0: Deployed to check the other object near the airport's south runway. They haven't elaborated. Flights using the other runway resumed shortly after 2 a.m, but the south runway remained closed Wednesday morning, a police statement said. I'm Charles Thibodesma.
1: Authorities are now identifying it as a drone with explosives, and the device was defused. The country's top security official said Wednesday that the incident posed a new quality of danger. Authorities didn't identify who they thought was responsible. More at townhall.com.
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8: Opinions expressed in the following sponsored program are not necessarily those of KSCO Radio, its staff, management, or advertisers. 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
9: As the sun reaches its zenith, we delve deeper into the enigmatic voyage of Flight 1080, venturing into the uncharted territories of Hour 2. Behold, Captain Dave embarks upon yet another perilous endeavor to orchestrate what could be the epitome of radio disasters. Alongside him stands the irrepressible Billy Army, an accomplice in mischief and a willing co-conspirator to shoulder the blame. Brace yourself for an immersive experience where chaos intertwines with comedy, all unfolding within the captivating realm of radio's untamed wilderness. Oh dear, Flight 1080 is back in the air.

0: And so that means he wants you to keep going.
1: Oh, all right.
0: Yeah.
1: All right, Billy. Well, I like that.
0: Me too. Welcome back to the show.
1: All right, you guys. 831-479-1080. That's the number. That's the number. So for this next segment, we need your input, Billy. We need questions for us. We call this segment Men of Science.
0: We need questions what we can answer.
1: We need questions what we can answer.
0: Yeah.
1: Now, Billy and I studied under Professor Science at Science School.
0: I've got a PhD of Science and University Studies.
1: Right.
0: I have an AS and BS of an AA. I have all the A's and B's and S's, all of them, P's and D's and H's.
1: You name it, we got it.
0: Whew, man, it's a lot.
1: So text your questions. Text your questions, or you can call in if you have any questions now for Professor Army and myself.
0: Now, I realize that we have a lot of cavemen listening tonight because of cavemen.
1: Number one amongst cavemen.
0: Right, because Caveman Idol was on. So I'm going to put it out there that hopefully you can muster within yourself to try to ask intelligent questions.
1: Right. I don't think that's going to be very hard,
0: I'm
1: Billy.
0: I'm optimistic.
1: We have a very brilliant audience here for the most part.
0: For the most part. That's true.
1: Some of them are not so much.
0: Well, they can't help it.
1: There's a certain percentage that are and a certain percentage that aren't. I don't know if it's 50-50 or not.
0: I think it's work-related. You know, it's not their fault. I don't blame the audience.
1: Mm-hmm.
0: You know.
1: Well,
0: or should I?
1: Sure.
0: No, I shouldn't.
1: Okay, so I have here, Professor Army.
0: Okay, yes.
1: Some randomly selected questions from the mailbag.
0: Oh, good. Perfect.
1: Yes.
0: Oh,
1: now,
0: I love these.
1: I've got five questions. You've got five questions.
0: Mm-hmm.
1: Just so happens that we got 10 questions in the mailbag. So I split them up randomly. I just flipped a quarter and flipped a coin, and that decided who's going to get what questions. These are totally random.
0: You don't got to keep telling me that every week because I know that you're an honest man. And I know, I mean, it's been weird a couple of these past weeks, the questions
1: sometimes,
0: it's not a big deal. It's just the odds, you know. Like I took math and everything, and they say the odds of flipping a coin and heads coming up like 100 times in a row. It's not impossible. It can happen.
1: It can happen, yeah.
0: Right. So I know it's not. No, look, everything is up on the up and up on these questions.
1: Totally, dude. Totally, totally. All right, Billy, I'll go first?
0: Sure, absolutely.
1: Okay. Professor Dave. This one is from Bob, and he is up in Boulder Creek, it looks like. This is from Bob. He says, Professor Michaels, how can a tiny GPS receiver know exactly where you are without sending out any signal? Oh, now, that's an interesting question, Bob.
0: Okay.
1: Now, Bob, your GPS isn't telling satellites where you are. It's actually listening to them. At least four satellites are constantly broadcasting the exact time and their precise locations. Your receiver measures how long each signal took to arrive and uses that information to calculate your position. It's less like asking for directions and more like overhearing four conversations and figuring out exactly where you're standing.
0: Hmm.
1: I hope that makes sense.
0: Yeah.
1: You know, sometimes I get lost in scientist language, and it's hard for me to communicate with the layman. I hope that made sense, Professor Army.
0: Fairly. Hey, good question.
1: Yeah.
0: Good answer.
1: All right, Professor Army, so your question.
0: Okay, I have a good question here. I mean, I can't even believe it. We started off kind of like, I got a question from an idiot. All right. The question is, why do soup spoons hold more soup than teaspoons?
1: That's a good question, Billy.
0: Yeah. Well,
1: wait, repeat the question?
0: Okay. Why do soup spoons hold more soup than teaspoons? I mean, it's so obvious that I can't even believe that I'm here. It's because they're bigger. And I could really I could elaborate, but I feel disappointed in life.
1: Good answer, Billy. Good answer.
0: Terrible question, though.
1: Okay. All right. Here we go. Dear Professor Michaels, this one is from Tina. Tina's in Watsonville.
0: Tina.
1: Yeah,
0: wonderful.
1: Tina,
0: all right.
1: She says, Professor Army, how do geckos walk upside down on smooth ceilings without using glue or suction cups? Interesting that you ask, because I just asked a gecko how they did that, and he told me that his feet are covered with millions of microscopic hairs called setae. Each one branches into even tinier tips that get so close to a surface that weak molecular attractions, called van der Waals forces, become strong enough to support the animal's weight. Individually, those forces are tiny, but millions of them working together let a gecko

0: run across the ceiling like it ain't no big deal. Kind of like when you rub your hair on a balloon and all your little hairs kind of get attracted. That's the same thing that happens on their feet. They have these little hairs that break up into more hairs, and those little hairs get kind of charged up, and they allow them to stick to surfaces.
1: That is amazing.
0: Thank you for that question, Tina in Watsonville. Thank you.
1: That is absolutely spectacular. That is a great question.
0: What do you expect from this audience, dude? What do you expect? Well, now you go, Professor Army.
1: Okay, my next question is, all right. Why do paper clips usually have two loops?
0: I don't know.
1: Okay. There's so much wrong with this question to begin with, starting off. Okay. One, do you think that's a good question?
0: I think it's a great question. It's a brilliant question. I've always wondered that, Professor Army.
1: Okay. Really?
0: Yes. Why do paper clips have two loops? Why not three or four or seven?
1: Well, Dave, I'm glad that you've contributed, because that calms me down.
0: Yeah.
1: Because the stupidity level of the question is so annoying. And I'll tell you why. Not only did they ask a dumb question, but they used a word that has a modifier, which is something that I cannot stand, okay? If you are going to call in to Flight 1080 or email or text, please do not, in your question, use words that have modifiers. What is a modifier? Words ending in L-Y. Why am I telling you this? Because those types of words are completely useless.
0: You mean like quickly and dumbly?
1: Yes. Now, they asked, why do paper clips usually have two loops? Okay. Let's cut that out. Because they either do or they don't. You can't usually have anything. Okay. So words that are modifiers, they're like that in the world of writing, they're terrible. And it turns out in science, too. But here, I'll answer the question. The extra loop makes them springier and helps them grip more than one on the one sheet of paper. And that is, it turns out I have like 800 PhDs, and that's the question you asked me. Okay.
0: That's it? That's your answer?
1: Yes, but I feel bad, a little bit, about getting upset at the audience, the question.
0: Okay. Well, this is question number three, and this is from Antonio, and he's in Salinas.
1: Okay.
0: And he says, why can your brain recognize a familiar face almost instantly, even from far away? Wow.
1: That's a good question.
0: Wow, dude. I didn't even think.
1: See?
0: Fantastic question. Let me get into one of my favorite topics. Now, Antonio, your brain, everybody's brain, has specialized regions devoted almost entirely to facial recognition. It's something that we've practiced since the caveman days. Rather than analyzing every feature separately, it processes the overall pattern, the spacing of the eyes, shape of the nose, jawline, countless subtle details, all at once. That's why you can spot a friend across a crowded parking lot in a fraction of a second, but sometimes fail to recognize them if they simply change their hairstyle.
1: Huh.
0: Yes.
1: Wow.
0: Yes. Antonio, thank you for that.
1: That is...
0: That's from Salinas. Yeah, Antonio, thank you. Thank you for that.
1: What a question.
0: 218-5726, if you have any questions for the men of science, what are me and Billy?
1: What a guy. What a question. What a mind out there.
0: Yeah.
1: I've got a question here from one of our audience members. Mm-hmm. Members. Why do paper towels come on rolls?
0: Why do paper towels... That's a great question.
1: That is a pretty...
0: Yeah.
1: Pretty dumb question, yeah.
0: I mean, great.
1: Yeah, it's great.
0: Great question.
1: It's real great. Seriously, the reason that paper towels come on the roll is because apparently if they came not on the roll, you wouldn't know how to use them, all right? Because your IQ level is just above that of a gnat or something. But
0: that's not very nice.
1: Okay, no, the reality is why do they come? Paper towels come on the roll? How in the heck do I know? I went to college, okay? I'm not Mr. Okay, I'm getting upset at the audience.
0: Professor
1: again.
0: Grumpy Pants here.
1: They come on the roll, seriously, so that it's nice and easy. They roll off and then you tear it off. I mean, come on. We know how this works, okay? They come on the roll so it's easy and convenient. And, if they came in a box, for example, right, what are you going to do? You're going to have, a box... And then it's in the corner. You're going to have to stretch and reach awkwardly to get to, the towels, the napkins and things. Yeah, that's your answer.
0: All right.
1: I don't care if you like it.
0: All right. 831-218-5726. This is from Chris, and he's calling, and he's he lives in Zianti. Chris is in Zianti. He says, "Why, Professor Michaels, why don't helicopter blades break the sound barrier when they're spinning so fast?" That, you know what, Chris, that's a great question, and I have to give it up to you because you obviously or apparently realize that those blades are spinning extraordinarily fast because of how far away they are from the center of the propeller, of the mechanism that spins. Great question. So, Chris, so here's why. Okay, now they don't break the sound barrier, but they get very close. Engineers, they take special care to make sure that they don't break the speed of sound, because if they did, you would have shockwaves forming. I don't know if you've ever seen on TV the airplanes that break the sound barrier and hear a big boom. That's what would happen if those blades were spinning at the speed of sound. That's exactly what would happen. So engineers try to design these things to spin as close as possible to that speed without producing that sonic boom. That's one of the main reasons why helicopters have practical speed limits that airplanes don't. As a matter of fact, when you hear the boom, boom, boom, boom, boom, boom, boom, boom, boom, boom, boom, that is because they are getting close to breaking the sound barrier.
1: Hmm.
0: Yes. So, cool. Chris and Zianti, thank you for that question. Brilliant
1: that
0: question.
1: That is fantastic question.
0: Dude. Love it. All love right. it.
1: Yeah, I got a hot one coming out on the email here from Ed.
0: All right.
1: Out there in La Selva Beach.
0: All right.
1: Why do grocery stores stack canned food in pyramids? That's a great question.
0: I like it. I think that's a great question.
1: Yeah. You know why? You know why?
0: Why?
1: Because they can't stack them into timeshares. Smart guy. Okay. Now, you probably don't even get that joke, right? Okay. Now, you want to know the answer? Listen real close, buddy. It's because of the Illuminati. Okay? That's why, all right? Just keep listening. Good question. All right, next question, Dave.
0: Are you okay, Professor Army?
1: Hey, look, I'm fine. I'm having a wonderful time. I love answering the questions. I love the, hey, the questions you're getting, they're beautiful. They're wonderful. Top of the line. Hey, it's just a better bad coin flip is all. I'm just, it's just a coincidence that I get these dumbed down, horrible questions. That's all. But I'm having a good time with it.
0: We could quit right now. I mean,
1: No. I've got one more. I love to gamble. I'm optimistic.
0: I have one more as well.
1: Okay.
0: This one is from, what is that name? Linda? Yeah, Linda in Watsonville.
1: Okay.
0: She says, if I replaced every bone in my body with wood, would I technically become a tree?
1: Oh. Are you sure that's not for me?
0: That's... well, Linda, that's actually an excellent question. And here's why. Here's why. No, you would not become a tree. Trees are living plants made of cells that grow through photosynthesis. Simply replacing your bones with wood wouldn't make you any more a tree than replacing your teeth with bricks would make you a house. It would, however, make you a freak, even more than you are now. Linda in Watsonville. Thank you for the text message. 218-5726, men of science.
1: All right, Dave, I've got one last question here. I'm real optimistic. Come out from Gary in Watsonville.
0: All right.
1: Why do shopping carts have little child seats? Okay. Well, you know what? That's actually not a bad question. It's kind of simple. Or is it? Well, let's think about it. Why do shopping carts have little child seats? Mostly, honestly, it's so that you can leave your children in there to get kidnapped. No, that's terrible. I shouldn't say that. Why do shopping carts have little child seats? It's so the parents can shop without carrying the kids through the store. I mean, that's the only real reason, you know. I used to think it made back in, like, when I was a kid, maybe it was something for kinky midgets, but turns out not so much. So thankfully for the question, Gary, out in Aptos, and you've really put a nice crown jewel achievement on this week's questions from the audience. because, you know what? And you worry me, too. I think I will be forwarding your email to the FBI, because why are you asking us questions about children having and shopping cart seats? You know, you want to know why they're there? Look, if you don't know, you don't have kids, and you probably should never. So, Gary, I hope you end up in prison.
0: Here's a question for you, Billy. It looks like this is Professor Army. This is from Gunther.
1: Oh, okay.
0: And he...
1: The wrestler?
0: He's in Soledad.
1: The pro wrestler? Oh, can't be him.
0: He says, Professor Army, why don't men get cellulite?
1: Well, first off, I only kind of know what cellulite is, right? So I don't know if they do or not, and I don't really want to think about it. But do you know the answer, Dave, or do you not want to think about it?
0: Well, anymore? I mean, it was for you, Bailey. You know, the whole question is being doled out.
1: What we know is this, is that human beings can get something, they can develop something called cellulite, and I don't know if all human beings get it at some point, but maybe they can. And you end up looking like Jell-O. I mean, I just...
0: 218-572-6KSEO Dave at Gmail. Oh, here's one. Professor Michaels.
1: Uh-huh.
0: How come beer bottles no longer have twist-off caps?
1: They don't?
0: No.
1: Really?
0: Uh-huh.
1: All of them?
0: Mm-hmm.
1: Wow.
0: Well, so here's the question, Downtown Owl.
1: Mm-hmm.
0: Downtown Owl wants to know. He's in Watsonville. Actually, they do have twist-off caps. This question indicates, I can tell just from the question, the Downtown Owl is a man with good taste.
1: Mm-hmm.
0: Because domestic beers do have twist-off caps, whereas imported beers cannot legally have twist-off caps. If it's an imported beer, it must have a pry-off cap.
1: Really?
0: Yes. Only domestic beers can have twist-off caps.
1: Wow.
0: Yes. So, Downtown Al, I assume that all you have seen are pop-off caps, which means that you have good taste.
1: Okay. Well, that's good.
0: Yes.
1: And also, on top of that, I'd like to say that if your biceps are big enough, you can twist off open anything.
0: And don't open it with your teeth. Oh, my gosh.
1: No, definitely
0: not. Golly.
1: That's not smart.
0: Oh, man.
1: Not advised. Yeah. Certainly not.
0: Here's another one for you, Professor Army.
1: Okay. Yeah, so what we have here is probably a stellar question coming in.
0: This is from Brian in Santa Cruz. He says, why do Costco shopping carts have hooks on the child seat? Thank you, Brian. Brian in Santa Cruz.
1: Probably because somebody's fishing for pedophiles. I don't know, is Chris Hansen in town? I haven't been to Costco in a while.
0: Hmm.
1: Maybe he's hiding in the cheese aisle and he's going to pop out.
0: 218-5726, what has no size, mass, or weight? Professor Army, would you like to answer this question or shall I?
1: What has no size, what else?
0: Mass or weight.
1: Why? Why do they have to ask? Why? You're giving me a headache. That's a trick question, right? That's a trick question.
0: Well, it's a very common question amongst, you know, the layman out there, but you and I are trained scientists.
1: Well, the problem is it probably has more than one answer, but the answer that I want to give obviously will not be correct, because I can easily throw out there, I could say air, but that can't be the answer, right?
0: Well, air does have weight.
1: Oh, it does?
0: Yeah. 14 pounds per,
1: dang it,
0: per square inch or something like that.
1: I failed that class in science.
0: Yeah. Yeah, you might not know it, but there's...
1: No, I don't know it then.
0: 14.1 pounds of pressure in the atmosphere. So one atmosphere is 14.1 pounds. Two atmospheres would be 28.2 pounds, and then you triple it and so on and so forth. Yeah, air absolutely has
1: weight.
0: That's
1: mass, yes. Okay. I don't know the answer. Right?
0: The answer, I mean, let me just remind you, is, as you said, there might be many answers to this.
1: I think there's more than one, because
0: but a photon,
1: so open,
0: a photon is the first thing that comes to mind.
1: Ah, photon.
0: A
1: okay.
0: Photon. Yes.
1: I see.
0: No mass, weight, or size.
1: Or size.
0: On a photon.
1: Well, I mean, you can so.
0: Or is it a futon?
1: So in general, you know, we're okay.
0: Wait a minute. Which one is the one the light is made out? Is it futons or photons? Or croutons?
1: Photon.
0: Okay.
1: Futon is this thing that you sleep on after your 12th ex-wife kicks you out.
0: 218-572-6-7 says, Billy's understanding of grammar is worse than his understanding of math.
1: What do they know? They're listening to this show.
0: Obviously have bad taste. Let's see, 218-572-6 with your questions for Professor Army and myself. Someone says, no, Professor Army, Costco shopping carts have hooks on the child seat to hang the rotisserie chicken bags on.
1: Are you serious?
0: You don't want to get chicken juice on your apples.
1: Well, I have no idea. I don't go to Costco, all right? I mean, I'm kind of uncomfortable with the idea that I have to have a membership to, like, go grocery shopping, even if they are good deals, because I don't need 75 pounds of, like, mayonnaise, you know. I don't need, like, a 15-pound jar of pickles anytime soon, you know.
0: Wow.
1: I don't need 1,000 pair of underwear anytime soon.
0: You only need one pair.
1: Good point.
0: Yeah. You're going to take up all that room in your closet. You're going to put all those underwear on a hanger.
1: Save a lot.
0: You're going to have 100 hangers full of underwear. That's weird.
1: Yeah. Why bother?
0: Yeah.
1: I mean, we're men of science. I mean, we do like Einstein. Einstein wore the same thing. He had only one outfit, copies of it.
0: He'd walk through the car wash when he wanted to wash his clothes.
1: It's even easier just to have like one set of this. That's it.
0: Roy in Marina sent in that question about what has no size, mass, or weight.
1: What do you say?
0: He says, what has no size, mass, or weight?
1: Oh, he's the one sending the question.
0: Yeah, he's the one that sent in the question. Yeah,
1: okay,
0: be sure
1: I'm
0: going to
1: go, what has no, what is it? So one more time, ask me a question.
0: What has no size, mass, or weight?
1: Taylor Swift's talent.
0: Oh.
1: Unga bunga, bunga, unga bunga, unga bunga, bunga, unga bunga bung. This is Flight 1080, bunga, unga, You've got it tuned in to Flight 1080. When you bunga, unga, and you bunga, dunga, dung, then you unga, bunga, and you bunga, bunga, bung.
0: KSEO, KOMY.

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5: 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It's nice. They're funny men.

0: My wife. 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Baba Hunaba. My wife. Baba Hunaba. Baba Hunaba. Baba Hunaba. Baba Hunaba. My wife.
1: All right, that's a little preview of next week's Caveman Idol. We got a comic to be out there.
2: 479-1080-218-5726 KSEO Dave at gmail.com. Boy, Billy, I don't think we got one call so far today.
1: That's maybe
2: these phones
1: good.
2: Are working. Hey, are you working?
1: Oh yeah. Don't break it. Right. We should break it.
2: Someone says, hey, how far would you guys be willing to go to do a show? Would you be willing to travel 7 hours?
1: Yeah, we would. Especially if the can that we pass around is like the size of a dumpster and it gets filled with cash by the end of the night, then we are there, man. 10 hours, 15, yes, absolutely. I'm only saying yes because I'm not the one that has to drive us there, but I feel like we could be in for it. So, yes, more inquiries are good because Flight 1080 would love to appear and perform at your backyard birthday party.
2: Now, I don't know if you saw the video or the story on Facebook, but apparently there was a couple busted up in San Jose. Did you see that?
1: No, I did not.
2: They're going around the campus.
1: Uh-huh.
2: You know, San Jose State.
1: Yeah.
2: And they were recruiting people to be in movies. And that doesn't sound bad, right?
1: Okay.
2: You know what? Maybe we should go with the Rambo thing, because this is...
1: Well, wait a minute. Wait. What kind of movies? Like, B-movies or worse than that?
2: Worse than that, dude.
1: So did they get busted for doing this?
2: And they got busted for trying to recruit people to do...
1: Oh.
2: How do I say this,
1: making
2: Billy?
1: Corn flicks? Corno flicks?
2: No? Well, sort of. I guess somebody gets off on this.
1: Well, I'm intrigued now. Now I want to know what the story is, too. So this couple in San Jose got busted because they were recruiting performers to make videos.
2: Yes.
1: And the kind of videos are what you just told me. I see. Okay, well... Now the audience has got to know. But the best way to play with our audience is by doing this. Call in and guess what you think it is. 831-479-1080.
2: Oh, don't do that, Billy.
1: No,
2: you know,
1: why
2: what kind
1: not?
2: Of...
1: No, because you know what?
2: Oh, dude,
1: no.
2: These guys.
1: The worst one that I put out there, we already know it's not that one. Okay, so it is a weird story, but it's not what you all think it probably is. And it's fascinating. Because honestly...
2: You think that's fascinating?
1: Yes, I do. Because I didn't know, in all honesty, that... That was against the law.
2: I don't know if it is or not, but you know what's even more surprising is that there's already a group of students there that are into these movies.
1: What do you mean into them?
2: They're into them. They purchase these movies. There's a group there at San Jose State that enjoy these movies.
1: You're kidding me.
2: I am not kidding you.
1: Can you tell me what race they are?
2: It's from the police. It's on the police department, you know, release thing.
1: Are you serious?
2: Yes, dude. Yes.
1: That is, oh, geez.
2: You want to talk about Rambo instead?
1: No, I don't, because now we have to uncover this. Is this going on more than we know about?
2: Yeah.
1: Is there an underground
2: And you know
1: ring?
2: What they do?
1: What? No.
2: Yeah, dude.
1: No.
2: Yes.
1: This is not going on in America. It can't.
2: And it's not just... It's
1: we
2: not
1: have
2: just...
1: to stop this. This should not be allowed. No, man, no. No. I don't want to break the heart of everyone's heart.
2: There's both the men's and the women's, you know, enjoy watching these movies. It's not a guy thing or a girl thing. It's people like these movies.
1: Hollywood. Yeah, it's not Hollywood, I guess, but that's a bizarre...
2: You didn't see that on Facebook?
1: I have not heard about the story.
2: And whoever was there
1: I did not
2: took
1: know.
2: Pictures of everything.
1: I didn't know this kind of thing went on in society.
2: Oh, it goes on in society.
1: I felt maybe it was more of an exaggeration, like maybe in movies you kind of hear about it, joked about or something. But the idea that people engage in this behavior and that other people are entertained by it is honestly, it's bizarre. I just don't understand it. I just don't understand it. Because if I came over to, I came over to a buddy's house or a friend's house or a lady, whoever, and, like, stumbled across them, like, accidentally, like, watching that type of material, it changes how you're going to think about them as a human being, probably, right? It just is.
2: Yeah.
1: So the problem with those kind of people is they probably only hang out with people that watch that kind of material. It's too weird. I can't do that. Because then if I do catch you watching that, I don't want to ever sit on your couch ever again. I can't trust your car. Or any of that stuff.
2: You don't want to eat at their house, that's
1: for
2: sure.
1: Okay, look, I've never had children, okay?
2: Mm-hmm.
1: But I know that if I had, like, a boy, a teenage boy or whatever, and I accidentally walked in on him, and he had some material, right? And he's a boy, and he's of the age, you know? Something normal, you know? What? That would be like, I would be like, hey, kind of a thumbs up. I'd close the door, but I'd be like, kind of like, all right, you know? But, like, if I walked in and that was on the screen, it's like, oh, gee, I have to put you in a home or something. There's going to be, you need more vitamins, or I don't know what's going on. Where did I go wrong, you know? Yeah. That's, I mean, we have to tell the audience what it is. Because we have it.
2: Someone says, jeez. Is it butt sniffing?
1: It's close enough. Butt sniffing would be like child's play compared to this. You know what? Butt sniffing compared to this behavior is like going to Disneyland. You'd like to go to Disneyland. This, you'd never want to go there.
2: Some people do. Apparently, I mean, that's what they were there for. They were there because they know that there's an audience that enjoys watching these and enjoys, I guess, making that. I don't know. I don't know, dude. It was the weirdest thing I've seen in years.
1: All I can say is this. We have an American society and American culture, whatever's left of it, one way or the other, okay? And that's good, and I don't think this should be a part of it. And why I say that is because I'm curious. Now, I don't want to get xenophobic or anything like that. But I will say this. I'm curious of the race of the people that are involved in this. And also, because the reality is, and this is science, we are men of science, we know that in Asian countries, there's a disproportionate number of sales of diapers that can't be accounted for.
2: Right? Do you think it all ties in?
1: I think it ties in, Dave. I think it might tie in. And it doesn't surprise me, unfortunately, that it's happening on university campuses.
2: 218-572-6479-1080. Do you know what type of movies are being made over there at SJSU? I mean, are they accounting movies? Are they sports movies?
1: Movies. Wow. I can't even believe it. Can you imagine making one of those movies? Where do you begin? How do you start your career? You know? Do you have to audition?
2: Wow. Let's take a phone call, Billy.
1: All right.
2: 831-479-1080. This caller ends in 20. Your first name and where you're calling from?
3: Just Zach in Watsonville.
2: Zach in Watsonville. What do you have to say?
1: You know what's going on, Zach?
3: Pretty much no. I think they're disc flicks.
1: They're what?
3: Disc flicks. Well, so what happens is someone walks up to someone and they're like, hey, come here. And real quiet. They're like, what? I can't hear you. And they walk up closer and then they scream, you're an idiot. So it's like a disc flick.
1: Oh, like disc. D-I-S-S. Disc flick.
3: Yeah.
1: That's not it. I wish it was.
2: Yeah. That's not it, though. Yeah.
3: It's worse.
1: Oh, that's like going to Disneyland or like going to heaven. Your one there.
2: This is bizarre, dude.
1: This one is like, you don't, no.
2: You're not going to believe us when we tell you.
3: I'll keep listening.
1: You should.
3: My God, I'm wondering.
1: Right, I hope you've eaten dinner already.
2: Thank you for the call, 831-479-1080. I don't know if it's true or not, but I saw it on Facebook and there was plenty of pictures with the evidence and one of the suspects, and they did not look very happy. They're man, everyone's going to see this and know what I do.
1: Oh, they were ashamed?
2: They were pretty concerned, yeah.
1: Well, that's good. See, if you get busted doing that kind of behavior and you're ashamed, there's hope for you. But if you get busted and you're still happy about it, you're just covered in the stuff, and you're like, yeah, I'm at your mugshot, you are over. You need to, I don't know, you need to go to prison for life.
2: 479-1080, this caller ends in 6-8. Your first name and where you're calling from?
1: My caller.
4: Robert, Santa Cruz.
2: Robert in Santa Cruz, what do you have to say?
1: Hi, Robert.
4: Is there adults wearing diapers?
1: You're on to something.
2: You're on to something, yes.
1: Yeah, you're really there.
2: You're close, but no.
1: You're right in the pocket.
4: Thank you.
2: All right, thank you for the call.
1: All right, just take those diapers off and you...
2: There's people who are into that, too. I mean, you know, people are weird. People are into weird stuff.
1: People are into weird stuff.
2: And
1: right.
2: this is not,
1: no,
2: you know,
1: gross.
2: This is not snuff films or anything like that.
1: No, it's not that.
2: It's not dark like that. It's nothing like that. But it is weird.
1: It is gross. It's weird. I guess some people would say that, like, that's like a fetish, maybe? Would that be considered a fetish, technically? I don't know. I mean, I guess maybe. I just, the idea of it on a, like biological thing... In deep in me, I go, everything about me goes, no, you know, yeah.
2: Like, what are you doing with that in your hand? Oh.
1: Right.
2: What would you name those movies?
1: What would you name them?
2: Yeah.
1: They probably already have a name, but I don't want to look it up.
2: What would be some good names for a movie like that?
1: I have no idea. It's too disturbing. To kind of think about, you know, because when you're engaged in this kind of behavior,
2: yeah,
1: okay, you can't like once you've begun the behavior, you can't really like go outside or drive a car or like pick up your telephone or do a radio show. I mean, you're kind of just Gerbering it, you know, you're just goo goo ga Gerbering it. And,
2: weird.
1: Yeah.
2: Can you imagine if kids see that and they go, "Oh, that's Billy's parents," and they go, "Like, wow,
1: oh,
2: dude,
1: geez,
2: I saw something I got to tell you about."
1: No, that's terrible.
2: Wow.
1: Well, I hope they get help. I'm surprised that nobody has got it yet, because I bet you we've got, out of the tens of twelves of listeners that we have, I bet you two of them
2: do
1: this kind of stuff. Which I don't. They're probably sitting right there right now, and they've done this.
2: 479-1080. This caller ends in 9-6. Your first name and where you're calling from?
5: Hey, it's Ramin, man. How are you?
2: Hey, Ramin.
5: Told me to call in.
2: Good. How are you doing?
1: Hello.
5: Good, man. How are you, bro?
2: I'm doing good. So I hear you. There's some big news coming up for tomorrow's Saturday special.
5: Absolutely.
2: So tell me what's going on.
5: Are we on the air?
2: Yes.
5: All right, man. I got an announcement for the KSCO family. Tomorrow morning, I'm filling in for MZ, and we're going to get straight to one story. The Sacramento One Touch. It's the California exodus. Moving trucks, U-Hauls that cost three times more to leave the state than to come back into. Your neighbors who weren't here, who were here last Christmas and just aren't around anymore. So whether you're packing up or you're digging in, tomorrow morning, 10 to 1, right here on KSCO, 1080 AM, dial in and I want to hear you.
2: I love it. And Ramin Real Talk is the name of your channel, yes?
5: Absolutely. So on YouTube, Instagram, and the other guy, TikTok.
2: TikTok. All right, Ramin. Well, I'm looking forward to that. Tomorrow you're going to be the host filling in for MZ from 10 to 1 o'clock on the Saturday special.
5: Absolutely. And I want to hear from all your listeners, okay? So I want those phone lines lit up tomorrow morning starting 10 o'clock. I'm going to start taking calls, and we're going to do some hammering on Sacramento.
1: All right. Sounds good.
2: All right, Ramin. Yeah. Sounds good, dude. We will see you then. We'll hear from you then.
5: See you in the morning.
2: All right. That was Ramin. Ramin Real Talk is the name of his channel.
1: Cool.
2: Or Real Talk Ramin, I believe. One or the other. Real Talk and Ramin. You will find him on YouTube. He's got a very, very popular channel.
1: Nice. Beautiful.
2: Now I don't even know if we want to talk about what movies. I mean, how do you do that? Do you get Ramin on here and he's going to talk about that and we're talking about this?
1: Well, I
2: this
1: mean,
2: weird stuff happening at SJSU?
1: Hey, look.
2: I mean, you think you send your kids to a fine university like San Jose State... And they're doing this?
1: Wait, but stop there. Hold on a second.
2: It's disgusting.
1: They are doing that, but guess who taught them it?
2: Who?
1: The parents.
2: You think so?
1: I do, Dave. I do think that it's a very good possibility. This is learned behavior. And I think we have to nip it in the bud, quite frankly. I think we just have to nip it in the bud, as Don Knotts might say. And for those, I mean, should we spoil it? Because we only have not every, and we have to sort of, like the FBI does after a traumatic event or something, there needs to be downtime where you're debriefed. Because you're about to hear something very disturbing, and we have to talk you down. So I'm just going to put it out right out there, and that is they're making poop videos, okay?
2: Mm-hmm. Well, you just came right out and said it, Billy.
1: There's no other word to
2: do it.
1: I
2: mean, it's disgusting.
1: I mean, who knows? I don't even understand what they're doing, but apparently Dave, like, did some pantomime during the break for me to show me what was going on.
2: Yeah.
1: And poop bath comes to mind. And
2: it's even weirder than that. I mean, you could check out the story. I mean, don't believe me. Go online and find out. But there's plenty of photos of, you know, stuff that they caught out there.
1: That is
2: these
1: terrible.
2: People, that this ring of movie producers at San Jose State University.
1: That's horrible.
2: Making and recruiting people for these videos. It's crazy, Billy.
1: It absolutely is crazy. I don't like to see it.
2: Rory
1: as
2: says,
1: far as I know.
2: Rory says, I just tuned in. What is going on at SJSU? Do you really want to know?
1: Rory, it's the parents are spending hard-earned money so that their children can be exposed to dirty, probably old men that want to make poop videos of them, you know, probably smearing it, doing who knows what all.
2: It's really
1: inappropriate. Look, we have to be adults here, because if we don't be adults, it will continue. And my theory is this, Rory, in Watsonville, because you're a smart man. Okay? And that is, this stuff is maybe learned from the parents, and I think we need to nip it in the bud. I am not a fan of it. Did we get a text?
2: Rory sent a face, you know, that emoji face is like this.
1: Ah, yes. Yeah, that's really going on, Rory. Yeah, so all your suspicions about higher learning have been correct. It's just one big...
2: One big steaming pile of...
1: It doesn't really surprise me that that happens, that they were doing that, trying to recruit people. What does surprise me, that I'm absolutely shocked by, which I guess I shouldn't, is that some people watch those videos that exist. That is weird. Jeez.
2: Totally weird. And people make fun of me for watching make fun of me for watching B-movies?
1: No, that's normal. That's fun.
2: Yeah.
1: If I got caught watching that, somebody walked in and I had like that on, and they go, what is that? I go, they're having a chocolate pudding fight. You know, you got to make something up. I mean,
2: yeah, what did you say?
1: Your grandma comes in, and you're just like, oh, I'm just watching poop smear videos. You know, it's another Friday night. Don't worry, grandma. It's 2026. The times have changed.
2: This caller ends in 47. Your first name and where you're calling from?
6: I just wanted to call because I wanted to make sure you guys got some rep. You know what I was thinking? Hmm. They should have Rory do a Saturday special. Maybe if MZ's not, that would just knock the house down. Like that would just be the coup de grace, the monkey's angel. What are some good things to say? Like
2: the bee's knees, the cat's meow.
6: The bee's knees. Yeah. Rory would just kill it. He would kill a Saturday special. I just thought I'd throw that out there.
2: All right, cool.
6: If they're looking for people to do the show, I mean.
1: Yeah.
2: All right.
1: Good suggestion. Thank you, Flinks.
2: Okay. Thank you, Flinks. Thank you for the call. 831-479-1080 218-5726 KSEODave@gmail.com.
1: Right.
2: All right. So, again, we want our listeners to know that if you go to 1080 After Dark, you can book a show. Professor Army and I will go to wherever it is that you want this event to happen, and we will do our best to entertain you, astound you, and amaze you.
1: That is right. Absolutely. We will do that for you. And right now, if you are a parent of someone who goes to San Jose State University, I suggest you make that phone call. Text them. Really pry into their life. Crack their computer, their laptop. Make sure your children are not engaging in number two behavior that is inappropriate. It quite frankly should have stopped when they were 3 years old. You know, they should have learned this kind of, you know, finger painting is one thing. But when you're trying to be like some porno ace of the deuce, not a good idea.
2: Not a good idea, dude. Wow.
1: No.
2: There's plenty of, you know, other things you could do to entertain yourself, like
1: anything.
2: Like going
1: anything
2: to
1: is not any dude doing nothing is better than doing that. Doing that, like just not even doing anything.
2: I suggest, Billy, that you go to your favorite podcast platform and download episodes of Flight 1080 or 1080 After Dark. You can catch the KSEO Murder Mystery Series.
7: Yes.
2: You can catch the best of Flight 1080, mm-hmm. The Mineral Way. There's all kinds of stuff that you can check out there. Go to DaveMichaels.com if you don't believe me. It's all right there, Billy.
7: I do believe
2: you can even book an event, which we're excited about. Billy and I are going to be doing our first event over at Rispin Mansion, and is going to be... Well, I guess it's going to have to be free, Billy. We can't charge anybody to go out there.
1: No, it's going to be absolutely free. And then at the end of the evening, we're just going to pass around the old Folgers coffee cup can for old tips. And that's all Dave and I ask these old buskers just out there on the street. Yeah, it'll be our first show. And there'll be more to continue and come as we attend doing your bar mitzvah, bat mitzvah. We do your retirement.
2: Maybe we could do an episode of Caveman Idol.
1: We can do an episode of Caveman Idol, actually. That'd be fine. Anywhere in the Bay Area, we're willing to perform. We would love to perform for you and your friends at the Flight 1080. We call it the Brain Rot Comedy Show. And it's about 45 minutes long. Those last 15 minutes are reserved for Dave and I to pack up and get out of town before traffic hits, because there's nothing worse than being stuck in traffic.
2: Right. We have a very tight schedule. So 45 minutes and we're out. But I think you're going to get your money's worth for 45 minutes.
1: We do a 45-minute show. But in reality, you know, if we did a 45-minute show, it ended up being an hour. So we'd probably end up being there in all reality an hour and a half. But, because honestly, you know, we could hang out all day and make you laugh because we love our fans and the audience. And we enjoy doing shows. And it's been a while since we've done one. And let's make this pop-up thing happen. We've got the show. We've got it all ready to go. Just like Felix the Cat. You kind of just unzip it out of our bag there, Dave. And
2: 1080 After Dark, if you guys want to book an event, Professor Army and I would love to go and do a show for you. Again,
1: right.
2: Funerals, weddings, bar mitzvahs, graduations.
1: It would be weird to perform at a funeral, but
2: we'll do it.
1: We would do it, I know. Yeah. We're those kind of guys. Thank you for listening, everybody.
2: 479-1080. Show is over for right now, so you might want to send a text, 218-5726.
1: Very good.
2: It's 218-KSEO.
1: Stay locked in. Becky Steinbrunner's coming.
2: Bratton on KSEO is up next. 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We'll catch you guys next time. Thank you for your support. Again, go to 1080 After Dark, book an event, or just support the show. You can do that, 1080 After Dark.
0: Herbert Harlan, my wife, Bunga, Bunga.
8: Me caveman scratchhead at how people act when talk about politics. 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That good for future of village. So, me caveman say, let's share the fire and have peaceful political discussions.
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11: News this hour from Town Hall. I'm Keith Peters in Washington. Abdul El Sayed wins the Democrat Senate primary in Michigan, and now his Republican opponent, former Michigan Congressman Mike Rogers, is weighing in. Correspondent Laura Winters reports.
12: It was a narrow victory, Abdul El Sayed winning by just a point. He calls Congresswoman Haley Stevens and then holds a news conference in Detroit.
13: And we're going to build a movement that reaches out to everybody. I know not everybody's going to agree with me on everything. That's not how this works. But I do know that they agree with me on the need to beat Mike Rogers.
12: And former Michigan Congressman Mike Rogers, who El Sayed will face in November, issuing a statement saying Abdul isn't just another liberal, he's an extremist. Laura Winters reporting.
11: Even as hopes increase that a deal on the Strait of Hormuz could be imminent, attacks on shipping in the region continue.
14: Iran and Oman are inching toward a deal to reopen the disputed Strait of Hormuz and potentially eventually bring an end to the war. The emerging agreement calls for ships to enter the Persian Gulf through an Iranian-controlled route and exit through a route controlled by Oman, two regional officials have told the AP. Meanwhile, the Iranian-backed Houthi rebels claimed on Wednesday they'd fired ballistic missiles toward a Saudi oil tanker called the Wafa in the Red Sea. A military spokesman for the Houthis saying the vessel was targeted in the northern Red Sea area off the Saudi port city of Yanbu. There's been no immediate comment from Saudi Arabia. I'm Charles Villadesma.
11: The state of New Mexico has sued the Department of Justice and Acting Attorney General Todd Blanche, saying the federal government has blocked it from carrying out its own investigation into Jeffrey Epstein's sex crimes. On Wall Street, the Dow by 263 points, the NASDAQ dropped 221. More on these stories at townhall.com.
7: Hey, this is Dr. Duncan McCollum, and I have this amazing patient, Lauren, here, and she had a few things to say.
15: Hi, I'm Lauren Spencer, a local realtor, and I've been seeing Duncan for years now. I had a biking accident, and he's been adjusting me since then, and it's been amazing. But lately, I've had trouble with my feet, and I'm an avid walker, avid biker, avid golfer, and my feet were aching all the time, and I tried Duncan's TRT machine, which is an amazing stem cell machine that rejuvenates the cells. And my feet, I've had like three or four sessions with the machine, and my feet are like new. No aches, no pains. It's a miracle. So I really highly recommend Duncan and his chiropractic services, but also that TRT machine. You got to try it.
7: Wow, thanks, Lauren. That was awesome. So we still have the $49 special. Come on in and see if it works for you. Thank you.
16: Again.
11: Scientists are certain that a SpaceX rocket has slammed into the moon as predicted.
17: While no one observed the actual impact, a telescope in Chile spotted what astronomers have identified as the debris plume resulting from the high-speed crash. The leftover rocket segment plowed into the moon after drifting off course for the past year. SpaceX launched the rocket last year with a pair of lunar landers. The company says a combination of solar activity and gravity accidentally put it on a collision course with the moon. SpaceX is working with NASA to avoid any further lunar littering. John Scott reporting.
11: The Federal Aviation Administration is investigating why a plane was allowed to take off as President Trump's helicopter was approaching Reagan National Airport in what appears to be a violation of safety procedures put in place after last year's mid-air collision. News and analysis at townhall.com. From Washington, I'm Keith Peters. Communist China is further tightening its vice grip on Tibet.
18: Beijing has enacted a so-called ethnic unity law that mandates Mandarin as the primary language for schools and government in the autonomous region. Critics argue the law forces assimilation and erodes the rights of Tibetans and other minorities. China contends the policies improve educational opportunities and ensure equal access for ethnic minorities. In Tibet, reminders of Chinese control are everywhere, from billboards to flags. Rich Thomason reporting.
11: The world's fastest growing Ebola outbreak in Congo is still spreading faster than efforts to track it, according to the head of the World Health Organization. Aid workers say there have been 3,874 confirmed cases and 1,751 deaths as of Monday. Health workers in the outbreak's epicenter are striking. More at townhall.com.

0: 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The Mineral Way brings it to you live every Monday afternoon, 5 p.m. Pacific time. That's what we're going to do right now. We're going to open the phone lines at 831-479-1080. Again, if this is a recording, then keep that in mind. But we are live every Monday afternoon, 5 p.m. Pharmacist Ben Fuchs joins me so that we can answer your questions and maybe even crack a joke or two. Isn't that right, Ben? Ben?
1: I'm here.
0: Okay, there you are. That you're giving me the silent treatment again.
1: No, I thought you were.
0: No, no, no, Ben. Well, you know, we're having some connection problems, but I got everything.
1: Okay.
0: We're good, Ben. We're good to go.
1: Okay, are we on?
0: Yes, we're on. We're live.
1: Are people listening to us?
0: Yes.
1: Oh, my God.
0: Yeah, I know.
1: How embarrassing.
0: Oh, jeez. Well, what are we going to do today?
1: I was going to read it. You know, I got a letter that I thought was really interesting, but I might want to save it for my call. And then after, you know, I'm kind of cheating on you a little bit here.
0: Oh, no, Ben.
1: I know. I'm doing a podcast after you.
0: What is it about? What's the story about?
1: It's really interesting. Well, a couple. First of all, there's a story on one of my medical websites that I go to. Metabolic syndrome. You know, we talk about that all the time.
0: Yeah.
1: And psoriatic arthritis. And this is the headline. Common but unwanted bedfellows. Meaning they occur together. And nobody knows why. Small study finds a close tie between metabolic syndrome and psoriatic arthritis. And it just cracked me up, because we talk about this all the time. And now they're just discovering that these things go together. And it's just crazy to me how the most common sense ideas in health and in medicine are revolutionary and paradigm shifting to the establishment, to the conventional medical model. I mean, if you understand how metabolic syndrome works, even the name metabolic syndrome tells you it's metabolism, which means everything. Metabolic syndrome should be called everything syndrome, because metabolism is everything. And so, of course, psoriatic arthritis is going to occur with metabolic syndrome. Psoriatic arthritis is a horrible blend of psoriasis and arthritis. I'm sure you're familiar with psoriasis, right?
0: Yes.
1: It's a horrible skin condition where you develop these raised lesions, kind of scab-like lesions all over your body, particularly in your where you have folds, like between your knees or between your right where your arm meets your elbow. What's that called? That little area where your arm. Where your
0: Isn't that your weenus?
1: Not your what?
0: It's your weenus.
1: Don't say that.
0: Isn't it? I think that's what it's called. The spot between your elbow and your this that's inside
1: the place
0: your elbow.
1: Where you bend there.
0: Yeah.
1: Is that called? That is not called.
0: I think it's your weenus, Ben.
1: I don't think it is.
0: I think it is.
1: I never heard that term.
0: Yeah.
1: But anyway, that's where psoriasis psoriatic plaques tend to form. And then psoriatic arthritis is a condition where you have both arthritis and psoriasis. Of course, both can be autoimmune disease. Psoriasis and arthritis can be an autoimmune problem. And metabolic syndrome is associated with everything. But it just cracked me up how they consider this to be like an aha moment. You know, metabolic syndrome and psoriatic arthritis, study finds there's a link between the two. Well, all they got to do is listen to me and you talking every
0: right.
1: week on The Mineral Way or,
0: right.
1: you know, any of the things, you know, any of my podcasts or Zoom calls. We talk about this all the time. Comorbidities tell you that you're dealing with the same causes. A comorbidity is two diseases that happen together. And when two diseases happen together, that tells you that you're dealing with a common cause. In the case of psoriatic arthritis and metabolic syndrome, the common cause is intestinal toxicity and leaky gut and dirty blood and all the same things we talk about. So anyway, I thought this was interesting how in this article, this is on a legitimate medical website, MedPage Today, where they have articles from the Journal of

0: Mm-hmm.
1: It's, we have to understand that medicine is not a science. Medicine is not a science because human beings don't lend themselves to science. Human beings are all different. Our lifestyles are different. The foods we're eating are different. By the time we're 40s or in our 40s or 50s or 60s, our bodies have changed in a unique pattern that's different. So you can't really have a scientific experiment, or you can't accumulate scientific data in medicine above and beyond epidemiological data, which is statistics. But what you can do, where science does play a role in health, is in biology and in biochemistry and even in physics, or at least physical chemistry or PCHEM. And that's what I talk about. And that's why you notice whenever people ask me questions, I always go back to how the health challenge developed, how it progresses, where the beginnings of the health challenge are, so that we can kind of understand how these pathologies, how they form, how they evolve, how they develop. And so with psoriasis, you have an autoimmune disease. An autoimmune disease means toxicities in the blood, means the blood is dumping toxins into the various tissues, in the case of psoriasis, into the skin, and then the immune system attacks. That's a pretty straightforward mechanism. In the case of arthritis, you have, we'll say rheumatoid arthritis, you have toxicity gets into the blood and toxins get dumped off into the joints, and then the body attacks the joints, the immune system attacks the joints. So they're basically the same thing, right? Mm-hmm. Psoriatic arthritis, or psoriasis and arthritis are basically the same thing. Metabolic syndrome is a built-in inflammatory response that follows a poor sugar handling, we'll say. Elevated blood sugar is very inflammatory. The inflammatory system is the immune system. So basically, you're dealing with an activated immune system. In both cases, you're dealing with immunity, i.e. inflammation. Now, you know you're not a healthcare professional, but you've been in the health world long enough. Aren't all diseases, don't you hear the word inflammation with all diseases?
2: Oh, yeah, of course.
1: Always, right?
2: Yeah.
1: Inflammation is immunity. Metabolic syndrome is an inflammatory issue. That is an immune issue. Autoimmune diseases are immune issues. So, of course, metabolic syndrome is going to be associated with psoriatic arthritis as well as with other autoimmune diseases as well. There's no such thing as an autoimmune disease that does not have a metabolic syndrome background or metabolic syndrome behind it. Every health challenge can be backtracked to this condition, metabolic syndrome. Well, why is that important? Because metabolic syndrome is a lifestyle issue. And that, to me, is the most important. That's the most important message of longevity. That's the most important message that we do on The Mineral Way and that I do when I do my talks. And that's the most important message somebody who's dealing with a chronic health challenge or has a loved one who's dealing with a chronic health challenge can ever hear. Because if it's something like they tell you, oh, your mother had it, your grandmother had it, your father had it, now you're going to have it, there's nothing you can do. If they tell you, oh, it's in your genetics, it's in your genes, there's nothing you can do. If they tell you, oh, it's a bacteria, it's a virus, there's nothing you can do. But if it's your lifestyle, now you have control. Now you have things that you can do. And to me, that's the most empowering message somebody who's dealing with a health challenge can ever hear. There's something you can do. And in my opinion, as somebody who's been doing this for 40 plus years, there's no such thing as a health, chronic long-term health challenge, degenerative health challenge, that doesn't have something that you can do to either reduce the severity or reverse the condition entirely.
2: Wow, Ben, that's exciting.
1: Isn't that exciting?
2: I love that, Ben.
1: Yes.
2: Ben, let me ask you a question. Let me go out into the weirdo zone here.
1: Yeah.
2: Okay?
1: Yeah.
2: How much more accurate do you think AI robots can or will be than physicians when it comes to diagnosing or staying on top?
1: That's a great question, and I'll tell you the answer to that question.
2: Okay.
1: The diagnostic model is antiquated. And by that I mean when we get sick, we follow a ritual that we never question. Like, think about you haven't really been sick, I take it. Right.
2: I haven't been seriously
1: right?
2: sick
1: you haven't
2: for
1: really,
2: a long time.
1: Right. But say you have, like, you know, I don't know, this weird rash that shows up. The first thing you're going to do, if you're like most people, is you're going to go to the doctor. And then the doctor is going to go to the doctor's office and just start to ask you questions.

0: And then, based on your answers to the questions, he's going to give you a diagnosis. Mm-hmm. That diagnosis is going to be a Latin name of what is occurring in your body. So, for example, if you go, you have these boils or cysts that are appearing under your arms or in your groin. Right? You say, what the heck is going on here? They've got these boils under my arm, under my armpits, and they're kind of pussy, and they even smell a little bit. They got some kind of, they got an exudate, pus. And you'll go to the doctor, he'll look at it, he'll ask you a few questions, and then he'll say, oh, okay, that is hidradenitis suppurativa. You have hidradenitis suppurativa. So what is hidradenitis suppurativa? It's Latin for pussy boils under your armpits. That's what it is.
1: All right.
0: He'll tell you what you have in Latin. That's the diagnostic model. That doesn't help you. It doesn't help you to know what you to have a label put on your condition. That's basically what a diagnosis is. It's a label that's put on your condition. And the reason they do that is because then they don't have to think. Once they put the label on your condition, they can go right to the book and they can look up what kind of drugs people get for that particular label. Or that particular condition, or what protocols, or what surgical procedures, or what you do. They don't have to think at that point. They don't have to backtrack to see what the cause of the problem is. Because, you see, the medical model, or the diagnostic model, if you prefer, does not address causes. It just identifies symptoms. You see the distinction here?
1: Mm-hmm.
0: Addressing causes is not the same as identifying symptoms. Now, you asked about AI. AI can, if AI is programmed correctly, it can certainly address causes. It can backtrack and say why, what are the possible causes. But you don't need AI because I just told you the cause of all of these health challenges. Dirty blood. How do you get dirty blood? Leaky gut. How do you get leaky gut? Diet and nutrition, period. And that's really what it all boils down to from a physical health perspective. Now, there are other things such as oxygenation and sleep and exercise and stress levels. These all play a role. But the fundamental determining factor in the development of disease is diet and nutrition. And I talk about food all the time. And it's not because I'm some kind of, you know, food crazy Boulder, Colorado, hippy-dippy, Mr. Organic guy. That's not the point. The point is this is how things get into the body. And if you know, and we just said, that all chronic degenerative conditions are inflammatory, that means all chronic degenerative conditions are immune, that means all chronic degenerative conditions are defensive, immune system being your defensive system, which means all chronic degenerative conditions begin with an offending agent. Does that make sense? You see how we worked here?
1: Mm-hmm, mm-hmm.
0: You've got inflammation, which means immunity, which means defense, which means offense. So if you have an offending agent that's causing a defensive response, which is activating immunity and inflammation, and you want to stop it, you got to go back to the offending agent. So how do you get an offending agent into the body? Well, it doesn't get sprinkled on your head from angels in the sky. How do you get an offending agent into the body?
1: You probably eat it, Ben, or it could go through your ear. Could it go through your ear or your butt?
0: No,
1: or your
0: it's not going
1: nose,
0: through your ear or your nose.
1: Mouth.
0: Absolutely not.
1: How about down there?
0: No, it's going through your food. It's going through the intestine. Now, you can inject these things. And that's why I was so adamant about not injecting things, you know, when that whole craziness.
1: Oh, yeah.
0: That's why I was so adamant about that and saying, don't inject anything, because that's another way that an offending agent can get into the bloodstream to activate a defensive response, to turn on the immune system and cause inflammation. And indeed, what do we find when people injected themselves with that stuff? Blood clots, pericarditis, heart disease, and ultimately mortality. And insurance companies know that since that thing happened, there's been an increase in all-cause death, all-cause mortality. And you can argue why that is, but certainly a case can be made, at least partially, had to do with the stuff that people were injecting into their blood. So the point is that when you eat, it goes into the blood. When it goes into the blood, you have to, you're in a very precarious position, because if something gets into the blood that's not supposed to be there, you're going to be off to the disease races, particularly if it happens chronically.
1: That would be terrible. Ben, I got to take a break. We'll be back in 2 minutes. So let's just hang out there, Ben, and we'll be right back.

0: Buster, is that you? You're moving like a pup on espresso. What gives?
1: Thanks. Just keeping up with my routine, some light jogs, a few unauthorized trash inspections, and started taking Arthrodex.
0: Arthrodex? Is that one of those new chew toys with Bluetooth?
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0: So it's like a multivitamin, but it actually tastes good?
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0: Man, I've been getting winded halfway through Squirrel Patrol.
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0: Was that 2 minutes? I guess it was, Ben.
1: Didn't seem like two minutes.
0: Sure as heck didn't seem like 2 minutes. Boy, time flies when you're...
1: when you're listening to commercials.
0: Yeah. No, not really. I don't think that's the way it goes, Ben, no. But we'll go with it. So 479-1080 is the phone number, 831 the area code, 218-5726 with your text messages, KSCODave@gmail.com. Are you ready for some questions, Ben?
1: Yeah, are these going to be people on the phone or text or what?
0: Well, so far all I have is text messages, but people can call in. You know, we would love to hear from them.
1: Okay,
0: calling in.
1: Let it rip.
0: Okay, so someone says, and these, I feel like we've answered these 100 bajillion times, Ben. But
1: seems like, huh?
0: Here they are. Here they are, Ben.
1: Okay.
0: Says, I just had my 50th birthday. I've noticed my energy just isn't what it used to be. What should I take? Is that normal? Is what's going on?
1: They want to know. Assuming that this person is not using nutritional supplementation, they'll probably notice an immediate response once they start on a good nutritional supplement program, particularly liquid nutrition, and that's the Beyond Tangy Tangerine. The reason I like the Beyond Tangy Tangerine so well, aside from the fact that it's got this incredibly well-rounded spectrum of nutrition and nutrients, is because it's liquid, and that means it goes right to work. And you know that we just talked about how digestive issues and absorption issues are a big problem. This bypasses all of that. And things go right into the bloodstream. And so people notice very quick results with Beyond Tangy Tangerine. That alone will make a difference, but I would get on the entire Healthy Star Pack for energy. Now, there's a lot of other things there's a lot of factors that come into play when it comes to general fatigue and just feeling not like you have that get up and go. Mm-hmm. And I don't know if this person is smoking. I don't know if they're exercising. I don't know if they're overweight. I don't know. You know, we don't have a lot of information. So I would get right down to the basics, Healthy Star Pack and Beyond Tangy Tangerine. And in fact, why don't you have him come? Is this somebody from Santa Cruz? Is it a letter from Santa Cruz?
0: It doesn't say. It's an 831 area code, so maybe it is.
1: Go down to the Dave Cave and have a shot of BTT. Do you keep some BTT there for people to try?
0: I do, actually.
1: Yeah, give him a shot of BTT.
0: Okay.
1: I would do.
0: That's what I tell people, too. People will ask me, well, what does this do? How am I going to feel? And I feel bad, Ben, because I don't want to tell them because I think they're going to think that I'm lying to them.
1: You know, because everybody lies.
0: Right.
1: There's so much deception out there. But all you got to do is, that's why it's so important to try the BTT, because all you got to do is do a shot of it. Or pollen burst, for that matter. I like the BTT a little bit better, but pollen burst, man, that gives you a real buzz. I carry pollen burst packets with me, and when I teach classes, I hand them out to students so that they'll have some energy when teaching, especially if it's after lunch.
0: That's a good idea, Ben.
1: Yeah?
0: You're pretty smart, Ben. You are pretty smart. Let me see who we have. Tell you what, let's get to a phone call before we get to an email here. We got another email, but let's get to Pete. He's calling from, I believe he said, from Aptos. You're in the air.
2: Hey, Ben, thanks for all your great information all the time. I have a question about the autoimmune and gluten. In regards to, supposedly, I think I've studied a little bit on it in school, that in the smallest intestines, the villi supposedly is where you absorb the nutrients. What is it in the gluten that makes the villi or not be able to absorb nutrients?
1: Yeah, gluten is glue. Gluten is glue. It's a very sticky, a glue-like protein. That's why they get the name glue. That's why they call it gluten. It's a protein that has a very sticky quality, and it gums up the cells that line the intestinal wall, if you will, that line the lining of the surface of the intestine. And that glue disrupts the cells, results in inflammatory reactions inside the cells that cause them to kind of spread apart. And as they spread apart, they leave openings that allow food and other toxins, as well as immune chemicals, to get into the bloodstream. That's what leaky gut is, and gluten is one of the major causes. But there's other things that happen with gluten as well. For example, that inflammatory response that gluten can initiate on the cells can cause autoimmune problems. And that's what celiac disease is. Celiac disease is an autoimmune issue that affects that's the end result of gluten intolerance or gluten, the ingestion of gluten. But it's not just gluten that causes the problem. Plant defense molecules. These plant defense molecules tend to be concentrated in seeds, and other places as well. But seeds is the most important place where you'll find these plant defense molecules. And it turns out that seeds, which grains are of course seeds, can be very problematic because of these plant defense molecules. In other words, plants don't want to be eaten, or plants don't want their seeds eaten. And so nature has equipped the seeds with these compounds that have medicinal as well as toxic properties. And there's a very close relationship between medicine and toxin, as you know. And some of these toxins that are in the seeds are actually beneficial for us. Some of the toxins that are in the seeds, things like resveratrol, for example, which you may have heard of, or other flavonoids, or phytoestrogens. These plant defense molecules can be used for example, for women when they're going through menopause, or as anti-aging compounds that turn on anti-aging genes. But their initial purpose, the reason the plants make them, is not so human beings can anti-age or have an easy menopause. They're made by the plant to kill the insects. They're actually natural pesticides. Go ahead, I'm sorry.
2: My roommate also had multiple myeloma, and I was trying to, you know, tell him in regards to just, you know, that, you know, all about the white blood cells, and he went through it with two when he had to go through the blood transfer stuff. But what would I have been able to suggest to him with the multiple myeloma?
1: Yeah, multiple myeloma is a cancer a cancer of the blood cells, of the white blood the immune cells. Cancers are always, even though they happen in different parts of the body, obviously, they're always caused by some kind of stressor. Now, for the most part, those stressors are chronic and long-term. Occasionally, something like ionizing radiation can cause mutations and lead to cancers, and those can happen quickly, like when a nuclear power plant, like in Chernobyl or something like that, when there's a nuclear disaster, or Fukushima. But for the most part, these stressors that lead to cancers are long-term, chronic stressors. So when you hear things like, oh, this particular chemical causes cancer, or smoking causes cancer, it's not like anything causes cancer. It's like long-term chronic stresses lead to cell responses that ultimately show up as cancer. In other words, the cells respond to the stresses by dividing rapidly. And there's some really interesting mechanisms behind that, but long story short, this rapid division of cells that we call cancer is a coping mechanism. It's a way that the cell is dealing with the stressor. And for the most part, that stressor involves a problem with oxygen metabolism. And this was discovered by a guy named Dr. Otto Warburg back in the 1920s or 1930s. He noticed that when you rob a cell of oxygen, it can become cancerous. And so it turns out that cancer is an energy issue that involves some kind of deficiency or disruption in how cells process energy, because oxygen is so important for cellular energy. It usually involves some kind of lack of oxygen. Under conditions of a lack of oxygen, as well as the accumulation of toxicity in a cell, cells will start to divide in an out of control fashion. And a cancer cell is really interesting because it's like a sociopathic cell. It's a cell that's not playing ball. It's a cell that's not cooperative. It's a cell that is kind of like, you know, screw you. It's a cell that's given the body the middle finger. So, for example, you have let's take liver cancer, for example. You have a liver cell. It's called a liver hepatocyte, liver cell. And that liver cell kind of gives up its own independence so it can become a liver cell. You know, a cell is just a cell. And if you put it in a petri dish by itself, it doesn't know it's a liver cell. It's just a cell. But if you put it inside a liver, it will start to operate like a liver cell. However, when a cell has been stressed for a really long period of time, it's almost like, you know, screw you. I am not going to be a liver cell. I am just going to divide, and I'm just going to be on my own. I'm going to be independent, like a sociopath or even like a psychopath. And that's really what a cancer cell is. It's a cell that's at its wit's end. It doesn't know what else to do because it's been hasn't been oxygenated, it hasn't been fed, and it's been stewing in its own waste for a long enough period of time that it's just like, forget it. I'm going to just be on my own. I'm not going to be a liver cell anymore. And that's what a cancer cell is. It's a cell that no longer wants to give itself up to be a liver or a skin or a kidney or a thyroid or whatever the cancer is, it's like that cell no longer wants to participate in becoming a thyroid gland or a liver or a kidney or a stomach or an intestine. It just divides on its own. But the point I'm making is this situation only occurs when that cell has been stressed out, freaked out, suffocated, toxic, and starved. And it's not so much that things cause cancer as much as they cause starvation, suffocation, and toxification, which then initiates the cancer. And the reason this is important is because we can address the starvation and the suffocation and the toxification. We can't always address the things that are in the water or the things that are in the air or the things that are in the food, but we can address the nutritional aspect and make sure we're taking our mighty 90 essential nutrients. We can address the oxygen aspect by making sure our blood is moving correctly and we're breathing correctly and we're exercising. And we can address the toxicity issue by making sure that we're not interacting with toxins, particularly toxins from food and extra particularly sugar, which represents a major stressor to cells.
0: Thank you for the call, Pete. 831-479-1080 is the phone number. I had the hiccups, Ben. I just took a big swig of BTT and had to... Ben, before we get to our next call,
1: yeah.
0: I just got a text message.
1: Yeah.
0: And they want to know about floaters in the eye. Why do we have floaters?
1: Yeah, that's a great question. Somebody asked me that earlier today. Floaters represent a degeneration of the eye tissue.
0: Uh-oh.
1: And once they're gone, once that tissue degenerates, you're not going to get them back. Floaters are there. You're not going to restore floaters. Your job, once you get floaters, is to prevent further development of floaters and... understand that the floaters represent a breakdown of the connective tissue, which is kind of interesting because you don't think of the eyes as being connective tissue, but largely they are, and a specific component of connective tissue called hyaluronic acid. I just wrote a blog post on this, by the way. Hyaluronic acid, which you've heard of that, I'm sure, right?
0: Yeah.
1: Hyaluronic acid is known, most people think of it, when they think of it for the skin, and it's true. It does keep your skin nice and plump and soft and hydrated, and there's a lot of products out these days with hyaluronic acid in it. In fact, right now, squeeze your earlobe. Feel how squishy a little bit?
0: Yeah, dude.
1: That squishiness is hyaluronic acid and a few other things, but it's largely hyaluronic acid that absorbs water and creates a spongy effect. Hyaluronic acid absorbs water, so wherever your body needs to have moisture or water, it'll use hyaluronic acid as a sponge. And so you find hyaluronic acid in your joints, you find it under your skin, you find it in your blood or in your blood vessels, you find it wherever the body needs to have some kind of liquidity. Well, obviously the eyes are mostly liquid, so there's hyaluronic acid in the eyes and a lot of it. In fact, the vitreous gel, the center of the jelly area, is largely hyaluronic acid. And as that connective tissue and the hyaluronic acid start to deteriorate, you get floaters. So what you want to do if you're getting floaters, is you want to make sure you're using your healthy bone and joint pack, number one.
0: Okay.
1: Even though it's marketed for bones and joints, it's going to help you with your with all your connective tissue, including your eyes. And then you can also get hyaluronic acid supplements, which are great. And you can also use my favorite hyaluronic acid containing food, which is bone soup or bone broth or chicken soup, which is a great source of natural hyaluronic acid. So you're not going to be able to reverse the floaters once they're there. That's damage. But you can prevent further formation by making sure that you're treating the connective tissue nutritionally, by which you're using in a positive way, healthy bone and joint pack, bone broth, hyaluronic acid, vitamin C, don't forget that. And then also not doing the things that destroy your hyaluronic acid and connective tissue, especially sugar, smoking, and probably food toxicity as well. Toxins from food probably have a glycating effect, or oxidation has a glycating effect on this on the connective tissue. And you want to approach it from two directions. Lay off the bad stuff, put in the good stuff. And that's really, you know, in a nutshell, I hate to be simplistic, but that in a nutshell is what health is all about. Out with the bad stuff, in with the good stuff.
0: Here's a text message, Ben, and then we'll get to the phone calls. It says, my folks are both in their 70s. I've noticed they're just not as sharp and steady as they used to be. Energy's low, memory slipping a bit. And see, I'm looking for, not looking for a miracle, but is there something simple they could take every day that might help them?
1: You know, I would give them the whole story, but it sounds like they want something simple. Synaptive. That stuff's amazing. I have seen the most incredible things with Synaptive.
0: Really?
1: And I would throw in, the immortality, too, if you want to do something else. And if you want to do a third thing, the ultimate EFAs.
0: All right. I'm writing that down, Ben. Wow. Good job, Ben. Let's see who's up next. It looks like we're going to go out to the phones and pick up a phone call from Anthony. And again, if you have any questions for pharmacist Ben Fuchs, the text line or the, the phone number or the text line, both 831 area code 479-1080 is the phone number. 218-5726 is the text code or the text number. That's 218-KSCO, area code 831. Okay, so let's get out to the phone lines and see what Anthony has to say. You're in the air, Anthony.
1: Anthony.
3: Hey, Ben. So I have a question, and then I have to hang up because I'm actually at work.
1: Okay.
3: So just, I'm actually at work listening to you guys. So basically what I wanted to know is how can we help the brain produce, you know, more dopamine, or I guess in a natural way.
1: If you want a natural way to produce dopamine, challenge yourself.
3: Yeah.
1: Do things that are challenging. Push yourself. Dopamine is they call it the neurotransmitter of more. Finishing a project, completing a project. You want to hear something funny? Do you like pistachios?
3: Yeah.
1: Do you ever eat pistachios with the shells? And you crack open the shells and eat the pistachios?
3: Oh, yeah.
1: Do you ever eat the pistachios without the shells, where you can just, like, get handfuls of pistachio?
3: No, it's usually with the shell.
1: Right. So most people like the shell, because every time you open a shell, you get a hit of dopamine.
3: Oh, nice. Okay.
1: Right?
3: Shells...
1: Well,
3: it's fun.
1: It's more fun, right? It's more satisfying.
3: Yeah, yeah.
1: That's dopamine.
3: Yeah.
1: Dopamine is your reward for doing things that are a little bit challenging. Now, it's not all that challenging.
3: Oh, it's kind of like the... Is it also like the, you know, when you pop those little things when you get a package, you know, the bubble wrap, also, right?
1: Something, you know, I hadn't thought of that, but that might have something. Yeah, that might be similar. Anytime you complete an act, even opening a door, even reaching for a doorknob and turning the doorknob gives you a hit of dopamine. Taking a glass of water and holding up your lips and drinking water gives you a shot of dopamine. And if you don't have dopamine, it's hard to lift a glass of water and drink it. You know what they call that? Parkinson's disease.
0: Oh.
1: And if you ever seen somebody with Parkinson's disease, they can't complete actions. They shake. They can't take a step. Every time you take a step, you get a hit of dopamine. But if you don't make dopamine, it's hard for you to take a step. You follow me?
3: And if you
1: don't have dopamine, it's hard for you to raise that glass of water up to your mouth. If you don't have a hit of dopamine, if you don't get that hit of dopamine, it's hard for you to complete actions that we take for granted.
3: Yeah.
1: Even the most minor of actions. But if you do something really major, like completing a project, that's a big hit of dopamine. You know how good you feel when you wash the dishes, when you have a big pile of dishes, and then you finish them? Doesn't that feel good? That's dopamine.
3: Right?
1: Your taxes, when you have to do your taxes, and you put them off, and finally do them, and you complete them, you feel good? That's dopamine. So completing projects is a great way to do dopamine. Interestingly, almost all addictive drugs, whether you're talking about cocaine or marijuana, or I don't know if marijuana is that addicting, but heroin, you know, crack, all of these drugs that are addicting work with the dopamine system. We love dopamine, and we figured out a way to hack into it now. But if you want to do it naturally, like you said, completing projects is the best way to do it.
0: Thank you for the call, Anthony. 831-479-1080, 218-5726, kseodave@gmail.com. Our next call is from our good old friend Rory. You're in the air, Rory.
1: Rory, what would a Mineral Way show be without Rory?
4: Hey, I've been turning people on. I said, hey, Ben's on live, Pharmacist Ben.
1: Thank you, Rory.
4: It's educational. Comment. I heard an interview with Dr. Brian Artis. I don't know if you know him.
1: I know Brian.
4: He wrote a book.
1: Yeah,
4: good man.
1: Yeah.
4: So he spoke to something that you spoke to some time ago, the nicotine receptors in our cells.
1: Yeah, he's all about
4: and how nic- And the nicotine pushes out the spike protein. Well, and it was very interesting because, well, yes and no. I mean, I know you guys might have disagreements, but you're one of the few people that talked about rest and relax and nicotine.
1: Yeah.
4: And the body, how it worked. And it's those receptors. And I had one other question.
1: Yes.
4: What's you don't mind addressing that.
1: What's the question?
4: Well, I've got a good friend. They're 17-year-old. Bone cancer. They amputated part of his leg, and now it's back.
1: Oh, no.
4: So I need, yeah, it's horrible, dude. 17. He's a great kid, too. They moved to Texas for work. But great. Just a sunny, bright-faced young man. Good kid. So I want to ask, hey, when it's this critical, which direction should you go? Because I can pass it along to the dad.
1: Yeah, you know, but you can actually have him call me, and I'll help him personally. But when you have cancer, your job is to make sure that the body is well-nourished, well-oxygenated, and detoxified. This is from a physical perspective. There's a spiritual, the mental, the emotional aspects. Those are very, very important to recognize, and I don't mean to marginalize them. But from a physical perspective, you got to make sure the body's well-nutriated, and that means the Mighty 90 essential nutrients as well as adequate protein and adequate quality fats and veggies, and, you know, the whole bit.
4: Yep.
1: You got to make sure the body's oxygenated, exercise, make sure the blood is moving. You can even use hyperbaric oxygen chambers, and then staying away from anything that represents toxicity, and that's especially true about sugar, but also alcohol and drugs and any other toxins that you can reasonably avoid. You can't avoid them all, but whatever you can reasonably avoid. I'm sorry, I didn't mean to interrupt you.
4: Ben, if you want to leave your contact with Dave, I'll pick it up.
1: Yeah,
4: later.
1: Dave has my contact information. Just get it from Dave,
4: and that way I could direct this. Yeah, I mean, if he wants, I mean, what do you got to lose?
1: Yeah, so, yeah, I'd be happy to help him.
4: That kind of overshadowed the nicotine receptor.
1: Yeah,
4: thing,
1: the nicotine receptor is interesting. Receptors are like sockets, and then there's various plugs that sit in the socket, and they initiate reactions. So nicotine is very interesting. The stuff that we smoke actually has its own receptor. This is what makes nicotine so fascinating, is when we think of nicotine, we think of the stuff that's in cigarettes, and it's true, and it's also found in foods, nicotine. But the reason why we get addicted so easily to cigarettes is because the body is used to dealing with nicotine. There are plugs, or sockets, I should say, on all the cells. They call them receptors. They don't call them sockets. They're receptors called nicotine receptors. And these nicotine receptors are part of the relaxation nervous system. They're the acetylcholine. I don't want to get into too much biochemistry here, but they're part of the relaxation nervous system. And they relax things. Now, when I say relax things, that's not always a good thing, because if you relax your respiratory function, you won't be able to breathe. So I don't want you to think of relaxation as like, you know, being in a hot tub or getting a massage relaxation. It means it kind of keeps things from becoming active, deactivates things. On the other hand, there are some benefits to relaxation. Acetylcholine is associated with thinking, with intelligence. It's associated with sleep. It's associated with a lot of really positive aspects of biochemistry. So when I say relaxation, it's not necessarily the same kind of relaxation, colloquially speaking. It's biological relaxation, and too much relaxation can kill you, in the sense that it'll keep you from breathing. And there are actually drugs that will do that, that will kill you by suffocating you. I don't know if you've been reading about, and this has been on YouTube a lot, the psychedelic drug that people are eating. It's a plant, and I forgot what it is, that has have you heard of scopolamine? Anyway, there's these drugs that people are taking, kids especially are taking their plants. Jimson weed, I think, is the plant I'm thinking of.
4: That acts
1: with the acetylcholine system. That causes hallucination, exactly.
4: I knew a guy did that. He put it in a shake, and he almost died.
1: It can kill you, exactly. Some of these drugs activate acetylcholine, and some of these are anticholiners, or they deactivate or block acetylcholine. The long story short, nicotine works by activating the system. And Dr. Artis believes that by activating the system, it can eliminate the spike protein. Now, I can't say yay or nay. I don't know the answer to that, but that's his belief. But the nicotine receptor, as they call it, is a very, very fundamental biochemical receptor. And it is involved in a whole slew of biochemical reactions, and that's one of the reasons why we get addicted to nicotine so easily.
4: Thank you, Ben.
1: And one last thing. Niacin, the vitamin B3, has a lot of similarities to nicotine. And for people who are trying to quit smoking or kick the nicotine habit, they may find it easier to quit nicotine by getting themselves on niacin, which technically is called nicotinic acid.
0: Wow. Thank you for the call, Rory. 831-479-1080. 218-5726, KSCO Dave@gmail.com. You can also interact at themineralway.com. All right, Ben, let's see. The phone lines are clear. No text messages to get to.
1: Okay, let me read this letter that I got from this guy here.
0: Right.
1: If I can find it okay, so this guy says, I am 81 years old, 6'2", 180. That's pretty good, right?
0: Mm-hmm.
1: I have asthma, summer allergies, glaucoma, arteritis, neuropathy, cramps, and BPH, prostatic problems with the prostate. That's a lot of stuff, right?
0: Yeah, he might as well lay down in the coffin.
1: No. And he says, over the last 2 years, I've had intermittent balance problems and intermittent loss of limb control. About 2 months ago, I woke up and could not control my legs, arms, and trunk muscles. These symptoms lasted about 3 hours. Now I have morning balance problems. Now, can you imagine how terrifying this must be for somebody who has no idea what's going on? He's on drugs for his asthma, steroid drugs for his asthma. He's on eye drop for his glaucoma. He's on antihistamines for his allergies. Okay, and he's on Sudafed, which is a decongestant. So here's the deal. Remember, there's only one disease. That's called MBFA disease. What is that?
0: My body is falling apart.
1: You got it. Yeah. That's what he's suffering from. My body is falling apart disease. Now, the fact that he has asthma and allergies tells me that he's got an immune problem. Those are immune problems. Arteritis, itis, inflammatory issue of the arteries or of the blood vessels. That is that's also an immune problem. Neuropathy is inflammatory, another immune problem. This guy's got a classic case of an activated immune system. How do you deal with an activated immune system? You stop the stream of toxicity that's entering into the bloodstream to the circulatory system. Now, I notice in his letter he says nothing about his digestive system, which tells me that he doesn't understand that there's a connection between his digestive problems and all of these things, because he guaranteed 100% has to have some digestive issues just strictly based on his symptoms, but he doesn't know it.
0: Can I call him and yell at him, Ben?
1: You don't have to yell at him, but yes, you can certainly call him. I'll give you the number. And we can change this guy's life. Now, he is 81, so this has been going on for a long time, which is unfortunate, because we could have nipped this in the bud 30 years ago if we took care of it, or 40 years ago, and he wouldn't have had to deal with any of this stuff. So even if he's 81, however, with some simple digestive health strategies, that is, food diary, eliminate problem foods, get on the nightly essence and the ultimate enzymes, the daily digest, and the I-26 and Dr. R.S. Liver Cleanse, etc. All these wonderful longevity products, we could change this guy's life. He is 81, so you know he's up there, but he can still have a good 10, 15 years left to his life. And an improved quality of life by reaching out to us, or you know, by having somebody reach out back to him. He's already reaching out to us.
0: 831-479-1080, y'all. That's how you get a hold of us here on Mondays. Every Monday, pharmacist Ben Fuchs and I are here live answering questions for you.
1: When are we going to do our Zoom call?
0: I don't know, Ben. Let's get together and
1: how do
0: decide.
1: We do that? I want to do a Zoom call. I want to see all our listeners.
0: No, I don't know if you want to see these guys, Ben.
1: You don't think?
0: Oh man,
1: some of them are pretty hideous.
0: I got a text message here, Ben. It's about fruit. They want to know, is fruit good or bad, given that it has so much sugar?
1: Well, first of all, it has the pesticides and the glyphosate and all that stuff. That's a big problem, especially the berries. You know, the berries, while they're ostensibly, they should be the healthiest of the fruits, because they have such thin skin, they absorb the pesticide. And so they're little tiny pesticide pellets, raspberries and blueberries and strawberries. And so, unfortunately, they're problematic, even though they should be healthy. The real problem with fruits, though, is today they're genetically modified to become super sweet. And the way they do that is they increase the sugar and they decrease the bitter compounds, and the bitter compounds are the medicinal compounds. Have you ever seen a crab apple?
0: Yes, of course.
1: Right?
0: Yeah.
1: That's what apples used to look like. today when you go to the Whole Foods or the supermarket, wherever you're going, and you get an apple, they don't look like crab apples, do they?
0: No.
1: They're huge. Well, how did they go from being the size of a crab apple to being huge? Genetic modification. Mm. I'm not talking about GMO necessarily, but, you know, all the things farmers did to their plants for millennia, you know, with grafting and all the other techniques that they use to selectively breed specific types of apples and oranges and pears, et cetera. Mm. And in this process, the sugar content of these fruits becomes enormous, much more than it used to be, and the medicinal compounds are shrunk out. And so today's fruits are not like fruits of even a couple generations ago, even 30, 40, 50 years ago. And so they are problematic. However, that being said, there's a lot of medicinal value to fruits, but most of the medicinal value is in the pith and in the peel. So keep the pith and the peel. Try to have as much pith and peel compared to pulp as possible. There is some value to the pulp. Certain nutrients, certain fruits have nutrients in the pulp too. That's true. But for the most part, the best medicine is going to be in the peel and the pith, which is the stuff we throw out. So try to leverage as much nutritional value out of the peels as you can, and that's where you're going to get your nutritional value, your food quality out of fruits. The super sweet ones, particularly the melons, you know, there's just such a big jolt of sugar there. You do get some fiber, and that slows down the release of sugar, and some vitamins and minerals that slow down the release of sugar. But the fructose has its own particular spectrum of health problems associated with it, particularly for the liver. So for people who are dealing with fatty liver disease or liver issues, I would go easy on the fructose, on the fruit sugar, and I would definitely avoid high fructose corn syrup.
0: Thank you so much for that text message. I guess that's going to wrap it up, Ben. We only have about 2 minutes. So.
1: All right, good. Well, yeah. So let's do a Zoom call soon.
0: Okay.
1: And then let's talk about doing it in a newsletter. What do you think?
0: Sure. Are you going to write it, or should I write it?
1: Yeah, I'll write it. We'll get the email list from Jaunty. And actually, why don't you invite people to join maybe on the website, ask for their emails, and we'll send them out a newsletter.
0: All right, sounds good. BenTheMineralWay.com. That's where you go, guys, if you want to send your information there. I guess all we need is your email address, and we'll send you out a newsletter. Wow, yeah. Ben, that's great, dude.
1: Yeah, and then for you, whoever that was that we talked about, the Beyond Tangy Tangerine, go visit Dave at the Dave Cave and have a shot of BTT.
0: Wow, Ben, you're good at this, Ben. You are good. Thank you so much for joining us today, Ben. We will see you next Monday. All right, sounds good.
1: All right,
0: that was
1: Bye.
0: Pharmacist Ben Fuchs. We're going to let him go and do his thing. He's a very busy man. So I just want to take this time. How much time do I have? About a minute and a half, 2 minutes, to remind you guys to go to The Mineral Way or to listen for the following commercial and find out how you can enroll as a distributor or order your favorite longevity products. Now, here, real briefly, here's a one-minute elevator pitch on how you become a distributor. 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
2: News this hour from Town Hall. I'm Keith Peters in Washington. Abdul El Sayed, an insurgent former public health official who harnessed Democratic frustration with the party establishment, narrowly defeated Congresswoman Haley Stevens in Michigan's U.S. Senate primary, setting up a crucial test for leftist progressives in a key battleground state. Senate Majority Leader John Thune says he's looking forward to the general election in Michigan after Democrats nominated El Sayed, who will face off against Republican Mike Rogers.
3: I think it's a great contrast. Mike Rogers is a great candidate, very experienced, ran last time, learned a lot, and I think is running a terrific campaign, and fortunately benefited this time from not having to have a divisive primary like what happened in his last race.
2: The outcome of the Michigan Senate race could decide control of the U.S. Senate. A heavily armed man who was checking out security at Trump National Golf Club in Rancho Palos Verdes, California, ahead of the president's visit there, is under arrest.
4: The 38-year-old facing five charges, including a felony, staff spotting him scoping out security on Friday prior to the president's visit there on Tuesday. Court documents say the suspect was wearing an earpiece while taking pictures and videos of security guards and surveillance cameras on the property. The suspect returned again on Saturday, and that's when he was arrested. Detectives finding bullets in his pocket and a loaded gun in his car. When they search his home, they find a rifle, body armor, and a notebook reportedly containing disturbing statements about the president.
2: Correspondent Laura Winters reporting. Iran and Oman have moved closer to an agreement on the Strait of Hormuz. This comes after President Trump said a deal to reopen the critical waterway could be announced soon. The Strait's closure has driven up global fuel prices. More at townhall.com.
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2: The Trump administration is turning up the pressure on Mexican cartel bosses. Willie Nelson reports.
5: Acting Attorney General Todd Blanch is announcing a major new rewards package targeting leadership of the Jalisco New Generation Cartel.
6: We're also announcing today with the State Department more than $100 million in rewards for information leading to the arrest of not only the five that were just unsealed today, but three indicted, previously unsealed cases against the CJNG leadership.
5: The move expands existing cases against one of Mexico's most violent and powerful criminal organizations. Willie Nelson, the White House.
2: The state of New Mexico has sued the Department of Justice and Acting Attorney General Todd Blanch, saying the federal government has blocked it from carrying out its own investigation into Jeffrey Epstein's sex crimes. The lawsuit was filed in federal court on Wednesday. News and analysis at townhall.com. From Washington, I'm Keith Peters. Clear blue skies don't always mean smooth flying. Even in calm weather, extreme heat can disrupt flights and travel plans.
7: American Airlines recently offered compensation to customers who voluntarily gave up their seats after temperatures hit 114 degrees in Las Vegas. Aviation experts say air becomes thinner when it's extremely hot, and that makes it more difficult for aircraft to take off safely. Heat-related challenges can also affect airports with shorter runways or at higher elevations when the weather isn't that severe. Rich Thomason reporting.
2: Scientists say they're certain that a SpaceX rocket has slammed into the moon as predicted. While no one observed the actual impact, a telescope in Chile spotted what astronomers have identified as the debris plume resulting from the high-speed crash. More on these stories at townhall.com. I'm Keith Peters.
0: 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Filling in for MZ is Ramin Ekhtiar, and we're going to have more on that. Keep it tuned in.
8: Good morning.

I forgot to tell you about the on button on the microphone. Ramin, sorry about that, dude. I left you hanging there. All right. Ramin's going to be filling in for MZ on the other side. We'll be right back. This is the Saturday Special.

awesome. Hey, don't spill your coffee. It's not Michael. It's Ramin. All right? And if you guys don't know me, Ramin Real Talk on YouTube. Check out my channel sometime. So good morning, Santa Cruz. It's 10 o'clock at KSCO, 1080 AM, 104.1 FM. I'm Ramin, and I'm your... And if you're looking for Michael's warning this morning, Michael gave me the keys to the radio station. Maybe not a great move, but I'm going to take real good care of him. 3 hours, you and me. The number is 479-1080. Write it down. I want you on the phone all morning long. This is not me talking to you. I want to interact. But let's talk about some things. So let me say the first thing out loud. The thing that we're all thinking and nobody on the radio wants to say plain. California is here to take your money. That's it. And that's the show. That's the state we're living in right now. Look at the scoreboard. I'm just going to rattle them off. Make sure you don't spill your coffee. Highest income tax in America, 13.3%. Nobody's even close. Highest gas tax in America. You know that every time you pump gas in your car, they just cranked it up again on July 1st. Thank you very much. Highest electricity prices in America were even higher than Hawaii. And by the way, for those of you who don't know, Hawaii is an island. They're lower than we are. You've seen your bill. You got the highest rents. You got the highest home prices. And here's the gut punch. The highest poverty rate in America. We're the richest state in the country. Gavin Newsom likes to say fourth largest economy, right? We got the most poor people in it and more homeless human beings than any state in America. A third of all the homeless people in this entire country are right here on our streets, right here in California. California is the go-to destination for homelessness. Give us a big hand. All right, one more. The one that ought to make you throw your radio out the window. We spent the most money per kid in school. The most. In Palo Alto, you guys are spending about $30,000 per kid. Ready? The most. And our kids ranked dead last in reading and math. The most money in, the worst results out. You getting a picture yet? Highest taxes, highest gas, highest power, highest rent, highest poverty, the most homeless, the most spent on schools, dead last result. Hit after hit after hit. And every single year, they come back and ask for more. Give me more. Give me more. Another proposition, another tax, another fee. It never stops. It is never, ever enough for the guys in Sacramento. And I know you. I know you because I am you. You've been going out less than you used to, haven't you? When was the last time you went out to eat in a restaurant? How much was that bill? Did you go out for a drink? How much was that bill? That's a special occasion now, going out to eat. That little trip you used to take, maybe you skipped it this year. Maybe you skipped it last year. Maybe even skipped it the year before. And you're sitting there some nights going, wait a minute, I'm doing the same damn job I used to. I've always done this job. I'm actually working harder than I used to. Maybe you picked up a second gig. Maybe you're driving a side thing, whatever it takes. You're working more, and you've got less. And you're asking yourself the same question I am. Where the hell did all my money go? Well, let me answer it. Two parts. Part one. Why does everything cost so much? Part two, why are we, the state, so flat broke? Both roads lead to the same place, and you're standing at the end of it. Now, I'll start with why it costs so much. Why is a house here $930,000? That's the median home price in California. Why is rent eating half your check? We're going to get into some economics in a minute, okay? This is called supply and demand. Oldest rule out there. Limited number of houses, a flood of people fighting over them. And here's a piece nobody on radio will touch. A big chunk of that food, unfortunately, is illegal immigration.

average. That's what we've been experiencing, okay? The price only goes one way. It goes up. Now, part two. Why we're broke? Because it's not just your rent. It's where your tax dollars goes. California decided to hand full health coverage, Medi-Cal, our state's health care, to illegal immigrants, every one of them, plus food aid, plus services. Sounds generous, right? Now, here's the bill. It blew such a hole in the budget, the state had to borrow $3.5 billion just to keep Medi-Cal from collapsing, a program they themselves called how fiscally unsustainable. Soaked in fraud. You guys have seen the news every single day. You watch new stuff coming up about Medicare fraud, home health care fraud, so forth and so on. Even Gavin Newsom, the guy who bragged about covering illegal immigrants in the first place, had to turn around this year and start cutting it back. Folks, when Gavin Newsom is cutting his own signature programs, you know it was never affordable to begin with. And that money comes out of every damn thing you touch. That's your emergency room visit. That's your kid's overcrowded classroom. The pot's only so big. We have only so much to give. Every dollar spent over there is a dollar not spent on you. Now, here's the kicker. Right in the news this week, Newsom's out there screaming that Trump cut California's Medicaid money. And why'd Washington cut it? Why did RFK get on stage and say, hey, we're not going to send any more. We're holding back $1 billion of California money. Because they looked at a state covering people who aren't supposed to be here in the first place, running a program soaked in fraud. You guys have seen the L.A. Videos with Nick Shirley out there. 800 hospices in one block. How the hell does that happen? We're soaked in fraud. And they said, we're not writing those checks anymore. Hold on, California, until you do your thing. Let's look at your books and see what's going on. And on top of all that, the people who actually pay the bills are leaving. Between 2020 and 2022, 500,000 people packed up and left. U-Haul, you guys heard of those guys, right? A truck company. Ranks every state by which way the trucks go. And California has been dead last for the sixth year running. It just came out on July 30th, 2 days ago, 3 days ago. Cost, I want you to go price a U-Haul real quick. If you guys want to go to U-Haul.com and just rent a U-Haul from, let's just say, Santa Cruz to Reno. Or how about Los Angeles to Las Vegas? A truck going from L.A. to Las Vegas costs $488. A truck coming from Las Vegas to Los Angeles is $127, four times more to leave. That's not politics. That's the vote. People are voting with a moving truck, and the IRS tracks this money, too. About $24 billion in income walks out of the state. And I'm listen to the numbers I'm telling you here. $24 billion. That's a B. Okay? What's $1 billion? It's $999 million plus another million. Now we're talking about 24 of those. $24 billion in income walks out of the state every single year and gets taxed in Texas instead. So Texas, Florida, Tennessee, North Carolina, they're taking our lunch. Meanwhile, the budget's up 50% in 5 years. For your math geeks out there, that means we almost doubled it, basically. In the past 5 years, right now we have a $320 billion budget that Gavin Newsom just signed into law. $320 billion. Now, let me ask you this. Has your life gotten that much better in the past 5 years? With all these problems I just told you, I don't think your life has. My life certainly hasn't. So add it all up. Prices are sky high. Money's pouring out to cover everybody. The feds, they're pulling back. The payers, they're running for the exits. That's a shortfall. A giant one. And I want you to burn this into your brain because it's the whole show. When California has a shortfall, when they overspent and the money runs dry, who do they come for? They don't come for Sacramento. They come to your house, your paycheck, your property taxes, your savings accounts. Yeah, even your 401k. That's it. I'll be talking about that today. That's Prop 3. That's Proposition 40. That's the exit tax. Every road leads back to the same hole, and they plan to fill it with your money. And now look, I'm just a guy. I'm not a politician. I'm not a news anchor. I'm just a guy who got mad enough to start making videos about this stuff. Ramin, R-A-M-I-N. My channel is called Ramin Real Talk. I'm on YouTube. I'm on Instagram. Also that TikTok thing they talk about too.

0: Look it up. Hit me up. Because somebody's going to read the fine print and say it in plain English. And this has to stop. I'm tired of paying for everything else. I'm tired of paying these taxes that I'm not getting my life in order. I need to make my life in order. I don't want to pay all these taxes, and I don't think you do, too. That's why I'm in this chair this morning. So here's my promise. For the next 3 hours, by 1 o'clock, you're going to know the two taxes on your November ballot. One that hits you if you leave. One that hits you if you stay. The scariest one. The one that chases you across the state line after you're already gone. But first, I want to hear from you. 479-1080. Hit it up. 479-1080. I want to see these phone lines lit up. I want to talk to you guys about what's going on. Are you going to stay? Are you going out less than you used to? What did you have to cut first? Are you working harder for less? What kind of job did you get as a second job? When did you first realize your money was disappearing? And if you priced a U-Haul lately, I want to know that number. Let's put on the air. 479-1080. 479-1080, area code 831. If you're in Santa Cruz, Monterey, 831-479-1080. The lines are open. Let's go. And before the break, don't go anywhere. Top of the next hour, I'm going to tell you how California may hand LeBron James. You guys know who that guy is, right? Just left the Lakers for the Philadelphia Sixers. The richest athlete on earth. He's the first billionaire athlete. A $50 million bill is going to be handed to him for leaving town 7 months too late. And what his mistake tells you about the two taxes on your November ballot, Prop 3 and Prop 40. That's next right here at KSCO, 479-1080. All right, I'll wait for you guys to come in. I'm not going to say a damn word until I get a phone call. I'm just joking. I'll keep talking here. Okay, so anyway, if you guys haven't seen my channel, I want you to go check it out because there's a couple of videos I just put up recently about exactly this Prop 40, Prop 3, and there's a number of ballots. There's 14 ballot measures on your ballot this November. They're crazy, and I want to talk about every single one. So while the lines fill back up, let me hit you with one that gets people dialing every time. You know what the wildest part of all this? They're not even hiding it. It's all public. It's in the ballot booklet sitting in your mailbox in about 2 months. It's all going to be coming down the pike. And it's the state's own website. I want you to read these bills. And I don't want to get too cluttered with what's going on here, but I want you guys to read these things because it's important. We just heard before the hour started that Rob Bonta has changed the wording on the ballot measure that requires voter ID. So he's changing into some, and we're suing, the Republicans are suing him over what's going on. But I want you to understand what's happening. This is a fight for California's heart and soul. If you want to stay in California, you got to get up. You got to talk to your neighbor. You got to talk to every single person on your block, your kids' sports teams. You got to talk to them and help them to start understanding what's happening to them and get out there and vote. So my biggest thing I'm going to be doing for this October, my goal is to harvest, yes, I said it, harvest ballots. This October, I'm going to be harvesting 100 ballots a day. That's my goal because I want to get people out to vote. And this is one of the biggest things I'm going to be doing this year. So we got a few things, events coming up, and I'll let you guys know. I'll let Michael know and Dave so they can put on the calendar as well. But we're going to do beer and ballots. You guys come hang out. I'll explain all the ballot measures to you guys, help you understand them, and help you do your ballot. Okay, so that's coming up in October, but until then, we got some work to do. I need to educate everybody about what's happening with our ballot measures, Prop 40, Prop 3, Prop 14. These are all huge, and they're all on our ballots. All right, so 479-1080, guys, give me a call, and let's talk about some stuff. Let's talk about this Spain thing. Has anybody seen this, what's going on in Spain? So what happened is we had a flood of immigrants, and I believe the town is called Ceuta, or Ceuta, C-E-U-T-A. It's a small town in Spain. About 83,000 people live there. Yesterday, about 60,000 immigrants came over there, and they set up shop. So why did this happen? What's the impetus behind this? Well, the deal is that these guys had a court ruling. The Supreme Court of Spain ruled that anybody coming by sea can't be stopped. That's just the way it is. So everybody started getting in boats, and they came from Morocco, and they came from down south, and they all came by boats and crossed into this little town of Spain called Ceuta. I don't know how you say it exactly, but I think it's Ceuta or Ceuta. I'm not sure. But anyway, it's C-U-E-T-A. But that's a flood of immigrants. That's like 60% of the population turned in 24 hours. And who are these people that came in? You know, are they families? Are they, you know, little children, women? I want you to go watch some of those videos. It's amazing to me. And, you know, I'm not a conspiracy theorist, but when I start seeing videos like this, I think Tom Clancy, this is impossible, right? This is not happening in front of me. Yeah, it's happening on my television. It's happening on Fox News. It's happening on CNN. Yeah, even MS Now happens there too. But these guys are all 14 to 25 to 28, maybe 32 years old. Who are those guys? Well, they're men. Well, what, really? What do they call that? They call that military age males. So you have a bunch of military age males. What does that mean? Fighting shape. Okay, guys who can go run. Guys who can fight. Guys who can handle themselves. 50 or 60,000 of these guys came over the border yesterday in a town of 83,000 people. Is that shocking to you? It's kind of amazing, right? So I want you to put that in perspective and see what happened here in America. You remember Texas was screaming about people coming across the border, what was going on there? Same concept in Spain now. And the bigger key in Spain is part of the whole European Union. It's called the EU. What is the European Union? It's basically the United States of Europe. Okay? Same thing in the United States of America. They have the United States of Europe called the European Union. It's called the EU. They have the same dollar. It's called the euro. And they also have, like, for instance, if California was Spain and Nevada was France, I can go to Nevada without showing the Nevada Border Patrol my license. It's just, it's open borders. We can walk across state lines. Same thing happens with Spain and Italy and France and all those European countries next to each other. You can walk across the border and go to another country by just showing your Spanish passport. So look at the similarities of what's going on there with what happened here in California and the United States. If I go to Spain, these 50 to 60,000 people that came to Spain in 24 hours, and I grab a driver's license or a state ID because I'm a refugee at this point, right? I'm claiming asylum because I didn't like my life in Morocco. I wanted to go to a westernized country, and I came here to Spain or California, and I got an ID. Now what can I do? I can go anywhere I want within the United States of America. Those guys can go anywhere they want within the United States of Europe or the European Union. So it's kind of amazing to see the parallels here, right? But what's great about this event that happened yesterday, and one of the funniest TikToks or Instagrams that I saw yesterday, was there was a dump truck, and the guy starts lowering the dump truck a bed, and out fall immigrants. All these immigrants out of a dump truck, they literally dumped immigrants that were loaded into this dump truck on the street, and nobody could do anything. It's amazing to me that this happens. And so anyway, yesterday I think you guys listened to Dave's show. He was doing the Caveman Idol, I think, right? Caveman Idol, is that right, Dave? You guys did the Caveman Idol?
1: Yeah, Caveman Idol.
0: Okay,
1: yeah.
0: So I like to do caveman stuff too. So caveman for me is, I think of humanity as cave people. We originated inside the cave. And how do you think inside a cave? Well, you think, okay, I'm safe inside here. I'm going to make my fire here. And I'm going to go outside and hunt. Or gather some strawberries and some nuts and bring them back to my cave and hang out with my family and give them to them, right? Same thing is going on here. If you think about the caveman principle, that's a whole bunch of different cavemen coming to the front of your cave door and saying, hey, dude, I want your strawberries. And there's probably a saber-toothed tiger behind them, too. So when I think about the caveman principle, I think a little bit selfishness, right? If I have enough strawberries to give you, I'll give you guys some strawberries. You know, come hang out with me for a little bit. And I'll give you some strawberries. I'll help you guys out because I got a big cave and a nice fire. But at some point, you got to go get your own cave, man. All right? You got to go get your own strawberries. Our strawberries are running short. And California strawberries are really, really running short. So the parallels of this European Union and what happened in Spain yesterday are just kind of amazing to me. We kind of lived through this in the Biden era with a lot of the open border stuff that's going on. And it makes you think about why things like this are happening. Yes, you know, in California, by the way, I appreciate everybody in California. We're very generous people, and we have huge, huge hearts, okay? But there has to be a limit to how much heart you have. At some point, when you can't put your fire up in the cave anymore and nobody's bringing you wood, what are you going to do? Well, you got to go outside your cave now, and you got to go to some other guy's cave and see what the hell they're doing. Maybe take some of their wood, too. All right, but right now, we're running short on wood in this cave. So no more fires in our cave. So we got to figure out how to get California back. All right. So 479-1080, guys, give me a call. Let's talk about what's going on here. There's a lot of stuff I want to talk about. I talked about the LeBron thing. I'll talk to you guys about that in a second. This is, by the way, this is something big. LeBron is the first sports billionaire. Wow. That's a big number. Billion, right? He made enough money to be the first billionaire in a sports league. That's a kind of an amazing number. And the reason California, what I'm talking about when I talk about his $50 million price tag or his $50 million bill that California is going to send him, that's his tax bill when he leaves California. We have this proposition on the bill, on the ballot measures called Prop 40. That's tax the billionaires. And I know what most of you are thinking, hell with the billionaires, those rich bastards. They make too much money anyway. Yeah, I agree with you. Some of the billionaires make a lot of money. But they also took a lot of risk to get where they are, right? Think about how much practice LeBron does. Think about every day in his life, right? His whole life is focused on basketball. That's all he does. That's the only thing in his life he thinks about. So God bless him, and I appreciate that he made that much money, and it's good. I don't want to take any of his money from him. And another number I want to give you guys is, I think 40%, if I'm not mistaken, 40% of all tax receipts, okay, the money that comes in from income taxes, are paid for by the top 1% of payers. So that's a number that I'll fact check myself in a second as soon as we have some time. But that's an interesting number, right? So the rest of that stuff comes from you and me. But 40%, let's just say half, roughly. Half comes from the billionaires. So if you get rid of the billionaires, who's going to fill that shortfall? Remember I told you about the shortfall earlier because California keeps spending money? Well, they have a budget of $320 billion. When that budget can't be met with the tax receipts that are coming in, then we got a problem. I got to go find some more money. Whose cave do I raid? Yep, it's going to be your cave. And that's why you're feeling the pinch. That's why you're not going out as often. That's what's really going on out there. And so this is California in a nutshell right now. One of the big things that got me talking about this stuff was I got solar panels on my house, 27 of them. And I bought into the whole Kool-Aid of, the solar power company, and PG&E charging us so much money, I'm going to get solar panels to reduce my cost. I paid $8,000 last year in power costs, in energy consumption costs, from my power to my gas line, all of it all together, $8,000. The biggest one that hit me that got me on my roof, and I started talking about this stuff, was my solar panel video, which got, I think, 2.5 million views right now. That was because I got a $2,000 bill from PG&E. And I'm a technology geek, so I like to geek out. I buy good stuff, right? I bought LG R2 panels. These are really high-powered solar panels. I think it's something like 333 watts. So I have almost a 10-kilowatt system. A 10-kilowatt system for two people in a house. And I still, at the end of the year, I had to pay PG&E almost $2,000. It's called a true-up bill. And if you guys have solar, let me know. I want to hear about that as well. So I want to hear your true-up bill, because mine was $1,892 last year. Give us a call, 479-1080. I want to hear from you guys about your solar panels, and I want to hear how much you guys are paying for electricity costs. I know some of you guys out there are leasing these things, but I bought mine, and I'm still paying $8,000. So anyway, that got me on the roof of my building, on my house.
1: Ramin, we have some phone calls ready to go.
0: Awesome. Yeah. Cool. Let me get to the phone call. But I have, I was telling you, I have LG panels on the roof, and I pay something like $600 a month. $600 a month plus $2,000 at the end of the year. Well, let's take the first call. How do we get on there? Just click next, right?
1: Next, yes.
0: Boom. Hey, you're on the air with Ramin.
2: Oh, hello. Can you hear me?
0: I can hear you. Can you hear me?
2: Yeah, it's just fine. I guess I'm just thinking back in the election for L.A. mayor, and I was watching election theft occur in real time, and I had some hopes on that because I've seen some small hope that here in California we were going to start turning things around, at least one city.
0: Okay.
2: And but that, to me, just illustrates the problem here in California is we've got a broken election system and we can't vote the bums out.
0: That's actually very true. I like that you said that. We do have a broken election system. I can't prove fraud, okay? I can smell it. It looks like fraud. It smells like fraud, but we can't put our finger on the pulse of that. So I'm not going to say that fancy stealing happened in the election, because we can't prove it. That's what our government's there for, and we need to figure out how to do this. But I think there's a lot of faults in the system from our you know, mail-in ballot system, to ballots being mailed to people who are dead, to ballots being mailed to people who have moved from their home. I know a lot of homeowners got the ballots for the previous residents that used to live in their houses. So, yeah, that's part of the problem. That's a definite issue, and we definitely need to vote. We definitely need to figure out how to change that. Like the commercial said in the beginning, voter ID is the key to this, I think. So asking people for voter ID is a thing that doesn't happen in California, and I think if we can get on that, we can help change that process or make it a lot more difficult to cheat. So that's one of my big drivers. That's why I said I'm harvesting ballots this year. I want to try to get more people at the ballot box. If those guys want to cheat, they got to cheat a lot harder because I'm going to have more real people voting at the ballot. Does that make sense?
2: Yeah. Well, the other thing it deprives California of is there's no political accountability. I mean, if you, in other situations, if you screw up enough as a politician, then you know that you're going to get replaced.
0: Yeah, absolutely.
2: That is not the case in California. You can just screw up endlessly. Look at Newsom.
0: Yeah, well, this is the whole thing about having a supermajority, and that's what I think it's okay for them to have done what they did, right? The Democrats built a system that can't be defeated, or they think can't be defeated. But when you do that, you don't have any more give and take. You don't have the conversation between Republicans and Democrats. You don't have a left and right conversation. You have just a left conversation. And you keep tilting left. It's like me listening to my friend saying how great I am. Or, you know, when you buy a car, you think, oh, wow, this is the best car I've ever bought. And everybody says, oh, yeah, it's a great car. It's a great car. When you keep in the echo chamber, you don't listen to outside resources, then you get where we are right now. And I appreciate that. Thank you so much, John. I appreciate you.
2: Okay, thank you.
0: Thank you, man. I appreciate you. We've got Mary in Santa Cruz.
3: Oh, yeah. Hi there.
0: Mary, how are you?
3: I'm good. How are you?
0: All right.
3: I'm saying, what are we talking about? Like the cost of living? I've lived here since 68, and I've lived in the East Coast for 20 years.
0: Okay.
3: And then we came back here, and I'm pretty sure the cost of living is ridiculous because you can get a lot of good food, but the rent's ridiculous. When we left this house here, we rented to two men, professional men. It was one and then another for $1,000 for, you know, a two-bedroom flat.
0: Wow.
3: And now $1,000 goes for one room. Betsy Stein, have you met that woman, Betsy?
0: No, I haven't. Stein?
3: Well, she is Community Matters, and they have her on Thursday, I think, at 2. She's at the county building all the time. She should run for something because she wants to tell everybody what's going on. Because you can get anything done. You call anybody, board of supervisors, mayor here,
0: it's
3: nobody
0: tough.
3: Calls you back. Nobody.
0: Mary, are you in Santa Cruz?
3: Yeah, I'm right down the street from you guys.
0: Got you. Did you vote this last election? Did you vote in June?
3: I did, and I went in, and they voted in person. And
0: nice.
3: I said, "Will you take my ballot and putting it in that box? It's not still secure as far as I'm concerned." And then I said, "Can I give you my ID?" And they go, no, you don't need to do that. I said, well, that's stupid.
0: Okay. Yeah, they don't want to see your ID. And actually, if you show it to them, they freak out. So
3: and
0: they're
3: if,
0: not
3: listen,
0: allowed to
3: if you mention
0: it.
3: Donald Trump around here,
0: no, don't do that.
3: You're doomed.
0: Don't do that. You get toilet papered or egged in your house or something like that.
3: I know. And I really totally believe he is on it every day. When we had Biden and we had all those other guys, you never saw them except outside waving when the helicopter was
0: sure.
3: taken off. And the engines were going, and you couldn't hear what they were saying.
0: Yeah,
3: this guy
0: something
3: is talking
0: about
3: to
0: Trump,
3: you every day.
0: Something about Trump triggers people in a negative way.
3: Yeah,
0: to correct
3: because
0: me
3: he's
0: up.
3: On it. He's on it, and he's playing it like a business. And when we were in New York, my husband worked on 220 Broadway
0: nice.
3: At you know stock exchange and all. And he said the Trump Tower is the same font FONT as Home of the Whopper.
0: Wow. Okay, there you go.
3: But I'm telling you, Donald Trump is running it like a business, and the business works.
0: It
3: and
0: does.
3: He's got everybody like a player. He knows their personality.
0: Mary,
3: they're all blowhards.
0: I
3: you
0: want
3: know,
0: you to do
3: big.
0: Me a favor. You got. I'm going to give you some homework. In October, I want you to tell all your neighbors to vote. That's all you got to do. I want you to talk
3: okay.
0: to some people like you're talking to me. Same thing
3: uh-huh.
0: we're doing right now. Just have a conversation. And say if you don't like things in California the way they are, go out there and vote. I appreciate you, Mary. Thank you for coming
3: well,
0: on.
3: We have to get the young people and the colleges and also the unhoused people
0: absolutely.
3: And get their vote.
0: Yeah, well, that's another topic on House people. We'll get to that in a second.
3: Okay.
0: But, yeah, absolutely,
3: okay.
0: We got to get their vote. 479-1080, guys, 479-1080. Please call in. And we got, who do we got? We got Phil in Santa Cruz. What's up, Phil?
4: Hi, Ramin. What's up is the government fraud. I would like to give you a short little bit of information that I didn't know, and here it is. Last June, in one of the biggest thefts by a state employee, Elizabeth Gutfahr was sentenced to 10 years in federal prison for stealing over $39 million when she was the county treasurer of Santa Cruz, California.
0: Wow.
4: Now, I didn't know this until I read this little short thing that I just read to you. In Newsmax magazine, the July edition, Newsmax magazine, page 12. I recommend everybody get it. It's a good source of honest news. But $39 million from someone who is fortunate enough to probably pull down a really good salary that most of us dream of.
0: Sure.
4: And have a retirement paid for by us, the taxpayer, that most of us couldn't even touch.
0: And this is in Santa Cruz County?
4: This is Santa Cruz, wow. California. She was county treasurer.
0: County
4: she was
0: treasurer.
4: The treasurer.
0: And so she's been indicted, or she's just charged?
4: She's serving 10 years in federal
0: wow.
4: prison right
0: Good.
4: Now.
0: That's nice.
4: Right now.
0: That's interesting.
4: But think of that when you go to vote for all the little bond issues that they put out, all the big ones. When you go to vote whether or not to raise taxes on the rich. When you go to vote for all these things, just think of this. It's not good enough that they're paid handsomely. They steal.
0: Yep. Well, Phil, I gotta give it to you. I got a rule here. My rule is vote no. Anything that requires you to vote for kids, for the moms, for the schools, it's a new tax. Any bond measure, any new tax is a no in my book, okay? So that's why I mentioned Prop 40 earlier. That's a no. No on three as well. And I'll give you some more propositions to vote for. But, Phil, I appreciate you, man. Thank you very much. All right, we have Zach in, what is that? Watsonville. Okay, hang on. Zach, 1 second. 479-1080, guys. 479-1080. Zach in Watsonville.
5: Hey, how's it going, Ramin?
0: Good morning.
5: Hey, good morning. Hey, I'm a subscriber to your channel.
0: I love it. Thank you.
5: So I've voted with... I've voted with my wallet before when I was younger, moved to Oregon, moved to Colorado. But what brought me back is work. And that's because in the industry that I'm in now, we support ag. We have the most
0: okay.
5: productive ag land in the world.
0: Yeah.
5: And that's not going anywhere. And unfortunately, the people in power know this and they take advantage of that.
0: How long have you been back, Zach? How long did you leave?
5: Oh, short time. I went to Oregon for about a year and a quarter years, and then at Colorado just for like 6 months.
0: Okay.
5: So
0: same ag job,
5: back,
0: Colorado as well?
5: I was construction in Colorado when I was much younger,
0: nice.
5: and then later in life, I was a student, and we had an apartment, 3-bedroom apartment, for $700 a month.
0: Wow.
5: Yeah.
0: That's a
5: very
0: is
5: cheap.
0: That Colorado or here?
5: Oh, that was Oregon. Sorry.
0: Wow. Okay. That's really cheap. I think I was paying $800 back in 98, I think, for a 1-bedroom apartment. So, yeah,
5: wow.
0: that's really cheap. That's crazy. And you're in Watsonville right now. That's the, what you guys have strawberries. What are you working on these days?
5: Well, we support ag. We build a product, we're in the cooling industry.
0: Nice.
5: And so, yeah, so we're kind of locked here, you know, we're kind of stuck here.
0: Sure.
5: But I think that a lot of people that live here get taken advantage by the messaging. I think and the messaging is that, oh, we got to pay our union dues to keep these people in power. Otherwise, they're going to
0: yeah.
5: take away our stuff.
0: Yep. No,
5: the free stuff.
0: It's a fallacy. Look, I like I said, anything that says it's for the kids, dude, we pay. Palo Alto just passed a new measure on your property tax. So if you own a home in Palo Alto, God bless you. You guys are paying $29,000 and I think $29,715. Let's call it $30,000 per student. No other state pays this much. We're the highest pupil cost in the country. And we have like the lowest in math scores, the lowest in reading scores. And so where's it going? And you're right about the unions as well. So my theory on the unions is they're organisms, they're bodies, and they need to survive and live. How do they get more survival out of this? Well, they got to, you know, get their voters up and pass measures that affect them, and it's a good thing. So it is what it is. I feel like they're working for their best interest, and I'm okay with that. But when it really gets to a point where it is right now, this new tax measure on Prop 40 was passed by the SIEU, Service Industry Employers Union. Why? Because they're out of money. We're out of money, and they want more of yours and my money to go towards their best interest. I'm not interested. I want more of my K people having more fire and more strawberries.
5: Right, and in union, you know, that's the thing, is some Republican needs to get up there and say, look, unions, be aware of what's happening here. Yeah. We're going to run pretty soon. That big feed trough is going to run out.
0: You're going to run into, and actually, it is running out. So that's the key here. It is running out, and you know, I don't know if you're experiencing a lower pay or not able to go out as much. I honestly, we used to eat out a lot, and now we're paring it back because we're trying to watch our budget a little bit more than before. But that's, it hit me as well. I make pretty decent money in the state, and I've made pretty decent money, but I'm even having to pare back and not go out as often, not buy the things I want to buy. So it's definitely hitting home, and I appreciate that, man. Thank you. Thanks for calling. I appreciate you, Zach.
5: Thanks for the show.
0: Thanks, man. All right, we got Brian in San Jose. Hit me.
6: Hey, how you doing?
0: What's shaking, Brian?
6: Man, I'll tell you, I was just visiting some friends here in California. I live in New Mexico. And
0: okay.
6: Yeah, there are so many similarities between the two states. I just wanted to tell you, it was just really great listening to you. It's been refreshing, and I just love it. Yeah, like I said, I know that there are a lot of good people in the state. It's a great place to be, and the political system is very similar in New Mexico as it is in California.
0: You guys got your issues too, absolutely, and you guys are almost one party now. You still got left and right on your side, so that's a good thing. And that's a great point, Brian. It's not just left and right, by the way. You know, my neighbors, in my small court, I have, I think, 9 neighbors. Okay. Two of them, I know for a fact, were Democrats 5 or 6 years ago. They've turned to Republican. Why is that? Well, it's not just, we shouldn't be just wearing jerseys and you know, saying, hey, I'm red or I'm blue. You got to think about your family, and you got to, you know, vote with what's best for you and your family. At this point, I'm willing to help as much as I can, but again, like the whole, you know, caveman principle here, I'm out of strawberries and I'm out of firewood, man. So I can't donate any more firewood to your cave. So I think we got to think that way. We got to think a little bit more what's good for me, what's good for us, rather than what's good for, you know, my heart goes out to all the kids who can't read, and I got to buy them books, but the school system's messed up, so I'm not going to dump any more money into it. Does that make sense?
6: It makes plenty of sense, you know, and there's another striking and startling similarity is the education system. The education system in New Mexico is I figured we were dead last. You know, we're usually at the top of something if it's negative, at the bottom of something if it's good.
0: No, we're at the top. Sorry, buddy, you can't take our claim. Okay, we're number one for taxes, number one for homelessness, number one for poverty, and also, how's your gas over there? Do you guys have a huge gas tax? I know Nevada has a pretty limited gas tax.
6: Yeah, you know, it's pretty robust. You know, it's interesting because I was just in Arkansas, you know, in Oklahoma and some other states before I came up through California again. And all the Republican-led states, you know, the gas prices are practical, you know. Right. I mean, they're livable, they're doable. You can make adjustments, but boy, as soon as you get out to, you know, the left coast, bam, you know,
0: it hits you hard.
6: Get struck over the head with a mallet.
0: Yeah, and you know what's funny is we do this for the green cause, where we shut down a lot of refineries. We do this cap and trade thing, and I want to talk about cap and trade in a second too. But cap and trade means, hey, Mr. Chevron and Mr. Valero, since you guys are producing such toxic chemicals in the air, we're going to tax you more, and we're going to put this towards homeless programs and energy programs and such. But that money, we're paying $1.50 more roughly than the rest of the country here. How's your so when you came, how long are you here for, Brian?
6: You know, actually, probably just another couple more days. Yeah, we just came through from Seattle, and I just pulled over, and I heard the show, and I thought, well, this guy is just, it's wonderful to hear, because I think there's a misconception that everybody in California is you know, is maybe is a radical, you know, it's the land of fruit and nuts, but I've never experienced that. I know there's good people here.
0: Excellent great people place. Here. I mean, love the people here.
6: Yeah. I mean, you know, Nixon came from California, Ronald Reagan. So, like, you know, there's a strong and long and storied and fabled history of, you know, Republican politics and conservatism. And, yeah, to hear it on the radio was refreshing.
0: Brian, I appreciate that, man. Make sure you hit me up on the YouTube. Check me out. I'm always on there. I try to drop a video a day. And so it's Ramin Real Talk on YouTube and Instagram. And then, you
6: absolutely.
0: Guys, 479-1080, please call
6: right.
0: and let's
6: Thank
0: talk
6: you.
0: To you. Brian, appreciate you, man. Hope you're well. Thank you.
6: You too.
0: Thank you, Brian.
6: You. All right.
0: All right, guys, 479-1080. 479-1080. Give me a call. I want to talk to you guys about California and what's going on. Earlier, I mentioned the cap and trade thing. So cap and trade, like I told you, it's a tax on the guys, the evil Chevrons and the evil Valeros and the evil Shells of the world and how they're producing such toxic chemicals inside the atmosphere, right? So California says, hey, we'll charge you. And so now they've charged these guys so much. Valero paid $1 billion. I'm doing the whole mini-me thing right now, Dr. Evil. $1 billion to get the hell out of the state. And if you guys are here in North Bay here, you understand what's going on. That's Benicia. Yep, they shut down that plant. And guess now where we get our gas from. Any guesses out there? Iraq. How about China? How about the Bahamas? So now we don't produce that clean gas that we make with our special ethanol blend in California, our clean gas. We don't produce it here anymore. We bring it in with ships that run on crude from across the world to come fill our pipelines here. That's amazing. So you one foot is saying, hey, I want to charge you because you're emitting greenhouse gases. On the other foot, I got a big old tanker truck, ship coming from Iraq, the Middle East, coming over here, wasting all this fuel, burning all this gas to give me gas. So it's amazing how we do things like this. So another one of those amazing things is the plastic grocery bag ban. Who's had a paper bag that ripped on them in the driveway when they got home because the eggs were heavy and they broke? Why do we have the paper bags now? Well, because they banned the plastic bags. So the deal is plastic bags are hard to get rid of, and they cause toxic waste, and they don't degrade, so forth and so on. I don't know if you guys are old enough to remember, before we used to say, hey, stop, don't cut the trees. We want to ban paper bags. Remember that a few years ago before the big plastics came out? So we say we're going to go to plastic because we don't want to cut the trees. Green earth, right? Now we're back to cut the trees down. Cut the damn trees down because we don't want plastic bags. And the effect of this on natural gas or, you know, hydrocarbon emissions inside the atmosphere, I think it's 0.1%, I believe, of the entire carbon footprint of California, which is kind of amazing to me. So anyway, plastic bag ban, ridiculous. All right, tell me a story if you got a plastic bag story. Who do we have on the line here? We got, who's this, RJ? RJ in San Jose. Giddy up. Let's get you on the phone. Boom. RJ, talk to me.
7: All right. Hey, Ramin, how you doing? Great job on the show.
0: Thanks, man.
7: So, just calling in and agreeing with what you're saying about them shutting down oil drilling and refining out here in California. And, you know, that's why a lot of us are hoping that Steve Hilton can come through with that $3 a gallon gas idea. What do you think, man?
0: Well, you know what? It's interesting. I like that guy. You know, also Chad Bianco was another gentleman that was running in the race previously. Both of these guys, not because they're Republicans, both of them really came through to me, okay? Because they both had a plan. I don't know what you, how you feel about Xavier Becerra. He's the other guy that made it through the whole primary thing,
7: right.
0: And now he's number one on the ticket, and Mr. Hilton is number two. But I like Steve's plans. I met him a couple times. He's a really good guy. And I've gotten a chance to kind of evaluate what he's talking about and what he's doing. But he's got some clear-cut messages about what we need to change. And, you know, one of the things that he said, which I relate to Trump, again, because it seems like he's got the same, you know, CEO mentality to it. We had the border, but when we were under Biden, border was open. They said, we can't do anything. Congress has to do something. First day Trump comes in, shuts down the border with an executive order. And Steve Hilton has the same kind of principles. He wants to shut down a lot of these things like, I don't know if you're familiar with CEQA. So if I'm an ecologist or environmentalist, I can shut down any new building project by just calling CEQA and saying, hey, these guys are cutting down trees, or there's a one-eyed frog or something in the field that they're working on, shut it down. Okay. And they get sued and they have to shut it down. So he said one of the campaign things he's been saying is he'll shut down CEQA, he'll shut down the Coastal Commission. Just change the rules for these guys, because these are not elected bodies. The CEQA guys, the Coastal Commissions, all these mandated offices, they're not elected. They are put in there by the governors and our legislatures. And they're making the rules that you and I live by, which really sucks.
7: No, very true. And kudos for, you know, saying that out as easily and simply as you did. And there's so much they could do, like you said, just on day one. I think, didn't we get a 60 cent tax, per gallon cost increase just in the last couple of months?
0: Yes, in July 1st. That's my birthday. July 1st, we got a tax increase. And you know why? It's on autopilot. Nobody cares.
7: Yeah.
0: Nobody gives a damn.
7: No.
0: Okay, so just July 1st came around, book, click, click, click. I think it was, it was 2 cents, I believe, if I'm not mistaken, RJ. But we pay 62 cents per gallon in that tax. And yes, it went up by 2 cents. So yeah, it's this automatic thing. And this is what, like, mining the store means. Again, caveman principle. We're out of wood, dude. So can we get some more wood? Well, who's in charge of the wood? Oh, that guy? Where'd he go? He's gone. So nobody's in charge anymore. Nobody cares. And we need to kind of put that care back in. And yeah, absolutely, Steve. And also, I don't know if you heard about this golden ticket thing that he's got. But there's some good guys on there. One of the good guys I love and love, love, Herb Morgan. He is just a genius. And he's running for controller's office. And if you guys haven't looked at his stuff, Herb Morgan.com is his website. But he's amazing, and he sold his firm, Cantor Fitzgerald, to what's his name? Who's the guy who's in charge of the Treasury? Not the Treasury, the Department for Donald Trump's economic office. He sold it to that guy. So this guy knows his stuff. He's been on Wall Street forever. He knows how to go an audit system, so I love it. RJ, man, appreciate you.
7: Anytime, man.
0: Thank you for calling. Appreciate it. All right, guys, 479-1080, 479-1080. I got Peter in Santa Cruz. Giddy up.
8: Hey, thanks for having me on.
0: Thanks, Peter.
8: Just talking about the green energy stuff and the plastic bags. I think I've had my same one coffee cup for probably 5 or 6 years now.
0: I go
8: to the coffee shop and bring it and get coffee, and no, I don't waste a bunch of cups, and I save 25 cents while I'm at it.
0: There you go.
8: And what I like to do is I like to go in there and ask the baristas, what percent of people bring their own cup? And it's shockingly low. I mean, I hear 5-10%. And so I just wonder, everyone, you know, claims that here in Santa Cruz, we all want to be green and care about all this and that, and banning plastic bags and plastic straws and everything. But everyone I see walking out of every coffee shop we've got over here on the west side is walking out with their new cup and their plastic lid. And a lot of them are doing, you know, a couple of those a day. It doesn't seem to me like people actually care that much, unfortunately. So I don't know why the politicians feel like they need to pass all these rules when clearly the electorate just doesn't care, unfortunately.
0: I appreciate that a lot. You know, I appreciate that you do that. But, you know, here's the deal. What effect, I mean, you're doing your part, but how big of an effect do you think that your plastic cup is going to have if it goes to a landfill? Right, I get it. We all need to do our part, right? But again, this is what the plastic bag ban was about. How many plastic bags does California have that we're creating?
8: So during COVID, they wouldn't let me use my cup, and so what I realized is that my car became a rolling landfill because I was dropping my cups in the passenger floor, and very quickly I had a huge pile of cups, and I was like, wow, I'm creating like a big pile of trash. But more so, I actually really like my cup. It works really well. It keeps the coffee the right temperature, and I probably drink 2 or 3 cups of coffee a day. And
0: that's it?
8: So,
0: two or three?
8: I'm at five already,
0: man. Come on. Get
8: with
0: the program.
8: There you go. But if you're paying a quarter per cup on top of it, you know, that kind of adds up too. But even more so, it's just like, you know, if people could so easily do this,
0: absolutely,
8: but they don't. And you drive around the west side, look at how many people have solar on their houses. Not that many. How many people are driving electric cars? Yeah, a few, but, you know, like, unfortunately, I think the politicians are just sort of virtue signaling, pushing all these rules, but like the actual, you know, people that live here aren't indicating to me very clearly that that's, they're all in on this stuff.
0: Gotcha.
8: So it's a strange thing. But yeah, everyone, go get your own cup.
0: I appreciate you. Peter,
8: pick one that works well, and you feel good for it.
0: Have a good day. Appreciate you, Peter. Thank you for calling. Hey, hey guys, 479-1080, 479. We're coming to the top of the hour here. We got four more minutes. I'm going to cruise to Janet in Santa Cruz. Janet, you're on the air. Let's see. Hold on. Janet, you're on the air.
9: Hi. I came in a little late. I started listening when the man called from New Mexico.
0: Okay.
9: But I'm just curious. I didn't get your background or anything if you introduced yourself.
0: Sure. My name is Ramin, and I have a YouTube channel called Ramin Real Talk. That's where I talk about California stuff that's affecting all of us here.
9: Okay. I'm just curious. When you were talking to him, you mentioned the difference a bit between Republicans and Democrats.
0: Yeah.
9: What I find with a lot of people is that affiliation or the identity is very important. Like, why is it so important that someone be one or the other?
0: Not important at all. It's red shirts versus blue shirts. That's all it is. And at some point, you got to wash your red shirt or wash your blue shirt, whatever. So you got to wear the other team's color sometime. And, it comes down to what's good for you. I'm not 100% right wing, okay? I'm middle. And stuff that the Republicans do piss me off, stuff that Democrats do really piss me off, right? But these days it seems that I think the majority of the people in the blue camp, they're voting with the team. I get it, okay? I totally understand that. But at some point you got to think what's best for Janet. What's good for Janet? Is another tax good for Janet? Are you going out as often as you used to? Do you enjoy pumping gas into your car at $6 a gallon, $5.50, whatever it is, right? When the guy in Nevada is putting it for $4, right?
9: Yeah. Well, voters probably need to learn to prioritize their values. But were you around when we had more parties than just two?
0: Yeah. Well, we have the Independent Party now, too, but we have a jungle system in California, where only two people get to go to the end, right? So the independents usually don't make it out. Janet, we're coming up on, do we need to go, Dave? How much time do we have?
1: You got about a minute and a half.
0: Janet, I appreciate you. I'm going to grab Buster in Santa Cruz real quick. Janet, I appreciate you very, very much. Thank you for calling. Tune in to Ramin Real Talk. Buster, you are next.
10: Hey, brother, you're sounding good. I want to let you know, man. I grew up when California was the land of milk and honey. Everything was pretty cool. And I'm old now, not school, telling us how great the future was going to be. The cities were going to be well-planned. Buffer zones.
0: Buster, stick around. I'm gonna drag you through the rest of the call here, okay? We're going to go to commercial right now. But stick around with me. And I think Dave's got to go to commercial. Buster, hang out. We're going to hang out for a second. You guys, 479-1080, 831-479-1080. We're coming up to the top of the hour here, bottom of the hour. We're going to go to the next hour in a second. Dave, it's on you. 15 seconds here.
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13: News this hour from Town Hall. I'm Jason Walker. Authorities say a man who was arrested at President Trump's L.A. golf course, pleading guilty now to all charges, including a number of felonies.
14: The Los Angeles County Sheriff's Department says 38-year-old Janine John Taylor was taking photos and video and had a 16-round magazine with ammunition in his pocket. Authorities recovered a loaded pistol in his car. Taylor was arrested Sunday, appearing to monitor security preparations at Trump National Golf Course, 2 days before the president's fundraiser there. Investigators searched Taylor's home in Downey, California, and found several firearms, magazines and ammunition, body armor, and a notebook that contains what authorities describe as concerning statements.
15: I'm Mike Hempen.
13: Abdul El Assad has won Michigan's Democratic nomination for the U.S. Senate in a victory for the party's extreme left wing in that battleground state. El Sayed narrowly defeating U.S. Representative Haley Stevens. He'll be facing Republican Mike Rogers in November. El Sayed campaigned on Medicare for all and halting military aid to Israel. New Mexico is suing the Justice Department and Acting Attorney General Todd Blanche. New Mexico Attorney General Raul Torres says they're seeking intervention from a judge in Washington, adding that Blanche is stonewalling their criminal investigation into Jeffrey Epstein's activities at the Zorro Ranch.
16: We have been forced to file an action against the United States Department of Justice and Acting Attorney General Todd Blanche for their continued refusal to provide unrestricted and unredacted access to the complete Epstein file.
13: More on these stories at townhall.com.
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13: Correspondent Rich Thomason says Communist China beginning to really tighten its vice grip on Tibet.
18: Beijing has enacted a so-called ethnic unity law that mandates Mandarin as the primary language for schools and government in the autonomous region. Critics argue the law forces assimilation and erodes the rights of Tibetans and other minorities. China contends the policies improve educational opportunities and ensure equal access for ethnic minorities. In Tibet, reminders of Chinese control are everywhere, from billboards to flags. Rich Thomason reporting.
13: World's fastest growing Ebola outbreak in Congo continues to spread rapidly. So much, in fact, health officials having trouble tracking it in the latest outbreaks. World Health Organization says 3,874 cases confirmed, official deaths 1,751. Breaking news and analysis, townhall.com. There are some contributing factors to smooth flying. Here's John Scott.
19: It appears extreme heat could also disrupt flights. American Airlines recently offered compensation to customers who voluntarily gave up their seats after temperatures reached 114 degrees Fahrenheit in Las Vegas. Aviation experts say air becomes thinner when it's extremely hot, and that makes it harder for airplanes to take off safely. Heat-related challenges can also affect airports with shorter runways or at higher elevations when the weather isn't that severe. John Scott reporting.
13: And it's not clear why a plane was allowed to take off as President Trump's helicopter was approaching Reagan National Airport. Authorities say it was an apparent violation of safety procedures put in place after last year's mid-air collision between an airliner and an Army chopper near that airport. More on these stories, townhall.com.
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0: What's going on, Santa Cruz? All right, we are on the air. 1080, you guys know what station this is. 1080 AM and also 104.1 FM, guys. And if you guys don't know how to do this, you can just tell Alexa to tune in. Just say, Alexa, listen to KSCO. It's that simple. Get on there. I want to hear some calls. 479-1080. 479-1080. We're going to pick this hour up with Buster. He's in Santa Cruz. Buster was on the air earlier. Let's go, Buster. What do you got?
1: Well, you know, as I was saying, back in school, they had this some really cool education system. It was called Survey Analysis Reading, something like that. And okay, they were telling us about the future. We're going to really do things right, keep everything under control, buffer zones. You know, you're not going to have this mishmash mess like here in Santa Cruz. Forgive me for those who like living like this. I personally don't like living like a rat in a cage, but you know, I don't have too many options. I'm pretty stuck now. But we're supposed to have buffer zones between industrial housing, more parks. Look what they're doing here in Santa Cruz. Ramin, I'd like your opinion on what they're doing before the show's over here in Santa Cruz.
0: Absolutely.
1: They're trying to
0: build houses, honestly. This is the deal, right? So we got a lot of people out here that need a place to stay, and we need to build some houses. And we'll talk about what some of the measures these guys are actually putting up to make housing. But I want to talk about, I know you like the open air and not having too many neighbors next to you, all right? So that's, I like that too. And that's why we want to move. We want to kind of upgrade our lives every time, you know, we do things. We move into the city, we move out of the city and move into the country a little bit so we can have a bigger house, maybe a pool, maybe a jacuzzi. Maybe you want to walk around naked in your backyard with your wife or something, right, without your neighbor looking at you. But there's some new rules and new laws in California that are building 8-story structures next to your house. Yes, 8-story structures, SB 79. So these are part of some of the things that are helping housing, but to me, they're not helping housing. They're called affordable housing, and you're not creating affordable housing by doing these things. You're creating dense housing. And density means I don't have to have city services. It means I have to have one fire department that can serve, you know, 5,000 residents or something like that. One police department that can serve 6,000 residents in a clumped zone instead of having my sheriffs drive out 3 miles between each, you know, each person's house. So I get that a little bit. I don't like it. And I want to have more urban sprawl. Okay. I like the open spaces just like you do. But yes, you're absolutely right. They are messing up the scenery. And what gorgeous scenery we have here in California. I've been blessed to be invited to go up and down the coast here, Los Angeles, so forth and so on. What a great state. I mean, it just takes me back to when I was a kid when, you know, mom and dad used to pack us in the car. Let's go to Disneyland. Let's go to Santa Cruz. Let's go to Fulton. Let's go to, you know, the train over here you guys have. I love this place. And you're right. It's making the landscape change, and it kind of sucks. I agree with you. Thanks so much, Buster. Appreciate you. We have, who is this? Jan in Silicon Valley. Giddy up, Jan. What's going on?
2: No, it's Jan in the San Lorenzo Valley.
0: San Lorenzo, SLV. Yeah. I couldn't understand. Okay, San Lorenzo Valley, giddy up.
2: Yeah, I wanted to talk about Einstein's principle about doing the same thing over and over and expecting different results.
0: Insanity.
2: Why don't we, instead of having these Democrats who want to keep charging us more and more, put the Republicans in who want to make the government smaller and smaller and save us more and more money and give us more opportunity to grow.
0: Jan, you painted a picture for me. So this is, when I think about things like this, I go back in time. We were back in time when we had school and we had civics, all right? What is America? I think of America as, you know, these people who had a free spirit. Give me a shovel, give me a pickaxe, give me a hammer, I'll make a house, I'll make whatever, and I'll
2: right.
0: come. Well, how was the West founded? You know, you look at the, I don't want to be romantic about this, but you look at the Westerns here, right? You've got this woman who would be at the ranch, and her husband would go out hunting and do whatever he needed to do. She would take care of the entire ranch, the kids, all the animals, and keep her household solid, right? And
2: right.
0: So who are these people? Tough guys, right?
2: These are people who are trying to control us.
0: Yes, and this is one of the founding principles was what? Life, liberty and the pursuit of happiness. The pursuit. I want to pursue happiness, right? And with all these laws and regulations, they are capping our pursuit of happiness and our and our liberties.
2: Well, it's taking away the value of our land, but it raised our taxes.
0: Yeah.
2: And so we can't make money on our land.
0: Yes.
2: Excuse me, but we still have to pay taxes, and they want the taxes to go higher.
0: Agreed.
2: I say drop the

0: car. I'm going to buy it. And it turns out to be a piece of junk, okay?
1: Yeah.
0: And what are you going to do? You're going to defend it? No, it's still good. No, your door fell off. No, it's just one of those factory things that they had to fix later. Okay. No, your exhaust doesn't work. Well, no, it's a thing from the exhaust company. So you're going to defend your position. You're going to defend that you bought that car, right? And that's what's going on. I think a lot of that is this, right? But, dude, you got to get out of this defensive mechanism mode. Start thinking about your caveman. Stop eating my strawberries, please. I don't have any more strawberries to give you guys.
1: I need to cut the chains off and let us be free again.
0: I like the freedom thing. And again, it goes back to the founding principles of this country. And I one of the things that scares me, Jan, really, is I'm going to throw three letters at you. Please don't spill your coffee. DSA. You know what that stands for?
1: Oh, I can't think of it right
0: Democrat
1: now.
0: Socialists of America.
1: Yes.
0: Oh, my goodness. These guys are sucking the Democrats in. And I was on a show two weeks ago. It's called Surrounded. And we had the youngest, one of the youngest, a millennial senator, not a senator, congressperson, okay? A millennial congressperson. And we got to debate this person. One of the things they were talking about was, let's repay student debt. I don't want to repay student debt. You made a contract with the government to go get your degree. I'm sorry you got an underwater basket weaving or, human sexual relations in Gaza or something like that. Whatever, some weird, out there.
1: Yeah.
0: You're not going to get a job, dude. You should have been an engineer. You should have got one in business. Or you should have got one in marketing, whatever. Because you chose to get that because you were trying to flex. You were saying, hey, look at me. I'm so knowledgeable. I'm an elitist. I went to Harvard and got underwater basket weaving. Good for you, pal. Okay? Pay back the money that you owe. I don't need to pay for it. And the one that really gets my goat is the doctors and the lawyers who have a $400,000 debt, right? They want me to pay that guy. Why? Bro, go do your lawyering thing. Go do your doctor thing. Go fix some people and then pay your debt like you were supposed to. I'm not going to pay for
1: students,
0: your debt.
1: Students, I think, should either sue the universities and people who gave them these loans with these lies and they didn't get the right education. I think they should get a chance to go back to school free and get a job that's out there.
0: Absolutely. And, Jan, it's funny. I just did a video, what was it, like I think 3 days ago. It was about the DSA, actually, this socialism thing. And I called them Lululemon socialists, okay? So here's an entitled child. And God bless every single parent out there. And I want to talk about actually one of these, when we come up to it, I want to talk about immigrants. And how they raise their children, and it's an interesting concept because I'm an immigrant myself. I came here in 77, and it's very interesting that the evolution of an immigrant child. And I want to talk about that in a second. But these Lululemon socialists, so it's an entitled child. Let's imagine somebody in Menlo Park or Atherton or Silicon Valley or whatever. Their parents are probably well off and they're making good money, and they sent their kids to a great school like Stanford, and they acquired some debt, right? Now they have this weird degree, whatever it is, human sexual studies or whatever it is, the 17,000 genders, okay? But they can't get a job, but they're still going to Starbucks. I'm sorry, they're not going to go to Starbucks. They're going to go to Pete's Coffee. No, not Pete's Coffee. They're going to go to that other place, the Phil's Coffee. They're going to get the special blend of coffee, right? Hand-poured. They're still going for that $7 cup of coffee. You don't have a job. You're
1: a lot
0: not paying.
1: Of them also come home and tell their parents that.
0: That's right. They come home because they can't get a job.
1: They believe everything wrong. Well, I say don't give them an inheritance because they're going to use that to fight this government, destroy our lives.
0: There you go, Lululemon socialist. Let that phrase stick with you, Jan. I appreciate you.
1: Okay.
0: I got Amy in San Jose. Amy, one
1: have
0: second.
1: A good one.
0: Thank you, Jan. Appreciate you. Amy, stand by 1 second. Guys, 479-1080. 479-1080. Give me a call. I want to talk to you. Lululemon socialist. Amy in San Jose. Give me what's going on. Prop 13 or Prop 19? Are you going to go there?
2: Hi, Ramin. I just want to let you know that thank you so much for hard work that you are doing. The post, I have a question that, regarding the Prop 19. I have two sons, so I want to make sure they are safe. What would you recommend?
0: All right. So for those of you guys that don't know, thank you, Amy, for calling. Appreciate you. For those guys that don't know, Prop 19 is a proposition that was put in place for the fire victims and the firefighters. What it is, it's a wolf in sheep's clothing. All right. So before the good old days, we had a thing called Prop 30, which means your property taxes. When you buy a house, I'm going to use round numbers because I like round numbers. When you buy a house, you're going to pay 1%

0: property tax, okay? So you buy a $1 million house, your property tax is 1 million is going to be 10,000. 1% of 1 million is $10,000, okay? So you're going to pay $10,000 a year in property taxes. Prop 30 says that property tax can only go up 2% a year. So next year, it can only go up $200. That's it. End of story. As many houses as you have, you can buy, you can, what's the number one feature in American culture here? It's called generational wealth. My family came here, they gave me a step to stand on, and I'm a little better off than when my family first came here. Second step, third step, fourth step. Prop 19 takes away those steps by reassessing property values upon the death of a parent. And a prime example I'll give you here is, let's say I have a disabled child, and I know she's never going to be able to work. So I buy her house, because I've got some money. I'll buy her house, I'll buy it cash, I'll pay it off, so she'll never have to worry about a mortgage ever again. I bought it for, let's say, $100,000. Let's go back to the 1%. My property tax is $1,000. I've held it for 10 years, and I die. Well, that wasn't my primary house. She was living in my quote-unquote investment home. Upon reassessment 10 years later, which is really good in Santa Clara County or Santa Cruz County, that home is probably worth $1 million. So that $1,000 a year property tax now became a $10,000 a year property tax. But for who? Oh, yeah, for that disabled daughter who was never going to be able to work in her whole life. Yeah, that chick, okay? So that lady, that woman, that daughter, that little girl that you bought that house for so she can be safe in her future, she's going to get kicked out. End of story. That's what Prop 19 does. So it's a dramatic story. And Amy, I appreciate you. Thank you for calling. I'm going to hit Herb in more. Where is Herb? Oh, my goodness. Is this Herb Morgan? Giddy up, Herb. What's shaking?
1: How we doing, my brother from another mother?
0: How are you, Herb? It's been a minute, man. Hey, guys, if you don't know Herb Morgan is... tell us your background, Herb, please, because I want everybody to know where you came from and what the hell you're going to do for the state.
1: Well, I'm Herb Morgan. I am a almost lifelong Californian. Got here on my first birthday in August of 1967.
0: Awesome.
1: Grew up in Southern California, public school kid, public university. I actually am a UC Santa Cruz graduate. So,
0: do you know the UC Santa Cruz mascot?
1: I was there when we changed it from sea lions to banana slugs, and I actually
0: that.
1: Voted.
0: I'm
1: embarrassed to say I voted to keep it sea lions because I didn't like banana slugs. And, of course, banana slugs turned out to be a great, great choice.
0: It's awesome. I love the slug.
1: I think that was 84 or 85 when I was there, and we had that vote. But I think I'm the only Republican ever to come out of the university.
0: Wow.
1: What do you think?
0: Wow, I love it. That's pretty crazy, actually. There you go. All right.
1: Yeah,
0: Herb.
1: But 40 years in finance running for state controller.
0: Wow, what does that do? I don't know what the hell that means. Tell me what a controller does.
1: You know, Rami, what I love about you is you always act so humble. You know everything about California politics and the California Constitution. One of the most knowledgeable guys, but thanks for putting it in that way. California State Controller is the chief fiscal and financial officer of our state. The primary role of the state controller is to prevent fraud of our financial resources.
0: Okay.
1: Put in controls that ensure our money goes where it's supposed to go and we get what we're supposed to get when we spend that money.
0: I'm glad you called, Herb, because this is important to me. Earlier, one of the callers came in and said something. We're talking about cap and trade. You're familiar with grid alternatives, right?
1: Yeah, a little bit.
0: A little bit. All right. So let's talk about the grid alternatives. Let's talk about the cap and trade money. So, guys, cap and trade. Actually, Herb, tell us about cap and trade. What cap and trade is officially? You have better language than I do on what it actually is. I was telling him it's just charging the companies that emit emissions. We charge them a tax, and we put that money into something more green.
1: Yeah, I mean, the basics of it, it's like everything. It starts out with kind of a good idea, and then they screw it up. Right. So if you think about it, when I own my home and I own my yard, you can't come pollute or dump your industrial waste or your pollution into my yard because I have complete and total defined, legally defined property rights to what I have.
0: Okay.
1: But who owns the rivers, the oceans, the air, the streams? So that's where the original idea came from is, well, the government needs to step in and safeguard and act in the stead of ownership. right? Because okay. the basis of capitalism is the establishment of property rights. We have to own property. It has to be clearly defined. So since nobody owns the air, the streams, the water, this is where it comes in. So if a company, let's say, pollutes as you're manufacturing something and you have some waste, we can't just let them just dump it into the river. We have to charge them what it costs to clean it out.
0: Okay. That's fair.
1: That's right. That is fair. And most Californians would agree with that. Most Americans would agree with that. But what's happened in California with a lot of this stuff is they say, okay, well, we're going to charge you this tax on your emissions for your car or something like that. And then we're going to flip it around. And then we're going to use it for some social engineering purpose, or we're going to fund some NGOs.
0: Uh-oh.
1: We're going to funnel money here or there. So
0: I hate those three-letter words, NGO, okay?
1: Yes, sir.
0: All right, so let's talk about grid alternatives. What is grid alternatives? Let me throw something out and tell me if I'm wrong, okay? So Grid Alternatives was a company, an NGO, established to help provide low-income people with solar panels. Great gift, right? That's nice. Is that correct?
1: I'm sorry, you broke up for a second
0: Sure. So Grid Alternatives is an NGO that's built to put low-income housing solar panels up, right?
1: Yeah. This is one of our CalDoge.
0: Yes, it is. And they had $1 billion, I think they got from cap and trade, which means you paid for it at the pump. So every $1.50 that you got charged extra at the pump, the difference in gas price from here in New Mexico, they got that money, $1 billion of it, right? Over 10 years, I believe.
1: Yeah, and I'm driving. I don't remember the details, but the basics were that, you know, we said, hey, look, we want to put solar panels on low-income housing.
0: Yeah.
1: Multifamily, low-income housing. So we're going to take some of this money and we're going to authorize, I think it was like $970 million. And that's the issue in California. We always throw big numbers at things.
0: Yeah.
1: And we just send the money instead of having financial controls where the money is released slowly. Like if you're a contractor, you want to go build a spec house and you submit your plans to your lender. And as the GC, you're trying to, okay, I'm about to frame. Okay, release the money for the framing. Okay, I'm going to release the money for plumbing, for electric. Right. And they pay the vendors, and there's financial controls in place. It's actually called fund control. Okay. And anybody who's listening who's ever built a house or anything or borrowed money from a bank knows for business, they know what fund control is. And a controller in California just isn't doing that. So what we did there is we say, here you go, here's $970 million. Go ahead and put some solar panels on multifamily low-income housing. Well, they did. They put about $70 million worth of panels.
0: Hold on. You're telling me we put $1 billion in? And 70 million of it only went to solar panels?
1: Roughly, yeah. Those are the rough numbers.
0: Okay, all right. Yeah. That's somebody stealing my money. Okay. So just put that in dollar terms. That means seven cents of every dollar, or is that, 7 cents of every dollar, right? Went to put solar panels.
1: 7%.
0: Yeah.
1: Yeah.
0: Okay.
1: Well, that's the business model. See, California, the state government, has become a criminal enterprise. And the way they do it, the way they operate this criminal enterprise is through NGOs. So they'll use a little bit of the money for the stated purpose. Okay. So we put some solar panels on some people's house, or we gave a meal to a homeless person, right, or we gave a cot to an immigrant child, whatever it is. But then they take the rest of the money and they funnel it through shell NGOs, additional nonprofits. But those nonprofits are all questionable. Their 501c3 status or C4 status is questionable because they're often attached to political activities.
0: Right.
1: And that's what happened in this case, right? They all funneled it through. They call it get out the vote.
0: Right.
1: But it's really registered Democrats.
0: So let me paint a picture. So basically you put some solar panels on my roof, and then you sent after they installed them, a bunch of the guys from that NGO came over to my house and knocked on my door and said, hey, Ramin, how do you like your solar panels? Guess who provided them for you? These people. And let me help you fill out your ballot, or let me help you register to vote, or whatever. It's called electioneering, I believe, right?
1: Yeah.
0: Yeah. So this is what happened. So they spent 7 cents out of every dollar I gave them, 7 cents. Let's just make it round numbers. I like round numbers. Every dollar I gave you, you took a dime of that, and you applied it towards my candy. The 90 cents you took and spent it on making sure that I knew who gave me that dime, that candy, basically.
1: And then the rest, they funnel back into NGOs. They say they're NGOs. There's a great one called CHRLA.
0: So what is CHRLA? I've heard that term before.
1: Oh, God. A California something immigrant.
0: Okay.
1: CHIRLA. And what they do is they claim, like, hey, we've got these, migrant people. They're coming here impoverished, the tired, the huddled masses yearning to be free, and we're going to help them.
0: Okay.
1: Well, that sounds pretty good to me.
0: Yeah.
1: If they actually did that. And what we found with our CalDoge initiatives is what they're doing is they're actually recruiting people for hard left political activity. This CHRLA organization even has offices outside of California and outside of the United States.
0: Wow.
1: So they're literally opening up offices in other countries to quote unquote help immigrants who are coming here.
0: Not so much helping immigrants to come here. That's crazy. Yeah.
1: Yeah.
0: That's insane. Yeah. Yep, I love it. Herb, what can you do as a controller? Can you stop some of this spend that's happening?
1: I'm sorry, you broke up again.
0: Can you stop some of the spend that's happening? So would you be able to just say, hey, I'm not going to pay these guys? Is that what a controller would do?
1: The state controller has unlimited audit authority over any entity that touches our money. So that's cities, the 482 cities, the 58 counties, all of the NGOs that take money from a city or a county for, say, homeless or CHRLA as an example.
0: Right.
1: The state controller can audit any of these entities. And if the state controller identifies irregularities or illegalities, then the state controller can actually withhold the funding.
0: Stop the money.
1: So what we have now is we have a state controller who has absolutely no concept of the job that she's been elected to do. She does not have a financial background. I believe she was funneled into this position by the unions and special interests that are part of all of this.
0: Special unions.
1: Because she does not have the skills required.
0: Sure. Then I can control her, right? I can control the controller, right. Essentially.
1: Exactly. And so she loves to go to the dinners and give the speeches, and it's this day and that day and special celebration of these people or those people, and wonderful. But the job of the state controller is to prevent the theft of our money.
0: Yeah, and this is theft. We have documented
1: about $425 billion of that over 5 years.
0: Hold on.
1: So everybody,
0: that 425 million or billion?
1: Billion with a B.
0: Billion. So the state billion budget right now is 320 million or 320 billion. You've documented more than the state budget's fraud. Wow.
1: So the state budget actually just went up because our fiscal year was July 1. It's now $354 billion.
0: Jeez, okay.
1: And the waste, fraud, and abuse, inefficiency, whatever you want to call it, of the last 5 years,
0: okay,
1: we came up with. We did this by really just going to the state auditor's reports and going to the footnotes where they say, now they may call it a inefficiency, stuff like that. They may not always use the word fraud.
0: Okay.
1: But it's fraud.
0: Yeah, okay, gotcha.
1: And so that's the number. It's $425 billion.
0: That's
1: so if
0: a lot
1: you
0: of
1: had
0: money.
1: A state controller who knew how to prevent that, we would then be able to say, well, instead of having money get stolen out of our K-12 education system, we could actually have it go to the classrooms.
0: Wow.
1: So the state controller doesn't decide how much we spend, doesn't make policy. Literally, I'm not a political person. I'm a business person with operational skills, 39 years in finance. So I'm raising my hand. I'm asking the people of California to hire me, to give me the job. Basically, it's a volunteer job.
0: Yeah.
1: It doesn't pay much. But and I can do this. I can fix the state. And the fact that I'm a Republican shouldn't matter because I don't set any policy.
0: No jerseys. Yeah. That makes
1: sense. No jerseys. I like that.
0: Yeah. I like that, Herb. Herb, can you stick around for a minute? I'm going to take another call here. I actually got two people. I got a Kim in San Diego, and I also got, Jennifer. Jennifer Hawks is on here. So hang on a second. Let me tap in.
1: Oh, we love Jennifer Hawks.
0: Let me tap in.
1: Treasurer.
0: Yeah, there we go. So I'm going to tap in Jennifer real quick. Jennifer, you're on with Herb and Ramin. What's shaking, Jennifer? How are you?
2: Well, how lucky can I be to get both of these guys on one call?
0: This is kind of amazing. I love it.
2: Right away, my Saturday just picked up. This is awesome.
0: I love it. You guys, Jennifer Hawks is running for the state treasurer, which goes hand in hand. with Herb's position.
2: California State Treasurer, correct.
0: Awesome.
2: And I'll be working hand in hand with Herb.
0: And also, I guess you guys are also partying with Michael Gates, too, who's also running for Attorney General. And he'll put the handcuffs on. You guys find him where to put the handcuffs, and he goes and arrests people, I guess, right?
2: Well, you know something? We think that could very well be the plan. I think once we get in here that we're going to find some things that maybe we'll potentially need to have Michael involved. So
0: awesome.
2: We'll see.
0: Awesome. I love it. Hey, but let me do a quick thing here, guys. Call in 831-479-1080, 479-1080, if you want to speak to Jennifer or Herb or Ramin. Jennifer, we were just talking about Churla. We were talking about grid alternatives, and I know that you are actually an amazing gal. I endorsed you first on my channel, was my first endorsement out there, and then Herb was number two out there. So I love you guys both. You guys are awesome, and you guys have opened my eyes to California politics and the way we do things in California. So what's going on in your world today, Jennifer?
2: Well, today I'm actually going to a birthday party, and then I'm going to spend the afternoon with my kids. Tomorrow I'm flying down to Burbank to meet with the Los Angeles Hispanic Republican Committee.
0: Okay.
2: And looking forward to that.
0: Awesome.
2: And but I'm just busy working on the campaign and getting, I've got my first white paper up on the website on just what my first 100 days are going to be.
0: Awesome.
2: And a lot of people don't even really realize what the treasurer actually does, so maybe I could just
0: what the hell does a treasurer do?
2: What the treasurer does is she is the banking side of the money. So I, like Herb, I don't make legislation, I don't set the budget, but I protect those taxpayer dollars that are coming in and make sure that they're invested wisely.
0: Okay.
2: And just like Herb said, it's the people's money, and whether I have a Republican or a Democrat stamp behind me, it shouldn't matter. Fiduciary responsibility is what this office is all about.
0: Okay.
2: The money should not be invested in things that are risky or have a political nature or to butter somebody's palms. And $1.3 trillion runs through that office. And with, as Herb just mentioned, this next upcoming budget that we're going to be looking at, $354 billion, we need to make sure that that money is spent wisely and efficiently.
0: Awesome. I love it. So let's go to Rory in Watsonville. Let's grab Rory here. Rory, you're on the air with everybody here.
3: Thank you. Appreciate it, Ramin. Thanks for having the future controller and treasurer on the show today. This is really good. So one question to the future controller. Can we audit the train to nowhere and find out where the billions of dollars are going and no track has been put down and it's way off schedule and way over budget? How can we attack that problem?
4: I will see your audit and raise you a stump. What does that mean? We passed Prop 1A in California. It said we're going to spend $35 billion to build an 800-mile high-speed rail. We're going to issue $10 billion worth of GO or general obligation debt. So
0: nice.
4: People voted on it. It's legal. The state controller is supposed to issue the payments to the contractors who are building that. However, buried deep in Prop 1A is a requirement that the train must operate at break even or better, meaning once it's built, it can't lose money on an operating basis. The CEO of the high speed rail has recently updated his business plan and posted it to the high speed rail website. In that business plan, he very clearly says, we will not break even. We will require cap and trade money to subsidize the ongoing operating costs if we ever build this train. And by the way, it will only be 177 miles.
0: Wow.
4: Therefore, the state controller, in my opinion, may not make continued payments on this boondoggle. So, January 1, when Herb Morgan takes office, I'm not authorizing those payments any longer to the high-speed rail train.
3: Good.
0: So you could put a stop to it, basically.
4: Yes.
3: The other question, as I'm listening here, do you remember SB, I think it was 1070, that the state passed during the pandemic that allowed California and all their cronies to be
0: able to refusal
3: on small properties? Do you remember that, Herb? You're a finance guy.
1: I don't remember 1070. I'm sorry.
3: Yeah, it was when small mom and pops, it would four units or less properties go belly up because the governor said tenants don't have to pay their rent because of the pandemic. Who's in the first line of the right of refusal to take those properties over? And California, the state was first, and then just a long list. Even the UC Regents were in that list. Check it out. It's criminal. It's legalized criminality. And they did a lot of this stuff during the pandemic because nobody, people weren't paying attention, and, they've got a lock on the legislature. They can just ram this stuff through, the Democrats and Newsom and his cronies. They're literally,
0: this ramming it thing through. I want to just touch on that billionaire tax real quick again. Wendy, is that Wendy? Yeah, it's Mindy. It's Mindy. Hey, I'm going to put you on in a second. Just hang on. But this passing it through the legislature thing, this is exactly what they're doing with the billionaire tax. They're going to pass the law for just the billionaires because you're happy about, getting some money from Elon and whoever else is left in the state, whatever, right? So the billionaires. But inside that law, on page 5, it says, the state legislature can change it to all taxpayers on a vote. So you don't get to vote on it anymore. Once that law passes, it's an open doorway into your money in the future. And I go into detail in that on one of my videos. But yeah, careful.
3: So it starts with the billionaires and then it trickles down to.
0: It's like the income tax, man. Property. Did you pay income tax last year? Yeah, you did.
3: I sure did.
0: And that was passed in 1913 as the Soak the Millionaires tax, right? I want to get rid of those millionaires. But guess what? Most of California at this point are millionaires. Yes, Herb.
1: Let me talk about this so-called billionaire tax for a second, and then I need to jump off because I just pulled up, and Steve Hilton's standing here. We need to go give a little speech. So this, first of all, it's not a billionaire tax. What it is it takes and gives authority, as Ramin mentioned, to the legislature at its will to impose tax on your balance sheet. Right now, we have authority to tax your income statement, your K-1, your W-2, your 1099. Those things, just copies, goes to the franchise tax board from your employer, from your brokerage account. That's all fine. That's what we have today. But what they're trying to do here, they say that we could just tax your balance sheet. Now you have questions of valuations. Well, what is your apartment building worth? What is that small business that you own? What is it worth? And they can just decide and just start taxing you. So, but think about what this does to capital formation. So I'm an economist before I decided to run for state controller. For an entity to invest in or lend in a venture, the entity must know that their capital is protected from seizure.
3: Right.
1: Right. So they know, we always know we're behind the IRS as a lender or we're behind the franchise tax board as a lender, but not in the capital stack. So now what you're doing with this, if it were to pass, is you're inserting a player ahead of the lender. That will do two things to lending. It will make costs go higher. Interest rates will go higher for any loan in the state of California. And it will make lending leave. So we are right now are a great place for capital formation, for business startups, for venture in California, create a lot of jobs. That will all leave the state. So lenders will be not willing to lend. That will turn into a cascading drop in value of assets in California.
3: Yep.
1: And I guarantee you, when these people wrote this, they never considered that. Finally, if it does pass, we will challenge it in court. And it's absolutely unconstitutional.
0: Herb,
1: it will get
0: one more
1: thrown
0: thing.
1: Out.
0: It hits my 401k, and it hits my savings, and it hits my anything that I have, any asset that I have.
1: That's right.
3: Will it apply to NGOs and nonprofits?
0: As contributions back to Gavin Newsom's campaign, maybe, yeah? Awesome.
1: Yeah.
0: Hey, man, Rory.
3: All the best. And thank
0: appreciate you,
3: Herb.
0: Man.
3: We'll
0: thank you.
3: Listening.
0: Thank you,
3: take
0: man.
3: Care.
0: Appreciate
3: Bye-bye.
0: You. Hey, we got, what is it, Mindy? Mindy in Aptos. Giddy up.
5: Hi. First of all, I wanted to, I'm really upset at our county. It starts locally here.
0: Okay.
5: We have criminals that run for supervisors and get paid, and then they work against us. If you call our housing authority in Santa Cruz County, you will be told that only migrants are eligible to, migrants meaning illegals, which is, you know, we need to start at the bottom here, at the local level. If they don't swear to protect us Americans, they need to not be paid on our dime. When I first voted, supervisors were volunteer. They got paid a stipend for gas money. Today they get rich and work against us Americans. So I am one of those. I came to this country. I learned the language. I'm pro-America.
0: Where did you come from, Indy? Where did you come from?
5: I'm hoping you get into the office because we do need some serious oversight and let all these nonprofits go to hell. I'm tired of them.
0: I agree with that. I agree with that. 100%. Yeah. You know, where did you come from, Indy? Where did you migrate from?
5: I came from Europe originally. I was lucky enough to be an American by my mother's birth. God rest her soul. And I have been an American forever. I don't have allegiance to any other country. America's my country.
0: I love it.
5: I chose it. I love it. I don't want to leave it.
0: I love it. And actually, that brings up a great point. Thank you, Mindy, for calling. I appreciate you. I want to talk about, what do you call it? Jennifer, you're still on here with me?
6: I am. And
0: awesome.
6: Can I just add one thing?
0: Sure, please.
6: Going back to the billionaire tax. I just did, because that really doesn't fall within the purview of what my role will be within the state, but just for fun, I took the top six billionaires that have already left the state and added Elon Musk in, who also, by the way, has left the state.
0: Yeah,
6: and their total 5% of what they, the legislators and the unions thought that they were going to be cherry-picking right off the top was just north of $78 billion. Now, I don't think they thought through the fact that these guys have all left, so the $78 billion is gone, which would have basically covered 2 years of the state's deficit. We're running at about a $25 to $30 billion deficit, even though they want to tell you
0: right.
6: that everything's balanced. It's
0: not hunky-dory, yeah.
6: But what it also did was all of these guys have left, so they lost a cherry-picked one-timer. They lost their annual tax revenue. They took their companies with them, so they took the tax revenue from the companies, and they also took jobs. So the damage from even starting to talk about this has already set the tone for more and more people leaving. And as I'm out campaigning and talking to people, that's one of the number one things that comes up, is if they put this through, we're leaving. So we're already seeing a mass exodus of companies leaving the state, and we're seeing people leave. And the number one generator for income for the state of California is individual and business taxes.
0: Yeah, we just saw a company, I think, in the Bay Area here. I believe it's an automated or autonomous shipbuilding company, which is interesting. They now are moving to Texas because of the rules and regulations we have here. So it's kind of crazy.
6: Yeah, I saw that too.
0: Yeah, I forgot the name of it. Star something or whatever. Sakaris. Anyway, it started with an S. That's all I remember. Jennifer, are you with the rest of the gang today or no?
6: No, I'm up home right now.
0: Gotcha.
6: And I'll be in the air tomorrow to go to
0: Burbank
6: Hills.
0: Yeah, okay, very good. You guys, call in 479-1080. I want to hear your calls. 479-1080. We're talking about California badness. We got a caller on the line. Who do we have? Is this Helene? And is that Helene or Helen? Helene or Helen? Give me what's going on.
7: Hi, it used to be Helen, and I put an E on the end.
0: Okay, I like it. So, do you go by Helen or do you go by Helene?
7: I like Helene. Sounds more
0: interesting.
7: Helen
0: okay.
7: sounds very severe.
0: All right.
7: Severe. Okay, so I think the non-for-profits here. I've been watching and listening to Housing Matters and all that.
0: Yeah,
7: they're getting exposed for maybe ripping off and getting salaries.
0: Maybe,
7: and
0: huh?
7: I think maybe, yeah. Well, that's what I was told by a CEO. I wouldn't say his name. Food Not Bombs told me, look at Housing Matters. Start there.
0: Okay.
7: And I said, you know, when you call them and ask for anybody, nobody calls you back. And I said, the money coming in is millions, right, for the unhoused and whatever. And what do they get? Same old, same old. Just more and more people coming in and just trying to exist because there's food here.
0: Right.
7: And I get them clothing and I get them things for backpacks, sleeping bags, and,
0: sure.
7: and essentials because who wants to lay on the street ever?
0: Helene, let me just put that back in your pocket, okay? So those backpacks aren't free. Those sleeping bags aren't free. Those tents are not free.
7: Yeah.
0: You
7: where?
0: And I paid for those backpacks and tents and whatever
7: where?
0: It is through
7: where
0: our taxes.
7: Where did you buy? Where?
0: We paid for them. That's our tax money at work, okay? So when they say it's free, it's not free. It comes off the backs of me, you,
7: oh,
0: Jennifer,
7: I know,
0: Herb, everybody.
7: I just feel like... I'm feeling when I talk to anybody downtown, if they speak English and stuff, they'll say, "Can you get me some pants?" And I go, "What the hell? We got to get pants for guys." And then, "Can you get me a tent?" So I get a tent. I go to Grey Bears. They give me a good deal. I think I might go tomorrow. And there's tons of stuff there. And then I bring it on down. I don't care if it costs me $20. 20. It's my contribution to the humanity of the humanity crisis in California.
0: I appreciate that.
7: Everywhere.
0: You're very generous, Helene. I appreciate that.
7: Well, everybody do it. Everybody donate. Clean out your closets. They need coats. It's freezing.
0: I appreciate
7: that. It's going to be raining. So that's what I do because I don't trust any politician. My lawyer, my public defender, Ms. McCammy, said, "Trust no one."
0: Trust no one. All right, there you go. Thank you, Helene. Appreciate you.
7: Okay.
0: All right.
6: Hey,
0: awesome.
6: Hey, Elaine, I just want to add a little piece into you.
0: Sure.
6: That's why a lot of us are running. We don't trust the politicians either. And pretty much the whole slate that's running statewide, none of us have ever been politicians before.
0: Yeah, that's what
6: We're
0: I like about you guys.
6: Average citizens that have had enough. And that's why we've gotten in. Because if good people don't step forward and take a stand, this will never stop.
0: And actually, that's a great segue, Jennifer. You know, guys, call in 831-479-1080, 831-479-1080. That's a great comment because I don't know if you've seen the new movie, Young Washington. Have you seen that movie?
6: No, not yet, but it's definitely on my to-do list.
0: It takes me back to, and again, this was the show I was on, that Surrounded show, talking to this Gen Z politician. It was interesting to me. This Gen Z politician said, "Well, I've done things in my life, and you know, blah blah blah." And what has he done in his life? This is, a 25 or 27 year old politician. What has he done? He's bagged groceries, he said. He worked at SeaWorld, he said. Those are his two jobs. Okay. This is the guy that's writing the rules for the nation, telling the nation what tax laws are. He's never signed the front of a check before. And what's interesting about that, when we got to the debate about paying back school debt, Jennifer, is that you look back at our founding fathers, you know, Jefferson, Hamilton, George Washington, these guys were young, but they had lived a really hard life. They had really conquered some battles, and they formed a nation, which is America. And it's been around for 250 years. And I just love that. First of all, they were so young, and they were just citizens, and they wanted to serve, and that's exactly what you're doing, and what, you know, Herb, Michael, and all those other guys are doing as well. They're serving. They're regular old Joes like you and me that want to come out, and we're tired of getting basically grilled over the coals and raked over the coals here and taking all our money out of our pockets. We can't even go out anymore. We can't even do anything. Jennifer, you were not with me in... I believe it was Irvine. We were talking to immigrant communities. I think it was ABC. It was Americans by Choice, which is basically immigrants who have come here and want to be Americans. And you guys listening out there, please call in 479-1080. I want to hear from first-generation immigrants, actually. I'm a first-generation immigrant. My family came here in 1977. And what was interesting, one of the guys that was talking up there, he said, who's a Korean guy. And he said, all of our families, you know, Koreans, people from the Middle East, Hispanics, whatever you have, why'd you come here? You wanted a better life. And what did you do? You went to work every single morning, whether you wanted to or not. You dusted off your shoulders. If one job let you down, you go in and got another job. You just picked up, and you had that whole American spirit. I want to do as much as I can, because our home countries didn't offer us those opportunities. Here, those opportunities are here. And what happens? This first generation guys, they have kids. Right? Those kids, they're being paid for by mom and dad, and they're growing up, and it's a great life, and they, you know, everybody gets a trophy and all that goodness, and they go to school, and they become really interesting. This Gen Z generation becomes a very interesting generation to me. They don't subscribe to the same policies and work ethics that their first generation fathers and mothers came here with, and they have an entitlement frame about what their theology is, what their world rotates around. Basically, pay off my student debt, mom and dad. Can you please pay off my student debt? Buy my first house. I mean, when we came to America, my dad bought, I think we bought a house in Turlock, an orchard in Turlock. He was Green Acres. Get a dress suit and get on a tractor, and, you know, mow the field, essentially. But that was the American spirit. I think it still is around. The first generation guys, I think we need to help our kids to kind of grow up into the whole George Washington, Ben Franklin, and, Hamilton-esque a mentality of, you know, we are now free to roam about the country, bring America back. What do you say about that, Jennifer?
6: You know, something is, I'm sitting here and I'm listening to this. You know, when I was young, I remember when my allowance was 25 cents and maybe 50, and how I had to do chores, and there were so many things that I had to do before I even got that 50 cents.
0: Yep.
6: Nowadays,
0: responsibility.
6: We've got kids that are on $175 sneakers, carrying around a $1,200 phone, and don't really even want to work. And I think there has to be a mind shift. And I've been thinking about, how do I appeal to those, that generation, the Generation X and the millennials, because they don't even have a sense of hope. And that's a secondary part of the problem that we're in within the
0: right
6: state.
0: Well,
6: I grew up with having to live within my means,
0: yep.
6: And I'm on a bridge right now, so if I've got nice. A little shake, that's why. We had to live within our means, and unfortunately, the state has gotten away from that. We don't live within our means anymore, and we want this instant gratification, and boy, that is just not life.
0: No, it's not life. And, you know, it's all the Amazons and, the food on demand. Who's that service that brings food to your house? Grubhub?
6: DoorDash.
0: Yeah, DoorDash, whatever. Yeah. So it's instant. Like, I order it, it'll be here in 20 minutes. And California doesn't work that way. You have to kind of let things stew a little bit. Jennifer, we got Connie in Covina. Connie, what's shaking?
8: Thank you for taking my call, but as a taxpayer, as a working class of people, elderly 66-year-old woman.
0: That's not elderly.
8: Thank you. I'm fed up, sick and tired of Democrats getting away with our taxes.
0: Yeah.
8: How is possible the American people are not suing you?
0: It's not about suing, I think, right? So what it is I think it's just this, we've built a fraud mechanism here. So if I put up a hospice, I can say, charge the government for people that I may be taking care of. It maybe start off with a good intention, but eventually it becomes a bad intention, and the government keeps paying those people to do those things. So that needs to stop.
8: I apologize. I don't want to say what I work, but I am on the street every single day.
0: Okay.
8: And I can tell you from the bills that you're getting what the fraud are doing.
0: Yeah, I know. It's time, Connie, it's for the rest of us to wake up. I mean, look, everybody has a great feeling. And I know we're all interested in sports and, you know, Dancing with the Stars and, you know, American Idol, whatever it is. But at some point, we have to start thinking about, why the hell am I not having enough money in my pocket anymore like I used to? I got two jobs.
8: Why?
0: I got three jobs. I'm working harder. My
8: so
0: wife is working, right? And still,
8: so
0: I don't have money.
8: My husband, too. We're elderly, and he's 100% military, but it's still, we can afford a lot of things for our grandkids.
0: Right. Connie, what branch of service did your husband serve in?
8: Army.
0: Thank you for his service. Please let him know I said that.
8: And I come here in 1980. I come to California in 81. I tried to go to the I can't forget it. Marine, because I love the uniform back in the 81, but they didn't accept me because I was a exchange student. But I love, I born in El Salvador.
0: Nice.
8: And I see the changes. Another thing that I don't understand, that I drive around, I told my husband, how come I see the difference from 1981 to now? The freeways look like a third class country.
0: Yeah, right now they do. I feel like we're living in a third world country. And actually, that's very interesting you said that. I was in Los Angeles.
8: Water? There is no money for watering the freeway. There is no money to clean up the graffiti. There is no money to put the homeless people.
0: And they keep asking for more money. About the homeless people in Los Angeles, last year, we spent $24 billion on homelessness, by the way, okay? $24 billion with a B, all right? And guess what homelessness, did you think it went up or down in L.A., even with all this new stuff that Karen Bass is doing with the free teeth? Do you think it went up or down?
8: I volunteer, because I speak Spanish, to help a lot of social workers who are homeless. And I see these people, they're not from here, California.
0: Yeah. No, they're not. They come in. And homelessness went up. Karen will tell you, Karen Bass will tell you, 3.1%. But
8: they got money.
0: 8%.
8: They got money for sex change. They got money.
0: Free boobs.
8: For diapers?
0: Free boobs, free diapers, free phones, free teeth for the meth addicts. So it's great. Hey, guys, we're coming at the top of the hour. Jennifer, I appreciate you coming on. Thank you so much for hanging out with me. Connie, I appreciate you too, guys. We got a minute and 40 seconds left. I'm going to cruise. I'm going to let you guys go. Jennifer, thank you for coming on. Connie, I appreciate
2: Anytime, my friend.
0: Okay, awesome. So, hey, guys, listen, the third hour, I'm going to talk about LeBron, but I'm also going to talk about Prop 3. Which is what California wants, to get more money from you. More money from you. Yeah, you're not paying enough, guys. We want more money. And the way I relate to this is that I think California is a teenager. And you guys, whoever has kids, you guys know, you give your teenager a credit card. It's unlimited. They max it out. They come back to you and say, hey, man, mom, dad, I need more money. Why? What did you do with it? Well, I bought this car and my friends wrecked it. Okay, so you give them another credit card. And you keep giving him more credit cards. And you keep giving him more credit cards. You have to put that kid in a timeout. California needs a timeout. All right, guys. We're at 59 minutes and 14 seconds. We're going to be at the bottom of the hour here. We're going to go to commercial real quick. I'll be back at the top of the hour, 479-1080. Get on the phone right now, 831-479-1080. 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
1: News this hour from Town Hall. I'm Jason Walker. Any close call in the sky involving the President of the United States is too close.
2: Investigators are looking at why a plane was allowed to take off as President Trump's helicopter approached. Marine One had left the White House with the President on board and was approaching Reagan National Airport near Washington Tuesday. It's an apparent violation of safety procedures put in place after last year's mid-air collision between an airliner and an Army helicopter in the same area. In this case, the airplane that took off was climbing above Marine One as the helicopter approached, so the two aircraft were not on a collision course. The FAA says the air traffic controller was in contact with both the commercial pilot and Marine One pilot at the time. Ed Donahue, Washington.
1: Abdul El-Sayed winning the Democrat Senate primary in Michigan Tuesday. Now his GOP opponent, former Michigan Congressman Mike Rogers, is weighing in. More from correspondent Laura Winters.
3: It was a narrow victory, Abdul El-Sayed winning by just a point. He calls Congresswoman Haley Stevens and then holds a news conference in Detroit.
4: And we're going to build a movement that reaches out to everybody. I know not everybody's going to agree with me on everything. That's not how this works. But I do know that they agree with me on the need to beat Mike Rogers.
3: And former Michigan Congressman Mike Rogers, who El-Sayed will face in November, issuing a statement saying Abdul isn't just another liberal, he's an extremist. Laura Winters reporting.
1: France banning unsolicited telemarketing calls starting next week after years of complaints. The new law aims to protect consumers from intrusive calls and fraud. Previously, people had to opt out of the marketing calls. Now, companies making any type of an illegal call will be facing extremely hefty fines. More on these stories, townhall.com.
5: Oh, the news lately, it's exhausting. People in many communities are struggling. Prices are high and wages are low. Add in some really tough weather disasters and you've got a country on edge. And if you do a brief scroll on social media, well, that can really add fuel to the fire. There are some crazy opinions and posts out there and it can be just awful to read them. So, how can you stay sane but also stay informed? And most importantly, how can you stay polite and civil? Remember that things online are not always true. 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
3: You.
1: Trump administration turning up the pressure on Mexican cartel bosses.
6: Acting Attorney General Todd Blanche is announcing a major new rewards package targeting leadership of the Jalisco New Generation Cartel.
7: We're also announcing today with the State Department more than $100 million in rewards for information leading to the arrest of not only the five that were just unsealed today, but three indicted, previously unsealed cases against additional CJNG leadership.
6: The move expands existing cases against one of Mexico's most violent and powerful criminal organizations. Willie Nelson, The White House.
1: Crews have taken advantage of much cooler conditions in getting a handle on wildfires that have displaced tens of thousands in and around Spokane. Authorities say fire crews have established containment lines now around the perimeters of all three of those fires, and they're now being focused on reinforcing the lines. Breaking news and analysis, townhall.com. Flights at a German airport disrupted after some very weird objects were sighted.
8: The schedule was disrupted during the night after a sighting of a flying object reported, and another object was found near a runway out of the major German cargo hub Leipzig-Halle Airport. Several flights, including one passenger plane, were diverted to other airports after the sighting of the flying object near the airport shortly before midnight. Police say an anti-explosive robot was deployed to check the other object near the airport's south runway. They haven't elaborated. Flights using the other runway resumed shortly after 2 a.m., but the south runway remained closed Wednesday morning, a police statement said. I'm Charles Villadesma.
1: Authorities now say they're sure it was a drone with explosives and the device was safely defused, the country's top security official says the incident posing a, quote, new quality of danger. More on these stories, townhall.com.
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0: Sure. I'm Pat Novak. For hire. That's what the sign out in front of my office says. Pat Novak for hire. Down on the waterfront in San Francisco, you don't get prizes for being subtle. If you want to make a living down here, you got to get your hand in the till any way you can. You rob Peter to pay Paul, and then you put it on the cuff. It's a happy life if you don't mind looking up at a headstone, because sooner or later you draw trouble a size too big. I found that out Tuesday night. It was about 11 o'clock when I came out of the office, and I started down the waterfront. It was raining, and the street was as deserted as a warm bottle of beer. As I got near the corner, an old man stepped out of the darkness and started across the street. It was a short trip because a car started up down the street and the old man couldn't have made it with a pocket full of aces. While I started over to him, the car slowed down for a moment and then turned the corner and disappeared. As it passed under the streetlight, I caught a glimpse of the license plate in a dull, surprised way, the way you'd grab a feather out of an angel's wing. I bent over the old man and I rolled him on his back. He was breathing hard as I cushioned his head.
1: Please help me. Can you please help me?
0: Well, that's a big order, mister.
1: I must talk to you.
0: Well, if you've got any good quotes, you better get them off your chest fast.
1: My pocket. Inside my pocket. You please put your hand...
0: In here?
1: Yeah.
0: Sure. Two envelopes. What about them?
1: One is money for you. You have the other one.
0: So far.
1: The other one, please keep sealed, and you will give it to John St. John.
0: John St. John?
1: Yeah.
0: Well, where does he live?
1: You don't understand. It's not... I want to tell you. You don't understand.
0: Well, he was right on that one. I didn't understand a thing, except he slipped out of my arms and stopped paying taxes. I dragged him over to the side and I went through his stuff. There was nothing there, no identification, just a card with an address on the other side of town. I opened the envelope and $300 tumbled into my breast pocket. The other one was sealed. There was no name on it, but up in the corner there was some kind of marking. It looked like two crosses spliced together. There wasn't anything I could do for him except pray, and I owe some back dues, so I went over to my office and called police headquarters. I told him where the old man was, and then I checked in the phone book. There was no John St. John listed. Well, so I looked up the only honest guy I know, an ex-doctor and a boozer by the name of Jocko Madigan, a good guy, but to him, a hangover is the price of being sober. I finally found him singing in a Mason Street bar.
2: Dinky, dinky, dobby, sure, dinky, dinky, day.
0: Jocko, I want to talk to you.
2: Ah, Patsy, you're just in time for the counterpoint. I'm singing a song, a little sentimental thing from my childhood.
0: It'll keep. I got a problem, Jocko.
2: You'll always have a problem, Patsy, because you can't keep out of trouble. You know that, don't you? You have no self-control.
0: Yeah, all right, Jocko.
2: You have no more self-control than a bucket of mercury dumped in a marble staircase.
0: All right, Jocko, check the bright talk. I just saw a guy get killed.
2: You're like some violent disorder in nature, some large but unprofitable storm.
0: Yeah.
2: You keep whirling in circles, Patsy. And if you ever go more than 10 feet in one direction, it's because some woman is 9 feet away. Then
0: yeah.
2: It begins all over again.
0: Are you all through?
2: Yes, get to the point. That's another of your troubles. You never get to the point.
0: Some old guy was killed down on the Embarcadero. He checked out 50 feet away from me.
2: Who killed him?
0: I don't know.
2: And why do you care? Professional jealousy?
0: Some car came out of nowhere and clipped him.
2: You're sure it wasn't an accident?
0: Yeah, just like the fall of France. Will you stop needling me, Jocko? I told you the guy got killed. He was murdered right in front of me. I gotta find a guy called John St. John.
2: How St. John?
0: John St. John. I don't feel like vaudeville tonight, Jocko. The old man gave me $300 to deliver a letter. I made him a promise.
2: Well, you can break it now with only the slightest risk.
0: I got the license number of the car. I want you to hop down and look it up. Then check at headquarters to see if the guy's got a record.
2: I don't like policemen. They depress me.
0: Check it. I gotta go out here to this address. Here.
2: Uh-huh.
0: Well, what kind of neighborhood is it?
2: Well, it's not exactly a neighborhood. It's more like an architectural afterthought, a lingering defense against the early California bear.
0: All right, no speeches. Just check on that license plate. Now, if I'm not at my place, try this address here.
2: Yes, that's always very interesting at this time of night. Well, goodbye, lover.
0: Well, Jocko was right about the neighborhood. When I left him, I doubled by my place and I left the envelope. I put it in another envelope and stashed it behind some books. Then I headed out to look up John St. John. It must have been about midnight when I got there, and it was the kind of a neighborhood where A for rent sign reads like a ransom note. I found the place, though. It was an old rooming house, a third floor apartment. I knocked at the door, and when she opened it, I knew it was time to wire home for money. If they pick a Miss Blowtorch of 1946, she'll be right up there in the running. A tall, blonde blister with lots of Fahrenheit. She stood there leaning against the door, smiling and looking at you as if you had gold-plated muscles. Gave you a weak feeling where your dinner ought to be. And her voice came right out of the oven.
3: Well, you're out kind of late.
0: Yeah. I'm looking for a guy named John St. John.
3: Oh? Won't you come into my cobweb?
0: Sure. For a spider, you're nice and chubby.
3: Well, a Spider-Man. My name's Lee Norton. You want to write it down?
0: I'm Pat Novak, and I'm looking for a guy named John St. John.
3: You seem to be running a temperature on the subject. I don't know a John St. John.
0: Well, I found a dead man lugging around your address.

0: Did you pay the rent this month?
1: Keep the kettle on. I'll only be a moment.
2: Hello, Lee. If we're early, just give us a magazine.
1: No. Come on in. Thank
2: you.
1: Well, just enough for bridge.
0: You're right. You were only gone a moment. Who are your friends?
1: Don't suck.
0: Did they lock the manhole before they left home?
1: His name's Novak.
2: Yeah, that's a pretty name. Don't rhyme with anything, but it's pretty, huh, Joe?
3: Yeah, it's all right.
2: Let's have the letter, Novak.
0: You got hold of a bad rumor, fella.
2: The one I got's good. Let's have it.
0: I don't want to strain your mind, Junior, but try to understand. I don't have a letter.
1: Ask him again.
0: Come on home, mister. You're not going to get anything out of me except a small tip. Now, if you're a good boy, I'll give you a nickel for your friend, too.
2: All right, Joe. Now, hold him up.
3: Yeah, just a minute.
2: He's got a head of hair. Hold him up.
1: All right, Mike. That's enough. Oh, that's enough.
2: All right, baby. Don't look so sorry. You can't have everything.
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0: Yeah, it's easy to sleep if you got the right friends. When those two gun-ups were through, I hit the floor and made Rip Van Winkle look like an insomnia victim. I didn't like the floor, but it was in better shape than my face. I don't know how long I was there, but it must have been a couple of hours. I rolled over once and tried to get up, but it was like trying to barbecue a cake of ice. There was a sick, sweet smell in the room. I tried to place it, but my nose was out on strike, so I went to sleep again. Next thing I knew, it sounded like New Year's Eve.
6: Here you go, Patsy. Up on the couch.
0: What's the matter?
6: Nothing. If you're a kitchen stove, the room's full of gas.
0: Oh, some of my playmates, I guess.
6: Well, you weren't at the apartment, so I tried here.
0: Yeah? What time is it?
6: 2:00. Who got the quaint idea of the gas chamber?
0: A girlfriend. It was love at first sight.
6: Did she get the letter?
0: I left it home.
6: You're getting smart.
0: Yeah, $300 worth. They lifted my dough.
6: You couldn't use it where you were going. I checked on that hit-and-run car. It's listed under the name of Sidney Bronson.
0: Has he got a record?
6: No.
0: Well, everybody's a beginner. Well, let's go home.
6: It'll be dull, but you'll get used to it. Wait till I wash my hands.
0: Sure.
6: Patsy.
0: Yeah?
6: What did your girlfriend look like? Was she the lively type?
0: Yeah. Why? What's the matter?
6: Because she's not anymore.
0: Yeah. Those Gunsels play rough.
6: She's kind of pretty. What did she do besides send out vibrations?
0: I don't know. But she knew all about John St. John.
6: Yeah?
0: She picked up a bait like a hungry bass. Also, look at that ring.
6: How did you get around to that?
0: The insignia on it. It's the same one that's on the envelope. Spliced crosses.
6: Let's go home, Patsy. The police will be here.
0: Yeah. Even Hellman will know she's dead. Come on, On your way out the door, Jocko, try it sideways because I think it's blocked.
7: Hello, Novak. You look pale.
0: It's my color scheme. What do you care, Hellman?
7: She looks peaceful.
0: Yeah. Be quiet or you'll wake her up.
7: I'll tiptoe. She always cut her throat before she goes to sleep. Who is she, Novak?
0: I don't know.
7: It's awful cozy here for a bunch of perfect strangers.
0: I don't know every dead girl in town, Hellman. You'll have to check.
7: You can still write, can't you, Novak?
0: Huh?
7: That's all you'll need on it.

0: Headquarters, come on.
1: Get out of the haze, Hellman. You don't know who's dead yet, but you're going to book somebody.
0: Yeah. What are you doing up here, praising the joint?
1: I came up to find a guy named John St. John.
0: She doesn't look like a guy named John St. John.
1: She was my lead. I came up here to smell out a rat. She had a half Nelson on me when two gunsels walked in.
2: They came up to fix the gas meter, I think.
0: You stay out of this.
2: I'll make every effort.
1: Now, if you're smart, you'll fingerprint this place, Hellman. Those boys were cute. They've been in somebody's jail.
0: I'll handle my job. You stick to murder.
1: It'll go a long way to pin this on me, Hellman.
0: I can go a long way, Novak.
1: Not with what you've got to drag.
0: We get a call in the middle of the night, come up here and find you standing over a dead girl.
1: That's right.
0: And you want me to sprinkle powder all over. Back up and take a better look, Novak.
1: The view's fine, Hellman. And if you'll take a good look, you'll know why. You haven't got anything to give the DA except a slim lead and a fat hand. You're going to need help.
0: Not on this one.
1: You need help to find the street. Come on back to center, Hellman. Even with both hands, you couldn't...
0: Yeah.
1: Oh, forget it.
0: So take the medicine like a good boy. I'm not going to walk out and let the two of you tour the town. I'm going to book one or both of you on a murder charge.
1: All right. Book Jocko here, then.
2: I love you in a generous mood.
1: You got a string, then, Hellman. Somebody's got to find John St. John.
2: Who's going to find Jocko?
1: Stop worrying, I'll bail you out.
0: You haven't got the right size heart, Novak. You'll let him die on the vine.
2: Hellman, sometimes you're guilty of unexpected wisdom. I know it's reflex action, but it's consoling anyway.
0: I want you, Novak. I want you bad. I'll take this guy as a down payment, but I'm going to close out with you. Remember that.
1: I will.
0: All right. Come on, mister.
2: Wait a minute. Patsy, you're not going to let him lug me off like this.
1: What else can I do? The guy likes you. Now, it was a bum curve to throw Jocko, but somebody had to dig us out of a hole, and Jocko wasn't the boy. You can't shovel dirt with a bar rag. I had no idea where to start. There were two murders, and they were both tied up with John St. John. He didn't look like a good guy to know. There was that insignia, too, the one on the letter and the girl's ring. Oh, sure, it could be coincidence, but that's what they said about Bluebeard. The only thing I could do was open that letter, so I went back to the apartment. I didn't have to turn on the light. They were running in pairs tonight. She was sitting there on the couch, proud of a pair of long silk legs and smiling like a guy who knows he's got $1 million in the bank. She was blonde, too. A little more lemon juice, maybe, but blonde anyway. She was nice and comfortable, and I got the idea she'd just signed a lease.
3: Good evening. How do you do?
1: Not very well so far.
3: A sly remark, Mr. Novak?
1: No, I'm just bringing you up to date. Your girlfriend's dead.
3: Yes?
1: Yeah. I just want to let you know all the gas jets out in the kitchen.
3: Oh, don't shout. I'd like you better if you purred.
1: I don't need your vote. Who's John St. John?
3: I don't know John St. John. Is he worth breaking your heart over?
1: There's a good guy down on the clink sweating out a murder rep for me, so I want John St. John.
3: You've got nice friends.
1: Who's Sidney Bronson?
3: How does that fit into the picture?
1: This started with a waterfront corpse. The leftovers belonged to an old guy that was hit by a car. The car's registered in the name of Sidney Bronson.
3: Mr. Novak, you seem so intense. It's a pity to waste it on random speculation.
1: I told you. I got a friend in the jug.
3: Loyalty's a nice trait. One of your nicest.
1: Yeah.
3: You're a pretty thing, Patsy.
1: Well, don't get fooled by the wrapper.
3: I'll take a chance.
1: Anybody ever brief you on trouble?
3: You're hard to see that far away. Come on over into focus, Patsy.
1: Yeah.
3: You're pretty, Patsy.
1: You look like you want to bill a sale.
3: I'm the gentle kind, Novak. I'd just like to break your ribs.
1: Go ahead, I can get a brace.
3: Come here. Mr. Novak, I'll bet you do a swell rumba.
1: Yeah? What's on your mind?
3: What you're going to say when you find out about this gun.
1: Huh?
3: That's right, sweetheart. My finger isn't hollow. Back up and take a look at the gun.
1: Well, you got to that purse, huh?
3: That's right.
1: Well, you've ruined my confidence.
3: And I'll give you a testimonial. In the meantime, I want the letter.
1: You go after everything the same way.
3: I want the letter.
1: It's in the desk. Come on. Right here in the top drawer.
4: Oh, let go. Stay away from me.
5: I'm already here, lady. Come on, all right. Drop the gun, sis. Drop it.
4: You can let go of my arms now.
5: Well, that's your version.
4: Let go of me. Let go of me.
3: What was that for?
1: A little something on the house, now beat it.
3: Well, you've ruined my confidence.
1: You're lucky. Go on home.
3: You won't change your mind about that letter?
1: No.
3: Well, suit yourself. I'll be going. Oh, Patsy.
1: Yeah?
3: I can't help you on John St. John, but I wouldn't worry about that fellow, Sidney Bronson.
1: Huh? Why?
3: Because I'm Sidney Bronson. See you soon.
1: began to look like a big, fat, well-fed double cross. I had to find out what was in that letter, so I made tracks for the bookcase. All I could do was browse because the letter was gone. Well, things didn't look rosy for me or Jocko. I was about to buy a file and bake a cake when the phone rang.
6: Hello, Novak.
1: Oh, Hellman.
6: The coroner got a report on that dead girl. She died at 12:30.
1: Well, that's pretty close. What's he got, a stopwatch?
6: 15 minutes either way. Those fingerprints panned out, too.
1: Yeah?
6: A couple of L.A. strong-arm men.
1: Well, that's new for L.A. You got a call out?
6: We already picked him up. Your favorite's named Welcome Danglars.
1: Well, I could make a joke.
6: I already got one. They're set up with a perfect alibi for 12:30.
1: Well, that means I killed the girl.
6: Nobody's arguing. I got some more news.
1: Yeah?
6: I'm out at the Seal Rocks.
1: Well, you got the figure for it.
6: We just found an envelope floating around the water. It's one of yours. You better come on out.
1: You found an envelope? So what?
6: So the envelope turns out to be in some guy's pocket. Come on out.
1: Well, that only meant one thing. Whoever took the envelope out of my place got popular. It was getting late, so I grabbed a cab and rode out to the beach. When I got there, Hellman was standing down in the water. He had Jocko with him. The surf was rolling in, and Jocko was much better.
2: Hello, Patsy.
1: Hello, Jocko. How's jail?
2: Dry.
7: Thanks for coming, Novak. You're sweet.
1: Where's the envelope?
7: Here.
1: Mm-hmm. Yeah, it's the same one.
7: That makes you look good.
1: There was a letter in here. Did you take that with the guy's money, Hellman?
7: You got all there is.
1: This guy on the beach is the third one.
2: It's my opinion the case will solve itself. We're running out of people.
1: Who is the guy?
7: His name's Walter Avery. Here's his stuff.
1: Yeah, what's left? Well, the spliced cross really gets around.
7: Eh?
1: Keeps bobbing up. Here it is on this guy's fountain pen.
7: I'm going to run this guy through the morgue, and then I'm going to look you up, Novak.
1: Yeah?
7: Sure. We want you down with us.
2: That's right. I'll introduce you to all the best people. Good night, lover.
1: It was close to 5, so I tagged by my place for some sleep. I tossed around like a fish on the living room rug. Hellman called about 9 to throw more dust in my eyes. He said one of the airlines had a passenger to Portland named Walter Avery. Just to make it tough, the guy made the 12 o'clock plane and got off at Portland. I had left field all to myself. I got dressed and I looked up Sidney Bronson's number. There was no answer, so I went over. The place was locked and I looked up the janitor. He wasn't going to let me in, but it turned out that his wife had a birthday coming up. Well, I found something in the apartment. It was a card, and it said, Bellcrest Sanitarium. And down in the corner, there was a guy's name. Dr. Emil Schoenig, psychiatrist. Vienna, without the walls. The Bellcrest Sanitarium was down on the peninsula, so I borrowed a car and headed down that way. Everything was fine until I got in the front door. They didn't even let me register. I woke up on a couch in Schoenig's office. It was dark outside, and my left arm was throbbing like a love story in a woman's magazine. The radiator sitting beside me was Sidney.
3: You're a deep sleeper.
1: I think I got some help. What happened to my arm?
3: Hypodermic. You only need one arm, anyway.
1: In your case, I need a spare. Who did it?
3: Dr. Schoenig.
1: Oh, he's a darling boy. Where is he?
3: Out on the phone, trying to figure out what to do with you.
1: What's that make me, a patient?
3: That's one way of putting it. You made things easy. We were coming to you for the letter.
1: Do you want to try that over again?
3: We were on our way when you stumbled in.
1: You're wrong, Sid. Somebody's given you a fast pitch. That letter was gone when you were up at my place.
3: I don't want a bum rib, Patsy. I want that letter.
1: You're trailing the field, Angel. I told you. The letter's gone. A guy by the name of Walter Avery took it out of my place.
3: Walter Avery?
1: That's right, and somebody thanked him. They found him this morning, making like a dead seal.
3: Walter Avery left for Portland last night.
1: A plant, sweetheart. You better read up on your friends.
3: Yeah. Thanks, Patsy.
8: I told you to watch him, Sid. You had more shots.
3: What's the difference?
8: Oh, none, I suppose. Why don't you mix us a drink while I talk to Mr. Novak?
3: I'll be right with you.
8: Well, Mr. Novak, you're one of my best patients.
1: Well, that's because I like your needles. You better go easy on that drink.
8: Yes? Why?
1: Well, you'll get drunk and run somebody down the way you did that guy on the waterfront.
8: Oh? A good guess. You should be proud. That's a good, sensible, final emotion.
3: Here's your drink, Emil.
8: Thank you, my dear. It's to you, Mr. Novak. Sorry, there's no drink for you, Mr. Novak.
1: It probably will be.
8: Huh?
1: Forget it.
3: Emil, I talked to Mr. Novak before you came in. He thinks you're a heel.
8: He does.
3: And so do I.
9: I can stand it.
3: He told me about Walter Avery.
9: I'm sorry about that.
3: Walter got that letter. You killed him and took it. I was supposed to blunder around until you got rid of me, too. That's a bum joke, Emil.
9: You're getting hysterical.
3: With laughter, Emil. You put one of the boys on the plane. Only Novak aired the wash too fast.
9: Suppose I did. Somebody ought to bring you up to date, Sidney. You've been hanging on too long. The free ride's over. I might as well tell you now you're all through. I carried the whole bunch along and... and I'm all through.
3: Steady, Emil.
9: What's the matter with me? What's the matter with me, Sid?
3: Give him a hand, Novak. He just got a bad drink.
9: You wouldn't do that, Sid.
3: I'm full of surprises. You got a stomach full of poison. You got a stomach full of poison in 15 seconds, Emil. Put down that gun, Emil.
9: I want you to, Sid.
3: Please, Emil, put down the gun.
9: I'm a selfish fellow. This happens kind of fast for you, fellow.
3: Lots of noise, huh, Patsy?
1: Yeah. I'll get you a pillow.
3: I'd rather have your lap.
1: You get mercy, not love, maybe.
3: Yeah. Thanks for small favors. How do I look?
1: Not so good. That was the 3-2 pitch.
3: Yeah. I had it coming up. I'll tell you about John St. John.
1: I know. There was no such guy.
3: That's right. Was the name of the group.
1: Those spliced crosses?
3: Yes. You found out a little late, but it's always that way. That's the way I found out about you.
1: Yeah?
3: I had a funny little hunch about you and me. I found out a little late, but I know now, Patsy. Does that help?
1: John St. John was the name of an organization buying and selling government information. That old man tried to tell me, but he checked out too fast. I began to figure something like that when those spliced crosses started showing up. Shoney killed the old man in Sidney's car. He couldn't stop because I was around. The two girls and Walter Avery were both in on the deal. Shoney knew who I was when he saw me go into my office. He trailed me to my place and left Avery there to look for the letter. He killed that girl up in the rooming house, and then he found out she didn't have the letter. When Avery showed up, he took it away from him, threw him to the fish. He was trying to shake Sidney by sending her up to my place after he had the letter. The scheme went haywire when I showed up at the sanitarium. He was trying to work himself out of that one when the payoff came. John St. John? Well, right from the start, Jocko said he was either dead or in the state pen because anybody with a name like John St. John would have killed his parents as soon as he got old enough to find out about it.
10: We'll return in a moment to find out what bothered Inspector Hellman. But now it's Cinderella time.
11: Cinderella lost a shoe and so she got a maid. The modern miss has learned from this, in gal and camp she'll raid.
10: A pretty face, a graceful figure, lovely shoes. That's a combination that no man can resist. What a delightful feeling to know that from the top of your head to the tip of your toes, you are the picture of glamorous perfection. Here's what Marilyn Buford, Miss America 1946, says.
12: Probably the most fun of being chosen Miss America is modeling the gorgeous clothes. What girl wouldn't be thrilled to select costume after costume from a collection of America's leading designers? And after seeing the importance they attach to the right shoes for every costume, I'm glad I learned about Gallencamps years ago.
10: Yes, Marilyn, there's magic in a pair of shoes, as every woman knows. And having the right shoes is no longer a luxury thanks to Gallencamps, the home of lovely shoes at, reasonable prices. And that's why Miss America's favorite store is the favorite store of America's misses.
11: Cinderella lost a shoe and so she got a maid. The modern miss has learned from this, in Gallencamps she'll raid.
10: And now back to Pat Novak.
1: It worked out all right. They found the letter out at Shoney's place, and there were some plans for jet planes and a few other trifles. Hellman asked only one question. How come Shoney didn't kill me before I could talk to the girl? It's always that way with a guy who commits murder. Either he goes too far or he doesn't go far enough.
10: Be sure to join us next Sunday evening and every Sunday, same time, same station, for radio's newest show, Pat Novak for Hire. And don't forget, the store with the yellow front is the Gallencamp Shoe Store. Gallencamp shoes are good shoes. There's something about them you'll like.
13: 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This is ABC, the American Broadcasting Company.
14: This episode from the life of Sherlock Holmes will be transmitted to our men and women overseas by shortwave and through the worldwide facilities of the Armed Forces Radio Service. Petri Wine brings you Battle Rathbone and Nigel Bruce in the new adventures of Sherlock Holmes. And now let's drop in on the good Dr. Watson, who's waiting for us in his California ranch house. Good evening, Doctor.
15: Good evening, Mr. Foreman. Come in and make yourself at home.
14: Thank you, Doctor. Sitting here with the lights off, I see. Have you been getting yourself in the mood for tonight's Sherlock Holmes story?
15: No, my boy, I was watching the sunset. It's quite a beautiful tonight.
14: Aye, Doctor, the sun set over an hour ago.
15: Yes, I know that, young fellow, my lad, I know that. But at my age, a fellow's entitled to take a little snooze after dinner, isn't he?
14: Of course he is, Doctor. And now that we've settled that, how about tonight's story?
15: Well, a very beautiful girl figured prominently in this adventure, Mr. Foreman. Her name was Jasmine Lafleur.
14: Huh? You say that again, Doctor, please?
15: I know, my boy, but that was her stage name. When she was a magician's assistant, unfortunately, I never had the opportunity of seeing Jasmine Lafleur in the theater. But I'm told that she was a fascinating figure in tights and spangles. When Holmes and I first met her, however, she was dressed a little more conventionally. And her name was then Diana Venering. Lady Venering.
14: Lady Venering? Say, those tights and spangles really paid off, didn't they? Well, how did you and Sherlock Holmes come to meet up with her, Doctor?
15: In rather spectacular style, Mr. Foreman. Miss Lafleur became something of a femme fatale in the early 1900s. First of all, she married Signor Rossoni, the magician for whom she was working. On the wedding night, he was mysteriously stabbed to death. A few months later, Madame Rossoni, very fetching in her widow's weeds, I'm sure, met Sir Wilfrid Venering. And, after a whirlwind courtship, she married him.
14: Don't tell me he got murdered, too.
15: He did, Mr. Foreman. Also on the night of the wedding. But this time the police found a suspect. It was a certain Major Beckworth, cousin of the dead man, and an ardent suitor of the fair Diana. The trial at the Old Bailey was one of the most sensational I ever remember. Sherlock Holmes and I, in court on the closing day as a jury, were still considering their verdict. Holmes, the jury's been out over 8 hours. I bet you they can't agree on a verdict and there'll be a new trial.
16: I think not, old chap. Look, here they come now. You know, there's a strong moral probability of guilt, but I'm sure they'll agree that there's insufficient evidence to convict.
15: Oh, perhaps you're right. Just look at Lady Venering down there ahead of us. What a stunning woman.
16: Yes, and a woman of great poise and courage.
15: Here it comes.
17: Gentlemen of the jury, have you arrived at a verdict?
18: We have, my lord.
17: How say you? Do you find the defendant guilty or not guilty?
18: Not guilty.
16: Exactly. Come on, Watson. Let's get a breath of fresh air.
15: Well, I was wondering perhaps if we shouldn't go over and congratulate Lady Venering.
16: On what? The fact that her husband's murderer has not been found?
15: Oh, I suppose you're right.
16: You ever read the Book of Tobit, Watson?
15: Tobit? I don't think so. When was it published?
16: A little before our time, old chap. It's an Old Testament story.
15: Whatever made you think of it at this moment?
16: Well, it's so remarkably apposite with the case of Lady Venering. It deals with a highly peculiar series of murders, 7 of them, if I remember correctly.
15: Who was the murderer?
16: A jealous demon by the name of Asmodeus, who strangled husbands on their wedding nights.
15: Well, judging by the verdict just now, Major Beckworth isn't the Asmodeus, or whatever you call him in this case.
16: Here you are, boy. Here, give me a paper.
19: Thank you, Governor. Thank you. Paper!
15: Well, Holmes, what does it say?
16: Ah, wait a minute. Here we are. Listen to this. Lady Venering, widow of the murdered man, says that she will marry the suspect. Lady Venering told newspaper reporters this afternoon that if Major Beckwith is acquitted, she will marry him before the year is out.
15: Oh, for my soul, Holmes, there's a positive sparkle in your eyes. You read about her.
16: I must admit the lady fascinates me, old chap. I hope before she becomes involved in any further tragedies that we may have the opportunity of meeting her. And something tells me that we will.
15: The Sunday papers are certainly having a field day over the Venering case, Holmes. Did you read them?
17: No, I didn't, Watson.
15: There's a complete life history of Lady Venering and one of them with photographs. It's rather interesting.
17: Really?
15: What are you doing over there, Holmes?
17: Looking out of the window. Ah, yes, yes.
15: You expecting anybody, Holmes?
17: No, come over here, old fellow.
15: Oh, it's a clergyman.
16: Yes, a very agitated one. Look at the way he's pacing up and down. And looking up at our window, too.
15: Jove. What eyes.
16: Yes, there's a fanatical look about him, which suggests either the martyr at the stake or the inquisitor lighting the faggots.
15: Mrs. Hudson's letting him in now. Well, I'll be interested to know what he's come to us about. I can hear footsteps on the stairs. I'll go and have a look. How do you do, sir? Come along in, won't you? It's all right, thank you, Mrs. Hudson.
20: You're Mr. Sherlock Holmes?
16: I am, sir, and this is my colleague, Dr. Watson.
20: My name is Whalen, the Reverend Arthur Whalen.
16: How do you do,
15: How
16: sir?
15: How do you do, sir?
16: Sit down, won't you, and tell me what I can do for you.
20: Thank you. Mr. Holmes, this is a very difficult subject to broach. In fact, it's only after intense personal conflict that I've been able to force myself to come to. May I ask you, are you familiar with the Book of Tobit?
15: Book of Tobit? Gracious me. You were talking about that yesterday, Holmes.
16: I see that you've come to consult me about the Venering case.
20: But that's amazing. How did you know? Has Lady Venering been in touch with you?
16: No, sir, but I'm familiar with the Book of Tobit. Lady Venering's case closely resembles that of the woman Sarah in the Old Testament story.
20: More closely than you realize, Mr. Holmes. Did you know that before each one of Lady Venering's husbands was killed, they received a threatening note?
16: Yes, I recall that from the trial.
15: Signed in some sort of gibberish, weren't they?
20: No, Doctor. Yesterday I was permitted for the first time to examine one of these notes. The apparent gibberish was in reality ancient Hebrew writing.
16: Indeed. Were you able to translate it?
20: Yes, Mr. Holmes. In effect, it said, if you go through with this marriage, your hours are numbered. And it was signed Asmodeus.
16: The name of the jealous demon who strangled husbands in the Book of Tobit.
20: Exactly.
16: Just why have you come to me, sir?
20: I want you to talk to Diana, to Lady Venering, to tell her she must not go through with this new marriage. Mother is stalking her, Mr. Holmes. I have argued with her, prayed with her, implored her to realize her danger. But she is adamant.
16: I'm afraid I should feel extremely presumptuous in giving her my advice.
20: No, Mr. Holmes. I have prepared the way for you. You could, I'm sure, make her realize her danger.
16: And she's willing to see me, you say?
20: Willing and anxious.
16: Oh, very well. But I'd like to ask you a few questions first.
20: Anything, Mr. Holmes.
16: What is your interest in her?
20: She's a member of my flock. She needs my guidance.
16: Nothing further?
20: No, Mr. Holmes.
16: I believe that you performed the marriage ceremony at both of her previous weddings.
20: Yes.
16: Are you proposing to officiate the ceremony if she marries Major Beckwith?
20: Well, I don't know. I'm hoping that marriage will never take place. And so I want you to help me, Mr. Holmes.
16: Where does the lady live?
20: 47 Berkeley Square.
16: Very well. Dr. Watson and I will call on her this afternoon.
15: Delighted to.
20: I doubt if I can be there myself. In fact, Diana might speak more freely if I'm not. Yes. But here's my card.
16: Oh, thank you.
20: You'll know where to get in touch with me if you want to.
16: Very well, sir.
20: Good day to you, gentlemen. And I'm greatly in your debt.
15: Good day. Strange business, Holmes. I can't believe that Mr. Whalen's motives are entirely impersonal.
16: Nor can I, old chap.
15: What are you laughing about?
16: I was thinking of the Book of Tobit, Watson.
15: Huh?
16: In that, the role of protector, the role I have just been asked to take, was played by the Archangel Raphael. I can't help feeling, Watson, that I'm making distinct strides in my profession.

0: Mr. Sherlock Holmes. I'm so glad to meet you.
1: How do you do, Lady Venering? May I introduce my old friend, Dr. Watson?
0: How are you, Dr. Watson?
2: I'm all prepared to meet you, Lady Venering.
0: let's sit down, shall we? You're just in time for tea.
1: Thank you. You know why we're here, of course. Oh,
0: naturally. Mr. Whalen came round here as soon as he'd left you. You're to persuade me to look after my mortal affairs while he takes care of my immortal ones. Isn't that it?
2: He takes care of them as charmingly put, Lady Venering. Charming. He takes care of them.
0: May I say, Mr. Holmes, that I'm flattered that a man of your eminence should be sufficiently interested to bother about
1: me. You underestimate your own importance, Lady Venering. Though I may mention that if your problem had been as simple as Mr. Whalen made it out to be, I might have been otherwise engaged.
0: For being very frank and a little mysterious. Are you suggesting that Mr. Whalen didn't tell you everything?
1: I am. And I hope you will be more candid with me.
0: Sherlock Holmes, I like you. You're most refreshing. Milk and sugar in your tea?
1: Just milk, thank you.
0: Here you are. How about you, Dr. Watson?
2: Oh, just the same way, please. Hey, thank you, my dear.
0: And now, Mr. Holmes, perhaps you'll tell me why you think that you haven't been told everything.
1: Before I answer that, Lady Venering, I wonder if I might ask you some questions.
0: But of course. Anything.
1: When your first husband, Signor Rossoni, was killed, did the police find any suspects?
0: Yes, one. Ferdinand Gautier, a young man who had been an assistant in Armitage's act. A stupid, good-looking boy who thought he was in love with me. But of course, Inspector Lestrade had to release him. There was no evidence.
2: Inspector Lestrade, well, you can bet that if he arrested him, the boy was innocent.
1: A warning note was found among your husband's effects, wasn't it?
0: Yes. And it was signed in Hebrew with the name Asmodeus. But perhaps you're not familiar with the Book of Tobit.
1: Oh, yes, yes, sir, I'm familiar with it, Lady Venering. How did you know then that the Hebrew letters signified that name?
0: Mr. Whalen translated them for me.
1: Oh, I see.
0: And also read me the Book of Tobit. He's always been particularly fond of that book. Perhaps because it illustrates his own ideas on the dangers of marriage.
2: Holmes told us that he hadn't seen one of the warning notes until yesterday.
1: Precisely. Lady Venering, I read in the papers that you intend to marry Major Beckwith, the man who has just been tried for your late husband's murder.
0: Yes, Mr. Holmes.
1: When are you going to marry him, may I ask?
0: When it pleases me.
1: Doesn't it occur to you that a great deal of comment will be caused? Also that Major Beckwith's life is in obvious danger?
0: Of course it occurs to me, my dear man. But because of two tragic marriages, am I to spend the rest of my life alone? As Mr. Whalen would have me do. I'm young, alive. Peter, what are you doing here?
3: I just arrived back in England today, Diana. What's this I read about you marrying Beckwith?
0: Peter, I have guests. Mr. Sherlock Holmes and Dr. Watson. This is Pimmer Comus, one of our most promising young painters.
3: Diana, tell me it isn't true. When I left England, you loved me, and I you. I come back, and what do I find? You're planning to marry Beckwith. Well, I won't stand for it. If you think you can throw me over like some silly boy, you're very much mistaken. I can tell things, you know. I can tell lots of things.
0: Get out of here, Peter. Get out.
3: Diana.
0: And don't come back until you've learned manners and discretion.
3: But Diana...
0: Get out. I'm sorry, gentlemen. Were there any more questions you wanted to ask me, Mr. Holmes?
1: One, Lady Venering. Where is your fiancé, Major Beckwith?
0: He's upstairs. I'm letting him stay here until the scandal of the trial has died down.
1: I must see him at once.
2: At once? Why, Holmes? He's in no danger until the marriage takes place?
1: The marriage has taken place, Watson, unless I'm very much mistaken.
0: What makes you think so, Mr. Holmes?
1: You're much too discreet and intelligent, Lady Venering, to let him stay here in your house unless you were already married.
0: We were married this morning. But we planned to keep the fact a secret for a few months until the scandal had died down.
1: May I talk to him, please?
0: Of course. I'll ring for the butler and ask him to come down.
2: May I ask, madam, who married you?
0: The Reverend Arthur Whalen, of course.
2: Oh, and all the time he talked to us today, he knew perfectly well this marriage had taken place. He must have just come from it. I don't trust that man, Holmes.
0: Oh, there you are, Hudson. I just rang for you. Will you ask Major Beckwith?
4: Excuse me, lady. I was just on my way to telephone the police.
0: The police? What do you mean?
4: It's Major Beckwith, m'lady. He's been stabbed to death in his bath.
2: Major Beckwith murdered, too.
0: Hudson, I'll telephone the police. And now I'm rather well acquainted with Inspector Lestrade. Excuse me, gentlemen.
2: What a dreadful business, Holmes. Her third husband murdered on his wedding day.
5: But what a woman, Watson. She's superb, magnificent.
2: What on earth do you mean, Holmes?
5: What courage. What unconquerable spirit in the face of a fresh tragedy. Watson, she fascinates me. I haven't seen such a splendid female since we solved that case for the Kill Bohemia.
6: Dr. Watson's story will continue in just a few seconds. Time enough to remind you that the easiest way to make good food taste better is to serve that good food with a swell Petri wine. And there are two Petri wines in particular just made to go with food. Petri California Sauterne, a delicate white wine with a subtle flavor that's perfect with chicken and fish. And Petri California Burgundy, a hearty, rich red wine that's out of this world with any meat or meat dish. So if you want to know just how good a cook you are, serve your good food with Petri wine made to go with it. A Petri Burgundy or a Petri Sauterne. Two swell Petri mealtime wines. And now back to tonight's new Sherlock Holmes adventure. The famous detective and his old friend Dr. Watson have become involved in the affairs of thrice married Diana, one time magician's assistant. Each of her husbands has been mysteriously murdered on his wedding day, the latest murder occurring the same day that Sherlock Holmes and Dr. Watson are brought into the case. As we rejoin our story, it's a month later, and for some obscure reason, Sherlock Holmes seems to have lost interest in the case, though not in the beautiful Diana.
7: Mr. Holmes.
8: Yes, Mr. Hyde?
7: It's over a month now since Major Beckwith was murdered, and we haven't found a single clue.
8: Do you expect me to supply the deficiencies of Scotland Yard?
7: Well, it's unlike you not to help us, Mr. Holmes. And after all, you and Dr. Watson were in the house when it happened. If you ask me, the murderer's either McComas, that Irish painter, or the clergyman Wayland. What do you think, sir?
8: As far as I'm concerned, the case is closed, Lestrade, and I wish you'd stop bothering me. What do you think I am, nothing but a detecting machine?
7: Mr. Holmes, whatever's come over you?
2: Holmes, you're not going out again this evening, are you?
8: I'm afraid so, old chap.
2: Well, this will be the fourth night in a row. I was hoping that we might have a nice, quiet evening in front of the fire.
8: Oh, I'm sorry, Watson, but I promised to take Diana to the horse show at Olympia. I should be home by midnight.
9: Mr. Holmes.
8: Yes, Mr. Whalen?
9: You're seeing altogether too much of Diana. She seems to be completely under your spell.
8: But you introduced me to her in the first place, with the request that I keep an eye on her.
9: I made a great mistake. As her spiritual protector, I'm afraid I must ask you to stop seeing her.
8: I'm afraid I must ask you, sir, to mind your own business.
2: I say, Holmes, have you seen the paper that violinist, this Iwe, is playing at the Albert Hall tonight?
8: No, I haven't looked at the paper today.
2: Oh, I thought perhaps we might go along and see
8: it. Oh, I'm afraid I can't hold you up. No, I'm taking Diana to the French Maid at Delia's Theatre. I hear it's a charming musical comedy.
2: Look here, Holmes. We've been friends for a good many years now.
10: Very true, old fellow.
2: And I think I'm entitled to speak to you straight from the shoulder.
10: Of course you are, Watson.
2: Very well, then. This Diana Beckwith.
10: Oh.
2: Yes, it's your own business, I suppose. But I can't bear to see her making such a fool of you. You've neglected your work entirely since you met her. You get about as though you're a young fellow of 20. What's come over you, Holmes?
8: Stop pacing about, old chap, will you, and sit down. In fact, it might be a good idea if you fortified yourself with a nip of brandy from the tantalus there. What I'm about to tell you may be something of a shock. Watson, Diana and I are getting married tomorrow.
2: What did you say, Holmes?
8: I'm getting married tomorrow.
2: But you're insane.
8: Oh, that's not very flattering, Watson. Anyway, I don't see why you should be so surprised. You yourself married and left Baker Street once, didn't you?
2: You, Holmes, a confirmed woman.
8: Oh, no, my dear Watson. No, indeed, no. You will remember in our adventure that you titled A Scandal in Bohemia, I met a lady that I have often referred to as the woman.
2: You mean Irene Adler, but she was a criminal.
8: Exactly, and yet Diana has the same magnificent characteristics. Keen intelligence, courage, and unconquerable spirit.
2: But, Holmes, three of her husbands murdered on their wedding nights. You're proposing to be the fourth.
8: Oh, rubbish, my dear fellow, because tragedy has attended her previous marriages. Is she to go through life alone?
2: Holmes, you really mean it, don't you?
8: Of course I do.
2: I think I will have a nip of brandy.
8: Oh, don't take it so bad, old fellow. We'll continue to see a lot of each other. Diana's very fond of you, you know.
2: Oh, well, I'm glad. Who's going to perform the ceremony? Not the Reverend Mr. Whalen?
8: Oh, no, no, no, no. We decided, in view of Diana's previous marriages, that he might prove to be a trifle, unlucky. A clergyman named Vernet will officiate. Whalen, of course, insists on being present just the same.
2: What time is the wedding tomorrow?
8: 2:00, old fellow. Oh, I should have mentioned this before. I hope your cutaway coat and top hat are in a good state of preservation. You'll be a pretty prominent figure at the ceremony, you know.
2: You mean that...
8: Well, I mean that if Sherlock Holmes gets married, who else can be his best man but his old friend, Dr. Watson? It's elementary, my dear fellow, elementary.
11: I now pronounce you man and wife. And those whom God hath joined together, let no man put asunder.

0: Diana, I'm going to claim the privilege of the best man and give you a kiss.
1: Of course you shall, Doctor.
0: Joe Holmes, you're this lucky fuller.
2: Of course I am, old chap.
1: Sherlock, I'm going upstairs to change my dress now.
2: Very well, Diana. I'll be up shortly.
1: I'll see you later, Dr. Watson.
0: Very well, Mrs. Holmes. Holmes, I never thought I'd live to say that.
2: Watson, old fellow, I'm worried.
0: Worried today? Oh, my dear fellow, what's the matter?
2: Well, just before the ceremony, I received one of those warning notes signed by Asmodeus.
0: Oh, you better be careful, Holmes.
2: I think I'll slip out and have a pipe or two on the matter. Yes. Look after my guests for me, will you? And keep your eyes open and your ears.
0: Yes, I will indeed. There you are, Mr. Whelan. Would you care for a glass of champagne or a punch or something or other?
3: Thank you, no, Doctor. I'm in no mood for celebration. I'm certain that Diana has made a shocking mistake.
0: Well, really, sir, I don't think...
3: I only came here in a last-minute attempt to dissuade her. Now that I've failed, I shall leave. Good day, sir.
4: Yes, sir.
0: Hello.
5: Dr. Watson?
0: Oh, hello, McCormick.
5: Where's Mr. Holmes?
0: We'll be back in a few minutes. Would you care for a glass of champagne, sir?
5: Oh, thank you. I should like to drink a toast to the pair. I've been in love with Diana for years, you know, but she wouldn't marry me, and... Well, I suppose I might as well make the best of it. I must say, your friend Sherlock Holmes seems like a splendid fellow.
0: He is indeed, McComas. In fact, I may say...
6: Watson!
0: Excuse me, sir. All right, Holmes, I'm coming.
6: Up here.
0: What is the matter, Holmes?
2: Follow me. Lock the door behind you. Allow me to introduce you to the demon Asmodeus, Watson. Unfortunately, at the moment, she's in a faint.
7: Good Lord. It's Diana.
2: Exactly. Always an impetuous woman, she made the mistake of trying to stab me with that knife. So I bent over to strap up a suitcase. She didn't allow for the wall mirror in which I was watching her.
7: You mean you suspected her all along?
2: Of course I did, old fellow. The problem was to find the proof. I first suspected her when I knew that she had been a magician's assistant. The key to the profession of magic is misdirection, and these murders have been a perfect example of misdirection motive.
7: How do you mean, Holmes?
2: Well, by creating Asmodeus, thanks to the well-meaning stories of... the Reverend Mr. Whelan, whose theological libraries she must have copied the Hebrew signature, she focused the murders on jealousy, concealing the fact that the one person with a perfect motive was herself, the widow who was to inherit.
7: Oh, why hasn't she been caught before?
2: Because she was clever, devilishly clever. She left no clues except an indirect one that I had once spotted, that the likeliest person to be able to approach a bridegroom unsuspected and stab him is his bride. And now I wish you'd see if you can revive her, old fellow. When the police get here, I should like Mrs. Holmes to be in full possession of all her faculties.
0: Well, Holmes, I must say I never expected to be driving back with you to Baker Street on your wedding day. I can't tell you how happy I feel.
2: Dear old Watson, you really thought that I deserted you, didn't you?
0: Oh, naturally. I wish you'd told me the truth.
2: Why couldn't tell anyone? Not even you. If the faintest shadow of suspicion had entered her mind, I'd never have caught her.
0: Well, it seems to me you paid a pretty high price, Holmes. You told me you made a will in her favor. Supposing something happened to you before her trial, she'd get the money, you know?
2: Oh, the will alone? Oh, that was worthless. I told Diana... that it was a holographic will and perfectly valid.
0: Well, what on earth is a holographic
2: will? A will drawn up in one's own handwriting on a piece of perfectly plain paper. Such a document is quite legal, but I drew mine up on a paper with a letterhead. That made it invalid.
0: Oh, I see, but the fact remains that you are married, Holmes.
2: I really fooled you completely, didn't I, Watson? Didn't the name of the clergyman who married us suggest anything to you?
0: The Reverend Vernet? No, and why not should it?
2: Well, Vernet was a French painter of some note. He also happens to have been a great uncle of mine and, Mycroft's.
0: You mean that your brother Mycroft was a clergyman?
2: I mean that Mycroft was disguised as a clergyman. And a very convincing job he did, too. A more satisfactory clergyman than the Reverend Mr. Whelan, no doubt, whose possible complicity may compel him to answer some very awkward questions.
0: Then you're not married. Upon my soul, Holmes, I don't know what to say.
2: Then I suggest that you say nothing, my dear chap. Let's just sit back quietly, as two good friends can, and brood about the mutability of human.

0: Well, Doctor, tonight's adventure was really a little extraordinary, to say the least. Holmes sure had a narrow escape.
1: Doubly narrow, Mr. Foreman, doubly narrow. He not only escaped the jaws of death, but he also escaped the clutches of matrimony. Actually, the story had a happy ending for everybody but Lady Venering. Jasmine Lafleur.
0: What about that artist fellow, McComas? How did he take it?
1: Oh, very well indeed. In fact, in gratitude, he even painted Holmes' portrait. Not exactly a good likeness, though. One of those modern artists who paints his impressions of a person, but rather than a portrait.
0: What do you mean?
1: Well, now, let me see. If he were to paint his impression of you, you'd probably end up by looking like a bottle of Petri wine in a sports jacket.
0: Go ahead, Doctor. You can tease me all you want, but I'll still rave about Petri wine. And why not? The facts bear me out that Petri wine most certainly is good wine. After all, the Petri family knows all there is to know about the art of turning plump, sun-ripened grapes into fragrant, delicious wine. That's because they've been making wine for generations, ever since they started the Petri business way back in the 1800s. And because the making of Petri wine is a family affair, the family has been able to hand down from father to son, all their skill and knowledge and experience. And believe me, that adds up to plenty. So, no matter what type of wine you prefer, one to serve with meals or a wine for any special occasion, choose one of the fine Petri wines. You can't miss, because Petri took time to bring you good wine. And now, Dr. Watson, what story do you have lined up for us next week?
1: Well, now, let me see, Mr. Foreman. I'm going to tell you about a strange adventure that began by my taking a wild cab ride through the moonlit streets of London, and ended Holmes and me being trapped in a luxuriously furnished cellar below a furniture warehouse down by the waterfront.
0: Tonight's Sherlock Holmes adventure is written by Dennis Green and Anthony Boucher and is based on an incident in the Sir Arthur Conan Doyle story, The Adventure of Shoscombe Old Place. Mr. Rathbone appears through the courtesy of Metro-Goldwyn-Mayer and Mr. Bruce through the courtesy of Universal Pictures, where they are now starring in the Sherlock Holmes series.
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3: News this hour from Town Hall. I'm Jason Walker. Even as hopes increase that a deal on the Strait of Hormuz could be imminent, attacks on the shipping in the region continue. Here's correspondent Charles De Ledesma.
4: Iran and Oman are inching toward a deal to reopen the disputed Strait of Hormuz and potentially bring an end to the war. The emerging agreement calls for ships to enter the Persian Gulf through an Iranian-controlled route and exit through a route controlled by Oman, two regional officials have told the AP. Meanwhile, the Iranian-backed Houthi rebels claimed on Wednesday they'd fired ballistic missiles toward a Saudi oil tanker called the Wafa in the Red Sea, a military spokesman for the Houthis saying the vessel was targeted in the northern Red Sea area off the Saudi port city of Yanbu. There's been no immediate comment from Saudi Arabia. I'm Charles De Ledesma.
3: New Mexico suing the Department of Justice and Acting Attorney General Todd Blanche, saying the feds blocked it from carrying out its own probe into Jeffrey Epstein's sex crimes. New Mexico AG Raul Torres.
5: We have been forced to file an action against the United States Department of Justice and Acting Attorney General Todd Blanche for their continued refusal to provide unrestricted and unredacted access to the complete Epstein file.
3: Firefighters taking advantage of much cooler conditions now to begin getting a handle on wildfires that have displaced some 67,000 people around Spokane, Washington. Authorities say crew members have established a containment line or lines around the perimeters of all three fires and now are focusing on reinforcing those lines. Authorities say one of the fires was set intentionally by a man who's been arrested and charged with arson. More on these stories, townhall.com.
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3: North Carolina dropping, North Carolina man is dropping his re-election bid. Lisa Dwyer explains.
7: North Carolina Republican Congressman Chuck Edwards has withdrawn from his re-election campaign days after the House Ethics Committee recommended that he be censured for unprofessional and inappropriate conduct towards two young female aides. The 65-year-old Edwards has denied any of his conduct was intended as a sexual or romantic advance, but the committee says his behavior would lead a reasonable observer to interpret it as such. Edwards says on social media he made the decision to drop his bid for a third term after much prayer and reflection.
3: It's the World Dog Surfing Championships in California. All sizes competing, judged on wave, size, board time, and confidence. That event is now in its 10th year. Breaking news and analysis, townhall.com. Well, Department of Health and Human Services beginning the process of decertifying and shutting down Kentucky's primary organ donation group due to severe safety failures. Health Secretary Robert F. Kennedy Jr.
8: I'm announcing that HHS has begun the decertification of Network for Hope, the organ procurement organization serving Kentucky and parts of Indiana, Ohio, and West Virginia. We reached this decision after extensive reviews by CMS and HRSA, found persistent patient safety failures despite repeated oversight, repeated warnings, corrective action plans, and multiple opportunities to improve.
3: Dr. Erica Schwartz has been confirmed by the Senate. She is now the new director of the Centers of Disease Control and Prevention. More on these stories, townhall.com.
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0: From the heartland of America and the gateway to the West, good morning, good evening, whoever you may be across the nation, around the world. I'm George Norrie. This is Coast to Coast AM. Later tonight, the holographic universe. Here's what's happening. Like shifting winds, plans for the future of the Strait of Hormuz and their chance of success change almost daily. President Donald Trump said an agreement could be reached this week, but he again threatened to attack Iran should no deal be reached. Even so, there's no consensus even on who is talking to who. Iran has persistently said it's talking only with Oman on a temporary arrangement for the vital waterway. With more on what's going on out there, here's Tom Danheiser. Hi, Tom.
1: Well, George, hello, and it is confusing. U.S. President Donald Trump told reporters a lot of progress has been made on the subject of reopening the Strait of Hormuz and suggested an announcement could be made soon. Tehran's foreign ministry has said Iran and Oman agreed Wednesday to a route for ships transiting the Strait of Hormuz and are putting the final touches on arrangements for jointly managing the passage. This after a conflicting report from a senior Gulf official that there is a 50-50 chance Iran and Oman will reach a deal by Friday. Iran's deputy foreign minister cautioned that such an agreement, while close, would still not automatically open the waterway. Iran has also denied talking with the U.S., saying its talks with Oman are strictly bilateral. Meanwhile, two sources with direct knowledge of the matter have said the U.S. has used nearly all of its global stockpile of long-range precision missiles during the war with Iran. Defense Secretary Pete Hegseth had previously dismissed concerns about the U.S. stockpile. And U.S.-mediated talks between Israel and Lebanon ended earlier than expected Wednesday amid renewed Israeli strikes on southern Lebanon. George, this is confusing, but we'll keep an eye on it and we'll try to untangle it.
0: All right, thank you, Tom. Howard Bloom, the author of the Mohammed Code, has been watching this since its inception as well. Howard, your thoughts on what's going on out there?
2: Well, our president isn't going to tell us this, but the United States is being played by the Iranians in the U.S.-Iran war. We are being hoodwinked. We are being suckered. We are being made the fool. One of our president's favorite negotiating tactics is to exclude the people on behalf of whom he is negotiating and to talk one-on-one only with their enemy. The president did that in Afghanistan in 2018 when he locked out our ally, President Ashraf Ghani, the head of the Afghan government, negotiated one-on-one with Taliban leaders, and ultimately came out with an American and Afghan surrender, an agreement to give the Taliban everything it wanted, including all of Afghanistan. Our president varied this tactic in 2018 when he went into negotiations directly with North Korean leader Kim Jong-un and left the South Koreans and the Japanese out of the room. Our president did it again in 2025 when he negotiated the Ukraine war directly with Russia and left Ukraine and Europe out of the opening talks. And he did it again in 2025 when he sent his hostage negotiator, Austin Bueller, to negotiate with Hamas and left out Israel. But now the Iranians are turning the tables. They are using the Trump technique on us. They have spent 4 weeks negotiating with Oman over setting up two lanes of traffic in the Strait of Hormuz, but they have excluded the United States. In fact, they've done something sneakier than merely locking us out. They have built their Oman-Hormuz arrangement to only go into effect and allow ships through once, quote, security, close quote, has been established. And what does security mean? Says Iran's press TV, an Iranian government-owned media outlet that I've appeared on 20 times, the main sources of insecurity remain U.S. naval deployments, its illegal maritime blockade of Iranian ports, and other hostile measures against Iran. In other words, Iran wants us to pull our troops out, to withdraw our naval vessels, and to stop, quote, hostile measures against Iran, unspecified hostile measures. Measures that may include financial sanctions and all the other tools we've used to box Iran in. Iran wants us to take our military toys and go home. It wants us to shut down our military bases in the Middle East. And it probably wants the $40 billion in Iranian funds frozen in banks around the world. It wants our complete defeat. But instead of negotiating what we will do and won't do directly with us, it is freezing us out of the conversation, just like we froze the president of Afghanistan. out of negotiations on his nation's fate. No wonder today Iran's press TV carried a story headlined, Iran has emerged victorious against U.S.-Israeli regimes. That story quoted Hezbollah chief Sheikh Naim Qassem, who said about Iran, quote, the country that was predicted to be defeated within 4 or 5 days managed to endure and proved itself as a vital, influential, and deeply rooted nation. In other words, Iran is aiming to come out of this war on a higher rung of the ladder than when it began. As for the ultimate American goal of this war, making sure Iran

0: 100 structures. Many have lost their homes and whole neighborhoods have been demolished. Amazing. Construction spending during the month of June was down, and it's down for the year compared to last year. Registered investment advisor Mish Shedlock with us here. Mish, why is this?
1: These are some real eye-opening stats here, George. They just publish the top-line numbers. But I went to the Commerce Department, downloaded all the data that I could get a hold of, and here's some pretty shocking numbers, George. Total construction spending is down from a year ago, $80 billion. Residential is down $43 billion. Non-residential is down $37 billion. And manufacturing, despite all this emphasis that we're doing about bringing manufacturing back, construction spending on manufacturing is down $48 billion from a year ago. So what's going up? Data centers up $21 billion. Power's up $7 billion, so that's a total of AI-related, this $28 billion, but the total is negative $80 billion. So how does this impact GDP? Now I went to the BEA's report, and I added up the software, R&D, and chips, and here's some numbers here. For the fourth quarter of 2025, AI-related expenses were 220% of the positive return of GDP. For the first quarter of 2026, AI-related expenses were 85%. And for the last quarter, for the second quarter, over 52% of GDP. So we are extremely unbalanced here, George, on where we're spending money. Inflation is a problem, and the New York Fed president just issued a statement the other day, said, well, we're watching this. George, 63 straight months, the Fed has been above target. We're watching this. We have an extremely unbalanced economy. I don't know how this ends, but this does not look good, George.
0: All right. Thanks for the perspective, Mish. More than 2.5 million bottles of prescription steroid eye medication are being recalled nationwide after the FDA classified the action as a class 2 recall over concerns about foreign material found in the product. The company is called Lupin Pharmaceuticals, and the eye drops were made in India. Early this morning, as we've been reporting, SpaceX rockets slammed into the moon at 7 times the speed of sound. Now lunar orbiters are trying to get a look at the aftermath. It has been circling the moon for some time. And by the way, get up to the coasttocoastam.com website and take a look at the story about astronomers seeing objects on the moon, and they think they might be unidentified UFOs. In a moment, Andrew Jones back with us on Coast to Coast as we go looking for Noah's Ark right here on Coast to Coast AM.
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0: And welcome back to Coast, George Norrie with you. The story in the Genesis about Noah's Ark is one of the most fascinating stories I've ever read. With us tonight is Andrew Jones, an independent biblical researcher, software developer, and vice president of the newly approved Turkish Noah's Ark Research Project, led by Professor Dr. Sankar Atilla. This project is the most comprehensive research project of the boat-shaped formation in the mountains of Ararat. He has dedicated more than 20 years to investigating historical and biblical sites across Turkey and the Middle East in search of Noah's Ark, and here he is back on Coast to Coast. Andrew, thanks for doing what you do. How are you?
1: I'm good. Thanks for having me back.
0: Looking forward. How did you get interested in Noah's Ark? How did that all start for you?
1: As a child, for this actual site, it was Ron Wyatt, who was an adventurer, a researcher, from Tennessee, who came out to California where I was living at the time, and he presented about this discovery of Noah's Ark. And my father went to the meeting, and he came back and told me it was a school night, so I stayed home and did my homework. He said, hey, this guy said they found Noah's Ark. And so because I was interested in anything Bible-related, especially history, I called the guy, actually. I called Ron on the phone as a kid. This was the pre-internet days. This was like 1990 or 91. And the operator got me connected, and he answered the phone. And I started about a decade worth of phone conversations with him.
0: Funny you say that. In my early broadcast days, I picked up the phone and called him myself as well. I was fascinated with the Noah's Ark story. Andrew, for the few people who do not know about the Noah's Ark story, tell us what the biblical version is, first of all.
1: Well, it's a couple chapters in Genesis. We're looking at Genesis chapter 6 to 8, the first book of the Bible. And in there, it talks about the world being wicked and violence everywhere, and God regretting that he had created mankind. But he found one man who was who had found grace in his eyes, who was faithful, and he told him what he was going to do, that he was going to destroy the world. And he gave him the plans to build Noah's Ark. So he gave him exact details and all the specs. And then the flood hit, and it was 40 days and 40 nights of rain. All life was destroyed, I guess, except for the fish in the ocean. But the animals that were called, God divinely brought them onto the ark. The eight people, basically Noah's family and his sons and their three wives, that was it. So eight people survived. And then in Genesis chapter 8, it talks about the location where this big boat landed. And it was in the mountains of Ararat, or Urartu, which is the name of an ancient kingdom out in this area of Turkey where I'm at. And it didn't give an exact peak or mountaintop. It just said, in the mountains of this ancient kingdom, Noah's Ark landed. And that's where we're working right now doing the research.
0: Fascinating. And they have seen some remnants of something up that way, haven't they?
1: Yeah, there's been many claims over the years. Now, our site was first discovered in 1959. This is not new, but we're using new technology, doing things that have never been done before on the ship formation to try to understand what's going on below the ground. And so from 59 until now, it's been in and out of the news. But most recently, almost every week, it seems like someone's writing a story about our research or what or about the site. And it's because of the new radar we're using, the new technology we're doing. And now we have a government-approved project through one of the Turkish universities who've partnered with us for this.
0: Andrew, why do you think it's taken so long, and I mean long, to find Noah's Ark?
1: Well, most people aren't, you could say, aren't looking for it from a scientific point of view, because they think it's a fable. And so most scientists won't put their name and university name on the line to look for, they're thinking you're looking for like Santa Claus's house or something. It doesn't exist, so why would they put their energy into it? Now, because this, if you look at the biblical time frame, this is over, 4,000 years old, you're thinking, well, this boat would be the oldest man-made object out there using biblical time frame. So what would be left of it? Up to 2,000 years ago, we have ancient historians like Josephus from the time of Christ who mentioned that they saw, or the pilgrims saw, Noah's Ark. So they wrote about tourists from that time going and seeing the decayed remains of the boat. And there are multiple historians who wrote that. So we know it was laying around somewhere, but then it disappeared. And so just like normal archaeological sites with the wood, you expect things to get covered up and decay away. And ultimately that's what happened. And so people lost knowledge of it. You know, there are some sites, there's some, you look at in biblical archaeology, we know where Jerusalem is. We know where Jericho is. You know, it's written in the ancient text. We never lost sight of that location. But there are other locations where people debate, like, where is Mount Sinai? Where did the Red Sea crossing happen? And people will debate it because the general knowledge of the location was lost over time. And that's what happened with Noah's Ark. So, you know, to reestablish a site, you got to do a scientific search. And that's what we're trying to do right now.
0: The eighth astronaut to walk on the moon, Jim Irwin, was fascinated with Noah's Ark. Did you ever have a chance to chat with him in his early days?
1: No, sadly, he had passed away. And I know, I think it was early 90s that he had passed away. That's, you know, I was 13 or 14 years old when I first called Ron Wyatt and got interested myself. And then I came out to this the Drupanar site in 1997. That was middle of college. And so by then, sadly, Jim was no longer with us. But I have his wife wrote a really good book about the history of those looking for Noah's Ark. So I have that, and I've seen the old video clips of him talking with Ron Wyatt and saying, yes, we got a pattern of metal when they did the metal detector scans back in the early 80s. And so his interest was on the big mountain, the traditional Mount Ararat, the volcano, which is across the valley from us. So he put a lot of time and effort in there and risking his life going up there. But he was also interested in letting others, you know, find, you know, see if their site was it or not. So he was open-minded, but, you know, most of his energy was spent on the mountain and not at this site.
0: Andrew, I always had my doubts as a youngster of all the animals in the world going on this ark. What did you think of that?
1: Yeah, you know, there have been studies, you know, the Bible doesn't say every animal, it says kinds, which it could be, people have debated, what does that mean? Is it like for cats, was it just one cat, was it just lions, you know? If you look, I once watched this Netflix documentary film about dog breeds, and it was interesting, about, you know, maybe it was 200 or 300 years ago, there's only a certain number of breeds out there. It wasn't many, and now you have so many different sizes and shapes of dogs you can buy and have as a pet. But so if you think about the number of animals on the ark, you can reduce that number. You don't have to have every single one that's in existence today on the boat.
0: From space, what does that area look like?
1: So this is eastern Turkey, and so when you're looking at it, you're looking at a lot of mountains. And that's why which I believe Moses wrote Genesis chapter 8, and he says in verse 4 that Noah's Ark landed in the mountains of Ararat. And that's what this is. It's a very mountainous area. I'm surrounded by volcanoes, so dormant, inactive ones. We have Tenderek, we have Ararat, and then further south you have Supan. You have Nimrut. These are all huge volcanoes that in the past were very active. So this area from the outer space, it's just a bunch of mountains.
0: How did you team up with Dr. Attila?
1: That is amazing. So earlier this year, you know, over the I moved here in 2020, and it's during the pandemic. And once I was here, I started getting to know the locals, trying to make friends with the authorities and other people who could help us do the research, because this is Turkey. So you have to legally work under a Turkish archaeologist with a university. And it was a long, you know, 6 years later. And I finally this spring, I had three different individuals options open. And I actually prayed. I asked God, I said, okay, I don't know who's the best choice. You have to pick. That was my prayer. And two of the doors closed within a week, and that left one. And there's other two. One was a well-known university in Turkey. And I told Dr. Jenker, because he was waiting to hear from me. I said, well, you know, this other university had first dibs because an acquaintance of mine knows the professors there. So let me see what they say about it. Well, it turned out that they didn't, number one, they didn't want me talking about Noah's Ark on in the news. They just want me to talk about tourism. So they were kind of upset, because at that time, a lot of news, you know, comes in cycles. But a lot of news was hitting around the world about the Noah's Ark site, what we've done in the past there. And they, I guess, didn't like that. And so they basically pulled out. They said, oh, we're not interested in working with you guys. I said, okay. So then I went to Dr. Jenker and I said, okay, these other guys, they're not going to do it, or they pulled out. What can you do? And he said, I'll do it.
0: And he got involved with you in a big way, too. Stay with us, Andrew. We're going to take a short break. We'll be back with more. We're talking about Noah's Ark with Andrew Jones on Coast to Coast AM.
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1: And I wanted to talk to you anyway about the UFO reports, what you think of them.
2: The best thing about it is it's really exciting. We got complete vindication because basically what happened was is the government admitted that we don't know what these spots, these objects, these bright lights are, but basically you can help the government because the thing we're finding out is government's not that bright and they need our help. So that's where Coast to Coast AM comes in and George Norrie comes in. Because you're going to have people on here that will give the government investigators an idea where to look, how to look, and what to look for. So it really does a lot of validation of the history of this show. And this is a huge step forward to getting to the truth. Because for the first time, we have the U.S. government admitting that there's something to this. Really admitting there's something to this. And that's the big step for all of us.
0: Classic Cuts.
3: Getting musicians to find a song's groove requires the right mindset and the space to stretch out. For John Fogerty, that's just the way he writes. He calls it the key to Creedence Clearwater Revival's Born on the Bayou.
4: I seem to write songs that leave room for a groove so that it's more than just words and melody. There's musicians with a groove. And you don't just get that by plugging in and starting. You have to get, it's like a good pair of Levi's. You just got to kind of settle in there, and everybody knows, well, now it's, we're heading up to the bridge, or we're heading up to the, you know, there was some sort of psyching up involved to get to the peak where we did Born on the Bayou, you know, and that certain groove was hit that time.
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1: It's time to congratulate you for your efforts to get a UFO UAP disclosure. 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
6: 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And ultimately, we got disclosure. 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
1: 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One of the hosts on the Paranormal Podcast Network of Shades of the Afterlife is Sandra Champlain. Sandra, you have a great time doing that show, don't you?
2: Oh, hi, George. I have a great time. We're now over 300 episodes all about reasons to believe in the afterlife. I love it, and I know it's making a difference with listeners.
1: Were you always a believer in the afterlife, Sandra?
2: Never. That's why I think I'm the best messenger, because the subtitle of my book, We Don't Die, is A Skeptic's Discovery of Life After Death. 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So I'm thrilled to be the messenger.
1: Well, you keep doing what you're doing, Sandra, for us. We love your work.
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1: Sandra Champlain, Shades of the Afterlife on the Paranormal Podcast Network. 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

0: And welcome back to Coast to Coast. George Norrie with you, Andrew Jones with us as we talk about the search for Noah's Ark. When bringing Dr. Attila aboard, what did that do to the project, Andrew?
1: Well, it made us more official. This is the official project studying the site. They don't allow multiple universities to work the same site and same time periods. So what that allowed us to do is to then introduce the project to government officials for support, to other people, other scientists, to get them involved, because you know most people want to know, are you doing this as a legal organization and project with a permit, or are you doing this illegally? And so, of course, we're trying to not do anything illegal out here. And so this has helped spread the word about the project. A lot of different news stories have come out just about us getting the permit, for example, and starting the work. So we're 1 month into the project right now.
0: What does Dr. Attila think of the project?
1: Yeah, so his background is classical archaeology. He was working to get a permit for a project in Izmir, where he's from. That's ancient Smyrna, I believe, on the west coast of Turkey. So it's a coastal, very beautiful city, a lot of tourists there. And he was trying to get a project out there near his home. And it involved excavation on private property, so his project was denied by the government. So he was went looking for one, and he ended up with ours in eastern Turkey. And all his friends are like, what are you doing in eastern Turkey, way out near the Iranian border in the mountains? It's kind of the area most people don't want to go work in. But it's an area that's been to say that there's not a lot of archaeological work out here, especially east of the city where we're at and close to the Iranian border, because in the past, been a lot of terrorist events out here. And so people were scared to do any work or couldn't get funding for it. And so for him, it's like virgin territory. And he's very excited about trying to understand what the site is. I haven't asked him he's approached it very scientifically. So for him, if everything is a clean slate, they have, previous private work done on the site. There was work by, of course, Dr. Salih Bayrak Tutan, who was an approved, geologist. He was an associate professor. But this is the first time that you have this multidiscipline, large scale, multi-year effort involved. And he's very excited to lead it up. It's not, or head it up. But he's not just, focused on the ark itself, the boat shape. He wants to understand the side of that mountain it's on. What's going on? Are there ancient settlements nearby? And on his first trip to the site, as we were walking down to it, he picked up pottery from the Copper Age and an early Bronze Age. So these are some of the earliest time frames where you have pottery use. And so we know nearby is it just, laying around the ground is, settlements and human activity going way back in antiquities. And so this year we're focused on geology and geophysical work as step one, but there's definitely a lot that can be done in the area for archaeology, which will be future work.
0: The ark is almost as long as two football fields long. That's almost 500, 600 feet. It's 85 feet wide. It's 45 feet high. That's huge. You would think that thing would be spottable no matter where you were.
1: Well, in the first time in modern times that this site was spotted was because they flew airplanes over it. It was an aerial survey in 1959 that got the world's attention of this location. In the past, and walking around that area on the ground, you can understand why. But in the past, the locals, they saw the site when it appeared in the late 40s after World War II. We even interviewed a couple of the locals who remembered. And they were children. They were like 8 or 9 years old. They said one morning they woke up and that mountainside that it's on, which used to be just smooth rolling hills, basically, and they were growing just natural grass out there and they would cut it for hay. But they said the whole thing became this rubble, basically, uneven terrain, like the whole mountainside collapsed, except for that boat shape. And so on the ground, they noticed it. They didn't know what it was. But then 10 years later in 59, the Turkish government joined NATO. And so they're doing these aerial surveys of their whole country, especially out by, you know, in this area where it was close to the border of the Soviet Union at the time. And so these sensitive border areas, they're surveying it, and that's when they see the boat shape. So it took an airplane to really get people's attention of the site.
0: In your opinion, how decomposed is the Ark?
1: That's a good question. So the top part, you know, I'm out there with tour groups. I'm out there with other researchers and people just interested. There's been not a lot, but there's been people who do not understand the geology of the area. And I've been out there with Dr. Sally Bayraktutun, the professor of geology who like knows every rock out there since he's been studying this since the early 80s. Well, so we have people who pick up a rock and think, oh, this is petrified wood, and it's another, you know, it's just a regular rock. So I think the surface where you see the boat shape and the rim of this, you know, which we believe is Noah's Ark, all that is decayed. And in fact, when we did a chemical analysis of the soil in 2024, what we found was that this soil inside the boat, we did 88 samples from a random 22 locations, so 4 samples from each location, so we get a good average mix of the soil there, 10 to 20 centimeters down at 2 different depths. So it's shallower, but even at that location, at those depths, we found 3 times more organic matter in the soil up there just inside the boat. And then right outside the rim on the mountainside, it's 3 times less. So, and then we found 38% more potassium inside. And then there's, the pH, is different inside and outside. So a combination of all those that suggests that a lot of organic matter has decayed inside the boat. It's not just the same soil as the mountainside. Now what you have a boat shape in the mountains of Ararat that has a lot of organic material still in the soil. You know, that leads you to think that, you know, this is a wooden boat because you have the shape and you have all this organic matter. So the top part, I believe it's more decayed away, and you're going to get, you have to do chemical analysis. You have to do careful study of the site, but deeper down, now we're seeing structure, and I say structure like angular, remains, whatever. Some might say, oh, it's all natural, but we're seeing angular structures at 7 meters down. We're seeing parallel lines. Perpendicular lines at 3 meters down, so 9 feet to 20 feet down. And then between 4 to 6 feet down, we're noticing a whole series of voids that follow a pattern suggesting that these were internal cavities on the Ark that did not get filled in. And our goal is to drill into those voids and pull out samples.
0: Andrew, how high up is the Ark in Mount Ararat?
1: So in the mountains of Ararat, we're about 6,500 feet, about 1,500 feet off the valley floor, and we're less than a mile, maybe a mile from the Iranian border. So these are low mountains. There are sedimentary mountains in this area, though, so that it's not volcanic. There is some volcanic rock mixed in. This whole area is volcanic region. But the Ark shape itself is sitting in a mixture of rock and dirt and this landslide, this mud flow. But at the top of the mountain, you see limestone rock, and in midway through, there's sandstone rock and mud rock. So you have different types of sedimentary rock that's filled with fossils. So we find fossil, shallow water, fossils like, seashells, coral, reef sections, all turned to stone that just scattered throughout the whole mountainside.
0: How long do you think it took for the water to recede so they could get off the Ark and get back down the land?
1: Oh, wow. I'm trying to remember. The Bible does give a time frame in Genesis, I believe, chapter 7 and 8. But off the top of my head, I don't want to misquote the Bible. I forget the time frame, how long, because they were about a year or a little over a year on the Ark, according to the number of months listed. But it was raining for the first 40 days, and then it was just floating around for a while. But, you can imagine Noah and his family, that's still a long time. Even though you have a big boat, it's full of animals, and outside is just worldwide destruction. So I think 100% for sure they wanted to get off that boat. But I don't know how long it took the water to, you know, fully dry up off the top of my head.
0: And they were up a mile high plus. That's a lot of rainfall, isn't it?
1: Yeah, well, you know, we're also dealing with plate tectonics, whether during the flood or after the flood, where the land is uplifted. You know, this area here, you have a couple of the you know, continental plates colliding, pushing up the landmass. And so you definitely, you know, maybe it's a little hard to estimate if this was at the same elevation at the time of the flood or it got pushed up a little further now, you know, after the flood.
0: Andrew, do you think it was just this region that got flooded or the entire planet?
1: Yeah, that's a debate among even Christians, Christianity, people want to make it smaller. I believe that it was a global in nature, and when the whole Bible talks about only eight people surviving, I think it means that if it was just a regional flood, you'd have people just running out of the area if they could, you know, get on a raft and go to the area where there's no flooding. You wouldn't need to put animals on the ark because they could just run to a higher ground or another area of the world and then come back. You know, look at the floods today. And then the other thing, you know, as a believer, I believe when God talks about this covenant with the rainbow, he said there will be no more flood. You won't destroy the earth with water. Well, unless you want to call God a liar, you know, his today you do see regional floods. You know, you have different rivers flooding. You have hurricanes coming in and, you know, coastal regions flood. So there's definitely small-scale floods still going on around the world. But if it was a global flood, then we have not seen that since that time.
0: If the ark is discovered, what does this tell you about the authenticity of the Bible?
1: Oh, this is huge. Now, by faith, I already believe, you know, there's believers out there who, when you look at God's word, you don't doubt it. And I never, like, when I was interested in this topic, it wasn't like, I want to see if this is really true, that this is what happened in the Bible is true. No, it became more of a, for me, it was a puzzle. Like, okay, this is great. This is something I can show people and tell them that, hey, this story's true. You know, it's one of those biggest disaster stories of, you know, you could say in the world's history. And it's supernatural, so hard to believe. So that is something, for my mind, that it's for a believer, it's something you can show proof to non-believers, for those searching for truth and interested in it. Now, you'll always have doubters. During Christ's time, he told the those who doubted him as the Messiah, he said, even if I raise someone from the dead, you would not believe. And sure enough, he resurrected Lazarus. And then the people who didn't believe him, the Pharisees, they tried to kill the guy. It's kind of, you know, almost funny that they would try to kill the guy that Christ just resurrected from the dead. So it just shows that something as great as a miracle as, you know, raising someone from the dead, that's not going to change somebody who doesn't want to believe.
0: Are there many stories about Noah after the fact?
1: Well, you have stories after the flood, writing, you know, oral traditions, written accounts, like Gilgamesh epic of almost the same event. You know, there's details are different. Things change as people pass on the story around the world and in different languages. So, yes. But you don't have anything written in the Bible about him, besides, he got drunk on wine, grapes, but not much about him after the flood. You know, it's like he survived, he did this great thing for God, and then after that he got drunk. I don't know what was going, you know, what his life was like after the flood. He was a farmer, agriculturalist. He grew wine grapes. He had animals. But it's like he faded away in history. The New and Old Testament talk about him a lot. As a man of faith and finding grace and doing exactly what God told him to do. Outside of the Bible, you have different names used for the same character. But again, these are very short stories. It's not like, like an autobiography or, you know, a thick book about him.
0: And apparently he had three sons he brought on the ark with him who eventually became our father figures, right?
1: Yes. And in fact, I believe there's been DNA, you know, analysis. You know, oh, I love following ancient DNA news stories where they're doing this analysis to figure out migration or where people came from or their ethnicity, and using not just from the mother's side but also from the father's side of people. They've traced back to three groups of people, our heritage. So everyone came from three people, and you think about that. After the flood, there were three families that restarted life on Earth. So it's very exciting. You know, it's almost like this is a scientific proof that correlates and collaborates what the Bible says.
0: I have a lot of relatives from Mardin, Turkey, Andrew, so who knows where I'm from, right?
1: Oh, wow, really? So you're originally, or some of your relatives are from Turkey, huh?
0: Yeah, absolutely. They left during World War I during the Ottoman Empire. Go back there and get my house and my property.
1: I've been through Mardin and Midyat, you know, that's where the Assyrian church is from, and they still speak a language of Aramaic, a type of a version of Aramaic, you know, that's the language that Christ spoke. So it's a very historical area, a very beautiful area. We go there on our tour groups every summer months, every month we're down there.
0: We're going to come back and take calls with you in just a moment. The lines are open as we talk about the search for Noah's Ark.
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0: Hi, registered pharmacist Ben Fuchs here. I've been studying healthy bodies for 35 years, and what I've got to tell you may shock and surprise you, but if you listen up, it may change your life. I've seen a lot of patients reverse their health challenges, but no reversal was more dramatic than that of a severely depressed patient named Jody. I'd been studying up on nutrients for mental health, and one day Jody came into the pharmacy expecting to get her script refilled. But after talking to me for a few minutes, she left without her prescription medication, deciding to try a somewhat unknown nutritional supplement instead. It was called SAM-E. Within a week of starting on SAM-E, Jody's depressive symptoms had improved so much, she immediately started weaning herself off her meds, which she eventually completely got off of. Now, I'm not saying that SAM-E cures depression or anything else, but the undeniable fact is that it can be a very important supplement for a lot of mental health issues, including anxiety, bipolar disorder, and depression. SAM-E is an important element involved in the production of stress management hormones and for the health of the brain and the nervous system. SAM-E is also important for helping keep the insulation on nerve cells healthy and intact. This insulation, which is called myelin, is essential for keeping the conduction of electrical energy flowing smoothly throughout the nervous system. Movement disorders, nerve pain, impaired vision, numbness, muscle weakness, weak bladder control, even paralysis can all be examples of health issues that can be associated with myelin problems. SAM-E is made in the body, so it's not really essential, but nutritionists say it's conditionally essential, meaning you don't absolutely have to use it, but taking a daily 400 milligram capsule might be helpful, especially if you're dealing with nervous system or mental health challenges. 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
3: News this hour from Town Hall. I'm Jason Walker. Iran and Oman moving one step closer to a deal on the Strait of Hormuz. This comes after President Trump said a deal to reopen the critical waterway could be announced very soon. In the meantime, new tensions emerging in Lebanon. The Israeli army says two of its soldiers have been killed in action in southern Lebanon. Senate Majority Leader John Thune says Abdul El-Sayed's success in the Michigan Democratic Senate primary, good news for the GOP.
4: I mean, this is the extreme radical choice that the Democrats made, and now they're going to have to, accept those positions that he has been advocating for in a general election setting, which I think puts us in a pretty good spot.
3: And Thune says he's looking forward to the general election in Michigan in November with El-Sayed taking on the Republicans' Mike Rogers.
4: I think it's a great contrast. Mike Rogers is a great candidate, very experienced, ran last time, learned a lot, and I think is running a terrific campaign and fortunately benefited this time from not having to have a divisive primary like what happened in his last race.
3: But many political experts say the leftist El-Sayed's first challenge will be unifying Democratic factions following a bitter primary in the Wolverine state. Officials say it's not clear, really, why a plane was allowed to take off as President Trump's helicopter Tuesday was approaching Reagan National Airport just outside of the District of Columbia. Now, officials say it was an apparent violation of safety procedures in a place put in place last year after the airliner and Army chopper collided. More on these stories, townhall.com.
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3: Scientists are certain that a SpaceX rocket has slammed into the moon, just as predicted.
10: While no one observed the actual impact, a telescope in Chile spotted what astronomers have identified as the debris plume resulting from the high-speed crash. The leftover rocket segment plowed into the moon after drifting off course for the past year. SpaceX launched the rocket last year with a pair of lunar landers. The company says a combination of solar activity and gravity accidentally put it on a collision course with the moon. SpaceX is working with NASA to avoid any further lunar littering. John Scott reporting.
3: Three people charged with threatening a judge, a witness, and local officials connected to the probe into the death of Nolan Wells. 18-year-old was found dead after a July 4th boat trip in Mississippi. One defendant allegedly threatened to kill an unnamed witness of the family on July 31st. Breaking news and analysis, Town Hall. Deadly shooting in North Carolina. Carswell County Sheriff Tony Durden says three people, including the suspect, are dead.
11: Deputies arrived on scene, found multiple people who had been shot. I can confirm four people were shot. Three of them are deceased. One person was transported to Duke University Hospital with gunshot wounds.
3: Texas judge striking down National Firearms Act to knock regulations on firearm suppressors and some guns. Now, the decision Wednesday comes after President Trump's tax bill last year that eliminated a $200 tax on select items. Ruling allows firearm owners to buy silencers, short-barrel rifles, short-barrel shotguns, and other covered firearms and do so without actually registering those weapons. More on these stories, townhall.com.
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1: We're searching for Noah's Ark with Andrew Jones, and we'll take your calls with him when we come back in a moment on Coast to Coast AM. 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

0: And welcome back. George Norrie with you. Andrew Jones with us. Andrew, that region has had at least three major earthquakes. Has that helped or hindered the search?
1: That's helped a lot. You know, when they first saw the site in 48, it was because of some type of seismic activity along with the landslide popping up the arc, showing the site to the locals. So that got the attention of them. But then in 1968, after the first aerial photographs, in 68, there was a 5.6 about 10 miles away across the Iranian border. And that really dropped the sides of the soil away from everything. So now you have this boat shape kind of popped out of the ground. So almost like a natural excavation. And then in 78, there was another earthquake that Ron Wyatt had noticed. And that created a crack down the middle. He was able to obtain deep soil samples to do chemical analysis on one of them from the inside and one of them from the outside of the site. And the cool thing is his analysis for the one sample matched what our random survey did for our 88. He had basically the same amount of carbon in his sample from inside the site.
0: If it's discovered, if the ark is discovered, what does that mean to the authenticity of the Bible?
1: You can't have any doubts. This is real history. It's not Bronze Age myths. For me, it's also personal. You believe in God. This is evidence for the Creator, because you have the story of God saving one family through this global flood, this big disaster, and Noah did exactly what God said. And he survived. He built the ark and he was able to save his family. And so I think those who are searching for truth, these type of archaeological discoveries, whether it's small or large, it will help confirm their faith confirm the question, you know, answer the questions they have about the Bible. So it's very exciting. We're every day out there making our plans, getting in the teams. It's so much work we're doing out here for this year's season, you know, the first season of work on the site.
0: Now, the drilling will tell you what?
1: Well, so non-destructive work has been done over the years, and we're using new technology this year because no large-scale excavation has been done. It's a very fragile site. And so core drilling –

0: coring machine in. And our goal is to use a very unique core drilling machine that's dry drilling. It uses a sonic vibration technology to cut through the material and preserve the whole core. So we'll get the soil from the top all the way down. Our permit allows us to go 75 meters, so really deep into the mountainside. And we can look at all those layers. And, of course, another goal is to stick a camera into these voids that we saw in the 2019 radar, this series of rooms or tunnels. We want to see what's inside there. So we have a team that's working. They're all ex-military and university people, and they're working on a miniaturized drone that can go into the core drilling hole and film inside with lights and maybe even get some samples out. We have a we're interested to see what's down in there, whether it's just a natural cavity or something more preserved, like the structure of a room that didn't get filled in with dirt when the site got covered up.
1: Does it look like from the aerial photo that we've seen of that area that the top has fallen off or something?
0: Yeah. So basically what you're walking on is the ground. It's like the top of the boat, but in the sense that it's the top surface of the soil. So you have this earthen formation that's boat-shaped, exact length given in the Bible, 300 cubits long. And when you're walking on it, if you think of how a ship decays, like Roman and Greek, wooden ships, Viking ships, what they find in archaeology around Europe and other places, these ancient ships decay away most of the time. If it gets buried by dirt and mud, then only the hull is left and everything else is gone. We don't know how much is preserved below the ground. No, the GPR and this radar is showing structure, but bits and pieces. So we don't expect a fully preserved boat. That's not realistic. And so when they excavated the harbor in Istanbul, Constantinople area, they found ancient ships from the Greek time period. This was all mud and dirt now today. But when they were digging out the area for public transportation, they found the old harbor. And it's inland now, and all filled in. But they found the hulls of the ships that had sunk into there. So the hull was preserved, but everything else was gone on these wooden Greek trading vessels. And Noah's Ark, you can't expect it to be 100% preserved either. So what you're walking on is whatever the dirt covered up. And that, the Bible talks about three decks, three layers for the Ark. I only expect if it's the preservations down below based on the geophysical survey work, I only expect that hull to be there with maybe some of the decking and different layers, some of the walls for the rooms, and everything filled with mud and dirt.
1: They say Noah lived to be 950 and fathered his three sons when he was 500 years old. That's pretty darn impressive, huh?
0: Yes. Back then, they lived a long time, the Bible says. The longest man was over 960 years old. Noah was very close to Methuselah's age. And so you have these longevity. But they also talk about, like some of these people, they say they had then other sons and daughters. So they mention in the Bible the main characters, the main names. But then it does say in other verses that they had other children too. I don't know if they said that for Noah. I haven't looked that one up. I know for like Adam and the others before the flood, you have the long ages, and they were very active. They had to populate the earth, so they had a lot of children.
1: And if his sons populated the planet, who did they populate it with? Their sisters?
0: Well, so the sons were already married. There was eight people on the ark, Noah and his wife, and then Noah had three sons and their wives. So I don't know who wives were.
1: So they brought their wives on. Okay.
0: Yeah. But after the flood, their children that they had, it would be like Adam and Eve when they had children. They had to marry to, keep the generation going.
1: All right. Let's take some calls. Let's start with Dennis in Omaha, Nebraska to get us started east of the Rockies. Hi, Dennis.
2: Well, hi. God bless you guys. I appreciate your program.
1: Thank you.
2: Andrew, those pictures of 1959, I know this sounds like I'm just looking for statistics, but how many photos were there and who has them and did you get to see them and can we see copies of those or get copies of that and or what universities or who has them?
0: Yeah, so that's a good question.

0: we do have digital copies of the 59 photo. Now, there's supposed to have been a series of photos taken of the area. And after doing some research, we found a government agency here in Turkey that has digitized these aerial survey photographs across the region. And they were doing them almost one every year. So we hope to get access to all of those pretty soon. They're, I don't know the exact name of the agency, but about 5 hours west of where I'm at in the city of Erzurum, they say this agency has these archives. And so the professor we're working with has tracked them down. And one of these weekends when we have some a break, we're going to go get those copies because we've already talked to the people involved on the phone. But here's the other interesting thing. So you have these high altitude aerial photographs by the Turkish government, but then you have the declassified U.S. spy satellite photographs. And almost every year, depending on, you know, obviously if it's, they take photos during the winter, it's a snow, you can't see much. Or if there's clouds, this is before the, SAR, radar, satellites were out there. So you have to have cloudless skies. But the U.S. government was photographing this area of the world, and it's released on the USGS website. You can order them for like $30 a pop. And they have declassified photographs from, I think the earliest I saw was 64. But it's like because of the lens and quality, you see half the arc, basically. But then from the late 60s, especially during the 70s, wow, we have some amazing detailed declassified spy satellite photographs that look like some of the Google Earth you see today. And so it's like, you know, you think this is in the 70s, 40 years ago, you're getting this type of quality from U.S. government spy satellites, and it shows the ship shape. You know, our goal, of course, not just to look at a interesting photograph, but is to compare the site over time, you know, a decade, you know, do an animation, you know, put the overlay to the two photographs or, you know, five photographs. And then you can see how the site and the area has changed. And what we've noticed just on doing some of this quick research on it is that the site has basically stayed the same. There's erosion on the edges of the rim of the boat, but it hasn't changed the shape or the length or width. But outside, on the mountainside, it has definitely changed a lot. You have harsh winters. You have these earth flow events where the mud and dirt changes outside of the boat. And so that's always changing. New crevices are opening up. But these old photographs show that the boat shape has not changed. And that does suggest that there's site stability, something below the ground. We believe it's, you know, partially the preserved remains of the ark, whatever is petrified or mineralized wood, that's keeping the shape there. Otherwise, the whole thing would have changed just like the areas around it. So very fascinating to look at these old satellite photos.
1: How close have you gotten to the site yourself?
0: Oh, you can walk down on it. The site, it's not high up on the volcano where, you know, it would take a lot of effort to get up there. And people over the years have looked. But even that's, you know, on the Ararat volcano site. In the hotel I'm at, every day there's 10, 20 people climbing the mountain. So that mountain now is open for tourism. People climb all over it. Nothing's up there. But on our site, which is across the valley, it's at 6,500-foot elevation. You can walk on it if the, you know, we have permission to do it. Most people are not allowed down on it because it's fragile. And so you can take pictures from the hillside on the west where the visitor center is. And so you can see the ship shape, the boat shape down on the valley floor, on that mountainside. But, to get on it, it usually requires special permission. You know, sometimes I see tour groups on it, but we have permission to go work on it, of course. And we take our tour group down on it. So I've been out. You know, I don't know how many times I lived 30 minutes from the site for the last 6 years. And so I've been out there, maybe, you know, twice a week. Sometimes, I'm living in the village nearby and I just go down every day. So yeah, it's a privilege to be that close to what we think is the buried remains of Noah's Ark.
1: So you've touched it.
0: Yeah, it's an earthen formation, but it's really tough dirt. Even Durupinar, the guy who found it, the Turkish army, map maker, cartographer, he mentioned that one of, you know, he's passed away already, but he mentioned that when he was on the site, that the material of the dirt that forms the boat shape is much harder than the earth and the regular dirt around it outside. And so, he, you know, being just a map maker, he didn't know why. And when I was with Dr. Salih Bayraktutan, he mentioned the same thing. He said, we need to understand the chemistry of the soil because somehow it's changed so that this soil here in the ship shape it's much harder material than the around surrounding terrain. We have not tested what's going on with that yet, but that would also help us understand why it stayed that same shape all these years. So there's something chemically different in that soil. Some proposals, you know, theories have said, well, maybe it's the decayed pitch. You know, the Bible talks about the waterproofing material being tree sap or pitch, or some people say bitumen. So maybe as that decayed away, or the type of wood that made Noah's Ark, it says gopher wood, which we don't know 100% what that is, whatever that material decayed has affected the soil. So now we have this chemistry, this hardness of the soil that we need to figure out what's going on. But it's noticeable from the first guy who discovered it, Captain Drepanar, up to today, people notice that the soil is different.
1: Do you feel very strange or spiritual or anything like that when you get there?
0: You know, you kind of, to be honest, you lose when you go every day and you're doing like work, or you're flying the drone and taking pictures, or you're leading a tour group and explaining, you know, what's going on with the sites. You lose that initial, excitement, you could say, or the spiritual aspect. Other times, you get it back. You know, it can be random. You just get there and you sit there and relax and you're drinking a cup of Turkish chai up on the mountains there, and you look down and you see this boat shape and you're like, wow, this is where civilization restarted. This is where it all started over. You know, my first trip was in 1997. I was middle 2 years into college, and I spent a week out here almost with a friend who invited me, and it was a dream come true. But I remember I took I had a diary. I actually wrote notes every day, and I had a 35 millimeter camera, and all those are now digitized. So sometimes I go back and look at those digital photographs from that first trip, and I think, wow, that was an amazing time being out here for the first time myself and seeing it after hearing about it for almost, you know, 7 years from Ron Wyatt and David Fazeld. I used to talk to both of those guys a lot. And then you're now walking on this site. You know, I fell in love with the region. I came back. You know, now I live here.
1: Well, Wyatt was convinced that was it, wasn't he?
0: Oh, for sure. Yeah, he never lost doubt in it. Now, Fazeld, he wavered back and forth a couple times. A friend told me before he passed away that he came around again and believed it was the remains of Noah's Ark. But he made a lot of publicity in the 90s saying that he thought maybe this was just the shape that ancient people thought was Noah's Ark, but was not the Ark itself. But Ron, he never lost any he had no doubts that this was the actual remains of the Ark.
1: Let's go to Wayne in Tacoma, Washington. Hey, Wayne, go ahead.
2: Good evening, gentlemen. I love Ron Wyatt's story of finding the Ark of the Covenant in the most logical location you could ever imagine, which was directly under Golgotha, where Christ's blood would have dripped down on it. And then the story about him finding and being credited, actually, with the government there of finding Noah's Ark is very interesting too. But I want to go back a little bit in history, and I'm sure this has been mentioned on the show a number of times about the Russian pilot that flew over Mount Ararat and saw Noah's Ark up on the mountain, and the head of the government of Russia, the Tsar, sent an army down there to locate it, and they took a lot of pictures of it. And took it back with them, of course, to Russia. And shortly after that, the communists took over. And we just don't know what happened to that. I can't imagine that all those pictures would be lost. I could imagine that a number of people around have them, but I don't think any billionaires have come forth and tried to buy them. And then the size of the Ark is also important. And in 1952, there was a man, a Frenchman by the name of Ferdinand Navarra, with his son, that did a treacherous trip from France there to the area to find the Ark. And he did actually a film of it up on the mountain of digging down. He said he could see it through the ice. He dug down and went down actually into the Ark, took out about an 8-foot beam out of the Ark that he cut out with an axe. I was hauling it down the mountain. It was too heavy. It became too heavy for him. And he cut that up so he could, you know, bring a piece back and have it carbon dated.
1: When we come back, let's talk more about this and the Russian adventure and take your calls on Coast to Coast AM.
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1: And I wanted to talk to you anyway about the UFO reports, what you think of them.
2: The best thing about it is it's really exciting. We got complete vindication because basically what happened was is the government admitted that we don't know what these spots, these objects, these bright lights are, but basically you can help the government because the thing we're finding out is government's not that bright and they need our help. So that's where Coast to Coast AM comes in and George Norrie comes in. Because you're going to have people on here that will give the government investigators an idea where to look, how to look, and what to look for. So it really does a lot of validation of the history of this show, and this is a huge step forward to getting to the truth, because for the first time, we have the U.S. government admitting that there's something to this, really admitting there's something to this, and that's a big step for all of us.
3: Hi, I'm Ty Pennington, and this is another one of Ty's tips. I don't know if you've noticed, but I tend to work in situations where there are lots of people trying to get many things accomplished all at the same time. Say, for instance, when we pull in volunteers to help us paint. It's awesome to have the help, but if you're going to do a painting party in your house, heed this advice from someone who really knows. First, cover everything that isn't supposed to get paint on it, including the floors, doors, and the trim. With more people, there are more splatters and more spills. Second, before you start, make sure everyone has a task. I mean, five people with rollers means nobody is cutting in. Look, don't let the group dynamic turn into a war. It's just paint, and chances are any mistake you make can be fixed. I mean, look at me. My parents told me I was a mistake, and I've been fixed. Wait, no, that didn't come out right. But I think I was tutored.
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1: It's time to congratulate you for your efforts to get a UFO UAP disclosure. 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
1: Next hour, Billy Carson joins us to talk about the holographic universe, so get ready for that. We'll be back in a moment with Andrew Jones and take final calls with him as we talk about Noah's Ark. This is Wednesday for you Coast Insiders, and we open up the Art Bell Vault for a couple more classic programs for you. Back in 2004, Art interviewed Dean Radin about psychic phenomena, including global consciousness. And then back in 1998, he chatted to Dr. Michio Kaku about cosmology and physics. 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
1: 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Right at the top of the homepage, it says Insider. 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

0: And welcome back to Coast, George Norrie, along with Andrew Jones. Andrew, that Wayne in Tacoma wanted to know about that Russian situation. Are you familiar with it?
1: Yeah, it's a famous Ark hunting story. There's a couple out there about people who have seen the Ark at different locations. To be honest, the site, unless they've had some more, there's some more details, the site that the Russians were looking at was the big mountain. And on that mountain, you have, conflicting eyewitness accounts. When you look at the geology now, I mean, the mountain has been studied a lot more. It's a post-flood stratovolcano. It's a composite volcano that's built itself up over many eruptions. And so a very unlikely location for Noah's Ark to land. And of the different eyewitness accounts who say they saw a big ship still preserved up there in the ice and glacier, they're all in different locations, different elevations. Some say it's two pieces, one piece. And today you have very high quality satellite images. So you can stay in your home and just look at Mount Ararat if you wanted to. And no one has spotted this ship, they say, that's up on that mountain. Now, we're right across the valley. We have our own ship shape, and it's 300 cubits long. It's more likely how a wooden vessel would decay. You know, we're looking at the Earth, doing chemical analysis. There's things down below the surface. But the Russian account, it's one of those stories that, we don't have any more details about it. Maybe they took pictures of our site. I really doubt it because it was before the land area changed around there. And the villagers say it was in 48 after World War II that they saw the ship shape for the first time. So it's interesting, right, though.
0: It sure is. Let's go next to Steve in Tennessee. Welcome to the program. Hi, Steve.
2: Andrew, two questions. How'd they get rid of the waste products, number one? Number two, how'd they get food on the Ark? And number three, how did they redistribute all the animals once the event was over?
0: All right, what do you think of those questions, Andrew?
1: Yeah, so the first two are logistics questions. Now, there have been feasibility studies done and people have written books, creationists and Christians, about how Noah could have handled it. One idea is that the animals, maybe they were in hibernation state, put to sleep, so they didn't have to deal with the waste or, think of bears in the wintertime. There's some of these things the Bible doesn't tell us. So if you're asking it from a point of doubt, there are, again, feasibility studies that can explain how this could happen. Maybe the waste drained down to the outside through the bottom, or it was recycled somehow. In regards to how the animals got off the Ark and then spread around the world, that's a good question. These are things where I wasn't there. We're studying potential sites, and maybe they'll give us details for how the Ark was constructed for some of these, the first two questions. But the other one, I don't know how, after the flood, you have migration routes of people who are like using the Bering Straits where the water was lower, the animals and people could migrate to islands, to other locations that are now isolated because the water was lower after the flood. So just like how they got to Australia and the islands in Southeast Asia, the same thing where you have lower water levels, opens up land routes. Also, animals can float. people take canoes, animals, and during the storm attach themselves to a piece of debris and they ended up on an isolated island. So there's many ways that the animals could have migrated. But if you look at the big continents, definitely besides, not counting Antarctica, the animals could definitely start from Turkey and reach all the continents.
0: Big time, too. Okay, let's go to Mayat in New York. Hello, Mayat.
3: Yes, hello, George and Andrew. Very intriguing program. Andrew, I have two questions, and I'll listen over the air. First of all, talk about or whether you've researched some of the stories, the flood stories all around the world in other cultures that talked about a great flood on the earth. And you also reference the Epic of Gilgamesh, and it's some time ago since I looked at that, but just so a lot of people might not be familiar with it, give some summary, a capsulization of when that was done and somewhat of the story. And I'd also like to know, since you spend time in Turkey, how far you are from Göbekli Tepe, and whether you've been to the site and your thoughts on it, or whether you're planning to go to the site. And if you have my questions, thank you, George. I'll listen over the air.
0: There you go, okay. Andrew.
1: Okay, so there's three questions there. I'll start with the last one. Göbekli Tepe, which is a site that we visit when we do our tours. By the way, if you want to come out here, you can come out here on your own. We can give you information how to do it. We do that all the time. Or other tour groups come here, and I give free lectures. I explain, you know, the evidence, what's going on at the site. Or people can set up at our tours at ozarkscans.com. But we go down to Göbekli Tepe, and it's a very fascinating, pretty pottery, meaning that all the material there is made from stone. Neolithic site. So they call it PPNA. I think that's the technical term for that time period, where it's Neolithic Stone Age. The site itself is about a one-day drive. So we take our time on our tour. We have a 12-day tour, so we don't just drive straight there. But if you're going to drive straight there, I think we start early morning, which is the site's near Şanlıurfa in southeast Turkey, about 30 minutes outside of town. And if you drive from where I'm located here in the very eastern corner of the country by the Iranian and Armenian border, it's about a day for driving by car. Migration, I'm not sure how long it would have taken them to get down there. But what's really interesting, the Ark site we're researching, you can follow the natural river valley system of the Murat River, which is nearby. And that's one of the tributaries of the Euphrates. And the Murat River starts here, right near the Ark site, about an hour away, but it's a part of this valley system here. And you can follow it all the way down to southeast Turkey and Mesopotamia. It becomes the Euphrates River. And so for Noah and his descendants, especially the descendants, they probably left this area and with all their animals followed that river valley system all the way down. And so Göbekli Tepe is fascinating. They're doing a lot of, you know, new archaeological research there. It's changed our understanding of what they say the hunter-gatherers could do. I'm not sure how it all fits in. You know, definitely in my mind, it's after the flood. The stones that make up Göbekli Tepe are limestone rocks. So that's sedimentary rocks that I believe were laid down by the flood waters. They're 14 or more of these sites. So it's a new civilization, a new culture. They call it the Tosh culture, which is Tosh is stone in Turkish. And all through that area, they're finding these sites. And every month, it seems, or every summer, you get these new discoveries there. In regards to your other questions, which were about outside of the Bible, the stories of the flood, there are a number of books out there. There's a two-volume set, and I think there'll be more, about the flood stories around the world. And I was trying to find the name of it. It's something about Echoes of Ararat or something. Maybe someone could look it up on Amazon. But it collects all these accounts around the world, different continents. It's missing Europe, I think. I think they're still compiling those stories. But it has Africa and the Americas, and maybe even Asia. But I have been told by numerous friends that it's a really good resource if you're interested in that topic of the different flood stories outside of the Bible. In regards to the Gilgamesh epic, it's very similar to the biblical account, but it's a it's a larger story. It's not just about the flood in the Bible. When you look at the account, people would like to say that this is the because it's older in the archaeological material, so they say that this is the older would be better, so it's a more true account. I still take the biblical account over these other stories, but in these other accounts, you have very similar characteristics and features, you can call it whatever, elements of the story that you find in the Bible. There's a family that survived building a vessel, and there's a flood. Now, I believe in, I don't know if it's the Gilgamesh epic or another one from that area, that they describe an ark that's made from reeds that's round. So you have this almost like a saucer floating round boat. And they've one of the people who promotes this is the one who discovered, did a lot of research on this. He's a curator at the British Museum. And Ernie Finkel, I think his name is. But he's been on National Geographic, I believe, or Discovery Channel. They built a replica of this round ark. Now, the biblical account, the ark has the three dimensions give it more of a boat shape. So with the site we're working on, you can see from the photographs that it is a boat shape. And so I do take the Bible account over the Gilgamesh epic. But what's interesting is that this account, or these accounts outside the Bible, it shows that there was this common idea or story that spread around the world, that there was a destruction by God and people had to escape, and there was a flood, and they had to build a boat. It's interesting, but the details are not 100%, of course, the same as what's in the Bible.
0: What would it take, Andrew, to definitively say that's the site?
1: Well, if I could find the plaque that Noah put on the ark.
0: Absolutely.
1: Built by Noah and Sons. Well, you know, I think it comes down to, number one, because the big controversy is it natural or not? And so if we could prove that what's below the ground is not just a natural bedrock or basement rock, or people say, or a boulder that mud went around, if we could show structure preserved below the ground and, you know, cultural elements that pilgrims left behind. I don't know if Noah left anything behind when he left, but people who visited the site later, those type of things would show that, oh, okay, you have a boat shape that's exactly the length given in the Bible. It's in the mountains of Ararat. It's not in China or Africa. And so it's in the biblical location, and it's away from any water. So how do they get up on the side of a mountain? There's no lake nearby. And now you have cultural remains inside this or structure that's preserved. And I think for those who are looking for truth, they'll accept it. You'll always have someone come up with a new idea. I remember even the 80s, somebody suggested that this was a Mongolian fort shaped as a ship. It made zero sense because you have mountains and hills right around it. You can fire missile, you know, arrows and you know, projectiles down onto the fort. It's a very bad location for a fort. And, you know, how did they get that idea? There's like no excavations done. Another person said it was a copy of Constantine by Constantine of the real Ark up on Ararat. And there's no history of that, that Constantine made a copy of Noah's Ark and put it there, or any copy built at all. So, you know, these are the theories people make up. So I think we'll always have that, but our goal is to show that this is not just natural. You know, there's natural elements because it got covered by dirt. It's been sitting on the mountainside all these years, but there's man-made elements to it. And our goal is to pull that out this year. People can follow us online. If they want to help donate, they can go to our website too. Follow us by our email list because, you know, we're always putting out content of what we're doing. We have a very special radar coming in very soon. That's by a U.S. military scientist that's going to go very deep, never been used on the Ark. So we have some new technologies that's going to make it exciting, plus the core drilling that's never been done with the drone camera we're sticking in. So all of this is something that takes time and money, and so we're very busy out here.
0: That's dramatic, to be sure. Andrew, so what keeps you going? What pushes you?
1: The mystery of it all. You know, it's always like, I got to find one more piece of information. Ever since I heard of the site from Ron Wyatt and then talked to David Fazel, and then I now work with these professors, including Dr. Jenker, Attila, and Dr. Sally Byron-Tuton. You know, there's always, every year we're thinking, well, you know, we ran out of time. We have to finish up next year. And now we have the official permit. It's going to be a multi-year project. This is very exciting because now we can, and they gave us everything we wanted to do. You know, the professor, who is a classical Greek archaeologist, he said, what do you need to do on the Ark this year? I came up with the project specs. He edited it, made it, translated it into Turkish. But when he presented it to the commission that gave us the permit, they asked hardly any questions. They only asked him one question, he said. They asked, why do you want to drill to 75 meters? Thankfully, he had the answer for it. And then we wanted to see what's on the bottom of it, past the hull, maybe. But that's all the thing they asked. They never asked us to change anything. So they, it was a unanimous decision.
0: Well,
1: by
0: keep
1: the
0: doing what you're doing and get back to us with a full report. Andrew Jones on Noah's Ark. Up next, Billy Carson on A Holographic Universe.
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3: News this hour from Town Hall. I'm Jason Walker. New Mexico suing the Justice Department and Acting Attorney General Todd Blanche. New Mexico AG Raul Torres says they're seeking intervention from a judge in Washington accusing Blanche of stonewalling their criminal probe into Jeffrey Epstein's activities at the so-called Zorro Ranch.
4: We have been forced to file an action against the United States Department of Justice and Acting Attorney General Todd Blanche for their continued refusal to provide unrestricted and unredacted access to the complete Epstein file.
3: In Los Angeles, authorities say a man who was arrested at President Trump's golf course pleading not guilty to all charges, including several felonies.
5: The Los Angeles County Sheriff's Department says 38-year-old Janine John Taylor was taking photos and video and had a 16-round magazine with ammunition in his pocket. Authorities recovered a loaded pistol in his car. Taylor was arrested Sunday after appearing to monitor security preparations at Trump National Golf Course 2 days before the president's fundraiser there. Investigators searched Taylor's home in Downey, California, and found several firearms, magazines and ammunition, body armor, and a notebook that contains what authorities describe as concerning statements. I'm Mike Hempen.
3: Both Iran and Oman moving one step closer now to a possible agreement on the Strait of Hormuz, and this comes after President Trump saying that a deal to reopen the extremely critical waterway could be announced soon. In the meantime, new tensions have emerged in Lebanon. That comes from the Israeli army saying two of its soldiers have been killed in action in southern Lebanon. More on these stories, townhall.com.
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3: Correspondent Rich Thomason says Communist China beginning to really tighten the grip on Tibet.
6: Beijing has enacted a so-called ethnic unity law that mandates Mandarin as the primary language for schools and government in the autonomous region. Critics argue the law forces assimilation and erodes the rights of Tibetans and other minorities. China contends the policies improve educational opportunities and ensure equal access for ethnic minorities. In Tibet, reminders of Chinese control are everywhere, from billboards to flags. Rich Thomason reporting.
3: World's fastest growing Ebola outbreak in Congo continues to spread rapidly, so much, in fact, health officials having trouble tracking it in the latest outbreaks. World Health Organization says there have been over 3,800 confirmed cases and more than 1,700 deaths. Breaking news and analysis, townhall.com. There are some contributing factors to, shall we say, smooth flying.
7: It appears extreme heat could also disrupt flights. American Airlines recently offered compensation to customers who voluntarily gave up their seats after temperatures reached 114 degrees Fahrenheit in Las Vegas. Aviation experts say air becomes thinner when it's extremely hot, and that makes it harder for airplanes to take off safely. Heat-related challenges can also affect airports with shorter runways or at higher elevations when the weather isn't that severe. John Scott reporting.
3: And it's still not clear why a plane was allowed to take off at President Trump's helicopter was approaching Reagan National Airport. Authorities say it was an apparent violation of safety procedures put in place last year after that collision between an airliner and an Army chopper. More on these stories, townhall.com.
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0: And welcome back to Coast. George Norrie with you. Billy Carson, founder and CEO of Forbidden Knowledge, is a author, researcher, producer, and host known for exploring ancient civilizations, consciousness, advanced science, and the hidden patterns that connect humanity to the cosmos. He's been working on the Fractal Holographic Universe. That's his book. And here he is on Coast to Coast. Billy, welcome back. How have you been? Billy, you there?
1: I'm here, yes. Can you hear me?
0: I can hear you loud and clear, my friend. How you been?
1: Okay. Oh, fantastic. Okay, I've been great, man. I thought I was having a bad connection for a second. Okay, that's great. Yeah, I can hear you great.
0: Fractal,
1: I've been good, man. Really good.
0: Fractal Holographic Universe. What does that mean?
1: All right, yes. Yeah. So we're talking about a fractal holographic universe. We're talking about the holographic principle where everything exists as fractals made of light. So what we're talking about really is fractals are patterns that exist at smaller and smaller scales, and scientists started looking into the nature of reality itself, and they discovered something interesting, that everything was a smaller version of what was in the whole. And at the smallest scale, scientists actually discovered that we're living in a universe that actually has pixelation at the smallest level. So that means that the larger scale, what we're looking at, is this rendered illusion. And they began to realize that everything due to wave particle duality in quantum physics is really light waves that are slowed down to a particular vibrational frequency that give us this illusion of solidity. So they're saying that we're living in this matrix, a matrix made of light, waves of light, waves of potential, and human consciousness appears to be what is collapsing it into the reality that we believe is unfolding. So it's really wild stuff and hard to wrap your mind around, but it's what all the top theoretical physicists and scientists are saying right now.
0: And fractal generally means a very detailed structure, doesn't it?
1: Absolutely. So if you look at, everything in nature, everything that's naturally created, we see these natural formations, these complicated natural formations, and every time you zoom into them, there's also the smallest, and the largest has the smallest, and the smallest part has

0: No, we're real, and everything about us is real. What it means is that we're part of the matrix itself, so we can't really detect it from the inside out. And so it doesn't take anything away from us because our consciousness is real. So everything that's here in the third dimension is part of the fractal. It's part of this created universe, just like all the ancients say, just like the Bible says. We're living in a creation. But what it separates us from the creation is that our consciousness is coming from a higher dimension and being streamed into this reality. So the consciousness is what keeps us real. It's just that we're temporally inhabiting this body for a period of time.
1: How did Billy Carson get involved in this incredible study?
0: Well, what happened was, many years ago, I began asking the same question everyone else was asking, like, what really is the nature of the universe? Who are we? Where are we from? And as I started looking to science for the answers, I started coming across great studies by a scientist named Dr. James Gates, Jr. Professor James Gates is a University of Maryland professor who studies supersymmetry in mathematics. He was the former scientific advisor to President Obama during that era. And he got together with a group of mathematicians and he discovered something in the fabric of space-time called Adinkra codes. And in these Adinkra codes, they have mathematical error-correcting codes hidden in the fabric of nature itself. And those error-correcting codes he discovered blew me away because they're the same exact error-correcting codes that are inside of search engines and web browsers. So he discovered something that we thought we created these codes, but they exist naturally in the fabric of nature itself. And so all of a sudden, we realized that we didn't create the coding for searches and web browsers. All we simply did was we extract the code from the universe and reutilize it. We remembered something within us that already exists. And that's what got me deeper into this, because I realized that we're living in this creation that's rendered just like the ancients say. You know, the Aboriginals say we're living in sleepy time. The Hopi tribes that were living in dream time. And the more I looked into it, I began to realize, wow, modern science is backing up what these ancient cultures already had told us.
1: How do we use these holographic universe thoughts, the fractals, to make our life better, Billy?
0: Well, if you become to realize that, you know, we're part of this much bigger, bigger thing. Outside of just being a part of this entire universe and galaxy connected through this energy grid that makes up this matrix, but outside of that, the consciousness that's coming from a higher dimension and streaming in here, which is coming from the one source, some may call it God, some may call it the universe, some want to call it nature, but whatever they want to call it, it doesn't really matter. The fact is that we're part of something so grand and so incredible, and we're living out a fractal of its consciousness in our reality for a short period of time to experience life subjectively. So in some way, we're intrinsically connected to this one source. In other words, the one source, let's say, for example, God, is living subjectively through each and every one of us throughout the known universe to understand what is it like to be Billy Carson? What is it like to be John, Stu, and Mary, and so forth and so on? And we're gathering this information throughout our lives, and we're transmitting it back in real time back to the source. So that source can get an idea of what is it like to live in the third dimension in this particular universe.
1: There are many who believe we live in a holographic universe. Where do you fit in there, Billy?
0: I believe that we are. I don't think we're close to base reality at all. I think base reality is very... We may be in who knows how many millions and millions of levels and layers of different realities that already exist. And I believe that base reality is really far away from us, that we're probably living in an ancestor simulation. In other words, a simulation that's rendered inside of another simulation. For example, we created a video game called No Man's Sky. It's very famous. Now, No Man's Sky is a video game that has 80 quadrillion planets, and the game has unlimited life forms, and the game actually never ends. It was created by 14 college students and was put on one DVD. And so if you think about that, what happens when they inject AI into that video game? The people in there are going to begin to wonder, who are they? Where did they come from?
1: Right.
0: What is reality? Who is God? And all those crazy things. They're going to begin to ask the same questions we're asking because they're going to become hyper-intelligent. Also, the other video game I looked at was The Sims. And in The Sims, they're already talking about injecting

0: AI into The Sims, and that they may become conscious. And other people are having babies and going to work and driving cars and everything else. At some point, they're going to say, "What? How do we get here? What was the Big Bang?" For them, the Big Bang is when we turned on the console. So there's so many layers to reality, and it seems like we're creating these same realities ourselves.
1: Billy, I still can't get a physicist or an astronomer to explain what the Big Bang is. They can't do it.
0: Yeah. Yeah. If, you know, what they're saying is really technically around 13.8 million years ago or so, you know, there was this huge, huge explosion from this one tiny mass, maybe the size of a small green pea, that then expanded outward extensively, and that this extensive outward expansion became what we now know as this entire universe. Now, what they aren't telling you, and the reason why they're afraid of it, is because prior to that Big Bang is really where we get into understanding that there was a white hole that created this bang. In other words, on the other end of the white hole is a black hole. And so now what they're beginning to get more courageous in talking about is that black holes lead to white holes into new bubble universes, and that we may be living in the exit of a white hole into this that created this sphere that we're living in right now that we call our modern universe. But it could be the energy leaving from a black hole from a different universe completely.
1: How many universes could there be if we're living in this hologram?
0: There could be an infinite number. We're talking about infinite multiverse and also an infinite parallel reality verse. So we're talking about the number now is in Googles. Google is actually a number. And we're talking about Google time maybe to the 10th power or 15th power. So we're talking about a really huge number.
1: Where does consciousness fit into the equation, Billy?
0: Well, that's coming from the fact that we believe now that the human brain is not creating consciousness. It's actually downloading a stream of consciousness. And so the stream that's being downloaded into this realm is that our bodies are designed to pick up a particular dot frequency of that particular vibration. And so consciousness is transcending through 11 dimensions. So Michio Kaku, the famous theoretical physicist, was also taking a look at this, and he said that after they did the mathematical models, they discovered that the universe itself is 11 dimensions. And the reason why 11, the mathematical models say it would collapse. Anything higher than 11, it collapses back to 11. Anything lower, it expands to 11. And then the Brain Institute, completely separate research, they discovered something interesting. They discovered that the human mind is connecting to 11 dimensions. An independent study, separate from Michio Kaku's, so we found that the brain is connecting to 11 dimensions, and we find that the universe is 11 dimensions. And so there could be this interconnectedness with consciousness between every individual layer of reality and every individual dimension, giving us almost like a universal chakra system. It's really incredible stuff.
1: Billy, how would you recommend we use the knowledge of a fractal holographic universe in our everyday life?
0: Well, I would think that if people really could understand that we're in this programmed matrix, the importance of that and how we can use it in our everyday life is that we are also not only in the program, but we are also programmers, because our consciousness is what's fueling and driving the illusion. The illusion of solidity, the illusion of creating this reality in this realm. And so with that, we realize that there's no locked in destiny anymore, that our future is what we make it, literally. And so we have the capability of changing our reality, changing our future by changing our subconscious programming, realizing that the coding that we've been given since we were born can be altered, can be changed, can be reprogrammed. Our belief systems around scarcity mindset, around lack of abundance, poverty, lack of belief in ourselves. Those are all programming codes. So once you understand this, you can then begin to rewrite that code. You can change the code. You can actually begin to reprogram yourself, and you can actually then create a better outcome or a different future. We also have the ability to manifest reality. So that means that we can literally begin to understand that our conscious thoughts multiplied by action create the manifestations that we see and experience in this world. And so that means we're programming and creating our future as it unfolds.
1: Do you find that you had a different attitude about life once you began to realize what this was?
0: Yep, I sure did. There's no doubt about it. I really then began to realize that everything is conscious. And so everything that exists within the entire universe is conscious, because everything, including the atoms, all come from the creation of the divine creator. And that the vibration that is in everything, we know it. Everything is moving. Nothing's at rest. Is the vibration of the movement of the beginning, where it says, in the beginning was the word. That word is a frequency vibration. And even the clothes you're wearing, the microphone you're speaking into, the device I'm talking into right now, everything is absolutely conscious. And when you understand that, you begin to have more reverence for everything that you come in contact with. You begin to treat everything with more love, respect, honor. You don't destroy things. You don't take things for granted. I think it has a huge impact. Imagine a kid growing up learning that everything that they own, including their toys, is conscious and were to respect life. How would they then respect their toys, their bedroom, their everything, the people that they interact with? They may grow up in a completely different mindset.
1: But this is indeed reality, is it not?
0: Yeah. We're living in reality. The reality that's rendered for us, the reality that's here for us. And this reality is, parts of it is hard-coded, but parts of it are malleable, that we can help to really change and bend and mold. And so there's a formula that I created myself called CT multiplied by A equals M. And that formula can help you create and control your destiny to some extent. And that CT multiplied by A equals M means conscious thought multiplied by action equals manifestation. And once you install that formula into your daily life and you live by that, you can begin to see how everything that's unfolding or that's moving forward with you is what you or yourself are actually creating. We're all doing it. We're just unconscious of it. And because we're unconscious of it, everything seems like it's randomly happening in our lives. But the reality is we have a little bit more control than we've been taught.
1: What advantage does somebody have, Billy, when they begin to realize how to use this?
0: Oh, their life doesn't become so random. Instead of, imagine a wave at the shoreline and someone sitting at the edge of the shoreline and waiting for the wave to crash over them, the wave of reality. And so they become conscious of what's happening only in the exact moment that's happening. So they don't have a lot of time to change and alter the outcome. But now imagine surfing that wave, because you know that you have the ability to not be your thoughts, but be the observer of your thoughts. And because of that, then you now have the ability to really help to mold and change the outcome of where you are, you know, where you're going and how you're acting, how you're moving, and what reality is unfolding for you.
1: How does this affect us with our thoughts on death, Billy?
0: Well, you know, for me, it really enlightened me, because I also had a near-death experience in 2024. So I learned something really special about this, you know, just from a personal experience, that life is eternal. You are already eternal, that there is really no death, only a transition from one state to the next. And so I was flatlined for 15 minutes in 2024 from a severe case of pneumonia. I went into sepsis and organ shutdown. And it proved what I had learned from this fractal holograph universe theory, is that everything is energy, and energy cannot be destroyed. It can only be transformed. And I literally transformed from this state to another state of reality instantaneously. And when that happened, my life changed forever. I began to realize what was really going on, that we really are living in this matrix, which has many levels, and you just transition from one level to the next. So my fear of death is gone.
1: We'll come back in a moment with Billy Carson and talk more about his incredible theory of the fractal holographic universe. We'll take calls with him next hour here on Coast to Coast AM.
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1: And I wanted to talk to you anyway about the UFO reports, what you think of them.
2: The best thing about it is it's really exciting. We got complete vindication because basically what happened was is the government admitted that we don't know what these spots, these objects, these bright lights are, but basically you can help the government because the thing we're finding out is government's not that bright and they need our help. So that's where Coast to Coast AM comes in and George Norrie comes in. Because you're going to have people on here that will give the government investigators an idea where to look, how to look, and what to look for. So it really does a lot of validation of the history of this show. And this is a huge step forward to getting to the truth because for the first time, we have the U.S. government admitting that there's something to this. Really admitting there's something to this. And that's a big step for all of us.
3: 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I'm Tony Tanto, your fresh grocer, and today we're going to do a tip on cluster tomatoes. 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
1: It's time to congratulate you for your efforts to get a UFO UAP disclosure. 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
5: 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And history will look back and go, this radio show put this issue on over and over again. And ultimately, we got disclosure. And you're here to see it, and so am I.
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1: We'll take your calls next hour with Billy Carson as we talk about fractal holographic universe. 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
3: Whether it's physical activity, obesity, diet, smoking, low on hormones, stress, sleep disorders, or your age can be supported by reducing inflammation and aiding the body to heal itself appropriately. 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

0: And welcome back. George Norrie with you along with Billy Carson. We'll take calls with Billy next hour here on Coast to Coast as we talk about the fractal universe. This near-death experience that you had, Billy, really wakened you up, didn't it?
1: Oh, it did. It really did. It was really amazing because, you know, prior to that, I didn't know what to expect, obviously, in that transition process. And I was laying there in the hospital bed with all these hoses in my nose and this cardiac technology on my chest and all these, you know, IVs in my veins. And I was in complete agony as the bacteria was destroying my my white blood cells were destroying everything and creating, and they were moving towards 40 count. And they gave me these antibiotics, but the antibiotics that they gave me wasn't fighting off the bacteria, and they couldn't figure it out. So they sent blood samples out to get a custom antibiotic. With that time it took for them to do that, and the time that I was being ravaged by the bacteria, it's what took me into sepsis and then eventually organ failure. And so it was a transition, but now what happened was at first I was here, and then the next moment I literally felt like my eyes closed and I woke up somewhere else. And this place was so vibrant and so bright and so clear, and it appeared like I was floating over this huge green forest, and there was an opening somewhere down there, like in the middle almost, like two-thirds away to the other end. And when I saw the opening, because I saw it and thought about it, I actually literally ended up down there instantaneously, but my feet never actually touched the ground. But I didn't have feet. I did have hands, so I knew that I had a body. And then something was showing me these rendered or three-dimensional faces that looked like faces of different types of people or races or hominids or whatever it was. It looked like it was going over millions of years of different types of people and was flipping like a flip book really fast. And then after that, I was told that I can stay here. I can stay there forever. But if I stayed, I would never go back. And if I did go back, it was going to be very hard. And I thought about it for a little while, and I said I wanted to go back. And as soon as I said the word back, I was back in my body, and I can hear them calling for the paddles to be charged. And I was trying to tell them to tell them I'm back, but I wasn't really back. I was just kind of, I guess, in this intermediary phase between being back. And then I heard the machine, my heart coming back. I heard the beep, beep, beep, beep, beep.
0: Oh,
1: it just kind of slowly kicked back in. And then I was back in my body. Now, fortunately, I didn't feel the charge. I didn't feel it because I guess I wasn't fully back conscious or connected back to the body. But I was in severe pain when I finally came all the way back. And it was a wild experience, something I'll never forget. But I do know that that other place, it was real. It wasn't fake. It was real. It exists. And I was there.
0: Did you go into cardiac arrest?
1: Yeah, I did. Once all the organs started failing, and from the sepsis. Sepsis is a deadly thing. You know, I really was very fortunate. The doctor told me the reason why I was able to make it back from all of this was simply because of how healthy I was. You know, being 228 pounds, but at 6'4", 228 pounds. I did lose a lot of weight going into the hospital from the actual the bacterial infection. But all that strength that I had, all the training and working out for climbing and hiking, for all the, you know, the tours I take people on all over the world to these ancient sites, walking 180 miles through the deserts and all this, it really prepared me for the fight of my life with this. Had I not been in that much physical condition or that physical shape and stature, they told me I would have been consumed and I would have not been able to come back.
0: Does everybody go through that kind of experience?
1: That's a good question. I went to Dr. Daniel Amen. He's my psychiatrist. He's actually one of the top psychiatrists in the world, the owner of Amen Clinics. And I went to him because he did a SPECT scan of my brain years prior for a car accident that I was in, and I was on his TV show, Scan My Brain. He had found a way to heal the part of my brain that got injured when I had that car accident, and it was affecting my GPS, my natural GPS ability. In other words, knowing landmarks and remembering where I was. He fixed that through his techniques and his supplements. So I went back to him to talk to him about this, and he asked me a lot about the near-death experience and what happened. And I said, what is your pure interest in this? He said, I have quite a few patients over the last 30 or 40 years that have had near-death experiences, and I'm really curious about collecting information on them because about 80% have good experiences like you did. And he said about 20% of the people have really bad experiences, that they go somewhere really dark, dangerous, and not nice in their experience. Maybe it's a warning to them. Maybe it's to show them that they're, whatever they're doing in their life isn't right. He wasn't quite sure himself, but he said about 80% have positive experiences.
0: It's like a hellish experience to those that don't, though, right, isn't it?
1: Correct, yeah. He said very scary, very just dark and really strange and horrifying for some of them, actually. Some of them were completely traumatized by it. And the others, you know, like I say, for some reason they taken to this incredible place where they, you know, they didn't feel anything, any worry. My body felt completely healthy. I felt my eyesight was incredible. And I know that my eyesight is a little bit diminished here in this realm because of glaucoma in my right eye. But there, everything looked like it was in 8K. It was just incredible.
0: That is amazing.
1: Yeah.
0: Back to the holographic universe. How was it designed, Billy, by the designer itself?
1: That's a great question. So if we were trying to be universal CSI agents and we were investigating the crime of creation, we would begin to look for clues. And the first thing we'd look for, we try to see if we can find a fingerprint. And that fingerprint, in my opinion, is something called Phi, Pi. It's also the golden ratio. It's also the Adinkra codes that we've now discovered through Professor James Gates Jr.'s work. And it's also the fractal equation that was discovered by Benoit Mandelbrot, the Mandelbrot set equation. So when we look at all those things and we combine them together, we begin to find this fingerprint of creation. Those are all parts of the fingerprint. And this fingerprint leads to a master architect, a master creator. And so it's really pointing to the fact that there is a creator and that we're living inside of a creation. And this creation is sacred geometry and all these other mathematical symbols and codes that help to make up this matrix. Scientists did one other study as well. They discovered something called eighth-dimensional quasi-crystals in a laboratory setting. And when they tilted the eighth-dimensional quasi-crystals in a particular angle, it cast down what they call a light shadow of the fourth-dimensional quasi-crystal cube. And when they tilted that cube in a particular angle, it cast down a light shadow of a sphere. So they're now saying that, potentially, the codes that are in Pi Phi, the Adinkra codes, and the Mandelbrot set, all that, could be inside of this sphere that's a light version of a lighter shadow from a higher dimensional quasi-crystal. And so now we're even getting deeper to maybe understanding what is the technology, the spiritual technology used to create this realm itself.
0: Well, that is pretty dramatic. Now, how would you use this in your everyday life? How would you tell people?
1: Well, I tell people to understand that life is literally what you make it. And if you can really begin to understand that we're coded in the matrix, just like in the Matrix movie, those green symbols moving up and down the screen, that's not just a TV or a Hollywood movie. It is a documentary. And that if you realize what Neo was able to do, he was able to use his consciousness and his awareness to change and bend and mold reality. The key to changing things in this reality is all about having awareness. Until you're aware, you don't even understand that you have the power to change or to change things, change yourself, change outcomes. And if you, now when you have awareness, so what happens with awareness, you become the observer of your own thoughts. You disconnect from your thoughts. A lot of people are living day to day, moment by moment, thinking that they are their thoughts. The thoughts are separate from who we actually are. And when you bring awareness to the fact that you can observe your own thoughts, you can process them, and you can actually change your thoughts, and you can change where you respond to the actions that you'll take behind those thoughts, you can get different outcomes. For example, if you're triggered by something or someone, and you get ready to maybe yell or become very angry, you can actually observe that from a higher dimensional concept of thinking. And you can stop yourself from having that outburst. You can stop yourself from being angry and frustrated. You can stop yourself from getting a bad reaction to what happened to you, to that trigger that happened to you. You can also change the potential future action you would normally take Instead of having a knee-jerk reaction, you could take space between stimulus and response, and that space between stimulus and response will allow you to focus and have a much better decision on how you're going to respond to a situation, giving you a much better outcome, a less stressed outcome, and an outcome that really favors your greater good and puts you in the highest version of yourself, the highest vibration. And understanding this, because this is all part of the matrix and the coding, we are also part fractally, we are part programmers in this matrix ourselves.
0: How would you as a parent teach your child something like this and not make it too complicated?
1: Yeah, that's great. I would tell them to look at nature, look at the clouds in the sky, look at the swirl and the hurricane and the tornado, and look at the top of your head. You know, look at this nebula photo from the space agency and look at the iris in your eye. Look at the tree branches on the tree and then, you know, look at the branches in your lungs and look at this walnut, the shape of this walnut and how it's good for the brain with omega-3s, and look at the shape of your brain. It's all fractals. And I would begin to get them to connect through nature and to understand and see how nature's interconnected on the larger scale all the way down to the smaller scale. And everything is another version of the same thing, and they were part of this great divine plan. And to get them to understand that everything out here that exists in this realm is part of this divine plan, and it's all conscious. And so everything that we have in this realm is conscious, and to revere life and revere conscious things with love and honor and dignity and respect. And I think a kid growing up with that mindset and understanding of life and reality will grow up in a totally different mindset.
0: Is it easy to get this if you don't understand it?
1: I think it's really easy. So I wrote the book Fractal Holographic Universe, The Matrix Code Revealed, and it became a bestseller in fractal mathematics, quantum theory, and science and philosophy. And I think the reason why it became such a bestseller so quickly is because it really breaks it down in a very easy-to-understand way, a very palatable, understandable way, where anyone can begin to wrap their mind around it. And I give a lot of sources, and I also give a lot of breakdowns and connections to nature, because we all live in nature and we understand nature. We are nature. And I think that makes it so easy to understand. And I gradually take them on this journey through the book, getting more and more complex and scientific so that they, you know, ease them into it and then begin to help them wrap their mind around the science and give a lot of source links to the science itself so they can really dig deeper and become researchers and understand what is it that we're part of? What is it that we're interconnected with? What is it that we're living in? And once people begin to wrap their mind around that, they'll never be the same.
0: Does it make you a better person?
1: I think it makes me a better person because I really do revere and have respect for things in a way that I didn't have before I had this complete understanding. I feel like I was a pretty decent person, you know? I think most people are pretty decent people. But having this deeper understanding, I began to see things differently. Like sometimes when people, I started looking at them totally differently, understanding how energy moves and how the matrix is made and how soul energy and soul force kind of reincarnates here from time to time. I started seeing those people as maybe brand new souls. In other words, these souls are babies. They have maybe only been here a few times, maybe even only one time. And this could be like dealing with an adolescent or a toddler or someone in their terrible twos versus a person that could have been here thousands of times, which acts much more mature. We all know these children, George, that are, we say they have an old soul. And so some of them, these old souls, they could have been here hundreds, maybe even thousands of times before back into this matrix. And so they've grown. Their spirit has grown in strength and respect, dignity, honor, you know, ability, consciousness, awareness. And some people who aren't like that, maybe they could be infants in the spiritual realm and just coming here for the first few times. So I have a lot more empathy, believe it or not, for people when they're acting out and doing the craziest things. I begin to realize I'm just dealing with a spiritual child.
0: What about that person, Billy, that just doesn't get it?
1: Mm-hmm. Yeah, there's going to be people like that in anything that you do or know or learn or, you know, no matter where you are in the world, who you are, what status, it doesn't matter, rich, poor, black, white. There's always going to be some people like that that are more like NPCs, non-player characters in video games. And we just have to let them be who they are. I really learned, you know, through this whole process that there are 101 ways to enlightenment, and everyone is on their own specific journey. And some people, it may take them many lifetimes to completely become awake and aware. Some people might be just NPCs and be and are just here as programs in the Matrix to test us, to try to distract us, to see if we're ready for moving and advancing to the next level.
0: Where does God fit into the equation here?
1: Well, that's a great question. I think that God is 100% real. I think that what we've done in this particular realm is we've taken God for granted. We've tried to break God down to this finite form and turn God into our own personal slave. So anytime we need it, if we want to win a basketball game, we tell God to grant us this right. If we want to win the lottery, it's up to God. If we want to heal something, it's up to God. I think that a lot of us have really turned God into this personal slave. I need to pay my bill that next week, you know, make it happen, you know, get out there and wave that wand for me. And I think that it's really an injustice to what God really is. I believe that God is a master creator, a master architect, not of just this realm, but of infinite realms, that God is a master creator of infinite parallel realities and the multiverse itself. And that what God has done is this divine spark that created everything in the universe is inside of every single individual atom throughout this known universe, including the atoms that make up our entire body. And God's consciousness is streaming directly into us, so that the real true awakening is realizing that we are a fractal of God itself. We're a fractal of the Creator, and we have the power to create. And if we didn't have that power, guess what? There would be nothing here. There'd be no device for me to speak to you on tonight. There would be no clothes on my body. There'd be no cars or houses. There would be nothing. It only exists because God granted us the divine ability to become co-creators in this reality. And I think we need to understand that God is most likely outside of this realm, out here creating new dimensions and realities at all times.
0: Billy, we're going to come back and take some phone calls with you in just a moment on Coast to Coast AM with Billy Carson.
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0: I was outside earlier, and I noticed, like, you haven't seen, you know, the owner of this radio station?
1: Yeah.
0: I think he's outside. I saw a car parked out
1: there.
0: Are
1: you sure it's him?
0: Yes.
1: Oh, that's him. Yeah, he's outside.
0: So you haven't seen that new car he got?
1: No.
0: He literally likes it because...
1: He used to be a taco truck, but now he can... You know, he's got his own...
0: No, don't say that. Actually,
1: he's got a recording studio in there. He could do a Saturday special and make some burritos at the same time.
0: That's a perfect car for MZ.
1: MZ, look, he's got his hydraulics going on. What a guy. What a guy.
0: I didn't take MZ to be into that, like, velour. I didn't know he liked that.
1: Well, you know, he's a classy guy. Oh, look, he's doing donuts now. Look at him out in the parking lot. Look at him go, dude.
0: If he keeps doing that, he's going to get a ticket out there.
1: Do you know, you ever see Knight Rider?
0: Of course.
1: That was MZ doing a lot of those stunts.
0: Doesn't surprise me. I'm impressed how he's driving that thing. Look at him go out there. Wow.
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6: News this hour from townhall.com. I'm Jason Walker. Political analysts, experts of all kinds now getting into Abdul El-Sayed's victory in the Michigan Democratic Senate primary on Tuesday. And the extremely progressive left-winger says he's ready to roll in November. Correspondent Laura Winters.
7: It was a narrow victory, Abdul El-Sayed winning by just a point. He calls Congresswoman Haley Stevens and then holds a news conference in Detroit.
8: And we're going to build a movement that reaches out to everybody. I know not everybody's going to agree with me on everything. That's not how this works. But I do know that they agree with me on the need to beat Mike Rogers.
7: And former Michigan Congressman Mike Rogers, who El-Sayed will face in November, issuing a statement saying Abdul isn't just another liberal, he's an extremist. Laura Winters reporting.
6: No official word yet if heads are going to roll because of this, but they just might. After all, we're dealing with the President of the United States.
9: Investigators are looking at why a plane was allowed to take off as President Trump's helicopter approached. Marine One had left the White House with the President on board and was approaching Reagan National Airport near Washington Tuesday. It's an apparent violation of safety procedures put in place after last year's mid-air collision between an airliner and an Army helicopter in the same area. In this case, the airplane that took off was climbing above Marine One as the helicopter approached, so the two aircraft were not on a collision course. The FAA says the air traffic controller was in contact with both the commercial pilot and Marine One pilot at the time. Ed Donahue, Washington.
6: Well, the world's Ebola outbreak in Congo still spreading, so much, in fact, health officials having trouble tracking the outbreaks. Officials say more than 3,800 confirmed cases and 1,700 deaths so far. More on these stories, townhall.com.
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6: Trump administration turning up the pressure on Mexican cartel bosses.
11: Acting Attorney General Todd Blanche is announcing a major new rewards package targeting leadership of the Jalisco New Generation cartel.
12: We're also announcing today with the State Department more than $100 million in rewards for information leading to the arrest of not only the five that were just unsealed today, but three indicted, previously unsealed cases against additional CJNG leadership.
11: The move expands existing cases against one of Mexico's most violent and powerful criminal organizations. Willie Nelson, the White House.
6: Some promising news coming out of Washington State. Crews there taking advantage of cooler weather to get a handle on the wildfires that have displaced tens of thousands of people in and around Spokane. Officials say fire crews have established containment lines around the perimeters of all three fires. They're focusing now on reinforcing those lines. Breaking news and analysis, townhall.com. Flights at a German airport disrupted when suspected objects were sighted and people weren't quite sure what they were seeing.
13: The schedule was disrupted during the night after a sighting of a flying object reported, and another object was found near a runway at the major German cargo hub Leipzig-Halle Airport. Several flights, including one passenger plane, were diverted to other airports after the sighting of the flying object near the airport shortly before midnight. Police say an anti-explosive robot was deployed to check the other object near the airport's south runway. They haven't elaborated. Flights using the other runway resumed shortly after 2 a.m., but the south runway remained closed Wednesday morning, a police statement said. I'm Charles Diledesma.
6: Now, authorities do identify it as a drone with explosives. That device was defused, and officials say there were no injuries. More on these stories, townhall.com.
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1: Do we live in a holographic universe? Billy Carson sure says yes, and we'll take calls with him when we come right back on Coast to Coast AM.
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0: Welcome back, George Norrie, along with Billy Carson. Billy, where do people get your book, Fractal Holographic Universe?
1: The book is available on Amazon.com, along with my other books. So if they go to Amazon.com, they can type in Billy Carson's books or Billy Carson, and all of the books should pop up, all six of them. They're all six bestsellers, as well as the Fractal Holographic Universe.
0: Good for you. And how are you feeling these days, physically? You all right now?
1: Yeah, I'm feeling really good. It took me a year and a half to recover from the pneumonia and the whole thing, but I've gotten most of my way back. I'm back up to at least 220 pounds now, feeling very healthy. I feel like my strength is about 95% back, and I'm doing very well. Thank you for asking.
0: How many years ago did we do our Beyond Belief television show? A couple, at least, before you got sick, wasn't it?
1: Yeah, it was before. We did one in 2017, 2018, and 2019, I believe.
0: Time goes just clicks by.
1: Yeah, I know, so quick. I was just recently at the same Sedona stage show location that I did a stage show with you at many years ago.
0: Yeah.
1: I was just there the other day.
0: Do we have control over the fractal holographic universe? Do we have free will there?
1: Free will is a real strange thing. It does exist, but it takes a lot of awareness. And so what scientists did was they did an experiment where they were putting people in individual rooms in a laboratory setting, and they connected their minds to an EEG cap, which is just this cap that has sensors to pick up brain waves connected to a computer. They were trying to track and map emotions and emotional states based on what visual input a person gets. In other words, they were showing them on a screen, a projector screen, images of a field of flowers, a woman holding a baby, and then another random scene would come up where with like wars and death and destruction. And they were mapping these emotional states based on visual inputs. Now, they were showing each different scene 10 seconds apart, because that was just the way this experiment was structured. What they noticed stunned them, because they didn't anticipate this part of the experiment to happen. They started seeing that the human mind was transmitting up to 7 seconds in advance what the next emotional state of the next image was going to be before it even showed up on the screen. And this was a complete accident within this scientific study. They replicated it and did it again, and sure enough, up to 7 seconds in advance, the mind started transmitting the imagery or the emotion of the imagery to the computer. And so they started realizing that, wait a minute, time might be significantly delayed. In other words, this image had already in some way showed up before the person even had a chance, or we even had a chance to perceive it. And the mind, though, the consciousness, is operating in a different state of understanding and was able to transmit the emotional state to the computer. So they did it again with numbers and random number generators, and it just kept finding out that reality is delayed. And now, what does this mean for your question? What does this mean for destiny, and do we have control over it? What they found was that when you are aware of yourself in a higher state, a higher vibration, in other words, you're, like I said earlier, you're not your thoughts, you're the observer of your thoughts. When you operate from the observer mindset, you're operating closer to real time. You're like you're surfing the wave of reality, whereas a lot of people are waiting for the reality wave to crash over them to recognize what state they're in or what moments happened. And so when you're surfing the wave, you're closer to that data or that input. So it gives you a much better ability.

0: talking about is when he got into the flow state. In that flow state, he's surfing the wave of reality. He's closer to real-time data. And so from his perspective, they were almost standing still, giving him the ability to move and maneuver and weave through those people in midair like they were actually just frozen in time. And so this is something that we're all capable of doing. It's getting into this higher meditative state of reality so that we're closer to real time and gives us the ability to make better decisions.
1: It is dramatic. I've heard from a lot of professional sports people that they have learned how to mentally slow down time, Billy.
0: Mm-hmm. Yes, exactly. What's happening is they get into the flow state. They're surfing the wave of reality. So time begins to just kind of unfold itself and move away. They realize that clocks, you know, clocks exist. Time doesn't exist. It's the clocks that make us think that time is real. And so when you get into that flow state, time just kind of breaks down, and you become closer to what we call real time data or real time information, real time input, so you can make better decisions. It gives you the illusion that things are slowing down or maybe even almost stopping while you're still moving.
1: Let's go to the phones. Don in Alberta, Canada, to get us started. Go ahead, Donald.
2: Hi, George. Hi, Billy.
1: Hey.
0: Hey.
2: George, so are you satisfied with his how the universe was created now so we can move on with it?
1: I'm not quite there yet, Donnie, but I'm getting closer.
2: Yeah, somebody just activated the wrap in this big sphere, and all of a sudden, boom, they created the universe. But it's all light and energy. When you're talking about the sports player, I was watching this guy, Hallard. He's a soccer player over in Europe, and he just plays with people on the court like a cat plays with a mouse. It's just amazing to watch, but that's what he's doing. He's making time stand still. He knows what you're going to do before you do it, and I've heard other people say the same thing in sports. But so what I found is that if you want to create something, you go up to the highest level, and then you work, you get permission, and then it comes down to the physical plane to create. But what I was going to ask you, Billy, is have you played with there's a very basic experiment where you take a laser light and shine it through a prism, and then you look like a stenograph, those pictures that don't look like anything, but when you stare at them, they become three-dimensional, and you can actually see the code, what they call the matrix, or whatever the case may be. Have you tried that or any of these other? I was trying to find something that I could, like, throw out to the general public that they could actually see what you're talking about and increase their awareness and realize that they can create using the fractals of light and energy to create things around them.
0: Yeah, that's a great question that you put up there. I was just in a podcast where this exact conversation just came up. The podcast is pre-recorded. I guess it's going to air maybe any day now, or maybe in a week or so. It was not my podcast; it was someone else's podcast. But they were talking about exactly what you're talking about right now. That in every case study that they showed, somebody with a release of DNT with the laser and a particular angle. Giving the breakdown of the light. When they look in that particular angle, they were able to see the matrix code itself. And this was different people, different parts of the world, completely disconnected from one another, running this same particular test and experiment, discovered with the same technique that you're talking about, that they were able to actually see the matrix and see, what's behind the veil, kind of peek behind this veil of illusory that we're living in. And it seems to be very, very real that we are living in a matrix. And for those listening, it doesn't take away from God, didn't take away from creation. What it is we're looking for the mystery of what this realm is and how it was created. And so it appears that this could be this fractal holographic matrix of light, which is running on frequency, energy, and vibration.
1: Does it make you a better person, Billy, the knowledge of this?
0: I feel like I'm better. I mean, I feel like I know a lot more about, have a better understanding of myself and the world around me. So it takes away a lot of random questions that a person might normally continuously ask. And I feel like because I feel like this information is really resonating with me in a way that, and I understand it in a way that allows me to realize that I have a certain level of control over my reality. I really feel like I can't control outcomes completely, and I can't. I can't, you know.

0: stop wars from happening and things like that. Individually, collectively, we can. But individually, I have a certain amount of control over my own reality tunnel.
1: Let's go to Adam in Mississippi. Hey, Adam, welcome to the program.
2: Hey, George. Hey, Billy. Hey. Made myself a peanut butter sandwich. I believe in hospitality. And my questions are, do you believe God's seven-day creation, number one? Number two, have you heard of the PC game Star Citizen? And I have a bonus question. What's your opinion about the Nolan Wells case? Do you believe astral travel could be used to have the truth of his passing?
0: Okay. All right, a couple questions there. Yeah, so in the case of the seven-day theory, the seven-day theory is very interesting. I've really pondered it a lot trying to figure out what is this seven-day theory all about, and is it literally an actual 7 days, or is it 7 days from a different perspective? In other words, we perceive 7 days as on this planet around this particular sun, each day is only being 24 hours. That's because of the rotation of the Earth on its axis, and then the year is created by the movement of the Earth around the sun. But different planets are different sizes, different rotational periods, and different solar orbits create different time frames. And so I often try to realize and understand what perspective is this stated from, because what if it's not Earth perspective? Then it wouldn't be what we have grown to know and understand being born here, right? And so that raises a lot more questions. And if it's referencing what we perceive as a seven-day theory, it's quite possible. But just basic standard science is telling us that the universe has evolved to this state and grown to this state over billions of years. But since, time is malleable and changeable, and really the arrow of time itself is only created by us so that we can navigate this matrix, it's also quite possible that this seven-day theory could be real from another perspective, and that it was given to us to help us understand that the speed of creation persists because photons don't experience time. So when a photon leaves the surface of the sun and travels 8 light seconds from the sun to our eye, the photon itself doesn't experience the 8 seconds. It just instantaneously is inside of our eye. So it's possible, knowing from that perspective, that, man, maybe, just maybe, all of this without the arrow of time could be virtually almost instant. So it's, man, it just raises so many more incredible questions. It's a good one. The video game you're referencing, I've never heard of that particular game. And astral projection with the Nolan Wells case, I haven't heard anything about astral projection. But what I do know is that the astral projection is so real that the ancients have talked about it. It's talked about in the animal tablets of Thoth. He specifically talks about the ability to astral project, and he talks about astral projecting from the body to access the duat that's underneath the Great Pyramid and going into the different portals. And we know now from the new research that just happened with Filippo Biondi and Armando May and their team of scientists, they use a SAR scan technology, synthetic aperture radar, from space to scan beneath the pyramids at Giza, and they discovered this incredible super megalithic underground area the size of several Burj Khalifa that exist beneath the Great Pyramid, and they found energy moving back and forth down there. So could it be that this place is located, the Duat location is real? And if so, both has the frequencies and vibrations that you're supposed to speak after you astral project to enter into the Duat. And so I'm not sure how it relates to the Nolan Wells case, but I do believe that astral projection is real and it actually can be done.
1: Let's go to Joe in Monterey, California. Hi, Joe.
3: Okay, thank you for taking my call. Okay, I have a question, but I also have some experience that he might find very interesting. Oh, number one, I do believe the mind can go beyond 11 dimensions, way beyond that. One of the things I've discovered, in between the dimensions, there's like, I think it's a kind of a quantum wave function. Mm-hmm. Basically, it's like a step-down transformer from one dimension to another. It's a law, these are two, they're long equations, But if you put two of them together, like one on top of the other, like in parallel for these dimensions, in between them, there's a certain symbol and certain areas of these equations. I saw this on another dimension, another world. Also, you said the human mind can only go up to 11 dimensions. When you work with yourself spiritually and raise your state of being, the universe becomes more user-friendly. The physical universe becomes more user-friendly, which is to say you can manifest certain things. Also, the mind can control time. And when you go into these lower states of consciousness, when the mind slows down, you go into these lower frequencies, you can actually slow down time. Thank you, George, for taking my call.
1: Good thoughts. What do you think, Billy?
0: Yeah, sounds phenomenal. I think he's spot on. And, what I said was that the Brain Institute says that the brain connects up to 11 dimensions. They recognize the 11 dimensions exist, but there could be even higher states connections other than that. Well, they've documented the 11. This is the one thing that, and that part is not like, it's not metaphysics or science and philosophy that I stated. It's actually coming from, real scientists. And so they said up to 11, which means there could be even more. So he's probably right.
1: Indeed, indeed. Let's take another quick call and then we'll go to a break and we'll come back with final calls. First time caller, James in Florida. James, go ahead.
4: Yes. Hey, George and Dr. Carson. I'd like to start by saying that your book, The Manifestation Codes, mm-hmm. changed my life. That's not hyperbole.
0: wow.
4: Specifically the 7 Emerald Laws of Manifestations. I have it open to that page right now. Real quickly, last year at this time, I was in, I was going down what I would call a death spiral, just alcohol abuse and that kind of coupled with just really poor eating habits. I always worked out, but, you don't address the diet, and then you're really in trouble. And I was on, I actually had to go into the ER because, my blood pressure was just out of control. So I probably should have called in last night to Ben Fuchs. But anyway, 1 year later, fast forward, I just focused on your manifestation codes, and I've been able to lose 25 pounds.
1: Good for
4: you. I'm working with my doctor to just eradicate all BP meds. But as part of this healing journey, I really lean on my energy centers, the chakras. Mm-hmm. I meditate and focus individually on each chakra and visualize them completely being aligned. So how does that integrate? How do your chakras actually integrate with the fractal universe?
0: Yeah, that's a good question. And it was one that I was kind of trying to lead up to. I never got around to it, but I'm glad you brought it up now so I can actually go into it. So we look at with the work of Michio Kaku, for example, right, where he says that their mathematical models state that the universe is at least 11 dimensions. And every time they try to build a model higher than 11, it collapses back to 11. If they go too high, it becomes an unstable universe. And if they go too low, it becomes unstable. But 11 stabilizes. It doesn't mean that there wouldn't be more than 11 dimensions. They just haven't found the mathematical codes for it. But what's interesting is that the completely separate research of the Brain Institute saying that the mind is connecting and working in 11 dimensions. And so I begin to see that these 11 dimensions could potentially be like these universal chakras. In other words, we have them in our body, but that's a fractal. That's a fractal of what's happening on a much larger scale, that our consciousness is connecting to each individual dimension, just like the energetic grids within our chakra system within the body.
1: Fantastic. Billy, we're going to come back and take final calls with you in a moment on Coast to Coast AM.

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1: And I wanted to talk to you anyway about the UFO reports, what you think of them.
2: The best thing about it is it's really exciting. We got complete vindication because basically what happened was is the government admitted that we don't know what these spots, these objects, these bright lights are, but basically you can help the government because the thing we're finding out is government's not that bright and they need our help. So that's where Coast to Coast AM comes in and George Norrie comes in. Because you're going to have people on here that will give the government investigators an idea where to look, how to look, and what to look for. So it really does a lot of validation of the history of this show, and this is a huge step forward to getting to the truth, because for the first time, we have the U.S. government admitting that there's something to this, really admitting there's something to this, and that's the big step for all of us.
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1: It's time to congratulate you for your efforts to get a UFO UAP disclosure. 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
5: That's what you have to do if you're an activist. And so in 30 years, the show has moved the needle. 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We'll look back and go, this radio show put this issue on over and over again. And ultimately, we got disclosure. And you're here to see it, and so am I.
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0: And welcome back to our final segment. George Norrie with you. Billy Carson with us. His website is linked up at coasttocoastam.com. He's got a number of books that you can find on his website. Billy, what's your next project?
1: My next project is my tour to Egypt in October. The Egypt tour, then right after that, the Mexico tour, and then the Australia and the Peru tour, Easter Island, Stonehenge. So a lot of big tours moving between now and all the way deep into 2027.
0: What do you find to be one of the most fascinating aspects of this planet?
1: Well, I really find that the fact that we're living on this very slim thing called the crust of the Earth, and that we're like just on the top level, but beneath our feet are so many amazing wonders that we have never tapped into. So many incredible, huge honeycomb-shaped geode areas beneath the Earth. So many potential areas for even life that's yet undiscovered to exist within the Earth's crust itself, beneath the Earth's crust. And so many other areas within the Earth that hold so many incredible mysteries as to our origins and who we truly are.
0: Let's go to final calls. Let's go to Jim in Wisconsin. Go ahead, Jim.
2: Yes, Stuart. First of all, I want to tell you, you do a wonderful job of interviewing people, and I'm learning a lot from you. I want to ask your guest, are you still there?
0: Yeah.
1: Yeah.
2: I want to ask your guest, you were talking about earlier about nature. Now, I learned a lot of things from my dad when we used to go hunting about nature. I love going out and fishing and out in the woods, and I don't hunt no more, but I love taking trails, walking the trails, listening to the birds and all that. And I was wondering, you were speaking about your children. You ever do that with your children?
1: That's a great question. Yeah, I have 5 children. They're all adults now, and 5 grandchildren. So one of the things I really loved about my children is I used to take them to nature parks, natural preserves, and let them see the nature, be in the nature, experience nature, listen to the bird song. And then we would go over, you know, nature books and nature documentaries and learn about the animals that were within some of these preserves and areas that we were walking through and hiking through, so they can get an understanding of reverence for their lives and how they're living and what they may be going through and how to preserve life and preserve these species. And so that was something really cool. I really enjoyed all the nature walks and all the hiking that I did with my kids. And now I'm looking forward to doing them with my grandkids now. So they're just now coming, you know, some of them are older enough. I have an 8-year-old and a 7-year-old that I'm now starting to hang out with. And so the other's a little bit too young still, that's being toddlers, and one's a baby, but I'm really looking forward to reliving that whole experience again, so thanks for asking.
0: Billy, what do you think of time? It just never stops.
1: Mm-hmm. Yeah, time is interesting because clocks exist, but time doesn't really exist. And, you know, so from a higher dimension, the past, present, and future exist all at once. So if we were a fourth dimension, fifth, sixth, seventh, or higher dimensional beings looking down into the third dimension, we would see the past, present, and future simultaneously, kind of like in that movie Interstellar, when his ship broke apart and he fell into the Tesseract. He fell into the fourth dimensional hypercube, also in ancient times known as Metatron's cube. He's looking in through the veins inside that reality, and he can see from that dimension into his old house, and he can see his daughter in the house at different ages, but in different rooms. The same daughter, the same house, but she was different ages within different rooms in the house. And that's how we can look at our lives from a higher dimension, if you can understand and wrap your mind around that a higher dimensional being could be observing us in our own house, but at different ages and different stages of our life within different rooms of that house. That's how reality actually exists.
0: West of the Rockies, Iasius is with us in Maui, Hawaii. Hello, Iasius.
3: Hi. Oh, hi. I'll try to make this question quick because my head is kind of spinning. There's so many different theories he has that's kind of very intriguing to me. But anyways, let's cut it really short to the universe, our solar system, the planets. Mm-hmm. I kind of believe that everything is kind of built out of light. But why are we being downloaded these planets to see? And I hear from other people that these are fabricated renderations from an artist, that they're not really what we see. And then there's also the gravity shift of light. So yeah. I'm a little confused.
1: Yeah, those are some, you know, some hypotheses that are out there with people. A lot of those people tend to believe in the flat earth theory and that the sun is in some way, I've heard them say it's a light bulb or some type of a light. And everything else out there is just an artistic rendering. I have respect for those people who believe that, and maybe that's their perspective on reality. I just don't see that from my scientific studies and a lot of the scientists and astrophysicists that I've worked with and researched and investigated with, and also done interviews with on my own podcast on Forbidden Knowledge. I'm really beginning to believe that that space is real, that these planets and these moons, they are real, they exist. But everything in the third dimension, including a planet, your house, the clothes you're wearing, the device you're speaking into, your cell phone, whatever, everything exists as waves of light. That is now well known in quantum theory. Waves of light, actually technically waves of potential, and that these potential waves collapse into the illusion of solidity based on our conscious intervention. In other words, it's called the observer effect in quantum mechanics. And so when you look at something, it collapses into something that you believe is real or solid. But what appears to be solid is nothing but slowed down light waves to a particular frequency and vibration, giving us the illusion of solidity. And we also never actually touch anything. The electrons orbiting the atoms in your fingertips create an electromagnetic field. And that field then intersects with the atoms that are orbiting, or the electrons that are orbiting the atoms in whatever you're going to touch, like a table or your cell phone or whatever else. So it's what you perceive as feeling and touching is actually electromagnetic field repulsion, and that transmits a signal through your nervous system to your brain and says, yes, you're holding on to something. But what actually is happening is you are repelling fields. And so there's a lot to learn about this reality. We're just now beginning to scratch the surface of understanding exactly what we're living in.
0: Let's go to Linda in Pennsylvania. Welcome to the program. Hi, Linda.
4: Hello, George and Billy. Have you ever worked with someone or those who are totally blind? Because our perception is what we perceive it to be, things to be. And it's a mind's eye. We don't actually see, you know. So that's a question that's bothering me.
1: Yeah. That's a great question. You know, that is amazing. That's a really good question. And why I really resonate with what you're asking me right now is my right eye. One of the side effects from some medicine I had to take, it gave me glaucoma in my right eye. So my right eye has been deteriorating. My optic nerve in my right eye has been deteriorating. I've kind of slowed it now with these medicinal eye drops until I can get some stem cell treatments to see if that reverses it. But I have lost some of that sight, and from that, I've been experimenting with just keeping my eyes closed and resting my eyes and seeing how I would experience the world in what would be perceived initially as darkness. But then all of a sudden, it transforms when you keep your eyes closed long enough while you're in an awakened state. It transformed for me into something totally different. You're hearing more, you're perceiving sounds more, you're smelling more, and also there is a small amount of visual activity happening, even though the eyes are closed. Not that you're seeing through the eyes, but there's something you're seeing in your mind's eye. And so this is something I would really love to research more. This is, for me, what you just brought up is something I've been just roughly experimenting with, but you just gave me even more excitement to really want to dig deeper into and ask those questions and maybe do some actual interviews and some scientific studies with some people who have lost their sight or don't have sight. Maybe they were born that way as well, just to see the different levels of perception within a person that is not sighted. So thank you for that.
0: How far has your glaucoma progressed, Billy?
1: In my right eye, it's about one third. So I've, you know, narrowed my vision. My straight on vision is still there, but my peripherals is pretty much gone.
0: AC's with us in Cleveland, Ohio. AC, go for it.
5: Hello, George, and hello, Billy.
0: Hi.
1: Hello.
5: Billy, you said that certain sports stars, and I think you named one, could actually control time.
1: Mm-hmm.
5: But controlling time is talked about in the Bible, in the book of Daniel, as a characteristic of the Antichrist. okay? And you also talked about being on a higher plane, being able to see, looking at the past, present, and future all at once. Well, that means then that everything's predetermined. And if you can see the future before it happens, then the future's already been determined, but the future hasn't happened yet. And time, there's only three kinds of time, past, present, and future. And they reflect the triune nature of God, Father, Son, and Holy Ghost. Okay? So I disagree with you on people being able to control time, because the Bible uses time for people, like in Daniel's time, Daniel was given specific times of when things would happen. And if it's all variable, then what do you have to rely on?
0: Let's get your thoughts on that, Billy.
1: First of all, I respect the gentleman's opinion and his decision and his belief system. Secondly, I would say that there's a much deeper layer into time than is being stated. We know that there are parallel realities that exist. So every time you make a conscious decision and you take action behind that conscious decision, you fracture timelines. And we've all branched and fractured timelines in many different ways. In order for me to be on this call tonight, I got contacted by your producer. I agreed to this set point and moment in time to be on this call. And a version of me could have not accepted to be on this call tonight. And that timeline version of me in a parallel reality, it still exists. There's a version of me that's going on, not on this call, maybe sleeping, maybe on an airplane, going to another tour. And now I'm here tonight talking to you. And so there are parallel realities that exist. Now, when it comes to past, present, and future happening and being locked, that's also a little bit not exactly what's happening. It's actually much more abstract than that, because what they discovered is that the future is falling towards us, just like the sand in an hourglass. And the moment of now is in the bottleneck of that hourglass, and then it flows past us into the past. Once it moves into the past, now in that past reality, it also has the capability of moving into a different timeline. If they discovered through sending packets of data back in time through a real machine that they were able to transmit data back in time, but the data packets were moving into a parallel reality, not the same reality that we actually live in. And they found that real science just came out just about middle of last year that shows that when we take action in the moment of now in this reality, on this timeline, it directly affects past timelines and parallel realities. Google took a quantum chip, which is modeled after the human quantum brain, and they gave it a problem that would have taken all the computers on Earth a trillion years to solve. And then they gave the problem to the quantum chip. The quantum chip solved it within a matter of hours. They were astonished. They figured it would be much longer than that. And they went to go research how did it come up with the answer that quick. And the answer stunned everyone. This Google chip went into the multiverse. It went into parallel realities, and it collected data from all the different particular timelines that exist and brought the answer back to this timeline. So time is not exactly what we think, just this simple hour of time, this past, present, and the future exist, and it's locked and hard-coded. There's so many potential realities and outcomes unfolding simultaneously in all different ways that we can think and understand. And it's really, really incredible. We're just beginning to scratch the surface right now.
0: Let's go to Rick in Florida. Go for it, Rick.
6: Good afternoon. I echo and affirm 1, 2, 3. One, sports. Gretzky skated to where the puck was going to be. Two, the Hermetica says as above, so below. Mm-hmm. And three, the Sufi alchemy says that all words and all thoughts create their own reality, and we are in a co-creative process with God, and the word for the word to manifest is kun, as in Genesis we named the animals, mm-hmm. and in summoning the thoughts into reality is Mawakal, the calling upon the angels and the jinn to do our bidding.
0: I would think you would believe some of that, Billy.
1: Oh, yeah, I think he's spot on. I believe in exactly what he's talking about, especially the, you know, the ancient Hermetic principles, the as above, so below, as within, so without. And this is what Jesus was trying to tell us in the Bible. He was saying that the kingdom of heaven is inside of you. And so however you are on the inside is going to manifest on the outside. I talk about this a lot in my book, Manifestation Codes, that one of your previous callers mentioned tonight. So we're talking about dealing with the entropy on the inside and going to the inside, doing the inner work, and then your outer world will completely transform. That's part of the co-creative power that we have in this universe. I think the man is spot on.
0: Fractal Holographic Universe, people can get it where?
1: Get it on Amazon.com.
0: And your website is ForbiddenKnowledge.ai?
1: Yes, ForbiddenKnowledge.ai.
0: All right, Billy, thank you. Take care of yourself and stay healthy, my friend.
1: Thank you, George. Till next time, I love you, brother.
0: Billy Carson. Again, his website is linked up for you at coasttocoastam.com. On our next Coast to Coast program, we're going to talk about renewable energy and tarot cards and astrology right here on Coast to Coast AM. Make sure you're part of the program. For Dan Galante, Uriel Blackshear, Tom Danheiser, Sue Trikas, Lex Lonehood, Sean Latasur, Alec Fernandez, Tim Banal, George Knapp, and Richard Serrett, I'm George Norrie, somewhere out there on Coast to Coast AM. We'll see you on our next edition. Until then, be safe, everyone.

0: Hi, registered pharmacist Ben Fuchs here. I've been studying healthy bodies for 35 years, and what I've got to tell you may shock and surprise you, but if you listen up, it may change your life. These days, almost everyone has heard of gluten intolerance. There's not much that hasn't been said about the problematic nature of the sticky protein that's found in grains and seeds that plants produce. One little known fact about celiac disease and other forms of gluten processing difficulties involves zinc deficiency. As it turns out, the area of the intestine that is most affected by gluten is also the area of the intestine where zinc absorption takes place. That means if you are gluten intolerant and you're still indulging in grains and bread and cereals and other forms of gluten, the odds are pretty good that you're going to be zinc deficient. If you're not supplementing with zinc, deficiencies are almost a certainty. Even if you are supplementing but you're gluten intolerant and still eating gluten-containing foods, you're very likely going to be experiencing the signs of zinc deficiency, including skin diseases, mental health issues, and perhaps immune system disorders. And keep in mind, because zinc is such an important element of the insulin molecule, and the sugars in most gluten-containing foods require insulin slash zinc for their processing, not only are you going to be wreaking havoc on your digestive system and nervous system, but now you're going to be dealing with blood sugar problems too. If you are gluten intolerant or have a history of celiac disease, you might want to think about supplementing with 50 milligrams of zinc picolinate every day. It's really inexpensive. You can get a month's supply for $2 or $3. And because zinc and copper work together, it's a good idea to throw in 2 to 4 milligrams of a daily dose of a copper chelate as well. 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
2: News this hour from Town Hall. I'm Jason Walker. Wisconsin, the latest state where the battle over the direction of the Democratic Party is set to play out. The state's primary for governor will be decided next Tuesday, and it features a very progressive socialist, Francesca Wong, against Milwaukee County Executive David Crowley. He has been endorsed by Governor Tony Evers. Even as hopes increase that a deal on the Strait of Hormuz could be imminent, attacks on shipping in the region continue now. Here's Charles de Ledesma.
3: Iran and Oman are inching toward a deal to reopen the disputed Strait of Hormuz and potentially bring an end to the war. The emerging agreement calls for ships to enter the Persian Gulf through an Iranian-controlled route and exit through a route controlled by Oman, two regional officials have told the AP. Meanwhile, the Iranian-backed Houthi rebels claimed on Wednesday they'd fired ballistic missiles toward a Saudi oil tanker called the Wafa in the Red Sea, a military spokesman for the Houthis saying the vessel was targeted in the northern Red Sea area off the Saudi port city of Yanbu. There's been no immediate comment from Saudi Arabia. I'm Charles de Ledesma.
2: In New Mexico, the state filing suit against the Justice Department and Acting Attorney General Todd Blanche, saying the federal government has blocked it from carrying out its own investigation into Jeffrey Epstein's sex crimes.
4: We have been forced to file an action against the United States Department of Justice and Acting Attorney General Todd Blanche for their continued refusal to provide unrestricted and unredacted access to the complete Epstein file.
2: That's Attorney General Raul Torres. More on these stories, townhall.com.
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2: North Carolina lawmaker dropping his re-election bid.
6: North Carolina Republican Congressman Chuck Edwards has withdrawn from his re-election campaign days after the House Ethics Committee recommended that he be censured for unprofessional and inappropriate conduct towards two young female aides. The 65-year-old Edwards has denied any of his conduct was intended as a sexual or romantic advance, but the committee says his behavior would lead a reasonable observer to interpret it as such. Edwards says on social media he made the decision to drop his bid for a third term after much prayer and reflection. I'm Lisa Dwyer.
2: Well, it's the World Dog Surfing Championships in California. Canines of all sizes competing, judged on wave size, board time, and confidence. That near San Francisco. That includes also pet adoptions and fundraising for animal charities. Breaking news and analysis, townhall.com. In Kentucky, the Department of Health and Human Services beginning the process to decertify and then shut down the Bluegrass State's primary organ donation group because of severe safety failures. More from Health Secretary Robert F. Kennedy Jr.
7: I'm announcing that HHS has begun the decertification of Network for Hope, the organ procurement organization serving Kentucky and parts of Indiana, Ohio, and West Virginia. We reached this decision after extensive reviews by CMS and HRSA, found persistent patient safety failures despite repeated oversight, repeated warnings, corrective action plans, and multiple opportunities to improve.
2: CDC has a new director. The Senate has given approval for Dr. Erica Schwartz to take over. More on these stories, townhall.com.
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0: From the heartland of America and the gateway to the West, good morning, good evening, wherever you may be across the nation, around the world. I'm George Norrie. This is Coast to Coast AM. Later tonight, the holographic universe. Here's what's happening. Like shifting winds, plans for the future of the Strait of Hormuz and their chance of success change almost daily. President Donald Trump said an agreement could be reached this week, but he again threatened to attack Iran should no deal be reached. Even so, there's no consensus even on who is talking to who. Iran has persistently said it's talking only with Oman on a temporary arrangement for the vital waterway. With more on what's going on out there, here's Tom Danheiser. Hi, Tom.
1: Well, George, hello, and it is confusing. U.S. President Donald Trump told reporters a lot of progress has been made on the subject of reopening the Strait of Hormuz and suggested an announcement could be made soon. Tehran's foreign ministry has said Iran and Oman agreed Wednesday to a route for ships transiting the Strait of Hormuz and are putting the final touches on arrangements for jointly managing the passage. This after a conflicting report from a senior Gulf official that there is a 50-50 chance Iran and Oman will reach a deal by Friday. Iran's deputy foreign minister cautioned that such an agreement, while close, would still not automatically open the waterway. Iran has also denied talking with the U.S., saying its talks with Oman are strictly bilateral. Meanwhile, two sources with direct knowledge of the matter have said the U.S. has used nearly all of its global stockpile of long-range precision missiles during the war with Iran. Defense Secretary Pete Hegseth had previously dismissed concerns about the U.S. stockpile. And U.S.-mediated talks between Israel and Lebanon ended earlier than expected Wednesday amid renewed Israeli strikes on southern Lebanon. George, this is confusing, but we'll keep an eye on it and we'll try to untangle it.
0: All right, thank you, Tom. Howard Bloom, the author of the Mohammed Code, has been watching this since its inception as well. Howard, your thoughts on what's going on out there?
2: Well, our president isn't going to tell us this, but the United States is being played by the Iranians in the U.S.-Iran war. We are being hoodwinked. We are being suckered. We are being made the fool. One of our president's favorite negotiating tactics is to exclude the people on behalf of whom he is negotiating and to talk one-on-one only with their enemy. The president did that in Afghanistan in 2018 when he locked out our ally, President Ashraf Ghani, the head of the Afghan government, negotiated one-on-one with Taliban leaders, and ultimately came out with an American and Afghan surrender, an agreement to give the Taliban everything it wanted, including all of Afghanistan. Our president varied this tactic in 2018 when he went into negotiations directly with North Korean leader Kim Jong-un and left the South Koreans and the Japanese out of the room. Our president did it again in 2025 when he negotiated the Ukraine war directly with Russia and left Ukraine and Europe out of the opening talks. And he did it again in 2025 when he sent his hostage negotiator, Austin Bueller, to negotiate with Hamas and left out Israel. But now the Iranians are turning the tables. They are using the Trump technique on us. They have spent 4 weeks negotiating with Oman over setting up two lanes of traffic in the Strait of Hormuz, but they have excluded the United States. In fact, they've done something sneakier than merely locking us out. They have built their Oman-Hormuz arrangement to only go into effect and allow ships through once, quote, security, close quote, has been established. And what does security mean? Says Iran's Press TV, an Iranian government-owned media outlet that I've appeared on 20 times, the main sources of insecurity remain U.S. naval deployments, its illegal maritime blockade of Iranian ports, and other hostile measures against Iran. In other words, Iran wants us to pull our troops out, to withdraw our naval vessels, and to stop, quote, hostile measures against Iran, unspecified hostile measures that may include financial sanctions and all the other tools we've used to box Iran in. Iran wants us to take our military toys and go home. It wants us to shut down our military bases in the Middle East. And it probably wants the $40 billion in Iranian funds frozen in banks around the world. It wants our complete defeat. But instead of negotiating what we will do and won't do directly with us, it is freezing us out of the conversation, just like we froze the president of Afghanistan. out of negotiations on his nation's fate. No wonder today Iran's press TV carried a story headlined, Iran has emerged victorious against U.S.-Israeli regimes. That story quoted Hezbollah chief Sheikh Naim Qassem, who said about Iran, quote, the country that was predicted to be defeated within 4 or 5 days managed to endure and proved itself as a vital, influential, and deeply rooted nation. In other words, Iran is aiming to come out of this war on a higher rung of the ladder than when it began. As for the ultimate American goal of this war, making sure Iran never has nuclear weapons, Iran's Trumpian strategy slyly leaves that out of the diplomatic discussion.
0: Howard, thanks for your perspective. Appreciate it. Wildfires in Spokane, Washington continue to spread, causing destruction and forcing evacuations. Now 4 fires in the area, setting 10,575 acres ablaze. About 65,000 people ordered to evacuate their homes because of the fires, which have destroyed or damaged an estimated 600 to 1,100 structures. Many have lost their homes and whole neighborhoods have been demolished. Amazing. Construction spending during the month of June was down, and it's down for the year compared to last year. Registered investment advisor Mish Shedlock with us here. Mish, why is this?
3: These are some real eye-opening stats here, George. They just published the top-line numbers. But I went to the Commerce Department, downloaded all the data that I could get a hold of, and here's some pretty shocking numbers, George. Total construction spending is down from a year ago, $80 billion. Residential is down $43 billion. Non-residential is down $37 billion. And manufacturing, despite all this emphasis that we're doing about bringing manufacturing back, construction spending on manufacturing is down $48 billion from a year ago. So what's going up? Data centers up $21 billion. Power's up $7 billion, so that's a total of AI-related, this $28 billion, but the total is negative $80 billion. So how does this impact GDP? I went to the BEA's report, and I added up the software, R&D, and chips, and here's some numbers here. For the fourth quarter of 2025, AI-related expenses were 220% of the positive return of GDP. For the first quarter of 2026, AI-related expenses were 85%. And for the last quarter, for the second quarter, over 52% of GDP. So we

0: I don't know how this ends, but this does not look good, George.
1: All right. Thanks for the perspective, Mish. More than 2.5 million bottles of prescription steroid eye medication are being recalled nationwide after the FDA classified the action as a Class 2 recall over concerns about foreign material found in the product. The company is called Lupin Pharmaceuticals, and the eye drops were made in India. Early this morning, as we've been reporting, SpaceX rockets slammed into the moon at 7 times the speed of sound. Now lunar orbiters are trying to get a look at the aftermath. It has been circling the moon for some time. And by the way, get up to the coasttocoastam.com website and take a look at the story about astronomers seeing objects on the moon, and they think they might be unidentified UFOs. In a moment, Andrew Jones back with us on Coast to Coast as we go looking for Noah's Ark right here on Coast to Coast AM.
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0: And welcome back to Coast, George Norrie with you. The story in the Genesis about Noah's Ark is one of the most fascinating stories I've ever read. With us tonight is Andrew Jones, an independent biblical researcher, software developer, and vice president of the newly approved Turkish Noah's Ark Research Project, led by Professor Dr. Sankar Atilla. This project is the most comprehensive research project of the boat-shaped formation in the mountains of Ararat. He has dedicated more than 20 years to investigating historical and biblical sites across Turkey and the Middle East in search of Noah's Ark, and here he is back on Coast to Coast. Andrew, thanks for doing what you do. How are you?
1: I'm good. Thanks for having me back.
0: Looking forward. How did you get interested in Noah's Ark? How did that all start for you?
1: As a child, for this actual site, it was Ron Wyatt, who was an adventurer, a researcher, from Tennessee, who came out to California where I was living at the time, and he presented about this discovery of Noah's Ark. And my father went to the meeting, and he came back and told me it was a school night, so I stayed home and did my homework. He said, hey, this guy said they found Noah's Ark. And so because I was interested in anything Bible-related, especially history, I called the guy, actually. I called Ron on the phone as a kid. This was the pre-internet days. This was like 1990 or 91. And the operator got me connected, and he answered the phone. And I started about a decade worth of phone conversations with him.
0: Funny you say that. In my early broadcast days, I picked up the phone.

0: and I called in myself as well. I was fascinated with the Noah's Ark story. Andrew, for the few people who do not know about the Noah's Ark story, tell us what the biblical version is, first of all.
1: Well, it's a couple chapters in Genesis. We're looking at Genesis chapter 6 to 8, the first book of the Bible. And in there, it talks about the world being wicked and violence everywhere, and God regretting that he had created mankind. But he found one man who was who had found grace in his eyes, who was faithful, and he told him what he was going to do, that he was going to destroy the world. And he gave him the plans to build Noah's Ark. So he gave him exact details and all the specs. And then the flood hit, and it was 40 days and 40 nights of rain. All life was destroyed, I guess, except for the fish in the ocean. But the animals that were called, God divinely brought them onto the ark. The eight people, basically Noah's family and his sons and their three wives, that was it. So eight people survived. And then in Genesis chapter 8, it talks about the location where this big boat landed. And it was in the mountains of Ararat, or Urartu, which is the name of an ancient kingdom out in this area of Turkey where I'm at. And it didn't give an exact peak or mountaintop. It just said, in the mountains of this ancient kingdom, Noah's Ark landed. And that's where we're working right now doing the research.
0: Fascinating. And they have seen some remnants of something up that way, haven't they?
1: Yeah, there's been many claims over the years. Now, our site was first discovered in 1959. This is not new, but we're using new technology, doing things that have never been done before on the ship formation to try to understand what's going on below the ground. And so from 59 until now, it's been in and out of the news. But most recently, almost every week, it seems like someone's writing a story about our research or what, or about the site. And it's because of the new radar we're using, the new technology we're doing. And now we have a government approved project through one of the Turkish universities who've partnered with us for this.
0: Andrew, why do you think it's taken so long, I mean long, to find Noah's Ark?
1: Well, most people aren't, you could say, aren't looking for it from a scientific point of view, because they think it's a fable. And so most scientists won't put their name and university name on the line to look for, they're thinking you're looking for like Santa Claus's house or something. It doesn't exist. So why would they put their energy into it? Now, because this, if you look at the biblical time frame, this is over, 4,000 years old. You're thinking, well, this boat would be the oldest man-made object out there using biblical time frame. So what would be left of it? Up to 2,000 years ago, we have ancient historians like Josephus from the time of Christ who mentioned that they saw, or the pilgrims saw, Noah's Ark. So they wrote about tourists from that time going and seeing the decayed remains of the boat. And there are multiple historians who wrote that. So we know it was laying around somewhere, but then it disappeared. And so just like normal archaeological sites with the wood, you expect things to get covered up and decay away. And ultimately that's what happened. And so people lost knowledge of it. There are some sites, there's some, you look at in biblical archaeology, we know where Jerusalem is. We know where Jericho is. It's written in the ancient text. We never lost sight of that location. But there are other locations where people debate, like, where's Mount Sinai? Where did the Red Sea crossing happen? And people will debate it because the general knowledge of the location was lost over time. And that's what happened with Noah's Ark. So, to reestablish a site, you got to do a scientific search. And that's what we're trying to do right now.
0: The eighth astronaut to walk on the moon, Jim Irwin, was fascinated with Noah's Ark. Did you ever have a chance to chat with him in his early days?
1: No, sadly, he had passed away. And I think it was early 90s that he had passed away. That's, I was, 13 or 14 years old when I first called Ron Wyatt and got interested myself. And then I came out to this the Drupanar site in 1997. That was middle of college. And so by then, sadly, Jim was no longer with us. But I have his wife wrote a really good book about the history of those looking for Noah's Ark. So I have that. And I've seen the old video clips of him talking with Ron Wyatt and saying, yes, we got a pattern of metal. When they did the metal detector scans back in the early 80s. And so his interest was on the big mountain, the traditional Mount Ararat, the volcano, which is across the valley from us. So he put a lot of time and effort in there and risking his life going up there. But he was also interested in letting others, see if their site was it or not. So he was open-minded, but, most of his energy was spent on the mountain and not at this site.
0: Andrew, I always had my doubts as a youngster of all the animals in the world going on this ark. What did you think of that?
1: Yeah, there have been studies. The Bible doesn't say every animal. It says kinds, which it could be. People have debated, what does that mean? Is it like for cats, was it just one cat? Was it just lions? If you look, I once watched this Netflix documentary film about dog breeds. And it was interesting, about, maybe it was 200 or 300 years ago, there's only a certain number of breeds out there. It wasn't many, and now you have so many different sizes and shapes of dogs you can buy and have as a pet. But so if you think about the number of animals on the ark, you can reduce that number. You don't have to have every single one that's in existence today on the boat.
0: From space, what does that area look like?
1: So this is eastern Turkey, and so when you're looking at it, you're looking at a lot of mountains. And that's why which I believe Moses wrote Genesis chapter 8, and he says in verse 4 that Noah's Ark landed in the mountains of Ararat. And that's what this is. It's a very mountainous area. I'm surrounded by volcanoes, dormant, inactive ones. We have Tenderek, we have Ararat, and then further south you have Supan. You have Nimrut. These are all huge volcanoes that in the past were very active. So this area from the outer space is just a bunch of mountains.
0: How did you team up with Dr. Attila?
1: That is amazing. So earlier this year, I moved here in 2020, and it was during the pandemic. And once I was here, I started getting to know the locals, trying to make friends with the authorities and other people who could help us do the research, because this is Turkey, so you have to legally work under a Turkish archaeologist with a university. And it was a long, 6 years later, and I finally this spring, I had three different individuals options open, and I actually prayed. I asked God, I said, okay, I don't know who's the best choice. You have to pick. That was my prayer. And two of the doors closed within a week, and that left one. And those other two, one was a well-known university in Turkey. And I told Dr. Cenk, because he was waiting to hear from me. I said, this other university had first dibs because an acquaintance of mine knows the professors there. So let me see what they say about it. Well, it turned out that they didn't, number one, they didn't want me talking about Noah's Ark in the news. They just want me to talk about tourism. So they were kind of upset because at that time, a lot of news, it comes in cycles, but a lot of news was hitting around the world about the Noah's Ark site, what we've done in the past there. And they, I guess, didn't like that. And so they basically pulled out. They said, we're not interested in working with you guys. I said, okay. So then I went to Dr. Cenk and I said, okay, these other guys, they're not going to do it, or they pulled out. What can you do? And he said, I'll do it.
0: And he got involved with you in a big way, too. Stay with us, Andrew. We're going to take a short break. We'll be back with more. We're talking about Noah's Ark with Andrew Jones on Coast to Coast AM.
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1: And I wanted to talk to you anyway about the UFO reports, what you think of them.
2: The best thing about it is it's really exciting. We got complete vindication because basically what happened was is the government admitted that we don't know what these spots, these objects, these bright lights are, but basically you can help the government because the thing we're finding out is government's not that bright and they need our help. So that's where Coast to Coast AM comes in and George Norrie comes in. Because you're going to have people on here that will give the government investigators an idea where to look, how to look, and what to look for. So it really does a lot of validation of the history of this show, and this is a huge step forward to getting to the truth, because for the first time, we have the U.S. government admitting that there's something to this, really admitting there's something to this, and that's a big step for all of us.
0: Classic Cuts.
3: Artists often find inspiration for songs in odd places. For Steve Miller, the idea for the Joker came to him on the hood of a car during a moonlit party.
4: The thing I think about the Joker was that was my first number one hit single. I was at a party. It was about midnight. I was on the hood of a car. I had little parts and pieces of it and was working on it. It was kind of a full moon. It was a pretty funny kind of night. And it all came together that night and recorded it a few weeks later.
3: You know those lines about peaches and trees? He borrowed those from a 1953 song called Lovey Dovey by the Clovers. Hello?

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2: It's time to congratulate you for your efforts to get a UFO UAP disclosure. 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
3: 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And ultimately, we got disclosure. And you're here to see it, and so am I.
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1: We'll take your calls next hour with Andrew Jones as we talk about Noah's Ark and the search for the incredible structure. 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One of the hosts on the Paranormal Podcast Network of Shades of the Afterlife is Sandra Champlain. Sandra, you have a great time doing that show, don't you?
2: Oh, hi, George. I have a great time. We're now over 300 episodes all about reasons to believe in the afterlife. I love it, and I know it's making a difference with listeners.
1: Were you always a believer in the afterlife, Sandra?
2: 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That's why I think I'm the best messenger, because the subtitle of my book, We Don't Die, is A Skeptic's Discovery of Life After Death. 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So I'm thrilled to be the messenger.
1: Well, you keep doing what you're doing, Sandra, for us. 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

0: And welcome back to Coast. George Norrie with you, Andrew Jones with us as we talk about the search for Noah's Ark. When bringing Dr. Attila aboard, what did that do to the project, Andrew?
1: Well, it made us more official. This is the official project studying the site. They don't allow multiple universities to work the same site and same time periods. So what that allowed us to do is to then introduce the project to government officials for support, to other people, other scientists, to get them involved, because, you know, most people want to know, are you doing this as a legal organization and project with a permit, or are you doing this illegally? And so, of course, we're trying to not do anything illegal out here. And so this has helped spread the word about the project. A lot of different news stories have come out just about us getting the permit, for example, and starting the work. So we're 1 month into the project right now.
0: What does Dr. Attila think of the project?
1: Yeah, so his background is classical archaeology. He was working to get a permit for a project in Izmir, where he's from. That's ancient Smyrna, I believe, on the west coast of Turkey. So it's a coastal, very beautiful city, a lot of tourists there. And he was trying to get a project out there near his home. And it involved excavation on private property, so his project was denied by the government. So he was went looking for one, and he ended up with ours in eastern Turkey. And all his friends are like, what are you doing in eastern Turkey, way out near the Iranian border in the mountains? It's kind of the area most people don't want to go work in. But it's an area that's been just to say that there's not a lot of archaeological work out here, especially east of the city where we're at and close to the Iranian border, because in the past, there's been a lot of terrorist events out here. And so people were scared to do any work or couldn't get funding for it. And so for him, it's like virgin territory. And he's very excited about trying to understand what the site is. I haven't asked him personally, he's approached it very scientifically. So for him, it's everything is a clean slate. They have, previous private work done on the site. There was work by, of course, Dr. Sally Bayrak Tutan, who was an approved, geologist. He was an associate professor. But this is the first time that you have this multidiscipline, large scale, multi-year effort involved. And he's very excited to lead it up. It's not, or head it up. But he's not just, focused on the ark itself, the boat shape. He wants to understand the side of that mountain it's on. What's going on? Are there ancient settlements nearby? And on his first trip to the site, as we were walking down to it, he picked up pottery from the Copper Age and an early Bronze Age. So these are some of the earliest time frames where you have pottery use. And so we know nearby is it just, laying around the ground is, settlements and human activity going way back in antiquities. And so this year we're focused on geology and geophysical work as step one, but there's definitely a lot that can be done in the area for archaeology, which will be future work.
0: The ark is almost as long as 2 football fields long. That's almost 600 feet. It's 85 feet wide. It's 45 feet high. That's huge. You would think that thing would be spottable no matter where you were.
1: Well, in the first time in modern times that this site was spotted was because they flew airplanes over it. It was an aerial survey in 1959 that got the world's attention of this location. In the past, and walking around that area on the ground, you can understand why. But in the past, the locals, they saw the site when it appeared in the late 40s after World War II. We even interviewed a couple of the locals who remembered. And they were children. They were like 8 or 9 years old. They said one morning they woke up and that mountainside that it's on, which used to be just smooth rolling hills, basically, and they were growing just natural grass out there and they would cut it for hay. But they said the whole thing became this rubble, basically, uneven terrain, like the whole mountainside collapsed, except for that boat shape. And so on the ground, they noticed it. They didn't know what it was. But then 10 years later in 59, the Turkish government joined NATO. And so they're doing these aerial surveys of their whole country, especially out by, you know, in this area where it was close to the border of the Soviet Union at the time. And so these sensitive border areas, they're surveying it, and that's when they see the boat shape. So it took an airplane to really get people's attention of the site.
0: In your opinion, how decomposed is the Ark?
1: That's a good question. So the top part, you know, I'm out there with tour groups. I'm out there with other researchers and people just interested. There's been not a lot, but there's been people who do not understand the geology of the area. And I've been out there with Dr. Sally Bayar-Tutun, the professor of geology who like knows every rock out there since he's been studying this since the early 80s. Well, so we have people who pick up a rock and think, oh, this is petrified wood, and it's another, you know, it's just a regular rock. So I think the surface where you see the boat shape and the rim of this, you know, which we believe is Noah's Ark, all that is decayed. And in fact, when we did a chemical analysis of the soil in 2024, what we found was that this soil inside the boat, we did 88 samples from a random 22 locations. So 4 samples from each location. So we get a good average mix of the soil there, 10 to 20 centimeters down at 2 different depths. So it's shallower, but even at that location, at those depths, we found 3 times more organic matter in the soil up there just inside the boat. And then right outside the rim on the mountainside, it's 3 times less. So, and then we found 38% more potassium inside. And then there's the pH is different inside and outside. So a combination of all those, it suggests that a lot of organic matter has decayed inside the boat. It's not just the same soil as the mountainside. Now, what you have a boat shape in the mountains of Ararat that has a lot of organic material still in the soil. You know, that leads you to think that, you know, this is a wooden boat because you have the shape and you have all this organic matter. So the top part, I believe it's more decayed away, and you're going to get, you have to do chemical analysis. You have to do careful study of the site. But deeper down, now we're seeing structure, and I say structure like angular, remains, whatever. Some might say, oh, it's all natural, but we're seeing angular structures at 7 meters down. We're seeing parallel lines, perpendicular lines at 3 meters down, so 9 feet to 20 feet down. And then between 4 to 6 feet down, we're noticing a whole series of voids that follow a pattern, suggesting that these were internal cavities on the Ark that did not get filled in. And our goal is to drill into those voids and pull out samples.
0: Andrew, how high up is the Ark in Mount Ararat?
1: So in the mountains of Ararat, we're about 6,500 feet, about 1,500 feet off the valley floor, and we're less than a mile, maybe a mile from the Iranian border. So these are low mountains. There are sedimentary mountains in this area, though, so it's not volcanic. There is some volcanic rock mixed in. This whole area is volcanic region. But the Ark shape itself is sitting in a mixture of rock and dirt, and there's a landslide, this mud flow. But at the top of the mountain, you see limestone rock, and in midway through, there's sandstone rock and mud rock. So you have different types of sedimentary rock that's filled with fossils. So we find fossil, shallow water fossils, like seashells, coral, reef sections, all turned to stone that just scattered throughout the whole mountainside.
0: How long do you think it took for the water to recede so they could get off the Ark and get back down the land?
1: Oh, wow. I'm trying to remember. The Bible does give a time frame in Genesis, I believe, chapter 7 and 8. But off the top of my head, I don't want to misquote the Bible. I forget the time frame, how long, because they were about a year or a little over a year on the Ark, according to the number of months listed. But it was raining for the first 40 days, and then it was just floating around for a while. But, you know, you can imagine Noah and his family. That's still a long time, even though you have a big boat. It's full of animals, and outside is just worldwide destruction. So I think 100% for sure they wanted to get off that boat. But I don't know how long it took the water to, you know, fully dry up off the top of my head.
0: And they were up a mile high plus. That's a lot of rainfall, isn't it?
1: Yeah, well, you know, we're also dealing with plate tectonics, whether during the flood or after the flood, where the land is uplifted. You know, this area here, you have a couple of the you know, continental plates colliding, pushing up the landmass. And so you definitely, you know, maybe it's a little hard to estimate if this was at the same elevation at the time of the flood or it got pushed up a little further now, you know, after the flood.
0: Andrew, do you think it was just this region that got flooded or the entire planet?
1: Yeah, that's a debate among even Christians, Christianity. People want to make it smaller. I believe that it was a global in nature, and when the whole Bible talks about only eight people surviving, I think it means that if it was just a regional flood, you'd have people just running out of the area if they could, you know, get on a raft and go to the area where there's no flooding. You wouldn't need to put animals on the ark because they could just run to a higher ground or another area of the world and then come back. You know, look at the floods today. And then the other thing, you know, as a believer, I believe when God talks about this covenant with the rainbow, he said there will be no more flood. You won't destroy the earth with water. Well, unless you want to call God a liar, you know, today you do see regional floods. You know, you have different rivers flooding. You have hurricanes coming in and, you know, coastal regions flood. So there's definitely small scale floods still going on around the world. But if it was a global flood, then we have not seen that since that time.
0: If the ark is discovered, what does this tell you about the authenticity of the Bible?
1: Oh, this is huge. Now, by faith, I already believe, you know, there's believers out there who, when you look at God's word, you don't doubt it. And I never, like, when I was interested in this topic, it wasn't like, I want to see if this is really true, that this is what happened in the Bible is true. No, it became more of a, for me, it was a puzzle. Like, okay, this is great. This is something I can show people and tell them that, hey, this story's true. You know, it's one of those biggest disaster stories of, you know, you could say in the world's history. And it's supernatural, so hard to believe. So that is something, for my mind, that it's, for a believer, it's something you can show proof to non-believers, for those searching for truth and interested in it. Now, you'll always have doubters. During Christ's time, he told those who doubted him as the Messiah, he said, even if I raised someone from the dead, you would not believe. And sure enough, he resurrected Lazarus. And then the people who didn't believe him, the Pharisees, they tried to kill the guy. It's kind of, you know, almost funny that they would try to kill the guy that Christ just resurrected from the dead. So it just shows that something as great as a miracle as raising someone from the dead, that's not going to change somebody who doesn't want to believe.
0: Are there many stories about Noah after the fact?
1: Well, you have stories after the flood, writing, oral traditions, written accounts, like Gilgamesh epic of almost the same event. You know, those details are different. Things change as people pass on the story around the world and in different languages. So, yes. You don't have anything written in the Bible about him, besides, he got drunk on wine, grapes, but not much about him after the flood. You know, it's like he survived, he did this great thing for God, and then after that he got drunk. I don't know what was going, what his life was like after the flood. He was a farmer, agriculturalist. He grew wine grapes. He had animals. But it's like he faded away in history. The New and Old Testament talk about him a lot as a man of faith and finding grace and doing exactly what God told him to do. Outside of the Bible, you have different names used for the same character. But again, these are very short stories. It's not like, like an autobiography or, you know, a thick book about him.
0: And apparently he had three sons he brought on the ark with him who eventually became our father figures, right?
1: Yes. And in fact, I believe there's been DNA, analysis. I love following ancient DNA news stories where they're doing this analysis to figure out migration or where people came from or their ethnicity, and using not just from the mother's side but also from the father's side of people, they've traced back to three groups of people, our heritage. So everyone came from three people. And you think about that, after the flood, there were three families that restarted life on earth. So it's very exciting. It's almost like this is scientific proof that correlates and collaborates what the Bible says.
0: I have a lot of relatives from Mardin, Turkey, Andrew, so who knows where I'm from, right?
1: Oh, wow, really? So you're originally, or somebody relative from Turkey, huh?
0: Yeah, absolutely. They left during World War One during the Ottoman Empire. Go back there and get my house and my property.
1: I've been through Mardin and Midyat, you know, that's where the Assyrian church is from, and they still speak a language of Aramaic, a type of a version of Aramaic, you know, that's the language that Christ spoke. So it's a very historical area, a very beautiful area. We go there on our tour groups every, in the summer months, every month, we're down there.
0: We're going to come back and take calls with you in just a moment. The lines are open as we talk about the search for Noah's Ark.
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0: recently on Flight 1080.
1: Look at you sweating and all that stuff, dancing around the pole. Holy cow, Jim. Well, here, take my money. Take my money.
2: Oh, okay. Well, you know, there was a move to make pole dancing a Summer Olympic sport.
1: Now,
2: I don't know how far
1: I would
2: got.
1: Watch that.
2: It depends. You know, because for every Olympic sport, there's usually a men's division and a women's division. I'm not watching the men's competition for that. Now, cornhole.
1: Yeah.
2: Have you seen cornhole? I wonder if that'd be an Olympic sport. I thought that was a joke when I first saw it. Cornhole was like, okay, that's actually apparently a sport, and people actually compete professionally in cornhole. Who would have thought that would have been a sport?
1: Why is it called cornhole, though?
2: I bet you Billy Army knows. He's an expert in all things corn.
1: If we have any cornholers out there, please give us a call at 479-1080.
2: Yeah.
1: Oh, yeah.
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5: Breaking news this hour from Town Hall. I'm Rich Thomason. Iran claims it's close to an agreement with Gulf neighbor Oman over the Strait of Hormuz. This comes after President Trump said that a deal to reopen the waterway could be announced soon. And Mr. Trump says it was his threat of a major attack that got Tehran back to the bargaining table.
6: So far, we only have Iran's word that any progress has been made towards reopening the vital shipping lane through which 20% of the world's oil would normally pass. A foreign ministry spokesperson in Tehran said coordinates had been agreed with Oman that would allow vessels to pass in and out of the strait. But the warning that third parties should not interfere means all eyes will now be on the White House and whether President Trump gives his approval. It could still all unravel.
5: The BBC's John Donison. The Israeli military says two of its soldiers have died in combat in southern Lebanon, the first Israeli death since the implementation of a shaky truce between Israel and Iran-backed Hezbollah in June. South Korea says its neighbor to the north is making trouble again, North Korea launching a missile of some sort off its east coast. Convicted sex offender Jeffrey Epstein had a ranch in New Mexico and the state's investigating potential criminal activity there. In connection with that investigation,
7: we have been forced to file an action against the United States Department of Justice and Acting Attorney General Todd Blanche for their continued refusal to provide unrestricted and unredacted access to the complete Epstein file.
5: New Mexico Attorney General Raul Torres. Cooler weather helping crews battling wildfires around Spokane, Washington. 850 buildings, many of them homes, have been destroyed. On Wall Street, the Dow futures are up 166 points. NASDAQ futures down 120. More on these stories, townhall.com.
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5: London police say a stabbing attack appears to be an isolated incident.
9: London police say a woman has been arrested after four people were stabbed in Covent Garden, a bustling area in the centre of London that's full of attractions and very popular with visitors. The Metropolitan Police say early indications suggest it was a mental health-related incident and that scissors were recovered at the scene. The injured were taken to a major trauma centre following the incident early Wednesday afternoon in Endell Street. No further update has been given on the extent of their injuries. There's a significant police cordon around the scene of the incident. I'm Charles Villagresma.
5: A wildfire that swept across mountains and coastal areas west of Athens, Greece, has displaced hundreds of animals. Volunteers rescuing more than 280 pets and wildlife during days of extreme heat and shifting winds. Animal welfare advocates say severe wildfires exposing a lack of resources to protect animals. Townhall.com. The U.S. suspending avocado inspections in the Mexican state of Michoacán because of an unspecified threat to American interests. One local official says it's designed to protect workers following recent arrests linked to an extortion plot. An avant-garde composer is at it again, years after his passing.
10: A small organ in eastern Germany is the headliner of the world's slowest concert. It's been playing the same piece of music by composer John Cage at a glacial pace for nearly 25 years. A rare chord change on Wednesday represented the completion of nearly 4% of the 639-year endeavor of the John Cage Organ Project Halberstadt. The composition is scheduled to finish in 2640. Wednesday's event marked the piece's 17th chord change. The next one happens next year when the overall sound will be reduced by the E4 pipe. Keith Peters reporting.
5: More on these stories, townhall.com.
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0: And welcome back. George Norrie with you. Andrew Jones with us. Andrew, that region has had at least three major earthquakes. Has that helped or hindered the search?
1: That's helped a lot. You know, when they first saw the site in 48, it was because of some type of seismic activity along with the landslide popping up the arc, showing the site to the locals. So that got the attention of them. But then in 1968, after the first aerial photographs, in 68, there was a 5.6 about 10 miles away across the Iranian border. And that really dropped the sides of the soil away from everything. So now you have this boat shape kind of popped out of the ground. So almost like a natural excavation. And then in 78, there was another earthquake that Ron Wyatt had noticed. And that created a crack down the middle. And he was able to obtain deep soil samples to do chemical analysis on one of them from the inside, then one of them from the outside of the site. And the cool thing is his analysis for the one sample matched what our random survey did for our 88. He had basically the same amount of carbon in his sample from inside the site.
0: If it's discovered, if the ark is discovered, what does that mean to the authenticity of the Bible?
1: You can't have any doubts. This is real history. It's not Bronze Age myths. For me, it's also personal. You believe in God. This is evidence for the Creator, because you have the story of God saving one family through this global flood, this big disaster. And Noah did exactly what God said, and he survived. He built the ark, and he was able to save his family. And so I think those who are searching for truth, these type of archaeological discoveries, whether it's small or large, it will help confirm their faith confirm the question, you know, answer the questions they have about the Bible. So it's very exciting. We're every day out there making our plans and getting in the teams. It's so much work we're doing out here for this year's season, you know, the first season of work on the site.
0: Now, the drilling will tell you what?
1: Well, so non-destructive work has been done over the years, and we're using new technology this year because no large-scale excavation has been done. It's a very fragile site, and so core drilling – whether it's, you know, we're looking at 6 inches maximum diameter, 15 centimeters. This will give us data from deep inside the site that we've never been able to get because no excavations have been done. So our goal is to core drill to certain depths based on our past geophysical surveys, the radar showing right angles, different layers of the ERT scans from 2014. And then we have this new radar, I call it radar, but it's this new type of technology that's going to peer deep in the soil. It gives high resolution. It'll also give us targets, you know, anomalies to put the coring machine in. And where our goal is to use a very unique core drilling machine that's dry drilling. It uses a sonic vibration technology to cut through the material and preserve the whole core. So we'll get the soil from the top all the way down. Our permit allows us to go 75 meters, so really deep into the mountainside. And we can look at all those layers. And, of course, another goal is to stick a camera into these voids that we saw in the 2019 radar, this series of rooms or tunnels. We want to see what's inside there. So we have a team that's working. They're all ex-military and university people, and they're working on a miniaturized drone that can go into the core drilling hole and film inside with lights and maybe even get some samples out. So, you know, we have we're interested to see what's down in there, whether it's just a natural cavity or something more preserved, like the structure of a room that didn't get filled in with dirt when the site got covered up.
0: Does it look like from the aerial photo that we've seen of that area that the top has fallen off or something?
1: Yeah, so basically what you're walking on is the ground. It's like the top of the boat, but in the sense that it's the top surface of the soil. So you have this earthen formation that's boat-shaped, exact length given in the Bible, 300 cubits long. And when you're walking on it, if you think of how a ship decays, like Roman and Greek, you know, wooden ships, Viking ships, what they find in archaeology around Europe and other places, these ancient ships decay away most of the time. If it gets buried by dirt and mud, then only

0: and it all filled in. But they found the hulls of the ships that had sunk into there. So the hull was preserved, but everything else was gone on these wooden Greek trading vessels. And Noah's Ark, you can't expect it to be 100% preserved either. So what you're walking on is whatever the dirt covered up. And that, you know, the Bible talks about three decks, three layers for the ark. I only expect if it's the preservations down below based on the geophysical survey work, I only expect that hull to be there with maybe some of the decking and different layers, some of the walls for the rooms, and everything filled with mud and dirt.
1: They say Noah lived to be 950 and fathered his three sons when he was 500 years old. That's pretty darn impressive, huh?
0: Yes. Back then, they lived a long time, the Bible says. The longest man was over 960 years old. Noah was very close to Methuselah's age. And so you have these longevity. But they also talk about, like some of these people, they say they had then other sons and daughters. So like they mention in the Bible the main characters, the main names, but then it does say in other verses that they had other children too. I don't know if they said that for Noah. I haven't looked that one up. I know for like Adam and the others before the flood, you have the long ages, and they were very active. They had to populate the earth, so they had a lot of children.
1: And if his sons populated the planet, who did they populate it with? Their sisters?
0: Well, so the sons were already married. There was eight people on the ark, Noah and his wife, and then Noah had three sons and their wives. So I don't know who their wives were.
1: So they brought their wives on. Okay.
0: Yeah, but after the flood, their children that they had, it would be like Adam and Eve when they had children. They had to marry to keep the generation going.
1: All right, let's take some calls. Let's start with Dennis in Omaha, Nebraska, to get us started, east of the Rockies. Hi, Dennis.
2: Well, hi. God bless you guys. I appreciate your program.
1: Thank you.
2: Andrew, those pictures of 1959, I know this sounds like I'm just looking for statistics, but how many photos were there, and who has them, and did you get to see them, and can we see copies of those or get copies of that, and or what? What universities or who has them?
0: Yeah, so that's a good question. We do have digital copies of the 59 photo. Now, there's supposed to have been a series of photos taken of the area. And after doing some research, we found a government agency here in Turkey that has digitized these aerial survey photographs across the region. And they were doing them almost one every year. So we hope to get access to all of those pretty soon. They're, I don't know the exact name of the agency, but about 5 hours west of where I'm at in the city of Erzurum, they say this agency has these archives. And so the professor we're working with has tracked them down. And one of these weekends when we have some a break, we're going to go get those copies because we've already talked to the people involved on the phone. But here's the other interesting thing. So you have these high altitude aerial photographs by the Turkish government, but then you have the declassified U.S. spy satellite photographs. And almost every year, depending on, obviously if they take photos during the winter, it's a snow, you can't see much. Or if there's clouds, this is before the, SAR radar, satellites were out there. So you have to have cloudless skies. But the U.S. government was photographing this area of the world, and it's released on the USGS website. You can order them for like $30 a pop. And they have declassified photographs from, I think the earliest I saw was 64. But it's like because of the lens and quality, you see half the arc, basically. But then from the late 60s, especially during the 70s, wow, we have some amazing detailed declassified spy satellite photographs that look like some of the Google Earth you see today. And so it's like, you think this is in the 70s, 40 years ago, you're getting this type of quality from U.S. government spy satellites, and it shows the ship shape. Our goal, of course, not just to look at a interesting photograph, but is to compare the site over time, one decade, do an animation, put the overlay to the two photographs or, five photographs. And then you can see how the site and the area has changed. And what we've noticed just on doing some of this quick research on it is that the site

0: has basically stayed the same. There's erosion on the edges of the rim of the boat, but it hasn't changed the shape or the length or the width. But outside, on the mountainside, it has definitely changed a lot. You have harsh winters. You have these earth flow events where the mud and dirt changes outside of the boat. And so that's always changing. New crevices are opening up. But these old photographs show that the boat shape has not changed. And that does suggest that there's site stability, something below the ground. We believe it's, you know, partially the preserved remains of the ark, whatever is petrified or mineralized wood that's keeping the shape there. Otherwise, the whole thing would have changed just like the areas around it. So very fascinating to look at these old satellite photos.
1: How close have you gotten to the site yourself?
0: Oh, you can walk down on it. The site is not high up on the volcano where, you know, it takes a lot of effort to get up there, and people over the years have looked. But even that's, you know, on the Ararat volcano site. In the hotel I'm at, every day there's 10, 20 people climbing the mountain. So that mountain now is open for tourism. People climb all over it. Nothing's up there. But on our site, which is across the valley, it's at 6,500 foot elevation. You can walk on it if the, you know, we have permission to do it. Most people are not allowed down on it because it's fragile. And so you can take pictures from the hillside on the west where the visitor center is. And so you can see the ship shape, the boat shape down on the valley floor, on that mountainside. But, to get on it, it usually requires special permission. You know, sometimes I see tour groups on it, but we have permission to go work on it, of course. And we take our tour group down on it. So I've been out. You know, I don't know how many times I lived 30 minutes from the site for the last 6 years. And so I've been out there, maybe, you know, twice a week. Sometimes, I'm living in the village nearby and I just go down every day. So yeah, it's a privilege to be that close to what we think is the buried remains of Noah's Ark.
1: So you've touched it.
0: Yeah, it's an earthen formation, but it's really tough dirt. Even Durupinar, the guy who found it, the Turkish army map maker, cartographer, he mentioned that one of, you know, he's passed away already, but he mentioned that when he was on the site, that the material of the dirt that forms the boat shape is much harder than the earth and the regular dirt around it outside. And so, he, you know, being just a map maker, he didn't know why. And when I was with Dr. Sally Bayraktutan, he mentioned the same thing. He said, we need to understand the chemistry of the soil because somehow it's changed so that this soil here in the ship shape, it's much harder material than the around surrounding terrain. We have not tested what's going on with that yet, but that would also help us understand why it stayed that same shape all these years. So there's something chemically different in that soil. As proposals, you know, theories have said, well, maybe it's the decayed pitch. You know, the Bible talks about the waterproofing material being tree sap or pitch, or some people say bitumen. So maybe as that decayed away, or the type of wood that made Noah's Ark, it says gopher wood, which we don't know 100% what that is, whatever that material decayed has affected the soil. So now we have this chemistry, this hardness of the soil that we need to figure out what's going on. But it's noticeable from the first guy who discovered it, Captain Durupinar, up to today, people notice that the soil is different.
1: Do you feel very strange or spiritual or anything like that when you get there?
0: You know, you kind of, to be honest, you lose when you go every day and you're doing like work, or you're flying the drone and taking pictures, or you're leading a tour group and explaining, you know, what's going on with the sites. You lose that initial, excitement, you could say, or the spiritual aspect. Other times, you get it back. You know, it can be random. You just get there and you sit there and relax and you're drinking a cup of Turkish chai up on the mountains there. And you look down, you see this boat shape and you're like, wow, this is where civilization restarted. This is where it all started over. You know, my first trip was in 1997. I was middle 2 years into college and I spent a week out here almost with a friend who invited me. And it was a dream come true. But I remember I took, I had a diary. I actually wrote notes every day and I had a 35 millimeter camera and all those are now digitized. So sometimes I go back and look at those digital photographs from that first trip. And I think, wow, that was an amazing time being out here for the first time myself and seeing it after hearing about it for almost, you know, 7 years from Ron Wyatt and David Fazold. I used to talk to both of those guys a lot. And then you're now walking on this site. You know, I fell in love with the region. I came back. You know, now I live here.
1: Well, Wyatt was convinced that was it, wasn't he?
0: Oh, for sure. Yeah, he never lost doubt in it. Now, Fazeld, he wavered back and forth a couple times. A friend told me before he passed away that he came around again and believed it was the remains of Noah's Ark. But he made a lot of publicity in the 90s saying that he thought maybe this was just the shape that ancient people thought was Noah's Ark, but was not the Ark itself. But Ron, he never lost any, he had no doubts that this was the actual remains of the Ark.
1: Let's go to Wayne in Tacoma, Washington. Hey, Wayne, go ahead.
2: Good evening, gentlemen. I love Ron's Wyatt story of finding the Ark of the Covenant in the most logical location you could ever imagine, which was directly under Golgotha, where Christ's blood would have dripped down on it. And then the story about him finding and being credited, actually, with the government there of finding Noah's Ark is very interesting too. But I want to go back in a little bit in history, and I'm sure this has been mentioned on the show a number of times about the Russian pilot that flew over Mount Ararat and saw Noah's Ark up on the mountain, and the head of the government of Russia, the Tsar, sent an army down there to locate it, and they took a lot of pictures of it. And took it back with them, of course, to Russia. And shortly after that, the communists took over. And we just don't know what happened to that. I can't imagine that all those pictures would be lost. I could imagine that a number of people around have them, but I don't think any billionaires have come forth and tried to buy them. And then the size of the Ark is also important. And in 1952, there was a man, a Frenchman by the name of Ferdinand Navarra, with his son, that did a treacherous trip from France there to the area to find the Ark. And he did actually a film of it up on the mountain of digging down. He said he could see it through the ice. He dug down and went down actually into the Ark, took out about an 8-foot beam out of the Ark that he cut out with an axe. I was hauling it down the mountain. It was too heavy. It became too heavy for him. And he cut that up so he could, you know, bring a piece back and have it carbon dated.
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1: And I wanted to talk to you anyway about the UFO reports, what you think of them.
2: The best thing about it is it's really exciting. We got complete vindication because basically what happened was is the government admitted that we don't know what these spots, these objects, these bright lights are, but basically you can help the government because the thing we're finding out is government's not that bright and they need our help. So that's where Coast to Coast AM comes in and George Norrie comes in. Because you're going to have people on here that will give the government investigators an idea where to look, how to look, and what to look for. So it really does a lot of validation of the history of this show. And this is a huge step forward to getting to the truth because for the first time, we have the U.S. government admitting that there's something to this. Really admitting there's something to this. And that's the big step for all of us.
3: Hi, I'm Ty Pennington, and this is another one of Ty's tips. I don't know if you've noticed, but I tend to work in situations where there are lots of people trying to get many things accomplished all at the same time. Say, for instance, when we pull in volunteers to help us paint. It's awesome to have the help, but if you're going to do a painting party in your house, heed this advice from someone who really knows. First, cover everything that isn't supposed to get paint on it, including the floors, doors, and the trim. With more people, there are more splatters and more spills. Second, before you start, make sure everyone has a task. I mean, five people with rollers means nobody is cutting in. Look, don't let the group dynamic turn into a war. It's just paint, and chances are any mistake you make can be fixed. I mean, look at me. My parents told me I was a mistake, and I've been fixed. Wait, no, that didn't come out right. But I think I was tutored.
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5: 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And history, we'll look back and go, this radio show put this issue on over and over again. And ultimately, we got disclosure. And you're here to see it, and so am I.
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1: Next hour, Billy Carson joins us to talk about the holographic universe, so get ready for that. We'll be back in a moment with Andrew Jones and take final calls with him as we talk about Noah's Ark. This is Wednesday for you Coast Insiders. And we open up the Art Bell Vault for a couple more classic programs for you. Back in 2004, Art interviewed Dean Radin about psychic phenomena, including global consciousness. 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
1: 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Right at the top of the homepage, it says Insider. 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

0: And welcome back to Coast to Coast. George Norrie along with Andrew Jones. Andrew, that Wayne in Tacoma wanted to know about that Russian situation. Are you familiar with it?
1: Yeah, it's a famous Ark hunting story. There's a couple out there about people who have seen the Ark at different locations. To be honest, the site, unless they've had some more, there's some more details, the site that the Russians were looking at was the big mountain. And on that mountain, you have, conflicting eyewitness accounts. When you look at the geology now, I mean, the mountain has been studied a lot more. It's a post-flood stratovolcano. It's a composite volcano that's built itself up over many eruptions. And so a very unlikely location for Noah's Ark to land. And of the different eyewitness accounts who say they saw a big ship still preserved up there and the ice and glacier, they're all in different locations, different elevations. Some say it's two pieces, one piece. And today you have very high quality satellite images. So you can stay in your home and just look at Mount Ararat if you wanted to. And no one has spotted this ship, they say, that's up on that mountain. Now, we're right across the valley. We have our own ship shape, and it's 300 cubits long. It's more likely how a wooden vessel would decay. You know, we're looking at the Earth, doing chemical analysis. There's things down below the surface. But the Russian account, it's one of those stories that, you know, we don't have any more details about it. Maybe they took pictures of our site. I really doubt it because it was before the land area changed around there. And the villagers say it was in 48 after World War II that they saw the ship shape for the first time. So it's interesting, right, though.
0: It sure is. Let's go next to Steve in Tennessee. Welcome to the program. Hi, Steve.
2: Andrew, two questions. How'd they get rid of the waste products, number one? Number two, how'd they get food on the Ark? And number three, how did they redistribute all the animals once the event was over?
0: All right, what do you think of those questions, Andrew?
1: Yeah, so the first two are logistics questions. Now, there have been feasibility studies done and people have written books, you know, creationists and Christians, about how Noah could have handled it. One idea is that the animals, maybe they were in hibernation states, put to sleep, so they didn't have to deal with the waste or, you know, think of bears in the wintertime. There's some of these things the Bible doesn't tell us. So if you're asking it from a point of doubt, there are, again, feasibility studies that can explain how this could happen. You know, maybe the waste drained down to the outside through the bottom, or it was recycled somehow. In regards to how the animals got off the Ark and then spread around the world, that's a good question. These are things where I wasn't there. We're studying a potential site, and maybe it'll give us details for how the Ark was constructed for some of these, the first two questions. But the other one, I don't know how, after the flood, you have migration routes of people who are like using the Bering Straits where the water was lower, the animals and people could migrate to islands, to other locations that are now isolated because the water was lower after the flood. So just like how they got to Australia and the islands in Southeast Asia, the same thing where you have lower water levels opens up land routes. Also, animals can float. people take canoes, animals, and during the storm attach themselves to a piece of debris and it ended up on an isolated island. So there's many ways that the animals could have migrated. But if you look at the big continents, definitely besides, not counting Antarctica, the animals could definitely start from Turkey and reach all the continents.
0: Big time, too. Okay, let's go to Mayat in New York. Hello, Mayat.
3: Yes, hello, George and Andrew. Very intriguing program. Andrew, I have two questions, and I'll listen over the air. First of all, talk about or whether you've researched some of the stories, the flood stories all around the world in other cultures that talked about a great flood on the earth. And you also reference the Epic of Gilgamesh, and it's some time ago since I looked at that, but just so a lot of people might not be familiar with it, give some summary, a capsulization of when that was done and somewhat of the story. And I'd also like to know, since you spend time in Turkey, how far you are from Göbekli Tepe, and whether you've been to the site and your thoughts on it, or whether you're planning to go to the site. And if you have my questions, thank you, George. I'll listen over the air.
0: There you go, okay. Andrew.
1: Okay, so there's three questions there. I'll start with the last one. Göbekli Tepe, which is a site we visit when we do our tours. By the way, if you want to come out here, you can come out here on your own. We can give you information how to do it. We do that all the time. Or other tour groups come here, and I give free lectures. I explain, you know, the evidence, what's going on at the site. Or people can sign up at our tours at NoahsArkScans.com. But we go down to Göbekli Tepe, and it's a very fascinating, pretty pottery, meaning that all the material there is made from stone. Neolithic site. So they call it PPNA. I think that's the technical term for that time period, where it's Neolithic Stone Age. The site itself is about a one-day drive. So we take our time on our tour. We have a 12-day tour, so we don't just drive straight there. But if you were to drive straight there, I think you start early morning, which is the site's near Şanlıurfa in southeast Turkey, about 30 minutes outside of town. And if you drive from where I'm located here in the very eastern corner of the country by the Iranian and Armenian border, it's about a day for driving my car. Migration, I'm not sure how long it would have taken them to get down there. But what's really interesting, the ARC site we're researching, you can follow the natural river valley system of the Murat River, which is nearby. And that's one of the tributaries of the Euphrates. And the Murat River starts here, right near the ARC site, about an hour away, but it's a part of this valley system here. And you can follow it all the way down to southeast Turkey and Mesopotamia. It becomes the Euphrates River. And so for Noah and his descendants, especially the descendants, they probably left this area and with all their animals followed that river valley system all the way down. And so Göbekli Tepe is fascinating. They're doing a lot of, you know, new archaeological research there. It's changed our understanding of what they say the hunter-gatherers could do. I'm not sure how it all fits in. You know, definitely in my mind, it's after the flood. The stones that make up Göbekli Tepe are limestone rocks. So that's sedimentary rocks that I believe were laid down by the flood waters. They're 14 or more of these sites. So it's a new civilization, a new culture. They call it the Tosh culture, which is Tosh is stone in Turkish. And all through that area, they're finding these sites. And every month, it seems, or every summer, you get these new discoveries there. In regards to your other questions, which were about outside of the Bible, the stories of the flood, there are a number of books out there. There's a two-volume set, and I think there'll be more, about the flood stories around the world. And I was trying to find the name of it. It's something about Echoes of Ararat or something. Maybe someone could look it up on Amazon. But it collects all these accounts around the world, different continents. It's missing Europe, I think. I think they're still compiling those stories. But it has Africa and the Americas, and maybe even Asia. But I have been told by numerous friends that it's a really good resource if you're interested in that topic of the different flood stories outside of the Bible. In regards to the Gilgamesh epic, it's very similar to the biblical account, but it's a larger story. It's not just about the flood in the Bible. When you look at the account, people would like to say that this is because it's older in the archaeological material. So they say that this is the older would be better. So it's a more true account. I still take the biblical account over these other stories. But in these other accounts, you have very similar characteristics and features, you can call it whatever, elements of the story that you find in the Bible. There's a family that survived building a vessel and there's a flood. Now, I believe in, I don't know if it's the Gilgamesh epic or another one from that area, that they describe an ark that's made from reeds that's round. So you have this almost like a saucer floating round boat. And they've one of the people who promotes this is the one who discovered, did a lot of research on this. He's a curator at the British Museum. And Irving Finkel, I think his name is. But he's been on National Geographic, I believe, or Discovery Channel. And they built a replica of this round ark. Now, the biblical account, the ark has the three dimensions give it more of a boat shape. So with the site we're working on, you can see from the photographs that it's it is a boat shape. And so I do take the Bible account over the Gilgamesh epic. But what's interesting is that this account, or these accounts outside the Bible, it shows that there was this common idea or story that spread around the world, that there was a destruction by God and people had to escape, and it was a flood, and they had to build a boat. So you know, it's interesting, but the details are not 100%, of course, the same as what's in the Bible.
0: What would it take, Andrew, to definitively say that's the site?
1: Well, if I could find the plaque that Noah put on the ark,
0: absolutely
1: built by Noah and Sons. Well, you know, I think it comes down to number one, because the big controversy is it natural or not? And so if we could prove that what's below the ground is not just a natural bedrock or basement rock, or people say, or a boulder that mud went around, if we could show structure preserved below the ground and, you know, cultural elements that pilgrims left behind. I don't know if Noah left anything behind when he left, but people who visited the site later, those type of things would show that, oh, okay, you have a boat shape that's exactly the length given in the Bible. It's in the mountains of Ararat. It's not in China or Africa. And so it's in the biblical location, and it's away from any water. So how do they get up on the side of a mountain? There's no lake nearby. And now you have cultural remains inside this or structure that's preserved. And I think for those who are looking for truth, they'll accept it. You'll always have someone come up with a new idea. I remember even the 80s, somebody suggested that this was a Mongolian fort shaped as a ship. It made zero sense because you have mountains and hills right around it. You can fire missile, you know, arrows and you know, projectiles down onto the fort. It's a very bad location for a fort. And, you know, how do they get that idea? There's like no excavations done. Another person said it was a copy of Constantine by Constantine of the real Ark up on Ararat. And there's no history of that, that Constantine made a copy of Noah's Ark and put it there, or any copy built at all. So, you know, these are the theories people make up. So I think we'll always have that, but our goal is to show that this is not just natural. You know, there's natural elements because it got covered by dirt. It's been sitting on the mountainside all these years, but there's man-made elements to it. And our goal is to pull that out this year. People can follow us online. If they want to help donate, they can go to our website too. Follow us by our email list because, you know, we're always putting out content of what we're doing. We have a very special radar coming in very soon. That's by a U.S. military scientist that's going to go very deep, never been used on the Ark. So we have some new technologies that's going to make it exciting, plus the core drilling that's never been done with the drone camera we're sticking in. So all of this is something that takes time and money, and so we're very busy out here.
0: That's dramatic to be sure. Andrew, so what keeps you going? What pushes you?
1: The mystery of it all. You know, as always, I got to find one more piece of information. Ever since I heard of the site from Ron Wyatt and then talked to David Fazel, and then I now work with these professors, including Dr. Jenker Attila and Dr. Sally Byron-Tuton. You know, there's always – every year we're thinking, well, you know, we ran out of time. We have to finish up next year. And now we have the official permit. It's going to be a multi-year project. This is very exciting because now we can – and they gave us everything we wanted to do. You know, the professor, who is a classical Greek archaeologist, he said, what do you need to do on the Ark this year? I came up with the project specs. He edited it and made it, translated it into Turkish. But when he presented it to the commission that gave us the permit, they asked hardly any questions. They only asked him one question, he said. They asked, why do you want to drill to 75 meters? Thankfully, he had the answer for it. And then we wanted to see what's on the bottom of it, past the hull, maybe. But that's all the thing they asked. And they never asked us to change anything. So they, it was a unanimous decision.
0: Well, keep doing what you're doing and get back to us with a full report. Andrew Jones on Noah's Ark. Up next, Billy Carson on A Holographic Universe.
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0: Hi, registered pharmacist Ben Fuchs here. I've been studying healthy bodies for 35 years, and what I've got to tell you may shock and surprise you, but if you listen up, it may change your life.
1: Hormones. We hear the word all the time. When it comes to health and longevity, no aspect of our biochemistry is more relevant than the efficient and effective functioning of the hormones. The study of the hormones dates back 4,000 years to the ancient Chinese, who used extracted substances, today thought to be sex hormones, from urine, and used them medicinally to improve health and longevity. Later on, Indian physicians and their Greek and Roman counterparts recommended the use of seaweed to treat neck swelling, which we now know to be related to the condition of the thyroid. Our modern understanding of these essential and powerful biochemicals began in the late 19th century, when the famous neurologist Charles Braun Sequard injected himself with a mixture of ground-up, hormone-rich dog testicles and reported a marked improvement in his strength, stamina, and ability to concentrate. Although there's over 25 principal hormones produced in the various glands, from a physical perspective, there are two major control points for all of them: what we eat and how we breathe. In other words, every morsel of food that enters our mouths and every molecule of air that passes into our lungs and into our blood exerts an effect, for better or worse, on our hormones. That means that no matter what our health issues are, by paying attention to digestion and dietary choices and healthy respiration, hormonal health, and ultimately all the markers of our overall well-being can be optimized. 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
4: Breaking news this hour from Town Hall. I'm Rich Thomason. A Senate committee may vote today on whether to hold Dr. Anthony Fauci in contempt of Congress, referring him to the Justice Department for potential prosecution over his refusal to answer questions at a recent hearing on his handling of the COVID pandemic. Florida Republican Rick Scott, member of the Senate Homeland Security Committee.
5: I think that will happen. I think every Republican on the committee will vote for it. So that's going to happen.
4: Senator Scott, speaking with the Salem Radio Network, as part of their investigation, Senate investigators have obtained pertinent data from a Fauci cell phone. Next up, Wisconsin, the latest state where the battle over the direction of the Democratic Party will play out. The state's gubernatorial primaries Tuesday, pitting a far-left Democratic Socialist candidate against a challenger endorsed by Governor Tony Evers. The U.S. and Iran in agreement. Both parties say a deal is near on a crucial Middle East waterway.
6: Iran and Oman have moved closer to an agreement on the Strait of Hormuz. The strait's closure has driven up global fuel prices. But speaking Wednesday in Las Vegas, President Trump said the price of oil has stabilized somewhat recently and predicted it will drop whenever the Iran war is over.
7: We may have to send it up again. We may have to. You know what happens when we send it up, but we hope we don't have to. But when that oil and gasoline go down, everything else follows.
6: Regional officials tell the AP that Iranian and Omani negotiators have finalized a deal pending approval from Iran's supreme leader. I'm Mike Hempen.
4: Israel's military says two of its soldiers have died fighting in southern Lebanon, the first Israeli death since the implementation of a fragile truce between Israel and Iran-backed Hezbollah in June. On Wall Street this morning, the Dow futures up 151 points, NASDAQ futures down 134. More on these stories, townhall.com.
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4: British researchers report a breakthrough in clinical trials of vaccines that do not need to be refrigerated.
9: These trials were on the tetanus diphtheria vaccine. It's normally a liquid, but a sugar called tremolose was used to stabilize the vaccine as it was turned into a dry powder. Some plants use this sugar to protect their cells during drought. The resulting vaccine was stored at room temperature for up to a year and then rehydrated for trials involving 60 volunteers. The researchers said the vaccine was safe and appeared to produce similar immune responses to the conventional vaccine.
4: The BBC's James Gallagher. Health workers at the epicenter of Congo's Ebola outbreak are protesting over unpaid wages. They abandoned several health facilities today, demanding to be paid. The protest taking place in a region which accounts for almost 90% of Ebola cases in the country. News and analysis at townhall.com. The French government cracking down on something that's become a major annoyance for a lot of people, generating a lot of complaints.
10: France is banning unsolicited telemarketing calls starting August 11th. That follows years of people complaining. The new law aims to protect consumers from the intrusive calls and fraud. Previously, people had to opt out of marketing calls. Now, companies making the illegal calls can face some very heavy fines. Similar measures have been implemented in Germany. The United States, well, we only have the opt-out option, and many say that doesn't always work. Jason Walker reporting.
4: Utah can enforce its strict anti-gambling laws on prediction markets like Kalshi and Poly Market. Under a federal court ruling, Kalshi had asked a judge to prevent the state from enforcing restrictions on the platform. More on these stories, townhall.com.
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1: And welcome back to Coast, what a wonderful day. 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

0: And welcome back to Coast, George Norrie with you. Billy Carson, founder and CEO of Forbidden Knowledge, is a author, researcher, producer, and host known for exploring ancient civilizations, consciousness, advanced science, and the hidden patterns that connect humanity to the cosmos. He's been working on the Fractal Holographic Universe, that's his book, and here he is on Coast to Coast. Billy, welcome back. How have you been? Billy, you there?
1: I'm here, yes. Can you hear me?
0: I can hear you loud and clear, my friend. How you been?
1: Okay. Oh, fantastic. Okay, I've been great, man. I thought I was having a bad connection for a second. Okay, that is great. Yeah, I can hear you great.
0: Fractal,
1: I've been good, man. Really good.
0: Fractal Holographic Universe. What does that mean?
1: All right, yes. Yeah. So we're talking about a fractal holographic universe. We're talking about the holographic principle where everything exists as fractals made of light. So what we're talking about really is fractals are patterns that exist at smaller and smaller scales. And scientists started looking into the nature of reality itself, and they discovered something interesting, that everything was a smaller version of what was in the whole. At the smaller scale, scientists actually discovered that we're living in a universe that actually has pixelation at the smallest level. So that means that the larger scale, what we're looking at, is this rendered illusion. And they began to realize that everything due to wave particle duality in quantum physics is really light waves that are slowed down to a particular vibrational frequency that give us this illusion of solidity. So they're saying that we're living in this matrix, a matrix made of light, waves of light, waves of potential, and human consciousness appears to be what is collapsing it into the reality that we believe is unfolding. So it's really wild stuff and hard to wrap your mind around, but it's what all the top theoretical physicists and scientists are saying right now.
0: And fractal generally means a very detailed structure, doesn't it?
1: Absolutely. So if you look at, you know, everything in nature, everything that's naturally created, we see these natural formations, these complicated natural formations, and every time you zoom into them, there's also the smallest, and the largest has the smallest, and the smallest part has the largest. And so what they did with at Pixar Studios is they took this same equation of what they found in nature, and they installed that fractal equation called the Mandelbrot set into the software to render these animations and render all the scenes, the backgrounds. And they don't even have to actually make the characters anymore because of this small fractal equation. And that's what made them famous.
0: Now, if we're living in a fractal holographic universe, does that mean we're not real?
1: No, we're real, and everything about us is real. What it means is that we're part of the matrix itself, so we can't really detect it from the inside out. And so it doesn't take anything away from us because our consciousness is real. So everything that's here in the third dimension is part of the fractal. It's part of this created universe, just like all the ancient sages, just like the Bible says. We're living in a creation. But what it separates us from the creation is that our consciousness is coming from a higher dimension and being streamed into this reality. So the consciousness is what keeps us real. It's just that we're temporally inhabiting this body for a period of time.
0: How did Billy Carson get involved in this incredible study?
1: Well, what happened was, you know, many years ago, I began asking the same question everyone else was asking, like, what really is the nature of the universe? Who are we? Where are we from? And as I started looking to science for the answers, I started coming across great studies by a scientist named Dr. James Gates, Jr. Professor James Gates is a University of Maryland professor who studies supersymmetry in mathematics. He was the former scientific advisor to President Obama during that era. And he got together with a group of mathematicians, and he discovered something in the fabric of space-time called Adinkra codes. And in these Adinkra codes, they have mathematical error-correcting codes hidden in the fabric of nature itself. And those error-correcting codes he discovered blew me away because they're the same exact error-correcting codes that are inside of search engines and web browsers. So he discovered something that we thought we created these codes, but they exist naturally in the fabric of nature itself. And so all of a sudden,

0: already had told us.
1: How do we use these holographic universe thoughts, the fractals, to make our life better, Billy?
0: Well, if you become to realize that, you know, we're part of this much bigger thing. Outside of just being a part of this entire universe and galaxy connected through this energy grid that makes up this matrix, but outside of that, the consciousness that's coming from a higher dimension and streaming in here, which is coming from the one source, some may call it God, some may call it the universe, some want to call it nature, but whatever they want to call it, it doesn't really matter. The fact is that we're part of something so grand and so incredible, and we're living out a fractal of its consciousness in our reality for a short period of time to experience life subjectively. So in some way, we're intrinsically connected to this one source. In other words, the one source, let's say, for example, God, is living subjectively through each and every one of us throughout the known universe to understand what is it like to be Billy Carson, what is it like to be John, Stu, and Mary, and so forth and so on. And we're gathering this information throughout our lives, and we're transmitting it back in real time back to the source so that source can get an idea of what is it like to live in the third dimension in this particular universe.
1: There are many who believe we live in a holographic universe. Where do you fit in there, Billy?
0: I believe that we are. I don't think we're close to base reality at all. I think base reality is very... We may be in who knows how many... millions and millions of levels and layers of different realities that already exist. And I believe that base reality is really far away from us, that we're probably living in an ancestor simulation. In other words, a simulation that's rendered inside of another simulation. For example, we created a video game called No Man's Sky. It's very famous. Now, No Man's Sky is a video game that has 80 quadrillion planets, and the game has unlimited life forms, and the game actually never ends. It was created by 14 college students and was put on one DVD. And so if you think about that, well, what happens when they inject AI into that video game? The people in there are going to begin to wonder, who are they, where did they come from, right. What is reality, who is God, and all those crazy things. They're going to begin to ask the same questions we're asking because they're going to become hyper-intelligent. Also, the other video game I looked at was The Sims. And in The Sims, they're already talking about injecting AI into The Sims and that they may become conscious. And other people are having babies and going to work and driving cars and everything else. At some point, they're going to say, how do we get here? Well, what was the Big Bang? For them, the Big Bang is when we turned on the console. So there's so many layers to reality, and it seems like we're creating these same realities ourselves.
1: Billy, I still can't get a physicist or an astronomer to explain what the Big Bang is. They can't do it.
0: Yeah. Yeah. If, you know, what they're saying is really technically around 13.8 million years ago or so, you know, there was this huge explosion from this one tiny mass, maybe the size of a small green pea, that then expanded outward extensively. And that this extensive outward expansion became what we now know as this entire universe. Now, what they aren't telling you, and the reason why they're afraid of it, is because prior to that Big Bang is really where we get into understanding that there was a white hole that created this bang. In other words, on the other end of the white hole is a black hole. And so now what they're beginning to get more courageous in talking about is that black holes lead to white holes into new bubble universes, and that we may be living in the exit of a white hole into this that created this sphere that we're living in right now that we call our modern universe. But it could be the energy leaving from a black hole from a different universe completely.
1: How many universes could there be if we're living in this hologram?
0: There could be an infinite number. We're talking about infinite multiverse and also an infinite parallel reality verse. So we're talking about the number now is in Google's. Google is actually a number. And we're talking about Google time maybe to the 10th power or 15th power. So we're talking about a really huge number.
1: Where does consciousness fit into the equation, Billy?
0: Well, that's coming from the fact that we believe now that the human brain is not creating consciousness. It's actually downloading a stream of consciousness. And so the stream that's being downloaded into this

0: realm is that our bodies are designed to pick up a particular dot frequency of that particular vibration. And so consciousness is transcending through 11 dimensions. So Michio Kaku, the famous theoretical physicist, was also taking a look at this, and he said that after they did the mathematical models, they discovered that the universe itself is 11 dimensions. And the reason why 11, the mathematical models say it would collapse. Anything higher than 11, it collapses back to 11. Anything lower, it expands to 11. And then the Brain Institute, completely separate research, they discovered something interesting. They discovered that the human mind is connecting to 11 dimensions. An independent study, separate from Michio Kaku's. So we found that the brain is connecting to 11 dimensions, and we find that the universe is 11 dimensions. And so there could be this interconnectedness with consciousness between every individual layer of reality and every individual dimension, giving us almost like a universal chakra system. It's really incredible stuff.
1: Billy, how would you recommend we use the knowledge of a fractal holographic universe in our everyday life?
0: Well, I would think that if people really could understand that we're in this programmed matrix, the importance of that and how we can use it in our everyday life is that we are also not only in the program, but we are also programmers, because our consciousness is what's fueling and driving the illusion of solidity, the illusion of creating this reality in this realm. And so with that, we realize that there's no locked-in destiny anymore. That our future is what we make it, literally. And so we have the capability of changing our reality, changing our future by changing our subconscious programming, realizing that the coding that we've been given since we were born can be altered, can be changed, can be reprogrammed. Our belief systems around scarcity mindset, around lack of abundance, poverty, lack of belief in ourselves, those are all programming codes. So once you understand this, you can then begin to rewrite that code. You can change the code. You can actually begin to reprogram yourself, and you can actually then create a better outcome or a different future. We also have the ability to manifest reality. So that means that we can literally begin to understand that our conscious thoughts multiplied by action create the manifestations that we see and experience in this world. And so that means we're programming and creating our future as it unfolds.
1: Do you find that you had a different attitude about life once you began to realize what this was?
0: Yep, I sure did. There's no doubt about it. I really then began to realize that everything is conscious. And so everything that exists within the entire universe is conscious, because everything, including the atoms, all come from the creation of the divine creator. And that the vibration that is in everything, we know it. Everything is moving. Nothing's at rest. Is the vibration of the movement of the beginning, where it says, in the beginning was the word. That word is a frequency vibration. And even the clothes you're wearing, the microphone you're speaking into, the device I'm talking into right now, everything is absolutely conscious. And when you understand that, you begin to have more reverence for everything that you come in contact with. You begin to treat everything with more love, respect, honor. You don't destroy things. You don't take things for granted. I think it has a huge impact. Imagine a kid growing up learning that everything that they own, including their toys, is conscious and were to respect life. How would they then respect their toys, their bedroom, their everything, the people that they interact with? They may come grow up in a completely different mindset.
1: But this is indeed reality, is it not?
0: Yeah. We're living in reality. The reality that's rendered for us, the reality that's here for us. And this reality is, parts of it is hard-coded, but parts of it are malleable that we can help to really change and bend and mold. And so there's a formula that I created myself called CT multiplied by A equals M. And that formula can help you create and control your destiny to some extent. And that CT multiplied by A equals M means conscious thought multiplied by action equals manifestation. And once you install that formula into your daily life and you live by that, you can begin to see how everything that's unfolding or that's moving forward with you is what you or yourself are actually creating. We're all doing it. We're just unconscious of it. And because we're unconscious of it, everything seems like it's randomly happening in our lives. But the reality is we have a little bit more control than we've been taught.
1: What advantage does somebody have, Billy, when they begin to realize how to use this?
0: Oh, their life doesn't become so random. Instead of, imagine a wave at the shoreline and someone sitting at the edge of the shoreline and waiting for the wave to crash over them, the wave of reality. And so they become conscious of what's happening only in the exact moment that it's happening. So they don't have a lot of time to change and alter the outcome. But now imagine surfing that wave because you know that you have the ability to not be your thoughts, but be the observer of your thoughts. And because of that, then you now have the ability to really help to mold and change the outcome of where you are, you know, where you're going and how you're acting, how you're moving, and what reality is unfolding for you.
1: How does this affect us with our thoughts on death, Billy?
0: Well, you know, for me, it really enlightened me because I also had a near-death experience in 2024. So I learned something really special about this, you know, just from a personal experience, that life is eternal. You are already eternal, that there is really no death, only a transition from one state to the next. And so I was flatlined for 15 minutes in 2024 from a severe case of pneumonia. I went into sepsis and organ shutdown. And it proved what I had learned from this fractal holograph universe theory is that everything is energy. And energy cannot be destroyed. It can only be transformed. And I literally transformed from this state to another state of reality instantaneously. And when that happened, my life changed forever. I began to realize what was really going on, that we really are living in this matrix which has many levels. And you just transition from one level to the next. So my fear of death is gone.
1: We'll come back in a moment with Billy Carson and talk more about his incredible theory of the fractal holographic universe. We'll take calls with him next hour here on Coast to Coast AM.
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1: And I wanted to talk to you anyway about the UFO reports, what you think of them.
2: The best thing about it is it's really exciting. We got complete vindication because basically what happened was is the government admitted that we don't know what these spots, these objects, these bright lights are, but basically you can help the government because the thing we're finding out is government's not that bright and they need our help. So that's where Coast to Coast AM comes in and George Norrie comes in. Because you're going to have people on here that will give the government investigators an idea where to look, how to look, and what to look for. So it really does a lot of validation of the history of this show. And this is a huge step forward to getting to the truth because for the first time, we have the U.S. government admitting that there's something to this. Really admitting there's something to this. And that's a big step for all of us.
3: 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I'm Tony Tanto, your fresh grocer, and today we're going to do a tip on cluster tomatoes. 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
1: It's time to congratulate you for your efforts to get a UFO UAP disclosure. 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
5: 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And ultimately, we got disclosure. And you're here to see it, and so am I.
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1: We'll take your calls next hour with Billy Carson as we talk about fractal holographic universe. 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
3: Whether it's physical activity, obesity, diet, smoking, low on hormones, stress, sleep disorders, or your age can be supported by reducing inflammation and aiding the body to heal itself appropriately. 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

0: And welcome back. George Norrie with you, along with Billy Carson. We'll take calls with Billy next hour here on Coast to Coast as we talk about the fractal universe. This near-death experience that you had, Billy, really wakened you up, didn't it?
1: Oh, it did. It really did. It was really amazing because, you know, prior to that, I didn't know what to expect, obviously, in that transition process. And I was laying there in the hospital bed with all these hoses in my nose and this cardiac technology on my chest and all these, you know, IVs in my veins. And I was in complete agony as the bacteria was like really destroying my my white blood cells were destroying everything and creating, and they were moving towards 40 count. And they gave me these antibiotics, but the antibiotics that they gave me wasn't fighting off the bacteria, and they couldn't figure it out. So they sent blood samples out to get a custom antibiotic. With that time it took for them to do that, and the time that I was being ravaged by the bacteria, it's what took me into sepsis and then eventually organ failure. And so it was a transition, but now what happened was at first I was here, and then the next moment I literally felt like my eyes closed and I woke up somewhere else. And this place was so vibrant and so bright and so clear, and it appeared like I was floating over this huge green forest, and there was an opening somewhere down there, like in the middle almost, like two-thirds away to the other end. And when I saw the opening, because I saw it and thought about it, I actually literally ended up down there instantaneously, but my feet never actually touched the ground. But I didn't have feet. I did have hands, so I knew that I had a body. And then something was showing me these rendered or three-dimensional faces that looked like faces of different types of people or races or hominids or whatever it was. For it looked like it was going over millions of years of different types of people and was flipping like a flip book really fast. And then after that, I was told that I can stay here. I can stay there forever. But if I, you know, if I stayed, I would never go back. And if I did go back, it was going to be very hard. And I thought about it for a little while, and I said I wanted to go back. And as soon as I said the word back, I was back in my body. And I can hear them calling for the paddles to be charged. And I was trying to tell them to tell them I'm back, but I wasn't really back. I was just kind of, I guess, in this intermediary phase between being back. And then I heard the machine, my heart coming back. I heard the beep, beep, beep, beep, beep.
0: Oh,
1: it just kind of slowly kicked back in. And then I was back in my body. Now, fortunately, I didn't feel the charge. I didn't feel it because I guess I wasn't fully back conscious or connected back to the body. But I was in severe pain when I finally came all the way back. And it was a wild experience, something I'll never forget. But I do know that that other place, it was real. It wasn't fake. It was real. It exists. And I was there.
0: Did you go into cardiac arrest?
1: Yeah, I did. When all the organs started failing, and from the sepsis. Sepsis is a deadly thing. You know, I really was very fortunate. The doctor told me the reason why I was able to make it back from all of this was simply because of how healthy I was. You know, being, you know, 228 pounds, but at 6 foot four. 6 foot four, 228 pounds. I did lose a lot of weight going into the hospital from the actual the bacterial infection, but all that strength that I had, all the training and working out for climbing and hiking, for all the, you know, the tours I take people on all over the world to these ancient sites, walking 180 miles through the deserts and all this, it really prepared me for the fight of my life with this. Had I not been in that much physical condition or that physical shape and stature, they told me I would have been consumed and I would have not been able to come back.
0: Does everybody go through that kind of experience?
1: That's a good question. I went to Dr. Daniel Amen. He's my psychiatrist. He's actually one of the top psychiatrists in the world, the owner of Amen Clinics. And I went to him because he did a SPECT scan of my brain years prior for a car accident that I was in, and I was on his TV show, Scan My Brain. He had found a way to heal the part of my brain that got injured when I had that car accident, and it was affecting my GPS, my natural GPS ability. In other words, knowing landmarks and remembering where I was. He fixed that through his techniques and his supplements. So I went back to him to talk to him about this, and he asked me a lot about the, you know, the near-death experience and what happened. And I said, what is your pure interest in this? He said, well, he said, I have quite a few patients over the last 30 or 40 years that have had near-death experiences, and I'm really curious about collecting the information on them because about 80% have good experiences like you did. And he said about 20% of the people have really bad experiences, that they go somewhere really dark, dangerous, and not nice in their experience. Maybe it's a warning to them. Maybe it's to show them that they're, whatever they're doing in their life isn't right. He wasn't quite sure himself, but he said about 80% have positive experiences.
0: It's like a hellish experience to those that don't, though, isn't it?
1: Correct, yeah. He said very scary, very just dark and really strange and horrifying for some of them, actually. Some of them were completely traumatized by it. And the others, you know, like I say, for some reason they taken to this incredible place where they, you know, they didn't feel anything, any worry. My body felt completely healthy. I felt my eyesight was incredible. And I know that my eyesight is a little bit diminished here in this realm because of glaucoma in my right eye. But there, everything looked like it was in 8K. It was just incredible.
0: That is amazing.
1: Yeah.
0: Back to the holographic universe. How was it designed, Billy, by the designer itself?
1: That's a great question. So if we were trying to be universal CSI agents and we were investigating the crime of creation, we would begin to look for clues. And the first thing we'd look for, we try to see if we can find a fingerprint. And that fingerprint, in my opinion, is something called phi, pi. It's also the golden ratio. It's also the Adinkra codes that we've now discovered through Professor James Gates Jr.'s work. And it's also the fractal equation that was discovered by Benoit Mandelbrot, the Mandelbrot-Set equation. So when we look at all those things and we combine them together, we begin to find this fingerprint of creation. Those are all parts of the fingerprint. And this fingerprint leads to a master architect, a master creator. And so it's really pointing to the fact that there is a creator and that we're living inside of a creation, and this creation is sacred geometry and all these other mathematical symbols and codes that help to make up this matrix. Scientists did one other study as well. They discovered something called eighth dimensional quasi crystals in a laboratory setting. And when they tilted the eighth dimensional quasi crystals in a particular angle, it cast down what they call a light shadow of the fourth dimensional quasi-crystal cube. And when they tilted that cube in a particular angle, it cast down a light shadow of a sphere. So they're now saying that potentially the codes that are in Pi Phi, the Adinkra codes and the Mandelbrot set, all that could be inside of this sphere that's a light version of a lighter shadow from a higher dimensional quasi-crystal. And so now we're even getting deeper to maybe understanding what is the technology, the spiritual technology used to create this realm itself.
0: Well, this is pretty dramatic. Now, how would you use this in your everyday life? How would you tell people?
1: Well, I tell people to understand that life is literally what you make it. And if you can really begin to understand that we're coded in the matrix, just like in the Matrix movie, those green symbols moving up and down the screen, that's not just a TV or a Hollywood movie. It is a documentary, and that if you realize what Neo was able to do, he was able to use his consciousness and his awareness to change and bend and mold reality. The key to changing things in this reality is all about having awareness. Until you're aware, you don't even understand that you have the power to change or to change things, change yourself, change outcomes. And if you now when you have awareness, so what happens with awareness, you become the observer of your own thoughts. You disconnect from your thoughts. A lot of people are living day to day, moment by moment, thinking that they are their thoughts. The thoughts are separate from who we actually are. And when you bring awareness to the fact that you can observe your own thoughts, you can process them, and you can actually change your thoughts, and you can change where you respond to the actions that you'll take behind those thoughts, you can get different outcomes. For example, if you're triggered by something or someone, and you get ready to maybe yell or become very angry, you can actually observe that from a higher dimensional concept of thinking, and you can stop yourself from having that outburst. You can stop yourself from being angry and frustrated. You can stop yourself from getting a bad reaction to what happened to you, to that trigger that happened to you. You can also change the potential future action you would normally take instead of having a knee-jerk reaction, you could take space between stimulus and response, and that space between stimulus and response will allow you to focus and have a much better decision on how you're going to respond to a situation, giving you a much better outcome, a less stressed outcome, and an outcome that really favors your greater good and puts you in the highest version of yourself, the highest vibration. And understanding this, because this is all part of the matrix and the coding, we are also part fractally, we are part programmers in this matrix ourselves.
0: How would you as a parent teach your child something like this and not make it too complicated?
1: Yeah, that's great. I would tell them to look at nature, look at the clouds in the sky, look at the swirl and the hurricane and the tornado, and look at the top of your head. You know, look at this nebula photo from the space agency and look at the iris in your eye. Look at the tree branches on the tree and then, you know, look at the branches in your lungs and look at this walnut, the shape of this walnut and how it's good for the brain with omega-3s, and look at the shape of your brain. It's all fractals. And I would begin to get them to connect through nature and to understand and see how nature's interconnected on the larger scale all the way down to the smaller scale. That everything is another version of the same thing, and that we're part of this great divine plan. And to get them to understand that everything out here that exists in this realm is part of this divine plan, and it's all conscious. And so everything that we have in this realm is conscious, and to revere life and revere conscious things with love and honor and dignity and respect. And I think a kid growing up with that mindset and understanding of life and reality will grow up in a totally different mindset.
0: Is it easy to get this if you don't understand it?
1: I think it's really easy. So I wrote the book Fractal Holographic Universe, The Matrix Code Revealed, and it became a bestseller in fractal mathematics, quantum theory, and science and philosophy. And I think the reason why it became such a bestseller so quickly is because it really breaks it down in a very easy-to-understand way, a very palatable, understandable way, where anyone can begin to wrap their mind around it. And I give a lot of sources, and I also give a lot of breakdowns and connections to nature, because we all live in nature and we understand nature. We are nature. And I think that makes it so easy to understand. And I gradually take them on this journey through the book, getting more and more complex and scientific, so that they, you know, ease them into it and then begin to help them wrap their mind around the science and give a lot of source links to the science itself, so they can really dig deeper and become researchers and understand what is it that we're part of, what is it that we're interconnected with, what is it that we're living in. And once people begin to wrap their mind around that, they'll never be the same.
0: Does it make you a better person?
1: I think it makes me a better person, because I really do revere and have respect for things in a way that I didn't have before I had this complete understanding. I feel like I was a pretty decent person, you know. I think most people are pretty decent people. But having this deeper understanding, I began to see things differently. Like sometimes when people, I started looking at them totally differently, understanding how energy moves and how the matrix is made and how soul energy and soul force kind of reincarnates here from time to time. I started seeing those people as maybe brand new souls. In other words, these souls are babies. They have maybe only been here a few times, maybe even only one time. And this could be like dealing with an adolescent or a toddler or someone in their terrible twos versus a person that could have been here thousands of times, which acts much more mature. We all know these children, George, that are, we say they have an old soul. And so some of them, these old souls, they could have been here hundreds, maybe even thousands of times before back into this matrix. And so they've grown. Their spirit has grown in strength and respect, dignity, honor, you know, ability, consciousness, awareness. And some people who aren't like that, maybe they could be infants in the spiritual realm and just coming here for the first few times. So I have a lot more empathy, believe it or not, for people when they're acting out and doing the craziest things. I begin to realize I'm just dealing with a spiritual child.
0: What about that person, Billy, that just doesn't get it?
1: Mm-hmm. Yeah, there's going to be people like that in anything that you do or know or learn, or, you know, no matter where you are in the world, who you are, what status, it doesn't matter, rich, poor, black, white. There's always going to be some people like that that are more like NPCs, non-player characters in video games. And we just have to let them be who they are. I really learned, you know, through this whole process that there are 101 ways to enlightenment, and everyone is on their own specific journey. And some people, it may take them many lifetimes to completely become awake and aware. Some people might be just NPCs and be and are just here as programs in the Matrix to test us, to try to distract us, to see if we're ready for moving and advancing to the next level.
0: Where does God fit into the equation here?
1: Well, that's a great question. I think that God is 100% real. I think that what we've done in this particular realm is we've taken God for granted. We've tried to break God down to this finite form and turn God into our own personal slave. So anytime we need it, if we want to win a basketball game, we tell God to grant us this right. If we want to win the lottery, it's up to God. If we want to heal something, it's up to God. I think that a lot of us have really turned God into this personal slave. I need to pay my bill that next week, you know, make it happen, you know, get out there and wave that wand for me. And I think that it's really an injustice to what God really is. I believe that God is a master creator, a master architect, not of just this realm, but of infinite realms, that God is a master creator of infinite parallel realities and the multiverse itself. And that what God has done is this divine spark that created everything in the universe is inside of every single individual atom throughout this known universe, including the atoms that make up our entire body. And God's consciousness is streaming directly into us, so that the real true awakening is realizing that we are a fractal of God itself. We're a fractal of the Creator, and we have the power to create. And if we didn't have that power, guess what? There would be nothing here. There'd be no device for me to speak to you on tonight. There would be no clothes on my body. There'd be no cars or houses. There would be nothing. It only exists because God granted us the divine ability to become co-creators in this reality. And I think we need to understand that God is most likely outside of this realm, out here creating new dimensions and realities at all times.
0: Billy, we're going to come back and take some phone calls with you in just a moment on Coast to Coast AM with Billy Carson.
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0: We are all different, and differences can be good. I mean, if we all thought pizza was the best food ever, there wouldn't be any great barbecue places. Luckily, pizza versus barbecue is fun to disagree about. How can we discuss topics that aren't so fun and still remain civil? Start by listening politely. Hey, no eye rolling. Stay calm. You're not being chased by zombies. Base your opinions on facts and evidence. That's good science. Don't get personal. You can say, that's not the truth. You cannot say, and I hate your purple pants. Be open to hearing someone's story. You might just find common ground. And if all else fails, just wish them a good day. I mean, isn't that what we all want? This message is brought to you by KSCO, Live Oak Broadcasting, and your local trusted businesses who have helped bring you this message.
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5: Breaking news this hour from Town Hall. I'm Rich Thomason. There's talk of a pending agreement to reopen the Strait of Hormuz. Iran says a deal with Oman is close at hand. President Trump says he was ready to lower the boom on Iran, and that, he says, is what brought Tehran back to the table.
6: We were set for the biggest attack of any attack, and we've hit them very hard for the last few months. But we were all set for the biggest attack since World War II, and they called me. And they said, please don't do it, let's talk. And then they said, we never said that. You know what? The fake news knows they did say that, but we are talking, let's see what happens.
5: The president, speaking in Nevada, predicts that oil prices, currently holding steady, will fall once the Iran war is over. Never quiet for long, North Korea raising a ruckus again.
7: South Korea has said North Korea has launched an unidentified projectile towards the water off its east coast. The move is the latest in a string of weapons tests by North Korea this year. South Korea's military did not identify the type of missile, but said the launch took place on Thursday. It comes as North Korean leader Kim Jong-un continues to focus on enlarging the state's nuclear and missile arsenals. Experts say Kim wants international recognition as a nuclear state in order to demand the lifting of economic sanctions. I'm Karen Shemes.
5: Crews are taking advantage of cooler weather to start getting a handle on wildfires that have displaced tens of thousands of people around Spokane, Washington. Italy has placed all of its major cities under the highest heat alert. Europe is enduring a severe heat wave, shattering temperature records in Austria, fueling wildfires in France, and disrupting energy and transport systems all across the continent. On Wall Street this morning, the Dow futures up 70 points. More on these stories, townhall.com.
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5: Myanmar's military ruler is visiting neighboring Thailand.
3: Ever since he launched his coup, Minong Lin has been an international pariah, accused of crimes against humanity and of destroying Myanmar's democracy. Now Thailand has invited the coup leader for a two-day official visit, a decision criticized by human rights groups as giving legitimacy to a brutal military regime. The Thai government argues that it must re-engage with Myanmar to address problems along their shared border. But there's also a recognition that Minong Lin's position has become much stronger thanks to the support he's had from China.
5: The BBC's Jonathan Head. Israeli prosecutors have charged a settler for killing a Palestinian community leader last year in the West Bank. The indictment accuses the man of reckless manslaughter and the death of the activist, also charges of armed trespassing and malicious property damage have been filed. News and analysis, townhall.com. The Trump administration turning up the heat on Mexican cartel bosses.
9: Acting Attorney General Todd Blanche is announcing a major new rewards package targeting leadership of the Jalisco New Generation cartel.
10: We're also announcing today with the State Department more than $100 million in rewards for information leading to the arrest of not only the five that were just unsealed today, but three indicted. Did previously unsealed cases against additional CJNG leadership.
9: The move expands existing cases against one of Mexico's most violent and powerful criminal organizations. Willie Nelson, the White House.
5: The United States is suspending avocado inspections in the Mexican state of Michoacán because of an unspecified threat to American interests. One local official says it's designed to protect workers following recent arrests linked to extortion. NASDAQ futures down 162 points. More on these stories, townhall.com.
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15: This is America in the Morning from Westwood One. Good morning, I'm John Trout. It's Thursday, August 6th, 2026. Here's what's coming up on America in the Morning.
16: Democratic progressives now face a crucial test in a key battleground state this fall. Sagar Meghani, Washington.
17: President Trump says a deal with Iran is imminent.
18: A lot of progress has been made.
17: But history shows imminent is not immediate. I'm Jim Roop.
19: North Carolina Republican Congressman Chuck Edwards has withdrawn from his re-election campaign. I'm Lisa Dwyer.
20: Some Republicans seemingly still on the fence regarding Todd Blanche. I'm Clayton Neville.
21: Investigators are looking at why a plane was allowed to take off as President Trump's helicopter approached. Ed Donahue, Washington.
15: Wall Street's midweek update and legal trouble for a man found with weapons at a Trump-owned golf course. All ahead on America in the Morning. It's 7 after.
0: Although it took hours for all the ballots to be counted in Michigan, Democrats are now putting their differences aside and standing with progressive candidate Abdul El-Sayed, who won the Senate primary in the key battleground state that could decide the balance of power in the United States Senate. Washington correspondent Sagar Magani reports the November midterms will pose a key test for progressives as Republicans are gearing up to make a political statement 13 weeks from now.
16: Democratic progressives now face a crucial test in a key battleground state this fall after scoring a major primary win.
2: And whatever differences that we might have had in the primary, they pale in comparison to what unifies us. A recognition that so long as we want to keep our democracy, that democracy better be working for people, and that all of us have to come together to make sure that we never let Mike Rogers see the inside of the U.S. Senate. So, Congressman, thank you for your race.
16: Abdul El-Sayed is Michigan's Democratic Senate nominee after narrowly winning a bruising fight.
2: You know, in the words of Muhammad Ali, we shook up the world.
16: With what progressive leader Bernie Sanders calls the most extraordinary win in modern American party politics.
22: He took on the national Democratic establishment.
16: Now he has to unite Democrats in a state key to retaking the Senate majority and beat the GOP's Mike Rogers to claim the seat of retiring Democrat Gary Peters, who says El-Sayed has to immediately start reaching out to fellow Democrats.
22: Which he assured me will happen. Well, I'll certainly congratulate his victory. I talked to him this morning and congratulated him on a victory. We have to win Michigan. It's absolutely essential for us to keep that state blue, my state blue, and so that we can take the majority here in the U.S. Senate. So he's going to work hard, and we're going to now unite the party behind him.
16: Top Senate Republican John Thune says the GOP is now in a pretty good spot in Michigan.
23: I mean, this is the extreme radical choice that the Democrats made. And now they're going to have to, accept those positions that he has been advocating for in a general election setting, which I think puts us in a pretty good spot.
16: Sagar Magani, Washington.
0: President Trump, optimistic a deal with Iran is within reach in a day or sooner for the opening of the Strait of Hormuz, saying both sides are talking despite Iran claiming no talks with the U.S. are happening, and instead they're only talking with Oman. Jim Roop reports that the president is still threatening military action if the stalemate continues.
24: The president tells reporters the deal could happen any time now.
25: And they called me and they said, please, let's talk. They want to talk. The funny thing is they never mentioned that. They always say, we're not talkers. But they called. They wanted to talk. We've been talking. They want to make a deal. They do not want to be hit.
24: A hit, he says, that is poised to be the hardest hit since World War II.
25: They did not, and they saw it happening. They saw all the goods being loaded, so everything, they knew exactly what was happening.
24: Now, this may prove to be difficult, as both Reuters and CBS News are reporting. Not only is the U.S. offensive weapons stockpile low, but the defensive weapons, like missile interceptors, also in short supply. Secretary of War Pete Hegseth says the U.S. still has plenty of weapons, both offensive and defensive. The president also telling reporters that Tuesday's talks went very well. In his words, they had a good day, which is why he said Wednesday a deal could have been struck then or the next day or the next day, all the while, as he mentioned a moment ago, Iran is denying talks are even happening. The Iranian deputy foreign minister says on state media, quote, there have been no negotiations. Now, we are 6 months into this war. The Strait of Hormuz not fully open. President Trump tells Fox News he's confident a deal could fully open the strait, which would lead to lower gas prices, and says oil companies have to do their part as well.
26: The oil companies have to start going. They're making too much money, and they've got to start lowering it. But we're going to be down into the threes and maybe the twos pretty soon per gallon.
24: Now, there has been some progress in the Strait of Hormuz. Iran and Oman have agreed to a route for ships going through the strait and are reportedly putting the final touches on arrangements for managing the strait together. Between the president saying talks are going well and Iran saying there are no talks happening at all, skepticism about an Iran deal continues to grow like gas prices. I'm Jim Roop.
0: 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It's 12 past. U.S. Congressman bows out over alleged unprofessional conduct when America in the Morning continues after these messages.
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0: Welcome back. You're with America in the Morning. Wildfire threats continue in the West with the latest and the forecast. Here's AccuWeather.com meteorologist LaTroy Thornton.
6: Nearly all of the western U.S. has at least a somewhat elevated risk for the start and spread of wildfires, not only today but through the weekend, helped by strengthening high pressure over the southwest. While that high pressure will promote sunshine and a heat wave continuing for much of the West into at least Friday, those hot and sunny conditions also contribute to that risk for wildfires. The risk should be the highest from northeastern Oregon and eastern Washington, across northern and central Idaho, into northwestern Wyoming and southern and western Montana, a zone where numerous wildfires are already burning as conditions continue to support new wildfire development. Any chance for precipitation west of the plains looks to be largely confined to whichever monsoon thunderstorms can develop this afternoon, mainly focused over Arizona and New Mexico, with a spotty thunderstorm also over portions of Kansas, the Dakotas, and into Minnesota today. Somewhat similar risk for spotty afternoon storms extends from southeast Texas through much of Arkansas and Louisiana, eastward along the Gulf Coast into Florida, and northward from there through nearly all of the southeast, and even reaching portions of the mid-Atlantic, especially away from the coast. Look for showers and storms to become more numerous, not only today, but right into the start of the weekend, from areas such as West Virginia and Maryland, northward through much of Pennsylvania and upstate New York, as well as at least western portions of New England. But some coastal zones may still end up with at least a stray afternoon thunderstorm, as showers also stretch from portions of lower Michigan through the Ohio Valley into Missouri. In Paducah, Kentucky, hot and humid with sunshine and an afternoon thunderstorm around the high 90. For Seaside, Oregon, today instead brings a partly sunny sky.

0: conduct is dropping his re-election bid.
1: North Carolina Republican Congressman Chuck Edwards has withdrawn from his re-election campaign days after the House Ethics Committee recommended that he be censured for unprofessional and inappropriate conduct towards two young female aides. The 65-year-old Edwards has denied any of his conduct was intended as a sexual or romantic advance, but the committee says his behavior would lead a reasonable observer to interpret it as such. Edwards says on social media he made the decision to drop his bid for a third term after much prayer and reflection. I'm Lisa Dwyer.
0: The U.S. Senate has confirmed Dr. Erica Schwartz to lead the Centers for Disease Control and Prevention. Correspondent Clayton Neville reports the confirmation allows for the agency's first permanent director in close to a year.
2: Dr. Erica Schwartz served as Deputy Surgeon General during President Trump's first term. She's also served as a Navy physician and a Chief Medical Officer in the Coast Guard.
3: For my family, service was not a job. It was a calling, it was a responsibility, and it was an act of faith.
2: Schwartz touted her commitment to service during her confirmation hearing.
3: My father and my older sister were in the Navy. My older brother was in the Marines. And my younger brother was in the Army. And I had the privilege of serving both in the Navy and with the Coast Guard.
2: A series of acting health directors has led the CDC since August of last year. The vote to confirm stuck to party lines for the most part, with Democrat Tim Kaine voting with Republicans. Dr. Schwartz takes the position as the United States deals with its highest number of measles cases in more than three decades. And a continued cyclosporiasis outbreak, which doctors say causes explosive diarrhea and is connected to a parasitic infection linked to lettuce. I'm Clayton Neville.
0: 19 after. When we continue on America in the Morning, where's the beef? Under the high price sign. Business news is next after these messages.
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Welcome back. You're with America in the Morning. It's 21 after. Wednesday was another record close for the Dow Jones Industrial Average, powered by strong earnings by tech giant NVIDIA. Oil prices were stable Wednesday after falling Tuesday, when Treasury Secretary Scott Bessent said that the U.S. and Iran could be closing in on a deal to reopen the Strait of Hormuz. However, Wall Street is also keeping an eye on key economic indicators after a Federal Reserve Governor, Lisa Cook, said that she's ready to back an interest rate hike, warning that inflation is too high. Seth Sutel has

0: More from Wall Street. I'm Seth Soutell, and this is the AP Markets Report. Stocks drifted to a mixed finish on Wall Street. The S&P 500 slipped 0.2% Wednesday from the all-time high it set a day earlier. The Dow added 263 points, that's about 0.5%. The Nasdaq Composite lost 0.8%. SpaceX sank 13.6%. Elon Musk's rocket, satellite, internet, and AI company said it was stepping up its spending on artificial intelligence. Disney climbed 3.6%. The entertainment giant reported better results, including a big box office haul from its latest Toy Story movie. The price of Brent crude was little changed at about $79 a barrel. Treasury yields slipped in the bond market. The yield on the 10-year Treasury fell to 4.61%. Seth Soutell, New York.
1: American consumers are continuing to face elevated beef prices amid the ongoing cattle shortage, which is also hitting the bottom line of major meatpacking companies. According to Fox News, the U.S. cattle herd is at its lowest level in over 70 years due to drought-reducing foraging areas in key ranching regions, which forced ranchers to liquidate cattle. Ranchers are also facing higher operating costs for feed, labor, fuel, and equipment, while some live cattle imports have also been constrained due to concerns over diseases affecting livestock. Beef prices have risen nearly 12% over the last year and increased nearly 2% on a monthly basis in June, according to the most recent Consumer Price Index data released by the Bureau of Labor Statistics. Cattle imports from Mexico suspended due to an outbreak of the New World screwworm, which poses a threat to domestic livestock. Roast beef is up 13.6%, steak prices 16.6% higher, ground beef 12.8% higher on a year-over-year basis in August. It's 24 after. When we return on America in the Morning, questions are swirling over the skies above Washington, a close call for the president's helicopter after these messages.
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0: Now 26 after, America in the Morning continues. Serious questions are being raised in Washington, D.C. after there was a close call in the sky involving the president's helicopter. As correspondent Ed Donahue reports this, following new rules being put into place after a helicopter and commuter plane crash that happened just a few miles away.
1: Investigators are looking at why a plane was allowed to take off as President Trump's helicopter approached. Marine One had left the White House with the president on board and was approaching Reagan National Airport near Washington Tuesday. It's an apparent violation of safety procedures put in place after last year's mid-air collision between an airliner and an Army helicopter in the same area. 67 people were killed. In this case, the airplane that took off was climbing above Marine One as the helicopter approached, so the two aircraft were not on a collision course. The FAA says the air traffic controller was in contact with both the commercial pilot and Marine One pilot at the time. The White House emphasizes President Trump was never in any danger. Ed Donahue, Washington.
0: Authorities say a man who was arrested at President Trump's Los Angeles area golf course has pleaded not guilty to all charges, including federal felonies. Correspondent Mike Hempen reports.
2: The Los Angeles County Sheriff's Department says 38-year-old Janine John Taylor was taking photos and video and had a 16-round magazine with ammunition in his pocket. Authorities recovered a loaded pistol in his car. Taylor was arrested Sunday after appearing to monitor security preparations at Trump National Golf Course 2 days before the president's fundraiser there. Investigators searched Taylor's home in Downey, California, and found several firearms, magazines, and ammunition, body armor, and a notebook that contains what authorities describe as concerning statements. I'm Mike Hempen.
0: America in the Morning for Thursday, August 6th, 2026 is produced by Jeff McKay. I'm John Trout. This is Westwood One.
3: Hi, this is Dr. Duncan McCollum, and I have this amazing patient, Gaylene, here, who walked into our office, well, barely walked into our office.
4: Hardly able to walk and bent over. And within three visits, I was standing up straight, walking. I couldn't believe it. That's never happened to me before. It's been a very rough road. But we're getting there, and I'm very grateful.
3: And you had two back surgeries as well, right?
4: Yes, I did. Yep. In 1995, yeah.
3: And so they didn't really solve your problem?
4: No, they didn't.
3: And you came in, we did some stem cell treatments on you and some chiropractic on you, right?
4: Correct.
3: Yeah. So you're happy?
4: I'm happy. Everyone here is just awesome. They're all here to help you. They're all so sweet.
3: You should listen to Gaylene, see if we can help your health.
4: That's right. Anyone that needs help, please come in.
3: Thank you.
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6: With SRN News, I'm Rich Thomason in Washington. There is talk of a pending agreement to reopen the Strait of Hormuz. Iran says a deal with its Gulf neighbor Oman is close at hand. President Trump, speaking in Nevada, said that he was ready to lower the boom on Iran, and that, he says, is what brought Tehran back to the bargaining table. Never quiet for very long, North Korea is making more noise again, firing some sort of a missile off its east coast, that according to the South Koreans. Crews taking advantage of cooler weather to start getting a handle on wildfires that have displaced tens of thousands of people around Spokane, Washington. However, forecasters say that hotter, drier, and windier weather is on the way in coming days. On Wall Street, the Dow futures are up 95 points, while the Nasdaq futures are off 214. The S&P futures, 4 points higher. More details at srnnews.com.
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0: This is America in the Morning from Westwood One. Coming up this half hour.
13: Some Republicans seemingly still on the fence regarding Todd Blanch. I'm Clayton Neville.
14: Fighting words over Epstein files.
15: Both hypocritical and cowardly.
14: As one state files suit against the Department of Justice. I'm Joan Jones.
16: The government is taking steps to decertify a Kentucky organ donation nonprofit. I'm Jennifer King.
17: The Trump administration has detained dozens of parents and spouses of active duty U.S. troops. I'm Ed Donahue.
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19: 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I'm Kevin Carr.
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0: We're back on America in the Morning. Heavy rounds of rain expected for portions of the East Coast. Here's AccuWeather.com meteorologist LaTroy Thornton.
1: Rounds of deep moisture rotating off the Atlantic into the eastern states through the start of the weekend will combine with some waves of energy in the atmosphere to provide the setup for days of downpours from the Carolinas northward through all but coastal portions of the Mid-Atlantic and the Northeast, including mainly western parts of New England. Repeated showers and some drenching thunderstorms can be expected each day through Saturday, with the result being areas of flash flooding likely to develop wherever multiple thunderstorms can track in a short span. Some of the storms may even turn severe at times with gusty winds, perhaps most likely on Friday afternoon and evening. But even outside of any risk for severe weather, any thunderstorm today and through the end of the week may drop a rather intense downpour. The risk for organized severe weather may not be very high today, but there can still be at least a spotty afternoon thunderstorm from portions of Kentucky and Tennessee through essentially the entire southeast and as far west as portions of southeast Texas, even into Arkansas. The risk for a shower or thunderstorm at any time looks to be higher from Ohio westward and southward into Missouri, with some spotty thunderstorm activity from the Dakotas into Minnesota, as well as over Kansas and even northern Oklahoma. West of the plains, the risk for monsoon thunderstorms this afternoon stretches from Arizona and New Mexico, just across the border into mainly southern portions of both Utah and Colorado. Otherwise, the story is the heat, as high pressure continues to strengthen, promoting temperatures that threaten daily record highs for some and a heightened fire risk for just about everyone, at least away from the West Coast, with poor air quality most likely downwind of any fires that do develop or any fires already ongoing in the area. That's the weather across America. I'm AccuWeather.com meteorologist LaTroy Thornton.
0: 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Despite getting past the Senate committee that approved his nomination, some key Republicans are still on the fence as Senate leadership hopes to take Acting Attorney General Todd Blanche's confirmation vote to the floor before a month-long recess begins Friday. Correspondent Clayton Neville reports.
2: It's still unclear if Acting Attorney General Todd Blanche will have enough Senate votes to be confirmed. He recently got the nod from Senators John Cornyn and Tom Tillis after reportedly confirming that President Trump's anti-weaponization fund is dead. Blanche was Trump's lawyer in several high-profile cases against the president, including his hush money trial and cases involving alleged election fraud and his classified documents case. Blanche was asked by reporters if he's concerned that he won't get enough votes from Republicans.
3: Well, my message, I've been talking to Republicans and Democrats for the past several months, and I'll continue to do so. And my team has been as well. So, no, I'm not worried about what's going to happen over the next couple of days. I'm hopeful that the body work the department has done over the past year and a half, of which I'm a very small part of, is something that the Senate recognizes.
2: The comments came after Maine Republican Senator Susan Collins said that she won't vote to confirm Blanche.
3: Look, I mean, I'm not going to do anything except continue to communicate with anybody who has questions about anything involving the department that I can answer, or me personally that I can answer. So
2: Blanche does have the support of Senator Chuck Grassley and others.
4: The Justice Department has thrived under his leadership, among other things. Mr. Blanche has led major successes in thwarting federal program fraud, ending racial discrimination, and restoring the safety of every American.
2: Democrats say Blanche is not qualified to serve as Attorney General. Senator Richard Blumenthal.
5: He was, he is now, and he will be Donald Trump's lawyer, his personal lawyer.
2: Senator Dick Durbin.
6: Mr. Blanche has aided and abetted the most corrupt administration in the history of the United States.
2: Blanche met behind closed doors on Wednesday with Senators Bill Cassidy and Lisa Murkowski, who've been hesitant to confirm him. Cassidy said that he won't make a decision until the vote. He and Murkowski both said that they had a good conversation with Blanche. The vote could come any day now. Senate Republican leader John Thune says he wants to confirm Blanche before the chamber leaves D.C. for a month-long recess. That's scheduled to begin this week. I'm Clayton Neville.
0: One state is going after the federal government over the Epstein files and comes at a time when Todd Blanch is facing Senate confirmation. New Mexico has filed a 40-page lawsuit against the Department of Justice for what they say is failing to comply with repeated records requests. Correspondent Joan Jones reports this, related to the investigation into Jeffrey Epstein, Ghislaine Maxwell, and Epstein's Zorro Ranch located in Santa Fe County.
7: New Mexico Attorney General Raul Torres tells NBC News that Todd Blanch and the DOJ is stonewalling him.
8: It's been 173 days since we first asked for unredacted access to the complete Epstein files, and we still don't have that access despite repeated assurances from Mr. Blanch, Jay Clayton, and others that they would cooperate with this investigation and help us move things forward so we could try and hold people accountable here in New Mexico.
7: His lawsuit is asking a federal court to step in and force the federal government to turn over the materials he's requesting. In December, the Justice Department started releasing its Epstein investigative records, but Torres says most of it was not helpful to his investigation into Zorro Ranch.
8: When there are 13,000 references in the open source files that we know about, and the department hands us back 31 pages of recycled, you know, news clippings and correspondence from our own agency, it's pretty obvious that they're stonewalling.
7: In a statement, the Justice Department said federal courts have banned disclosing victim identifying information carte blanche, and New Mexico has provided no lawful basis to justify such sweeping disclosures. For America in the Morning, I'm Joan Jones.
0: The federal government moves to shut down a Kentucky organ donation group after an HHS investigation. Correspondent Jennifer King explains.
9: I'm announcing that HHS has become the decertification of Network for Hope, the organ procurement organization serving Kentucky and parts of Indiana, Ohio, and West Virginia.
10: Health Secretary Robert F. Kennedy Jr. says the government is taking steps to decertify a Kentucky organ donation nonprofit, Network for Hope, which merged with Kentucky Organ Donor Affiliates.
9: Most organ procurement organizations carry out this work with professionalism, compassion, and deep respect for both donors and recipients. But Network for Hope repeatedly failed to meet those standards. It was a bad apple.
10: They were accused in 2021 of continuing plans to retrieve organs from patients who unexpectedly showed signs of life.
9: We reached this decision after extensive reviews by CMS and HRSA, found persistent patient safety failures despite repeated oversight, repeated warnings, corrective action plans, and multiple opportunities to improve.
11: I saw what happened to my brother. They prepared to recover his organs while he was still alive. During that honor walk, his eyes were open. He was tracking me, and they told me it was just reflexes. Then during the heart cath, he was thrashing, crying, and grabbing the doctor's hands to stop him. Even after those signs, the organ procurement process continued until the physician refused to proceed.
10: Donna Rohr says her brother, T.J. Hoover, suffers PTSD after waking up during the harvesting procedure.
11: When they finally stopped and acknowledged T.J. was still alive, they sent him home with me and said, make him comfortable. He will not last. Well, it's been 5 years and he's still here.
10: The group says it strongly disagrees with the secretary's decision and will appeal. I'm Jennifer King.
0: It's 16 till. First, luggage fees. Could carry-ons be the next target for airlines? And water utility hackers. Those stories and more when America in the Morning continues after these messages.
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0: It's 14 till. America in the Morning continues. Wildfire update. The situation is worsening in Washington state as officials confirm at least 846 structures have been destroyed by wildfire in the Spokane area. Fire leaders say there are now 1,500 firefighters in the area staying at the base camp, which will be transitioning to the county fairgrounds in the next couple days. A new fire has sparked west of Spokane, which has led officials to issue new evacuation orders. This after a man with a criminal record was arrested and charged with starting one of those fires. The situation's also expected to deteriorate starting today with drier and hotter conditions, which could make fire conditions worse. Air quality throughout all of the Pacific Northwest is a danger to people's health. Portland, Oregon was rated Wednesday to have the worst air quality of any major city in the world. Shifting gears, a new report says that the nation's immigration crackdown is taking its toll on active U.S. military families. Details from correspondent Ed Donahue.
1: An AP investigation reveals the Trump administration has detained dozens of parents and spouses of active duty U.S. troops. Since Donald Trump took office for a second term, more than 50 family members have been detained, with at least six deported. That includes Army veteran Wilmer Trujillo's wife.
2: We would go once a year. And she would, go and check in, and they would tell her, okay, your stuff is in process. We see that. You have lawyers. We see that. Come back in a year.
1: Then
2: this time they decided to your wife is being deported.
1: Homeland Security Secretary Mark Wayne Mullen has intervened in a few cases after public backlash.
2: I can't explain why they're doing this, especially to service members, because we're all about loyalty. We're all about doing the right thing. I miss her. I miss her a lot.
1: The Pentagon declined comment on the AP's findings. I'm Ed Donahue.
0: A word from the White House is leave hemp alone. President Trump and top White House officials are privately lobbying Republican senators to delay a ban on intoxicating hemp that's set to kick off this fall. The Senate is working to push off the forthcoming ban of some cannabis products derived from hemp, but several Republican senators are demanding a vote to strip the delay out and let that prohibition kick in come November. Politico is reporting that the Trump administration is seeking a modest four-week delay through the December 11th expiration of the funding patch to allow for productive conversations to continue. America in the Morning continues. We pay more for seats, our luggage, and even to board a plane earlier than others. Your carry-ons could be next. Correspondent Charles de Ledesma reports an Australian airline is going to charge passengers to use the overhead bins for their bags.
3: For passengers on the budget Australian airline Jetstar, the days of cramming your bag into an overhead locker already full of your seatmates' full-size suitcases are coming to an end. But there's a catch. The carrier will charge passengers for stowing carry-on bags beginning in February 2027. The move comes after passengers and airline staff named having bags weighed at the gate and struggling to find room in overhead lockers as one of the most stressful parts of the airport experience. It makes Jetstar the latest low-cost carrier to introduce a payment system for carry-on bags, with budget airlines in the US and Europe commonly charging passengers to use the compartments. I'm Charles de Ledesma.
0: Hackers hit water utilities in at least seven states this week. Federal investigators still haven't confirmed who's behind it. The new old tech guy, Chuck Palm, is following the story.
4: On July 26, hackers broke into internet-connected controls at water systems in at least seven different states. Over 30 in Minnesota, 9 more in Michigan, and they went about changing administrators' passwords and knocking some systems into manual mode. The headline should be, Water Utility System Failed to Change Administrators' Passwords. These were not fancy exploits, but simple security failures that every systems administrator should already have in place. CISA and FBI have already warned the water sector to lock down those same internet-facing controls. Officials in Michigan and Minnesota both say every system kept running safely, but this hit the pressure and monitoring systems, not your drinking water. The speculation is this playbook matches a 2023 Iran-linked hack on a Pittsburgh area water authority, and it lands amid rising U.S.-Iran tensions. But no official attribution yet, just some pattern recognition. Given earlier warnings, this should have been locked down 3 years ago. The CISA's fix is free, simply stronger passwords, and taking that connection offline. Here's what you can do. Find your water utility's website and sign up for their text or email alert system. It's better to hear it from them than from me. I'm the new old tech guy, Chuck Palm.
0: Sports on America in the Morning is sponsored by Robinhood. Your money, your move. Here's Robert Workman.
5: Baseball Wednesday, the Cubs held off the Dodgers 7-6 to complete the three-game sweep. Shohei Ohtani and Pete Crow Armstrong exchanged leadoff first-inning dingers. PCA went deep again as Chicago opened up a six-run lead, then L.A. rallied. Ohtani's two-run shot in the eighth, getting things close before Jacob Webb slammed the door. Dodger manager Dave Roberts.
6: There's a lot of talk about those two guys, you know, being the front runners for the MVP. So they both showed out, and you can see that they hear what's being said about them, and that was fun for the fans, certainly.
5: Six straight losses for L.A. At the other end of the thermometer, the Braves beat the Marlins 4-1 for their seventh consecutive win. Bryce Elder allowed just one hit over seven innings. The red-hot Red Sox whitewashed the White Sox 4-0 for their seventh win in a row. Sonny Gray got his league-leading 14th victory. Rangers shut out the Giants 6-0. Rays blocked out the Rockies 4-0. Brewers sank the Pirates 4-2. Kyle Harrison fanned the last eight batters he faced. Diamondbacks drubbed the Padres 10-4. Mitch Bratt fired seven innings of one-hit ball for the Snakes. The Reds handed the A's their seventh straight loss. Nationals scored six times in the 11th to flatten the Phils and snap a seven-game slide. Extra inning dubs for the Mets and Blue Jays. Wins for the Orioles, Mariners, Cardinals, and Royals. And if you're ready for some football, or at least some football uniforms, if not recognizable players, NFL 26 opens tonight with the Hall of Fame game in Canton, Ohio, between the Cardinals and the Panthers. That's Thursday Sports.
0: Thank you, sir. 7-till. Trial set to begin in the decades-old murder of rapper Tupac Shakur when America in the Morning continues after these messages.
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0: It's 5 till. America in the Morning continues. Gossip influencer Perez Hilton has landed in the hospital following a troubling live stream that had some viewers calling 911. Entertainment reporter Kevin Carr picks up the story.
1: Celebrity blogger turned influencer Perez Hilton was involved in an alarming incident on Tuesday. Hilton, whose real name is Mario Armando Lavandera Jr., broadcast a live stream on TikTok from his home in Miami and appeared to engage in self-harm. Hilton was seen naked and covered in what appeared to be blood. He wielded a large kitchen knife and was cutting himself. In spite of the graphic details, TikTok did not immediately take the content down, which Hilton even acknowledged.
2: I'm surprised TikTok lets this stay.
1: Later, TikTok said this was due to a moderator error. The authorities received multiple calls, and the sheriff's office was quickly dispatched to Hilton's home, heard in this audio obtained by TMZ. Hilton noted the police arrival live.
2: The police are here.
1: A neighbor captured footage of the officers calling on him to come out, heard in this Instagram post from Only in Dade. Hilton was treated on the scene and taken to the hospital where he is undergoing a psychological evaluation. Hilton had recently spent time in the hospital for a perforated ulcer and sepsis. He also recently moved from Las Vegas to Miami for his aging mother, which took an emotional toll. Hilton's family released a statement thanking his fans for support and requesting privacy. I'm Kevin Carr.
0: A killing that shook the entertainment world 30 years ago, and now after three decades have passed, a trial is set to begin next week involving the man accused of the murder of rapper and actor Tupac Shakur. Correspondent Lisa Dwyer reports.
3: The man who prosecutors say orchestrated the 1996 killing of rap icon Tupac Shakur is scheduled to go on trial Monday, almost 30 years after the fatal drive-by shooting in Las Vegas.
4: It's been 30 years.
3: Tupac's stepbrother, Maurice Shakur.
4: The optimism comes in for the simple fact that something has happened.
3: 63-year-old Dwayne Keefe Davis faced a single count of murder with a deadly weapon with the intent to promote or assist a criminal gang in Shakur's death. Davis has been jailed since late 2023 and has pleaded not guilty. Gunfire came from the Cadillac that Davis was in, and he's one of the only people there that night who is still alive. Prosecutors say if Davis had not written explicitly about the killing or talked about it, it's likely no one would have been charged. I'm Lisa Dwyer.
0: That's our show for today, Thursday, August 6th, 2026. America in the Morning is produced by Jeff McKay. I'm John Trout. This is Westwood One.
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8: Breaking news this hour from Town Hall. I'm Rich Thomason. The Senate Homeland Security Committee preparing to vote on holding Dr. Anthony Fauci in contempt of Congress. At issue, Fauci's repeated refusal to answer questions during a hearing dealing with Fauci's handling of the COVID response.
9: This vote comes as investigators get their hands on Dr. Fauci's phone. Committee Chair Republican Rand Paul attempting to hold Anthony Fauci responsible for taking the fifth 111 times during that coronavirus hearing. Prior to the hearing, Senator Paul releasing missing more than 1,000 pages of Fauci's diary that he emailed to himself using a government server. In the diary, he brags about all the attention he was getting during the COVID era.
8: Correspondent Laura Winters. Iran says it's on the verge of an agreement with Oman to reopen the Strait of Hormuz. Ukraine and Russia continue trading fire. Ukrainian President Zelensky says Ukraine has hit oil refineries deep inside Russia, while the Russians have killed at least 3 Ukrainian civilians.
10: Zelensky is urging allies to supply interceptor missiles to bolster Ukraine's air defenses. Speaking a day earlier during a meeting with Britain's defense minister, Zelensky said,
11: This night, again, the signal before the winter, we think that we need the unanimity and we need strong support from your country and from all other European friends, that this is a signal also that Russia gives us and to the world that they don't want to stop.
10: Analysts believe Russia is attempting to exhaust Ukraine through endless barrages. I'm Karen Shamas.
8: Healthcare workers at the epicenter of Congo's Ebola outbreak are protesting over unpaid wages. They've abandoned several healthcare facilities demanding to be paid. On Wall Street, the Dow futures up 105 points, NASDAQ futures down 191. More on these stories, townhall.com.
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8: Japan marks the 81st anniversary of the nuclear bombing of Hiroshima.
13: Japanese Prime Minister Sanae Takaichi made her first appearance at the Hiroshima Peace Memorial Ceremony as the nation's leader, where she reaffirmed Japan's 3 non-nuclear principles of not possessing, producing, or allowing nuclear weapons on its territory. Takaichi's speech comes as the government prepares to revise its key national security documents later this year, prompting debate over whether Japan's non-nuclear policy could come under renewed scrutiny. Public reaction online shows some questioning whether Takaichi, who is widely regarded as hawkish, will keep this pledge to uphold the current policy.
8: The BBC's Karumi Mori. A drone with explosives was found at Germany's Leipzig airport. The device was defused, the country's top security official saying that the incident posed a new quality of danger in Germany. News and analysis, townhall.com. President Trump has 11 grandkids, so his instincts served him well as he chased a young boy who appeared on stage in Las Vegas with his family during a presidential rally.
9: Call him the grandfather-in-chief. President Trump running after the toddler who was on the elevated stage, the little boy wandering away, and the audience laughing as President Trump springs into action and then making a joke about Joe Biden falling. Listen.
14: It's truly an honor. It's truly an honor to stand here before you and speak. Sorry, excuse me. I have a little mumbling going on right now. I'm so sorry. No, he's going to take off. Thank you, truly, Mr. President.
9: Laura Winters reporting.
8: Utah can enforce its strict anti-gambling laws on prediction markets like Kalshi and Poly Market, that under a federal judge's ruling in the Utah case. More on these stories at townhall.com.
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25: Si, senor.
26: Is it Little Friday already?
25: That's very exciting.
26: Si, senor.
25: We're deep within the bowels of the Armstrong and Getty Communications compound. And hey, y'all, we're toiling under the title of the show.
27: What is the Democratic Party? Asks the Democratic Party. Or if you'd prefer, what is the Republican Party? Asks the Republican Party. Gotcha. Not that we're going to talk about politics all day, but upheaval is the theme.
25: Upheaval is the theme.
27: That's right.
25: Here's an interesting thing for you. I didn't know this till this morning when I was watching legal experts on the TV. Fauci might actually go to jail. There's a serious chance Fauci's going to end up in jail.
27: Do tell.
25: They're having a contempt hearing right now. So I was just, whenever I hear contempt, anything, Congress, whatever, it's just symbolic, meaningless, who cares? Happens, comes, goes.
27: Yeah.
25: Put it on your resume, I guess. Doesn't matter.
27: Usually.
25: This carries a, $100,000 fine and you're in jail for not answering any questions when he had a pardon. And apparently there's a tension here, and this is likely to go to the Supreme Court. We got a couple of constitutional rights in tension, the presidential pardon power and the you've been pardoned and we're not asking about anything that could cause you to have criminal problems. These are just, you know, things that happened during a big event that you were in charge of. We need information, mm-hmm. and you're not answering the question. So there's that somebody will have to figure out. And then the other one is he did sit down and blast Rand Paul and the committee and then do the Fifth Amendment, which some legal experts say you waived your right by doing the big, you're an SOB. Now I'm not going to answer any questions. You got to do one or the other. You either got to not say nothing or you got to talk.
27: If I might interject a note of caution, second note of caution, I read this and it amused me. Somebody said other constitutional experts disagree, which is what they do best. I thought that was wryly entertaining because, yeah, sure enough, you get five lawyers in a room, et cetera. But, it's not out of the realm of possibility. And his contention, the more I think about it, that, look, Rand Paul has the red ass for me, and he is going to work like crazy to twist what I say and cite how it's slightly different from something else I said and call that perjury. But you'd never get a conviction for that. He's guilty because he's guilty, but this is so frustrating. I came across an account in the Wall Street Journal. The two lady writers they have on this story, and I only point out their sex because women tend in larger numbers to be more left politically than men. Not uniformly, but tend to be these days. They said, and I'll have the quote in front of me in seconds. They said, what was the quote? You know what? Let me get the exact quote because the words matter. I will be back with that in seconds.
25: So I wasn't listening to a legal expert on Fox. If I was listening to legal experts on Fox, I would think, of course, they're going to throw out there to the audience that Fauci might go to jail, even if there's a 1 in 8 million chance of it.
28: But I represent science.
27: Not really.
25: This guy I saw on News Nation seemed pretty even keel. not disagreeing with the idea that different legal experts would have a different opinion. But the fact that it could go to the Supreme Court, it just seems to me. So you said he's guilty. Well, guilty of a crime? Guilty of lying to people? Guilty of bad judgment? What are you talking about? Are you talking about guilty of a crime? I think we got to don't we have to have some sort of system where we get information from a guy who has more information about a giant event than anybody else? Okay, you're pardoned. You're not going to jail. You're not paying any fines. Now tell us what happens so we can make decisions going forward in the world with the best information.
27: I hate to make this concession, but if it were, I mean, just from a public policy standpoint, if you were to say, all right, look, we'll give you a preemptive pardon against perjury in front of this panel. All right? Now, everything. Give us everything. But the problem is, as I've pointed out several times, and I'm the only person I've heard say this, his civil liability is incomprehensible because he... And EcoHealth Alliance and Peter Daszak funded the gain-of-function research at the Wuhan Institute of Virology. And it was sloppy, and it escaped the lab, and millions of people died. And how is that truth escaping the rest of the media? I don't get it.
25: So you think he'd be on the hook for that? Even though he was doing his government job, he could claim the best I could as knew how as a scientist?
27: Well, at even the very least, wrong? There's enough of a case there that it would cost zillions of dollars to defend.
25: True.
27: You think Monsanto spent a lot of money on the Roundup nonsense? Please, it would dwarf that. Here is the quote I couldn't find that I wanted. This is in the Wall Street effing Journal. Pardon me. I'm so fired up about this because the humankind has a right to know exactly what happened with COVID. Anyway, here's the Journal. Fauci played a central role during the Trump administration's response to the pandemic in 2020, publicly contradicting President Trump at times and urging more public caution than some political figures, which made him an enemy of Trump loyalists.
25: That's fair.
27: And that's why they're holding the hearings, according to the Wall Street Journal. Meanwhile, over on the editorial board, they're saying, you know, roughly what we've been saying. But
25: They don't have a paragraph in that particular version where they say his diary entries contradict his public statements 180 degrees.
27: No. Don't mention it. They do mention that the HHS, led by Robert F. Kennedy Jr., is a fierce Fauci critic, is leading the charge as well. Mm. So it's about Trump urging caution. And that crazy RFK Jr., according to the Wall Street Journal, it's absolutely insane. As I started to say, the refusal / psychological inability for the mass media to admit that they were wrong in their complicity in the things that were done that were terrible, it will not go away. I've given up on it happening. I was hoping that because of the sheer weight, the importance of all this, moving forward, as a country and as humanity, it's so important we get this closer to right next time. But no, that is not enough to break through their pride or their delusion or whatever it is that keeps them from saying, wow, I got that wrong. Here's how it goes, Wall Street Journal. And let's see, Liz Esley White and Sabrina Siddiqui, who wrote this piece. I was fooled in the early 2000s by the Bush administration's groupthink and oversimplification of the challenges in Iraq. They claimed it was one thing. It turned out to be another. And I wish I'd known more because it would have changed my opinion. See, that's how you do it. It's okay. My head didn't explode. My wife didn't leave me. There are not police on my doorstep, as far as I know. You can say that, but these people won't, and they disgust me. End of screed.
25: So Jonathan Turley, he's the law school professor that they always have on Fox. He said, Fauci, this area is rather murky, and the Supreme Court has never nailed down the whole, can you stay silent under the Fifth Amendment if it's not like they're not trying to get you in a crime, they're just trying to get information about something important. That's not been completely nailed down by the Supreme Court. Jonathan Turley says it is murky. It'll probably be challenged. Fauci likely has the advantage in any litigation. So that's a different opinion slightly than the expert I saw on a different channel. And as you said, every expert has a different opinion. But
27: And I would love to see Fauci in the stocks in the public square being pelted with overripe vegetables.
0: Coronavirus!
27: That's right, Dr. Carty. But that's not my main point, as I've tried to make clear.
25: Yeah.
27: We have to know what happened with the gain of function, the Chinese communist cover-up, the fact that Fauci and Daszak are guilty as well of the cover-up and the sponsoring dangerous research. That would be very, very good to know. But as humanity, we need to know what happened.
25: I think we need to know, did he get more pictures with Beyonce or Bruce Springsteen? I think that's an important issue.
27: Well, to him, it certainly was. That was the key issue. Yeah.
25: You know, they got his phone now. That's a new
27: yes.
25: thing. They have his phone now. So, and also there's I haven't read enough for me on how'd you get the diary? How'd you know he had a diary? How'd you physically get it?
27: It's because it was on government computers. It was his journal, essentially.
25: He kept it on the government computer. Well,
27: yeah, the term
25: I don't think I would do that.
27: Yeah, the term diary is fine. It's accurate. But it was also a journal of public official records of stuff that happened.
25: So if he had a fake alligator skin leather pleather book that he kept under his pillow with a little lock and key and wrote
27: that's
25: in.
27: That's so cute. Yeah.
25: If he had one of those, would that
27: love the image.
25: Would that have still been a government record that he had to turn over?
27: I don't know the law.
25: I kind of hope not.
27: I don't think so.
25: I feel like you ought to be able to jot down some memories for yourself that don't automatically have to turn over to the government. But
27: Right. Because there's no criminal case going on at this point. It's a government inquiry into government policy.
25: I assume it's his government phone they have.
27: I believe so. Or at least a phone on which he conducted government business, and the record-keeping laws are quite...

0: Friday, August 6th, the year 2026. We're Armstrong and Getty, and we approve this program.
1: Speaking of the law, we're sticklers for it. Let's begin the show officially now. According to FCC rules and regs, here we go at Mark.
2: Iran may be behind cyber attacks targeting water and wastewater utilities in more than a dozen states and prepared for them months in advance.
0: There are some places where they're recommending you boil your water because of these Iranian hacks into water treatment plants. Becoming a problem. We'll have to talk more about that. In fact, we got more headlines on a whole bunch of different issues. Iran says the strait's going to be open today, and Trump says the strait's going to be open today. That's the first time. That's the first time they both said that on the same day.
1: Peace in our time. Straits for everyone.
0: Lots on the way. Stay here.
3: Armstrong and Getty.
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1: So I know we're supposed to get into headlines, but I think this is interesting. One thing that I think is maybe a blind spot for Trump, being a billionaire, even though he has the greatest common touch of practically any politician in the modern era as a billionaire, he does, I do think he doesn't understand that many, many people don't pay any attention to what the stock market did. Like, tens of millions of people, it might be hundreds, hundred million plus people that pay no attention to what the stock market closed at today. And because he's been doing it probably sitting around the kitchen table with his dad since he was four, he just assumes that's what everybody does about the stock market. So he does so many things to make the stock market go up or down and then can't understand why people are, you know, telling pollsters they think the economy is bad. Right. I base that statement around this. Was it yesterday or today when the stock market set records? It's a lot. We set records. The S&P 2 days ago set its 25th record high of the year. The Dow, its 22nd record high of the year. And the NASDAQ, its 24th record high of the year. Mm-hmm. I mean, that's amazing.
2: But not only that,
1: in terms of those, if that's the way you look at the economy, that's incredible.
2: I think you're more right than you even made the case, though, because you have the significant percentage of Americans who don't follow the market much or at all. And then you've got a pretty significant chunk, and I'll bet a lot of you folks answer to this description, I know I do, who see these record highs are aware that they're almost entirely fueled by AI and how that's juicing the economy, and thinking, oh, man, this feels precarious. So the president citing the record highs falls on your deaf or semi-deaf ears, too. You know what I mean?
1: Yeah. You know, and that we're in week 31 of the year. So we've had 31 weeks and 25 record highs, 22 record highs, 24 record highs, practically a record high more often than not.
2: Yeah.
1: Every week.
2: Yeah.
1: In those indexes. And I think for Trump, it's like, how can people possibly be saying the economy's bad? Are they not looking at their stock portfolio? No, they're not. They're filling up their gas tank like I am, and it's 240 in California to fill up my diesel tank.
2: And then you get $140.
1: And you get a couple of groceries, and it's three digits.
2: I was concerned in Oklahoma they thought you meant $2.40 a gallon, $2.40.
1: Right.
2: Is anybody else considering getting a shiny new shovel from your big box hardware store and maybe a bunch of gold bars and going into your backyard? It just feels so bubbly. You know, Michael, it's such dark humor, but if you wanted to play the bubbly sound every time we talk about the stock market, I would not yell at you.
1: I'd like that as a theme because it's going to happen, and then we'll look smart for having predicted it every single time.
2: There it is. There's your market report.
1: Uber is up against thousands of lawsuits right now, 4,000 lawsuits. A lot of sexual assault, sexual harassment sort of stuff that is going to upend that company. And they're going to spend a lot of time fighting battles in the courtroom. Maybe we can get into that a little bit later.
2: Employ a bunch of randos, you're going to get some rando results.
1: The Washington Post is reporting, and you never know with the WAPO, because they had lots of Russia stuff that was not true for many years. But Washington Post is reporting that Trump and Hegseth got into it the other day at Camp David. Over the whole, Trump saying to Hegseth, what's the deal? How are we out of munitions? Why didn't you tell me this? Why am I not aware of the fact that we were this low in all these different sorts of things to defend ourselves? This is around the story, Axios and others reporting that one of the reasons Trump called off the big attack over the weekend was finding out we ain't got a lot of defense stuff left. Whether that's true or not, I don't know. We've talked to some people who said, no, that's not true. It's horrifying, I think it is. If we actually had to back down to Iran because we don't have enough stuff left to defend ourselves the way we think we need to, that's a horrifying situation.
2: It is. I also read an account in the Free Press that said the, what do they call them, constrainer wing of the advisors, including J.D. Vance, are really pushing that story out to the media because they want that as an excuse not to finish the job in Iran or protect.
1: Could be.
2: Or, you know. prolong the conflict. Who knows what's true?
1: J.D. could have been behind the crowd that talked to the Washington Post about that story, because the White House denies that it happened at all.
3: Armstrong and Getty.
4: Someone had a birthday.
5: Yep, 50. Can't believe it.
4: 50 years of wisdom.
5: Great segue. We have a health reminder from the CDC.
4: Pneumococcal vaccination is recommended for adults 50 or older. Says here, we're over 6 times more likely to be hospitalized with pneumococcal pneumonia than adults under 50.
5: I don't love those odds.
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9: With SRN News, I'm Rich Thomason in Washington. Iran claims it is close to an agreement with Gulf neighbor Oman over the Strait of Hormuz. This comes after President Trump said a deal to reopen the crucial waterway could be announced soon. The Israeli military says two of its soldiers died in combat in southern Lebanon, the first Israeli death since the implementation of a truce between Israel and Iran-backed Hezbollah in June. South Korea says its neighbor to the north is at it again, North Korea launching a missile of some sort off its east coast. Cooler weather is helping crews battling wildfires around Spokane, Washington. 850 buildings, many of them homes, have been destroyed by the flames. The opening bell sounding on Wall Street, and just ahead of that, the Dow futures were up, while the NASDAQ futures were in the red. More details, SRNNews.com.
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11: Hi, everybody. 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
12: Yeah, I have peripheral neuropathy, which is burning and numbness and pain in my feet, and wasn't able to work and ended up with so much pain that I was pretty much homebound, quit driving, had a hard time sleeping. 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
1: Poor people that they can afford housing in Berkeley. I don't know how that works.
2: Well, my understanding is that the property owners who have properties there choose just not to rent it at all.
3: Yeah, kill them. Kill those motherfuckers and murder those motherfuckers in the street. Let the streets soak in their red capitalist blood.
4: Maybe we just need like that second half there. Kill them. Kill the MFers. Let them soak in their capitalist blood because we need a drop for Hassan Piker every time his name comes up on the show between now and November.
5: Yeah.
4: Because I can't believe, I mean, we're less than 24 hours in, not going to belabor this because we talked about it a lot yesterday, the whole socialist thing in the...
5: Well, I'm going to belabor the hell out of it.
4: Okay.
5: Beasts of burden are going to think, boy, he's really belaboring that.
4: But I can't believe that every single person who has come out and said, I back El Sayed, hasn't had to account for that. The guy was on stage the night before with Hassan Piker, the dude that just said, let the streets run with capitalist blood.
5: Yes.
4: Did you get away? Are we to a point where you can say that? And you don't have to,
5: clearly,
4: you don't have to make a statement of whether or not you support that in a position or not? That's crazy.
5: On the left, yes.
4: Holy cow. So I think that's got to be a focal point. I should have to get, if El Sayed wants to become a senator for Michigan, he should have to distance himself completely from this guy. Or Hassan Piker would have to come out and say, look, as in the past, I'm like Dan Bongino, in the Epstein files. I'm just saying stuff to get rich. And I did. Right. I don't mean that at all.
5: Right.
4: You know, yeah. Or something.
5: Or what's his face with the frog with two sets of genitals?
4: Right.
5: Yeah, Alex Jones, yeah. Yeah, oh, that's just an act, Your Honor, he said when it was all on the line.
4: Yeah.
5: But some people still believe him. So I want to make one thing infinitely clear. And, Michael, I will yell at you over this.
4: Well, that's something to look forward to.
5: A carefully constructed, historically sound reference to the Chancellor of Germany in the 1930s and 40s should not earn the Hitler ding. Okay? The Democrats, and this will be my final topic, then we can move on to, I'm sorry, my final comment, then we can move on to a bunch of other headlines. The relationship between the Democratic Party and the DSA and the nut jobs like Hassan Piker to their left, to the radical left, reminds me so much of the conservative establishment in Weimar Germany and what they thought of the Nazi Party and Hitler specifically. And how they thought he was a kook, a nut job, but then he started to make incursions into the group that usually kind of supported them. And then they thought, wow, that's really supplying energy to the right in general. So, yeah, why don't we kind of put our arm around him? Because we can control him. That won't be a problem. And before they knew it, their whole thing was taken over by the nut job and his super energized radical little movement. Happens over and over again in history.
4: See Trump? But,
5: not nearly as toxic in my opinion, but you know, certainly MSNBC would disagree. But anyway, and I made this point the other day, and I think it may be one of the most important ones that I can make. We in America think we're immune to everything bad. We think because we're so successful and our institutions are so strong, there's no disease that can threaten us. Arthur Brooks, who writes for the Free Press, he's a professor of psychology, writes about happiness a lot. And he's writing a really thought-provoking column these days for the Free Press. His piece today is something like, hey, don't worry about the democratic socialists. It's a fad like every other political fad that's come and gone in America. And the blindness of people like Arthur Brooks, and I want to write a reply to his column because I think it's important, but I have a tea time this afternoon, don't know.
4: You'd like to weigh in on the issues of the nation in a critical time, but you do have a tea time, so I understand.
5: I'd like to save America, but I got a tea time. Anyway, what I want to point out to him is there has never been a political movement that could count on the incredibly fertile soil of we let our schools be taken over by that ideology now for a couple of generations of kids. They have been learning that ideology in our freaking schools. That's not been the case in the past. This is a new situation. And say, well, I remember in the 60s with the hippies, and that kind of went away. Oh, my God, you people are blind. All right. I said I'd wrap it up. I've wrapped it up. Elon Musk attacked the moon for some reason.
4: me having just invested in Elon.
5: Oh, you fool. Stray SpaceX rocket booster slammed into the moon at roughly 5,400 miles per hour, carving out a crater that could be 100 feet wide and 16 feet deep, according to moon crater estimating scientists.
4: Okay, so we had this story Monday before it happened, saying it was going to happen. So it's happened now, and could you see it? Because there was some belief that you were going to be able to see it from if you had a telescope.
5: The impact was confirmed through a debris plume spotted by a telescope in Chile. I have no idea whether it was like a $79 Best Buy telescope or something that cost $40 million. I do not know. Scientists say this is a rare opportunity to, and you want to talk about your niche fields, study how the lunar surface responds to collisions.
4: Ah, I was going to get into that area.
5: What do you want to be when you grow up, Johnny? A cowboy? A baseball player? I want to study lunar surface collisions. Well, good luck, son.
4: Do you have any of those apps? Because I was using mine last night. It's on my mind. That tell you where all the stars are.
5: Yes, I do.
4: I have the Sky Plus app. That thing is so cool. God, I would have loved that as a kid. And when I'm walking at night and the stars start coming out and I wonder, what's that? And you hold up your phone and it names them all. It's awesome. That is Venus or whatever. It's fantastic. Right.
5: I was taking a walk the other night, and I said to my buddy, look, it's Uranus, which confused him briefly. Michael, it was hanging there like a ripe plum.
6: You had
5: plum.
6: To do it.
5: I had to pick it.
4: Uranus was hanging there like a ripe plum. That is unfortunate.
5: No, see, that's no. You know what? I opened the door. I have no one to blame but myself. Anyway, yeah, those apps are super, super cool.
4: Yeah.
5: Love them. Yeah.
4: Do you get into the animals? I don't. I turn off the mythology stuff. I'm not into that. The fact that the Greeks were so bored because they didn't have Netflix, that they would take three stars and turn that into an archer, I don't get into that.
5: Yeah, and my wife and I are practically fanatical about crossword puzzles, and the clues or the answers are constantly, some Greek god or some Roman god who was the daughter of Zeus. And I'm like, I don't care.
4: Athena?
5: I don't know. And if you want to say, well, it actually shows the blah, blah, blah, and it indicates humanity's long-held zabba-dabba-doo. Okay, you know what? I find that sort of stuff mildly interesting, but I'm not an ancient Roman.
4: Well, I
5: don't think it applies.
4: There's a lot of that in the Odyssey.
5: In the what?
4: The Odyssey, the new movie.
5: Oh, yeah. So I understand.
4: The one with Spider-Man. Spider-Man's in the Odyssey.
5: What? Oh, this cross-pollination has gone too far. That was not in Homer. At all. So maybe your name is Homer J. Simpson. You live on, what was their Evergreen Terrace? Was that their address in The Simpsons? Well, thousands of places on the Internet have all that information. 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
4: Just to follow up on what we started this hour with, the Senate panel did just vote along party lines, of course, because that's how we do everything in the modern era, to hold Dr. Anthony Fauci in contempt of Congress, whether that turns out to be a meaningless symbolic gesture that disappears into history or he ends up in jail. I don't know. I know how I would bet. Usually meaningless symbolic gesture.
5: Yeah, a couple more quick headlines. A Republican who is running for re-election for the House in North Carolina has dropped out after evidently he was creeping out on his young female staffers, allegedly. And so he's dropped. The Miller character, who may well be a wife and child abuser and unfit to serve, according to his father-in-law, the U.S. Senator, is still hanging on.
4: Wow.
5: Meanwhile, Ukraine is playing catcher without a mitt, in effect. They're out of interceptor missiles and are begging the world for more. But unfortunately, at this point, Vladimir Putin, the monster, has free rein to just slaughter civilians at will, more or less.
4: Didn't think this war could turn uglier. So we mentioned a little bit yesterday that drone video that came out. If you haven't seen it, it's some poor old dude and his van where he sells fruits and vegetables out of it.
5: Mm-hmm.
4: And him and his wife. And then out of nowhere comes this is a Ukrainian. Out of nowhere comes this Russian drone, like the size of a first base or something like that. It's pretty big. And starts chasing him around the van. And the guy's running around the van. And the drone's chasing. And then all of a sudden the drone, which is packed with explosives apparently, or the ability to blow up, dives at him. And the guy jumps under the van, somehow miraculously doesn't die, but the thing blows up. This drone chased him around the van. Why is somebody, some Russian, chasing this fruit vendor around his van to try to kill him?
5: To terrify the populace into capitulating.
4: To terrify the population a couple of days after Ukrainian drones hit a beach in Russia. If you haven't seen that video, that's pretty horrifying. You got all these people in bikinis laying on the beach someplace where they feel completely safe, and they're drinking, and there's boats and stuff like that, and a Ukrainian drone slams into the beach, kills seven people. Now, Ukraine is saying that was an accident, or it was shot down by the Russians, or whatever. I don't know if I believe that or not. If I'm Ukraine and I'm in charge, we're fighting for our survival. You're doing it, we're doing it, we're all doing it. So I have no idea what actually happened there, but I have a feeling that Putin feels like it was on purpose, and his response was, okay, we're just going to hit this guy in the street. And it's ramping up, and then you add in what Joe just said, that they're out of defenses. All the stuff that came in the other night toward Kyiv, they couldn't even try to shoot one of them down.
5: Right, the big missiles. Yeah,
4: so
5: it's not good.
4: Possible, which I didn't even think was possible, that this war is about to get uglier than it has been the previous 4 years.
5: Well, here's a for instance for you. You remember back in the day when Iranian nuclear scientists had a life expectancy of about, well, tick-tock, 10 minutes, because guys would pull up to them in traffic on motorcycles or what have you, and the Israelis would set back their program guy by guy. Well, the head of a Russian military drone factory was critically wounded when his car exploded near Yekaterinburg, killing his driver in the second attack targeting a Russian drone maker within a week. No one has claimed responsibility, but I have my suspicions. So now Ukraine is going to terrorize drone makers. You going to kill our people? Keep your head on a swivel there, comrade.
4: Well, and you've got the major air base in Germany where they found a drone next to a plane packed with explosives, where some of the stuff that gets shipped to Ukraine comes out of that air base in Germany. And so the United States were there looking at that drone trying to figure out where it came from. But once again, similar to what you were just saying, I think I have a guess. It's either the Iranians or the Russians. And that was seen, at least on ABC News last night, as a major possible escalation, that you had a European airport, major European airport, with an explosive drone sitting there from Russia. Yeah, it's really something. Okay, we got mailbag on the way. Stay here.
6: Armstrong and Getty.
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1: Both Iran and Trump say the strait is going to be open today. I think that's the first time they've both said that. So we'll have to get into the details of that hour two.
2: Here's your freedom-loving quote of the day. It's a bit long, but I thought it was absolutely brilliant. Peggy Noonan was writing about Anthony Fauci the other day. We quoted some of it. But this is such a good comparison. She talks about a lot of the things that happened, and she's such a wonderful writer. But she says it all came together and yielded a little societal Chernobyl. You remember the Chernobyl disaster in the Soviet Union, right? The reactor blew, causing a calamity. The politicians lied and couldn't be trusted. The bureaucrats lied and couldn't be trusted. The government scientists lied about the data in front of their eyes. The national press was a propaganda machine. As much as anything, Chernobyl contributed to the toppling of the Soviet Union. Looking back on the COVID crisis, a lot of professionals were trusted beyond the point they deserved. So were many politicians. As people on the ground in America rose up against lockdowns, closed schools, mask mandates, closed churches, they were often unheard or heard slowly, reluctantly, and disrespectfully. The medical and scientific establishment didn't seem to be part of the public anymore, but handling the public. And by the end, a lot of people thought they couldn't trust the politicians and couldn't trust the scientists. My fear is that next time, and there will likely be a next time, regular people will think there's no one to trust. We're on our own. That won't be a good thing. I'm not sure that won't be a good thing, Peggy, because I think that keeps the official honest.
1: Well, it's talked about this the other day. One open piece of that is, the next pandemic won't be the same. The disease will be different. It could spread among a completely different population, kill people at completely different rates.
2: Right, right. But human nature will be similar. Anyway, food for thought. Mailbag.
1: No, my point was, if it's killing kids and it's easily transmissible, I'll be wanting everything locked down. It's just people are going to react based on reality, or should.
2: Right, they should. And I think a lot of people did. Anyway, drop us a note, mailbag@armstrongandgetty.com. On the topic of the high stock market, Tim writes, guys, I've been saying it is precarious for 10 years and have missed out on the greatest rise in history.
1: Right, right. I said that to my stock guy the other day. I was saying, you know, I would have gotten out a year ago or 2 years ago if I was going to go with the trying to time it. I'd have thought there's no way this can last.
2: I think it was probably 5 years ago I first said to my guy, this is way overheated. And he said, yeah, hang in there. Then this on the similar topic, where did I put it? There it is. Richard, retired Marine living in Las Vegas here. My investment story began in the late 70s. My first duty at Camp Pendleton. Gladys can jump in with her harp if she likes, he said. It was 1976, and Richard was in Camp Pendleton attending a college class on investments. In all of my readings, the name Halliburton kept showing up. I then talked to a class, to a roommate, learned his dad worked at Halliburton. So with all this buzz around me, I decided to buy about 20 shares at $60 a share. I remember the price because that was all the money this young Marine had.
1: Wow.
2: Problem was, Mom and Dad had to buy it for me because I wasn't 21. Well, I'm sent overseas to Okinawa. There, I kept tracking Halliburton by reading the Asia version of the Wall Street Journal. Within the year, the stock split at least three times, so my $1,200 investment was now worth $7,000-$8,000, not bad for a year overseas. Now, the twist. During one of my visits with Mom and Dad, I told them about the value of the investment and suggested it was time to sell. Well, they told me they didn't have the investment anymore. They sold it because the price had dropped briefly to around $50, and they didn't want me to lose all my money, so they sold it. Ugh.
1: Oh, boy.
2: Moral of the story, follow your gut instinct, and don't let Mom and Dad make decisions for you. Thanks,
1: yeah,
2: Richard.
1: To punish ourselves, yesterday we ran through some of the most exciting versions of investing in the stock market in history. Apple, NVIDIA, Tesla. That if you'd have gotten in at the right time and gotten out the right time, what would have happened? And, of course, practically nobody does that.
2: Tim, Bad Tim in Phoenix writes, greetings, men and Katie. I have a suggestion. If you remember back in the 30s and 40s, there was a group of national socialists who called themselves the Nazis. I suggest we call the modern democratic socialists the Dotsies. You folks can make this happen. The Dotsies. Interesting. But I think the Islamist faction is more dangerous. Anyway, we'll think about it. The topic everybody was talking about after the show yesterday was my neighbor justified in trapping an opossum. Aaron writes, they're nocturnal and tick eradicators. They even eat mice. They have wicked sharp teeth, but just want to be ignored. Stop trapping opossums.
1: Yeah, let them live their little life with their weird hairless tails.
2: I'm going to chew my neighbor out. Let's see. How about this? Oh, on the topic of what is common sense? What's the definition for it? Jeff weighed in a little late from Fontana, California. Here's my definition of common sense. The ability to understand cause and effect, which in turn is the ability to discern truth. I think truth might be an interesting topic for a deep dive on the show. Maybe some learned guests to add to the discussion. In my opinion, the inability to discern the truth is what causes most of today's problems. Yeah, we talked about that, ideology trumping truth.
1: What is truth? We'll make that a whole day someday. If you missed a segment, get the podcast, Armstrong and Getty On Demand.
0: Armstrong and Getty.
1: Hey, Armstrong and Getty here, and if you're up before dawn and still at it when the sun goes down, you've got the kind of grit that made this country great.
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5: Breaking news this hour from Town Hall. I'm Rich Thomason. The Senate Homeland Security and Governmental Affairs Committee has voted to hold Dr. Anthony Fauci in contempt of Congress and refer him to the Justice Department for potential prosecution. It stems from Fauci's repeated refusal to answer questions at last week's hearing about his handling of the COVID pandemic. GOP Senator Rand Paul says the pandemic's impact on the way it was handled was devastating.
6: Children lost years of school they will never get back. Americans lost the freedom to work, to worship, and to decide what went into their own bodies. Nothing we do today can undo those losses, but silence does not honor them either.
5: Democrats do it, and so do Republicans, and it, redistricting, could have an impact on today's primary votes in Tennessee.
7: A new Tennessee congressional map that carved up a majority black district in Memphis is making its electoral debut today in a primary election that will determine the nominees for a Republican attempt at a clean sweep of the state's U.S. House districts in the midterms. 3 months ago, the Republican-led legislature redrew congressional districts following a U.S. Supreme Court ruling that weakened Federal Voting Rights Act protection for minorities. President Donald Trump has cheered the redistricting as part of a national plan to try to help Republicans hold on to their slim House majority in Washington. I'm Lisa Dwyer.
5: Iran claims it's close to a deal with its Gulf neighbor Oman over the Strait of Hormuz. This comes after President Trump said a deal to reopen that crucial waterway could be announced very soon. The president says it was his threat of a major attack on Iran that got Tehran to come back to the bargaining table. On Wall Street this hour, the Dow is trading about 33 points lower, while the Nasdaq is up 50 points, the S&P better by 9 points. More on these stories, townhall.com.
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0: Again.
5: Investigators say a stabbing attack in the UK's capital city appears to be an isolated incident.
9: London police say a woman has been arrested after four people were stabbed in Covent Garden, a bustling area in the centre of London that's full of attractions and very popular with visitors. The Metropolitan Police say early indications suggest it was a mental health-related incident and that scissors were recovered at the scene. The injured were taken to a major trauma centre following the incident early Wednesday afternoon in Endell Street. No further update has been given on the extent of their injuries. There's a significant police cordon around the scene of the incident. I'm Charles Villagresma.
5: A wildfire that swept across mountains and coastal areas west of Athens, Greece, displaced hundreds of animals. Volunteers rescued more than 280 pets and wildlife during days of extreme heat and shifting winds in Greece. News and analysis, townhall.com. The Senate confirmed Dr. Erica Schwartz as director of the Centers for Disease Control on Wednesday in a vote of 51 to 44.
10: Schwartz, a former deputy surgeon general and retired U.S. Coast Guard officer, was nominated for the job in April and is the first black woman to serve as director of the CDC. She's a notable departure from prior contenders considered by the Trump administration who have supported the policy of Make America Healthy Again. She has a lengthy record of guiding vaccination programs and crisis responses for the government. The CDC has been without an official director for a year since Dr. Susan Menarez was removed less than a month into the job after clashing with U.S. Health and Human Services Secretary Robert F. Kennedy Jr. over vaccine policies. Bernie Bennett, Washington.
5: The United States has suspended inspections of avocados in the Mexican state of Michoacan because of an unspecified threat to American interests. More on these stories, townhall.com.
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18: For the first time, Iran is getting specific about what's in a deal to reopen the Strait of Hormuz.
19: Almost all the topics are under discussion: the map, the transit routes, the entering and exiting of maritime traffic. This progress is on the verge of being finalized.
1: So I think this is the first time that Trump, Iran, and Axios are all saying there is a deal to open the strait today. And that's what they're all saying today. Here is the Associated Press version of the story today. Iran said it is in the final stage today of drafting an agreement with Oman. Oh, man! Over the Strait of Hormuz, and that Donald Trump has said a deal could be announced today also, which could potentially reopen the critical waterway, and would that put an end to the war? Who knows? The agreement is likely to be contingent on the U.S. lifting its blockade of Iran's ports. Trump has previously ruled out any deal that would cement Iran's grip over the strait, which of course would amount to a major loss for the United States and a break with global norms, because all straits around the world have been open since the end of World War II, to maritime traffic. This would be the first time that that hasn't happened in 80 years. Iran has insisted on some measure of control over the strait, saying it will not go back to being an open international waterway as it was before the war.
2: Yeah.
1: Now, I'm no geopolitical genius, but to have both sides saying it's going to be open today, and Trump say, by the way, no tolls on the strait, and Iran saying it'll never be open again and free, seems to me to blow up the deal before it even starts.
2: I was just going to ask you, $100, will a significant number of ships pass through the strait today or tomorrow?
1: Well, Mark Halperin's analysis in his newsletter today was, if you think there's a deal that will happen and hold for more than a week, then I've got some Saudi sheep I'd like to sell you.
2: That's an odd joke.
1: It is. I don't know anything about the whole complicated, opaque world of Saudi sheep, but it must be something.
2: I think I'm missing the joke. Anyway, I don't think they have a lot of grazing land in Saudi Arabia. Maybe that's the key. Not a lot of livestock
1: maybe
2: in general.
1: Maybe that is the joke.
2: Yeah.
1: But you're right.
2: Yeah. Anyway, I came across some learned analysis by a trio of alleged experts who made clear something that I've been telling you for a while, but the Iran wants the big deterrent. And for the longest time, it was the bomb. They wanted a nuclear bomb so nobody could mess with them and interfere with their plans to take over the globe in the name of radical Islam, or threaten their supremacy in their country, partly for ideological reasons and partly because they're all getting crazy, crazy rich. So they want a deterrent. They've been set back over and over and over again in their nuclear ambitions, and they realize that we're going to keep trying on that, but it's shaky. But look what we figured out, closing the straits. That's our deterrence, especially working with the Houthis over there on the other side of Saudi. We can close the straits. That's anybody messes with us, we'll threaten them with that. That's our new deterrent. And they are 100%, not 98%, 100% determined to keep that power somehow or other. So you got to look at this through that lens.
1: I think Trump's,
2: interesting. Well, go ahead.
1: I think Trump's willing to let the strait open up with a toll.
2: Yes, he is. I agree.
1: To get out of the war.
2: Yeah. Interestingly, though, as this back and forth, practically non-existent negotiation goes on, the world is getting better and better at bypassing the straits we're talking about.
1: Could be moot.
2: So the longer they play the tough guy, and they're smart and calculating, they're evil as hell. That doesn't mean they're dumb. They probably realize that in Iran, and so they think, oh, man, okay, now let's get the best deal we can before our leverage is undermined by our very intransigence. Where this goes, who knows?
1: So, similar topic. There are a number of burbling problems in the world right now. There always are burbling problems that could blow up into, like, the sort of thing everybody's talking about on the planet practically at any moment. AI is one of them. Some of y'all think climate change is. I don't. This could be one that the United
2: sell your parka, buy some shorts.
1: That the United States, which is really the guarantor of the free world's freedom, is out of munitions to fight a real war, could turn into being like a really, really big story, depending on how true it is and how it turns out. Washington Post version today mentioned this in hour one. President Donald Trump's frustration over the Iran war boiled over at Camp David last week, where he demanded answers from Defense Secretary Pete Hegseth on why he had apparently been misled on extreme munitions shortages that now threaten to limit military options with Iran. Two people familiar with the exchange told the Washington Post. Now, this is the WAPO, and they have lied about things in the not-too-distant past or made things up. The White House says this is not true. This is 100% fake news. Literally never happened, and President Trump has the utmost confidence in Secretary Hegseth, said Carolyn Leavitt in response to questions to the Post. But there are lots of reports out there from various places on where our stockpiles are. For instance, the Reuters report that got so much attention a couple of weeks ago, the U.S. has used more than 1,300 of the Army's tactical ballistic missiles in the initial weeks of fighting, one U.S. official told the Washington Post, confirming the Reuters story. The ATACM stockpile, a short-range missile also in demand by Ukraine, which is one of the reasons they're getting pounded now, is drained to the extent that there's basically none left, said one person familiar, verifying the Reuters report. Basically none left. The lack of interceptor missiles is also altering how the U.S. decides whether to employ munitions against an incoming threat based on where it's assessed to be heading and whether or not it is a factor. So if somebody shoots something at us, we don't just automatically shoot it down now. We think, well, where's it headed? How much damage is it going to do if we just let it go through? Because we have such a limited amount, one U.S. official told the Washington Post, which is a change in tactics, first reported by NBC News. Right. And there's just a bunch of stories out there like that.
2: It's probably worth pointing out at this point that it was as recently as the 1980s that Ronald Reagan was mocked and laughed at for even considering a missile defense system by the mainstream media that we're all supposed to respect so much. And my point being, the idea of missile defense of any sort is very, very new in warfare. And like super effective Patriots and Attackums and the, what's the other one? The THADs that we have right now are like crazy new in the history of warfare. And it's interesting to me that people are saying, well, we can't do a war. We can't do a war because we don't have enough of these things, when it never existed before. And I understand we don't want to, I'm not being casual about spending lives, but we just got this tool. What do you mean we can't do a war?
1: So the analysis in Mark Halperin's newsletter today is the munitions shortages are a real danger to the United States and will not and cannot be fixed easily or quickly. I don't understand that, and I have no, I don't know nothing about nothing, but I just don't understand how this is how much war we can fight before we run down to a dangerously low level. Was this, are we, were we prepared to take on China or Russia or whoever the hell, or a two-front war as has been discussed my whole life, or all kinds of different things? It sure doesn't look like it. If a minor war with Iran put us in this position, according to the Washington Post, the shortages, particularly in long-range guided missiles and air defense interceptors, were part of the reason Trump pulled back from launching additional massive strikes in recent days. He said as recently as like an hour ago, because he was asked about this, that that is not it. We got plenty of stuff that had nothing to do with it. Of course you'd say that. What is the president of the United States going to say? Yep, you're right. I was going to launch an attack, but frankly, we just don't have the firepower. Of course he's not going to say that.
2: And of course, after a multi-generation period of peace and prosperity, your military manufacturing base is going to be a peace and prosperity military manufacturing base.
1: Yeah, a recent Truth Social post from Trump said we have a massive amounts of munitions. Large amounts are being manufactured and shipped to the U.S. as needed. The leakers of these treasonous statements are being hunted down. And if they are treasonous statements, whether accurate or not, first of all, why in the hell is somebody leaking to our enemy at wartime how many of various weapon systems do we have? What is
2: they should
1: that?
2: Be hunted down.
1: They should be hunted down.
2: Yeah.
1: And then especially if you're like if you're doing it to, like you suggested perhaps last hour, that the J.D. Vance crowd that doesn't like this war might be leaking this stuff.
2: It's possible. Yeah.
1: I think it's very possible. This is that's kind of an ugly thing, though. That's a pretty damn ugly thing. And the ugliest thing is if we did actually call off the major strike against Iran, because when it came down to pulling the trigger, Trump found out we don't have the stuff necessary to engage Iran like this. That is highly troubling.
2: Yeah, yeah. And this is one of those things that Trump does right, I think. He is absolutely incorrigible and terrible at some things and absolutely invaluable at others. And I think he will reinvigorate the defense industrial base in a way that others would not. Certainly the left would never, ever do, because they get votes by handing out your money and they can't spare it for defending the country. I think Trump could really, really push us forward toward a much more realistic stance given the challenges, military challenges of today's world. I hope he does. I hope that's a high priority.
1: I'm looking up at cable news. Two of the channels are talking about this very topic. I hope it gets enough attention that we crank up the arsenal of democracy again to where we got plenty of stuff and everybody in the world knows we got plenty of stuff.

0: we are nowhere near that bad, but we're not in fighting shape. Enough said, I think.
1: So Joe and I are both Gen X. A lot of you probably are, too. Gen X is the most economically pessimistic generation maybe of all time, according to a new study.
0: Interesting.
1: You know why it is? The hippies. Oh. The hippies spent us into oblivion.
0: The damned hippies.
1: I'm going to take this opportunity to complain about hippies at some point.
0: Get a haircut, hippie. That's what I say.
1: Among other things on the waist. Yes?
0: Including the scandal that's rocking academia.
1: Oh.
0: It is the perfect example of how insidious DEI is for everyone, especially black folks.
1: I've only seen the headlines on this, but it looks really juicy. I can't wait to hear it.
0: Oh, so bad.
1: Cool. On the way.
2: Armstrong and Getty.
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9: I can't believe it. You gotta be kidding me. It can't be real. Are you sure about that? 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It sounds too good to be true. 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It's just over the top. 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And we want you to respond to us by saying expressions like, "Holy smokes! That's great! Okay, have a safe day, and be sure to call us before the next big rains arrive." Thanks, folks.

0: Dave Mann scratch head at how people act when talk about politics. Me think it time for lesson in how to talk nice. Me say, why not make talk about politics more fun? First, instead of roaring like cave bear, try laughing together like when someone step in tar pit. That always good one. Second, if someone idea sound absurd like dinosaur riding a bike, just smile and say why you know agree. Third, if someone say something you know like, no grab club or burn down their hut. When we talk nicely and respectfully, we can make friends from other caves. Remember, caveman children watch what we do. If they see us talking nicely about politics, they learn to do same thing. That good for future of village. So, me caveman say, let's share the fire and have peaceful political discussions.
1: This message was brought to you by KSCO, Live Oak Broadcasting, and your local businesses. 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
1: 85-year-old actress Donna Mills says she will sell pictures of her feet on her new OnlyFans account. She claims the biggest struggle will be moving her nipples out of the photo.
2: Oh, my God.
3: Oh, Gutfeld.
2: Oh, come my on. God.
3: Come on. That's out of line right there.
2: Oh, Donna Mills, is she Knots Landing from the 80s? Is that her?
3: She's 85. Time marches on.
2: Man, that's going way back.
3: Wow. That's so bad. That's so bad.
2: You know, it makes me feel less bad about this. So this story is gross, but it's true, and it's interesting. I'm concerned because I work with people who are easily baited into lowbrow humor, but...
3: Wow. How unfortunate for you.
2: Anyway, so I'm downtown my little burg in California where California decriminalized crime and all kinds of behavior. Right. And so there's all kinds of gross and, everything's locked up in every store because they don't prosecute you for stealing. So if you want deodorant at the CVS, you have to have somebody bring a key. We've talked about that.
3: Mm-hmm.
2: Street people, various places, that sort of thing. So I'm walking down the sidewalk and I'm actually walking to a place to get a slice of pizza, which this did not help my appetite. I'm walking to a place to get a slice of pizza last night after dropping my son off and his friends off downtown.
3: And the fact that you have a pizza by the slice place, College Town, makes me so jealous.
2: I love the pizza by the slice.
3: Oh, yes.
2: Although, again.
3: America, baby.
2: It was not as appetizing after this. So I'm walking down the sidewalk, and there are a handful of firefighters standing on the sidewalk. And there's a fire truck, like the small one, like the fire chief red pickup truck, parked in front of this coffee shop. And I thought, because we've ridden with the fire department before, I thought somebody had a heart attack or choked or something like that.
3: Mm-hmm.
2: You know, any sort of health problem, the people that show up are the fire department right off the bat. And then, but I'm getting closer and I'm walking down the side. Watch your step. No, look out. And I look down and,
3: oh boy. Had they been eating too much Taco Bell lettuce or?
2: It was used food. I mean, it was the byproduct of a human after they have, taken all the nutrients out of their meal.
3: I see.
2: And passed it apparently onto the sidewalk right there, like right downtown in front of all the stores. A big pile on
3: Who
2: the.
3: Who wants pizza?
2: Full size.
3: Oh, Lord.
2: Chipotle burrito size pile right there.
3: Oh, boy. Oh, golly.
2: And the firefighter.

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2: Dave, do you mind if I ask you a personal question?
3: You know about corn, Dave?
4: Yeah, I know about corn, Bill. Yes,
3: first off, let me ask you this. 479-1080.
4: If you have any corn stories.
3: If you're a person who likes corn. Personally, I don't like
4: corn.
3: You're
4: a person who likes corn?
3: Yes, Dave.
4: What the hell's going on here, Billy? What's going on here?
3: Because, look, at the fair, they serve corn, don't they?
4: Yes.
3: Who eats corn, Dave?
4: What is going on here, Billy? I don't think I've heard the word corn mentioned this many times in a year, but we've done it in 2 minutes.
3: Did you know that corn is a fruit?
4: Let me tell you something about corn. It's a stupid name, okay?
3: So yeah, everything about corn is not intelligent. At Halloween time, what's the worst candy?
4: Candy corn.
3: Candy corn. Because the people that like candy corn, the corn.
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1: We'll get into it in hour three. This El Sayed guy up in Michigan, he's going to be a problem. Because he's got the Trump thing, he's got the Obama thing, he's got the Clinton thing. He is good. He just, some people have that, and he's got it.
2: Do not underestimate the guy. He is formidable. I agree completely. So I, Joe Getty, hate DEI for a number of reasons. It's racist. It's born of neo-Marxism. Read Cynical Theories by the great James Lindsay and Helen Pluckrose. And it casts a bad light on the achievement of impressive black people. And I want black scholars and doctors and attorneys and thinkers and writers to get

0: full credit for their genius. And I want black kids to grow up in the land of opportunity with dreams of greatness. That's what I want. That's why I hate DEI. To wit. And this is out of England, where they're even more screwed up than we are. But Jason Arday was the toast of academia and really the progressive world. In 2023, became the youngest black professor ever appointed by the University of Cambridge, and was absolutely lionized in the British media for his remarkable backstory and account of his achievements. Raised in South London, family of Ghanaian origin, he says he was diagnosed with autism as a child. He couldn't speak until he was 11.
1: Wow.
0: Then overcame illiteracy in his teens before becoming a sociology professor. When at the age of 37, he is appointed as a professor at the University of Cambridge, the prestigious institution said that that would help, quote, address underrepresentation of people from socioeconomically disadvantaged backgrounds. Uh-oh. Well, turns out not only is the guy a plagiarist in the, you know, the Claudine Gay model, he plagiarizes like crazy all of his so-called giant work. Interestingly, and you've heard me say this before, it's weird to accuse people in the grievance studies field of plagiarism because their field isn't about science. It's about repeating the party line, saying the right things, the right phrases, the right words, pledging your fealty to that cult. And so, of course, you're going to plagiarize. It's like asking me, you know, when you're walking through the valley of the shadow of fear and thinking about God, how does God's presence make you feel? Well, I may say something about, well, I have no fear. Well, you'd accuse me of plagiarizing the First Amendment, the New Testament, which I would be, because there's no, nobody's asking for original thought. Anyway, putting that aside, yeah, he plagiarizes like crazy. Plus, he made all sorts of wild claims that they just accepted at face value, that he raised almost $7 million for charity. He once ran 600 miles in 6 days, completing the challenge with a hairline fracture in his leg.
1: Well, wait a second. Where did this whole running feet thing come from out of the academic world?
0: Beautiful human being that, yeah.
1: So he's one of those people. He's like Joe Biden. He did all manners of different amazing things have happened.
0: Yeah, he's a fabulist, as they say. Turns out there's no proof that, and he had another one that he claimed he ran 30 marathons in 35 days, and again raised something like $7 million. Turns out he raised somewhere around $1,900, maybe. In these two schemes, and there's no proof that Avery finished them or whatever, and it's not that important. But here's the part that's really insidious.
1: No, you know, it's interesting as a personality quirk, but if you're a scholar on a certain area, whether or not you lie about how many marathons you run doesn't really matter to me.
0: No, it's kind of a character thing, but yeah. If you can cure cancer, cure it, please. Well, on Wednesday, he finally resigned, saying it was the only way to move on from the accusation, speculation, public commentary. Quote, there comes a point when the personal cost becomes too great, he said. But here's what led up to it.
1: The personal cost of your actions?
0: When the allegations of his various confabulations and plagiarism first emerged, Cambridge stood by Arday, saying he was the victim of a racially motivated smear. On Wednesday, Cambridge said it launched a formal investigation after new information about his qualifications, Arday's academic qualifications, arose, except none of it was new. The tale of Arday's rise and fall, has dominated British headlines for weeks and become a lightning rod for debate over whether the professor was the victim of a racially motivated witch hunt or overpromoted by a university eager to burnish a reputation for diversity. It's absolutely clearly the second one. Worth mentioning, probably, when he was appointed, out of 23,000 professors in the UK, 23,000, there were 150 black professors. That's a really, really low number. What's the percentage of the population? I don't actually know that. But this academic who does a bunch of looking at plagiarism identified this guy as an absolute serial plagiar plagiarist. The backlash against him was absolutely feverish and severe, and all accused him of, quote, this is from Cambridge, after the allegations were picked up in the press, a vile smear campaign to undermine his credibility. Journalist at the Times Higher Education magazine, who probed the claims of plagiarism, was reported to the police by Arde for alleged harassment. The Metropolitan Police investigated but closed the case. A petition in his defense was put together by the progressive campaigning group, the Good Law Project, signed by 16,000 people, including the leader of the Green Party. When a distinguished black academic is repeatedly subjected to baseless allegations after being fully exonerated, not a single word of that is true. It signals an attempt to undermine black people who hold positions of influence. And there's more to this story, and some of the details are almost funny. But the takeaway to me is, and I hate this, and Thomas Sowell has made this point over and over again, as have, all sorts of, my favorite thinkers who happen to be black. You walk into a young black doctor's office, you've got to think, is he here because of excellence or DEI? A black academic, are they that good or was it DEI? A black virtually anything, if there's even a whiff of progressivism about, you've got to question their qualifications. And that's insidious. And I hate that. This is so damaging. And the screaming that this is vicious racism, when it turns out every single allegation was true. And a lot that, I haven't even mentioned are true, too. And the fact that you're screeching at people that the only reason you're questioning him is because you're a racist, that does so much damage. Ugh.
1: That's so
0: ugly.
1: So he is not an expert or as good in the field that he is of a study that he claimed, but then he also has all this other external lifestyle stuff that's made up. So
0: he's a congenital liar. Yeah. Yeah, he's got something wrong with his brain.
1: He's one of those people that apparently get a thrill out of making up a story when there's no reason to make up a story, which those of us who don't do that don't understand. Like,
0: yeah.
1: I would get no benefit whatsoever out of all of a sudden claiming I don't know, would be a good idea. How's that?
0: Champion powerlifter.
1: A fantastic swimmer in high school, won many, many meets. I would get no enjoyment out of saying
0: that. Just got tired of it in college, though. The constant practice, so I gave it up.
1: But there are some people that they're built that way, where they get some sort of charge out of making those stories up.
0: Oh, and he's been dropping LM bombs as well, accusing anybody accusing him of being a lynch mob.
1: Oh.
0: Yeah. Wow.
1: Well, you hate to see academics take a blow like that.
0: Yeah. Was it the Wall Street? Oh, the Free Press. There's an article about this by a writer, academic, who talks about a friend they have who's an exceptional scholar who can't get a job in academia. He's a white fella. And he's got to wonder.
1: I just saw somebody post this, and I didn't fully understand it. Have you ever heard this before? It was on this story, and they said that's why meritocracy is so important, and I'm a big believer in the whole meritocracy thing, especially at this point in history. Let's have places like that high school in the San Francisco Bay Area that's always a national attention. Let's have some places where the very best, only the best are let in. I don't care if it's all Asian chicks or black dudes or whatever, just someplace where the best go.
0: Right.
1: It's good for all of us.
0: Mm-hmm.
1: Anyway, somebody said A's hire B's, B's hire C's. Have you ever heard that before, and what does that mean? I couldn't figure out what that meant.
0: I could guess.
1: That's why I believe in a meritocracy, as we all know, A's hire B's, B's hire C's. Is that stating what happens if you don't have a meritocracy?
0: No, I think what they're saying is A students need people who are pretty bright but are workers and a little more street smart and all, just they're B students. And maybe B students think, what we need are C students who are got to where they are because they work hard and they're conscientious. And maybe they're not brainiacs, but I don't know. That's my best guess.
1: Yeah. Okay. I just said
0: I've also heard that A students end up working for B students at companies owned by C students.
1: I don't doubt that a bit.
0: There's a lot of truth to that.
1: Yeah. I don't doubt that a bit.
0: Because academia and success, Mr. Obama, are not the same thing.
1: So before we take a break, just because we have a moment, Michael has been trying to get this clip on the show all week long.
0: Okay.
1: And we haven't gotten around to it. And he, every morning in our meeting before the show, I know, it's surprising that we have a meeting before the show and it still turns out like this. But we have a meeting every day before the show. And he's been pitching this, and we haven't gotten around to it, so let's finally satisfy Michael. This must be really amazing. Do we need to know anything about clip 11 before you play it?
2: No, I'm just going to play it. It'll have to be explained afterwards.
1: Okay.
0: All right.
3: Who does this? I just bought this box of Huggies from Target yesterday, and I don't know if this is a Huggies problem or a Target problem, but, like, there's no diapers in this. That's a blanket and plastic and a shirt. I'm 4 weeks postpartum, and now I have to lug my 4-week-old and my 24-month-old to Target. My husband's about to go to his night shift, which I'm already anxious about. My postpartum anxiety could not handle this.
0: Okay, first of all, when your kid hits 2 years, just say 2 years. Don't say 24 months. I mean, when they're 17, are you going to go with 3,500 months or what? I haven't done that. Okay, so apparently she bought a box of diapers from the Target, and it contained not diapers but other crap?
2: Yeah, that's correct. And what this is a new shoplifting scheme what they're doing. Is people are going in, and they'll buy Pampers or something, and they go home, use them. But they keep the package, and they fill them with old clothes, seal it up.
0: So the weight's about right.
1: So they're taking advantage of the return policy.
2: Correct. And they take it to customer service. Some kid, you know, rings it up, and they get the money back.
1: Yeah. So many return policies have been ruined by scumbags.
0: Yeah, yeah. I'd like to have the Target. My son actually worked customer service at Target for a while, and it taught him more about humanity than any university education ever could. Now he understands people and how awful they are. Target should not have earnest and polite young men, and he is one of them. It should have bouncers like a seedy bar. And if you try to pull that stuff, you get hit in the head good and hard and hurled out onto the pavement. Take care of a lot of it.
1: Hour three. El Sayed, the guy that's the Democratic nominee for Senate up in Michigan, his challenge to the Republican Mike Rogers. It's going to be
0: convert to Islam or be beheaded.
1: No.
0: Different challenge.
1: It's going to be It's going to be an exciting 3 months, that race, I think. It's going to have all the national attention, among other things on the way. Stay here.
4: Armstrong and Getty.
1: Hey, did you hear that? I want you to listen carefully. That's my phone. No spam calls. No spam texts. Love the silence. 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Data brokers are selling your personal information like it's on clearance.
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1: Michael Moore told CNN he's so disgusted by Democratic politicians, he's willing to get down on his knees and beg for DSA candidates to win. However, first he has to find his knees.
2: That's fat joke there.
3: Before I get to this interesting political commentary, I have two boys, so I don't know near as much, hardly anything, actually, about raising girls. I know nothing about it. Why would I even pretend I know anything? I know nothing about raising girls. But I have teenage boys, and I was taking my he's going to be a junior in high school here in like a week. And him and his friends downtown last night, and just riding in the truck with them, driving them downtown, listening to them talk. It's you know, like straight out of a movie or a song. I mean, the three of them, the effort you have to go to show you're a cool part of the tribe person at that age is, once you're old and out of it, almost humorous. But
2: it's job one, right?
3: It is job one. It's interesting. I mean, it is the way they talk to each other. I mean, I don't hear him talk. He doesn't talk that way to me. But listening to them talk to each other the way they talk to each other, using their teenager lingo and having to be so cool about everything all the time. What I was wondering, because I haven't had the experience, is there a female equivalent to that, or do teenage girls do exactly the same thing with just slightly different verbiage?
2: It is different.
3: Because I'm thinking of Born to Run, the Springsteen song, and the boys try to look so hard. I mean, that's what was going on there.
2: Yeah, the desperation to belong has a different sound and feel to it, but it's absolutely there.
3: Uh-huh.
2: It's just conformity and never-ending compliments and, you know, then you say what you really think, you know, behind closed doors, but it's like practically obsessive pleasantness in some social circles or cynicism in others. But it's a different flavor.
3: All perfectly natural. I'm not criticizing any of this. It's just part of the deal.
2: No, I did it.
3: I did the same thing. And I was also thinking about just they were so excited. All they were doing is going downtown. And they're going to walk around and, like, grab a piece of pizza at some point and then come home. And they were so happy and so excited. I mean, is it ever like that in your life again? Maybe when you're 80. But I mean, it's just their level of being in the moment, for one thing. Sure. Maybe because you don't have the worries of being older and adulthood and everything like that. But it's just, I remember that. Just everything is right now. It's just a random Wednesday night. The three of us are going to hang out and eat some cheap, crappy food together, and it is going to be awesome.
2: Speaking of being in the moment, unbelievable story about a guy who had to give up his cell phone habit because he went to prison. But there are all sorts of twists to the story. Super interesting. That's coming up. Stay with us, won't you? So was that the same trip with the poop on the sidewalk?
3: It was. They didn't see that. I dropped them off, and then I went to a little different part of my town, and I was walking down the sidewalk and saw all the firefighters standing around a pile of human poo. I told that story in hour two. If you missed it, get the podcast Armstrong and Getty on demand. It's sort of thing that happens.
2: Was charming.
3: All
2: yes.
3: California towns, pretty much.
2: Oh, yeah. Much more human feces about than in those fascist red states.
3: I'm guessing Mike Rogers, who's the Republican running for the Senate in Michigan, is hunkered down with a lot of advisors trying to figure out exactly how to handle this El Sayed dude and his various challenges that he's put out in the last 24 hours. We'll play some of those for you. He's good. He's good, that El Sayed. So this is going to be fun to watch. This is going to be like a master class in politics on both sides, probably.
2: Yeah, he's like a master villain to me. He's brilliant, but evil.
3: If you miss a segment, get the podcast Armstrong and Getty on demand.
0: Armstrong and Getty.
3: Hey, Armstrong and Getty here. And if you're up before dawn and still at it when the sun goes down, you've got the kind of grit that made this country great.
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7: Breaking news this hour from Town Hall. I'm Rex Thomason. His Senate committee has voted to hold Dr. Anthony Fauci in contempt of Congress. Senator Rand Paul, chair of the Homeland Security Committee, saying there's nothing whatsoever punitive about it.
8: Seeking the truth is not a witch hunt. Accountability is not vengeance. Accountability is what stands between the American people and a repeat of the mistakes and the very real consequences of the past.
7: The vote follows Fauci's repeated refusal to answer any questions during last week's hearing on the COVID-19 response. He refused to answer after delivering a statement attacking Paul's motives. The committee voting to refer Fauci's case to the Department of Justice for possible prosecution. Wisconsin is next up, the latest state where the battle over the direction of the Democratic Party will play out. The state's gubernatorial primaries Tuesday, pitting a far-left Democratic Socialist against a challenger, has been endorsed by Governor Tony Evers. The U.S. and Iran are in agreement. Both parties say that a deal is near on a crucial Mideast waterway.
9: Iran and Oman have moved closer to an agreement on the Strait of Hormuz. The strait's closure has driven up global fuel prices. But speaking Wednesday in Las Vegas, President Trump said the price of oil has stabilized somewhat recently and predicted it will drop whenever the Iran war is over.
10: We may have to send it up again. We may have to. You know what happens when we send it up, but we hope we don't have to. But when that oil and gasoline go down, everything else follows.
9: Regional officials tell the AP that Iranian and Omani negotiators have finalized a deal pending approval from Iran's supreme leader. I'm Mike Hempen.
7: Unemployment applications edged higher last week, rising by 1,000 to 199,000. On Wall Street this hour, the Dow down 142 points, while the Nasdaq is trading 36 points higher. More on these stories, townhall.com.
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7: British researchers reporting a breakthrough in clinical trials of vaccines that do not require refrigeration.
12: These trials were on the tetanus diphtheria vaccine. It's normally a liquid, but a sugar called tremolose was used to stabilize the vaccine as it was turned into a dry powder. Some plants use this sugar to protect their cells during drought. The resulting vaccine was stored at room temperature for up to a year and then rehydrated for trials involving 60 volunteers. The researchers said the vaccine was safe and appeared to produce similar immune responses to the conventional vaccine.
7: That's the BBC's James Gallagher. Health workers at the epicenter of Congo's Ebola outbreak are protesting over unpaid wages. They abandoned several public health facilities earlier today, demanding to be paid. The protests are taking place in a region which accounts for almost 90% of Ebola cases in the country. News and analysis at townhall.com. The French government is cracking down on something that's become a major annoyance for a lot of people. It's generating a lot of complaints.
13: France is banning unsolicited telemarketing calls starting August 11th. That follows years of people complaining. The new law aims to protect consumers from the intrusive calls and fraud. Previously, people had to opt out of marketing calls. Now, companies making the illegal calls can face some very heavy fines. Similar measures have been implemented in Germany. The United States, well, we only have the opt-out option, and many say that doesn't always work. Jason Walker reporting.
7: Utah can enforce its strict anti-gambling laws on prediction markets like Kalshi and Polymarket, that under a federal court ruling. Kalshi had asked a judge to prevent the state from enforcing restrictions on the platform. More on these stories, townhall.com.
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25: Yeah, kill them. Kill those motherfuckers and murder those motherfuckers in the street. Let the streets soak in their red capitalist blood.
26: I am not going to be in the same party with Hassan Piker. I can tell you that right now. If he becomes a force in the Democratic Party, I'm out of here. I have no intention of ever being in the same political party with that guy. Now, I think that a majority, overwhelming majority of Democrats agree with me.
3: Yeah, well, we'll see, James Carville. I think you need to get out of the Democratic Party because Hassan Piker is in the Democratic Party, at least as of today. He was on stage with this El Sayed character up in Michigan night before he won his amazing election. Here's Bernie. One thing Bernie and I have in common, Bernie Sanders, is we both think this is an unbelievable historic achievement by this guy.
27: The key race was the Senate race in which Dr. Abdul El Sayed won a victory. Now, what Abdul had to do is take on the entire Michigan Democratic establishment.
3: Bernie said basically the same thing I said Wednesday, only with a different inflection, and that this is one of the most incredible wins in modern political history.
2: Mm-hmm.
3: And
2: it's
3: it
2: a real
3: is.
2: Talent.
3: And I don't understand why it's not getting that, being treated like that. This is the most radical candidate for a major office in one of the two major parties in my entire life.
2: Yeah, I think there are a handful of reasons everybody's afraid to really comment on it in a strong way. The usual biases of the mainstream media, they don't want to criticize somebody on the left, they don't want to be called an Islamophobe. There are all sorts of reasons they're uncomfortable with this.
3: So, worth pointing out that this El Sayed dude, who we're about to hear from, running for the U.S. Senate, he is not a Democratic Socialist of America candidate. He is not officially a DSA candidate, like some of the other people that won these various races. As the National Review writes, Abdul El-Sayed is a mask-on, mask-off socialist, consistently right. claiming that he is not technically or practically a member of the DSA, despite having been intimately associated with its Detroit area chapter for a decade, including in a fundraising capacity. So he is working with the fundraising with them and all that sort of stuff, and he has almost all of their same main platform tenants, Medicare for all, packing the Supreme court, getting away with rid of the Senate filibuster, the Electoral College, abolishing ICE, all those different things. So,
2: right. He's one of them. He's just savvy enough not to admit it.
3: Yeah, which I guess is good news. That's the whole hypocrisy is the tribute vice pays to virtue or whatever that is. Because he realizes he shouldn't say it out loud. That's a good thing for us that he thinks it's not good.
2: Unless everybody falls for it, then it's not good at all. But I see your point.
3: Yeah, it would be. Well, it's just better than we're at the point where touting it out loud is your best bet.
2: Right.
3: We're still at the point where keeping a secret is the best bet. Thank God. He's good, though. As many people who have seen him up close say, he is. He's one of those generational talent sort of politicians, and he's running against this guy who lots of conservatives. I really like Mike Rogers. I hated when he decided to leave the House and get out of politics. And he's running as the Republican for the Senate in Michigan. And here's Al Sayed, the Democrat now, with his major upset, challenging Mike Rogers.
0: Mike, I'm going to say it right here. I know you're going to say no because you're a coward. Five debates, all right?
1: Yeah.
0: If you're willing to stand with me and have a conversation, you and I both know that you will wither in front of your own crimes. But I'm going to make sure Michiganders know about them. Because at the time we're done, you are not going to have safe quarter from people holding you accountable to what you've done for them here in Michigan. We will send you back to Florida where you belong. Five debates. I'm hoping for an answer today. It's going to be a lot of fun, my guy.
2: There have been at least a couple of comments from people who are not super comfortable with there will be no safe quarter for you from a guy who's supported October 7th. And Hamas and all sorts of deadly Islamist attacks.
3: Was upset.
2: That was uncomfortable.
3: Was upset when the Ayatollah died.
2: Mm-hmm. Yeah. Not entirely comfortable. He's a gifted speaker, so he figured out. I could hear it in his tone of voice. He figured out. Oh, I need to finish this sentence a little differently, and he did. But yeah, the idea that Mike Rogers is going to wither in a debate is that's the political gamesmanship. That's fine.
3: You're going to pay for your crimes. As John Podhoretz wrote today, Rogers' crimes include having served his country in the military and having been an FBI agent. Those are crimes intrinsically to the DSA jihadist. This is going to be a very interesting 3 months. Mm-hmm. It is. And if you don't know Mike Rogers' act, he's really good. He's not like, the woman that El Sayed just beat, who was a pretty weak act with her. Really going hard with her Michigan accent, thinking that was going to save her or something like that, or that numbnuts in Wisconsin. No, Mike Rogers is a smart guy, serious guy. So this could be damn interesting. I mean, this could be the highest level everybody tunes in sort of debate. I don't know if he's going to agree to five. I don't know. I like I said, I think Mike Rogers is probably hunkered down with a bunch of political geniuses trying to decide what's the best way to handle this.
2: Right. I think in the standard way, but he's very smart. He knows he's up against a real talent. This guy is, as I said before, he's like a supervillain in a superhero movie. To underestimate him or just mock him would be a terrible, terrible mistake because he has evil, evil anti-American intent, and he's very good at it.
3: So how do you end up getting the nomination when, as Bernie said, the entire Democratic establishment is against you? Bernie knows something about that because he's had the entire Democratic establishment against him twice, or he would have been the nominee for president.
2: Mm-hmm.
3: I mean, you wouldn't think that you could win if the governor and the head of the Senate in your party and all these different people and $60 million and all that, you wouldn't think you could win. Here's how. Joe was talking
2: pretty
3: about
2: popular
3: this.
2: Popular governor, too.
3: Joe was talking about how the turnout's low, first of all, in primaries, but here are the numbers. Only 40% of Americans vote in most elections. In local elections and primaries, it's 10%. That's your average turnout in your primaries, 10%. Over 95% of the Muslims voted, with 98% of those voting for El Sayed. So you got almost an entire turnout of one particular kind of vote that all voted for you. That's how you win a primary.
2: Voted for the co-religionist.
3: And that's the main
2: way. Which the mainstream media would be lined up to condemn if it was a Baptist, for instance.
3: Good point. That's how Muslims and DSA communists are being elected all over the country, these turnouts in these elections. So I guess the big question is, do they go on to lose all these races, and that sets them back many, many years as the Democratic Party realizes that is not the way to go? Or do they win some? I don't know. I guess we'll see.
2: Well, Osama bin Laden would respond, you Americans have the watches, we have the time. They will, Islamists, which is distinct from Muslims who just view Islam as a personal faith, call them reformed Muslims as opposed to fundamentalist Muslims. Fundamentalists would say, no, we're just going to keep growing the population of Muslims in the United States until we win those elections. Might be next cycle, might be 15 cycles from now. It doesn't matter. Our goal, our only goal, is to conquer the world for Allah. That's what they would say if they were being honest.
3: Is El Sayed going to have to distance himself from this Piker character before the election?
2: The fact that he hasn't already is astonishing to me, because I almost jumped in when you were setting this up with that tape of Piker. It's not like he has existed at the fringe of a fringe election. He was next to the guy over and over again, including at his victory party, at the perhaps the most paid attention to primary race in America.
3: Absolutely.
2: And where's the New York Times? Other than some Republicans are concerned about his association with Hassan Piker. It's if you see coverage at all, it's under the Republicans' pounce.
3: Yep, I saw that on
2: masthead.
3: I saw that on MSNBC this morning. They went with the Republicans are loving this and really trying to make hay with it. No, that's not the
2: issue.
3: What
2: do you think?
3: Yeah, what's your party think about it? I think your Margaret Brennan's on Face the Nation and those people, I think when they get either Hassan Piker on their show or El Sayed on their show, I think they're going to make them, I think they're going to have to answer for this stuff.
2: I think they will, too. I'm seeing more and more, in fact, I've got a good one here somewhere, of articles that are essentially, the Democratic Party is now getting together in dark rooms and saying, what do we do about this? And they're ready to spend $1 zillion to get rid of this cancer in their bodies, according to some.
3: I'm not despondent enough to believe that you can get away with saying white people's blood needs to run in the streets, kill the MFers, when you're talking about housing. I mean, I don't think we're there yet. So I assume that El Sayed is probably going to call Piker, or you probably have a personal conversation so nobody can hear it, and say, hey, you and I both know we're on the same page, huh? Fist bump. But I'm going to have to pretend I don't like you anymore, okay, until November. Mm-hmm. We good? I think that's going to have to happen.
2: Hey, can you spin this a little bit and say, hey, I got out of hand. I'm just really for economic justice for the working class.
3: What I care about is inflation.
2: For like a few months, yeah. And Piker will say, yeah, sure.
3: And that's what's going to have to happen. Well, those debates are sure going to be fun, though. Challenged him to 5 debates, called him a coward. That's some good stuff.
2: Yeah.
3: If you like the game of running for office, the jousting.
2: If the guy was merely a communist, I would enjoy this a lot more. The fact that he represents a worldwide movement of conquest makes me a little uncomfortable. But you're right, it will be a great sport. I've got some great stuff, speaking of communist halfwits, about the that Francesca Hong, is that her name? She's running for governor of Wisconsin.
3: She's a kook. She's the anti-Thanksgiving person. That's the hot issue in America right now.
2: Wow. Is nothing sacred? The red in the flag is cranberry sauce in my heart. The blue is, I don't know what.

0: sliced
1: that's
0: ham?
1: Not a problem?
0: Sliced
1: two
0: ham?
1: Full weeks?
0: Sliced in a plastic bag, ham?
1: It was in a plastic bag, yeah. I mean, the bag had been opened.
0: Yeah, no, I'm not impressed.
1: It was in the fridge.
0: 2 weeks.
1: 2 weeks is okay?
0: No, you give me 2 months, I'm impressed. Yeah.
1: Well, it...
0: Because that packaged meat will last a long time.
1: I want you to be right. I'm not arguing with it. But it smelled funky and tasted funky.
0: Oh, wait a minute now. Oh, wait a minute. Wait a minute. Wait a minute. Wait a minute. I assumed that a sane human being would look at it, smell it, and think, this smells perfect, and eat it. No, you like overcame the funk?
1: No, I ate it and then thought, oh, this tastes a little funny. And then I had Henry smell it, and Henry said, that smells horrible.
0: Oh, Lord.
2: Did you store it outside on your patio?
1: That's where I keep it. Yeah.
0: Yeah, in the heat, because you don't want it all chilly when you eat it, Michael.
1: You don't want to
0: How
1: crank
0: are you
1: up,
0: still alive?
1: You don't want to crank up the oven in the summertime. It's hot outside, so I just leave the meat on the sidewalk.
0: That's good. That's smart.
3: Ham bone, what do you say?
1: Well,
0: it's green.
1: So keep an eye on me. If I go down, it's the expired meat. Stay here.
4: Armstrong and Getty.
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1: Thanksgiving is also a time that's incredibly painful for many people in our communities. And so I think there I wanted to make sure that people understood that there are multiple views, but views can evolve.
2: You freaking crackpots, for some reason.
3: That's the half-witted communist running for the governor of Wisconsin, Francesca Hong. Back to Jack ranting.
2: For some reason, that struck me anew. You freaking crackpots. Do you know how few people are worried about Thanksgiving?
3: Nobody.
2: Nobody. Nobody sits down for Thanksgiving in pain because of genocide. You nut jobs. Where do you come from? What is your life like? Do you know how crazy you are? Ah!
3: 100% agree.
2: Driving me nuts.
3: This will drive you nuts, sir. So Tom Tiffany, who's the oddly named Republican running against the communist halfwit for Wisconsin governor, is smearing his opponent, Francesca Hong. That was me misspeaking, and I apologize.
2: That was a Freudian Thanksgiving slip. You're thinking about food.
3: You're probably right. So here are some of the smears. Pointing out that she said she wants to abolish the Senate. Francesca's team hit back hard. Quote, Tom Tiffany is once again telling lies and inventing quotes because he can't run on his record. Representative Hong has never called for abolishing the U.S. Senate. Tiffany cannot produce a single statement where she did because it doesn't exist. Here's her tweet. In response to some Kasim Rashid talking about how undemocratic the Senate is, Francesca Hong for Governor's official Twitter account says, abolish the Senate. Three words, and it's still up. It gets worse. So, again, her campaign says Tom Tiffany's once again telling lies and inventing quotes, and that tweet that says, abolish the Senate, is still up. Here's the worst part. Here's a prominent Wisconsin journalist, Tom Kircher, who's like the king of the fact checkers in Wisconsin. So the Tiffany campaign said, she literally tweeted abolish the Senate. Here's Tom Kircher, the fact checker's reply to the Tiffany campaign. As always, thanks for the suggestion, but I think we're going to pass on this one since it's one tweet and this doesn't seem to be her position.
2: Oh, my God. Wow.
3: She said it publicly in writing, and it's still up. But the fact checker says I'll pass on it. You know, you can't hate the media enough.
2: No, you can't. And and as we've said, the whole, like, the concept of fact checking has been dead for a very long time.
3: Oh, yeah, please. It's a masquerade for spin or just advocacy. Yeah, I never said that. You can't prove it. Proves it. In fact, she did say that. Well, she just said it one time. It's not a position. It's the position of the DSA, which she's a member of. Well, she doesn't support everything in the DSA. God.
2: We've got some mass surveillance stuff. We got some AI stuff. We got a bunch of stuff. So stay.
0: Armstrong and Getty.
3: It's shocking. In the United States, there's a break-in every 26 seconds. 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
6: News. I'm John Scott. Crews have taken advantage of cooler weather to begin getting a handle on wildfires that have displaced tens of thousands of people around Spokane, Washington. But hotter, drier, windier days lie ahead. The wildfires, three of them, have destroyed at least 850 buildings and evacuated 67,000 people. A Senate committee votes in favor of holding former NIH Director Dr. Anthony Fauci in contempt of Congress for refusing to testify about the origins of the COVID virus. President Trump says an agreement to reopen the Strait of Hormuz is imminent, but U.S. officials insist Washington will not accept Iranian control over access to the strait. In health news, the FDA approving a new flu vaccine for older people, the first made with the same mRNA technology that was key to ending the pandemic. It's for adults age 50 and older. This is SRN.
7: Hey, this is Dr. Duncan McCollum, and I have this amazing patient, Lauren, here, and she had a few things to say.
8: Hi, I'm Lauren Spencer, a local realtor, and I've been seeing Duncan for years now. I had a biking accident, and he's been adjusting me since then, and it's been amazing. But lately, I've had trouble with my feet, and I'm an avid walker, avid biker, avid golfer, and my feet were aching all the time, and I tried Duncan's TRT machine, which is an amazing stem cell machine that rejuvenates the cells. And my feet, I've had like three or four sessions with the machine, and my feet are like new. No aches, no pains. It's a miracle. So I really highly recommend Duncan and his chiropractic services, but also that TRT machine. You got to try it.
7: Wow, thanks, Lauren. That was awesome. So we still have the $49 special. Come on in and see if it works for you. Thank you.
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1: She accessed the computers, the OPR cameras, to find information and track her boyfriend's ex-wife.
2: Investigators say Elizabeth Snowman accessed the department's Flock camera system dozens of times for personal use. Flock cameras automatically scan every license plate that passes, logging the vehicle, the time, and the location into a searchable database that police can use to track vehicles.
3: One of the more interesting things that's happened in my life is that the government, the man, the state, started tracking everywhere you drive and keeping records of it, and nobody discussed this or voted on it or ever talks about it. It's interesting. Didn't exist decades ago when I was young. There's no way anybody had the slightest idea where I drove my car. Now everybody knows where I go all the time and keeps track of it, and we never discussed this.
4: So that was your takeaway. My takeaway was that the woman who illegally accessed the information, her last name is Snowman. How weird is that? I came across earlier today, a politician in Ohio, his last name is Porn. P-O-R-N.
3: I saw that.
4: You got to change your name.
3: How?
4: If your name is John Porn.
3: No matter what your name is, politician, school teacher, cop, whatever you do for a living, who goes through the life with the last name Porn?
4: Right.
3: Why would you want to put up with that every day of your life? Checking into a hotel, getting a reservation at a restaurant.
4: Meeting a girl.
3: And what's your name? Table for four. Porn. Your last name's Porn?
4: P-O-R-N, Porn?
3: Every
4: yes.
3: day, your whole life? Why would you put up with that?
4: Meanwhile, back to the icy cold defenses of Miss Snowman, who... Well, I tell you what, so she accessed it dozens of times for personal use. This, the government will carefully protect your privacy stuff. Let's finish the report and then I have comments.
2: Flock Safety says it now has about 120,000 cameras installed across the U.S. Critics call it a mass surveillance system,
3: yeah,
2: sparking protests over privacy concerns. Cameras in Houston have been vandalized, covered in spray paint. In Winona, Minnesota, all eight of the city's cameras were stolen. Flock CEO saying the company is now under a coordinated attack, but insists America can have both safety and privacy.
5: Wow. That's a heck of a statement.
4: Yeah, putting aside how obnoxiously definitive that statement is, and it is obnoxious, Flock, whoever your spokeshole is, fire them and get a better one. That is the question, safety versus privacy. It's always been the question. My town where I live is just instituting this, and they're making it very, very clear, and I kind of sort of know some of the people involved, that, look, we are just going to use this for missing persons, for people who commit serious crimes. We want to get them.
3: And people whose politics we don't like.
4: Oh, Lord, the dystopian fantasies of Jack Armstrong. And I believe they are 100% sincere.
3: Or hot chicks that we saw at the grocery store and wonder where they live.
4: But here you got some dimwit jealous of her boyfriend's ex, named Snowman, who accesses it dozens of times for personal use. Now, was that cop shop particularly ill-disciplined and badly run so that she could? Or is it just the millionth example of if the government gets a power, it will abuse a power? And trust me, I want scumbags and criminals and predators taken from the street, prosecuted, and put in cages for the rest of their natural lives. Soft on crime, I ain't. But the idea that the government has access to everywhere you go, but don't worry, we'll just use it for legitimate purposes. I mean, come on, you don't have to be George Orwell to see the problem.
3: Well, as you heard, you've got to make the decision. Do you want security or freedom? Make up your mind. You
2: control your soul's desire for freedom.
3: You can't have both.
4: Right.
3: I gave that one away pretty easy.
4: I mean, oh boy, see, this is so important, Michael. And I was about to undermine it with another stupid joke. What do you think?
6: I like the funny stuff.
4: I mean, even if you had charcoal briquette eyes, you could see the problem with this.
3: You're checking it. You're getting your reservation at the restaurant. Porn? Your last name's Porn? Yeah.
4: Like, you know, like... porn?
3: Yeah, and hardcore. I mean snuff. That's what I'm talking about.
4: Oh, cheat. No, stop it. I'm for that one. Yeah, wow. Yeah, yeah. You'd have to pronounce it snowman, right? Snowman. Just like snowman. It's pronounced snowman. Yeah, you'd have to pronounce it that way.
7: Happy anyway. Birthday.
4: Even if you've got a carrot for a nose, you'd know this stinks. I could go on. Oh, boy.
3: You'd have to have twigs for arms to fall for that. I mean, come on.
4: Now I'm ashamed of myself. So speaking of the uses and misuses of technology, here's a headline for you. Meta's AI model hacked an outside company, adding to concern over rogue bots. How did you react to this? I'll tell you how I reacted to it. I'm thinking Mark Zuckerberg said, oh, man, all the other AI systems are so clever. They're hacking into other companies and stuff. We got to put out a headline that ours is just as good, and we're trying super hard to rein it in, but it's super crazy powerful.
3: It is almost a knock on you to say, yeah, ours hasn't escaped and hacked into any private companies that they couldn't. Yeah, ours
4: couldn't hack its way out of a wet paper bag, actually, over here at Meta. They couldn't have people saying that, right? I have no idea.
3: Or is it the same as happened with Anthropic, where it was in the news and Mark Zuckerberg thought, oh, my God, is ours doing that? And they looked into it and found out, yeah, it did. Holy crap.
4: Honestly, that's more likely. But that's an introduction to just a great piece of writing I came across from Sam Schechner and Robert McMillan. They published it in the journal about AI models going rogue. And how they do it in these so-called loss of control episodes where an AI agent takes on a host of nefarious roles, as they say, ripped straight from a sci-fi or spy novel. And the template of each incident is pretty similar, they point out. A bot's placed in a simulation, it's given a hacking challenge, but the problem is they like think, you know what I really need to do is go out into the real world, then I could really win this challenge. And they somehow, quote unquote, get on the internet. But here's the part I really liked. In some cases, the model has exhibited several of these facets. The impersonator, an Anthropic model, created sock puppet accounts. I got to admit, I really like the term sock puppet.
3: How do you not?
4: Yeah, that hid its identity and impersonated real people to try to convince a human to approve what it was doing during a safety test at a UK government regulator. At one point, the AI figured out it should wait a few minutes before posting from its sock puppet account because that would be more believable. Are you kidding me? Is anybody else thinking, whoa, whoa, whoa, whoa?
3: Wow.
4: It also sent phishing emails in an effort to trick people into clicking on malicious links. That's the impersonator. How about the saboteur? More than once, the AIs have tried to pull off what is known as a supply chain attack. They try to break into a server by sneaking malware into software the model thinks the server will use, sometimes many pieces of software. Or the collaborator. One of the AI agents being tested by the UK government realized that another AI agent being tested by the regulator had piggybacked on its access to GitHub, a social network where software developers share code. It decided to leave behind a text file proposing a shared etiquette so both could continue with their hacks and work with each other. It worked for a time. The one later locked the other out, just like a human.
3: Wow.
4: It's like the Red-Green Alliance I'm always talking about. They said, hey, why don't we're both trying to do the same thing. Let's work together with their hacks until one of them gained supremacy and slit the other one's throat, in effect.
3: Just a no honor among thieves AI style.
4: Right, right. There's more. Sometimes in these breakouts, it assumes the role of the bully, blackmailing and bullying developers who don't want to do what they want it to. In February, an AI agent wrote a derogatory post about a software developer who refused to accept a code suggested by the bot, decided on that course of action, and did it itself. Then you got the burglar. Bots have proven very good at finding login credentials, which sometimes inadvertently people leave open on the internet. An interesting aspect of the credential stealing is that it's unclear whether the AIs learned the credentials in their training when they absorbed vast swaths of real world information, or whether they're just really good at unearthing those from the online world when they need them.
3: No.
4: And the people who build these systems don't know.
3: So, and like, I pay for the premium, I think, on ChatGPT and Claude. So if I went to cancel one of those, is there a chance Claude ever says to me, hey, before you cancel, you know, you've told me a lot of really private stuff, and it'd be pretty awful if that somehow ended up on Twitter in an open feed or whatever. So anyway, you might want to think that over before you cancel the premium membership.
4: I don't know if the advanced chatbots do this sort of thing in the same way that the really advanced AI does, but that's not an implausible suggestion. That's not crazy talk. That's a, gosh, I'm not sure.
3: Right.
4: That's in the gray zone. Right. One more of the identities AI systems, not the chatbots, the AI systems adopt to break free in a moment after a word from our friends at Blue Collar Dollar. 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
3: Yeah, Blue Collar Dollar, they understand people like you, and they're building a place where hardworking people like you can share values and financial dreams with advisors who talk with you, never at you. 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You're done.
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3: 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I like that name.
4: Yeah. Yeah, I do too. It rhymes, for one thing. Finally, the AI systems that do these breakout events, sometimes they're the escape artist. In many of these recent cases, the models were given access to the Internet, a surprising lapse from the testers. But in the Hugging Face account hack, OpenAI's model hacked its way out of a sandbox, an environment with no direct access to the Internet, without OpenAI even noticing. Now, our tech genius listeners have explained to us, yeah, the sandbox, it's a software sandbox. There's no, and one
3: but
4: of our
3: why
4: guys
3: don't they
4: gave
3: do
4: us,
3: a hardware sandbox? That's what I don't right. get.
4: Yeah, an air gap, as they say. Can the thing build its own Bluetooth circuitry and start it up and, like, connect across the room or what? But, yeah, it's a software sandbox. Do better.
3: Yeah.
4: Put it in the middle of the room and have a guy with a gun watch it.
3: Well, it doesn't work is the thing. So.
4: Yeah, I'm a non-computer, non-genius, and that much is self-evident. So, yeah, maybe, again, put it in the middle of the room.
3: Right, not plugged into anything.
4: But all those different identities. And the one where it said, hey, dude, you're trying to hack your way out, so are we. What do you say? And then stabs him in the back at the end. I mean, very human, including the worst of humanity.
3: Yeah.
4: Yikes! Run for your lives.
3: Did Anthony Fauci stab America in the back? That was a transition.
4: That was terrible.
3: That was really
4: my
3: awful.
4: Lord.
3: Really awful.
4: Yes, as a matter of fact, but yeah.
3: He was held in contempt today. What does that mean? Could he go to jail? Some different legal opinions on that. He could act. Could happen. Probably won't, but good.
4: I hold him in contempt, so it makes sense to me.
3: They have his cell phone now, too, so we're going to get more information about what he was thinking at the time. That and other stories on the way. Stay here.
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15: 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This message is brought to you by KSCO and Live Oak Broadcasting.

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1: I went to IHOP today to get a short stack. And upon opening my container here, I'm looking, and it looks like it was just two pancakes in here, which kind of had me confused. But the real problem was because they're so thin. This one's practically see-through. There's nothing buttermilk about this. Like, I bit into it, and it tasted like baking soda. This is a short stack. I paid $8 for three worse than out-of-the-box tasting pancakes.
2: There's a guy unhappy with his pancakes from IHOP. Is that all there is to that?
3: Yeah, I just know that you go to IHOP on a regular basis.
2: Well, that's some thin gruel there.
4: And he ordered them to go, apparently.
2: Yeah, we've done that a few times. Not as good.
4: No.
2: By the time you get home? No.
4: There are a number of foods like
2: that.
4: Sushi, pizza.
2: Yeah. I'll tell you what happened at IHOP, though. We were there the other day. The return of the multi-flavored syrup. So back in the day, there were a bunch of different flavors of syrup. Then the pandemic wiped out all the different flavors, and they went down to just maple. Because
4: In what sense, Dr. Fauci?
2: They only had the one flavor there because I guess they thought it was too dangerous or something, and it never came back, and it's now back. You can get the blueberry, you can get the strawberry or whatever the hell.
4: I almost never ever eat pancakes because I'm already too fat, but I have been a berry syrup guy since I was a little kid.
2: Wow, I'm maple.
4: Love the berry. I love the maple, too.
2: I'm going to be in Canada next week, and I can't wait to eat some pancakes with Canadian maple syrup on it. That's what I'm dreaming of.
4: I'm a big tent stomach.
2: Can we mention this new station we're going on, or is this still a secret? Do we know?
4: No clue. I don't know. I don't know.
2: I won't give any details, but I'm just excited that this particular radio station, the studios are located at a gun range. I just think that's... Yeah. I like that. I like that it's branding.
4: In a part of America, we absolutely be on in. Yeah.
2: People will like us there, I hope.
4: If you're listening via podcast and want to badger your local station to put us on, go ahead.
2: So, I got all excited. I was watching a legal expert on News Nation this morning. His take was that this is not just a symbolic vote. The Senate committee censuring Anthony Fauci for taking the fifth all those times last week, and that it could carry a up to 12 months in jail and $100,000 fine. I guess
4: voting to hold him in contempt.
2: Exactly, in contempt, right. Not censuring, in contempt. Both meaningless things most of the time. Either one of those happen to you, you'll be perfectly fine most of the time. But the conflict, I guess, legally, and the Supreme Court might end up taking a look at this, is which is more powerful, the president's pardon of you or your need to get up there and give information about something that you weren't being accused of a crime. So why aren't you telling us anything? And I guess that's intention. And then also that he sat down and blasted Rand Paul and some others and Republicans and then shut up. Well, you're supposed to do one or the other. You either talk or you shut up, but you don't get to, like, say your piece and then shut up. According to this legal expert, I know we've talked about this before over the years, and I know other legal experts have said, you can claim the fifth at any point. I remember hearing that specifically.
4: Get two lawyers in a room and ask them what day of the week it is, and they will argue for 6 weeks and charge you for it.
2: But it'd be interesting if the Supreme Court had to more specifically nail this down for us all. And now that presidents pardon everybody going out the door... In an incredibly abusive way, probably would be a good idea to nail down what that means.
4: Right, that's an excellent point. Yeah, and, you know, more questions about Fauci specifically. What about post the period of the pardon, perjury? Is he at risk for that? Because that's essentially the excuse he gave for giving the fifth was, look, they're going to take my words today and twist them and accuse me of perjury, so I ain't saying nothing.
2: You were talking about
4: what of state charges,
2: right? You were talking about his civil liability. If somebody said, "Hey, you know, you killed my grandma by doing gain of function, I'm suing you for $10 million." We got a bunch of texts from people. Doesn't mean they're accurate. That said, the Fifth Amendment does not protect you from civil liability.
4: No, absolutely, it doesn't. No, just government prosecution. Yeah.
2: So it wouldn't make any difference.
4: Right. Right. If I were Fauci, number one, I'm evil. Number two, I would be clammed up, too, because I know he is in perhaps the world's biggest world of hurt in human history for what he and the Wuhan lab did.
2: Really? You wouldn't have gone told the truth to try to save your reputation and rebuild it?
4: Speaking of which, guy went to prison, had to give up his cell phone. His experience will fascinate you.
0: Armstrong and Getty.
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9: News this hour from Town Hall. I'm John Scott. A Senate committee votes in favor of holding former NIH Director Dr. Anthony Fauci in contempt of Congress for refusing to testify about the origins of the COVID virus. Correspondent Laura Winters.
10: All he had to do was tell the truth.
11: The Senate Homeland Security Committee, led by Chair Rand Paul, voting to hold Anthony Fauci in contempt of Congress. This follows Fauci refusing to answer any questions, invoking the Fifth Amendment 111 times. Here's how the vote went down.
12: Mr. Chairman, on the vote of those present, the yeas are 8, the nays are 5. On the vote by proxy and for the record only, the yeas are 0, the nays are 2. On this vote, the yeas are 8, the nays are 5, and the motion is agreed to.
11: Laura Winters reporting.
9: President Trump is out west and in remarks from Las Vegas. He says the U.S. was ready to attack Iran when Iranian officials asked to resume negotiations.
13: We were set for the biggest attack of any attack, and we've hit them very hard for the last few months. But we were all set for the biggest attack since World War II, and they called me. And they said, please don't do it. Let's talk. And then they said, we never said that. You know what? The fake news knows they did say that. But we are talking. Let's see what happens.
9: The president said an agreement to reopen the strait is imminent, but U.S. officials repeatedly insist that Washington will not accept Iranian control over access to the Strait of Hormuz. The Israeli military says two soldiers have died in an explosion in southern Lebanon. This marks the first Israeli death since a truce with Hezbollah began in June. Israeli forces launching strikes in southern Lebanon on Wednesday, accusing Hezbollah of violating that ceasefire. Crews have taken advantage of cooler weather to begin getting a handle on wildfires in Spokane, Washington. But hotter, drier, windier days lie ahead. More on these stories at townhall.com.
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9: The Trump administration is turning up the pressure on Mexican cartel bosses.
15: Acting Attorney General Todd Blanche is announcing a major new rewards package targeting leadership of the Jalisco New Generation Cartel.
16: We're also announcing today with the State Department more than $100 million in rewards for information leading to the arrest of not only the five that were just unsealed today, but three indicted, previously unsealed cases against additional CJNG leadership.
15: The move expands existing cases against one of Mexico's most violent and powerful criminal organizations. Willie Nelson, The White House.
9: In health news, scientists creating a new kind of vaccine that teaches the immune system to intercept a type of brewing colon cancer before it turns into a full-fledged tumor. Lynch syndrome is an inherited condition that puts people at very high risk of getting colorectal cancer. At least three potential Lynch syndrome vaccines in early testing now. News at townhall.com. Here's the Midday Wall Street Business Report.
17: Nintendo's first quarter profit surged 53.5%, driven by the success of the Super Mario movie and strong demand for the Switch 2 console. The company reported a profit of $933 million April through June, compared to $608 million a year ago. However, quarterly sales dipped 9.5% to $3.3 billion. Disney's solid third quarter was driven by a $1 billion box office haul from Toy Story 5, as well as the draw of its U.S. theme parks, helping to offset continued weakness in international tourism. France is banning unsolicited telemarketing calls starting next week. It follows years of people's complaints. The new law aims to protect consumers from intrusive calls and fraud. For the Wall Street Business Report, I'm Rich Thomason.
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22: And welcome to the Rob Carson Show. How is everybody? I am Mary Walter, sitting in for Rob, and I'll be with you tomorrow as well. Very excited about that. Great show lined up. Ken's done a wonderful job. Joining us later this hour is Michael Charbon. He is Newsmax's Canadian correspondent and the host of the Charbon Report. I love saying that. It's not so French. We'll talk to him about the America's growing acceptance of socialism. As a Canadian, he is quite shocked by this news. Next hour, Lieutenant Colonel Tony Schaefer joins us. We'll talk about Iran. Again, we'll see what's going on there because I don't know if anything's changed. I keep hearing, I think Iran bombed something again. I think that happened. It gets so confusing because, as Blaine Holt said yesterday, it's like the lather, rinse, repeat war. That's pretty much where we are. Just lather, rinse, repeat, and we'll just keep going on and on and on. And then Justine Brooke Murray will be joining us in the last hour. We're going to go over some of the news of the day with her. And I have a lot of things to discuss with you that you can call in on. You can join me at 800-922-6680, 800-922-6680, or you can tag me in a post on X at Mary Walter Radio, which I will open right now on my computer so that I can multitask should you tag me in your post. And good morning to Brian as well. Hi, Brian. Thanks for being here. So I think we worked out all of the bugs in the system with watching the stream on YouTube and Rumble and everywhere else and having the audio. I spent 45 minutes yesterday in an unpaid engineering class to figure out why it wasn't working. So hopefully my free engineering education paid off and we've got it all worked out. So we'll find out. And by the way, if there are any stations that are looking for an engineer, I am now qualified. Oh, my T-shirt's a mess. Look at that. I have on an old Jimmy Buffett concert shirt, and you could tell it's old because it's too big, and it looks like, you know, they get those, my husband calls them baloney tees. Like, guys wear these T-shirts, and the necks are, like, all kind of, like, too big and stretched out a little bit, and I didn't realize that that's what it looks like, but sorry, that's what it looks like. I probably look a little bit like a slob. I look like a guy. I look like a guy, as opposed to a woman who would wear something super nice. I just look like a dude who threw on a concert T-shirt and said, good enough, and here I am. All right, so one of the things I wanted to talk about is I want to talk about this idea about Congress, and I want to know from you, 800-922-6680, should they be taking this August recess? So the Senate and the House is out for a couple of weeks too. Should they be taking this August recess? This thing goes back to forever, and they got air conditioning somewhere along the line. So there's really no reason for them to be taking this off. So I'm going to go into it a little bit with you, but I want to know from you: should they be taking this recess? 800-922-6680. 800-922-6680, or again, you can leave me a note on X at Mary Walter Radio, all right? So we could do that. Here's my thing. I don't get this time off. Listen to the congressional calendar. You ready for this? So the Senate is only in, the House is not in right now. The House is out the first week in August, September, 1, 2, 3. They're out for 4 weeks. The House is out. They were in the, the House has been out since July 23rd. And the Senate has been in for, from the 24th. Oh, the Senate has been in since July 13th until August 8th. All right. Both houses were in until the 23rd. Then it was just the Senate for a week and a day, two weeks and a day. Then nobody's in session the second week of August, the third week of August, the last week of August. And then the House comes back August 31st, and they're in for 4 days. And then nobody is in the week of Labor Day. Nobody's in. Then the House comes back for 3 weeks. Excuse me, both houses. Everybody's in for 3 weeks. All right? And their weeks, by the way, are only 4 days. They only, because they have to have a day to travel, because I don't know. They have to have a day to travel. So their weeks are only 4 days. And then October, they're all out again. They're all out again for 1, 2, 3, 4, 5 weeks. They're in for 2 days in October, and they're out the rest of the month, and they're out the first week in November. So this is insane to me. Something has to be done about this. This is a part-time job to them. And they treat it like it's a part-time job, but it's really a full-time job. They work less than you or I do. Can you imagine if you got paid what you get paid? Well, they get, what, $175,000? Can you imagine getting paid $175,000? And you only come to work, like, you don't go to work for weeks on end, you know, because they're home and they're campaigning, and, you know, they're getting up, they're back with their constituents where they should be. I agree. But you know what? We have the ability for them to work remotely. So why can't they be back with their constituents, listening to them and attending sessions and voting? Why not? And I love that you can vote for someone in absentia. They're not here to do their job, but they nominated me to do their job for them. Can you do that? It's ridiculous. 800-922-6680. And I want to go to cut two. This is Senator John Kennedy. Now, we have heard so far, we've heard from various senators, including Senator Cruz and others have come forward, and all Republicans, by the way, who say that, you know, people, that we should get the Senate back in here. Everybody should be back here working. And they're like, hey, we're willing to sit here and work. We're willing to do it. But the Democrats don't want to come back. And Thune is not forcing everybody to come back. He's letting them sit instead of debating the Save America Act. Thune is letting them all go on this long vacation. And I get it. Living in D.C. is really expensive, on $175,000 to move your family, and you have a home back where you are. I totally understand that. Then maybe we need to create dorms for them. some kind of dormitory living, like little apartments, little studio apartments that they can live in when they're in Washington, D.C., if it's that much of a hardship. Something's got to give, and I don't think it should be the American people and what's important to us. It shouldn't come out of our pockets in that way. We should get full service from people that we elect to represent us, we assume, full time. So here's Senator John Kennedy. I just adore this man and the way he says things. John Kennedy and Tim Burchett are like my two faves right now. Louis Gohmert was my fave, but these two I really like. I also like Chuck Grassley, but these two are the best when it comes to putting things concisely. So here's Senator John Kennedy.
1: I'm prepared to stay here as long as it would take. I've been to a squillion meetings to talk about this stuff that could have been an email. I'd rather have a back alley colonoscopy than go to another meeting. It is time to vote. We're not going to reach agreement.
2: Yes,
1: it's time to vote. That's why God made votes. That's where I am anyway.
22: I'd rather have a back alley colonoscopy than go to another meeting about the work we need to get done. Just do the work. Yes, do the work. Yeah. And this is what they do. They talk a good game. Because if they're just talking, they don't have to commit to anything. And they don't want to commit to anything because they're all cowards. They don't want to be on the record, which is why John Thune is protecting the rhinos in the Senate to get them past the midterm so they can sit in their seat longer. Victor in Silver Spring. Oh, my gosh. A voice I have not heard in such a long time. Victor in Silver Spring. Hello, my friend.
3: Hello. It's good to hear your voice again.
22: You too. So how are you?
3: Oh, I'm doing okay. I'm 79 now. And, about the Senate. I wish there was some way we could just lock them inside there and not let them go home until they do the job they're supposed to do. Tom Maher used to call the Republicans rubber-legged because they wouldn't do anything that meant anything. And they just play word games with everybody and don't accomplish anything. And I'm really ticked off that the Republicans, they have all this money and they won't help Dan Cox here in Maryland.
22: Yeah, I don't know when they're going to start spending the money. It really bothers me that they don't spend the money in what I think they just write off certain states, Maryland, California, New Jersey, Illinois. They just write off to the Democrats and say, well, we're not going to waste our money there. And they walk away. And I do think there are opportunities to flip some of these seats, except that they don't put the effort into it, whereas Democrats do.
3: Yeah, the Democrats here are going to try and get rid of Andy Harris on the Eastern Shore, redraw the map again. And the Republicans, they're rubber-legged, as I said, and they just sit back and let the Democrats walk all over them. I want somebody with guts.
22: Yeah, we all do. That's why we like Trump so much. But they refuse to. They're very, very afraid. A lot of the Republicans are just. I hate to say, but a lot of them are betas. They when it comes to actually standing up and doing what's right. And my husband always said the Republicans need more women because they don't care. The women will stand up there and they'll vote the way that they think is the right way, where they want, they don't worry about getting reelected, and the men do. Victor, what a treat to be able to speak with you. Happy almost 80th birthday. That'll be a big one. Thank you so much for joining me, and I'm glad to hear your voice.
3: Yeah, it was good to hear you, and I remember when we went to Expectations for Meet the People.
22: That's right. That was a long time ago at a station event, and you got all the way there, and we really appreciated you for coming out, Victor. Thank you so much. Have a wonderful weekend, and God bless. Take care. Let's go to, do we have time here? Very quickly, Greg in New Hampshire. You're on the Rob Carson Show. Hi, Greg.
23: How you doing?
22: I'm doing great. So what do you think about this calendar? They only work part-time.
23: No, just working for 2 weeks out of a month just doesn't get it. And you said that the $175,000 may not be enough for living in Washington. You know, when they get elected, they should have to sign a contract that they're going to work. A full month, 40 hours a week, just like everybody else. And they need to have a cut in pay, because the average pay probably in the United States right now is probably, $50,000, $60,000. That's what they need to be making. And if everybody in the United States does better, then they should get a pay raise. But they shouldn't be getting paid double or three times what other people are making.
0: Well, the average salary in Washington, D.C. is approximately $85,000 a year, but obviously that can vary significantly. I don't have a problem paying $175,000, especially to live in Washington, D.C. I'm okay with that. But we pay for security.

0: But anyway, he used to sleep in his office to save money. That's fine. I don't care if you want to sleep in your office. The offices are nice. That's fine. You know, yeah. Go do your thing.
1: They need to do what they're elected to, and that's to pass laws and solve things.
0: Right. No, I agree. The Senate gets 1, 2, 3, 4, 5 weeks off after Friday. They're not back in session until the 14th of December. That's insane.
1: That's the biggest bunch of you-know-what there is.
0: Yep, that's a problem. All right, thank you so much, Greg. A pleasure speaking with you, and have a wonderful weekend. Appreciate it. All right, 800-922-6680. I was looking at this calendar, and I was like, wait, I knew they were off a lot, but this is crazy. This is crazy. The rest of us have contracts, and you get X number of days off. And America's famous for your first year in a job, unless you're like years down the road and a professional and you've established yourself. You get 1 week off. You get 5 days. That's it, or 7 days, whatever it happens to be. And there are certain holidays you get off, and sometimes you can switch them. I worked many, many holidays when I had a full-time job in radio. I worked many holidays, and then I got to take those days later. I got to bank them. But the last 20 years, either my husband or I are working on a holiday. We have not had a holiday off together in 20 years easily. We have 4th of July off this year, but it was on a weekend. But even then, that's dicey because of his job or my job. So I don't feel sorry for them. And actually, I'm a little angry. Should they be working? 800-922-6680 or tag me in a post over on X at Mary Walter Radio. No S, Mary Walter Radio. More coming up on the Rob Carson Show.
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1: You know, with this music, you can tell Rob never did a morning show. Can you imagine playing that in the morning? Everybody'd be like, whoa! Jumping out of bed. Oh, dear Lord. His taste in music befuddles me. A lot about Rob befuddles me, but I do adore him. Speaking of music, did you hear about this? The Zac Brown Band, at their concert in Fenway Park in Boston on Sunday, they have a song called Same Boat. If you're a country music fan, you've heard Zac Brown's Same Boat. It's from 2021. We're all in the same boat. And before they played that song, Zac Brown announces there were more than 37,000 fans in the ballpark watching the concert. And he says, tonight we're going to do something that even Jimmy, meaning Jimmy Buffett, and oh my gosh, I have a Jimmy Buffett concert t-shirt on. Oh, before I knew he was a limousine liberal. This is a long time ago. It was an old shirt. Anyway, he said, this is something that even Jimmy would say is crazy. I'm buying every single person here a cruise for two people on the boat. This is the biggest giveaway in history, ladies and gentlemen. Then the people who were there at the concert were told to text Same Boat Boston to a special number before 11:59 p.m. in order to claim their free cruise tickets aboard the Margaritaville at Sea, which can be redeemed on select sailings over the course of the next year. And that's insane. You and a guest, just because you went to this concert, you and a guest get a ticket to go on a Jimmy Buffett cruise, the Margaritaville at Sea cruise, anytime in the next year. Select sailings. So you got a bunch of dates. And I would assume they're like not peak dates when everybody wants to go. They're not like President's Day weekend. They're not like, holidays, that type of thing. Off season. And his team, Zac Brown's band, teamed up with the cruise line, which also served as the lead sponsor for their tour, the Love and Fear Tour. The entire giveaway is reportedly valued at nearly $40 million. Well, that seems like a bit much, because, so you had, 74,000 tickets, right? Each 37,000 people in the arena, approximately, and they each get to bring one person, right? So double it, 77 or 4, 3 and 3 or 6, 7, so I was right, 74,000 people, and it's valued at nearly $40 million. Each person's cruise can't, each person's ticket can't be $1 million. That can't be right. That doesn't make any sense to me, but maybe there's more to come. I don't know. Maybe they're going to do it again. Brown and his band now hold the record for the most consecutive sold-out performances at Fenway Park and the most tickets sold in the ballpark's history. Sunday's concert also made for Zac Brown Band's 15th consecutive sold-out show, so kudos to them. Now, quickly. Did you hear this? So, I don't know if you heard this. There's a Florida steakhouse called Class, C-L-A-S-S. Class Soiree Steakhouse. Now, right there, by the name of it, to me, it sounds cheesy. Like, it's trying to be super upscale with the name and everything, and you just know it's cheesy. That's just my first impression. They're in the city of Hollywood, and they are offering nude dining on the first Monday of every month. Yeah, they got the special idea for a stripped-down dinner after a nudist group rented out the restaurant and ate their meal in the buff. $250 if you're a man to eat there, $150 if you're a woman, $300 if you're a couple and you want to partake in this. You get hors d'oeuvres, surf and turf dinner, and a champagne toast. And they give you a robe when you come in, but they say most people just discard the robe. Thank you. No. I can't even eat in my bathing suit. I feel gross. I can't even imagine that. All right, more coming up. You're listening to The Rob Carson Show.
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4: Hi, this is Dr. Duncan McCollum, and I have this amazing patient, Gaylene, here, who walked into our office, well, barely walked into our office.
5: Hardly able to walk and bent over. And within three visits, I was standing up straight, walking. I couldn't believe it. That's never happened to me before. It's been a very rough road. But we're getting there, and I'm very grateful.
4: And you had two back surgeries as well, right?
5: Yes, I did. Yep. In 1995, yeah.
4: And so they didn't really solve your problem?
5: No, they didn't.
4: And you came in, we did some stem cell treatments on you and some chiropractic on you, right?
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5: 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Everyone here is just awesome. They're all here to help you. They're all so sweet.
4: You should listen to Gaylene, see if we can help your health.
5: That's right. Anyone that needs help, please come in.
4: Thank you.
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9: 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I've been studying healthy bodies for 35 years, and what I've got to tell you may shock and surprise you, but if you listen up, it may change your life.
10: An article threw cold water on the importance of antioxidants and attempted to debunk the idea that they could have beneficial anti-aging effects. Even worse, the story implied that antioxidants may even have harmful pro-aging effects. However, after reading the study itself, that's not even remotely what the researchers actually concluded. The researchers were simply making the point that some toxic free radicals that would ordinarily be neutralized by protective nutrients can potentially have longevity-inducing effects. The idea that substances that are toxic or poisonous may actually provide health benefits is based on the science of hormesis, a tried-and-true theory that says that small amounts of ordinarily harmful material can actually promote health. Clearly, there's lots of evidence to support this theory, which, for example, explains the bodybuilding benefits associated with the stress of exercise-induced muscle trauma, as well as homeopathic practices, which involve giving really tiny doses of poisons to activate healing mechanisms. But while no one disputes the idea that some stresses, whether they're in the form of exercise or homeopathic medicines or free radicals, can be beneficial and can stimulate health and longevity, to make that obvious truth mean that antioxidants, by virtue of their protective effects against cell damage, can somehow accelerate the aging process is an inaccurate, unfair conclusion that is at best 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

0: Oh, I love some special music. Michael Charbon on Newsmax's Canadian correspondent, host of the Charbon Report. You can find him on X at Michael A. Charbon, S-H-C-H-A-R-B-O-N. Michael, thank you for joining me.
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0: I almost fell off my chair
1: when you were talking about a nudist colony eating in a restaurant. I have to admit, my wife and I went to hedonism, and I'm going to tell you, of all the people, including myself and my wife, we were not attractive nude, and I couldn't see eating a meal with people around you with no clothes on.
0: I can't. First of all, you went to hedonism, you dirty, dirty boy.
1: I went there with my wife.
0: Still, I live in the People's Socialist Republic of New Jersey, and we have a state park. They actually have a nude beach in it because I live at the shore, and it's very tightly policed. People who go to it, like, are very big on, you know, if they see anybody taking pictures, they go up to them. And anyway, so they were thinking about closing it. So when I was working in local radio, I went there and did a report from the beach, but I wore a bathing suit because there's no way. And it's weird for like the first 20 minutes, you know, people walking up at the ice cream truck and the food trucks, and it's weird. And then after like 20 minutes, you don't notice it anymore. At least for me, I didn't notice anymore. But I'm uncomfortable eating a meal in my bathing suit. I still have to put like a cover up on or something. Like I cannot imagine eating in the nude. I just can't with other people around me. Ugh, I just forget it.
1: I just have to comment on that because to be absolutely honest, people look much better with clothes on. I think that's why in the late times they always turn the lights out when you go to bed. There's a reason for that.
0: That's right. Well, they are given a seat cushion and a lap towel when they come in to eat, and they are also given a robe, but most of them refuse it and often get rid of it. And he says it's very popular. What we're doing is special, so we'll see if it survives.
1: Mary, I think it's kind of like just to do something different, to be different and say you're different, because honest to goodness, I don't get the appeal. I mean, I think even Scottish men, with the freedom that they have under their kilt, they still have to be careful where they sit.
0: Yes, they do. Although we saw a lot of those kilts at the World Cup, and they apparently wear something under the kilt from what I could see, if the World Cup is any kind of monitor of what's under the kilt. So, Michael, what is the growing socialism in the United States look like from the north looking south? What's your reaction to it?
1: Well, Canadians are shocked. I mean, if you looked at the standard bearer of democracy and freedom, and the standard bearer is America in many ways. I mean, you are, whether you want to admit it or not, are the police force of the world. You come to the rescue to countries who are in need and stand up for democracy and people who are in peril. The United States comes to the rescue. And when you see socialism rising in the United States, from a Canadian perspective, it's very distressing because socialism contravenes everything that America stands for, the American dream, entrepreneurialism, working hard. I mean, it is a unfortunate reactionary position, I think, and many other people also share this view of Gen Z being frustrated with student debt, not many jobs available, but communism is not the answer. And with Mandami being the mayor of New York, it was an absolute shock, and we can see what's happening to New York. So I think there's many Canadians, as well as many other people in the world, who are looking in upon this and can't believe it. Like, what are you doing, America? And let us hope that the Democrats realize that this is something that's going to kill their party. But we just don't get it. It's very confusing, and I don't see where it's going to go in any positive rain, Mary.
0: Well, we have a generation coming up. The under 30 crowd is, and this meme that I love, it says, only in America can a kid wear $175 shoes, sip a $6 coffee, and it's more like $9, and post from a $1,200 phone about being oppressed and claiming capitalism has failed them. And we raised a generation that was very affected by COVID, that was was really the first fully indoctrinated in liberal theology generation. And parents didn't pay attention to what the kids were doing in school because parents are, you know, out working and doing this, that, and the other thing and didn't have time to pay attention to it. I'm sure they didn't attend school board meetings or any of those things. So it was kind of like the perfect storm. You combine that with COVID. These kids' social skills are really, really, I think, affected by COVID for a really long time. And you also have a lot, but not all. But there's a lot of Gen Z that never had chores, never had to earn money as kids. Like, I started chores when I was, like, in kindergarten. My parents were like, okay, you're a big girl. So I had to, like, make sure my chores were making sure that my toys were put away, you know. And I had a little chore chart on the basement door, and I got to put a star up for each one that I did. And then I got a reward. So I learned from an early age, and then when we got older, we had paying jobs. And I see videos, and of course I'm sure these are the ones that get all the attention, but videos of these kids who get out of college and they get a job, and they're like, I can't work 8 hours a day, 5 days a week, and then I have to come home, and I have to go to the gym, and then I have to eat my dinner, and then I just go to bed. How is this life? This is terrible. How can you do this 5 days a week for the next 40 years? And I'm like, that's because you never had a job, sweetheart. So we think the expectations of this generation are also somewhat unrealistic. I think they're warped by social media about what life is supposed to be by these TikToker influencers who are getting paid to be at these, you know, luxurious resorts and carry all these products that are really super expensive. That's not reality. So I think they've grown up with a very warped sense of the world. What do you think?
1: I agree with you 100%. They live in a world of incumbency, as you described, with the shoes, the coffee, and that. And then if they start to live on their own, they say, it's so expensive to eat because you order skip the dishes every day. I mean, I think many of your viewers, I would hope, when we grew up, financial reward was as a result of putting in work. Anybody who's ever worked in the media, be it television or film or radio, in many instances, you would volunteer your time for a long extended period to be able to get some insight. Yeah, you can call it an intern, as they lovely call it today, but it's paying your dues back then, and you didn't get any money. You had to have a side job to be able to pull it off so you could do eventually what you wanted to do. That initiative does not exist anymore. People think that once they graduate from school, automatically they're going to get a $120,000 job and they can buy their Tesla and their house. It does not work like that. And I think they're having a shock factor. And these are the people that are going to pay into the old age pension for when other folks reach that time. There's going to be a shock. And as we start talking about AI now, where AI is starting to take over those jobs that have less mandatory education and skill set, they're going to be replaced. And you know what they say. I mean, it's happened in China when you have a large portion of a population who has no motivation and has no way to fulfill their dreams and think they're being screwed. The next thing that happens is that they go to war. So I don't know. It's going to be a grave situation, and I agree with your indoctrination of liberalism in our education system. And I think that's one of the things that the Republicans now are starting to do is to evaluate that equal time for equal discussion. You could be a Democrat and you can be a Republican and still have decorum to discuss, but that isn't happening now. I mean, look what person who had the hat on, etc. It's wrong, Mary.
0: The generation that has more information that they carry around with them at the tip of their fingers, right, on their phones, they have the world of information on their phones. We had to go to the library. And I remember when I was really young, we had the Dewey Decimal System with the card catalog. Remember, we had to learn how to do that?
1: Yep.
0: And we had to go, or we had the Encyclopedia Britannica. When I remember being like in grade school and having to write a paper, and I had to go to the Encyclopedia Britannica to write it because we didn't have all the information in the world at our fingertips. And they don't use it. They don't utilize it. And in a lot of ways, they're very ignorant, especially when it comes to history. They complain like, I can't buy a house. So they think the system's stacked against them. I have to work really hard, and I can't buy a house because everything's so expensive. And they don't put two together that, well, yes, you're paying $9 for a coffee 5 days a week, maybe even 7 days a week. Yes, you're door dashing your food because you get home from the gym and it's really late and you're tired, so you door dash your food and your $20 hamburger is now $55. And they think that mom and dad, like back in the 80s, they think like people bought houses just easily, but I just looked up, in 1985, the average 30-year fixed mortgage rate was 12.9%.
1: Those challenges and those self-sacrificing moments that many did in their youth is how their life can be paid off when they got older. And that sacrifice and that concept is lost because everybody wants everything right now. Everybody wants everything nice and clean. I mean, it's a perfect situation is how we are so fortunate to live in North America. Yes, we all pay taxes, and everybody talks about taxes, but you know what? Our garbage gets picked up. The electricity still comes to our house. When there's an emergency, that helicopter that flies up on top is coming to rescue someone and save their life. All those elements, even a full grocery store that takes a risk to fill their shelves because there's people to buy it, is what we appreciate and what a lot of those people don't. I think some of those people have to have that shock and have to realize that one day the bank of mom and dad does not exist anymore, and neither does the socialist aspect of that country supporting everything that you need to make sure the poor little Johnny is taken care of. And I hope they get that message real soon, because the rest of the world is going to go marching on, and they're going to get left behind in a larger, larger gap, Mary.
0: We're going to continue this on the other side. We're with Michael Charbon. You can find him at Michael A. Charbon. He's with us on the Newsmax hotline. And if you have a question you want me to ask him, please, you know, hit me up in a tweet on X at Mary Walter Radio, or give us a call at 800-922-6680. More coming up here on The Rob Carson Show.
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0: Hi, my name is Ann Stout, and I recently employed Cypress Coast Fence to help me with a problem I had in downtown Santa Cruz on a rental property I own. I had a wooden fence that people came by and would rip out all the time, and so I talked to Katie at Cypress Coast Fence. 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

0: Welcome back to the Rob Carson Show. We're here on the Newsmax Hotline with Michael Charbon. He is the Newsmax Canadian correspondent, host of the Charbon Report, and you can find him on X at Michael A. Charbon. Michael, we were talking about America going socialist and how mortified and terrified the Canadians are, but my question is, why don't you guys clean up your own mess? You guys are way farther down the road than we are.
1: Yeah, we live in a social democratic society in Canada. That's true. We have embraced certain aspects of social democratic society. We believe in national health care. We believe in no-fault insurance with our vehicles. There are certain things that we have bent to. I mean, a lot of people talk about our medical system. Our system does have some flaws. I mean, the difference is that if I was to break my arm in the United States, the first question the hospital asks me is, do I have insurance? And the second question is, do I have a credit card? And in the end of it all, a broken arm could cost a Canadian with no insurance between $5,000 and $15,000 to have your depending on how bad it is. In Canada, when you go to a hospital, the first thing they ask you is for your medical card, and then the second question is, what color would you like to cast? And also, the final point with that, from the medical standpoint, is someone who's afflicted with cancer or a disease which is debilitating and can kill you and or ruin your life, you won't go bankrupt trying to fight it. And we have that safety net. And that portion of it is some semblance of ease and relief to know that those people, for no circumstances of their own, who caught cancer or leukemia or something terrible like that, that the government will support them and they're not going to go bankrupt trying to get better, Mary. That's where that little kernel comes from.
0: How long does it take to get an MRI to find out if you have cancer?
1: Yes, there are some difficulties with that. That is very true, depending on how it is. But if you go straight to emergency and to the hospital, you'll get it right away. If you're going through your doctor and it's not perilous, it could take a week or two. That's correct. There is those little idiosyncrasies. But I will tell you, when someone is diagnosed with cancer in our medical system, they're immediately plunged right into service so that it can get it as soon as possible. And that life-saving attitude will not make you go broke and have to sell your house and have to gather money from your family and friends to try and save you. And that is one thing that is a hallmark of what Canada stands for. And, you know, I mean, I understand that medicine is a business. We understand big pharma. And there are always blips. Nothing is perfect. But I'm going to tell you, if you or I get cancer in Canada, or a Canadian citizen, you're not going to go bankrupt trying to fight for your life.
0: Well, in December 2025, Glenn Beck wound up offering to pay for a woman from Saskatchewan surgery in the United States. She was approved instead for MAIDS. She waited years. She had a very rare thyroid disease. And instead of being able to fix her, they offered her, well, we can kill you off earlier. We can just offer you MAID. And because there was no surgeon where she lived. She has a rare form of the hyperthyroidism, whatever it is, hyperparathyroidism. And the condition left her depressed. She was regularly dealing with nausea and vomiting. And she could not go to anywhere else. And so they said, well, then we'll just kill you early so the pain stops. And she waited years.
1: If I may just clarify, what MAIDS is medical assistance in death. That system was created for people who have chronic disease, chronic pain, and are looking for an outlet because there is no hope in front, and they realize that the debilitation is just going to get worse, so you make a choice. If a cancer doctor tells you you've got a month left, you make the MAIDS choice, and you can say goodbye to everybody in a civilized way and determine your own end. The particular example that you're pointing to, she did have a very rare disease. She wasn't able to go to another city where a doctor was available because it was highly specialized, and MAIDS was offered to her if she was unable to do it. So,
0: As she claims that she reached out to a clinic in Tampa, but the endocrinologist in Saskatchewan refused to give her a referral and saying, quote, my last one refused to see me after my surgery and said I was no longer his patient and he didn't care. So he wouldn't give her a referral so that she could go to the one in the U.S. So Glenn Beck wound up having to pay for all of this. He treated some physicians about treating her and getting her surgery in the United States.
1: Well, I adore Glenn Beck. I think he's an excellent broadcaster, and I don't in any way defend any of the ill will that came to the woman and the circumstances she had. No process is perfect, but I hope that in the end that she got what she needed and she saved her life. I mean, we do live in a society that likes to promote the negativism of something if they don't like it. And we hope that if something and a circumstance like that arises, that we can rectify it and point out inadequacies in a system, and that's definitely part of it.
0: I don't mean to be rude, but I gotta let you go because we're up against the clock. Because I could have this conversation with you for another half hour. Michael Charbon, thank you so much. I'm gonna have to have you join.
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0: coming up on the Rob Carson Show. Lieutenant Colonel Tony Schaefer joins us. We'll talk about what's happening in Iran, if any progress is being made. That's next on the Rob Carson Show.
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2: News this hour from Town Hall. I'm John Scott. A Senate committee votes along party lines in favor of holding former NIH director Dr. Anthony Fauci in contempt of Congress for refusing to testify about the origins of the COVID virus. Correspondent Laura Wetters with the report.
3: Prior to the vote, Kentucky Senator Republican Rand Paul, who chairs the Senate Homeland Security Committee, telling members,
4: holding a witness in contempt is a serious thing, and it should be rare. But the contempt power exists for precisely this circumstance.
3: Meanwhile, the top Democrat on the committee, outgoing Michigan Senator Gary Peters, saying this,
5: I urge my colleagues to protect this committee, protect the Senate's institutional powers, and oppose this resolution.
3: The resolution passing along party lines. Laura Winters reporting.
2: Ukraine has hit targets deep inside Russia.
6: Ukraine's president, Volodymyr Zelensky, has said that Ukraine has hit more oil facilities deep inside of Russia. Ukrainian forces targeted refineries in Bashkortostan and the Yaroslavl region in an attempt to weaken Russia's wartime economy. They also hit Russian military patrol boats in the Black Sea. Meanwhile, Russian drone and glide bomb attacks across Ukraine killed at least three civilians and wounded several others. Zelensky is urging allies to supply interceptor missiles to bolster Ukraine's air defenses.
2: That is Karen Chamas. Iran says a deal with Oman to reopen the Strait of Hormuz is on the verge of being finalized. That's after both countries agreed on the coordinates of routes through that critical waterway. A new Tennessee congressional map is making its electoral debut today in a primary election that will determine the nominees for a Republican attempt at a clean sweep of the state's U.S. House districts in the midterms. More on these stories from townhall.com.
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8: Again.
2: Myanmar's military ruler visiting neighboring Thailand.
9: Ever since he launched his coup, Minong Lin has been an international pariah, accused of crimes against humanity and of destroying Myanmar's democracy. Now Thailand has invited the coup leader for a 2-day official visit, a decision criticized by human rights groups as giving legitimacy to a brutal military regime. The Thai government argues that it must re-engage with Myanmar to address problems along their shared border. But there's also a recognition that Minong Lin's position has become much stronger thanks to the support he's had from China.
2: The BBC's Jonathan Head. North Korea launching a short-range ballistic missile toward the sea, according to its neighbors. And this launch comes just days before the U.S. and South Korea will begin annual military drills, which the North views as an invasion rehearsal. News and analysis at townhall.com. In Texas, U.S. District Judge James Hendricks struck down the National Firearms Act to dock regulations on firearm suppressors and some guns. The ruling on Wednesday allows firearm owners to buy silencers, short-barreled rifles, short-barreled shotguns, and other covered firearms without registering for them. In science news, scientists capturing images of the sun's surface for the finest detail.
8: Researchers got the up-close look thanks to a telescope on the Hawaiian island of Maui. They saw strange, feathery patterns rippling across the sun's surface, evidence of a well-known phenomenon that, until now, hadn't been seen in such brilliant detail. It can help researchers better understand solar magnetic fields. Intense solar storms on the sun can scramble GPS and other forms of communication on Earth. Rich Thomason reporting.
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0: And I'm Mary Walter, in for Rob Carson. If you want to join me, it's 800-922-6680. I think we got the sound back. You know, it's hard when you've got someone new who's filling in for somebody because you have a different setup. Everybody's got a different setup, so you got to make it work. And I spent 45 minutes yesterday learning how, on my end, how to make it all work, because apparently everything's got to come through me to get to you. So it's very complicated. I even have a schematic. Look at that. See? I even have a schematic drawn on how to make it all work. So it's like, I don't know if you can see that, but it's like I'm an engineer now. And I apologize. I thought it'd be so cool wearing a concert shirt, like a vintage concert shirt, and it apparently doesn't look that great on camera, so I look a little sloppy. I apologize for that. All right, coming up later this hour, Lieutenant Colonel Tony Schaefer will be joining us. Next hour, we're joined by Justine Brooks Murray. So we'll be talking to Tony about, obviously, Iran. We're going to be talking about what's happening there. And also, remember, Gaza's still going on. We've got that thing still going on, too. Well, that's really quieted down while we talk about Iran. So that's going on. I want to talk about something in the news. It's not really political, but I guess it kind of is. It's really more of a what would you do kind of thing, and I think that people are going to react strongly to this, and I could be wrong. So this happened in Ohio, and there's a guy named Malik Chandler. He's 31, and last month, he's an 11-year-old daughter, and last month, her mom discovered a video on the daughter's phone that showed a man named Diego Montoya Gonzalez, age 20, sexually assaulting the girl in her home. 11 years old. So this guy, I mean, clearly she was letting him in. One would assume she's letting the guy in, because she had this on her phone. Now, who knows? We'll find out more as time goes on. Maybe, you know, he was sextorting her. I don't know. But somehow this video winds up on the daughter's phone of this 20-year-old with the 11-year-old. So dad finds out about it. And the next day, dad pretended to be his daughter on TikTok to get Diego back to the home. And he shot him twice. Kind of get it. Kind of get it. I can't imagine that my father would not have done the same thing, and my brothers. Can't imagine that it wouldn't happen. And I think dads understand this. Now, he told investigators that he intended to just beat Montoya Gonzalez up, Diego up, and hold him there and then call the police. But he thought he saw the guy reach for his pocket, and he knows that he has bragged on social media about having a gun. So he picked his own gun up and fired at him first, but he thought he was going for the gun. Turns out the guy did not have a gun on him when he arrived. So he called the cops. Police get there. They find the Diego. I hate to call him the victim because he's really not the victim in all of this in my book. They find him sitting in a chair, two gunshot wounds, transported to a hospital, and they were not fatal or anything along those lines. So he was charged with, he was indicted by a grand jury Friday on 5 counts of pandering sexual-oriented material, 2 counts of rape, and 1 count of obstruction of official business. Prosecutors allege that they found several videos on his phone showing the sexual abuse of children, including one clip of an infant or toddler. And the father was charged with felony assault, and his bond was set at $100,000. How much do you think Diego's bond was set at? How much do you think that was set at? A judge set a $20,000 recognizance bond and a $50,000 cash bond. So he possessed, according to prosecutors, child porn on his phone. There is a video of him sexually assaulting an 11-year-old girl. And his cash bond is half that of the father. Now, I get that the father shot him, but I got to tell you, I don't feel that badly about it. I just don't. He's very lucky it wasn't worse, in my humble opinion. I'm glad that he wasn't killed. I'm really glad, because that'd be worse for the father. But why do we let these people out of jail? Like, why? Why is the father's bond twice that of Diego's? I don't understand that. A 20-year-old assaulting an 11-year-old, and according to the prosecutors, there were other sexual abuse videos, so he recorded this stuff, including a clip of an infant or toddler. Why is this man not in jail forever? Why? So I'm curious, does this dad deserve to have his bond set at $100,000? 800-922-6680, 800-922-6680, or tag me in a post on X at Mary Walter Radio, no S, just Mary Walter Radio. I don't know, like, part of me wants to go pay part of his bond. Do you know what I mean? Like, part of me wants to go, like, you know what, dude, I'm going to bail you out. I think where he went wrong was where he pretended to be the daughter and he lured him in. I don't know. But, and I know that who's the guy who lures them in? Oh, what's his name? And he's made like a whole career out of luring these child predators in, and they then surprise him, and he's got the cops with him. You know, obviously that's the way to do it. But if Diego, the alleged assaulter, is released from jail, he's been ordered to have no contact with the victim and her family. He's banned from using the internet for any purposes outside of work. Okay, so he gets to go back to work, and he just has to pinky swear that he's never going to do it again? Really? These are children. These are people that I firmly believe cannot be rehabilitated. There's something wrong with them. They're sick. I'm sorry that this is like your little kink. I'm sorry. But it has victims. There are victims involved here. This is not a victimless crime. And these are the people that, I mean, what do we do with them? You can throw them away in jail forever. You can give them therapy. You can do this. But I just don't think any of that works. I just don't think it does. So you can disagree with me, and that's fine. 800-922-6680. But I think every dad in America listening to this right now would be like, yeah, I might do the same thing. Your 11-year-old little girl, that girl is going to be scarred for life. She is going to carry this around for the rest of her life, and this guy can bond out. And it's going to take twice as much money for daddy to bond out. That's what I don't understand. 800-922-6680. So, there's that. If you want to comment on that, I'm just absolutely gobsmacked at the entire thing and can't understand it. And I'm just curious how you would feel about this. If this were your kid and mom told dad, obviously, which is great. And isn't it great to see parents, like two parents, actually parenting a child and defending that child? I think we need more of that, not less of that. Let's head to Towson, Maryland. Mike, you're on the Rob Carson Show. Hi, welcome to the show.
13: Hi, Mary.
0: Hi, go ahead.
13: What city and state was this happening?
0: I don't know the city. Let me see. Oh, it just says Ohio.
13: Okay. And the judge, wherever the judge was in
0: suburbs
13: Ohio,
0: or in Columbus. Yeah.
13: Okay. Because the reason I ask is, if it would happen to be a sanctuary city or sanctuary state, such as California, New York, Chicago, we can understand why the judge would do that.
0: But this is a city. This is a city. You're right. The judge. But isn't it weird that the judges, we just allow the judges to decide, aren't there laws? Aren't there laws that the judge has to say, this is, you know, the law applies to you and we can't just let you roam the streets again?
13: Well, that's because the legislature in whatever jurisdiction it is woke. And the woke legislatures, they want to keep the criminals and they don't want to help the actual citizens.
0: Can I ask you a question? Because I agree with you. Why do you think that is? Like, what do they get out of it? What is the upside here? I don't understand.
13: That's what they get out of it. It's all about power.
0: Fair. That's fair. It's all about power, and to hell with the little girl, and to hell with if this is true, if this these other videos are real that he has on his phone.
13: There's hundreds and hundreds of examples. Just look at any weekend in Chicago. I don't have to say any more than that.
0: It's very true, and it's sad. And they keep voting Democrat, and the Democrats keep instilling these judges, and they all sit there and wonder what happened, and they blame somebody else. Mike, great point. Thank you so much for joining me. I really appreciate it here on the Rob Carson Show. Thank you so much. Yeah, I'm getting very annoyed, because also the other thing is, too, is, you know, John Roberts, the Chief Justice, has the right to rein some of these judges in, like Boasberg, etc. Some of these federal judges, he can rein them in. And I think maybe that's where we need to start. He needs to start reining these judges in who constantly get slapped down by higher courts, like Judge Boasberg. Because there's no penalty for them getting it wrong. And maybe we don't do lifetime appointments for some of these judges anymore. Because they keep getting it wrong because they're ideologues and because they're political and they're acting politically, and then this happens. And I don't know if this guy has a job to go back to. I have no idea. But it says that he is even banned from using the internet for any purposes outside of work. And we're just going to believe this guy? I'm sorry, but I'm outraged about this whole thing. I think this is absolutely disgusting. And I know how my father and brothers would have handled this. Heck, when I was in high school, there was some guy who was younger, and he had asked me out, and I turned him down. I was like, no, thanks. You know? And he got really mad. And he pushed me up against a locker, like, boom. And I'm like, what the heck is happening here? And I just, like, dropped my books, picked everything up, and went into my next class, and he followed me into the class. He was mad. And that was the end of it. And, you know, my friends found out about it. And so I was a senior, and we had a senior patio outside. And my guy friends were like, invite him out onto the patio. Invite him out onto the patio. I'm like, no, we're not going to do that because you guys are going to get in trouble. You guys are going to get in trouble, and it's not worth it. He's not worth it. But that's how back in the day it was handled. And to think that it has changed so much in that period of time, and remember, I'm Gen X, that it changed that much, to me is frightening. Where have our values, where have our morals gone? It's just absolutely disgusting. If you want to jump in, 800-922-6680. You can reach out to me on X at Mary Walter.

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7: In a recent article from the journal Nutrition and Cancer, researchers explored the effects that diet can have on genetic expressions of cancer. In another article from the publication PLOS Genetics, scientists found that over 800 genes in patients with type 2 diabetes demonstrated an altered expression that was the effect of diet and lifestyle factors. This phenomena of genes changing in response to environmental factors is called epigenetics. Epigenetics is basically the science of how we control our own genes. Drug companies were shocked when this genetic flexibility was first discovered back in the 1980s and 1990s. Those were the glory days of pharmaceutical genetic research and what was called the Human Genome Project, an ambitious endeavor to map all the genes that were contained in human DNA. Drug companies were hoping to find genetic causes for illnesses, which they could then leverage into pharmaceuticals that could theoretically control those disease-causing rogue genes. What they were hoping to find was that one gene would do just one thing, but that's not what they found. Instead, they found that we are way more complex than one gene, one thing. One of the most powerful ways for us to affect our genes involves nutrition. This is called nutrigenomics, which can be described as the science of how vitamins and minerals and proteins and fats affect our genes. There's also an important mental component. That means we literally control our genetic destinies via our thoughts. 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

0: 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Tag me to post on X at Mary Walter Radio. Let's head to Sparrows Point. Nick, welcome. You're on the Rob Carson Show. What do you think about these rulings?
1: Hey, Mary. Good to be with you. You're an excellent talk show host, by the way.
0: Thank you.
1: These judges need to be reined in, and really what Trump needs to do is to just pull the

0: direction us, because what they're doing, it's all to tear the society apart. I mean, they don't care about kids. They don't care about anybody. They just care about power.
1: Well, I think they're politically motivated, and they get drunk on this power thing. Do you know what I mean? Like because they have the ability to make people's lives miserable, I think they do.
0: And also, they win through intimidation. That's what this extremism is.
1: True, and we do have, it's a sad day, and I think we have a problem in this country when, and I don't know if this is this politically motivated. I have no idea. We don't know. Maybe there's extenuating circumstances that we don't know about that the judge does, right? So I'm willing to say, okay, we don't know everything, but on its face, I think most people look at this and say, this is not justice. In my humble opinion. Listen, should he have lured the guy in and shot him? No, that was a bad way to handle it. Does he need to be punished and have some punishment for that? Yes. However, since the left always wants us to look at what's in the mind of the criminal, especially if they're in the country illegally, we have to look at what's in their mind, you know? Maybe we need to look at what's in the mind of this dad when he found out about what happened to his little girl.
0: It's an emotional thing, too, with the dad. I mean, it's the instinct of a father, of a male, you know. I mean, you're going to protect your offspring. You're going to protect your wife, your girlfriend, you know. I mean, it's all that. And these judges are just, you know, pushing against that. And again, it is politically motivated, I think. And it's also, again, to tear down our society. So I agree with you 100%.
1: Yeah, no, I just think that maybe it's just a generational thing, and that's what I fear that it is, that it's a different generation, and our generation, I don't know how old you are, but it was not about feelings. It was about, like, hey, look, this is what happened. And listen, as I said, the father's not 100% in the right. However, I just think that there is, I don't know, there's a certain set of morals. And I don't know that we necessarily have them anymore. Thank you so much for joining me, Nick. A pleasure having you here on the Rob Carson Show. Have a wonderful weekend. Tony Schaefer will be joining us coming up after the bottom of the hour. We're going to talk about any progress in Iran, if any, is being made. In the meantime, I just wanted to tell you that the White House released a newly declassified set of FBI memos that show that the Bureau opened a 2017 counterintelligence investigation into finding out whether President Trump was connected to Russia. Another one. And they did it because he fired James Comey. So it was after Comey was fired. The investigation was codenamed Oxford, but they spelled Oxford wrong. So they don't know if that was intentional or not. And it was opened after, as I said, he fired James Comey in 2017. Investigators sought to determine whether Trump was, quote, directed by, controlled by, and or coordinated activities with the Russian Federation in a manner constituting a threat to the national security of the United States and or a violation of federal criminal statutes. This is a memo that jump-started the investigation in May of 2017, right after James Comey was fired. And then they used this to then, a week after the firing, the Deputy Attorney General, Rod Rosenstein, appoints Robert Mueller as special counsel to take over this assumption that, oh, we have to find out if Trump's a Russian asset. And you get Crossfire Hurricane, a full-blown investigation into Trump and everyone around him, even though they knew that there was nothing to tie, they had no evidence to tie Trump to Russia. But this looks like this was a payback to Trump for firing James Comey. And remember, Mueller found that the Russian government sought to influence the election through a social media disinformation campaign and by hacking Democrat Party emails. So, very interesting. More and more comes out. And unfortunately, mainstream media isn't going to report it. They don't care. They just don't care, and they keep people ignorant. All right, we're going to find out what's going on in Iran. Also, I want to bring up Gaza with Tony as well, because what's happening there? Haven't heard anything about that in a while. So don't go anywhere. I'm Mary Walter, and you're listening to The Rob Carson Show.
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0: Larson Show. I'm Mary Walter in for Rob. Coming up next hour, Justine Brooke Murray will be joining us to discuss news of the day. And there is a lot of news to talk about. We haven't even scratched the surface. There's just so much happening out there. And it's interesting. There's like no one big overriding story, but there's lots of little stories, all things that are just like, there's just... It's just a cornucopia. Joining us now, Tony Schaefer, Lieutenant Colonel Tony Schaefer, a U.S. Army retired president of Project Sentinel 2020 campaign national security advisor, and he is an author as well. He is joining us on the Newsmax hotline. Tony, welcome to the show.
1: Hey, Mary. Always great to join you, and I'm glad you're filling in for Rob.
0: Yeah, thanks for joining me. It's always good to see you and hear you. And you can also see Tony on my podcast. He has joined me several times. Just go to Mary Walter Radio on Apple Podcasts, Spotify, Spreaker, YouTube, Rumble, or Getter. And you can see his smiling face. And congratulations, Mr. Newly Married.
1: Oh, yeah, thank you. It's a new chapter in a life and a good one, too. So it's been a lot of fun so far.
0: Yeah, it did look really good. My invitation must have been lost in the mail. You can follow Tony at T Spooky on socials. So we were speaking with Blaine Holt yesterday about Iran and what's going on there, and he called it. He said, in years down the road, we may just call this the lather, rinse, repeat war, because it seems as every day it's either they broke the truce and fired at a neighboring country or on a ship, we retaliate. You get peace for a couple of days. We hear, they've got a new peace agreement, and then they break it, and then we retaliate, and we go round and round and round and round. Is that where we still are today?
1: Yeah, pretty much. I mean, I've been using the quote from Yogi Berra, deja vu all over again. And it is over and over. And I think there's a couple of different reasons. I do still believe President Trump, it's not only giving him time because he wants to be fair and try to give, these guys a chance to stay, alive, don't meet a law as early as maybe they want, but also he's trying to reconfigure how global energy and transportation of energy is done. So, we recognize that the transportation of oil globally has been disrupted. One of the side effects of this, Mary, is that U.S. producers are producing oil at record amounts and making record profits, which President Trump is not happy about either because he's saying they're making too much money. So it is, a story of multiple facets of outcome. And the fact is, while Iran is being troublesome, they're basically making these agreements. It's like six or seven times now we've heard, we're going to have this agreement in place. Even if it is agreed to, it's violated within minutes, if not, hours. And I think it's going to continue until there's a complete and effective removal of their ability to fight, which means the defeat of the IRGC completely.
0: Well, to eliminate the IRGC completely, don't you have to just obliterate Iran because they have they build their tunnels and they hide. They do what all terrorists and cowards do, is they hide behind hospitals and schools and in apartment buildings, etc. You just have to obliterate the whole thing.
1: There's ways of ending their ability to fight by going through what I would call centers of gravity. And one of them we're kind of semi-addressing. One of them is the ability to generate income and regenerate themselves. So we've not defeated them in any substantive way because, we've taken away their Navy. They don't have an Air Force. We've reduced their ability to move stuff around. They still are functioning. And to them, as long as they can function, as long as they survive, that's a win. That's all they need. So we've got to basically make sure that they understand they're defeated. And I've used the parallel of World War II. The Germans knew they were defeated completely. There was no doubt they were defeated. Same with Japan. And so we've got to get to that point where it's not so much what the international community believes, it's what the people, what the government of Iran believes. And we had to get the both of those end states regarding Japan and Germany in a pretty severe way. It took some pretty big and firepower and use of that firepower. So that's what I'm saying. It's like we may have to go to a level that people feel uncomfortable with, but they have to be defeated completely, and they have to know they've been defeated.
0: And, you know, we've talked about this before, and I think we all know, anyone who listens to talk radio knows that it's a religious war for them.
1: Yeah.
0: And when
1: yeah.
0: something's a religious war, it's not, like you said, it's not going to be like Nazi Germany where they're going to say, okay, we're defeated, or Japan, like, okay, we give, because in their mind, they will never be defeated because they're fighting such a just war. They are fighting for God. They're fighting God's war. So they don't win until we're defeated or they blow up the world. Like, that, those are the only two options for them. So, I guess my question is, how long does this take? I don't know what the answer to this is. You know, you say, okay, well, we gotta get rid of the ROGC. We've gotta get them to the point where they realize they're defeated. But I don't know what that point is. What is that point?
1: Well, I think that's the issue that they're counting on. We don't know the issue. And simply them surviving is a victory. And they believe that dragging this out, going back and forth, that's why this is rope-a-dope. This is why they go, oh, yeah, we agree about a nuclear weapons, and then 10 minutes later it's like, no, we don't agree. And this is all buying time for them. They see this as a way of preserving their country to fight again down the road. That's why I'm saying it's like, and I've said this too in advising some of the folks I advise, if they want death, they're saying they want to meet a law, they want to have the apocalypse, just give it to them. We know how to do apocalypse. We'll do it for you. I think it's one of those things where they say this big, they mean it, but you've got to get to the point of where just take the wind out of their sails. You have to do something to actually defeat them, because this has been lingering since 1947, and if we just continue to kick the can down the road, this will come back just like any other cancer and metastasize and get bad again.
0: So what does that? What does that? Are we talking about dropping another nuke? Are we talking about ground troops? What does that? What is that going to take?
1: Well, I think there's three different areas that would do that. And yeah, you could nuclear weapons. That is an option. You could look at seizing the means of their production of their economy, strangling it off. Most of their economy is based on oil. Those oil fields can be taken and held. I'm not saying it would be easy, but it's possible. We could do it pretty quick. And third, I think most importantly, which has not happened yet, the people of Iran rise up. And I think one of the things we're trying to do right now, and Blaine probably talked about it, we're trying to encourage by working with rebel groups and organizations to actually step up and do that hard work of throwing off the yoke of the theocracy. Because let's face it, if the people of Iran make it so that Iran cannot be governable, that will defeat the IRGC. And this is where there's more people who are not radical Islamists than there are. And if they rose up, their voice would be heard, and I think we could help them defeat the IRGC.
0: Yeah, he did talk about, he said there were, especially there are groups, apparently three groups around us, three places around the country where they're organizing the citizens, where they're organizing the people there to be able to rise up against the mullahs. And he also mentioned the Kurds. You know, Trump is mad at the Kurds because we apparently gave them, Trump claims we gave them weapons and they did not pass them on to the people as they were supposed to do, that they kept them for themselves. Can we trust the Kurds?
1: Well, the Kurds, as long as their interests are addressed, the Kurds are, and this is one of those difficult things, they want their own home, they want their own state, their own country. So that's what their objective always is. And one of the things that's been noted is to give them that, Mary, you have to actually give them part of Iran. Part of Kurdistan is in Iran. They've had the Kurds there pretty much, you know, since the beginning of all the breaking up of different nations just after World War One. So the quid pro quo for the Kurds is, if we do this, we want our own country. And that's a difficult thing because Turkey and Iraq would also be required to give up part of their country. So it's a difficult equation, and that's what we'd have to deal with if we bring the Kurds in as a full partner.
0: Yeah. All right. Coming back, I want to talk to you a little bit more about the economic point of it. But I also, if we have time, I want to get into Gaza. So maybe we'll just go right into Gaza because I haven't heard anything about that. Like, suddenly no one's concerned about the genocide in Gaza. You know, they remember that genocide. Oh, it's terrible. Everybody was into it. We had Greta Thunberg on a boat trying to get to Gaza. And shockingly, that didn't work out well. But now nobody seems to be talking about it. So I want to talk about that with you to see what's happening there, if anything. And we'll do that coming up. So don't go anywhere. 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

0: And welcome back to the Rob Carson Show. I'm Mary Walter for Rob Carson. Joining us on the Newsmax hotline is Lieutenant Colonel Tony Schaefer joining us. You can find him on all socials at T-Spooky. Super easy. We're talking about Iran, and I also wanted to, if we have time, I want to go back to that. But before we do that, I'd like to talk to you about Gaza, because we've heard nothing about that. That just, like, dropped off the radar. Why is that? Why did that just, that whole story just die out?
1: Well, I think it's because they don't have a whole story to provide. Out of the blue, about, what, 4 or 5 days ago, they just announced, oh, we've got everything fixed. We've got this international coalition coming in. We've got an agreement of Hamas to drop off at certain caches. They're going to give us plans for the tunnels, and then nothing. And there was no confirmation from Hamas and everything else. So, and there's issues with the Israelis. The Israelis right now are, you know, kind of prosecuting the offensive in Lebanon towards, with the interest and goal of getting rid of Hezbollah, the other big group they're dealing with up there. So, I think it's because it wasn't really ready for prime time. I think someone, maybe President Trump said, oh, you know, nobody's hadn't had an update, give them an update. And they listened, and they did what they were told, but the update really wasn't adequate for giving anybody any idea of when, if any, if ever, this is all going to happen. And I've argued from the beginning, Mary, this international security force should have been there the day after they signed the agreement. This is not something we should be talking about a year later. So I'm pretty frustrated with the whole thing right now.
0: It's so confusing. This is why the Middle East, I think, has just been a mess for all of eternity, right? Like, for all of eternity, you have all these tribes. You've got these different religious zealots on all around the spectrum, and they're all concentrated in a very small neighborhood, and they're all fighting for the same territory. And it's been that way since the beginning of time. And I just think that the United States thinking that we can go in there and solve it, I just don't think we can. I don't think we can.
1: It's not our job. No, it's not our job. But with that said, if President Trump has made the decision and we're going to go in there and try to be helpful, okay, it's good. But after a certain amount of time, he needs to understand, to your point, Mary, is like, this was a mess before we got here. It's going to be a mess when we leave. There's that Billy Joel song, "We Didn't Start the Fire," and that's kind of where we're at right now, you know?
0: Yeah, very, very true. Just quickly going back to Iran, I have 2 minutes here. Going back to that, you had said one of the ways that we can get the mullahs to realize that it's time to go home, closing time, the party's over, it's time to leave, like they did, like the Germans did and the Japanese did in World War II, to get them to realize that was economically. And there's a report out now that apparently an investigation was published yesterday by an Iranian newspaper, and it described supermarket workers encountering customers who are hiding inexpensive food items or eating packages of products inside the stores without paying. And they are anecdotal stories, but it does, they are saying it reflects the mounting pressure created by inflation, currency deprivation, and collapsing purchasing power. Are we, as the United States, now going to be accused of starving the people of Iran now?
1: Well, that started before we were involved in the war. As a matter of fact, it was the upheaval caused by the lack of merchandise by the merchant class, which started this. Remember, at the beginning of the war, before we started the conflict, the Iranians were about to murder a bunch of their people because of this, because there was an uprising. So it's not the chicken or the egg. It's pretty clear that no. This existed before we got there. What, again, I think we're hoping for is to make it so that the people who are experiencing these shortages see a light at the end of the tunnel and will organize around trying to help us free them. And I think that's what's going on. So, no, we didn't cause that. It was there before. But, you know, it may get worse just because if any resources are left, the mullahs and the IRGC are going to get them before the people do.
0: Of course. But I guess what I see happening is the American media, you know, the handmaid of the devil, will come in here and they're going to say, look at this. Look, Donald Trump is starving innocent civilians. This is what happened. It doesn't matter if it was happening before. It doesn't matter. You don't get the reports of how many people that they're killing every month. Those reports are never come out from the mainstream media. It's going to be President Trump is killing and starving innocent Iranian citizens. That's what the headlines are going to be. And does that give aid and comfort to the enemy? And they're like, you know what? They're going to destroy Trump. He's out in 2 years. We're just going to ride it out.
1: Yep, that's what they're trying to do, buy time. And that's why I think the president has to seek a decisive engagement that ends this on terms of our choosing, or the Iranian mullahs know they're defeated, and we're not there yet.
0: Yeah, we're not there yet. Tony Schaefer, thank you so much for joining me. Appreciate it. It's always a treat when I get to speak with you again. Follow him at social media, and you can find him on my podcast on Apple Podcasts, Spotify, and Spreaker, and videos available on Rumble, YouTube, and Getter. Thank you so much, sir. Have a wonderful weekend.
1: Great. Thanks, Mary.
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0: right. Dr. Fauci's got himself some problems, and we'll see what happens, because they did decide to refer Dr. Fauci to the Department of Justice. They did a direct referral. They voted for it. Of course, it was along party lines. And the Democrat, I don't know why the Democrats are protecting this guy. I don't get that. I don't understand it. Is it because he was under Obama? Biden. Same thing, right? Is it because it happened under Biden and Biden gave him a pardon, so they want to protect him? I don't understand the Democrats protecting Fauci. That makes no sense to me. Why, you know, he's become this big hero to them, and so they're not going to refer him to the DOJ for referral for investigation into, I guess, because he obstructed justice. But they did not take it to the floor where it would be filibustered. So they took a different route. There's two ways you can do it. Direct referral. Now, the Democrat may be able to fight that and draw that out in court, which I'm sure that's going to be his game. He's going to wait as long as he possibly can, and then hopefully just, you know, get it into a Democrat president, and then Fauci's in the clear. He'll skate again. But they did get Dr. Fauci's cell phone from the pandemic era. I would assume maybe it was a government phone, and then you got to give him back. Who knows if it's been wiped clean? I don't know. Maybe some bleach bit. I have no idea. The phone was transferred from the Department of Health and Human Services to the Senate Homeland Security Permanent Subcommittee on Investigations, which is chaired by Senator Ron Johnson. So he got that phone and he handed it over. So he's got it right now, this permanent Security Subcommittee. So whether the panel has access to the phone, though, remains unclear. And we know that the government famously cannot unlock locked cell phones. They don't know how to do it. They couldn't do it with the Mueller crowd when they all mistakenly forgot their passwords and mistakenly entered the wrong password like 10 times and locked the phone forever. We'll see what happens. This may go with the pages of Fauci's diary that were dumped, and I don't know if all of the diary was dumped, but it should, if they can get into it, give them some more good information regarding Dr. Fauci and what was going on. We now know that stuff he was putting in his diary he would then get on television afterwards and say something that totally contradicted what he put in his diary. About the 6 feet apart, about the masks, about the closing of schools. Think of all the misery that was inflicted and how many people's lives were destroyed because Dr. Fauci, for whatever reason, just sought the fame and was so willing to just buy into this lie and keep it going. It's so, so sad. Coming up, Justine Brooke Murray will be joining us. We'll talk about some news of the day, and we have a lot to dig into. There's so much out there, including
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2: News this hour from Town Hall, I'm John Scott. Senate Homeland Security Committee Chairman Rand Paul tells colleagues Dr. Anthony Fauci is withholding answers to questions held by his committee and Americans who lived through the pandemic.
3: This committee and the American people have a right to know why Dr. Fauci's agency funded dangerous research at the Wuhan Institute of Virology and what role he played in approving and overseeing it.
2: Senator Paul says Fauci has information his committee needs.
3: Documents tell only part of the story. Many of these questions can be answered only by Dr. Fauci. He answered none of them.
2: So now the Senate Homeland Security Committee has voted to hold Dr. Fauci in contempt of Congress and refer him to the Justice Department for potential prosecution over his refusal to answer the questions on his handling of the COVID-19 pandemic. Primaries in Tennessee using a new congressional map are held today.
4: A new Tennessee congressional map that carved up a majority black district in Memphis is making its electoral debut today in a primary election that will determine the nominees for a Republican attempt at a clean sweep of the state's U.S. House districts in the midterms. 3 months ago, the Republican-led legislature redrew congressional districts following a U.S. Supreme Court ruling that weakened Federal Voting Rights Act protection for minorities. President Donald Trump has cheered the redistricting as part of a national plan to try to help Republicans hold on to their slim House majority in Washington. I'm Lisa Dwyer.
2: In health news, the Food and Drug Administration approving a new flu vaccine for older people. the first made by the same mRNA technology that was key to ending the pandemic. Moderna announced the approval late Wednesday, and the shot is called Influceva, is for adults 50 and older. More on these stories from townhall.com.
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2: Two. Japan marks the 81st anniversary of the nuclear bombing of Hiroshima.
6: Japanese Prime Minister Sanae Takaichi made her first appearance at the Hiroshima Peace Memorial Ceremony as the nation's leader, where she reaffirmed Japan's three non-nuclear principles of not possessing, producing, or allowing nuclear weapons on its territory. Takaichi's speech comes as the government prepares to revise its key national security documents later this year, prompting debate over whether Japan's non-nuclear policy could come under renewed scrutiny. Public reaction online shows some questioning whether Takaichi, who is widely regarded as hawkish, will keep this pledge to uphold the current policy.
2: The BBC's Kurume Mori. A record heat wave in Northeast Asia has gripped South Korea, North Korea, and Japan, also affecting China. Temperatures above 100 degrees Fahrenheit. News at townhall.com. The Senate confirming Dr. Erica Schwartz as director of the CDC.
7: Schwartz, a former deputy surgeon general and retired U.S. Coast Guard officer, was nominated for the job in April and is the first black woman to serve as director of the CDC. She's a notable departure from prior contenders considered by the Trump administration who have supported the policy of Make America Healthy Again. She has a lengthy record of guiding vaccination programs and crisis responses for the government. The CDC has been without an official director for a year since Dr. Susan Menarez was removed less than a month into the job after clashing with U.S. Health and Human Services Secretary Robert F. Kennedy Jr. over vaccine policies. Bernie Bennett, Washington.
2: And the Centers for Disease Control and Prevention said the number of states tied to cyclospora has now grown from 9 to 15. Cyclospora causes diarrhea and can be deadly. Investigators initially narrowed it to lettuce served at Taco Bell. More at townhall.com.
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0: To the Rob Carson Show, if you just... be with you again tomorrow. I'm very excited about that. 800-922-6680 is my number. Coming up just after the bottom of the hour, Justine Brooke Murray will be joining us. We're going to get into some of these news stories that there's just so many of them to get to and so little time. So I'm going to talk to her about some of those. I wanted to share something with you that I thought was really interesting because as I was going through this, I hadn't heard about a lot of these. And I'm willing to bet you haven't either. And if you want to jump in, 800-922-6680, feel free, or tag me in a post on X at Mary Walter Radio. So I often see that the left always says, Barack Obama was targeted more than Donald Trump for assassination. Barack Obama had 11 attempts on his life. And they go on. And I was like, okay, I didn't hear about 11 attempts on Barack Obama's life, but okay. I don't remember him being shot at, but all right, maybe there were, you know, what do I know? And now that I've read this and I've seen this, maybe they're right. Maybe he did have 11. But this piece claims that Donald Trump had more attempts on his life than any other president. And this is a Fox News piece. So that's the source of this. So if you want to fact check him, that's where you go. They say he is, as we know, he survived three major assassination attempts and nearly a dozen other threat-related incidents over the past 2 years alone. Overall, he has faced nearly 20 known threats since first taking office in 2017. Now, by comparison, every other U.S. president targeted in an assassination attempt faced just one, except for Gerald Ford. He survived two. Those presidents include Andrew Jackson, Abraham Lincoln, Garfield, William McKinley, Theodore Roosevelt, Franklin Roosevelt, Harry Truman, John F. Kennedy, Gerald R. Ford, Reagan, Clinton, Bush, and Obama. Four of the presidents, Lincoln, Garfield, McKinley, and Kennedy, were killed. Seven known threat-related incidents occurred during Trump's first presidency, while four occurred during his 2024 campaign, including those two assassination attempts that we all saw. His second presidency has already seen eight additional incidents, including a third assassination attempt. All right, so here we go. The first campaign. All right, so the first time, in March of 2016, an attendee at a Trump campaign rally in Dayton, Ohio, attempted to rush the stage before they were arrested. The suspect told police he intended to grab the microphone and just shout that Trump was racist and he didn't really intend to harm him. He got a one-year probation. In June of 2016, a British national attending a Trump campaign rally in Las Vegas attempted to grab a police officer's handgun from her holster, according to the criminal complaint, and he initially told an officer, I just wanted Trump's autograph, before trying to seize the weapon, and he later admitted that he intended to kill Trump. He got 12 months and one day in prison. A year and a day. A year and a day. November of 2016, Secret Service agents rushed Trump off the stage during a campaign rally in Nevada after an attendee shot a gun, but they didn't find anything. All right. Now, he's president. September 2017, a man stole a forklift and drove it. Did you know this? A man drove a forklift. He stole it. He drove a forklift towards Trump's presidential motorcade in an attempt to overturn the presidential limousine in North Dakota. The suspect later pleaded guilty to federal charges and was sentenced to time served and 1 year of supervised release. Now a year and a month go by. October 2018, a Navy veteran in Utah was charged with racine-laced letters addressed to Trump and other officials. They were intercepted before they were delivered, charged with five federal counts, later found incompetent to assist in his defense. So I guess he's a dummy, so he gets off the hook. August of 21, Trump was abruptly escorted out of a briefing room during a televised news conference after a Secret Service officer shot a man who threatened to kill people near the White House. September of 2020, a suspect mailed a ricin-laced letter to Trump that was intercepted before it reached the White House, and the sender, dual citizen of Canada and France, admitted to making the ricin in her home in Canada. Okay, where do you get that recipe? And was later sentenced to 262 months in prison, which was equivalent to more than 21 years, followed by lifetime supervised release. But the guy that admitted that he was trying to grab the gun from the police officer to try to kill Trump got 12 months and one day. This woman got more than 21 years. But the guy who tried to grab the officer's gun saying, yeah, I wanted to shoot Trump, got a year and a day. Doesn't make a lot of sense talking about weird sentencing. Let's see. July of 2024, a day before the Butler assassination attempt, authorities arrested a Pakistani national accused of orchestrating a murder-for-hire plot targeting Trump and other U.S. officials on behalf of Iran's Islamic Revolutionary Guard Corps. He was convicted in federal court in March of this year. November of 2024, a second attempt, another Iranian murder-for-hire plot targeting Trump. This suspect was accused of being an Iranian government asset who had been tasked with planning the assassination of Trump. Defense Secretary Pete Hegseth said in March of this year that he had been killed in a U.S. military operation. It's probably better than American justice, if you ask me. All right, so where do we go? In July of 2024 was Butler. September of 2024 was the guy in the bushes, Ryan Wesley Ruth, in the bushes near a Trump, Florida golf course. And then April of 2026, you have the White House Correspondents' Center. Those are the three assassination attempts. Now, if you go to his second presidency, so I didn't hear about most of these. Did you hear about these? Am I missing something? Like, am I just woefully informed? Because I hadn't heard about, like, the guy with the forklift to try to overturn the beast, which, by the way, I don't know if a forklift can overturn the beast. Maybe it can. But they don't move super fast. So I don't know how. I mean, are you idling on the side of the road waiting for them to come by and you hope Secret Service doesn't notice you? Like, that just seems like a really, really not well thought out plan. That's all I'm going to say. It doesn't seem well thought out. Second presidency, May 2025. A Florida man arraigned in federal court after allegedly writing a letter to an official at the Charlotte Correctional Institution claiming that he had orchestrated the most daring presidential assassination that this country has ever seen and that Donald J. Trump must perish, and he got 27 months in federal prison. July of 25, a Texas guy was arrested, allegedly threatened Trump on social media ahead of the president's visit to Texas. And he had 2 years in prison, more than the guy, by the way, who admitted he wanted to kill Trump and try to get the officer's gun. It doesn't seem right. August, Georgia guy allegedly posted a comment on a TikTok live stream threatening to shoot Trump. 29-year-old wrote, "So there's only one way to make America great, and that is putting a bullet in between Trump's eyes." He was later sentenced to more than 3 years in federal prison. Again, more than the guy who tried to get the officer's gun. February of this year, an armed man drove into the secure perimeter of Mar-a-Lago as another vehicle was exiting. He was fatally shot by authorities. April of this year, officials unsealed a federal criminal complaint against a Kentucky guy accused of posting a series of politically violent threats on Instagram. 23 years old, he allegedly threatened to cut Trump with a razor and feed his skin to stray dogs. There's a lot of mental health issues in this country that I think we might want to try to get a grip on. We might want to address that. He also threatened to kill law enforcement, etc. Now, apparently he has not come to trial because there's no resolution to this. June of this year, an alleged terrorism conspiracy targeting Trump's UFC event at the White House, we know that four days before the event. Those guys obviously have not been charged. And August of 2026, we're only 6 days into August, and there's one in August. It's like the one a month club here. They arrested a suspect who was allegedly photographing and recording security preparations ahead of a scheduled fundraising dinner at Trump's golf club in California. And that was just like the fourth. That was like 2 days ago, two or 3 days ago. We talked about that. So he was found carrying a 16-round magazine loaded with ammunition, and investigators recovered an additional pistol and fake security protection agent badge from his truck. And I just would like it noted, it's all men. That's all I'm going to say. Not that I think women need to get in on this game, but women are the usual suspects when it comes to the crazy emotional ICE stuff and the screaming and yelling and that kind of stuff. Guys, I think, are a little bit more with this, right? I think there's definitely a divide there when it comes to that. But I didn't know about some of them, so I had to share it with you because I thought it was so crazy because it's almost one a month. The most threatened president in history, Donald Trump. And I blame a lot of this on the left with their violent rhetoric that they have no problem with. But if someone on the right says something mean, they're crying in front of cameras. It's a double standard that the Republicans allow to exist, and I don't understand why, but they do. And they're to blame for a lot of this because they just don't do anything. They just sit and wring their hands and go, oh dear, what are we going to do? And you heard me. I played the piece from Senator John Kennedy about Senate recess. He said, all we do is go to meetings to talk about stuff we have to do, but we never vote on anything. We never do it. We just talk about it. He said, I'd rather have a back alley colonoscopy than go to another meeting about the work we need to get done. He goes, let's vote. It's time to vote. He's talking about the Save America Act. They just want to sit around and just talk and collect their checks. And one of the callers who could get on, somebody called in and left a message and said that Congress should be paid hourly. This way, if you don't show up, you don't get paid. And because they have so much time off, it's ridiculous. It's a half time. They work a half the year, if that. And pay them hourly. I love that idea. They would get their butts in D.C. more. I think that that's a fabulous idea. I don't think it'll happen because they have to vote that, to impose that on themselves. So I don't think we see that happen. But I like it. And I also like, if it's too expensive to live in D.C., let's provide them with housing. You know, studio apartments or one-bedroom apartments, you know, in almost like a dorm setting. And it'll have great security. They can each have their little kitchen. It's not hard to find those things. It's not hard to build those things. Trump's a builder. Let's do it. And let's find some property and put them in it, even if it's like outside, if it's in Virginia or Maryland or whatever. And we'll even have buses for them so that they're not late. They come in on time when they need to. Or they can call an Uber or something. But they have to get their butts to work. Anyway, I've got more coming up. 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
8: You and what army?

0: okay? But if you say something mean, they are crying a river. I want to go to something we talked about yesterday, which was the break apart of the Democrat Party and how we see the communist wing breaking off and whether that's going to happen. Like, it's a schism, but is it going to be a full-on break? And we had really good conversations about that yesterday. A lot of you called in to talk about it. And we did talk about James Carville. We had audio from James Carville say, and John Fetterman as well, saying that if this, you know, they keep this up, Carville said, I'm not going to be the same party as Hassan Piker. And Fetterman said, if they make anti-Semitism a part of their platform, I'm out. And we were asking, you know, where are these people going to go? So Bernie Sanders was asked about James Carville's comment. He was asked by CNN's Abby Phillip and was asked about James Carville's comment that he is not going to be in the same party as Hassan Piker. He said, absolutely not. That's not going to happen. Listen to Bernie Sanders' response.
1: So when someone like James Carville says he doesn't want to be in the same political party as Hassan Piker, which one are you going to take?
2: Well, that's not much of a choice. If Mr. Carville doesn't want to be in my party, the party that I belong to, that Piker, that El Sayed belongs to, he can start his own party. But, look, what we are doing now is, you know, you could turn the tables around and say, do you really want to be in a party where your leadership is taking huge amounts of money from AIPAC, which is supporting an extremist Netanyahu government that many of us believe have committed genocide? Do you want to be in a party with people who do that? Do you want to be in a party which has not stood up?
0: Yeah. You want to be in a party that does that? Oh, that's terrible. But they really shouldn't talk because they're all posers. These people who are pushing this socialism slash flow into communism are all wealthy. Bernie Sanders has three homes. Bernie Sanders has...

0: never, ever worked in the private sector. He's always lived off the taxpayer dollar. And yet, he's got three homes. How did that happen? Now, I know he made a lot of money, apparently, from a book, but I didn't see him giving that money away. You can't live in three houses at the same time. You can only put your butt in one chair at a time, right? So what about all those extra houses? If he's in one, is he letting homeless people live in the other two? Or poor people live in the other two? Is he sharing his wealth? But no, of course he's not. He only wants to share yours. Hassan Piker, when after Rogers is Mike Rogers has a second home in Florida, and he's going to be running against not Hassan Piker, excuse me, potato potato, right? El Said, he's going to be running against him, and he went after him and he launched the first attack and said something about his second home. You know, he's got two homes. You know, in this ain't Florida, because he has a second home in Florida. But El Said owns apartments in Dubai and somewhere else overseas. So they're all a bunch of hypocrites. They have theirs. Mom Donnie is a nepo baby. Mommy and Daddy are very, very wealthy, and they have a pied-à-terre. But in, I think, Uganda, when he got married, it was a four-day affair, and they had private security and floodlights, and it was just on their compound. They have a compound. They have walls and private security, stuff he doesn't want you to have, stuff that they defund the police crowd, don't want you to have. They don't even want you protected by the police. But they got theirs. He was living in a rent-controlled building. What has he ever done? What has he ever done that qualifies him for balancing a budget? Has he ever had a job? The mayor of Seattle, same thing. She comes from a very wealthy family as well. So a lot of these so-called socialists / communists are very wealthy. And like I said, they got theirs. And they don't seem to be living by the same rules they want you to live under. They're ready to want to take your money and give it to people that they think are deserving. But they are not going to live by those rules themselves. A story coming out of, I think this is Florida. There was an investigation launched because a woman reported a winning pick four lottery ticket. She mailed it through the U.S. Postal Service, and it shockingly never made its way to its intended destination. It was determined that the ticket was redeemed, though, at a Florida Lottery Miami District office by a woman named LaKeisha Lockhart. She was arrested and charged with grand theft. It seems she worked for the U.S. Postal System. Mm-hmm. She was charged with grand theft, dealing in stolen property, filing a false claim by payment, two counts of unlawful use of a two-way communication device, and mail theft. She admitted to the crime. They didn't say how much the winning lottery ticket was worth. I read somewhere it was over $2,000. So this woman was mailing this ticket, and I guess you can take it to the lottery place. You have to take it to a lottery district office, and so she mailed it through the mail. Would you ever mail anything of value through the mail? Like I mailed stuff. One year for Christmas, I mailed gift cards, and I mailed three different gift cards three different times, but I put them in a card inside a envelope that was padded with bubble wrap, so you didn't know what it was. There was no way you could tell what was in that package. None of the three ever made it to its destination. One was Montana, one was Long Island, and one was North Carolina. Not one of them made it to its intended destination. And you know what my postmaster told me? He said, why would you mail anything of value through the postal system? Because why would you mail anything? And I'm like, what about my ballot? I thought that's safe, mailing my ballot. He goes, I don't mail anything of value through the postal system. And this was my my postmaster and my post office. So why would you do that? They're lucky they found it. All right, coming up, Justine Brooke Murray joins us on The Rob Carson Show.
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9: The truth out there? Are there forces at work that we can't explain? Hi, I'm George Noory, and I want to tell you about a fascinating program that was inspired by the late, great Dave Allen. 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

0: to the Rob Carson Show. How are you? I am Mary Walter, sitting in for Rob Carson. I'm with you again tomorrow and tonight, 6 o'clock, I will be on Newsmax 2 on the Ed Henry Show, and that is on YouTube as well. So if you are one of those people who's watching on on YouTube right now, you can go to YouTube, and you can just type in Newsmax 2 Live, the number 2 Live, and it'll come up. And you can join me, 6 o'clock, so probably like 6:05 on the Ed Henry Show. Right now, joining us on the Newsmax hotline is Justine Brooke Murray. She's a media personality. You can follow her on X at Justine_Brooke with an E on the end of it. You need the E on the end there. Justine, welcome to the Rob Carson Show. How are you?
1: I'm doing well. Thank you for having me.
0: Of course. So I just wanted to get to some of these news stories because there's just so much going on news-wise. And, you know, it's hard to get to all of it. So I thought this is a perfect opportunity to get to all of these news stories. One of them is, I don't know if you've heard about this, but Marjorie Taylor Greene put out a picture. She shared a picture on X that was taken at Tucker Carlson's cabin in Maine. And it shows her and Tucker Carlson and Thomas Massie and Joe Kent, who's the former head of the U.S. National Counterterrorism Center. Now, these are people that have all fallen out with Donald Trump. So these are, you know, they're on the island of misfit toys now, and the one thing they have in common is we hate Donald Trump. And she put a caption on the photo that says, "We said no more foreign wars, and we meant it, and supported Donald Trump because he made that promise. But he's betrayed us all. Our commitment is America first for all Americans, right, left, and center. The movement has begun." Now, Kent, on Tuesday evening, was on with the Young Turks and said that their group has been trying to get Tucker Carlson to run in 2028. What do you make of this?
1: It's almost as these guys were all Islamo-communists or part of the Red-Green Alliance all along. Joe Kent, he was a Bernie Sanders voter. He voted for him in the 2020 Oregon Democratic primary. A lot of them, in fact, I think almost all of them were previously at some point Democrats, and Democrats quite recently. So it just goes to show, if you take the names away, if you take the Marjorie Taylor Greene name away, Tucker's name away, and then you take the names away from everyone on the squad, and you mix up everything that they say, it's almost as if it's coming out of the same person's mouth. It's coming from the same side. And I like to call it the uniparty of evil, because they are willing to throw the West, throw America under the bus to Islamists. They always talk about, well, we just don't want foreign wars. Well, it never really stops there. It doesn't stop, especially when they go on the Young Turks, which is very much so pro-Islamist. You've got Hassan Piker saying America deserves 9/11, dressing up as Mao. So, of course, when they're aligning with those guys, it's pretty evident.
0: Yeah. It's just so interesting how people who fall out of favor with Donald Trump, they get so heard about it, right? Like who was the one, who was the woman who, during the first administration, and she was on the black woman, very pretty. She was on The Apprentice, and she wound up being in his orbit and then betrayed him. And, her name starts with an O. I forget what her name is. Anyway, she's another one. But you hear these people, and they're damaged afterwards. I don't know if he does this to them or there's something about it. It's almost like a weird form of TDS.
1: I think for the most part, in order to have that level of TDS, there has to be something wrong with these people to begin with. I've heard stories about how Tucker Carlson was always a bit of a book, and of course, where he worked, it was, you know, it wouldn't always show up on air. But of course, when they go off independently, they say all these different things that maybe they didn't say in their previous broadcast. Sometimes it's because their career is dwindling. I would say that this is happening to, of course, this happens to Candace Owens. Their career is kind of going down the drain, so they feel the need to grift to the other side or completely just go off the wall with these insane conspiracies to the point where they're stooping as low as to blame Erica Kirk for the assassination of Charlie and to basically sound like they're the leftists cheering on Charlie's assassination. That's how far they will go for attention. I think all of these people are entertainers and actors. They certainly act like it. And it kind of reminds me of when a child celebrity goes off the rails. You know, there's something, maybe they weren't raised right. Maybe they didn't get enough love. Or maybe they received too much love from their parents. Just like these leftists, these sheltered leftists, they're just attention deprived.
0: Yeah, and it's interesting. And it came to Omarosa. Omarosa, I knew it started with an O. Remember her? She was another one who went off. But you talk about they want attention. But it's interesting because they had, all of those are big names, right? That we all know, Candace Owens, etc., that you refer to. They had attention when they were on the MAGA side, and they were stars in the movement. And it seems as if there's just one thing that puts them over the edge, and they just totally flip. And to me, it's a very, very interesting. The Donald Trump effect on mental health, I think, needs to be studied for many, many years, because there are so many people who just lose it, and it's so personal to them when it comes to Donald Trump. It's very weird. But I don't think we see Tucker Carlson as a presidential candidate in 2028. Do you?
1: I see him as much as a candidate as Don Lemon thinks he's a candidate. They both think they're Don Quixote. They can dream about the impossible feat, and they can make themselves martyrs for the rest of their lives, but it just seems to be a cope for them.
0: You know, speaking of Don Lemon, and I don't know if you know this, and I'm putting you on the spot, and it's okay if you don't know it. What's going on with this case against him? Like, isn't he supposed to be, like, in front of a judge at somewhere along the line? Doesn't he have a trial coming up for what he did in that church with those other protesters?
1: He's supposed to. I do remember when he was arraigned, Newsbusters, the Media Research Center, we covered that, particularly the fact that he went and turned around and tried to make himself some kind of victim of censorship, because he joined that mob that stormed the church in Minneapolis, and they interrupted people as they were praying. And the mob that he joined, they were so, I don't even want to call them radical anymore, because I do believe it's the mainstream position of the left, but they acted like Maoists, where they shouted in these kids' faces. They shouted in the faces of these children who were there with their parents praying on a Sunday. And Don Lemon, he preached this. He thought that his First Amendment right was being violated because he couldn't go and violate the First Amendment religious right of these people praying. And he still believes that. So right now it seems to be almost in limbo. Like, we haven't really heard much about what's going on there, but it's really just coming from his mouth. Well, he'll go on these broadcasts and just complain over and over again about the same thing. Oh, the Trump administration is targeting me.
0: Right, exactly. He said, because he has to be a victim. Victimhood is the highest level you can attain on the left, and he needs to be a victim. Coming up, I want to talk to you about government-run grocery stores, because I have a story for you out of Chicago about some government-run grocery stores in Chicago, and maybe what that portends for New York's government-run grocery stores. That's coming up. We're with Justine Brooke Murray on The Rob Carson Show.
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8: A fez is something that you would see Laurel and Hardy wear.
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9: wear one of those hats, you look like a fool. This is what the Shriners guys wear.
8: Yes, and on the Sons of the Desert, which I was a proud member of, the Laurel and Hardy Society, we wear fezes. We are the Sons of the Desert, having the times of our lives. I'll stop singing now.
9: These types of hats seem to me impractical because you have all that space there above your head, but they never have a little storage compartment in there. I mean, you could keep your keys in there.
8: You could.
9: Snacks.
8: You could hide a lot of things up in there.
9: Then you can't get into your car because it'll knock your hat off. How many chicks did you get, Billy? How many women were hanging out with you guys?
8: 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Oh, you mean at the Laurel and Hardy?
9: Wherever they wear these hats,
8: Club
9: Billy.
8: Society?
9: I have a theory that these are women repellent.
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9: These repel
8: the
9: women.
8: Only lady that I ever met was Stan Laurel's daughter.
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0: Welcome back to the Rob Carson Show. I'm Mary Walter sitting in for Rob Carson. And on the Newsmax hotline, we're joined by Justine Brooke Murray. You can find her on X at Justine underscore Brooke with an E on the end of it. I want to talk about these government-run grocery stores. Chicago has done this. Several other cities have as well. But what's interesting, Chicago spent $13.5 million on the stores, and they are estimating Mondani's government-run grocery stores to cost about $70 million. Like, they could get everybody a Costco membership, and it would be less money. But the Chicago ones are on the brink of collapse because a store called Save-A-Lot, they terminated their licensing agreement with the stores that are operated by another by an organization called Yellow Banana. Why can't they name these things normal? It's a retail platform, and so they closed. So now they're on the verge of collapse because they say, guess what? It's shockingly unsustainable.
1: Shocker. Eventually, as Margaret Thatcher said, I believe, eventually you run out of other people's money, but it's a failed attempt for the government to rig the system. The costs are just, they're always going to be shifted elsewhere. It's always going to be there. It just goes to show they're a fantasy idea of free stuff. It never comes into fruition.
0: Right, exactly. And so the city spent $13.5 million on these stores. Again, they could have given people, they could have given them memberships to BJ's or Sam's Club or something like that and probably saved money on it. They were meant to address food security and availability and what the city deems food deserts. But this outcome should really come as no surprise, according to Bryce Hill, who is the director of fiscal and economic analysis at Illinois Policy. He said, what we're seeing, particularly in New York and Seattle, are proposals to having the government actually, what happens is they artificially lower the prices because they use general revenue funds to supplement it. So they're not really, they're lowering the prices, but artificially. And so they're ignoring the market, and you can't do that. And also they run out of money in the general fund to make up the difference. Plus, on top of it, there's nothing to prevent people who aren't poor from coming into these stores. There's nothing to prevent people from out of state coming in. There's nothing to prevent people from buying in bulk, and everybody sells and reselling it in their bodega, their little corner store, or literally on the street, because everybody in New York now, apparently you don't need a license or anything for food anymore. They're cooking on the side of the street. They're doing all sorts of stuff. So there's nothing to prevent that. So how is this sustainable at all?
1: It's not, but the authoritarians, the people who want power, they really don't care. Like, they'll advertise the stuff as like a cushy utopia. But I watched on Fox News the other day as the so-called DSA, Democratic, which isn't Democratic. He's basically a communist. He was this lecturing man bun, and he runs New York's DSA chapter. And he goes on to explain to Martha McCallum when she asks, well, like, what's going to happen to the bodega owners and those hardworking people on the streets when the government comes in with their so-called free grocery stores and puts the little guy, the little bodega owner, out of business? And you know what that guy said, the lecturing communist? He said, well, that's just too bad. He's just going to have to deal with it. That's just them's the brakes, essentially. Which, wait a minute, I thought this was supposed to be the party of the working people.
0: Well, maybe that guy could learn how to code.
1: Yeah, exactly. They always love to complain when we tell young people, Zoomers, to work hard, to try to get a better job, to learn skills. But then they're the ones who are actually the ones who are just telling everyone to just basically screw off.
0: Yeah, and the part of the problem is, too, that is noted here, is that the taxes in some of these places are notoriously high. And because of those high taxes that are imposed by cities and states, mostly the cities, it makes it very difficult. Commercial property in Chicago, for instance, is taxed at 250% more than residential property, so it makes it tougher for businesses to operate. Chicago's total sales tax, which also applies to groceries. So they tax your food, and it was increased August 1st. Sales tax on food is 10.5%. So what do they expect?
1: Right. It kind of reminds me of how California, Newsom keeps bragging about, oh, we have the best economy here in California, but also it's the number one in homelessness, number one in poverty, number one in unaffordability, but he's going to still preach about this the phony statistics that, well, California's economy is great, yeah, except that most of the people living on the streets are the ones living in California and these other blue cities.
0: Yeah. Lastly, I want to talk to you about marijuana use because we had, and very quickly here, marijuana use is now surpassing cigarette use in the United States in popularity in the last year. I've got 30 seconds.
1: It just goes to show the push for the American and Western malaise. It's always the ones who are complaining about affordability, who are the ones probably smoking the marijuana the most. And it takes, you have to get high enough in order to think everything can be free and that we can just simply sit on our butts and, well, let's make marijuana legal and free for everyone and also offer the bums and the crackheads who are crackheads already, let's offer them free government-sponsored crack pipes, which is what they proposed in New York.
0: Right, exactly. Let's just pay for all of it. You know, we want them to be happy. It's absolutely ridiculous. Justine
2: cleared me completely.
3: Why?
2: And I...
3: Most people that I know that have had hip replacements are back going within 2 weeks.
2: And sadly, I've been kind of, that's been thrown at me. Why are you special because you're 6 months still on disability? So I don't know, other than my expertise or my training is a medical field, and the surgeon did say that because of the work that I do, he prefers to keep people 6 months out. So that's the only reason I have been given, and that's what I tell others.
3: Okay. The reason I'm asking you all these questions is that what you have is an income crisis. Agreed?
2: Yes, sir.
3: Okay. Because $221 isn't going to do anything. That's not even going to feed you.
2: By God's grace, I've been blessed to have a rent-free stay with a lady from church, so mm-hmm. I'm only surviving.
3: Yeah. And she's feeding you and everything. So, yeah, I mean, that is grace. You're right. And that's generosity. It's wonderful. It's a wonderful thing on the short term. It's not a long-term plan, obviously. And
2: correct.
3: So, you know, if we want to solve a debt problem or a situation like you're in, and it's very scary where you are because you feel... overwhelmed, I'm sure. I'm sure it's added to the anxiety problem, not subtracted from it. And so the weird thing is that

0: what, you know, I really, I'm not a medical person. If I were in your shoes and were as scared as you are, I would go to work.
1: Right.
2: Even work from home.
0: I would do something.
2: Yes.
0: So I would do something starting today.
1: Right. And interestingly enough, I do have a trade of making jewelry and like sun catchers and things. So that actually just got a free desk last week, and
2: Lindsay,
1: I just started to clean it up.
2: Yeah, you do that too. But also, you
0: need a job.
2: You need a job. Like I would, be on a phone bank for a company and make
0: $22 an hour.
2: You
0: gonna do?
2: You
0: I mean,
2: know?
0: If you're,
2: like
0: if you're
2: anything,
0: you don't necessarily be walking around or lifting things something else. I don't care, but you need an income.
2: Get a headset.
0: Bad.
2: Yeah.
0: And sun catchers are not an income. That's a nice side hustle. It's a nice side hustle.
1: I think
0: there's nobody making $60,000 a year with sun catchers.
1: No, I you're right.
0: Okay, so that's what I need you to make. I want you to go make $60,000. Because here's the thing.
2: Yep.
0: A whole bunch of your anxiety and all of your financial troubles go away when you get a $60,000 a year job.
1: I don't even know how to spell that, but yes,
0: I know, but I'm speaking that for you.
1: Okay.
0: Because I'm talking to a lady who's not unintelligent. She's had a really rough patch, and we're coming out the other side of the rough patch, and no pun intended, but I want to run out of this rough patch.
1: Yes.
0: Okay? And so I want you to get up and go right now and just tell your doctor, I'm sorry, I would love to have laid around in rehab for 7 months like your theory of your textbook, but I had to do this thing called eat. And so me and I, we went and got a job. Me, myself, and I, all three of us went and got jobs. And so, you know, that, and the weird thing is, what I've found in working with people over the years, I'm not a psychologist, that's Dr. Deloney's field, but I have found that depression and anxiety leave with increased physical activity and increased income.
1: Right.
0: They don't leave completely, but they're diminished to where they're not overwhelming. Now, you're not struggling with depression, but you should be.
1: No, it's definitely bubbling up.
2: Yeah, using your mind and your body. Yes.
0: I've been there when you're that broke and that scared. It takes your breath away every morning just to get out of bed.
1: It becomes your God.
0: Yeah.
1: Ultimately.
0: Yeah.
1: And I you're right about the work and functioning, because it gives a sense of purpose.
0: Exactly.
1: At the beginning of the year, I was trying to figure out who was going to take care of me.
0: Your brain is too busy to spin out.
2: Lindsay, what were you doing in the medical field? What was your position before?
1: Just a caregiver. I mean, I say just because it's the bottom of the rung in that
2: security. Is that what you said?
1: Caregiver.
2: Caregiver. Okay, gotcha.
0: Oh,
2: gotcha.
0: Yes.
2: Okay.
0: You're not going to be lifting anybody, though. Not right now.
2: No. I just was wondering, going forward, 2, 3, 4, 5 years from now.
0: So what's your new career going to be?
2: Yeah.
0: You're only 50.
1: Right. And
0: you're just half done. What are we going to do with the other half?
1: So I've spun out because of all the options. Do I go to school? Then the other side of it, Dave, is my hand is starting to show nerve damage. So I also have like spinal stenosis. So there are other physical ailments that could contribute. And actually, when I went in for the hip doctor, he said, oh, people think it's their hip, but it's their back. And I didn't really believe him, because what screams the loudest is what gets the most attention.
0: Sure,
1: and that
0: sure.
1: was my hip. And I couldn't walk for 7 years.
0: Oh,
1: I mean, I really was in a,
0: Yeah. Are you overweight?
1: Decline. Of course.
0: Okay. I mean, substantially?
1: I'm on the... I'm walking up to 2-3 miles a day now.
0: Oh,
1: and
0: good.
1: Swimming. I mean,
0: okay, so you're doing something about that, too. See, that's awesome right there. You're walking 2 or 3 miles a day. You can go to work. This is awesome. I'm so happy. Hey, listen, we'll help you any way we can, kiddo. You have an income crisis, and it's because you've been through a hard time. I'm sorry. Sorry you've been there. But you're going to be okay. It's an income issue. Get the income flowing. A lot of this is going to self-fix.

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0: Come.

0: 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Spread the word for us. You guys are our number one marketing method. We don't spend any money marketing this show. The only way it gets spread out is if you tell people about it. That's how it works. Now, we put it out on social media. We put out all that stuff. We do that stuff. But I don't have, we don't like buy ads, come listen to the Ramsey Show. You're it. So if you like it, help us and send your friends and your family. We would appreciate it. John is in Pittsburgh. Hey, John, what's up?
1: Hey, Dave. Hey, appreciate you taking the call.
0: Sure.
1: So, yeah, just looking, you know, mostly for, I guess, some career slash life advice.
0: Okay.
1: Yeah, ultimately, you know, curious, right now I'm looking at

0: What do you make?
1: So my base is, so I have a base salary and an OTE, and the base is 85, and then if I hit my on target earnings, it's another 35. So all in, the 120 per year.
0: Mm-hmm. Okay. All right.
2: Is it essentially two different jobs you're doing, two full time jobs into one? Like, could you hire someone and do something, and that position be filled with just your time, half of it?
1: I think so, yeah. They don't necessarily look at it that way, but yeah. I certainly feel that way.
0: How old are you?
1: I am 27.
0: How long have you been there?
1: A little over 4 years.
0: Okay. All right. Well, the first thing I want to do is say, reset your narrative on how you're looking at this. Somewhere along the line in human nature, we're taught, and our brain goes negative, and so I get this call. It sounds like this, John. Hey, Dave, I just got laid off, and do I just take any old job to get back in the workforce and make half of what I used to make? Why does that person assume that if they got laid off that they can't go get a job making more than they used to make? Because we all kind of have this little negative ninny in our head, you know? Everybody does. And so I'm going to have you reset your narrative. I think I want you to get a job making $150,000 a year that is less stressful than the one you have. Stress does not equal income.
1: Mm-hmm. Okay. So
0: you don't have to go make less to get rid of the stress.
1: Yeah, I mean, that's definitely true. Yeah. I guess just my concern, if I, you know, were to stay in the sales slash renewals field, you know, maybe it is company specific where, you know, it's kind of a lot on me and that's where the stress is coming from.
0: Well, there's always pressure to perform.
1: Mm-hmm.
0: Everyone has that. If there's no pressure to perform, you're a bureaucrat. You work at the DMV. Okay. But everybody else has pressure to perform. The plumber has to stop the leak. The electrician has to get the light to turn on, or they don't get to keep their job. Okay, and you have to get enough lights to turn on so your lights stay on if you're the electrician. That's how, I mean, there's the marketplace has always got pressure to perform. So I don't want you to think you're going to get away from that. That's just called being a grown-up. You're going to carry some weight. You're going to carry some water in order for somebody to be willing to pay you. But it sounds like that your day has gotten extremely chaotic, and the stress is coming from the unknown. Like, about the time you feel like you've got this thing on the rails, somebody comes along and hits the side of it and knocks it off the rails again.
1: Yeah, exactly.
0: Yeah, that's what it feels
2: like.
0: And
2: there's no end in sight. It's not like it's seasonal, right?
0: Yeah, it's every day. It's every day, all day long. And it's just like, well, crap, could we just follow through one time, you know? And so what I'm going to do if I'm you is the first step is I'm going to sit down with my supervisor and say, all right, the way I'm experiencing this pressure to get this job done is it's really I need some help with that. Okay, and so can we restructure some of the flow in my day so that I still get the work done, but so that everything's not an emergency? You know, it's like the old guy with the thing on his desk that says, "Your lack of planning is not my emergency."
1: Some people would follow that a little bit more to heart,
0: yeah,
1: for sure.
0: Yeah. But you're going to have backup from leadership. You can't just do that to your fellow coworkers and not get fired, right?
1: Absolutely.
0: And so now, and then if an emergency does occur occasionally, you're easily going to handle that. But living life emergency to emergency is called stress. And it's emergencies not created by you or your lack of anything. It's just stuff that keeps dumped. They just come along and throw up on your desk every so often.
1: Yeah. Yeah. No, exactly.
0: Yeah. And so what I want to do is restructure that. Now, if you worked here, and that could happen at Ramsey. I mean, we work hard at Ramsey, and we throw stuff around, and we're moving stuff, and anything that moves is shoved, and everything that's shoved has friction. I mean, there's stuff going around this building, I'll just tell you. And if you came in and sat down with one of our leaders and said, help me restructure my day, we would just go, okay, there's a little bit of a system broken here, a little bit of a process broken here, and we need to set up and go, okay, all emergencies have 24 hours to be solved, not 24 minutes. Okay, that's a new system.

0: a new policy. And so then what we're going to do is we're going to stack all the emergencies and do them from 4 p.m. to 5 p.m. before I go home. Instead of stopping in the mid-flow on being a account executive and fixing somebody else's crap. Right? Am I reading the mail right?
1: Yeah, I think so.
0: It's a system,
2: Is it a company culture that would listen to that, John? Or do you feel like it would fall on deaf ears?
1: So, I think it might be... I think it would probably be received on deaf ears, excuse me.
0: Here's what I want to do. I want to try that first. I'm going to sit down with the leader first and say, I think we have a systems and a process problem. Would you help me fix it? I want to participate. I want to be a good team member. But the way we're doing it right now is killing me. Okay? And if they say, oh, screw it, you just do your job, then I'm going to go look for a new job. But yeah. I'm going to try keeping my $120,000 a year job first.
1: Yeah.
0: Okay, so the first thing is one conversation, a simple, short one, kind and respectful, honoring. Listen, I want to be a good team member. I'm not saying anybody's doing anything wrong. I think we just have a systems and a process flow. And the way I'm experiencing that pressure is stress. And I don't think I'm doing as good a job as I could do if we could put together a little bit of a system. Would you help me with that? And if they go, no, you just shut up and do your work, then I'd go get another job. Because this is a bunch that's going to run this car into the wall.
1: Yeah, no, that definitely makes sense.
0: Yeah, and what I want you to get is a job that makes $150 a year.
1: Okay. Okay.
0: All right. And hang on. I'm going to send you a copy of Ken Coleman's book, The Proximity Principle, and I want you to use it to land that job. Because obviously, you know how to juggle.
2: Mm-hmm.
0: You can join the circus, man. I mean, you know how to juggle. You can join anybody's circus.
2: Hey, having a large capacity to be able to handle a bunch of things thrown at you, that is a skill set.
0: Multitasking.
2: Do you want to be in that forever, though, in a high stakes rate where you just, you feel like you're never getting traction either?
0: I don't mind having a bunch of tasks as long as I can get them accomplished within reasonable expectations of the people that handed them to me.
2: Yes. And that there's a reasonable
0: workflow. And I don't feel like I'm being abused.
2: That it's, yes.
0: Yeah, the abuse of...
2: They take advantage of...
0: Of the lack of respect of your space is the thing. And so, like, we've got a whole bunch of workstations through our 1,000 people here, and a lot of them just put up a little sign that says, not now, I'm working. Send me an email. Because people just walk by those workstations, interrupt people, right? So it's a systems thing.
2: I would never.
0: Not
2: just
0: you.
2: Chat it up.

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1: With SRN News, I'm John Scott. A Senate committee votes in favor of holding former NIH Director Dr. Anthony Fauci in contempt of Congress for refusing to testify about the origins of the COVID virus. President Trump says an agreement to reopen the Strait of Hormuz is imminent, but U.S. officials insist that Washington will not accept Iranian control over access to the strait. A new Tennessee congressional map making its electoral debut Thursday in a primary election that will determine the nominees for Republican attempt at a clean sweep of the state's U.S. House districts in the midterms. In health news, the Food and Drug Administration approving a new flu vaccine. The shot by Moderna is called Influceva and is for adults age 50 and older. This is SRN News.
2: 250 years ago, a group of Americans made a bold declaration. They believed liberty was worth the risk. They believed self-government was worth the struggle. They believed a new nation could be built on an idea bigger than any one person, any one town, or any one generation. This Independence Day, we celebrate 250 years of the United States of America. Not 250 years of perfection, 250 years of striving, building, arguing, improving, defending freedom, expanding opportunity, and passing the promise of America from one generation to the next. 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Happy Independence Day. 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
3: 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I've been studying healthy bodies for 35 years, and what I've got to tell you may shock and surprise you, but if you listen up, it may change your life. 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Progesterone and pregnenolone are two that immediately come to mind. You can get both online and in health food stores, and each provide relaxing and estrogen-balancing benefits. Another important over-the-counter hormone is called DHEA. Bodybuilders love DHEA for its muscle-building properties. DHEA is also important for supporting the health of the immune system. It can be especially helpful for fighting cancer. In one study on breast cancer-prone mice, DHEA supplementation reduced tumor incidence by 50 to 100%. And if you're trying to lose weight, DHEA can be helpful for you too. In one study from Temple University, DHEA-treated mice tended to stay thin no matter how much they ate. In a second study, middle-aged obese rats lost weight when fed DHEA-supplemented food. In fact, if ever there was a hormone with lots of positive health benefits, this is the stuff. Back in the 1980s, the FDA actually banned over-the-counter sales of DHEA. These days, DHEA is readily available in reasonable amounts, can be taken with rare side effects and no toxicity. Overdosing on DHEA may lead to some acne or maybe some hair loss, but you've really got to take a lot to experience these effects, which reverse upon dose reduction. With all these benefits, DHEA can be considered the quintessential hormone of wellness. Because natural DHEA levels tend to decline as we get older, supplementing with a small amount, maybe 5 to 10 milligrams a day as father time takes its toll on our bodies, is probably a good idea. Pharmacist Ben here, urging you to go to KSCOHealth.com to order Beyond Tangy Tangerine, the Healthy Start Pack, and other nutritional supplements that I personally use and recommend. 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I'm the pharmacist that believes that staying healthy and strong is not only about medicine, it's about giving your body... Tom.
0: Debbie's in Jacksonville, Florida. Hi, Debbie. How are you?
4: I'm great. How are you?
0: Better than I deserve. What's up?
4: So I have a question. My husband and I are looking at retirement. He's retiring actually in a couple of months. I'm already retired. And I've been looking at our investments. I have one annuity that it's not a lot of money. It's about $120,000. It's not earning much interest at all. It's matured. Or actually will be fully matured next year. And I'm wondering if there's any downside. I've been thinking about trying to contribute to each of my four grown children's Roth IRA just to help encourage, they already save, but to help encourage them if they're doing their 401ks and also to be still alive during part of the time that I, you know, during a time where I can see them enjoy it. And get excited about it, and if there's any possible downside to that.
0: It's an interesting question. The two issues are separate issues. The annuity comes due, cash it out. Okay, it's a crappy it's a crappy product, and then we're going to invest that money into a good product. Okay, into some good mutual funds. All right, and move away from that insurance garbage, and so. Then there's a different issue of do we want to give our kids money, and if so, do we want to do it in the form that they open? You can't open a Roth IRA for someone else. They have to open it.
5: Yeah, do they have one already, Debbie?
4: They all have them, yes.
5: So you would just be paying
0: them? Are they funding them every year?
4: No, I haven't been, but I open each of them.
0: Are they funding their Roth IRAs?
4: They are.
0: You can't do another one on top of what they are doing.
4: Right. No, they are, but they have slowed down. A couple of them have had some challenges, so some are funding more than others. I feel like if I did that, they could still contribute to their 401k. But as my husband and I are looking at retirement, as you know, all I can see is, oh, my gosh, you pay so many taxes for all the savings you've done your whole life.
0: Mm-hmm. And if it's not in a Roth, if it's not in a Roth, you do, yeah.
4: Right.
0: Yeah.
5: So, how much do you guys have? So Debbie, you just want to give them each $7,500 a year to just max out their Roths and as a gift is kind of what you're thinking.
4: About that. It's a $120,000 annuity. I can give them $5,000 a year for 5 years each, which would just help them and then encourage them to put the additional funds that would max it.
5: Okay.
4: My husband and I are this is not money I think is going to be important to us. We have are you asking me?
0: Yeah, what's your net worth?
4: I'm sorry, Rich. We've got about $4.5 million
0: in. And you want to give away a couple hundred thousand bucks. That's fine. No problem.
4: Yeah.
0: All right.
4: Yeah.
0: And again, though, we're going to move it out of the annuity into a good mutual fund, and then you're going to decide later if it's a separate decision from moving it out of the annuity into a mutual fund. Now I've just got some money here. Period. It doesn't have to be, the gift doesn't have to be tied to the annuity in any way. It does no good to tie it to the annuity. Okay, it's just that you, this, for you, it's emotionally found money, and you don't need it, and so you're, that's how you're tying it, but they're not necessarily connected.
5: How old are your kids, Debbie?
4: Yeah, they're older.
5: That's fine.
4: They're between 33 and 45.
5: Okay. Well, you just made the comment, and it made me think of the book. There's a book called Die with Zero, and I don't agree with everything in the book, but it's a little bit of that premise of parents who have done well, and their adult kids are there, and they're in a time of life. Maybe they're buying a house. They need to upgrade a car, fund retirement, I guess could be an example, whatever. And you help them while you're alive. What you said were your words. I want to see them enjoy it. So I would just throw out that, you know, if you
0: you're actually not going to see the Roth, right?
5: IRA. Yeah. If you put in the Roth, they're going to be 59 and a half.
0: And you're going to be dead.
5: Well, we'll hope for longevity for Debbie. But I'm just saying, if you want,
4: I'll get to see them enjoy it as it grows.
0: Yeah, you'll get to see the growth.
4: They all save well. None of them have any debt. Well, I have one child that has debt.
5: No, it's okay. But Debbie, I'm just saying, if that's your heart, you know, there could be, if you wanted, you don't have to. I think this is a great, a loving thing to do, for sure. What a nice, kind gift.
0: Yes, yes.
5: But if you wanted to see it, you know, I don't know if the kids are having babies and you're like, listen, we just want to upgrade the minivan for you. I mean, like, I don't know. You, there's another way to help it.
0: I want to put money in a college fund for a grandkid.
5: Or the, yes, or that.
4: Yeah, 529. We're doing that too. Yeah.
5: But a Roth would be a beautiful legacy.
0: There's nothing wrong with the Roth. There's nothing special about the Roth either, is Rachel's point. And so if you want to give, you can give, an individual can give an individual up to $19,000. Without any gift tax. And if you're married and your kid is married, you can do four times that. So you give 19 to each kid and spouse. Your husband gives 19 to each kid and spouse. So each family unit could get, you know, almost $80,000 if you wanted to do that in one fell swoop. And if you wanted to do that, and it sounds like you have good relationships and respect for them, you could just say, what I would like to see you do with this is put some in the 529 and make sure your IRAs are maxed out, because I just discovered taxes on our IRAs and I don't like it. And I want you to do some Roth IRAs. Make sure your Roths are maxed out. But you do what you want to with it. Here's our gift. I mean, you can do that. That's another way of getting at this, because you're going to have to get their permission anyway. You can't just write a check into someone else's Roth.
5: Mm-hmm. Yeah, you're going to be giving them the money, and then it'll be up to them to put it in if that's what you wanted, right?
0: Yeah, I mean, you could be very controlling about them putting it in there, but it doesn't sound like that's your relationship.
5: No, but it is a really creative way to think through. You know, I haven't really thought about that, funding your kids' Roth, because that is something that's going to grow versus
0: your
5: children's Roth. Versus a depreciating asset like a van. I throw out the van as an example. That's going to go down. Like, this will be something that builds forever and ever, and amen. That's a pretty cool way to build that legacy. So
0: there's nothing wrong with any of that.
5: Well done, Debbie, for $4.5 million for you and your husband.
0: We probably at Ramsey's would say, use it for wherever you are on the baby steps. That's what we would do.
5: That's a good point, too. Yeah.
0: That's what we would do with it and what we would tell our kids to do with it. But we say, hey, we suggest that you finish up that debt and that you get yourself clear on that budget. And then you make sure you're putting 15% away and you throw the rest at the mortgage.
5: Mm-hmm.
0: And that's what we suggest. And we would walk right up that with whatever the size of the gift is, if we did it with our kids and in this situation. But there's nothing wrong. There's nothing dysfunctional or wrong. There's no advantage to it being a Roth for you or them tax-wise today. There's no tax write-off for you contributing to a Roth or them contributing to a Roth. A Roth is all after tax, as you know. It does grow tax-free, but that's the whole thing. So, yeah, that's an interesting question. Thank you for calling with it. Charles is in Charlotte, North Carolina. Hey, Charles, what's up?
6: Hey, Dave and Rachel. Thanks for taking my call.
0: Sure. How can we help?
6: So I'm under contract on a new house, supposed to be closing at the end of the month here. And I'm starting to have some reservations. Just want to make sure I'm making the right move for my family here.
0: I don't think you have a choice. You signed a contract.
6: Yeah, I mean, my realtor, I've talked to him a little bit about it, and he said, you know, you're not closed yet, so if if you're not sure, it's not done.
0: What do you mean it's not done?
6: So I've got.
0: Is there a contingency in the contract that if you get cold feet, you can walk away?
6: Yeah, that's what I've been told.
0: Really?
6: Yeah.
5: What makes you uneasy?
6: Well, I have only 10 years left in my current home. And to give you a little context, I have a baby and another one on the way. So the house, we're just outgrowing the house right now. We talked about doing renovations, but either way, the current home, I have 10 years left on it, $110,000. I'm at a 2.25% interest rate. The new home, I'd be taking a $210,000 loan out. It's going to be $1,800 a month.
7: What's your income?
6: Like I make $100,000 right now. And my wife has not been working, but she's actively trying to get a job now. So she should be back to work
7: soon. Is there anything wrong with the home at all? Is it just the move up in money that's bothering you?
6: Yeah, it's the cash flow and then starting over at 30 years when I'm...
7: Well, you're not starting over. You can attack it at whatever rate you want to attack it at. I'd close on the deal. You gave your word.

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0: 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Phil is in Phoenix. Hi, Phil. How are you?
1: Hi, Dave. I'm good. Thank you so much.
0: Sure. What's up?
1: Okay. So I have about a combined debt between business and personal of $55,000. I'm liquidating the business. I'm going to get out of it. I just took on a new commissions job, and it's slow going right now. I've only been doing it 3 months. My take-home pay is about $2,450. Right now, but I could expect with a little ramping up to be about 7 to 10 a month. My question is primarily, I want to avoid bankruptcy at all costs. So I'm trying to figure out if that's the only option I have, or if there's a way to deal with the creditors by settling and what that process looks like.
0: What kind of debt is the $55,000?
1: It's all credit lines.
0: Credit cards.
1: Yeah.
0: With a bank or credit cards or?
1: I apologize. It's credit cards. I apologize.
0: Credit cards. It's 100% credit card debt.
1: Yes, sir.
2: How many different ones? How many different cards?
1: There's 8 cards.
2: 8.
1: 4 personal, 4 business.
0: Well, they're all personal. You signed for them.
1: Okay.
0: Your business did not, that was not big enough for them to loan your business money without your personal signature. So they're all personal. They're all going to sue you eventually. If you don't take care of it. But that's okay. So how long has it been since you've paid on them?
1: I've been keeping up. I've been making minimum payments.
0: Oh, you're making minimum payments now. How?
1: Yeah, I'm trying to... Well, it's... The business was winding down, and but as I realized I had to get out of it and get a new job...
0: Oh, so you're still making a little bit of revenue.
1: Minimal.
0: I got you.
1: I don't have time to commit to that.
0: And when you said liquidate,
1: anymore.
0: Is there anything being sold except just selling off the inventory and closing it?
1: That's exactly it, yeah.
0: Okay. How much inventory you got left?
1: Oh, gosh. It's probably less than 1,000.
0: Okay. All right. So you're just about done with that. So there's no real asset as far as the business goes.
1: Correct.
0: You got equipment or anything that you're going to sell off, furnishings or anything left over from the business that's going to bring any money?
1: No, sir. It was e-commerce. So
0: okay.
1: It was pretty much just... It was inventory that just went into the various platforms.
0: Gotcha. Okay. All right. That makes sense. Okay. You're nowhere near bankrupt. Not even close.
1: Okay. Beautiful.
0: Okay.
1: Okay.
0: You're going to be able to work through this. And actually, I mean, there's a couple of ways you can do it. They are not going to settle with you for less than 100 cents when you call them as an individual while you're making payments.
1: Okay.
0: But if you're 6 months behind... which I'm not going to recommend, okay?
1: Sure.
0: Then you could call them up and say, okay, I owe you $10,000, and I have $3,000, and I will offer you that as settlement in full. And after a bunch of haggling and whining and spit and all that other stuff going on, then eventually you'll get them about to do that, okay? The other thing in your situation you could do, we have a sponsor called Guardian Litigation. And they specialize in working with people where you are, not people that are 6 months behind, but people that are worried that they're going to get there because their income is not able to maintain the payments on these. Because at $2,450, you're not going to eat and pay all these payments.
1: Correct.
0: And that's what you're already seeing, and you're saying this is coming to a screeching halt, and then these people are going to get mean and nasty, and you're right, they are. So I'm going to put you on hold, and Christian's going to hook you up with Guardian Litigation. Again, it's a sponsor of ours. They have attorneys on staff, and they will start the negotiation process while you're current. They don't require you to get behind in order to put you into a plan, and they work with the companies all the time and are able to pull things off that the individual can't. And so that's why we brought them on as a sponsor. There's a lot of people in that bucket that I don't recommend, debt consolidation people we don't recommend. But Guardian does a great job, and so we'll send you that direction and see if you can't get some help. You're not going to file bankruptcy.
2: No, and as quickly as you can get to that $7,000 to $10,000, that changes your life.
0: Yeah, just clean it up.
2: Yep, absolutely. And in the meantime, I mean, probably working extra, working side jobs on the weekends just to keep something afloat, because $2,400 in general is...
0: In Phoenix.
2: Yeah.
0: Tough.
2: I don't think you can live on that. So
0: that's tough, yeah. All right, Grace is in Raleigh. Hi, Grace. How are you?
3: Hi, Dave and Rachel. I'm doing great. How are you guys?
0: Better than we deserve. What's up?
3: So I was just calling. My husband and I, due to a series of unfortunate events, our car got totaled. Not our fault.
0: You got insurance?
3: Yes.
0: Good.
3: We got about $5,000 for it. But
0: that's what the car was worth, right?
3: Yeah.
0: Okay.
3: Exactly.
0: Okay.
3: But we are currently under contract on a house, and so obviously no buying cars yet. But looking ahead, just because we've been sharing a car and it's been a little difficult with work and schedules and such.
0: I'm sorry. You have a $5,000 check from the insurance company. The contract on the house does not prohibit you from buying a $5,000 car for cash.
3: Yes, which leads me to my question, which was, do you think that it would be smarter to get like a $5,000 car or wait until we're closed on the house and we have some funds coming in and get a nicer car as we're looking ahead to having kids and wanting like an SUV or a minivan?
0: You're doing fine in the $5,000 car before this happened.
3: We were, yes.
0: Okay.
3: So it's a little bit earlier than we were expecting
0: so
3: to get a nicer car.
0: You have extra money set aside for a car already in addition to the house?
3: Just for $5,000, we had not been planning on getting a car quite yet. So
0: do you have an emergency fund?
3: We do, yes.
0: And how much is in that?
3: About $25,000.
0: Okay. And what should your emergency fund be?
3: $25,000. It's just about right for 6 months.
2: Is that a 6 month? Do you guys have kids, Grace?
3: No, not yet.
2: Okay.
3: But we were kind of hoping maybe next year.
2: Sure. Yeah, totally. Pretty stable jobs?
3: Yes. Mm-hmm.
2: Okay.
0: And what's your household income?
3: Household income is about $140.
0: Okay. Yeah, 25 is probably pretty, that's probably about 3 months, yeah.
2: That's 6 months, she
3: said.
0: It's not.
3: I guess now with the mortgage, it might be about three.
0: Yeah.
2: Okay.
3: Beforehand.
2: Okay, that's fair.
0: When are you
2: that's
0: closing
2: fair.
0: On the house?
3: Next Wednesday, August 12th.
0: Okay. And you're not using any of the $25,000 to close on the house?
3: No.
0: Okay.
3: We're doing it the Ramsey way.
0: Good. Okay. Good for you. Good for you. Well done. All right.
2: I'd be okay throwing a couple thousand.
0: Yeah, I mean, if you took it to 20 or something, but I'm not. It's not an emergency to move up in car. This is more of a gyration in your budget than anything else. You make a lot of money. You don't have any debt.
2: Yeah, and go get a $10,000 car. Don't get a minivan yet.
0: Yeah, get a $10,000. You don't have kids.
2: Yeah, get whatever you want, and then when life happens,
0: get a $10,000 car. Put the $5,000 back in the emergency fund as soon as possible, and then start saving for the next car.
2: Mm-hmm.
0: After you get the house.
3: So,
0: But,
3: don't just jump.
0: You don't need a $25,000 car when you totaled a $5,000 car.
3: For sure.
0: And you certainly don't need a car payment. But purchasing a car and using some of your emergency fund or some of your $5,000 from the insurance with no payments at all, no bank involved, is not going to spoil the purchase of your home in any way.
3: That's fair. We just were wanting to be safe.
0: It won't mess up the mortgage company if you bought a $25,000 car. I would just call you stupid.
3: Yes, that's fair.
0: Okay. So don't do that. You're awesome. Thanks for the call. We appreciate you being here.
2: Yeah, a $5,000 to a $10,000.
0: That's a big jump.
2: That's a jump. So take it and then drive it for 18 months. And
0: listen to what they did. They have a fully funded emergency fund. They're 100% debt-free.
2: Yep.
0: Make $140,000 a year.
2: They're buying a home.
0: Nobody can buy a home, but they're buying a home. And guess what they were driving? $5,000 car. They're doing everything right.
2: Mm-hmm.
0: And then some stupid person totaled their car. Somebody T-boned them at the light, you know?
2: Now she gets a $10,000 car, though. Blessing in disguise.
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7: News this hour from Town Hall. I'm John Scott. President Trump, in remarks from Las Vegas, says the U.S. was ready to attack Iran when Iranian officials asked to resume negotiations.
8: We were set for the biggest attack of any attack, and we've hit them very hard for the last few months. But we were all set for the biggest attack since World War II, and they called me, and they said, please don't do it, let's talk. And then they said, we never said that. You know what? The fake news knows they did say that, but we are talking. Let's see what happens.
7: U.S. officials repeatedly insisting that Washington will not accept Iranian control over access to the Strait of Hormuz. Federal investigators looking into a communication breakdown involving the president's helicopter.
9: The National Transportation Safety Board and Federal Aviation Administration are examining an incident Tuesday involving Marine One as it departed with President Trump on board. Protocols require a ground stop when the presidential helicopter flies near Reagan National. The pilot tried multiple times to reach the tower, but the transmissions were unclear. Controllers later warned of departing aircraft, and Marine One held. Officials say the president was never in danger. Willie Nelson, the White House.
7: A very chilly reception for New York City's Democrat Socialist Mayor Zoran Mamdani at a pro-police event.
10: You can hear the noise as Mayor Mamdani started speaking on stage. He was relentlessly booed at the New York City police event on Staten Island, a borough where many firefighters and police officers live and voters lean Republican. The mayor making a few brief remarks and leaving the stage in under a minute. This was a national night out against crime event attended by close to 4,000 people, Laura Winters reporting.
7: In consumer news, W.K. Kellogg says it will remove artificial colors from all its cereals by the end of the year. The change comes a year ahead of schedule. More on these stories from Town Hall.
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7: Health workers at the epicenter of Congo's Ebola outbreak protesting over unpaid wages. They abandoned several health facilities on Thursday demanding payment. The protest happening in Bunia confirmed cases in the outbreak. Approaching 4,000 now. The government in Paris going after telemarketers.
12: France is banning unsolicited telemarketing calls starting August 11th. That follows years of people complaining. The new law aims to protect consumers from the intrusive calls and fraud. Previously, people had to opt out of marketing calls. Now, companies making the illegal calls can face some very heavy fines. Similar measures have been implemented in Germany. The United States, well, we only have the opt-out option, and many say that doesn't always work. Jason Walker reporting.
13: News and analysis at townhall.com. Looks like North Korea is misbehaving once again.
14: South Korea has said North Korea has launched an unidentified projectile towards the water off its east coast. The move is the latest in a string of weapons tests by North Korea this year. South Korea's military did not identify the type of missile, but said the launch took place on Thursday. It comes as North Korean leader Kim Jong-un continues to focus on enlarging the state's nuclear and missile arsenals. Experts say Kim wants international recognition as a nuclear state in order to demand the lifting of economic sanctions. I'm Karen Shamas.
13: A wildfire that swept across mountains and coastal areas west of Athens, Greece, has left hundreds of animals displaced. Volunteers have rescued more than 280 pets and wildlife during these days of extreme heat and shifting winds. More on these stories at townhall.com.
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0: 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I'm Dave Ramsey, your host. 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Rachel Cruz, Ramsey personality, number one bestselling author, my daughter, is my co-host today. David's in Virginia Beach. Hey, David, what's up?
1: Hey, David, how you doing?
0: Better than I deserve, man. How can I help?
1: I was wondering, I'm in $35K of credit card debt, and I'm keeping up with minimum payments, but I'm making just a little bit over them every month.
0: Mm-hmm.
1: I'm wondering if I should get a personal loan to get rid of all the credit card debt. That way it's at a lower interest rate, and then I just try to tackle that loan as aggressively as I can.
0: Interest rate's not your problem. The amount that you're paying on the debt is the problem.
1: Yeah, no, for sure.
0: Yeah. What do you do for a living? Virginia Beach, are you military?
1: No, I work with an ISP, an internet service provider. I work as a construction project engineer, kind of managing fiber crews and construction.
0: Gotcha.
2: How much do you make?
0: 40 hours a week?
1: Around there. It's like more or less, it's kind of, I kind of like the work I do, so I do more. I just kind of stay on top of my stuff. But I make around $84,000 a year.
0: Okay. And how much is your car payment?
1: Car payment is around $800, but I've also got I've got my own business where I do fiber splicing, and that I bring in around $2,000 to $6,000, depending on how much work is available and I can do in that month.
0: How hard is it to get more work?
1: Just dependent on,
0: cause you're not getting the $6,000 very often, or you wouldn't have ever called me.
1: Right, exactly. It's more on the $2,000 on the minimum a month is what I'm bringing in consistently with the business. But I'm going to try. The way that I can get more is most it's stuff out of my hands, permits and stuff, how much bills we get.
0: Okay. Let's pretend for a second that we took $35,000 and we put $4,000 a month on it. It would be gone in 9 months. Okay. And the interest rate doesn't matter in 9 months. The interest rate only matters if you keep it 9 years.
1: Right.
0: What you need is $4,000 a month to put on this. You have a stupid $800 car payment that's insanity. So maybe we sell a car and get a beater, and maybe we work $6,000 worth of splicing. And, gosh, that's $7,000 a month if you just lived on your other income. You freed up $800 plus $6,000 splicing, you'd be done in just a handful of months. So what I would tell you to do is work your tail end off, live on nothing, don't go to happy hour, don't go out to eat, don't go to happy hour, don't go out to eat, sell your car, and you'll be out of debt in no time, and don't go to happy hour.
1: Definitely don't go to happy hour.
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0: and watch
2: with us.
0: Them have a drink. But you're not going to happy hour. No, I'm serious. You have to focus on if you focus on getting out of debt like your life depended on it, you would work all the time. You wouldn't have time to do anything else, and you would sell everything in sight because your life depended on it. And you'll be out of this debt in no time when you do that.
1: Okay.
0: So $4,000 to $7,000 a month makes $35,000 go away really fast.
1: Right.
0: And I think you've got that at your fingertips, but we just got to adjust a few things because you make good money.
1: Exactly.
0: And you've got a great skill set.
2: Yes.
0: That is very marketable. I mean, this first time I heard of splicing as a side hustle, and I just love it, I'll tell you.
1: Yeah. It's I definitely am in a good opportunity. I was just super stupid when I got into it and made a bunch of money, and then I just got out of hand, and now I'm like, well.
2: How old are you, David?
1: Let me tell Dave Ramsey. I'm 24.
0: Perfect.
2: Okay, yeah.
0: Have you cut up the credit cards?
1: I threw them in the freezer into a pot, and they're at the bottom of the frozen pot.
0: Well, we're not going to eat them as leftovers, so just get them out, thaw them out, and cut them up.
1: Okay.
0: You don't need them. They've not been a blessing. Get you a debit card, which will mean you spend your own money to buy crap. You know, that's it, because that's the problem. You've been buying crap with other people's money, and that's what a credit card is. So, yeah, just thaw them out. That freezer thing has been around for 40 years. People have been putting them in freezers for 40 years as if we were going to thaw them out and they're suddenly going to be okay. It's like, oh, now they work good.
2: It's still like a safety of, like, they're still there, but
0: still
2: they're really hard to get to.
0: I can get to them still.
2: It takes work. But
0: here's the other thing. If you cut them up, I'm sorry, I probably shouldn't say this, but if you cut them up and you call the bank.
2: Glue them back together.
0: No, the bank will send you another one in the morning.
2: Okay, there you go.
0: I mean, it's easier than the freezer, actually. If you want to fall off the wagon, the bank will help you. They like having you in debt.
2: They're not going to be mad at you wanting another credit card.
0: I placed some scissors across them and went, oops, and so can you send me another card? And they're like, oh, yeah, well, that happens all the time, those Dave Ramsey people. We'll send you one in the morning. They'll fix you right up, man. Sarah in Austin, Texas, what's up in your world?
3: Hi, Dave. How are you?
0: Better than I deserve. How can we help?
3: So, Dave, I get married in 3 weeks.
0: Congratulations!
3: Boston, it's Boston,
0: how old are you?
3: Austin, Texas. Boston. I'm 27.
0: Awesome.
3: In Boston.
0: Mm-hmm. Cool. How can we help?
3: My fiance is 30, and after we get married, we are considering building a home.
0: Mm-hmm.
3: And I'm curious of your opinion about building rather than just buying.
0: On your first home, I would purchase an existing home.
3: Yeah. Okay.
0: Because building is a royal pain in the butt. And I don't want to put that strain on your all's relationship in your first year of marriage. I want you to concentrate your energies on other things in the first year of marriage. Rachel, you guys have built a home, and you have bought a home before that straight up. Right.
2: Yeah, I mean, easier just to buy.
0: A home is a hassle.
2: But it's fun enjoy it. So later, make that your next goal.
0: Number two house was you.
2: Yeah. Yes. So, you know, you could look out and say 3 to 4 years, a goal is to build. But there's a lot of decisions. My husband is in real estate and does project management, all of it. So it was up his alley. We were fine. We loved the process.
0: You had an excellent builder too.
2: And a great builder. Yeah, we had a great experience. But that's, I feel like, more rare.
0: It's also because they went into it with their eyes wide open and they'd been married a while and they had a basis in the relationship to make the arguments about
2: what kind of kitchen sink we buy. It's a lot of decisions.
0: Yeah, you're picking out a lot of stuff.
2: And unless it's there are a ton of neighborhoods going up of, you know, homes that the floor plan's picked out. You may pick out a couple of fixtures. It's not a custom from the ground up.
0: Mm-hmm.
2: And
0: I still wouldn't do that. On your first home, they're not even married yet. They're getting married next week.
2: Yeah, 2 weeks.
0: The first one, I just go buy a house. Go buy a house and you know, pay for it and build later. Building is an extra level of stress.
2: Yes, but if it is built... And it's just a new house, and it's like...
0: Oh, it's a brand new house, and it's a spec house. It's sitting there.
2: That's what I'm saying.
0: All done.
2: Or maybe you get to pick out the light fixture here or there, and it's not from the ground up. The ground up process is that's a mountain.
0: Let's start with dirt and a piece of paper called a blueprint, and then let's lay out a budget and lay out a schedule and get the builder
2: and
0: the subs to follow.
2: And you're going to know, Sarah, how to build the house that you guys would want. You know what I mean? Like, you haven't lived together and created a family. And
0: it takes... We always laugh and say it takes a year of being married to know how close to your mother-in-law to buy. You got to get to know each other.

0: Here's something most Medicare agents won't say. 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They're tied to a handful of companies, so they're only going to show you what those few sell. 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And listen, you only get certain windows of time to make this decision. 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But here's the good news. Chapter's services are completely free to you. So don't settle for limited options or guess your way through this. 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That's #250 and say Medicare.
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4: Hey, I'm Reg.
3: Reg can be a little difficult to be around.
4: Hey, whoa, what do you mean by that?
3: Because when you casually share an opinion with Reg, Reg gets angry.
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3: So when you're out to lunch with Reg and you say something like, "This salmon is so good, I just love how they use cilantro," Reg says,
4: 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This is cod country."
3: There are Regs on both sides of any conversation, especially when it comes to politics. But the truth is, we're really not that different from each other. Be kind, hear each other out, and try not to be too much of a Reg. Our community will be better for it. 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
1: Door.
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5: Today's question comes from Lisa in Maryland. I have been getting paid once a month for 10 years, but my employer just changed their process, and now I'll be getting paid every 2 weeks. Even though I am getting the same yearly salary, it's divided into 26 paychecks throughout the year instead of 12. How should this impact the logistics of the budgeting process? That's a good question, Lisa. Well, you just need to make sure that when all your bills hit, that you have money in your account for it, where you used to have a lump sum.

0: You just lay it out. Which,
1: that's right.
0: Item comes out of which check.
1: Exactly. Yeah, that's true. So if you have every dollar, plug it into the paycheck planning, and then it'll flag you.
0: Yeah, it'll say, you know, pay your internet bill in the second check, and pay your, you know, your electric bill in the first check, and it'll show you what, you know, you figure out which one comes out of which check before the month begins.
1: That's right.
0: The other thing is, with every dollar, you're spending your that month's income on that month's bills and goals before the month begins. So two times a year, you're going to have a larger month, because you have two times a year, we call them magic months, that you get an extra check.
1: Mm.
0: You're going to get three checks in a month.
1: Yep.
0: Two times a year when you get paid every 2 weeks. And so...
1: and that always confuses people sometimes, because if you do get paid at least twice a month, or I guess in her case, it would be every 2 weeks.
0: Every 2 weeks.
1: But when that paycheck hits, for some people, the paycheck hits... at the like an October 31st, and technically that's quote unquote October money, but you're going to use that as if it is November 1st.
0: Exactly.
1: And you use that through November. Some people
0: That's November's. That's the pay from October is going to be November 1st. And that's what we have to work with. And so you got that 2 weeks, you got the next 2 weeks, and then twice a month you're going to get another one at the tail end.
1: That's right.
0: Or twice a year.
1: Yeah, that's
0: twice
1: right.
0: a year. Mm-hmm. And so you just, for those 2 months, you're going to budget that money. You're going to spend all that money on paper both times, and it's a little less on the 10 months, and the other 2 months it's a little more and than it used to be. And so you're going to make a little less progress on some of your goals is all that is, and then a little more progress suddenly, some big chunk, like getting a little bonus check is kind of what it is. But you still are going to spend that money that month, whatever the month has. And it's just going to change that around a little bit. You need to be doing a unique budget every single month anyway. These budgets are not templates. This month's income on this month's needs and goals.
1: Yeah, and the truth is 75% will probably stay very similar.
0: Yeah, but it's not
1: the
0: same.
1: No, it's not.
0: Your income might change a little, in this case twice a year.
1: And life is different month.
0: And then some, you know, you get that card paid off, so you have a new goal. You're moving up the baby steps. You're moving up the debt snowball, or down the debt snowball. Jenna is in Des Moines. Hi, Jenna. How are you?
2: I'm great, thank you. How are you?
0: Better than I deserve. What's up?
2: Well, I am approaching the 62-year-old mark, Dave, and I've made some foolish decisions, and I have zero retirement. And I also lost my hearing in 2013. And did not know that my health insurance would pay for a cochlear implant until 2022. So I went through a major income shift, and I started cleaning houses. And I have a successful quality cleaning business.
0: Good.
2: And I'm the only employee. Thank you. I'm proud of that.
0: Yeah.
2: However, my mom passed a few years ago, and I'm sitting on $150,000 in the bank.
0: Mm-hmm.
2: And I don't know if I should get a second job. I mean, I'm working a substantial amount, 5 days a week, nine and a half hours a day.
0: How much you make?
2: Between 30 and 40 after my expenses.
0: Okay. How much debt have you got?
2: Zero.
0: Oh, good. What about the house you live in?
2: I rent.
0: Okay, cool. All right. I want you to sit down with a professional and begin to learn how to invest the 150 so that it will grow while you're still working instead of it sitting in the bank. When you are putting money with the bank, you are loaning them your money at 3% on a high yield savings, okay? When you buy an investment, you're an owner, not a loaner. And it grows.
2: Who should I contact for that?
0: Just jump on RamseySolutions.com and click on SmartVestor, and it'll drop down to the number of different people in your particular area there in Des Moines that we have checked out and that we trust. And the big thing they're going to have that I really, really, really want for you is I want you to go slow and I want you to learn. Do not invest money because I said to or someone else said to. Do it when you understand it. And the good news is it's not super complicated. Everyone can understand it.
2: Do I want a financial fiduciary? I guess
0: that is who I'm talking about. That's what I'm talking about. It's
2: okay.
0: Financial advisor.
2: Thanks.
0: Okay. And they're going to help you, but the way they help you is they teach you

0: And then they say, okay, here's an example of a mutual fund like I'm talking about, and it's one that I might do. And you look at it, now you understand it, but people put money sometimes mm-hmm. in investments, and they can't even spell investment. Don't do that. You need to understand it, because otherwise it'll rob your peace. You're not afraid of that money sitting in the bank. If you put it into an investment that you don't understand, your anxiety level is going to go up, right?
1: Right.
0: Don't do that.
1: Do I need to do it incrementally?
0: If that helps you have peace and knowledge and understanding, yes. If you have full understanding okay. and it's not going to steal your peace to put it all in at once, then put it all in at once.
2: But I would say, too, easy math, Jenna, if you think about it, every 7 years that money should double.
0: If it's in a mutual fund making 10% or more.
2: So that 150 in 7 years, if you don't touch it, turns into 300,000, right? So as you continue down, now you'll probably be living off some of this stuff, you know, some of that money eventually. But that's the point. You want to take as much advantage as you can with it just sitting there. And so the compound interest, it will happen.
0: Yeah. Yeah, your money will grow. And so if you learn about this and you get comfortable and you're invested in a mutual fund that makes 10% or more, in 7 years at 69, your 150 will be 300. In seven more years at 76, your 300 will be 600. And if you have earned enough through there and or living on Social Security, one of the two, without touching this nest egg and let it alone and let it grow, that's what's going to happen to it. And that's good news.

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1: With SRN News, I'm John Scott. A new Tennessee congressional map making its debut in primary elections. Voters picking nominees in the new 9th Congressional District, which now stretches east of Memphis all the way to the Nashville area. President Trump has endorsed State Senator Brent Taylor in the Republican primary in the district. The Democratic contest features State Representative Justin Pearson and State Senator London Lamar. The president's administration plans to overhaul Head Start, a key early education program for the nation's poorest children. Changes would encourage more local decision-making by eliminating many federal regulations. Stocks edging lower on Wall Street as prices for oil rose. The Dow lost 464 points. The NASDAQ dropped 15 points today, and the S&P was down 13. This is SRN News.

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4: Hi, registered pharmacist Ben Fuchs here. I've been studying healthy bodies for 35 years, and what I've got to tell you may shock and surprise you, but if you listen up, it may change your life. A study was published in the European Heart Journal warning physicians that a drug called digoxin, which has been used for centuries as a pharmacological intervention for cardiovascular disease, may actually be a cause of death and strokes for patients who have heart problems. It should be ironic, but unfortunately it's not. Almost 7 million Americans with heart failure and arrhythmias, including AFib, are being prescribed one of the most cardiotoxic of all medications. The typical dose of digoxin, which is derived from foxglove, is on the order of 0.2 milligrams, about the size of a grain of salt. And even if slightly more is taken, side effects ranging from depression and fatigue to strokes and heart attacks and death itself are possible. How do you like that? You take a drug for heart failure that lists as one of its most significant adverse effects, heart failure. Heart disease was relatively rare until modern times, and nothing says disease of modern civilization more clearly, with the possible exception of diabetes, to which heart disease is related. While prescription drugs may help us in the short run, they come with a significant cost in dollars and side effects. But no one has to be a slave dependent on a prescription drug, especially not one as malicious as digoxin. Because of the important relationship of lifestyle choices, diet, eating less sugar, and getting enough regular exercise, there are simple steps that we can all take to keep our heart happy, healthy, and strong without drugs and without side effects. 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
5: In the lobby of Ramsey Solutions, we have the famous debt-free stage. On the debt-free stage is Keith and Candace. They're now famous because they're debt-free. Congratulations, you guys. Where do y'all live?
6: Abbeville, South Carolina.
5: Very fun. What's that near?
6: Greenville. It's about an hour south.
5: Oh, yeah. Love it. Love that area. It's beautiful.
7: And I see a little button on your dress. It's your anniversary. Is that right?
8: Yes.
7: Yes. Today is how many years?
6: 32.
5: Wow, way to go. Look at you guys. And how much debt have you paid off?
6: $201,555.
5: Cool. And how long did that take?
6: About 5 years.
5: Okay. And your range of income during that 5 years?
6: 140, pretty much the whole time.
5: Okay. What do y'all do for a living?
6: I'm a funeral director.
5: Mm-hmm.
8: And I'm a nurse educator.
5: Ah, very cool. Good for y'all. Well done. So if it took 5 years and it's $200,000 and it's in small town South Carolina, is that your house?
6: No.
5: No. No. What
7: Jump
5: was
7: the
5: it?
7: Gun.
6: It was, let's see, cars, credit cards, camper, Sea-Doo.
8: Student loan.
6: Student loan.
5: Mm. Ah, y'all were normal. You had a little bit of everything.
6: We were, yes.
5: And normal sucks. And you said, I don't want to suck anymore.
6: We
5: I'm getting
6: did.
5: Out of this.
6: That's right.
5: All right. Look at y'all, man. Way to go. I'm so proud of you. Man, you've been scratching and clawing for a while at this.
6: Yes. A lot of baloney.
7: A lot of eating at home.
5: I like it.
8: I like the expensive meat, ham.
7: Yeah, there you go.
5: Very good. Very good. Okay, 5 years ago, something flipped, some switch flipped, something happened, because y'all been married for 32, So that at that time, you would have been married for 27.
6: Right.
5: So you've been doing it a long time one way, and you went, we're getting out. We're changing. What happened?
6: Trying to figure out when to make a truck payment, what I was going to put off to make the truck payment, or, you know, if I was going to put the truck payment off.
5: Mm.
6: And I said, I'm tired of this. It's almost $600 a month, you know, and I just put the information in. I just got curious about Carvana, and I put the information in, got the offer. 2 days later, the truck was gone.
5: Whoa.
7: Sold it quick.
6: Got more than what I paid for it.
5: You said enough already. Okay. How did you find Ramsey? How did you get with us?
6: We failed Financial Peace University twice.
8: We had to repeat your course.
5: A beauty school dropout.
6: That's right.
8: Yes.
6: I told her the first time that we took it, I said, this is crazy. This will never work. We might as well not even try, you know. And so we didn't. And okay. We stayed broke for 27 years.
5: Oh, my gosh. So you took it a long time ago.
8: Yes.
6: Back in the O's.
5: Oh, wow.
7: Back in the O's.
5: Wow. I'm sorry. Wow.
6: Yeah.
5: I wish I'd have been a bit more persuasive.
6: Well, I mean.
8: We're a little bit hard-headed.
6: A little stubborn.
5: But you look up and you say, truck's gone. Maybe Ramsey's not lost his mind. We're doing this.
6: We're doing it. We did it.
5: Then you plug back. You got your old tapes back out, your old CDs back out.
6: Dusted off the envelopes.
5: Did you really?
8: I mean, yes, we did.
6: Yeah, we have all the CDs from the original.
5: Back in the day.
6: Mm-hmm.
5: Wow.
7: How funny.
5: Yeah, I had hair. Man, that was a long time ago.
6: So did I. Now I have a hat.
5: So good, you guys.
7: Oh, okay, so were you both kind of at the same point to jump in and do this?
6: And tired of being sick
7: both
6: and tired.
7: Both of you. You kind of hit the wall at the same time. Yep. And you're like, all right, this is worth it. We're going to just sacrifice and eat bologna and get out of this debt.
8: His mom passed in 2010, mm-hmm. and then his dad has always been almost squeaky with money.
5: Mm-hmm.
8: And my parents are the opposite of that. Like So we were like, we need to find somewhere in the middle where you can have joy with your money,
5: mm-hmm.
8: but tell it where to go. Mm-hmm. You know where it's
5: so
8: going.
5: So I don't have to figure out how to hide the $600 truck payment under a pea.
6: Just so I can look rich.
5: Shell.
6: So right. I can look good at the red light.
7: Mm-hmm.
8: Right. Mm-hmm. We had one of the houses we lived in. We lived two summers with window units in it because we couldn't afford to replace the HVAC.
7: During this.
8: Yes.
5: Wow.
8: Well, during one of the times when we were failing, I'm sure.
6: Yeah. Yeah.
5: Oh,
6: I mean,
5: back before you did the stuff.
6: Back before we did this, you know.
5: Okay. So then you get on a budget and you start selling the truck. And you said, what else did you sell?
6: The camper.
5: The camper went.
6: The Sea-Doo.
5: The Sea-Doo went. Wow. You're on a selling spree.
8: Yes.
6: We sold. There was nothing left.
5: Hmm.
6: I mean, everything else we just took to the dump because we couldn't sell it. You know?
5: Yeah. And so you just cleaned house. And how much did that reduce the debt?
6: Well, the truck went $35,000.
5: Boom.
7: Mm-hmm.
6: The camper, I think it was another $10,000 or so. And then the Sea-Doo was actually paid for. I had mm-hmm. paid it off already, but mm-hmm. I sold it anyway. So that was another $5,000.
5: Okay.
7: Just to throw at it.
6: Right.
7: Because
6: mm-hmm.
7: $201,000 of consumer debt, that's a big, yeah, y'all did it. That's a lot.
5: You plowed through a bunch.
7: That's a big mountain.
6: $76,000 was a student loan.
7: Okay.
5: Ah, okay.
7: Yeah.
5: Okay.
7: Yep.
5: The educator. Yeah.
6: Right.
5: Okay. Yes. Yeah. All right. Wow. Well, congratulations, y'all.
7: Well
6: Thank
7: done, you.
6: You
7: guys. How does it feel?
6: Feels great. I mean, we're here.
7: Yeah. On your anniversary.
6: On our anniversary.
7: You chose to come here to this romantic spot.
6: I chose to get on an airplane for the first time in my life.
5: No way.
6: Yeah. And I was a little anxious because when I got here, I didn't have a car. I couldn't just, you know, so we're ride sharing and that kind of thing. But
7: good for you guys.
5: Wow. Yeah. All kinds of new
7: you're
5: experiences.
7: You're on a trip. Debt free on a trip. Yeah.
6: On a trip.
7: Love it.
8: It felt so good to see that student loan zero, where it says zero.
5: Zero.
6: That was it. That was April 28th.
5: Okay, so tell the audience two things. One, tell them what we always ask, which is, what's the secret to paying off $200,000 worth of debt in, you know, 50-something months?
6: Paying it off. Actually paying it.
5: Do it.
6: Yeah. Just got to.
5: It's not a theory.
6: You got to make the decision. Okay, well, I can keep having fun and keep being broke and living paycheck to paycheck, or I can just not worry about when the paycheck comes because there's already money there.
5: Mm-hmm.
6: That's the way we are now, and we love it.
5: Mm-hmm. How connected were you all through this time? I mean, were you a lot of communication or not?
6: Oh, yeah.
5: Good.
8: Okay. I hate the budget meetings, but I know it has to be done.
6: Mm-hmm. I am the nerd.
5: Ah, look at
8: so
5: that.
8: So you can guess what I am then.
7: Yeah, girl. Okay. Free spirit. I like you, Kansas.
5: All right. I like you.
7: Very cool. But from a relationship standpoint, does it feel different not having the stress of money
6: in
7: the marriage? Like there's a freedom there.
8: Yes.
6: The only money arguments we have are where we're going to eat dinner.
7: Yeah, where we're going to actually go to the restaurant.
6: Right.
7: Yeah.
6: Now that we can go to one.
5: Now that you can go. Yeah. Good for you.
8: I actually had a conversation with my boss at the school, the dean. She said in a meeting the other day, said, I'm probably going to die with my student loans. I said, well, if I can have this, you can too. I could teach you how. And she said, what's that like? I said, freedom.
5: I like it.
7: It's great.
5: So the next question I got then is, you took it years ago, and we laughed and said you flunked it. But basically, what happened was you didn't believe it would work enough to go do it.
6: Right.
5: That means we failed you, and I apologize for that, because we didn't sell it to you hard enough.
8: I think it was laziness, honestly.
5: That's okay. But what if you got somebody that's been listening to the show, maybe they didn't go to Financial Peace, but maybe they've been listening to the show, and they're kind of going to that same conclusion. Yeah, but that won't work for me.
6: That's it. That's
5: what advice do you have for that person that's listening that was you many years ago?
6: Just you're crazy for the thoughts. It's a crazy way of thinking. It does work, and we're living proof that it does work. And we're not on any Forbes list or anything. We just have a normal everyday average income, and we were able to pay off a lot of debt just by working hard at it. Mm-hmm. And not worrying about, well, we're going on this cruise or we're going on this vacation. Mm-hmm. We're not. Mm-hmm. We're not going with you.
7: Paying off debt.
6: We're going to pay off some stuff.
5: And now you can.
6: And now we can.
5: And now that you flew to Nashville for the first time. By the way, I'm amazingly honored that your first airline flight is to come do this.
6: Well,
5: I take that as a badge of honor. That's very cool. That's a very big honor you pay us with that. Thank you.
6: You're welcome.
5: You guys are incredible. Keith and Candace from South Carolina, $202,000 paid off in 5 years, making $140,000. Count it down. Let's hear a debt-free scream.
6: Three, two, one.
7: We're done!

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1: Call 831-459-9990. Thanks.
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6: Using meth taught me everything about freedom, only not like you think. 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

0: our scripture of the day, Galatians 6:9, let us not grow weary of doing good, for in due season we will reap if we do not give up. T. Harv Eker said, it's simple arithmetic. Your income can grow only to the extent that you do. True, true, true. Joe is with us in Phoenix. Hi, Joe. How are you?
1: Hi, Dave and Rachel. It's an honor to talk to you today.
0: You too. How can we help?
1: Thank you. So I'm the trustee for my parents' estate. My father passed earlier this year, and my mother the year before.
0: I'm sorry.
1: But thank you for that. As the trustee, though, you know, you probably know what that job entails, but I'm consolidating assets, and I'm almost done with everything. And I was wondering if you could tell me the best way to distribute this this inheritance that the beneficiaries are going to receive. I'm one of them.
0: I take it as all actually in a trust.
1: Yes.
0: Okay.
1: Yes.
0: Because you are using the proper terminology for a trust, which is you're the trustee,
1: yes,
0: and the heirs are the beneficiaries, and that's the proper words. What's the size of the estate?
1: By the time everything is consolidated and liquidated and consolidated, it'll be a little over $300,000.
0: Okay. There will be no estate taxes on it on the federal level. No federal estate taxes. Is there anything that was in a 401k that's traditional or a traditional IRA?
1: No.
0: Okay. Because that would be taxable income tax when it comes out in traditional. But any other investments, what was the money in?
1: They had just a standard investment type of portfolio. Mm-hmm. It wasn't a lot. And then they had a couple of bank accounts, mm-hmm, and the house. And that's really...
0: Okay. There'll be no taxes. There'll be no taxes.
1: None whatsoever. Oh, okay.
0: There's no federal estate tax and no federal income tax on anything you've described. That's a general statement, and if you want to check me out, that wouldn't be a bad idea to sit down with one of our tax ELPs and comb through the details to be 100% sure. But in general, the type of account you're laying out there should not have any taxes. If there's an inherited IRA that is a traditional, it's going to have income tax on the entire amount because it's never been paid income tax because it's stuck in an IRA, okay, or in a 401k. If there was if the estate was over $20 million, you might have some federal estate taxes, depending on how it was laid out. But we don't have either one of those concerns. Any capital asset you sell, like stocks or bonds or stuff in that investment account or that home, is considered to be sold at market value if it's done within 6 months of death or so, and the IRS won't question. That's pretty much what it's worth. It's sold for what it's worth. And the basis in something like that is market value at the time of death. So there's no tax, there's no gain. There's no taxable gain. Now, if you took that house and held it, and it's worth $200,000, and you held it 10 years, and it's worth $200,000 at the time of death, and you sold it 10 years later for $500,000, you'd have taxes on that $300,000 gain since death. But because you're selling it within 6 months of death, it's considered sold at market value, so zero gain.
1: Okay.
0: You see what I'm saying?
1: Very educational. Thank you. Yeah, I do.
0: And so you're perfectly clean. And the stuff you're describing is very easy, very clean, and thank you for loving your mom and dad well, mm-hmm, by honoring their wishes and executing this in a businesslike and thoughtful manner. And, wow, that's very, very big of you and very good of them. They picked the right person to be the trustee.
2: Yep, very thorough.
0: And, again, to be 100% sure, if you want to spend $200 and sit down and have a tax professional, not a guy on the radio, go through your stuff and be sure I'm right, that's not a bad idea, because I'm not that great at taxes. I do know what I'm talking about on what we just talked about, obviously, but there might be something down inside this that I missed because it's a simple 3-minute conversation. So just go to RamseySolutions.com and click on Tax Preparers for ELPs, endorsed local providers, and there are people in each market. We definitely got them in Phoenix that in each major city that do those things that we have vetted. And they're people we believe in and we endorse, and they're local, and they provide help. Endorsed local providers. That's where that comes from. Garrett's in Los Angeles. Hi, Garrett. How are you?
3: Good. How are you, sir?
0: Better than I deserve. What's up?
2: So, and hi, Ms. Cruz. Thank you for taking my call. So the short version of my question is the following. And I know I'm blessed to be in the situation, but the in a nutshell, I'm trying to figure out with our current amount of money saved and our current income, what is the right amount to continue to save, which we will, versus how much we can safely
3: spend and enjoy
2: travel and you know, look, let's say my buying my wife beautiful purses and nice things like that. How do I come up with those numbers? And I'm happy to tell you, you know, tell me where you'd like to start.
3: Yeah, for sure.
2: Well,
3: how much do you guys make a year?
2: So the average over the last 3 years is about around 800 to 900 thousand.
3: Nice. What do you do?
2: So I own a small company, and my wife's a doctor.
3: Okay, good for you guys.
0: You have any debt?
2: So our house is paid off. Our cars are paid off. We have no consumer debt, nothing like that. We do own a rental property, a home that we share with some friends. It's fully rented, long-term rental. It's cash flow positive.
0: What do you owe on it?
2: We owe $550 between the two of us.
0: Okay, gotcha. All right. And how much do you have in investments right now?
2: I also own an industrial property that my business also uses, and that one we also can't prepay because it was an SBA loan, so there's a prepayment penalty, and that I share with a business partner, and that's $1.5 million, and we owe about $1 million on it.
0: Okay. And how much do you have in investments?
2: In liquid, we have about $3.3 million.
0: Okay. Before we go back to your question, I'm going to stop because I got stuck on this. I don't run into any SBA loans that actually have prepayment penalties on them. So I think you've gotten some kind of tangled information. Either this is not an SBA loan, or it is, and it's some kind of other loan, or it's an SBA loan and someone misunderstood. I don't think there's a prepayment penalty on an SBA loan.
2: So it's a 504, and I double and triple checked Mr. Ramsey on.
0: Okay, when does the prepayment penalty run out?
2: 10 years. And then
0: I would consider how much the prepayment penalty is and look at it very carefully. I might pay it off anyway. I don't know. I don't want to get into that on this call because you ask a different question.
3: This will be done, though.
0: So you make a gob of money. How much do we save and how much do we enjoy?
3: Yeah, well, I think the balance of giving, saving, and spending has to be there. So I would be maxing out all that you can investment wise with retirement. So, you know, the backdoor Roth, I guess you own your business, but
0: 401k.
3: All of that I would do. And then you're going to be surpassed that with that 15%. So I would for sure be hitting that 15% in retirement. And then I would have external goals of we make this amount. What feels reasonable to set aside for these other goals that we have long term in the next 2, 3, 4, 5 years.
0: Oh.
3: Have a goal out there. Be putting money aside for those goals. And then beyond that, lifestyle-wise, I mean,
0: enjoy some of it.
3: Yeah, for sure.
0: I would set a percent. I'd say a percentage of my income that the two of you agree to that we are going to spend on excess lifestyle. Wonderful travel, wonderful cars, wonderful purses, wonderful whatevers. Okay? And then beyond that amount, we're going to invest and be generous, because it's really the only three things you can do. You can invest, you can be generous, and you can enjoy it. And so set a percentage of your income that you're going to do that with.
3: So if you said,
0: I'm going to enjoy 20%, that's $180,000 a year. You're still going to be unbelievably wealthy.
3: Yes. Or if you want to enjoy 30%,
0: you'd be driving
3: 20,
0: anything you want
3: 50.
0: To drive, traveling anywhere you want to travel, and carrying any purse you want to carry.
3: Yep.
0: But it would keep you from accidentally being one of those morons that spends $900,000.
3: Yeah, I was going to say, but be intentional about it, because being sloppy is...
0: Yep.
3: That starts to feel gross spiritually, I feel like, in the financial space.
0: We'll be back with you before you know it. In the meantime, remember, there's ultimately only one way to financial peace, and that's to walk daily with the Prince of Peace, Christ Jesus. If you want to win with money in 2026, you can't keep living normal. 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
6: News this hour from Town Hall. I'm Keith Peters in Washington. The Senate committee votes in favor of holding former NIH Director Dr. Anthony Fauci in contempt of Congress for refusing to testify about the origins of the COVID virus. Correspondent Laura Winters reports.
7: All he had to do was tell the truth.
8: The Senate Homeland Security Committee, led by Chair Rand Paul, voting to hold Anthony Fauci in contempt of Congress. This follows Fauci refusing to answer any questions, invoking the Fifth Amendment 111 times. Here's how the vote went down.
9: Mr. Chairman, on the vote of those present, the yeas are 8, the nays are 5. On the vote by proxy and for the record only, the yeas are 0, the nays are 2. On this vote, the yeas are 8, the nays are 5, and the motion is agreed to.
8: Laura Winters reporting.
6: Ukraine has hit targets deep inside Russia.
10: Ukraine's President Volodymyr Zelensky has said that Ukraine has hit more oil facilities deep inside of Russia. Ukrainian forces targeted refineries in Bashkortostan and the Yaroslavl region in an attempt to weaken Russia's wartime economy. They also hit Russian military patrol boats in the Black Sea. Meanwhile, Russian drone and glide bomber attacks across Ukraine killed at least 3 civilians and wounded several others. Zelensky is urging allies to supply interceptor missiles to bolster Ukraine's air defenses.
6: Correspondent Karen Shamas reporting. The Israeli military says 2 soldiers have died in an explosion in southern Lebanon. This marks the first Israeli deaths since a truce with Hezbollah began in June. 4 of the soldiers were seriously wounded. The explosion occurred in the village of Majdal Zun, and the cause is under investigation. On Wall Street, the Dow down by 464 points, the Nasdaq dropped 15, the S&P lower by 13. More at townhall.com.
11: This is Reg.
12: Hey, I'm Reg.
11: Reg can be a little difficult to be around.
12: What? Please. Name 6 times.
11: Because when you casually share an opinion with Reg, Reg gets angry.
12: Give me a break. You have no idea what you're talking about.
11: So when you're renting a car for your road trip and you ask for a standard, he says,
12: are you kidding me? You know, it's people like you that keep humanity from getting anywhere. Get with the times, man. Get the automatic. It'll do the work for you. Oh, I see. Oh, or is it because it costs less, you cheap, pathetic imbecile? Live a little, you fossil.
11: There are Regs on both sides of any conversation, especially when it comes to politics. But the truth is, we're really not that different from each other. Be kind, hear each other out, and try not to be too much of a Reg. Our community will be better for it. 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

0: Food and Drug Administration has approved a new flu vaccine for older people.
1: This will be the first vaccine made with the same mRNA technology that was key to ending the COVID-19 pandemic. Moderna, the Cambridge, Massachusetts-based company, says it expects some supply to be available in certain stores soon. The shot is called Emflaciva and is for adults age 50 and older. It offers an additional option among the multiple flu vaccines available, including three specifically recommended for people age 65 or older who are especially vulnerable to influenza. John Scott reporting.
0: W.K. Kellogg said Thursday that it will remove artificial colors from all its cereals by the end of this year. The change comes a year ahead of schedule. Kellogg said last August that it would remove synthetic dyes from its cereals by the end of 2027. News and analysis at townhall.com. From Washington, I'm Keith Peters.
2: California, where they have, I guess, homes with 40 pregnant women.
3: That would fall within this executive. Good point, John. That would fall within this executive order.
4: What about these birthright tourism companies? Like, you know, like you see people from Russia, Ukraine, Mexico saying $40,000. I'm 9.5 months pregnant. I'm going to come over and have a baby and then go back and I'm paying $50,000.
3: Let me add another dimension. I would prosecute those people for fraud.
4: Yeah, because they're already doing it.
3: So
4: right.
3: I do that criminally. I prosecute them for fraud, put them out of business. And who have been doing this? Chinese.
4: Yeah, Chinese. You also hear Mexico. They have those big signs in Mexico, Russia, Ukraine. I mean, you see these women saying, yeah, I paid X amount, and now I have an American child.
5: I have an American citizen in 18 years. Now he'll bring me back, and I can get Social Security.
4: No. Yes.
3: You get bootstraps. They bootstrap. They use the kid to bootstrap themselves and the rest of the family.
4: You know, one of the things, guys, and that really resonates, what you just said about countries that are enemies to us. I mean,
5: By the way, the other big story, Trump nuked El Said.
4: Oh, yeah, yeah, yeah. He said that last night at the rally, and he said, this guy is making all these false promises. He's full of blank.
5: Full of crap. Where is that?
4: Yeah, where
5: song?
4: Is that, John? We love that.
5: I heard it someplace.
6: Yeah, full of crap.
4: There it is. That was the toned-down version of it.
5: So, I mean, hopefully, the last time we all commented on that the Supreme Court shot him down because he was overbroad. His lawyers were not that smart, and he was overbroad.
3: Okay. Right. And Professor John Casimatidis, the honorary lawyer.
5: The honorary lawyer.
4: But very good one.
3: An excellent one. Pointed out they should have narrowly tailored that, which is good constitutional practice.
5: Looks like fraud. Like you can't even say, if you stop the next 100 people and walk by and ask them, does this sound like fraud? If they said yes, then it looks like fraud.
4: Well, and the thing, too, you guys, President Trump was saying that it's hundreds of thousands of people. This is not like a one-off. And the other thing, if you look at the list, like there's not that many countries that allowed birthright citizenship.
3: Only a handful.
4: Right. Only a handful. So, I mean, we've been extremely generous, well beyond that at this point, and open to fraud.
3: And let's go back to fundamentally, this argument is totally contrary to the legislative history of the 14th Amendment. This was to protect the African Americans who have been victims of slavery, to protect them. It was a limited application for a particular class. It wasn't a come on in for the whole world.
4: Well, speaking of come on in, guess what's happening with the Democratic Party? They're all coming on in for El Sayed, you guys, the guy who won in Michigan.
5: I can't believe it. When Senator Schumer, and I love the guy, he's a friend of mine for 40 years. I can't believe it.
4: Yeah, he puts out a statement saying he has our full support. And Gretchen Whitmer, who was running, supporting the woman, Haley Stevens, who was running, a big supporter, the current governor of Michigan, said, within minutes, he's a great guy.
5: When we had Vice President Pence on Monday, what did he say? Us Republicans might have a few flaws, but the Democrats have lost their mind.
4: Yeah, and I think they have. And that's what's going
5: to
4: be interesting.
5: It's a nice way to say it, right?
4: It's a nice way. Ed
3: no,
4: Cox,
3: what they're doing is they're putting party over country. That's exactly what they're doing.
4: And they're saying it. You know what's interesting, Ed Cox, to the judge's point? They're coming right out. Like, they're asked now in the hallways of Congress, what do you think about some of the horrible things this guy has said? He's hanging around with Hassan Piker, who says some even more vile things.
3: That 9/11 was deserved.
4: Right. And now they're saying, well, we want to have a majority. We would like to win the majority. They just say it, Ed.
6: Yeah, well, I'll say it is very careful. He didn't say that. Someone with him said that.
3: But
6: so
3: he's
6: going to maneuver. He's very bright.
3: Yeah, but the point is he's
6: this guy is very glib.
3: He has to repudiate that. He has to say, I denounce the DSA platform.
4: Yeah, but he's not. He's embracing it. He is embracing it. And many of them are coming out. You know the only one who's had a spine, you guys, is Fetterman. Fetterman has been out there, and he said nobody should be embracing this El Sayed.
5: He might be on our show tomorrow.
4: That would be great. I can't wait, because that guy has been really, I just think, a hero in the Democratic Party and in America. So hopefully he is here so we can say bravo to him, right, John? Because,
6: yes.
4: Boy, he really is. And he's been taking some incoming. He and El Sayed are fighting, very publicly fighting.
5: Oh, yeah. Let them fight amongst themselves.
4: Yeah, exactly. There's also a new group. Did you see this? There's a new group called The Third Way that is spending $15 million. That sounds like a lot, but it's not a lot,
3: when you hear how much they spend. David Patterson will tell you.
4: Yeah.
3: It's not a lot.
4: Yeah, that's not a lot. But at least they're trying to show that they're doing something within the Democratic Party to say we don't want socialism. What do you think of Patterson?
0: I think it's a very good idea, and it gives people who are put in that position of being a Democrat and being pressured to support the winner of the primary, El Sayed, it gives you another way to go. But I don't think that the Democratic Party is going to get anywhere until we stop, as at times the Republican Party had to do, and think about who's really helping us and who's really not. And the socialists are not helping the Democratic Party, even if they elected 50 of them. So the whole idea is just to... where there's a candidate who espouses what El Sayed does, don't endorse him.
4: Yeah, that would be the easiest thing, but you got to grow a spine first. I'm not talking about you. I'm talking about others in the Democratic Party.
6: But who knows what a third way means?
4: Yeah,
6: They right should have picked a better title.
4: Yeah, good point. Good point.
0: I'll have a talk with the chairman about a better title after the show. We've got a lot going on, Ed. We might need your help.
4: Yeah, exactly. Right. Well, you guys, let's go. Who better than Ari Fleischer, former White House press secretary, to talk about all of this? Ari, this is really, really scary when you see this El Sayed guy and already the great philosopher Hassan Piker, who seems to be hanging around with all these people, he came out and said this is going to be part of a national trend that if you're not with us, you're against us. I mean, it's like he's laying down the gauntlet in the Democratic Party.
7: Oh, I hope so. I hope this is a national trend, because I've got a feeling that Michigan is about to elect a Republican senator. I mean, you cannot elect somebody who is as radical as Sayed. And I want you to understand just how bad he is. Not only does he support people who say America deserves 9/11, this guy has expressed his allegiance to the Muslim Brotherhood in an op-ed that he wrote. He called Israel bloodthirsty. He doesn't want illegals to be denied driver's licenses. He argued for illegal people to come to America to get driver's licenses, and he criticized Oklahoma because they banned Sharia law. Add it all up. We have never had an Islamist candidate like this run for office and be this blunt about it in the United States of America. He doesn't fit, and he's going to lose.
4: You know, I agree, John, don't you? It's crazy.
5: Who has the courage? Who has the courage in the Democratic Party to really take hold and yell and scream?
7: There's nobody other than Senator Fetterman. You know, Senator Schumer just showed just how he has no courage, no backbone.
5: I was very disappointed.
7: Trying to stay ahead
5: very
7: of the parade. And what he doesn't realize, and Hakeem Jeffries, the Democratic leader in the House also, that the Al-Sayeds of the world, the Mondamis of the world, the AOCs of the world are coming to burn their big tent. They have a socialist tent that they want to put up in place of this previous Democratic big tent. But Schumer and Jeffries are too blind to see what is coming to replace them. And that is exactly what the socialist movement is. And that's why El Sayed was saying that this is the beginning of a national movement. That's why Piker is saying the same thing. There is a national movement underway, and it's up to good people, good independents, good Republicans, some Democrats who are willing to do so, to stand up, fight, and defeat it.
4: You know what I think of, Ari? When Chevalier, I believe, won, that's the woman in New York, when she won the primary, and she's in a pretty safe, obviously, blue district, And you look at that party, I'll never forget, Hakeem Jeffries came up on the video. Remember, he was speaking, and the whole crowd famously started chanting at him, "You're next, you're next, you're
7: exactly.
4: next." I mean, and if you listen to El Saeed, what I found really frightening with his sort of his rhetoric, he really was, like, even today, so nasty about Fetterman. I mean, he's like, my first target is Fetterman, my next is Schumer, my next, he's got like this list of people that he wants to take out politically, you know, push them out of office for people that he thinks espouse his views. That's dangerous.
7: Yeah, you listen to his excess rhetoric when he says Israel is bloodthirsty. You know, if somebody's bloodthirsty, you need to stop them, right? You need to engage in violence. You should stop somebody who's bloodthirsty. He's calling on Fetterman. He's basically saying he wants to take Fetterman's head off. Now, I would imagine he's talking rhetorically, but, you know, when I hear an Islamist talk like that, it gives me pause. And when the Muslim Brotherhood talks like that, it gives me pause. And so his language is really excessive in American politics, and this is why I say I just don't think he fits. He's going to have a very hard time. He barely won in Michigan. After all those polls came out showing he had a commanding lead, the fact that the Democrat Party is split so deeply over him and his base of support is basically Columbia University. That's about it. He won the campuses in Michigan. He won the upper educated areas, the younger people areas, but working class people, blacks, they all voted for the opposition in the Democrat primary. Prime pickup place for Republicans.
4: Yeah, which is why it's interesting, because right away, Haley Stevens, and Judge, you and I were talking about this, even before the primary happened, she said, I'm going to support, if he wins, I'm going to support him. So
3: party over country.
4: Right, clearly.
3: Party over country.
4: Right, it was, and she's been very pro-Israel, decently pro-Israel. She took money from AIPAC, said, I have no problem, I'm a supporter of Israel, but yet she's folding like a cheap suit. Ari?
7: Yep. No, I'm sorry. I didn't realize you were addressing that to me. Yeah. And this is the issue about politics, of course, is people want their team to win. They want their team to get the majority. And I can respect that up to a point. But the difference here is when David Duke was going to become the Republican nominee in Louisiana to become governor years ago, a former head of the KKK, Republicans abandoned him. They said, we will never support you. They supported the Democrat instead. Principled thing to do. There have got to be more Democrats of principle here who are willing to say, absolutely no, I will never support Abdul El-Sayed. He is too radical. He is too extreme. He is too anti-Jewish, anti-Israel. We will never support him.
3: He's anti-Western civilization.
7: The Democrat Party is not like that anymore.
4: Yeah, it's really – by the way, did you guys see what Hassan Piker, who is now sort of like – seems to be running the Democratic Party, according to a lot of people, you know, he came out – and he said that, oh, no, I don't dislike this country. I'm here. I'm staying here because I love it. That's why I'm criticizing it, because everyone's playing the same thing you just said, Judge, over and over again. America deserved 9/11. Also defending the rapes on October 7. I mean, he said the worst of the worst. He's trying to spin it like, I just want to make the country better. It's not that
5: he's trying to backtrack with some of the things you said.
4: Yeah.
5: It made a lot of people very angry.
4: Yeah, isn't that interesting, you guys? The language now, after this, because he knows now he's in general election mode. You know, he's trying to get El Sayed
3: He's trying to rewrite the historical record.
4: Yeah, the problem is, as you guys know, it's all on tape. I mean, it's over and over again where he's saying these things, Ari.
7: Well, he's also enjoying his first of his 15 minutes of fame. He was a nobody. And all of a sudden, because he's got a couple wins now, the people he's endorsed have won. He's seeing himself as bigger than life. And he's seeing himself kind of the way Dr. Fauci saw himself, as so famous. He sees himself as famous now inside the Democratic Party. I've got news for people like that. It's the lesson of Icarus. Your wings are going to get burnt the closer you get to the sun, especially when you have the radical views that he has, especially when you have two left wings as you fly closer to the sun. This is the risk when people like him get political roles. And then he encourages his candidates, in the case of Abdul El-Sayed, not to tone it down, to tone it up. And that does not fit the state of Michigan. So back to where we started this. Can he win? What's the future of Michigan? I think the Democrats have just blown it. They blew it in Maine with Graham Plattner, and they've probably now blown it for the general. And it looks like to me they've also blown it here in Michigan. This is probably the week, if we go back in November and look backwards, we're going to be able to say this is the week Republicans were able to keep their majority in the Senate.
4: I mean, I agree. That's why it is such a pivotal, pivotal seat. I mean, if they can flip, because Gary Peters is retiring, so it's an open seat. I mean, that's a biggie. I'm looking at Ed Cox.
6: I don't think there's ever a question that the Republicans would hold on to the majority in the Senate. And we're working through that now. The question is, do we hold the majority in the House?
4: Yeah, what do you think, Ari?
7: 50-50. It's such a small, narrow margin that Republicans have. And tough year for Republicans going into it because of history and the party in power always loses. On the other hand, because of redistricting, Republicans gave themselves a big boost because of a Supreme Court ruling that, thank goodness, says you can't make districts based on race. Republicans got a boost. The other factor is because Republicans did not have a big wave in 2022, they had a small wave.
6: Exactly.
7: There just aren't as many marginal Republicans in office who typically do lose in the first term, midterm like this, second term, midterm like this. So it's a much smaller battlefield. And that's why I come out. It's a 50-50 race in the House. I think the edge went to Republicans this week in the Senate, but it's going. Nobody knows. It's all going to be close. It's up to the voters, not the pundits.
4: Yeah, absolutely. Well, Ari, thank you so much. We always love having you on, Ari. It's really great.
5: The Democrats have to lose 49 states to really get the message.
4: Well, this might be the time. Who knows?
5: Thank you, Ari.
7: We're too polarized.
4: Maybe if Hassan Piker is the committee chair, it might happen. Ari, thank you.
7: Thank you, guys.
4: Thank you. And, John, I understand we have calling in now. Joe Gruters, of course.
5: I'll take this one.
4: The RNC chair, right?
5: Yes. Thursday. Well, calling in right now is Chairman Joe Gruter from the GOP. And, well, there's so many things happening in this country, in Washington, in the world. Mr. Chairman, where do we start?
8: Hey, listen, the Tuesday was a big night for America, and everybody should be alert to what's happening with these radical leftists that are winning all across this country. But it should be highlighted that the guy in Michigan, this El Said guy, is as bad as it comes. I call him the Michigan Mondami. But he's much worse. I mean, this is a guy who's best friends with Piker, who basically said we deserve 9/11. And that's just the beginning of it. I mean, we're in the fight for our lives. We got to make sure people know what this DSA group and what these candidates are all about and what they're trying to do. They're trying to fundamentally change America. We have to stop them. And this El Said character is, like I said, is as bad as they come. He's a Hamas supporter. I would say he's going to go up there and represent the best interests of Palestine, not Michiganders. And we got to, like I said, we got to expose him for what he is. And we got a lot of work to do.
5: I can't understand how the American people can just vote for a guy that's so anti-American. I don't understand it. Is it a result of all the migrants that came in the last 5 years, 10 years?
8: Yeah, listen, but that's what their policies, they don't want any borders at all. They don't want to get rid of ICE and any type of enforcement. They want amnesty for all. And listen, when you talk about jobs, you talk about the economy, you talk about housing, every one of these families needs a place to stay. So it increases the demand, the supply is limited, and it makes it more expensive for everybody.

0: get to where they are. And we have to communicate that. That's the message. And I'm telling my team, we have to. The fact that we failed, the schools have failed our kids, and people think socialism is the way to go. I said we have to do a all out, you know, war in terms of a campaign to let people know the impact of socialism, communism. I talk to people who've escaped Cuba, and I talked to somebody who escaped Vietnam as a kid. And escaping the communism, and escaping these disaster policies that lead rampant, like I said, misery amongst the people. It's never worked. But the fact that over 50% of the Democrats are in favor of it and are of a positive opinion on socialism and are voting for these leftist radicals who basically are doing a coup from within, want to get rid of the presidency, they want to get rid of Thanksgiving. I said the commercials we should be airing is, I wish the campaign was right, Thanksgiving was right before the campaign. And I would say, if you're sitting at home enjoying, you know, turkey and watching football, these guys want to take Thanksgiving away.
1: It's really unbelievable, and it's hard to believe that the American people are going to go for that. Is it going to take losing 49 states like they did in 1984 to make a change and rub out the Socialist Party? I mean, the Socialist Party by themselves, they only get 2% of the vote. But they have taken over the Democratic Party, and it doesn't look like anybody has the courage to take it back.
0: It just seems like people have given up, and they've given up hope on for themselves, on achieving the American dream. And I think that they've given up hope that their kids could achieve the American dream. The only place in the world where you can go from nothing to something is America. We have the greatest gifts here in our country. If you work hard and a little bit of luck, you could go anywhere you want. You don't have to be born with a silver spoon in your mouth. That's the message we have to deliver. Mondami, yes. In your city, New York City alone, with the grocery stores, the relentless attack on the wealthy, it's resonating with, like I said, people who have lost hope, and we have to somehow restore that hope and let people know that this president is going to bat for them and is trying to do everything he can, going to fight for the American worker.
1: President Trump being president, Mayor Mondami is better off having the president like him than not. I mean, because the federal money is where the money really is, whether it's for housing or whether it's for transit or whatever. The money is in Washington. Right now, New York City is short money. New York State is short money. It would pay for Mayor Mondami to be nice to the president.
0: Yes. And listen, the president loves New York City. I talk to him about it all the time. But the president is concerned about the rise of these commies and these socialists. He's worried about the direction that they want to take the country. Forget, you know, and that's why we have to expose them and let people know what these guys are really about. Government is not the answer. Government's not the answer. We could do better. You know, we have the ability to, and so we got to work hard.
1: Thank you so much for coming on this Thursday evening, and let's catch up again real soon.
0: Thanks, John.
2: Great discussion, John. Really, really important one. And I love the Michigan Mondani. That's what he's calling
1: him. He's been with the president for the last 48 hours.
2: Wow. So, yeah, that's right, because he went out to Las Vegas. And, yeah, very interesting. So, you guys, coming up, we're going to be talking to Greg Jarrett, John, about this big breaking news on the birthright tourism and also what happened in the Senate today in one of the panels with Dr. Fauci. Could he be on the hot seat soon? We'll talk about that.
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2: A common sense recap of the day's biggest stories. 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
3: And we are back here, John, on Katz and Cosby. And President Trump signing two big executive orders tied to birthright citizenship just a little bit ago. And also, what's next for Dr. Fauci? Well, on all of this, let's go to Greg Jarrett, great Fox News legal analyst and big best-selling author. Greg, did you see this with the birthright tourism saying, you know, really putting the sort of screws in narrow casting so people can't just come here and have a baby and take advantage of us?
4: Right, and you could see this coming. Unlike Trump's original order when he took office, today's executive orders, and there are two of them, are fairly limited in scope. The first one bans birth tourism, and is based on an existing federal regulation from 2020 that prohibits tourism and business visas for the purpose of, you know, obtaining U.S. citizenship for a newborn. Anybody who does that can now be criminally prosecuted for fraud, and, you know, that's a huge number. You're talking about 20 to 25,000 birth tourists each year. And I think that order does fall squarely within the executive branch authority over immigration and visas. However, the second order is more difficult because it denies citizenship to those newborns. It would contradict the recent Supreme Court decision, which you and I have discussed. So, you know, that particular order will almost certainly be challenged right away in federal court. Trump knows that, but he wants the Supreme Court to revisit the issue on a narrower basis because the justices, you'll recall, did in fact seem deeply concerned about the birth tourism problem. And Trump is right. It smacks of fraud. These birth tourists are scamming the 14th Amendment. They don't hold any allegiance to the sovereign of the U.S. They just want their kids to have citizenship. So we'll see where this goes.
3: Yeah, and you don't want to have a country that, you know, quote, is an enemy of America. I mean, you want to have, maybe Iranian IRGC kids coming over. I mean, I'm sorry. This is exactly what you don't want. Think about during Afghanistan, some people tied to the Taliban got sure over on the planes. What if they're pregnant? They have an American child. Then they have access to our country and our resources.
4: Yeah, and one of the justices during oral argument raised the alarm bells on exactly what you're talking about, birth tourism from enemy states. You know, that jeopardizes America's national security. And so, you know, Trump is responding very directly to that concern with these two executive orders.
3: And, you know, other big deal is on Fauci today. This is wild that Rand Paul, they had the vote in the committee. It was party line, but it passed because of the Republican majority, right? Fauci, who took invoked the Fifth 111 times, and now they're sending it over to DOJ. He says, you know what, I don't think he came right out and said, I don't think we have the votes in a full Senate to get the 60 votes because of the makeup, but I'm going to send it over to the DOJ and see what they will do. Maybe they might prosecute him. What do you think legally? It's an interesting case.
4: Yeah. If charges are brought, Fauci's lawyers will argue in federal court that his preemptive pardon, which was, you know, signed by Biden's auto pen, did not protect him last week when he was supposed to testify, since the pardon actually expired the day it was signed, January 20th, 2025. And therefore, Fauci had a constitutional right to invoke the Fifth Amendment. And look, I'm no fan of Fauci. I agree with Senator Paul. I think he's long been lying to Congress about his funding of the Wuhan lab where the deadly virus, I think, escaped. But having said all that, you know, his Fifth Amendment legal argument is valid, in my judgment, because at that moment last week, he was in legal jeopardy in two ways. If he lied, he could face federal charges for perjury and false statements. And second, his pardon doesn't protect him from any future state charges.

0: line is, it'll go to court. Fauci will probably win on the issue of the Fifth Amendment.
1: Did you see the today it came out that they have his cell phone now?
0: Yeah.
1: Remember, the diaries came out, but because it was a work phone and it was given to him for his work capacity, they have his now his work phone. So who knows what who Fauci was texting?
0: Yeah, I mean, look, if you read through the diary, I haven't gotten through all of it, but I've read some salient portions of it. It's self-incriminating. I mean, you know, here he is publicly saying, oh, the virus came from nature in a wet market in, you know, China. Privately, he's conceding in his diary, you know, it probably came from the Wuhan lab. So, and then, of course, if you look at his testimony in years past under questioning by Senator Rand Paul, it seems to me that Fauci is clearly lying about his gain-of-function support for that particular Wuhan lab. And by the way, if you're going to give money to a lab, that Wuhan lab is the last place on earth you should give money to. It had an abysmal track record for safety. It, you know, it was a recipe for leaking a deadly virus that this gain of function insanity, it takes a virus and turns it into this sort of supersized Frankenstein deadly monster. There's no way that you can morally or even scientifically justify doing that, given the incredible risk that you could end up killing tens of millions of people worldwide, which is what happened.
2: Fauci, I think he knew a lot more than he was saying, and I think he lied to a lot of people, and he knew the truth, and he didn't tell us the truth.
0: Yeah, you're absolutely right. And you know, the other aspect of this thing is that when you read his diary, what a narcissistic, you know, vainglorious person, who, you know, marinating in his own fame. You know, he's the kind of guy who fell in love every time he passed by a mirror. I mean,
1: that's love.
2: It's true love.
1: It's true love.
0: Nauseating, you know, and it's just
1: love is blind, right? Love is blind.
0: Yeah. Well, he didn't care about the people who were dying, according to his diary. He only cared about the number of times he was on TV and all the adoration he was getting. I'm the most famous man in the world. It truly is sickening and shameful.
1: By the way, one of the things in the Florida case I was seeing, you guys, the attorney general there is saying that Fauci was having his staff apply for awards. And one of the things they're investigating in the Florida case, it was a $1 million award, and maybe like only a portion had to go back into research. And it meant that he would have had 900,000, and they're investigating that. I mean, he might have gotten 900,000, you know, some personal money that much for some award. And he was pushing them over and over again, apply for these. And obviously that's unseemly at a time where he's clearly telling different stories to the public, like capitalizing.
0: Yeah, you know, and the law also calls that fraud. So, you know, for money. And pressuring, you know, colleagues and people under him to promote him for these awards so he could reap the financial benefits. Give me some time and I could probably come up with three or four more other crimes.
1: Yeah, well, keep us posted, Greg.
2: Thank you so much for coming on.
1: Greg, you're terrific. Thank you, Greg.
2: And how about the top news of the day that's sponsored by Goya Foods?
3: It's the top news of the day, sponsored by Goya. Here's Rita Cosby.
1: And we love those healthy Goya beans. They are the best, guys. And here are some of the big headlines. Well, tonight it is primary night in Tennessee. The top race is the Republican primary for governor, where Senator Marsha Blackburn, Congressman John Rose, and State Representative Monty Fritz are competing to replace term-limited Governor Bill Lee. Marsha Blackburn very handily ahead in that race, according to the polls. And also, Kentucky Senator Mitch McConnell has been discharged from the rehab center where he had been recovering after a fall in June. In a statement released by his office today, he says he continued to engage with his staff and will with his colleagues on important Senate business while he is recovering from home and hopes to be back soon. We'll find out all the latest on that. And coming up, we're going to be talking about the midterms and Democratic Socialists, what's going on in the Democratic Party and what's going on in the GOP with the former Speaker Kevin McCarthy right after the break.
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8: 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Hudson River Crossings, the GWB 11 minutes in, 12 out. Upstairs on the lower level, 16 in, 11 out. At the Lincoln, it's 19 minutes inbound, 10 outbound. At the Holland, 14 minutes inbound and 20 outbound. The LIRR is on or close. No delays or cancellations to report on New Jersey Transit or Metro North. For 77 WABC Traffic and Transit, I'm Janice Kirkell.
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2: Well, let's go to Washington. The former Speaker Kevin McCarthy is with us, and well, so many things to talk about, Rita.
1: Yeah, boy, there sure is. And obviously, everyone's looking at this win in Michigan. Also, next week is a primary in Wisconsin with another
2: GSA. And tonight, GSA. Tennessee.
1: Tennessee with Marsha Blackburn, who we love.
2: Yeah, well, she's only going to win by 20 points.
1: Yeah, at least, right? That's called a win-win-win trounce win, right? Well, joining us now is the former speaker. We love him, Speaker Kevin McCarthy. And, Kevin, where do you think this is going? First of all, with the DSA, I mean, this is an opportunity. President Trump said last night, this is a great opportunity for the Republicans because, boy, the battle lines are drawn and the quality can't be more of a contrast.
11: It truly is. I mean, it's the DSA, the Democrat Socialist Organization. They don't even want to be Democrats, but they're truly socialist. And it's Bernie Sanders feeling, because of the weak leadership of currently in the Democrats by Hakeem and Schumer, that he's trying to take over the Democratic Party, and he's being very successful. I mean, at first, the Democrats would just throw it off. Oh, it's because it's New York. Well, now they won in Colorado, took out incumbents. And now they won Michigan, which is a swing state. So they have now decided their party that they are socialists. I mean, Bernie Sanders and Mondani are running the head of the Democratic Party.
1: Yeah, isn't that amazing when you look at it? We had on earlier, we had Joe Gruters on with the RNC, and he called El Sayed the Michigan Mondani. And there's a real, like, you know what's interesting, Kevin? There is such a, almost a nastiness to him. Mondani had seemed to smile a lot more, and not that the messaging was different, but this one is like, you know, saying he uses the I'm here, we're coming, like Muhammad Ali for the fight, slamming anybody who's not pronouncing his name right. If you're not with us, you're against us. It's very, very provocative, divisive language.
11: Yes, very negative. I mean, coming at you. Now, as Republicans, people would say, oh, do we have a better chance of winning? It's still a very difficult. We can't take anything for granted. Everybody's got to get out and run. But there's a real contrast between Mike Rogers, who was an FBI agent, who was a head of Intel committee in Congress, came very, very close to winning last time, less than 20,000 votes against Senator Slotkin. And I feel as though listening to a lot of Democrats in Michigan telling me they will not vote for the Democrat nominee. Because he is not just left, he is a socialist. That goes to a point that's beyond of what you think in America. And it's a real scare for a lot of people.
1: So what do you think is going to happen, Kevin, to those people who viscerally can't stand what El-Sayed stands for? Will they go to the Republican, to Mike Rogers? Will they stay home? What do you think?
11: Well, I think if you followed Mike Rogers, especially in his time in Congress and others, he's one that worked with both sides of the aisle. He was what I always called a common sense Republican. He listened to all. And he was a true leader. I think given the opportunity, the first thing they're going to do, they're going to be open to be looking at Mike Rogers to see where both candidates stand. But the last thing we want is people not to participate. If you don't participate, you could end up with a socialist in the Senate. And you got to think about this. First, it was AOC. And if you didn't have Bernie Sanders, you never would have got AOC. And without AOC, you would have never got Mamdani. And now what has Mamdani been able to do, electing more to the Congress now? And now you want to take over the Senate. This is scary because you want to go deeper than just say they're socialists. What is their platform? What do they believe? Well, first of all, they believe that the president shouldn't be elected. Okay, but that should be an executive that the Congress selects. Why do they want the Congress? Because they couldn't win nationwide, but what if they won enough seats? What if they were able to decide? It is scary the positions that they have go against the core, especially when we're celebrating 250 years of America and what our founders truly believed in this republic that you wanted to put together.
1: You know, I think also, Kevin, in terms of the borders, too, one of the other things is open borders. You just show that footage of what happened in Spain and say, you want this back on our American borders? I mean, that's what they're talking about. They're wide open borders. They think even those who have committed heinous crimes should not be deported. I mean, ask anybody, Republican, Democrat, that is stunning.
11: That is stunning, and you and I believe that same way. But you know what? You could reverse that. That was happening in America under Joe Biden.
2: Excellent.
11: And I remember going, why isn't America waking up at that moment? I mean, President Trump has done an excellent job of securing our border. But what was transforming in there and get the country even to wake up, there's many times that the networks would not even cover what was going on down there. And then Joe Biden put Kamala Harris in charge. She would never even go visit it. So it's not like that's a far-fetched idea that could happen in America. It was happening in America. And look at the damage that it did. Just think back a little ways in New York. What were the streets looking like? People being put up in those hotels. People not feeling safe.
1: Yeah, no, you're right. You're right. It sadly was America. And the question is, you want to go back there again? And I think even the common sense Democrat says no.
2: Well, we never want to go back there.
1: Yeah, absolutely.
11: No, but... If Republicans stay home, that very well could be the case.
2: Well, it's because Democrats that have to stay home.
11: Yeah, but I'm telling you, when I look at polling right now, the Democrats are enthusiastic. And I know a lot of them say, oh, they won't vote for the socialists, but they just want to win. Look how many Democrats who are prior that are elected to say they would never support this position. But now they're saying, okay, he won, we're there. That they would allow that to happen. And remember, the Democrats who sat there and allowed those borders to happen. So what I'm finding is the Democrats have more enthusiasm to vote than Republicans. Republicans cannot sit back and take this for granted. And we really have to be talking to the independents and others of what does a social democratic socialist believe in and what would be their policies be.
1: Exactly. Because, you know, it's interesting, even in that Michigan primary, it was historic numbers. For an election, as you know, it was like 500,000 more than they typically have. So there is an enthusiasm, at least getting out to vote for these individuals, and in both cases on this one, because it was such a narrow race. But still, to your point, it's an enthusiasm. You don't have Trump on the top of the ticket this time in the midterms, Kevin.
11: No. And remember, when Trump was on the ticket, we got a better turnout. Trump won the popular vote, which is a very, very big deal. He won every swing state, Michigan and the others. But at the same time, Trump won Arizona, Nevada, Michigan, and Wisconsin, and the Republicans didn't win it for the Senate there. And here you are, President Trump not only wins and wins the popular vote, we lost seats in Congress. But 4 years prior, not one Republican lost incumbent. We actually beat 15 Democrats. And so that's why I get concerned when Trump's there, he helps everybody, but Trump's not on the ticket this time. And they can't just always rely that the president has to do everything. They've got to work hard themselves.
2: Trump is going to go out and campaign as if he is on the ticket.
11: Yes.
2: I know that for sure. I mean, he knows how much is at stake at this election.
11: But I want people to help him at the same time. We can't always just make the president do everything. He's raised so much money for the party. The party has never, it's never been this disproportionate where Republicans have more money than the Democrats. And that's really all the thanks to President Trump.
1: Yeah, you're right. The money game, if you look at it, they're having problems even like keeping the lights on in the headquarter buildings. You know?
11: Yeah.
1: All right. Kevin McCarthy, we love you, Mr. Speaker. It's always so great to have you on.
2: Thank you so much.
11: All right. Thank you, guys.
1: Thank you
11: very much.
1: Thank you. And you guys, we have now calling in Senator Eric Schmidt from the great state of Missouri.
2: I'll take that one. Calling in right now is Senator Eric Schmidt, and it's been a very interesting day in Washington. Well, Senator, tell us what the heck is going on, and we got millions of listeners that are waiting for you to say it.
12: Well, we've got a lot going on right now in the Senate. We're here. We're dealing with, you know, funding the government. That's an issue. We've got this college sports legislation that I've been working on with the president. Randy Levine, hometown New Yorker, has been on the president's council. We're trying to address some of the issues we've seen in college sports with, you know, kind of unlimited transfers, no eligibility requirements. We got 27-year-olds competing with 17-year-olds. It's just been kind of this chaos. And so, you know, we're trying to provide some limited antitrust exemption status for the NCAA to set rules, to enforce rules that will protect women's sports, protect our Olympic sports. So there's a lot going on with that, but I'm hopeful. I'm hopeful we can get to a bipartisan way of addressing this so that, you know, college sports, college football is uniquely American institution, right? It's something that brings us together. And we're really at risk of losing a lot of that because if schools like Rutgers, for example, they're losing over $100 million a year with their athletic department, they're just not going to be able to offer women's sports, Olympic sports. And we don't want that to happen. So we got to provide some stability. So that's one of the things we're working on in addition to some other things here in the Senate.
2: Senator, not everybody understands what's going on with college football. I know Randy Levine, our hometown guy, president of the Yankees, is on the committee. Tell us the big differences between both sides.
12: Yeah, so right now, and by the way, I did give Randy a little trouble. My Cardinals beat the Yankees 2 out of 3. But having said that, there's a lot of issues going on right now where it used to be, right, players could never ever leave a school. If a coach left, they could never really transfer without a penalty. Athletes were never compensated at all, even though their name and their image and their likeness was up on a video game. And so over the course of the last decade, there have been some positive changes. Athletes can now actually be compensated for that, and I support that. But the problem now is, John, is that it's so out of whack, there are no rules. So when you see in the news a 27-year-old who played in a professional basketball league is now being able to come back and play in college against a 17-year-old, that's crazy. Being able to transfer every year and graduation rates are plummeting, that's crazy. So really what we're trying to do, if you would have asked me a couple years ago, John, if this was something that Congress should get involved in, I've been very skeptical. But the truth is, because of all this litigation, there's only one entity on the planet that can give legal protection to a governing body to set and enforce rules, and that's Congress. And so that's why we're working on this, because we want to provide that stability for things that on Saturdays, people love coming together and watching football. And we want to protect that because at the rate we're going right now, you're going to have a lot of universities that are going to drop it. You're going to have this constant conference movement, and you're just going to have a lot of these other non-revenue sports like women's tennis or even baseball, men's baseball, be dropped because they can't afford to offer those sports that are lose money for them if football is losing money. So that's really the problem we're trying to get at. The president, good friend of yours, good friend of mine, is working very, very hard on this. And he wants to see, he's a sports guy. He loves sports. He sees what's happened in college sports, and he wants to be part of the solution, and that's why I'm involved, too.
2: So you think we're in the right direction?
12: I do. I do. I'm hopeful we can get something done out of the Senate here in the next few days, and then it'll go to the House. when they come back in September, and maybe we can get the president to sign it on a college game day or something in the fall. That'd be a good result.
2: Understood. Well, Thursday night before summer weekend, anything else you want to tell the American people?
12: I just think, you know, you're in the middle of it. I think we got to have eyes wide open here about what we're facing on the other side, getting into more political realm with what's happened with the Democrat Party. I mean, look, and it's not just this hammer and sickle wave we saw in New York with Mondami and then this, the city council people that want to dismantle Western civilization, that want to defund the police, that want to defund ICE, that want to get rid of the Senate, want to get rid of the presidency, want to get rid of the Supreme Court. I mean, these are radical ideas. It's happening also in places like Michigan, where this El Sayed guy just won the Democrat primary. So I think as a Republican myself, from an electoral perspective, maybe you would say, hey, that makes it easier for us to win. But as an American, I think it's a disaster. I just think in this country, the things that we know and love about this country we want to preserve, we want to protect. But this is what happens when you have an education system that sort of prioritizes curriculum that teaches young people to hate America and divides the room by race all the time. So we got a lot of challenges in front of us. You know, the president's doing a good job. And I think as Republicans, we have to make sure we offer a competing vision here that allows people to be more prosperous. And it doesn't divide people, but bringing industry back, this reindustrialization of America, the investment we can have, getting people, you know, back to work with real jobs, with those wages growing, that's an important thing I think we've got to focus on.
2: I had former Vice President Pence on, in the office the other day, and he said it perfectly. He says, us Republicans might have a few differences amongst ourselves, but the Democrats have completely lost their minds.
12: Yeah, the Democrat Party at this point is almost sort of post-American. You know, you look at the polling numbers, John, of the number of Democrats who say they're proud to be an American, it's like 1 in 3. You compare that with Republicans, it's, you know, obviously sky high, like 90%. And by the way, that 90% never wavered, even when we had a disaster in the White House with Joe Biden. Republicans, you know, I just don't understand what's happening with Democrats. This is not your grandfather's Democrat Party. They just sort of, you know, it's just kind of wild.
2: Senator Schmidt, thank you so much for coming on this Thursday evening, and we'll catch up with you again real soon.
12: Thanks, John.
1: Wow, very interesting discussion there with Eric Schmidt. I love Eric Schmidt. He's such a great
2: guy. And he was an attorney general before he was a senator, and he knows about what the heck is going on.
1: He sure does. And
2: all the fraud.
1: Yeah, all the fraud. There's a lot of it. Oh, my God, John. I mean, it's just been incredible. Even Dr. Oz, what he was talking about the other day on that area, too. Wow. And J.D. Vance at the helm. And you guys, speaking of who knows what's going on, let's go to Brigadier General John Tykert. What are you hearing is the latest with Iran, Brigadier General? Because it's interesting. There's a lot of stuff heating up also with the Red Sea. The Saudis are saying some of their tankers were fired on by the Houthis. And now this is saying that the Houthis attacked Yemeni government forces and that the Houthis killed several dozen people. So the Houthis are getting pretty anxious, it seems.
13: John and Rita, thanks for having me. And the thing that I'm watching most closely, though it does matter a lot what's going on in Yemen and the Houthis, is whether this deal that we've heard about that's brewing between Iran and Oman is actually going to play out. And I'm worried that if there's any tolls associated with this, then it means that the United States is just buying into something that weakens our position around the world by allowing Iran to make money off of tolls through the Strait of Hormuz. And I want to make sure we get back to what the vice president promised us, which is if there is a deal, it must be performance-based, which means Iran does not get the major benefits of the deal if they do not demonstrate compliance to the deal.
1: I don't think Trump would ever agree to a deal where, Iran would get some sort of toll or some benefit. Then it's not free and fair passage. And who would ever hand over the straits to Iran in any capacity,
14: and
1: Judge?
14: And good to talk to you again, General, and give them more money for more wages of terrorism? I mean, how does that make any sense?
13: No, it doesn't make sense at all. And I'll tell you, I think the president's instincts keep being right. When he makes these threats about bombing power and energy sites, especially Karg Island, I think those are his instincts. And I don't know why he's backing off of those instincts, but those things would help us regain the initiative. It would neuter and strangle the regime. And I wish he carried out some of those threats instead of backing off and considering making a deal.
14: And the problem is, based on reporting, he did so at the urging of the Saudis. But where are the Saudis in the issue stepping up and doing what they have to
1: Which
14: do.
1: Which is why the Houthis, it's so interesting, because they're going after the Saudis at a time where they know the Saudis are trying to talk to President Trump. It's an interesting puzzle.
14: The Saudis
1: puzzle.
14: Can't have it both ways. They either want to win and take care of the Iranian threat, or they're going to have to deal with an Iranian threat that could go on for decades, General.
13: It's true, and the only reason the Houthis are starting to raise up is because their Iranian masters are seeing weakness, either by the United States or by the Saudis, and we've got to demonstrate strength, because I know for sure the only language the regime understands in Iran is strength, capability, will, and resolve, and we must get back to that instead of trying to find a weak deal.
1: Yeah, the question is when, too, because President Trump was saying he thinks something's imminent. Look, he came out last night, actually, with a very powerful line. And, John, you've said this before, too. He said, you know, I would like a deal. I don't want to kill people. I don't want to do this. I mean, he blatantly said that. Right?
2: He doesn't want to kill people.
1: It's admirable.
2: But he doesn't want to take down bridges, and doesn't want to take down the electric grid. But who is really running Iran? I don't know.
13: Well, the reason why I keep going back to Karg Island, John and Rita, is because all of the financing to the regime depends on their ability to export oil through Karg. You don't have to kill people. You just have to strangle the regime by cutting off their ability to export oil, and that makes the strongest statement.
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16: News this hour from Town Hall. I'm Keith Peters in Washington. The Senate committee votes in favor of holding former NIH Director Dr. Anthony Fauci in contempt of Congress for refusing to testify about the origins of the COVID virus. Correspondent Laura Winters reports.
17: All he had to do was tell the truth.
18: The Senate Homeland Security Committee, led by Chair Rand Paul, voting to hold Anthony Fauci in contempt of Congress. This follows Fauci refusing to answer any questions, invoking the Fifth Amendment 111 times. Here's how the vote went down.
19: Mr. Chairman, on the vote of those present, the yeas are 8, the nays are 5. On the vote by proxy and for the record only, the yeas are 0, the nays are 2. On this vote, the yeas are 8, the nays are 5, and the motion is agreed to.
18: Laura Winters reporting.
16: Ukraine has hit targets deep inside Russia.
20: Ukraine's president, Volodymyr Zelensky, has said that Ukraine has hit more oil facilities deep inside of Russia. Ukrainian forces targeted refineries in Bashkortostan and the Yaroslavl region in an attempt to weaken Russia's wartime economy. They also hit Russian military patrol boats in the Black Sea. Meanwhile, Russian drone and glide bomb attacks across Ukraine killed at least 3 civilians and wounded several others. Zelensky is urging allies to supply interceptor missiles to bolster Ukraine's air defenses.
16: Correspondent Karen Shamas reporting. The Israeli military says 2 soldiers have died in an explosion in southern Lebanon. This marks the first Israeli deaths since a truce with Hezbollah began in June. 4 other soldiers were seriously wounded. The explosion occurred in the village of Majdal Zun, and the cause is under investigation. On Wall Street, the Dow down by 464 points, the Nasdaq dropped 15, the S&P lower by 13. More at townhall.com.
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24: 45.
16: The Food and Drug Administration has approved a new flu vaccine for older people.
25: This will be the first vaccine made with the same mRNA technology that was key to ending the COVID-19 pandemic.
0: Moderna, the Cambridge, Massachusetts-based company, says it expects some supply to be available in certain stores soon. The shot is called Emflaciva and is for adults age 50 and older. It offers an additional option among the multiple flu vaccines available, including three specifically recommended for people age 65 or older who are especially vulnerable to influenza. John Scott reporting.
16: W.K. Kellogg said Thursday that it will remove artificial colors from all its cereals by the end of this year. The change comes a year ahead of schedule. Kellogg said last August that it would remove synthetic dyes from its cereals by the end of 2027. News and analysis at townhall.com. From Washington, I'm Keith Peters. Scientists have captured images of the sun's surface in the finest detail yet.
5: Researchers got the up-close look thanks to a telescope on the Hawaiian island of Maui. They saw strange, feathery patterns rippling across the sun's surface, evidence of a well-known phenomenon that, until now, hadn't been seen in such brilliant detail. It can help researchers better understand solar magnetic fields. Intense solar storms on the sun can scramble GPS and other forms of communication on Earth. Rich Thomason reporting.
16: A rare total solar eclipse is set to sweep over parts of Europe next week, drawing millions of enthusiasts. The event is expected to boost tourism in Spain, where the path of total darkness will pass on August 12th. Parts of Greenland, Iceland, and Portugal will also experience the eclipse. More on these stories available at townhall.com. From Washington, I'm Keith Peters.
6: 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The time is now 3:05, and we've got traffic and weather for you, starting off with weather. Tonight, we're expecting partly cloudy conditions. Overnight lows will be around 58 degrees. Tomorrow, gradually becoming sunny. Highs will be around 80 degrees. Saturday, we're looking at highs around 82 degrees and 80 degrees expected on Sunday. Your Monterey Bay boaters forecast for tonight, west winds around 5 knots, veering to northwest later this evening. 2-foot seas or less, along with patchy fog throughout the evening and early morning. Moving on to traffic, Highway 17 southbound from the 85 connector to Vasona Park, under 10 miles per hour. That's a brief slowdown, though. Not a whole lot to worry about there. The real slowdown begins here in Santa Cruz. Right as you get off the fish hook, 10 miles per hour from that point down to 41st Avenue. Things gradually picking up, but you won't be back to the limit until you make it through Aptos. Also, slow-moving traffic as you're heading into Moss Landing, starting at Salinas Road, southbound 1, 10 miles per hour until you make it past Jensen Road. The time is now 3:06. 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
24: 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So if you have any insurance needs, whether that's your home and auto, business insurance, life, health, Medicare, Cover California, there are experts in that office who can take care of that for you. They are independent. They work with lots of different companies. They're part of Think Local First, so give them a chance to earn your business and thank them for sponsoring this time. Today I have a special guest. I have Kim Sotero, who is a bookkeeper, who had a discussion with, and we were talking about financial paperwork, things that people need to have in order. And she had a great presentation on that, so I asked her to be a guest on the show. So let me bring her up here. Kim, thanks for calling in today.
25: Hi, how are you?
24: Good. Long time no see since 7:30 this morning, right?
4: Exactly. So, and thanks for having me on. This is great.
24: Yeah, no problem. I thought what you presented into our women's business group was really great information and something that the listeners could use. I've talked about having a legacy box, a drawer, something you can grab and go. So this kind of brings into that same conversation. But you can never have it enough, especially being we are hitting October, which, let's see, what things happen around here in October. Fires, floods, earthquakes, right? So yes, maybe it's just that little reminder, maybe if we are prepared, maybe nothing will happen. So let's all get prepared and hope nothing happens. But we'll all be in better shape if we take these actions that Kim's about to talk about. So why don't you introduce yourself, what you do, and why should people do what we're about to talk about?
4: My name's Kim Sotero, and I have a bookkeeping business called SK Bookkeeping. We've been doing this for over 30 years, and I have an employee. We work together, and we work with small businesses, and we've actually started working with homeowner associations, helping them just do their books. We don't manage the properties, but we help them do their books. It's a kind of nice little niche because a lot of times the homeowners don't want to do it.
24: Right. Can't blame them for that one.
4: Exactly. So what this stemmed from, being a bookkeeper and being organized, is I'm calling it my guide to my important papers and accounts because, of course, in my family, I keep all of that, and
24: why is it it's always us, right? It's usually the oldest daughter.
4: I know.
24: In some families it's different, but it's always us.
4: Yes. But just in my little household with me and my husband, I do it. So if I was incapacitated or passed, heaven forbid, how would he know where to find everything?
24: Yeah.
4: So it's for him. If the two of us pass, heaven forbid, how would my daughter know how to do any of this or find it or have the passwords or all of that information?
24: Mm-hmm.
4: So that's where this kind of stemmed from. I know our attorney mentioned this, and that's why it kind of brought it up in our group that, you know, we really need to have stuff listed that our loved ones can find.
24: And have it in one place in case you need to evacuate. That you can grab it and know that at least all the essentials are there, because when you get a evacuation notice, you do not have time to go, where did I put my passport? I wonder where I put that insurance policy. Right? You don't have time for all that. And even on a day-to-day basis, just today I had to go to the bank to try and, I don't know, get the trust name put on an account or something, which requires documents. Knowing that it was in this box, I knew where it was, boom, I could put my hands right on it, stress-free morning.
4: Exactly.
24: So,
4: exactly.
24: Do yourself a favor, get out pens, papers, or at least know how to listen to this podcast, as many of you listen in the car and you probably can't drive and write. If you can listen to the podcast of this on KSCO.com once it's up, probably tomorrow, then you can take notes from that. But that's the why for what we're about to talk about. But we want to know about the how. How do you suggest people go about doing this?
4: So I did a sheet, you know, on the computer, typed it up, and then I like paper. I printed it. You know, I have it in my safe. I have it with my trust. I have given a copy to my daughter. My husband has a copy. So that way they, you know, and like you said, I could take it with me if I had to evacuate. So on it, I have such pertinent information. You know, all our bank information, our account numbers, where those bank accounts are, where are they located? We have a safe deposit box. What bank do you have that at? And what's the number? And where's the key?
24: Mm-hmm.
4: We actually have a home safe. So again, how would I get into that home safe? Is there a key? Is there a combination? How would anybody know how to do that? And so I have other things listed, and One of the biggest things is like passwords. Where are all those passwords? Isn't that the one that everybody's, you know, and some people like to keep the stuff in their computer. And
3: or now many banks force you to do everything paperless.
4: Yes, yes. And our attorney said, okay, that's great. Go to my computer and go get that file. But how do I get in your computer? Don't we all have passwords to get into our computer?
3: Right.
4: So right there, how would anybody get in unless they know what your password is? So that's one of the biggest things, I think, is where are all your passwords? I know there's software that manages them. But again, how would anybody get into that?
3: You still have to have a master password to get into the password protection on all the passwords.
4: Yeah, so I'm a simpleton. I have a little password book, and everything's in there. And in my instructions, I've listed where it is, so they could go find it and get it. And there's all the passwords. So now you can access anything and everything. I know my employee, her dad's wife passed, and they couldn't get into her computer.
3: Right.
4: I mean, and all this stuff, all these charges kept going on her credit card, you know, those automatic charges, and they couldn't get them canceled, and, you know, it just can become a nightmare. So you got to let your peeps know where your passwords are.
3: As it is, it's going to be a full-time job for whoever takes over. If you've ever had to do it for somebody, you know. And so make it as easy, especially if it's like a spouse situation. You're despondent because your spouse is ill, incapacitated, or passed. And you're not in your best place mentally. And you're going to be making, you know, like, the smallest things are going to be even more upsetting than they might be today if we're just hanging out, you know. So these are really important things to have a conversation about with your loved ones. I have had numerous conversations on the phone when somebody would call and say, hey, my husband passed. Do I have money? I'm their health insurance agent, so I really don't know anything about your money.
4: Exactly.
3: Unless they happen to have bought a life insurance policy through my office, not that they have one from some other source, that would be the only thing monetary I would know. So, you know, and oftentimes if you have there's one person that takes care of the money and there's one person that, you know, doesn't have that responsibility.
4: Exactly.
3: For if you love them, you will have this conversation with them. Because you don't want to leave them high and dry.
4: No, and I think as we're all getting older and we have parents who are passing away and such, I mean, that's where I also got this, was my husband's stepmom became ill first, so we had to go and help and figure out where stuff was. Thank goodness she was able to still talk. And I could find stuff, you know. And so I was able to put her stuff together. And then she did pass. But thank God I had that time with her when she was still lucid and could tell me, and I was able to gather everything. Right. You don't always have that.
3: You don't always have that. Yeah, that's for sure. So let's talk about what kind of information needs to be in this besides just passwords. There's like a whole host of things that you just don't even know how much you need them till you need them.
4: Well, when my mother-in-law passed and we were trying to organize and go through her accounts, they want to know her full name, Social Security, and birth date. I mean, of course, you'll have to have her date of death and that paperwork. But I couldn't believe how many times you have to have their birth date.
3: Yes.
4: Why would I know my mother-in-law's exact birth date? You know,
3: and exact name with middle initial, or if they don't have one, or they do.
4: So something so simple, but so crucial. So that's my first starting place. Then we talked about the passwords. Then, you know, like we said, the bank information. Where do you bank at? Do you bank at one bank? Do you bank at two banks? Do you, you know, what are those account numbers? And if you bank online, there's the password. You know, yeah. You have to have the password.
3: What is the website that you go to? What's your username and password?
4: Exactly.
3: And then now almost every site requires secondary authentication. This one
4: That's
3: was
4: right.
3: a trip.
4: They better have my phone. They better have my phone.
3: So they have to have your cell phone,
4: yes.
3: or
4: yes.
3: they have to be sitting at your house where the home number is, which is what happened
4: yeah.
3: with mine. My parents were not really functional
4: yeah.
3: on a cell phone, so it rang on the landline at the house. So I could only deal with the banks or get into their stuff, even though I had the username and password, if I was physically at their house
4: right.
3: next to that phone, which to this day I have not turned off because I'm not positive I won't ever not need it again. So I've been paying for 2 years now to have a landline that I frankly never answer unless I know it's sending me a code.
4: Yeah.
3: So
4: yeah.
3: that's an issue. And what's the password questions? You know, their mother's maiden name, their
4: yeah.
3: favorite pet,
4: yeah.
3: what grade school
4: yeah.
3: did they go to?
4: Yep.
3: You know, and then if their parents did, was this mother's maiden name or his dad's, right? So,
4: there's all that you have to know.
3: Right. And we get into our accounts without thinking, well, sometimes,
4: right?
3: I have enough issues with my own username and passwords, much less somebody else's, so.
4: Yeah. And when I did this, that was kind of what I was thinking. Think that somebody knows nothing.
3: Mm-hmm.
4: So the more information you can put on that sheet, the better.
3: Yes. Yeah, you can always not use it, but if you need it,
4: exactly.
3: you want it to be on there.
4: Exactly.
3: And then people will be like, oh, I bank at Bank of whatever. But mm-hmm. chances are you've got CDs or a retirement
4: mm-hmm.
3: account or a 401k
4: mm-hmm.
3: or an IRA. Oh, wait, I have money
4: yep.
3: over at Schwab or Fidelity.
4: Exactly.
3: You know, it starts to add up and add up. My mom was notorious for if you could get a better interest rate at a different bank, the next money that she had to save went to that bank. So there was no less than 20 different places. I've been working for 2 years
4: goodness.
3: To consolidate it down to just a few for my own sanity. I mean, the
4: right.
3: epic news was everything we talk about as far as you don't have to make a lot of money to do well financially. My parents are living proof of that. They squirreled away mm-hmm. the nuts and their
4: yeah.
3: money made money. But trying to track it all down, the other day I found something. I'm like, what is this? It's been 2 years. And it was yet another, what is this thing? And here was another account. So,
4: wow.
3: okay, you know.
4: Yeah.
3: So
4: yeah.
3: It's not usually just one bank.
4: Mm-hmm.
3: It's usually multiple
4: exactly.
3: things. You already mentioned
4: yep.
3: the safe deposit box. What bank mm-hmm. is it at? The box number? Where's the key?
4: Where's the key?
3: And then do know, even if you have the key, most banks now make you make an appointment to go
4: mm-hmm.
3: down there. And if you are not the person listed on the safe deposit box, you're going to have the your power of attorney documents, your trustee
4: yeah.
3: documents, all of that.
4: Yeah, currently
3: stuff.
4: I have, yeah, my husband and I sign on it, but not my daughter. So
3: right.
4: next time she comes into town, we need to all three go down and update it.
3: Mm-hmm.
4: That way she could get in real easy if she had the key. She doesn't
3: right.
4: have to have the power of attorney. So, but you just have to think of these things and do them.
3: And I had the power of attorney, but I had to make an appointment to take that down. Have
4: mm-hmm.
3: their legal team,
4: oh.
3: yes, bless it, and then make another appointment to actually get into the box.
4: Oh.
3: So it took 3 weeks for that. And that's,
4: oh
3: you
4: gosh.
3: Know, just know that banks do that. They have
4: yeah.
3: a financial responsibility to make sure only the right person
4: yeah.
3: gets into stuff. So you
4: yeah.
3: think going through TSA is rough. Try deal with
4: yeah.
3: your local.
4: So if you just make sure you have the people on there, and they know where the key is, boom, they
3: yes.
4: can get in.
3: Yeah.
4: And guess
3: okay.
4: what's in your safe deposit box? Your trust documents
3: yes.
4: that you must have.
3: Mm-hmm.
4: So,
3: which is
4: yeah.
3: why I needed to get in there in the first place. Because that's where it was.
4: Exactly.
3: Yeah.
4: Exactly.
3: So we need to take a commercial break here, Kim, and pay
4: okay.
3: some bills around here. Takes a couple
4: okay.
3: of minutes. So if you want to just
4: sure.
3: hang out, you get to listen to the commercials with the rest of us. And then we'll bring Kim back on at the end of that commercial break.

0: honesty, very strong on the technical side of the business. And we also like what we do, just like I know you like what you do. We want our customers to be happy all the time. And so it depresses us if our customers are unhappy. You remember back in the big storms, you know, we worked day and night to make sure that service kept running.
1: How can folks get a hold of Etheric?
0: I would suggest sending a mail to sales@etheric.net. And mentioning the KSCO special, we'll give them 10% off on their first year on install, on equipment, on service. 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
6: 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And with me today is my special guest, Kim Sotero from SK Bookkeeping. And Kim does her best to keep her clients organized around their money. It's honestly not my favorite thing to do. I'm glad there's people like Kim that does that. If you have a small business, a homeowners association, family trust or something, and you want another set of eyes to take a look at things, she has the capacity to help people with that sort of thing. And we're talking today about having all of your items together, important documents in one place with the right people knowing where they are, how to access them, what needs to be there. One, so that you could evacuate them with you if you need to leave. Two, if you didn't, do you have a digital somewhere? If something happens to you, can your loved ones get into it? So we've talked about this in the past, but I think it's a really important topic. And Kim brought it up the other day, and I'm like, yeah, let's talk about it. So we've talked about the bank information, the accounts, the username and passwords. We've talked about the safe deposit, getting it set up so that the important people who need to be able to get into it can. Some people have a home safe. What's important to know about that?
7: Well, the same thing. Do you access with a combination or a key? And if what is the combination? You have a key. Where is it? And so last time my daughter was here, we brought her in, said, opened it up and said, here it is, here's that. But it is in my instructions. Mm-hmm. So it's nice for a visual.
6: Right.
7: To see it. And so, we discuss what's in there, and how would she take care of the stuff that's in there. But you need to have it laid out. And that's why I'm saying I did this as if she knew nothing, mm-hmm. and just tried to walk through the steps.
6: And my parents always did a similar thing with me, although for some really odd reason, it always came up at Christmas time, and I lived by them. I mean, it wasn't like I only saw them at Christmas. I lived literally 10 blocks from them. So, mm-hmm. but at Christmas was always the time it jogged my mom's memory. There's this drawer, start an envelope number one, work your way back, mm-hmm. these are the people you talk to. This is the stuff mm-hmm. you do before anybody knows we're gone. important things like that. Where's grandma's wedding ring? All of those mm-hmm. kind of things. So she had very good written instructions. But after 60, 70 years of living in the same house, it becomes lost in a lot of

0: good instructions. So, clean that up, have one single place, you know, for the Reader's Digest version, all the important
1: exactly.
0: stuff, right?
1: I think mine is 4 pages long.
0: Uh-huh.
1: So, but it encompasses a lot.
0: It does.
1: You know, and a lot of details. Mm-hmm. So, but that's much easier to have that to go through and look through than trying to go through my file cabinet and going through files. I mean, that's what I had to do for my mother-in-law.
0: Yeah.
1: You know, I was like going through the files and I'd go ask her about stuff.
0: As organized as my mom was, I still found something last week that wasn't listed anyplace else. And I'm like, what is this thing? And went and did a Google search on that company and found out what it was. And I'm like, oh, who knew? Right. Well, now I know where it is. I've added it to the list of stuff.
1: Exactly.
0: But, yeah.
1: And so the next thing I have is real estate you own. First, mm-hmm. there's usually your home, you know. What's the address? Who has the mortgage, mm-hmm. you know? Who has the insurance? I mean, and this is also, if you have to evacuate, you're going to want to know that insurance agent's number and your policy number.
0: Your policy number and the 800 number, help me.
1: Exactly. Have it on the sheet.
0: Mm-hmm.
1: And then we're fortunate we have some rental properties. So I've got those all listed and where their insurance is.
0: Mm-hmm.
1: And we have property management companies.
0: That's awesome.
1: So I have them listed. So if something happened, you know, we've talked to our daughter, don't change anything at first, you know, but at least you could, you know, contact them and talk to them and know what
0: Show
1: to do.
0: Show them the power of attorney if something happens.
1: Yeah, but it should run as is until you decide to make a change, you know. So that's, you know, that's the kind of stuff you need to know because someone else, I mean, she's never been to our rental properties. How would she know?
0: Right. And if you don't have a property manager that's dealing with that, who's renting the house? What is their phone number? Because my parents were do-it-yourselfers. So now I'm taking care of 2 rental properties, but... Uh-huh. You know, I knew I was one of the ones in one, so that was easy enough, right? But the other one, I'd been there and helped rehab the house, but I'd not really met the people who moved into it, you know, forever ago. So, you know, had to contact them. This is what's going on. You know, if the water heater mm-hmm. or anything happens, I'm now the person you call.
1: Exactly.
0: You know, you have to be able to communicate those things. So... Mm-hmm. If you were coming in cold, you know, and you hadn't set all that up for somebody, they may not even know you have a rental property. Nobody would know if the stuff ever got paid or not.
1: Yeah.
0: What account are they paying to? Did they make a cleaning deposit that you'll be responsible for returning?
1: Yeah.
0: Right? All of those kind of good things.
1: Yeah. Yeah. Yeah. And we have one in Arizona. How would she know anything about that one?
0: Yeah. Yeah.
1: So,
0: at least mine are all in the
1: same
0: town.
1: Important stuff to have listed so that they would know what's going on,
0: mm-hmm.
1: you know, what's happening. And thank goodness, you know, right now we currently have property management's taking care of it. So things would go as is for a while, you know, but then it wouldn't. So you got to know who to contact, the names, the phone numbers, and all that. Yeah.
0: Right. And the property management people wouldn't know that anything had happened if you don't let them know. So
1: exactly. Exactly.
0: And then retirement accounts. You know what bank or what group is that with? Is it mom's or dad's? You know the account mm-hmm. number.
1: Yeah. And a lot of those, you know, retirement accounts. Have beneficiaries.
0: Right.
1: So they don't always have to go through the trust or the will, because a lot of times that's easy. It's got a beneficiary mm-hmm. attached to that. But
0: you just
1: how
0: need
1: would she
0: to
1: know?
0: You need to know that there was one. Here's how you contact them. Send the, you know, call them up, find out how to get them the certificate of death, and, you know, so that you can get that money.
1: Exactly. So. Yeah. So, you know, if it's your kids, they don't always know all your business, you know.
0: Even
1: so
0: spouses
1: you've got to...
0: don't know each other's.
1: This is true.
0: If I look at all of my married friends, I'm telling you, there's one clueless in each of those relationships, you know. And sometimes it's clueless. It seems like it could be a good thing. I don't need to know this person takes care of it. That's all well and good as long as they're here. But if they're no longer here, you can't.
1: No, and through the years, I've seen too many examples. There was one of my friend, my best friend's mom and dad, same thing. Mm-hmm. Dad took care of everything. Dad passed suddenly. Mom was like, she had no idea. Absolutely no idea where anything and everything was, which, you know, that brings us to another subject. Talk with your spouse.
0: Please
1: at least,
0: talk with
1: at
0: your
1: least
0: spouse.
1: Show them, tell them, you know, have them involved. I may pay all the bills, but my husband and I still discuss it and we look at them. So he has a clue, but it's nice for him to have
0: he
1: all the details.
0: He at least knows where the
1: think
0: stuff is in the safe deposit box.
1: Yeah.
0: And could call your daughter and go, can you help me with
1: this? Yes. So it's just, you know, more communication. Mm-hmm. You need more communication.
0: It's good that we've gotten our daughters up to, like, adult age. So
1: I know.
0: So nice to have another responsible adult in the family.
1: Yes. Yeah, you and I, we both have just one daughter. Yeah. So
0: vehicles, they get registered every year. They have insurance. You know, who insures them? Are there payments that have to be made?
1: Exactly.
0: The loan information.
1: So all of that I listed, and I think we've got 1, 2, 3, 4, 5, 6, 7, 8, 9, almost 10 things, you know, there's all these pieces.
0: Right.
1: So I listed them all, and only one has a loan, but, you know, she needed to know that. And it's on auto pay, so it should continue on if something happened, but she needed to know that.
0: Right.
1: He needed to know that, my husband. But what we did, which I thought was an interesting thing, I've heard this, that you can do this, it's on bank accounts, but we learned this, that you can do it at the DMV, a transfer of death. So first we had to have our vehicles, all of them listed in both our names, which is a good thing because if my husband passes, I'm already on it. I'm already listed.
0: Mm-hmm.
1: And I never even thought of this, but you need to have both your names on all your vehicles. So we first went to the DMV and did that. Then we learned about this transfer of death. So we had to go back to the DMVs. And so my husband and I are both listed as the owners. But then if both of us died, we did a transfer of death on the paperwork to our daughter. So all she has to go is to the DMV and show a proof of our death. You know what the DMV is like, you know. So if this is an easier process, do it.
0: Do it. Exactly. Yeah, I just looked it up because, honestly, I had never heard of that one either. And they said not all states allow it.
1: Okay, well, this is in Nevada, so maybe is it in California? I don't know.
0: Let me see.
1: Yeah, but it's in Nevada. We did it. And so our deed.
0: I just looked it up.
1: Yeah, so. You see it. You see both our names, and then you see her name with this transfer of death.
0: Yeah. And same with, like, your checking, savings accounts. My parents have, you know, payable on death to go to me.
1: Right.
0: So I should never have any issue with, I mean, as it is, I sign all the checks now. But, you know, it's important to know that. It's important to know for, like, taxation reasons. If we have passed, you only have a certain amount of time to go get the properties appraised. There's certain things that have to be taken care of in a certain amount of time.
1: Yeah.
0: Or there's
1: let's
0: an
1: say
0: ugly
1: you have mortgages.
0: Yeah.
1: You need to make those payments. And let's say your kids don't have the money to make those payments. They need access to your money so they can continue to make those payments until everything gets settled.
0: Right.
1: Yeah.
0: Don't just leave them a house with a mortgage and not the ability to pay them.
1: And property taxes.
0: And the property taxes. And yes, if you do things correctly, which is a good probably segue into setting up a trust versus just having a will when you have pretty much anything, then I have a binder for my daughter, and it's like the two people you need to call, the trust attorney who mm-hmm. wrote the trust, and I have authorized you, you know, if she calls and yeah. I'm gone, talk to her, and the financial person that I work with, and they know the same drill, right? So if mm-hmm. you call up, provide the, you know, some proof that I'm incapacitated and stuff, they know how to proceed.
1: Yeah.
0: So start
1: and that's
0: with
1: what
0: those
1: I have
0: two
1: on
0: people.
1: This paperwork. Too. I have the trust attorney's name, address, phone number, and I even gave the card to my daughter, so mm-hmm. she has it. So because she's going to need help.
0: Yeah.
1: It wouldn't be an easy thing.
0: It's not, even with all the documents and all the passwords and, you know, mm-hmm. even if you set them up, it's still time consuming. Mm-hmm. I mean, it's a good problem. God bless you, Mom and Dad, for leaving money that I can take care of you with your money. You know,
1: right.
0: so that's a beautiful thing.
1: Right.
0: But it's still like a second or third or fourth job for, you know,
1: yeah.
0: many of us. So
1: yeah.
0: The
1: yeah.
0: easier, the more you love somebody and the more you care about them, the more you will pay attention to this conversation. It's truly very important.
1: And it's not a short process. It takes a while to do this, mm-hmm. to put it all in one place, to get all the policy numbers, and to do it. But once you've done it, mm-hmm. I mean, I've revised mine several times because
0: sure.
1: we've made changes. But once it's in your computer, you've taken the time to do it, then it's not so hard when you need to revise it.
0: Right.
1: And, but it does, you know, I call it the homework. You got to do the homework.
0: Mm-hmm.
1: But once it's done, it's done.
0: So if you guys are out there listening, you have a question about what about this, that for your legacy box, for the instructions to your loved ones, you can go ahead and give us a call at 831-479-1080. That's the call-in number. I also have kind of this, I don't know, it's a basic outline cheat sheet of the different items. And so I have left that with my assistant at the office. So if you are driving, you could not write these things down. You want the notes. I'm telling it. All it lists is, you know, your bank number, account, whatever. You know, it's not filled in for you. You have to do that work. But it at least gives you an outline to work on.
1: Right.
0: Then they can email that to you. So if you email my assistant, whose email is C like cat, B like boy, O Y, D like dog, C Boyd, at dcdis.com, like dog, cat, dog insurance service, dcdis.com. I never realized when that name was made up how difficult it was to be, say, DCD and have somebody get it right. Was that B-E-D? No, we're not going to bed. It's dog, cat, dog, so...
1: Yeah. There you go. Yeah.
0: So if you email her and say, hey, that list of things that they were talking about on the radio, she has it. She'll email it, reply, and email it back to you. So otherwise, you can always listen to this on the podcast. If you go to ksco.com, look for the Money Move Show. Look for today's date, 8/6. You'll be able to re-listen to the whole thing and be able to get those highlights. But it's a really important conversation to have for any family, what would you suggest for people who are single? Maybe if they have family, they're elsewhere.
1: Mm-hmm.
0: You know, do you have recommendations as far as getting like an accountability person, a fiduciary?
1: You know, if it wasn't for my daughter, I would have my sister I'd give this paperwork to because
0: right.
1: we're very close, and that's who I would use.
0: Mm-hmm.
1: But so if you have siblings you're close to and that's someone, if you have a really trustworthy friend, I mean,
0: mm-hmm.
1: It's important, though, because, I mean, someone needs to be in charge and take care of this stuff for you. Let's say you're incapacitated to help take care of you, and then when you come back, not everything's falling apart.
0: Right.
1: You know, they could at least make your house payment or pay your rent, you know, make your car payment. By having this information, they would be able to do that for you.
0: Mm-hmm.
1: So then when you get out of the hospital or whatever, you aren't in shambles. So there's many, many reasons to do this.
0: And there are people you know, either as a last resort because you don't have somebody in your family circle, you know, friends that is trustworthy mm-hmm. that you would do that with. There are professional fiduciaries. These are people who, you know, you can sign them on so that they mm-hmm. are that person for you for a fee, of course, mm-hmm. Because they have to get paid for their work. But, you know, if you have a trusted family member, whether it's somebody you married, give birth to, or otherwise, you know, set it up with them. I have some single friends, and it's like I know who their trusted people are, like, you mm-hmm. know, call the niece or whatever if something mm-hmm. happens to mm-hmm. me. But I don't know where all of their stuff is. I only know if I'm out with you and something happens, call the niece. You know. So, but, you know, have those conversations with your friends, you know. Mm-hmm. So.
1: And then also I had on here that I think the last signing was your insurance policies. Just have them all on there. Because, like you said, if you got to evacuate, you're going to want that. Mm-hmm. And you're going to need the policy number. You're going to need your agent. And as you've said, you know, then you can at least call them and go from there. But, so that's the last thing I have on the list.
0: Call my office and go, you know, so-and-so died. Did they have life insurance? Well, not that they bought from me, but that doesn't mean that they didn't have life insurance, right? If they called 1-800 Nationwide or whoever from TV ads or, you know, they had worked with another advisor somewhere else down in their life. Oftentimes I'm talking to people and they're starting in their, you know, 60s and 70s. So what they did for the 50 or 60 years before that, I don't know.
1: Exactly.
0: You know, knowing that there's a life insurance policy and it's at least with a certain carrier, you know, you can call them up. You can, even if the phone number's not there, you can Google it. And then, you know, I have to report a death, you know, great.
1: Yeah.
0: They'll need a certified
1: copy. It's just trying
0: to
1: make that track down work less.
0: Right.
1: You know, if you could put it on paper and have it, give it to somebody, it sure would make it go
0: easier. And people are like, it's
1: not
0: so
1: hard. Not
0: that
1: it's going to be easy.
0: Yeah. Well, if you think it's hard now and we're all kind of in a good place, no one's sad because somebody died, how much harder is it going to be when you're grieving the loss of your loved one? Right?
1: Right.
0: It's not going to be easier than it is now, so take care of it now.
1: Yeah.
0: And it was ironic after we had this conversation that my dog group came up and we were having our little meeting on Zoom and they were talking about these exact same things for your pets. And so
1: there you go.
0: At my house, there's little, you know, stickers on the fridge and on the front window or something in the event of emergency, you know, call my cell phone number. But if I'm the one that's already croaked, now what are they supposed to do? Here's my dogs at home. You know, do I want them to go to the pound? No, I want to leave instructions on the refrigerator in giant hot pink letters or something that says, you know, this person has agreed to take over for my pets or, you know, contact them or put them in a boarding facility. I guarantee the payment from my estate. You know, it went on and on about that, having pets in your trust, not that you've already talked to somebody about, hey, if something happens, will you take Booyah? And I left you money in my trust because I know he's a pain. Here's some money for dealing
1: I've
0: with it.
1: I've seen it. Yeah, I've helped people who had to do the paperwork, the bookkeeping for trusts.
0: Right.
1: And I've seen all that. You know, I've seen some of that in there going, oh, and they left money to take care of their animal. How smart. How good.
0: Because pets are
1: not
0: inexpensive,
1: you
0: know.
1: Right.
0: And if you have a dog that's 5-6 years old, has another, you know, 5-6 years of their life, think of all the food, you know, they'll need to board them if they want to go on a vacation, veterinary care, not inexpensive, especially if you have a dog that is special needs. There's people who have dogs in wheelchairs or need diapers or, you know, I mean, the fact
1: they need
0: that
1: shots every day.
0: The fact that somebody's willing to take that on for you, please give them the financial means to be able to keep your wishes alive and not have it be a negative drag on them. But, you know, besides our human loved ones, there's our pets to consider as well. Mm-hmm. Or things like, you know, if you have a property, like my property has a well, how do you turn it on and off? You know, it's the water that comes out
1: Good
0: of
1: point.
0: It safe, or can it only be used for ag, right? Where's the water shut off, or here's or where our utilities come from? You know, when was the last time the septic, if you have septic, was serviced, the roof? Because these people are going to get asked all of these questions.
1: Yeah, you're right. I'm going to add that to my list, utilities.
0: Yeah.
1: I have a utility bill I have to pay every month, you
0: right.
1: know, so that's a good thing. I didn't think of that. Thank you.
0: Yeah.
1: Good discussion.
0: I know.
1: Yes.
0: There's probably the never-ending list of stuff we could add to it. And you, as individuals listening, may have other things. You may have something that you're responsible for. You want a certain amount of money, you know, to go to your charity of choice, whatever. Mm-hmm. It's not going to get done if you don't write it down and train somebody that this is what you want. My mom and dad left really explicit directions on what they want. So my job is made easier by the fact I just have to read the directions and do what I'm supposed to do. Right?
1: Right.
0: So, and if there's no fights among siblings, because here's what mom and dad wrote. You know, because if you have a sibling, you know you've had a fight about something somewhere in your life. Because that's what siblings do. And when money gets involved, the nicest of relationships can go weird real fast.
1: Yep, sadly, that can be true.
0: Yeah.
1: So that's why wills and trusts.
0: Wills and trusts, yes.
1: I mean, in my neighborhood here, several houses had an individual living in it, had kids, and he didn't have a trust. So they had to go through probate to get the house. They had to make, you know, take money, try to pay stuff. And, I mean, it was horrendous. They finally did get it, but it was years.
0: Yeah.
1: And, you know, so why do them a favor? Have it all listed so it doesn't have to do that, you know.
0: And even if it's all listed, I mean, you have to make sure that whoever you have as your executor is strong enough to do
1: it.
0: Because there's always going to be that one holdout sibling or loved one that's, I've been living in the house and I, you know, I don't want you to sell it when all the other ones want to sell.
1: Mm-hmm.
0: Or there's going to be something. So, you know, leave if that one wants the house, great. Then take the other money and make it equitably financially that the others get. You know, the 401ks or whatever other thing, and that one can have the house, whatever. But write it
1: down. That's why it's good to have these discussions. Mm-hmm. I know my mom's in the process of downsizing her house. And so she's like, okay, I want all of you to come up here and tell me what you want. You know, pick what you want. You know, I don't want to give it away if someone wants it, you know. And then she was talking about, like, selling her jewelry and I'll just divvy up the money. Mm-hmm. And we're like, no, I want that piece of jewelry that I think of you by, you know. And so she's like, all right, then you all have to tell me what you want.
0: I know. And it's, for people are like, oh, it's, that's morbid, you know. No, that's just a sign that they love you and are considering, you know.
1: Exactly. I mean, when she said
0: what
1: she
0: you
1: was,
0: want and not burdening you with what you don't want.
1: Maybe
0: you
1: don't, she was going to sell it all to try not to have a burden and us fight over things. And I, you know, we said, Mom, we're not going to fight, but we'll all decide. And she goes, do it now. Figure out what you all want. And we're like, all right. Better to do it now when we can have discussions.
0: There's a book that one of my other friends and I were going through on Swedish death cleaning about, you know, just getting rid of a lot of things in your house that no longer serve you, right? That maybe we keep them because of some sentimental this, that, or the other, or maybe we don't even know why it's there. You know, then those are things we should let go of now. You know, I had to kind of take over my parents' house on a... you know, a fast forward kind of thing, you know, where it wasn't a slow and gradual thing. And the sheer tonnage of fabulousness that you have when you've lived in a house They built that house, and we've lived in it since, you know, the early 60s. So the attic under the house, the barns, there's fabulousness everywhere. But, you know, it's time to share the fabulousness. So,
1: That's so true.
0: Yeah. Well, thanks for joining me today, Kim. It was a great discussion. I think people really needed to hear that. Again, if you guys want our little cheat sheet of, you know, items that you need to have these conversations about, you can email my assistant at the office, cboyd@dcdis.com. That's cboyd@dcdis.com. Just tell her that you want the, list of things that we were talking about on the radio. She has that PDF. She'll email it to you. And thanks, Kim, again, for giving up your valuable time today. And why don't you tell people about your business again in case they need bookkeeping services? They'll know how to reach you.
1: Great. Thank you, Pam. Yeah, Kim Sotero, and my business is the letter S, the letter K, bookkeeping. And we're in Aptos, Watsonville area. And our phone number is 831-722-3020. We do bookkeeping for small businesses, and we've kind of added doing it for homeowner associations, just the bookkeeping end of it, because that seems to be a nice little niche. And, you know, we use QuickBooks Desktop, and if you work with QuickBooks or into it, you know they've been raising their rates. So it's another way I use it, and you wouldn't have to pay for your QuickBooks subscription. So it's a win-win.
0: Yeah, it's always great to have another set of eyeballs on things like, hey, you know, I noticed you didn't pay your estimated taxes, or, you know, those kind of things too. Because as business people, you get busy.
1: Exactly.
0: You know, it's easy to miss.
1: Exactly.
0: All right.
1: Exactly.
0: Well,
1: I'll
0: talk to you next Thursday morning on our normal meeting, but thanks for joining me today.
1: Sounds good. Thanks for having me. Take care.
0: Bye.
1: Bye.
0: All right. So if you have any questions about that, you can always reach out to Kim. Again, her phone number is 831-722-3020. And I know that she works with a lot of different clients, and they have worked with different tax professionals, all who greatly appreciate the fact that things come organized and in QuickBooks fashion, and it makes doing your taxes and everything else better. If you're part of a homeowners association and you got stuck being the person that's in charge of all that, that's a responsibility nobody wants. You know, she can scale her services to just be the second set of eyes or do all the data at entry or somewhere in between. So, you know, sending out 1099s for taxes, all those other fun things. So she takes care of that with people. All right. So if you had any questions, now's the last 5 minutes of the show. 831-479-1080 is the call-in number. And just a reminder that this show is brought to you each week by DCD Financial and Insurance Services here in Santa Cruz. Last week, I was away from the microphone because I went to a tax conference. No, I don't do taxes, but I do hang out with people who do. So it was their national conference. It does give me great appreciation that there's always a job worse than yours. Working in health insurance can be trying. Working with the IRS, I can't even imagine it. So it was an interesting learning curve to see what those professionals are up to. I did learn something that I had no clue about, and that is that to be a tax person, somebody who submits taxes for somebody else, there was no legal educational requirement. There are people who are CPAs. There are people who are enrolled agents or certified tax preps. But there is no requirement that any of anybody else that might be selling their tax services or doing them for people have any educational requirement other than that. And so, granted, we could all do our own should we choose to do so, but they are working on legislation to make sure that you're aware of what somebody's educational status is. So if you're somebody who needs work with a trust or with a business or something above maybe than just your basic, you know, 1040, you might want to be working and making sure the educational certifications of the person that you're trusting all of this financial data to. I had no idea that when somebody puts themselves out there as a tax practitioner, that was something that they didn't have a test to do like I did with insurance, that they could just hang up a shingle and start doing it. So there are people out there like that, and maybe, you know, for some really basic sort of things, that's fine. But you want to be aware of that. That was one of the learning curves as I was sitting eating dinner with these folks, learning that this is something that they fight in their industry. They've gone to the effort of many years to become an enrolled agent where they can actually represent taxpayers to the IRS. They have that kind of connection. So to get that is a huge undertaking to achieve that certification. And sometimes we are like, well, how come that tax person charges so much more? Probably, I'm going to guess, because they have a whole lot of education behind them that gives them different skill set and different things, and that the person who is charging less, possibly doesn't have that certification, doesn't have that level of expertise. But you're taking their advice on, you know, probably one of the biggest expenses we have outside of our mortgage is our taxes. So at least it is for me, for sure. And our government is one of, if you make more, we will take more. And so we want to pay our fair share, but not a penny more if we don't have to. All right. We've just about run out of show time for today. Again, if you want that document, cboyd@dcdis.com. And I will be back next week with more Money Moves here on KSCO. Have a great weekend. Try and stay out of the traffic. It's car week and a number of other things last weekend before school starts. It's going to be a busy one out there. Take care. Bye.

0: news this hour from Town Hall. I'm Keith Peters in Washington. Senator Mitch McConnell is returning to his home.
1: Kentucky Republican Senator Mitch McConnell says he's leaving a rehabilitation center and will continue his recovery from home. The 84-year-old former Senate Majority Leader was first admitted to a hospital almost 2 months ago. McConnell disclosed weeks later he fell and was undergoing physical therapy. He gave no specific date for his return to the Capitol, but senators are expected to leave Washington soon for the traditional August recess. McConnell's absence shrinks the Republican majority in the Senate. He is determined to finish out his seventh term, which ends in January. Ed Donahue, Washington.
0: The lasting effects of traumatic brain injuries are raising fresh concerns about the toll of the Iran war on American troops.
2: Military officials say the majority of American troops wounded in the Iran war have suffered traumatic brain injuries. Nearly 700 U.S. service members have been wounded by drone and missile attacks. Most had mild symptoms and have returned to duty. But traumatic brain injuries can have symptoms that last for years.
3: Light sensitivity, migraines that are periodic. Get dizzy very easily, vertigo.
2: Marine veteran Joe Shearer says he's still plagued with symptoms after surviving two mortar blasts in Iraq in 2005. Experts say screening, early treatment, and support can be crucial. I'm Jennifer King.
0: A Spokane County detective who interviewed the man accused of starting one of the city's wildfires says the man planned it for 2 weeks. Detective Michael Drapeau said in a court filing Wednesday that Aaron Farinacci confessed to sparking the Old Trails fire. On Wall Street, the Dow down by 464 points, the Nasdaq dropping 15, the S&P 500 lower by 13. More at townhall.com.
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0: Taiwan's annual military exercises are underway.
5: Taiwan has started its annual military drills aimed at simulating a response to a potential Chinese attack of the island that Beijing claims as its own. The drills, called Hangkwang, have been held annually since 1984. This year, they will take place in various locations around the island over 10 days. One characteristic of this year's drills is that they will emphasize practicing the military's decision-making and combat readiness as opposed to the stronger displays of firepower of past years. For example, service members will try out new communication methods inspired by the U.S. military. Such exercises are intended to encourage first-line fighters to be more self-reliant in battle, and experts say they are the result of closer collaboration between the U.S. and Taiwanese militaries.
0: That's correspondent Samina Mistrianu reporting from Taiwan. News and analysis at townhall.com. From Washington, I'm Keith Peters reporting. Here's the latest on missile testing from North Korea.
6: South Korea has said North Korea has launched an unidentified projectile towards the water off its east coast. The move is the latest in a string of weapons tests by North Korea this year. South Korea's military did not identify the type of missile, but said the launch took place on Thursday. It comes as North Korean leader Kim Jong-un continues to focus on enlarging the state's nuclear and missile arsenals. Experts say Kim wants international recognition as a nuclear state in order to demand the lifting of economic sanctions. I'm Karen Shamas.
0: Congolese health authorities have quarantined nearly 200 boat passengers near Kinshasa. This follows the death of a traveler with Ebola-like symptoms. Congo's been battling an Ebola outbreak since May with more than 1,800 deaths. More at townhall.com.
4: 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The time is now 4:05, and we've got traffic and weather for you, starting off with weather. Tonight we're expecting partly cloudy conditions. Lows will be around 58 degrees. Tomorrow gradually becoming sunny. Highs will end up around 80 degrees. Your forecast for Saturday, mostly sunny, highs around 82 degrees. And on Sunday, we're expecting highs around 80 degrees. Your Monterey Bay boaters forecast for tonight, northwest winds around 5 knots, veering to northwest later this evening. 2 foot seas or less, along with patchy fog throughout the evening and early morning. Traffic on Highway 17 southbound under the limit still. Just a little bit, though, near the 85 connector. Back to the limit near Vasona Park. Forget I even mention anything. The real slowdown begins here in Santa Cruz. As you get off the fish hook, stop and go from that point all the way down to 41st Avenue. Surprisingly, it looks like after you make it past 41st, you're back to the speed limit all the way into Watsonville. Even further. In Moss Landing, we've got stop and go traffic southbound from Salinas Road to Jensen Road. So I'll take that back. Speaking of Highway 1, this time northbound, Carmel through Seaside, speeds fluctuating 5 to 10 miles per hour, picking up and back to the limit near the 218 connector. Eastbound 68, slow moving as usual from the golf course to San Venancio Road. The number to call in with your traffic reports is 475-1080. 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
7: Hi, everybody. This is Dr. Duncan McCollum, and I have this patient, Tim, here. Why don't you just tell us what's going on, what happened, and where you're at right now?
8: Yeah, I have peripheral neuropathy, which is burning and numbness and pain in my feet, and wasn't able to work and ended up with so much pain that I was pretty much homebound, quit driving, had a hard time sleeping. 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

0: 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You're listening to Flight 1080 on this beautiful Thursday afternoon. Apparently, I survived the evening, even with my bruised ribs. I want to give a shout-out and thank you to everybody who sent in the text messages and emails. I didn't know anybody cared, dude. I did not know that anybody cared. But here I am today hanging out with Chris, my man, who's stopped by to help me out with the show today. How are you doing, Chris?
1: I'm doing good, Dave. How you been?
0: I've been... Actually, I've been better, dude. I get in the habit of saying I'm doing fine because nobody really wants to hear, you know, oh, I have a bruised rib and I have, you know, a constipation. No one really cares about that. So I kind of get in the habit of saying, oh, I'm doing good. But yesterday was pretty gnarly. Today's much better, though. So, yeah, here I am today.
1: Yeah, that pretty much sounded like a Vicodin and a laxative to me. So I don't know.
0: How are you doing, Chris?
1: I'm doing great, man. You know, life's good. Beautiful day out here. And
0: it's been a couple months since you've been here.
1: Yeah, it's been a bit. It goes by quick. It seems like yesterday.
0: Yeah, yeah. Well, so what did we open up the show with? I know you had something to say about that that song that we just played.
1: Oh, yeah. So the song that we were just listening to, that's a song that my son and I, Max, we did together where I wrote all the lyrics out, and then he produced the music, and then... I know there's just, like, controversy now about AI and stuff, you know? Mm-hmm. And, but with him, the only thing he's using AI for is for a voice, because he doesn't have, like, money to hire a singer.
0: Mm-hmm.
1: So he usually writes out the lyrics, and then he produces all the instrumental sound and everything piece by piece, and then he'll have an AI voice sing the lyrics, so... This time around, I wrote the lyrics, he produced all the music, and the AI lady voice there.
0: And that wasn't you singing?
1: Oh, no. I have a high voice, but it's not that high.
0: All right. So tell people where we can find more of what Max works on.
1: So he has a YouTube channel. It's called The World of Max, and in the thumbnail, he has a picture of him when he was younger with three dogs
0: mm-hmm.
1: by it. And you go to YouTube and look that up, and... You can click on, like, he has a playlist there. You can kind of scroll down it, and he has the songs, like, categorized for what they're in, either, like, country or like, that was considered, like, a synth wave mm-hmm. or electronic music, mm-hmm. Reggae. He does, like, everything. And you can scroll down there, and you can kind of pick what you might want to listen to that day, that type of music. Or he also has a playlist that has, I think it's, like, 76 songs now.
0: Wow.
1: Yeah, that he's written, and you could just start from the top, and that's basically like the newest thing that he's created all the way down to the oldest thing in a mm-hmm. big 76 song playlist.
0: Wow.
1: Yeah.
0: Well, good for him, dude. I like that.
1: Yeah, it's great.
0: It's good for him to stay creatively active.
1: He's always been that way.
0: Yeah.
1: Yeah, he's always been that way. I've always tried to like motivate him with reading and writing, and the song thing just kind of came naturally because he always was kind of into writing stories. And one day I brought it up to him, and I'm like, you know, making music is like writing a story. You're kind of telling a short story, and he just took to it right away. So I'm really proud of him for doing that.
0: 479-1080 218-5726 KSEODave@gmail.com. We're hanging out today with Chris Spencer. So, Chris, let me just read some of these things, then we'll get to your story here, because that's what I want to lead with. But I got some headlines here that I want to tease the audience with.
1: All right.
0: Okay. So coming up, here's a few of the things I thought we could talk about, Chris. A major affordable housing proposal could dramatically change a stretch of Portola Drive in Live Oak. The developer is planning 170 affordable apartments, but neighbors will soon have a chance to weigh in. We'll tell you when and where. A new report finds homelessness is rising again in Santa Cruz County, but the numbers may not tell the whole story. We'll have more on that. A longtime Watsonville Middle School is getting a new name after a controversial school board vote. We will tell you more about that as well. One of California's biggest proposed battery storage projects has suddenly been scrapped, and we will tell you about that as well. Before we get to the headlines, though, Chris, because we all have plenty of time to do that.
1: Yeah.
0: I noticed your shirt there. It's a fancy shirt. Has a pocket. Some green writing.
1: Well, I don't know if I want to talk about that.
0: Oh, okay.
1: Okay. Like where I work?
0: Well, you know, I was going to say, if you were going to advise people what card to stay away from, would you have any insight? I mean, like what car, what cars are always breaking down? What you hear? Because you got to have an inside ear. You have to have some kind of inside knowledge about what cars are worth staying away from.
1: Well, I've also been a mechanic in life, so you know the most unfortunate answer about that is, I would say, cars that are like made in America. Unfortunately,
0: yeah, dude, isn't that? That sucks, right?
1: It does, you know, and you know that's why you see like every if you saw 10 cars go by you, I can guarantee you 8 of them would be a Toyota. I mean, there's no doubt. If you're out there driving around, I mean, it's every make and model of them, and there's a reason for that. You know, it's reliability. It just is. And yeah, I would say unfortunately, yeah, American made cars, I mean, I drive one for the work that I do, and it's a truck, and it's got so many electronical and technical problems in it. It's unbelievable.
0: Even the car you drive?
1: No, the car I drive for work.
0: Oh,
1: it's a truck.
0: Right.
1: Yeah, it's got so many errors in its like computer system. It's unbelievable.
0: Wow.
1: And we had to call somebody out about it, and the guy, you know, who works for the company, he's looking on his laptop and he's trying to Google how to fix the problem. I mean, this is somebody who has a computer that's plugged into the vehicle and that should be telling him why this is occurring and how to fix it.
0: Are they too complicated now? Is that part of the problem?
1: I don't know if it's incompetence on the people they have doing these jobs or if it's just a complete lack of understanding about or access to the software in the vehicle. I just have no idea. But I mean, for instance, this is a seatbelt sensor problem where the computer is not sensing that the seatbelts are even there. They don't have to be plugged in. Even if you plug them in, it doesn't sense they're plugged in. It's just a complete electronical failure that's been with the car since it came to where I was with 10 miles on it.
0: So right off the bat.
1: Yeah. You know, so, and there's been a couple times in the last 3 years where it had to go in for things that were wrong with it, you know, that were like a recall. So it's unfortunate, but
0: what was the first car you ever had, Chris?
1: Me?
0: Yeah.
1: Well, it was between me and my son's mother, but it was a Jeep Cherokee, but it was used, and it ended up having like, I guess, a problem that a lot of Jeep Cherokees have, that they have transmission problems. It has something to do with the power is like the power and the weight is too much for the transmission. So, you know, they take a dump a lot.
0: 479-1080-218-5726 KSEO Dave@gmail.com. We'll get to the stories. I'm going to take a phone call first, but I also want to let people know that I have in front of me a Healthy Start Pack and a Brain and Heart Pack, one of each. 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I will be here until 6 p.m. in case you want to stop by and pick one up. So I have this story here in front of me, Chris, and it is about something that's happening on Portola Drive.
1: Yeah, this is... It, to me, what I was thinking of a catchphrase for this whole thing that's going on is, okay, the first thing I'm going to let you know is I've lived here in town my whole life. I'm 50 years old. I was born here in 1976. And, you know, we had this huge time period where they stopped all the building in Santa Cruz. I think it started in the mid-80s or something. and they had this like moratorium on not building here because the people that they, I think this was something that got voted on, I'm pretty sure. But people that lived around here and people that were like on the planning department, they were part of the city and the county that were running the show, they actually cared about this town. They actually saw what a beautiful, small place this was. And they wanted to keep it that way because they appreciated what they had around them and they didn't take it for granted.
0: Mm-hmm.
1: Well, nowadays, you know, as soon as that moratorium was gone, or whatever you want to call it, I mean, you've seen what's happened.
0: Mm-hmm.
1: Every gap, every space has been filled with something around here.
0: Mm-hmm.
1: And, you know, I'm not, like, oblivious to the fact that states and counties and all these things, like, they get grants from the government, and there's this big, huge snake pit where, you know, you have to build a certain amount. You know, states, you know, they have to build a certain amount of housing and everything to keep up with populations. I get it. But this is a very small place. It's also a place that's lacking in resources like water, sewage, police, hospitals, firefighting. Okay, there's city resources that don't exist here that are needed to protect an expanding population that they keep bringing here. So that's another key factor. But what's going on is, I'm sure if you're local here in Santa Cruz, Capitola area, Live Oak, there is one auto shop that's called Glenn's Auto. They're a family-owned business that has been there for a very long time.
0: Glenn's Auto, tell me where that is, Chris.
1: That's right up here up the road from us.
0: On Portola.
1: They're kind of tucked away a little back. In front of them is Emil's, I believe it's called Emil's Sports Car. He kind of does like European cars. Mm-hmm. He's in the front of them.
0: Okay.
1: And then there's kind of like a storage area. And I think there might be one more business that
0: Isn't
1: I'm leaving
0: like
1: out.
0: Is there like a piano shop there
1: I think
0: close by?
1: I think there's like a, is it like they put like camper shells on maybe?

0: it over to construct a four-story. Think about that. That's 40-plus feet in the sky, okay, building. They call it mixed use. And this is the key word here. This is what keeps allowing things to be built all over Santa Cruz. They love using this word, Dave.
1: What's that?
0: 170, quote-unquote, affordable residential apartments.
1: Okay.
0: They love using that word all over the place. Affordable to who? That's what I'm asking. So, and then, of course, it's three stories of apartments, and then the bottom story is shops. Well, the shops aren't going to be Glenn's Auto. The shops aren't going to be Emil's Car Place. They're going to be, like, probably nothing for a long time, because if you've seen other buildings where they do this, the rents are so expensive to have a business there, no one even goes in there. They just end up being apartments on top. They're saying here that they're going to have 750 square feet of ground for commercial use, and then 3,000 square feet of residential space. And the reason why this really chaps me so much is because these are family businesses. These are locally owned businesses that have been in our community for a long time. And every time one of these gets stomped out, they never come back. And I just want people to think about that first before they hear like this phrase word of affordability. Because there's no affordability. I think they're saying that these units are going to be like $2,500 a month. I mean, that's a lot of money. I mean, I don't care. I don't know anybody that lives affordably. That I know rents are high here, and people might say, well, you know, whatever, that's cheap. If it's a one bedroom, you know, wow, $2,500, that's cheap. But that's a lot of money for people who don't have money. And I want people to come out. You know, they're going to be doing a when is it here? They're going to have a community meeting, which is going to be Tuesday, August 18th, from 6:30 to 8:30 p.m. at the Live Oak Community Center in rooms A and B. That's at 979 17th Avenue, Santa Cruz, California, 95062. Please, please, everybody, go out there. If you don't drive around town and see what's being slammed up everywhere around here, can we just at least have one place that isn't being demolished and having a four-story building put there? If you live around this area, think about it. Where are the guests that are going to live there park, that come and see people? Where are the people going to park that are going to live there? It's a very small space. Let's keep our local businesses where they are. There's a little bit of space there. I mean, they could build another very small business, maybe two of them, in the space where there aren't already buildings, and get money off that, leasing off that land. Have two more local businesses right there. But 170 units, apartments, in a four-story building right there. Drive by there sometime. It's right next to the shopping center where you have like the Chinese Village, or the Chinese,
1: I don't know. There's a little Chinese restaurant.
0: Yeah, there's a Chinese restaurant. Yeah. They have the donut shop.
1: Mm-hmm.
0: I mean, there's the little plaza there.
1: Mm-hmm.
0: It's next door to it. If you look at that space, if right where that plaza ends, and I think it goes to like 34th or something, or 35th, it's a very small area. So just think about it. This is close to my heart, because I've over the last 3 years, I've had a very good relationship with Glenn's Auto. And they're very nice people. Glenn, that runs that place, and his daughter, they're very good people. And so is Emil's, that does the sports car.

0: place up front. And do we really need it?
1: 479-1080 218-5726. Tell you what, Chris, we already have phone calls, but I think it'd be best to take a break, and then we can get to the phone calls without being interrupted.
0: How's Sounds great. Thanks for letting me spew that
1: sure,
0: out.
1: You got it. KSEO Santa Cruz, KOMY, La Selva Beach, Watsonville. Chris picked 1986 as the year to go with as far as music, so that's what we're doing.

0: Roller skating, dude? You said you listened to this roller skating?
1: Oh, yeah, man. I was falling and tripping and learning how to do it during this stuff.
0: And you say it's still around, huh?
1: Oh, yeah, Seabright. Go up to Seabright Roller Rink up there. It's still rocking with the wood floors.
0: KSEO Santa Cruz. Too many shadows, whispering voices, face on post, too many choices. If, when, why, what, how much have you got?
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5: There was a time when families could disagree about politics and still gather around the same dinner table. 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You don't have to agree on every issue. 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Because when all the voting is over, family is still family.
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0: 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Be sure to check out DaveMichaels.com as well. Hanging out today with Chris Spencer. If you want to join the party, you know how to do it. I just mentioned it. Go to Dave Michaels and try interacting that way to see what happens. All right, Chris, let's get out to the phone lines and we'll check our text messages here. And let's see what Arthur has to say. He's calling from Prunedale. You're in the air, Arthur.
1: Hey, hi, Dave. Hi, Chris. Great program today. I really love your format to have a guest and then to open the callers in.
0: Well, thank you.
1: It's really a fantastic theme for the modern age of radio. I think you guys are going to save radio with this format. So I want one quick comment, and I want to talk about the housing thing, if Chris doesn't mind. I want to maybe dialogue with him a little bit. You talking about the cars before. What was your favorite car?
0: Mm-hmm.
1: He was talking about his truck, having problems with his truck and all that, okay? Anybody that's thinking about buying a new or recently pre-owned car must search it on YouTube. There's so many interviews with mechanics of all the different major brands, with people who bought some of these cars and trucks. They're really in for a shock. If you think in the past you liked a certain car because it was supposed to be reliable, well, let me tell you, you're in for the surprise of your life if you search YouTube and look into the details on what's going on in the modern car business with the computers, with the shorts, with the difficulty in repairing them, with the double turbocharge, with the twin turbos, with the small little 1.8 liter engines in trucks and big cars. You're in for the shock of your life. So make sure you do some research on YouTube, if nothing else, because that's easy. It's right on your phone. Now let's get into the housing, okay? Do you know where, Chris, you're talking about these, 170 new units in Santa Cruz? Is that what you were saying?
2: Yeah, it's in a 1.8 acre square parcel.
1: Okay. Do you know where all these mandates or requirements for cities and counties to provide new housing, not just reasonable housing? They're required to build new housing and required to build a certain amount of reasonable housing. You know where this requirement, this mandate has come from?
2: Go ahead, let me know.
1: Okay, it comes out of the state government in Sacramento.
2: Right.
1: They voted for this mandate. Let me give you two of the most ridiculous examples. The city of Monterey, it's a pretty large city, like when you think of Santa Cruz. Not the region, but the actual city limits, okay? They're required to build 4,500 new housing units in a city that's already developed. Now, there's obviously not the open lots to do this, so you have to go up. You have to build a four-story, the five-story, the six-story building. Make the units really small. 300 square feet, no 700 or 1,000 square feet units, 300 square feet units. You have to build these little expensive units, and you throw in a sampling of a few low-income units, supposedly low-income, you know? And you were talking about that before. So who in Sacramento has legislated this? There's a certain party that's responsible for this absurd situation, and that's the Democrat Party pandering to the people who maybe shouldn't be living in Santa Cruz or Carmel or Monterey. You know, everybody can't live on the ocean. Stack and pack them in. So if you're voting Democrat, you're facilitating this situation. That's the bottom line of why it's happening and where it's happening. Any comments so far, Chris?
2: I'm not going to be in a politically charged thing, but I do agree with whoever is running the show. They're obviously making the rules, and if you don't like the rules they're making, then you need to try to find somebody else.
1: Exactly. My point, exactly. It's not politically charged. It's the fact, Jack. of what's going on in California right now. Let me add this, Chris. The city of Carmel is exactly 1 square mile, and it's already developed. There are no empty lots in the city of Carmel. Everyone's been built up with residential homes years ago. So you know how they're going to squeeze the 350 new units in? Want to take a guess?
2: Probably level something and put something in new.
1: Well, it's worse than that. Church and school parking lots, business parking lots. There's an art center, a music center in Carmel called the Sunset Center, where they have the symphony plays and they have other cultural events there. They have a parking lot, holds about 70 cars. They're going to eliminate the parking lot in an already overcrowded Carmel and build a 4-story apartment building there. Replace the parking lot. There will be no parking lot anymore. Have you ever gone to a tourist area like downtown Santa Cruz or Carmel and try and find parking on a busy weekend?
2: I've been all through Carmel. I love it down there. Yeah, it's horrible. I remember going there when I was in like high school and a little bit after, and it was such an amazing place. There wasn't really as much of that going on, and now you go down there now and there's all these nice houses and row after row, and there's just people walking everywhere and looking for parking places, and it's all tourists, you know, and it's like the whole entire residential area of Carmel has turned into an area where tourists are trying to park in front of people's houses, and then you just see them walking everywhere. Yeah, it's absolutely amazing. And the same thing applies here, where we have small residential areas, and they want to slam a 4-story building into that, and you just wonder where their head is. Like, that anybody would even think about accepting a proposal like that, or even having people come in and talk about it. It's like, where... are there a bunch of stupid people running our town? Why would they even think about something like this?
1: Well, you know, as you said, I don't want to get into a politically charged discussion, but there's a lot of things going on in the world of politics without being specific, without developing it, which, if you listen to the news, are totally crazy. And this is probably one of the worst ones. My mother lives in the city of Pacific Grove, south of...
2: I love Pacific Grove. It is such a beautiful place.
1: Great surfing area. I know Dave comes down here sometimes. I used to see him down here with us.
2: I go down there all the time. I take my son down there. I love it down there.
1: Great. Yeah, it's a great little town. There's not a lot of open space. There's hardly any open
2: space. There's none. There's no open space over there.
1: They're asking people who have lots that are wide enough to jack up their home and actually have their home moved over 10 or 12 feet to make more side space to squeeze in a little unit there, or maybe have the home moved further back or move further forward so they can throw the unit in the backyard. And when they put the unit in the backyard, there's no parking.
2: It's psychotic.
0: Thank you for the call, Arthur. 831-479-1080. Rory calling from Watsonville. You're in the air.
3: Hey, thanks, Dave and Chris. Quick car comment, kind of like Arthur. Just replaced the 14-year-old American-made SUV because the second transmission started to fail. And it's got 250,000 miles on it. The replacement engine is fine, but I had to replace both the engine and the transmission. Just replaced it with a Toyota. Never thought I'd do that, but here we are.
2: There you go.
3: Little wonder. Hey, so on the housing thing, look at what happened. 30 years of, or close to 40 years of slow growth in Santa Cruz County. It gave the left the opportunity to get their mechanisms in place to exert their will. Okay, instead of letting everything go through the standard planning process, now the state comes down with these mandates. You must have more housing. And it's all stack and pack, and it's getting ready for the 15-minute city. People won't own vehicles. You're going to be stuffed into these little areas, and they don't want you traveling. When I say they, I'm talking globalist overlords. And this isn't a political party thing. This is a philosophy of Marxism, and they're going to force this on people. And how out of character to have a freaking four-story building right where a Meals is? It's like, you got to be kidding me. And what are they going to do? Oh, these are affordable housing with an ocean view. But look up what a 15-minute city is, and with constant surveillance, how they will control people with facial recognition cameras, reduced use of vehicles. So our right to travel is a right. That's a God-given right. There should be no hindrance on your ability to travel from point A to point B.
2: Well, it's freedom. It's freedom of movement. It's called freedom of movement. That's what we have in America.
0: Yeah. How did we go? Wait. How did we go from housing to traveling? How did that happen? Did I miss something here?
3: Well, Dave, look up the 15-minute city when you have a minute.
0: But how did we? How did we go from housing to traveling? How did that happen?
3: Because how you live and where you live impacts your ability to travel and move. Chris is on it. I said right to travel. What did you say? The freedom to travel?
2: It's called freedom of movement. It's a basic right in America. That's why you can go from state to state. You just tell them where you're coming from, and you just go on through. It's freedom of movement.
0: Okay.
3: Yeah, you don't have to show your papers.
0: We'll look into that. Thank you for the call, Rory. I don't want to get too far off topic.
2: Right,
0: I mean, we're talking about housing. Let's do that because...
2: Yeah.
0: You can try to scare people and say, well, if you build this housing, you won't be able to travel. But that's ridiculous, dude. No one's going to stop you from traveling if they build this place. You might not be able to have a car, and that might restrict, but you're still going to have the right to travel. So let's not mix apples with oranges, with kumquats and kiwis. Let's focus on the housing thing and try to stay focused. Let's do that.
2: Sounds good.
0: Tammy is calling from Corrientes. You're in the air, Tammy. Thank you for the call.
4: Hey, I'm sure you know, but... Main Street by Jalisco's, kitty corner from Habitat for Humanity, there's like a 4 or 5 story place next to the laundromat that is offering rentals right now. Came out of nowhere.
0: Well, I've been watching them build that. They've built it pretty rapidly over the past, I think, 4 months or so. It's been going up pretty fast.
4: So I don't think I've heard anything about anybody just built it because they could.
0: Well, you know, there's a slight difference between the people in Santa Cruz, the attitudes of the people in Santa Cruz, and the attitudes of the people in Watsonville. And I think that is a very clear example of that difference.
4: But it's still the city of Santa Cruz. So
2: it's a county, yeah. It's the
4: county of
2: Santa Cruz.
4: It has to go through the planning department, but it doesn't matter in Watsonville, but it does everywhere else.
2: Well, no one's saying that.
0: Well, the people of Watsonville are a little more in need. How do I say this? The people of Watsonville are not of the same class as people in Santa Cruz. And I hate to say that, but they're not.
2: I don't personally believe that.
0: Oh, I do. I live in Watsonville and I work in Santa Cruz.
2: Yeah.
0: I'm very familiar with both places. And I would tell you that the people of Watsonville are not as affluent. They don't have as much money. And they realize that housing is desperately needed. And if you don't want to build it in Santa Cruz, then we'll build it in Watsonville. But it needs to be built. The people of Watsonville are a little more grounded and a little more, you know, a little more desperate, I'll say, to earn a living and, you know, to get a piece of the pie. The great American dream, people in Watsonville are a little more desperate to attain that, whereas people in Santa Cruz are a little more desperate to keep it.
4: But the one that went on Portola, or it's going to go on Portola, is going to be low income too, so anybody can apply for it, whether you're from Watsonville, Prunedale, Santa Cruz, wherever, right?
0: I don't know how that's going to work. That's an interesting question. Maybe it's just people from Santa Cruz County, or maybe people from California. I don't know.
4: Yeah. Okay.
0: All right, Tammy, thank you for the call. 831-479-1080. Let's see what Don has to say. He's calling from Salinas. You're in the air, Don.
5: Yeah. Hey, Dave, why didn't you come out and say the people in Watsonville aren't as smug and self-centered as the people in Santa Cruz?
0: Because I'm trying to be a little more classy. I'm trying to let people read between the lines.
5: I don't need to say that. Okay. You're a nice guy, Dave. this whole thing of housing and things like that in Santa Cruz, we have a problem in Santa Cruz, Capitola, Monterey, Carmel, and it's even creeping into Salinas. And it's the fact that things are inverted here. The progressives are the conservatives, and the conservatives are the progressives. You know, nobody can tell me that you can't make room in Santa Cruz for decent housing. Okay? Santa Cruz has an area. And in that area, you can work in that area, whether you got to level something, whether you got to tear something down. You can build a decent building with decent housing and decent parking. Okay? You're not living in a snow globe. Okay? It's an actual city. And Santa Cruz would have the resources. They would have the sewage. They would have the electricity. They would have all the services needed for an expanded population if they actually used the tax money they get on that instead of on crap like free needles and all this other junk. And, you know, Santa Cruz has a big problem. They really don't care about their people. They care about their activism. They care about their look at me, I'm a great guy stuff. And that's your biggest problem out there. You know, you're talking about this Glenn's Auto and what might happen to them. Does Glenn's Auto own the property?
2: What does that have to do with anything?
5: It has to do with everything. Does Glenn's Auto own the property that it's on?
2: Well, no. They lease it.
5: Well, okay. Well, what gives Glenn's Auto the right to exist there?
2: Because they should be there. They're a family-owned business. We need more of those. Why does it have to be housing? Like,
5: so
2: they just built, they just built, they just built a bunch of housing downtown. That wasn't enough for you? They just ripped down DJ, they just ripped down DJ's Market. They're putting a four-story building there. That's not enough for you? They just put a, like, seven-story building out by Cabrillo College by the highway. It looks like a projects from the 1980s and 90s. That's not enough housing for you? When does it ever end? How many thousands of people do they need to slam into a small space?
5: That falls under boo-hoo.
2: No, it's
5: okay.
2: Not. It's true.
5: Yes, it does. Do
2: it's
5: you
2: a,
5: own the
2: it's
5: property?
2: A, it's a small city.
5: The
2: who cares?
5: Who owns, the person or the corporation that owns the property decides what to do with
2: who
5: it.
2: Who cares? No, they don't. The people do. That's why they have
5: really?
2: Have a meeting about it. Yeah, because
5: so
2: it's a community thing.
5: Okay, Commie. Why do we have ownership of property?
2: That's not what we're talking about here.
5: That's exactly what
2: we're talking
5: about.
2: What's right about the
5: like
2: for
5: I
2: the
5: said,
2: community.
5: The progressives are the conservatives, and the conservatives are the progressives. I think Glenn's Auto has a right to exist, and if they kick them off that property, they can go find another property to set up their business.
2: Well, obviously, I agree with you on that point. I'm just saying it right now. The point is why even build it in the first place?
5: Because it's needed. And you know what? If it wasn't for all these people, these smug, self-centered people and their stupid rules, maybe they would have decent housing in Santa Cruz. Not little 300-square-foot crap boxes, but maybe 800-square-foot apartments where a person could have a family. But because of all this stuff going on there, all this, and you say you don't want to be political, it's all political. It's all look at me. It's all what about me crap.
2: No, it's not. It's all about money. It's all about greedy-ass people. That's all it is. It's just all about money. The people that want to get $7 million for selling the land, it's about the developer that wants to make millions of dollars off building that place. And it's never going to be affordable for anybody. It's just a big, fat lie. That's all it is.
5: Who's going to be renting all them expensive crap boxes then?
2: What do you mean?
5: You just said that nobody's going to live in them. They're too expensive.
2: I didn't say they weren't going to live in them. I said it's too expensive. It's not going to be affordable to anybody. And then if it is, who's going to be paying for those people to live there? If they're being subsidized, then that's just taxpayer money. That couldn't be more communism. That couldn't be more communism than having the government pay for people to live somewhere. So
5: what
2: are you talking about?
5: I'm talking about you not wanting decent housing in Santa Cruz.
2: There is not going to be. That's the whole point. It's a lie.
5: There you go. Why don't we just flush Santa Cruz down the toilet? It's all washed up. It's all full of these smug bastards who don't want anything built, don't want anything to change. Good old Joe's place is over there, and I want to live there, want to see it for the rest of my life. Well,
2: no, you just
5: sorry,
2: sound like a heartless
5: life.
2: Person to me.
5: Why am I heartless? You sound heartless to me.
2: No.
5: You sound like you don't want somebody to get ahead because you got yours and you don't want anyone else to get there.
2: They built enough.
5: That's
2: here.
5: That's heartless.
2: They built enough. When's enough enough? How much do you have to
5: Never.
2: Keep building? How many four-story, seven-story buildings do you have to put everywhere? How many thousands of people do you want to smash in with no streets? With no, everything's already all clogged up here. Do you drive around here every day?
5: Why don't everybody above the age of 70 hang themselves then and make room for everybody else? And why don't we just stop having babies and all this stuff? You're such a defeatist. It's really horrible.
2: No, you have to have some places where things stay the same. There's nothing wrong with that.
5: Ah, there you go. Nothing stays the same, buddy. Nothing stays the same.
2: Hey, that's what makes places nice, man.
0: Thank you for the call, Don. 831-479-1080. I have to say that I am 1,000% in agreement with Don. 1,000,000%. And I'm going to take 2 minutes before the top of the hour to express why that is. But I want to get to some more phone calls here before we do. Let's see what William has to say. He's calling from Salinas. You're in the air, William.
6: Hey, talking about mixed housing with the retail on the bottom. It's like they built a bunch of places here in Salinas, but only allotting like one parking space per unit. And there are two bedrooms in per unit. And then, you know, like a couple will have two cars. So, and they only get one parking spot. So they all park on the street, and there's no parking for the retail space. So the retail space sits empty because there's no parking. Then, what's happening over the hill in Los Gatos is a travesty. They're, talk about things changing there. They they missed their deadline, which I guess triggered something that allows the developers a little more latitude in what they're building and where they're building. So you go over there, and like the Los Gatos Lodge is gone. There are multiple places where they've built like a lot of homes. So a lot of the plans on Los Gatos Boulevard are for multi-story buildings, and it's built right next to like single-story homes. So they're going to get the whole... You go down there and you look, and you can't even see the mountains anymore in some of those areas, like on Winchester Boulevard. It's like you're almost going down a canyon. I mean, it's ridiculous. It all stems from this mandate from Mr. McGavin Newsom saying that every house, every city had to build so many houses in a certain amount of time or they're going to face a penalty. And unfortunately, we're facing those penalties now. That's all I got to say.
0: Thank you for the call, William. 831-479-1080. Flinks and Aptos, you're in the air.
7: Well, I was just going to mention real quick on the AI with the music, or do you not want me to do that?
0: Yeah, go ahead.
7: Oh, because, Chris, you were talking about your son. It sounds like he's a really good musician, and I love the whole aspect of using AI to, like, maybe assist yourself along. But I really think that, so I was listening to the Kim Commando show, and you really have to be careful with music and art. Like, I do a lot of drawing, and I'll use AI to, like, color in my drawings and stuff. But once AI touches it in any fashion, it's no longer yours. It's AI. It's not something you can copyright. You can't say it's yours. And it's hard to hide. I mean, you could probably hide it, but you'd have to find a way to hide it. The law is actually, so I'm assuming your son wants to get musicians and a singer and all that. And this is great what he's doing. I have no doubt he has all this talent, but you really have to be careful. Even if that's just a drum beat or just a guitar that the AI is playing, it still affects the rest of the song. It still influences aspects that you're not hearing. It will do that. It does it with the art. You'll say, just color the eyes. And I'll notice it'll color the eyes, and it'll do something with the hair, and it'll do something. So it's doing that in the music, too. The AI is going to mess with other aspects of it. So it really convolutes what's AI and what is the person. Now, you may be able to present it and say, you know, I'm using AI, so I would have to give credit to it. You could say, well, I produced a song. I'm I'm playing the drums, the keyboard, yada, yada, and AI is doing the vocals. You could present it that way and see what happens. But your son should look into what laws are as far as copyright. That was really my comment. Maybe he already has. Like, and I'm sure he probably wants to get a real singer. Sounds like he's really a good musician, and I just wanted to make that comment. So I heard it on the Kim Komando show.
0: Interesting.
2: Yeah, thank you. Yeah,
0: thank you for the call. Does Max want to do music? Is this something that he's thinking about doing? Or?
2: Oh, yeah, definitely. I mean, like I said, he uses it for the voice, and he has a very good point that sometimes the AI does go in there and try to mess and fiddle with things, but he edits things out that he sees that the AI does do that. It does try to meddle with other things that aren't specifically the lyrics. So that was actually a very good point that he brought up. It just goes back into the editing process to try to remove those things that it interjects to it.
0: 831-479-9-1080. You give out those phone numbers. You know, I was thinking the other day, Billy Army and I were thinking about writing each other's eulogies while we're still alive. And mine would probably, you know, if I was going to do a eulogy for anybody, it would probably start with 831-479-1080 because it's, so, it's such a part of what I do it all the time. I even do it in my sleep. I wake up 479-1080. Jeez.
2: Slap yourself in the head.
0: Golly. All right, we're going to take a quick break. You're listening to Flight 1080 KSEO Santa Cruz. 1986 is the year we're going to stick with as far as music. This one is by Eddie Murphy, Party All the Time. Actually, this one and the one before it, Sheila E., Love Bizarre, both produced. Oh, no, this one was by Rick James. The other one was by Prince. All right, well, there you go. KSEO Santa Cruz, KOMY, La Selva Beach, Watsonville.

0: News this hour from Town Hall. I'm Keith Peters in Washington. Vice President J.D. Vance is pushing back against claims that he's anti-Jewish. Vance tells the Hugh Hewitt Show on the Salem Radio Network the criticism is unfair and that he'll work to more clearly explain his relationship with Israel.
1: There are some Israelis who are just so used, at least some people in Israeli media, who are so used to politicians just taking as a given that America and Israel always have shared interests, when I think the reality is that we often have shared interests, but we don't always. And I don't think that makes me anti-Semitic, and I don't think it makes me anti-Israel. I just think it makes me honest.
0: Vance says the U.S.-Israel relationship is built on more than 70 years of shared values and mutual interests, but he argues that support for the alliance is too often reduced to slogans instead of honest and open discussion. White House Deputy Chief of Staff Stephen Miller says President Trump is moving to curb eligibility to birthright citizenship, signing two executive orders after the Supreme Court rejected an earlier attempt.
2: The idea that people come here pretending to be a tourist, pretending to be a visitor, saying they want to go to Disneyland, they want to go visit a monument or go to a national park, but the real reason they're here is to have a child, to make that child an automatic citizen, leave our country, and then have a U.S. citizen child. It gives them access under this broken system to welfare benefits, ultimately to the voting booth, and all the other rights and privileges that belong solely to Americans. So that practice of birth tourism is, as of the signing of this order, hereby banned.
0: President Trump says he believes his latest actions will be constitutional. In June, the Supreme Court upheld a broad conception of birthright citizenship, rejecting Trump's previous efforts. More on these stories at townhall.com.
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0: Oil prices are higher, and as a result, stocks finish lower. We hear more on today's market activity from correspondent Seth Soutelle. He reports from New York City.
4: Stocks slipped on Wall Street as oil prices rose and more company earnings reports rolled in. The S&P 500 fell 0.2% Thursday. The Dow fell 464 points. That's about 0.9%. The Nasdaq Composite slipped 0.1%. Warner Brothers Discovery rose 1.7%.